0: don't think that one's making the. I don't think that one's on the same level as Petco or PNC. No,
1: it's a bottom five park, but it's not the dump that a lot of people make it out to be.
0: All right, I have not been there. I'm not really craving to go there, but if I happen to be in Tampa and there was a game going on, I'd probably stop by. Yeah. All right, enough dilly-dallying, if you will. Let's find out a little bit more on week six of the NFL right now.
2: Where are the lines changing, and where's the money going? Let's go behind the counter.
0: You can follow him, like many of you already do, on social media, Golf Odds. It is Jeff Sherman, Senior Risk Manager here at Circa Sports. Jeff, last Thursday night, the Dallas Cowboys go down to the Tampa Bay Buccaneers, speaking of Tampa, and we had to wait until Saturday night when Derek Stevens and Jeff Benson came on VSiN to tell us how many people were on the Dallas Cowboys. Were you surprised by how many people ended up playing that Thursday night Cowboy side, over 2,500 in Circa Survivor?
3: No, I'm not surprised, because you had the rookie quarterback going on the road for the first time, which is usually a good spot to play against, especially in a Survivor contest, just with no points. And it doesn't surprise me at all, because that's the one that I put in my wife's Survivor contest that she's in. So I took her down.
1: Oh, wow. You should have put it
0: sleeping
1: in
0: sleeping on the couch, huh?
1: You should have put it in a much easier winner like the Jaguars.
3: That would have been no sweat.
1: That was wild what happened in London on Sunday morning. All right, let's look ahead to NFL Week 6, Thursday night. Your wife's favorite team, the Broncos, are home dogs. Jeff, this number ticked down in the market from 3 to 2.5, right?
3: It did. You know, we had this on the look-ahead line, Seattle 2.5, and then it opened Sunday night 3, a form of 3. We're a 3-dog 15, and took some respected money on Denver to drive it down to 2.5 flat where we're sitting now. So it doesn't surprise me that it got off the number 3. I thought that was a tad high. I think 2.5 and right in that range is going to be a good booking number for us.
1: The switch to Sean Payton calling plays for the Broncos did not exactly pay dividends, Tim. The Broncos were last. Broncos offense was ranked last in several key categories of the 28 teams in action over the weekend. So Sean Payton, really not the genius he thinks he is. All right, let's go back to the Jaguars again. Sunday morning in London, Texans, Jaguars. I don't know who in London's buying tickets to watch this trash, but somebody is. What do you have as a number for Houston, Jacksonville?
3: We're sitting at 2.5 flat on Jacksonville. Our look ahead was 3-20 on the Jaguars. Just them staying over there, thought it was a little advantageous for them, not having to travel this week. Houston coming off their win. We did take some sharp money on the Texans, plus 130 on the money line, so we just decided to go 2.5 flat on the game itself.
1: Tim, if you live in London and somebody walks up to you outside Wembley Stadium and says, "Hey, I've got two tickets to Texans Jaguars," what would you say? How much are you going to pay me to take him?
0: Wow. That's a lot of shade thrown on the 13-win Jacksonville Jaguars.
1: Well,
0: let me tell you what,
1: that Eagles-Jaguars game was one of the worst football games I've watched in a while. and I don't think Texans-Jaguars are going to be any better. I don't know who's paying to watch these games. What would you pay to go out and watch this game?
0: I'm not a Texans or a Jaguars fan, so no, I would not fly across the pond to go see these two teams.
1: I don't see how these type of matchups are making the NFL more marketable around the globe. I think if you live in England, you watch this, you're like, this sucks.
3: I could see worse matchups than this, though. I mean, we're doing our look ahead lines next week, and we have Cleveland at Tennessee. And
1: oh boy!
3: Over there, that'd be even worse.
1: Browns.
0: Yeesh. Jeff Sherman joining us at Golf Odds is where you can follow him. He always puts out the look ahead lines that they put up here at Circa. Let's go to Sunday Night Football. We've got Dallas and Green Bay. What was the look ahead and what was the adjustment after Dallas loses, as we already discussed, to Tampa, and the Packers played by far their best game of the season against the Bears?
3: Yeah, it was Dallas 2.5 on the look ahead, and then we reopened at Dallas 1 and took some sharp money on Green Bay to flip the favorite there. So Green Bay currently sitting at 1-53.
1: All right, how about the Bills coming to Vegas off the big Monday night overtime win? A little bit of movement in the market on this number, Jeff. Bills at Raiders.
3: Yeah, we had it 6 before last night's game and then reopened at 6 this morning and took some sharp play on the Raiders to drive it down to 4.5, which is pretty much sitting on the market right now. So respected play on Las Vegas. And, you know, Buffalo is not traveling back across country. They're staying on the West Coast. So a little short week for them. They're staying over here.
1: Yeah, there was, I was going to play some Raiders plus 6.2, and that number disappeared pretty quickly last night and this morning. How about the Rams laying 12.5? Jeff, I'm curious, in Circus Survivor, do you feel like you got to hold the Rams back for later, probably for November? Or could you use them in a spot like this against the Cardinals if you've had a chance to analyze that?
3: Well, the way that some of these big favorites have been going down, I mean, it's, you just want to survive. But like you said, I think the Rams are going to get better as the season goes on when they get Myles Garrett back. And they have an easy schedule coming up. They have five very winnable games right coming up where they can get their record to 7-3 from 2-3. So I personally would wait on them down the road and not just jump on it here. But I don't blame anybody for right now for the results we've seen early in the season of just wanting to get to next week.
1: All right, one more. How about the Chargers? 0-5, headed to Kansas City. You think this number is going to stick around 8.5 all week?
3: I could see it coming back down a little bit. We were 7.5, and now 8's popping up, and some places like to head to 9, and sometimes with juice because of teasers. But I think the sharps will bring this back down a little bit more towards 7, so it wouldn't surprise me if this closes 7.5 in that range.
0: Jeff Sherman, once again, helping us look ahead to week 6 of the NFL season, how the market is moving. Always puts out his look-ahead lines. One more game I'm curious about the movement, whether it was a market correction or it was sharp money. So the Baltimore Ravens win in overtime. Snoop Huntley looks pretty strong, filling in for Lamar Jackson. Your look-ahead number was 2.5 in favor of Baltimore on the road at Cleveland. Now 4.5. Is that sharp money, or did you guys tweak the market after the performance we saw on Sunday night from Snoop Huntley?
3: Well, we tweaked the market. It wasn't Huntley's performance, but our thought that we think Lamar Jackson is more likely to return. So we wanted to be over 4 on that. So we thought 4.5, having to put in a percentage probability on the likelihood of him returning. So we wanted to factor that into it. And if he does come back, this line will go up even further. But we thought it should be over 3 just because we think this could be a target for him to come back.
0: You put up some Week 7 early lines, as mentioned, a couple hours ago, Jeff. Anything early get popped for you guys here at Circa with the Week 7 look-ahead lines?
3: We took some respected money on the Bengals plus 4 at Baltimore. That's down to 3.5 minus 105 on Baltimore now. And we open Seattle on Sunday night next week, minus 3 minus 105 against the Chiefs. So a great Sunday night game. Took some Chiefs support. Now we're down to Seattle minus 2.5 minus 120.
0: All right, so Chiefs and Bengals taking some early look-ahead money here at Circa. All right, Jeff, before we know it, the NBA season will be upon us. What are your expectations of this Philadelphia 76ers team? Have you seen a lot of support on the Sixers in the market with the big acquisitions, obviously LeBron, but also trading for Jaylen Brown?
3: Yeah, there's been a lot of support for their title odds. We're down to plus 850, tied for third favorites with the Knicks behind San Antonio and Oklahoma City. And so we see a lot of the Sixers in parlays and futures. Their season win total has been fluctuating between 50 and 51. Right now, 50.5, but that's a good range for them. So, even when they have some players take a night off, I'm sure LeBron won't be playing a lot of back to backs. We always expect Embiid to miss some time. It's inevitable. But I think they have enough on that team to sustain it this year. Maxey and Edgecombe, young guys that can carry them. So I think they'll be all right in the regular season and be up near that number. And then they're going to be, if they're healthy this time, which has been a big if over the years, definitely a title contender as we see in the future odds.
1: Jeff, you always get good numbers on things. What are the best two win total bets you made in the NBA?
3: Well, it's not just my best two, it's my only two at this point. But I've got the Jazz over 34.5 and 35.5. That was a team I was targeting because the last couple of years they were putting themselves in draft position. Now they have their young core traded for Jaren Jackson Jr. It's all full bore ahead. There's no reason to sit guys out and play that type of game anymore. I think they'll be very competitive, a tough team to beat in Utah, so I'm over that number. I know it's higher now, but I jumped on that one right away. And then the Sixers dipped down to 48.5 at one point before they got LeBron. before they got Jaylen Brown. So I played that one over 48.5. Those are the only two I have at this point.
1: All right, there's a game in Vegas tonight, Warriors and the Lakers. And here at Circa, Lakers 1.5-point favorites at T-Mobile Arena, total of 229. Did you get any play on that preseason game tonight?
3: Well, it's dipped down. We opened at 5. It's down to 1.5. I know the Warriors are supposed to play their starters into the second half. We're supposed to see a little bit more Steph Curry. So you saw that one take a dip, and you know, we'll see what the Lakers lineup comes out. But I know last year the Lakers played a back-to-back in Las Vegas and sat Luka in the second night of that back-to-back. So I'd be surprised if he doesn't play tonight just because of what happened last year.
0: Senior risk manager right here at Circa Sports. Follow him at Golf Odds. Jeff Sherman joins us every Tuesday in this spot. Jeff, much appreciated, sir. We'll talk to you next week.
3: Okay, thanks, guys.
0: There he is, Jeff Sherman. Update from Tampa. Man on first, infield single. Freddy Peralta, though, gets a strikeout, two outs in the top of the first inning. We got a couple college football games going on as Jacksonville State strikes first against FIU. It is VSIN Primetime.
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10: 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I think part of it is probably Brian Gutekunst. But again, as we've talked about this week, what's Matt LaFleur, Adam Stenovich, and Luke Butkus, their offensive line coach, doing to develop and coach these guys up? Because Jordan Morgan has not looked ready so far through 3 games to step up and even be a serviceable, young, and improving offensive lineman. Same with Belton at right tackle, who, again, I don't mean to nitpick Anthony Belton, but he was the guy the Packers drafted in the second round. You don't draft a guy in the second round if you don't at one point envision him taking over a spot on the O-line, and now he has an opportunity in the absence of Zach Pacobiwelli. He just doesn't look ready.
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0: We're going to talk to pro bettor Eddie Walls coming up bottom of the hour. We'll get his favorite looks for week 7 of the college football season. Right now, let's update you on our game of the night as the Cleveland Guardians taking on the Tampa Bay Rays. Freddy Peralta, a scoreless first inning with one strikeout as he picked up that strikeout against the man who went yard last night, Chase DeLauder. So it is scoreless. Bottom of the first inning as Parker Messick on the hill here for the Cleveland Guardians. Matt, you have a small play in this game on the Rays as well as under seven in this contest right now.
1: It's off to a great start, too, because if it stays on this pace, it's going to stay under.
0: That is true. Yeah. And the live total, Matt, 5.5. Doesn't matter. You won. It's already a winner. Just put it in the back pocket. CLV in your house right now. A couple of college football games going on. A little CUSA. Middle Tennessee was a small play for me. Beer and pizzas, what Matt defined his plays in Tampa and Cleveland. I would say I concur with that. That is a small play for me here. Took Middle Tennessee. They were up 12-3. They now lead 12-10. And Delaware has the ball back inside their own territory, I think around their own 10-yard line. 47.5 is the live total there. And Jacksonville State strikes first against the Florida International Panthers. And that score right now, 7-0 Gamecocks in that one. 9.5-point favorites. Let's continue talking a little college football, Matt. We spent a good chunk in the opening hour, and certainly we'll revisit it. The Notre Dame-BYU game, big one. But as is, Indiana taking on Ohio State and a handful of other games that we'll kind of run through when it comes to the board this upcoming week. I want to hit some situational spots, too, with you and get your opinion. But let's start with that big one in Bloomington. Our buddy, Chris the Bear, Felica, his big noon squad will be there in Bloomington for this showdown. Ohio State and Indiana, the look-ahead number at DraftKings was 2.5. It is now 3.5, so a 1-point move from last week to this week. I would imagine based off of the little bit of struggle that Indiana had at Nebraska, pulls away late, wins 20-17 with two touchdowns in that fourth quarter. What do you make of this spot here? As you alluded to, it is a revenge spot for Ohio State losing that Big Ten championship last December.
1: It is, but again, Kurt Cignetti's first game against Ohio State, they got smacked around by the Buckeyes in Columbus. So I think this is a great game. This is a matchup of the past two national champs.
0: Yeah.
1: Right?
0: Yep.
1: And I think it's worthy of all the hype. Now, Indiana has not played up to the level we expected so far. If you look at Josh Hoover, the quarterback who transferred from TCU, if you look at his numbers, they're pretty good. I just don't think at times you believe in Hoover, right? You think that's fair? I don't really believe in Hoover like I did in Fernando Mendoza in that offense a year ago.
0: It's crazy, Matt, because the big knock on him, and you heard
1: turnovers
0: with his coach a year ago talk about turnovers. Well, he hasn't turned the ball over yet.
1: He hasn't.
0: And that's surprising, but I would agree. It's you're trying to fill the shoes of a guy that won the Heisman Trophy, won a national title, ended up being the number one pick in Fernando Mendoza. He's been fine, but now you step up in class, you're at home at least, you're taking on Ohio State team. I do wonder too, Matt, this Indiana defense facing someone like Jeremiah Smith, who feels like he's unstoppable. We talked to Trevor Maddich last night.
1: Texas did a decent job against him.
0: Still had over 100 yards receiving.
1: I know. But he had a couple key drops too.
0: But no D'Angelo Pons. How much has this secondary taken a step back based off of what they were last year when they were an elite bunch back there?
1: Well, I don't think that's going to catch Kurt Cignetti and his defensive coordinator by surprise, right? They're going to sit around this week watching a lot of film, figure out how can we contain Jeremiah Smith. What do we have to do in the secondary to bracket coverage him and keep the ball out of his hands as much as we possibly can, make somebody else beat us? We say this about Bill Belichick all the time. He would take away your go-to weapon on offense, right? Can Kurt Cignetti do that this week? Can you take away Jeremiah Smith? I think it's much easier said than done, and you probably can't totally take him away like Belichick used to do a lot of times, just eliminate the opposing team's top receiver or tight end. Or Belichick, his defensive schemes were so good at that. Jeremiah Smith, you can't say he's going to get his. I think you got to try to limit the big plays. And I don't know, the bottom line is when I handicap this game this week, I'm going to look at it from 20 different directions, but it's going to come down to one thing. Do you believe your eyes so far that Ohio State's playing at such a better, higher level than Indiana that you have to bet the Buckeyes and they're going to win this game on the road? Or do you go contrarian, Tim, and say, everybody likes the Buckeyes, I'm going to believe in Kurt Cignetti here and take more than a field goal with the home dog? Yes. That's what it's going to come down to. Do you have the guts to be contrarian, or do you just, your eyes say, my eyes are not lying, the Buckeyes are playing at a much higher level than the Hoosiers right now?
0: It's so early, so it's hard to really look at these betting splits, but I'll bring them up anyways. Early reports over at DraftKings.
1: That's lopsided.
0: 78% of bets on Ohio State, 89% of money laying the chalk there. You know, to compare that, Matt, to Notre Dame BYU, I think that's going to be a game where it's more evenly bet.
1: I do too.
0: BYU right now, it's early once
1: again. It's also
0: again
1: a smaller number.
0: True. You know, but BYU sitting at 52% of bets.
1: Notre Dame's laying a pretty big number on the West Coast, right?
0: On the road in that spot there. So you mentioned Texas, Matt. They get upset last week in Red River, 27-24, block punt, pick six.
1: I bet Sark found the words to just talk this one away.
0: Let's hear from Sark, Matt.
1: Sark will explain it. Sark's always got an explanation.
0: Let's try to bounce back against the Florida Gators this Saturday.
11: You know, for us, there's obviously a level of disappointment. There's a level of anger and frustration because we know we have issues that need to be fixed, and we're working on those issues and trying to get them fixed. But they reared their ugly head today against a quality team. And that's what in this conference, what happens if you expose yourself to these errors. Good teams in our conference are going to take advantage of them, and you get beat. And that's exactly what happened today. And a credit to Oklahoma, as I said. You know, they make a heck of an interception there with 19 seconds to go. They make two tremendous catches right on each sidelines to put them in field goal range, and they made the kick. You know, and so there's a level, like I said, a level of frustration, a level of disappointment, a level of anger, but also a level of optimism, knowing we can get these things fixed, and we got a long season to go, a long way to go. We've got a good football team. So we're not dead. We're going to be okay. We'll get back up off the mat. I never question the competitive spirit of these guys or the guys in that locker room. And I think that showed again today, and that competitive spirit will show up again next Saturday.
0: 10.5-point favorites right now against Florida. Actually, 11.5 here at Circa, because on the flip side, Matt, Florida, who was the belle of the ball for the first couple of weeks of the season, they dominate Ole Miss in what was a primo spot to fade Ole Miss. And since then, Matt, they went out to Missouri, they get humbled, and then, how about last week, one of the more stunning results of the season.
1: Mm-hmm.
0: Not only to lose the game as a double-digit favorite, to be get blown out by South Carolina, a team that their fan base is ready to fire their head coach in Shane Beamer. So I want to make the case for Florida, but man, Jaden Ball, after all that talk about him being the best running back in college football, he has been held very much in check these last 2 weeks. And there's one thing that I trust about Texas. It ain't Arch Manning. It's their defense coming into this game.
1: That's Texas defense for sure. Arch Manning played poorly against Oklahoma. And he deserves the criticism he's getting. You can say all you want. Well, if his name wasn't Manning, he wouldn't be under all the scrutiny. You know what? You got to play better than Arch has the last year and a half.
0: If his name wasn't Manning, would he be your starter?
1: Probably not.
0: Right.
1: You know? Would he be getting all these commercials he's getting? All the NIL money? All the stuff he's getting? If his last name weren't Manning? He's got to play a lot better. And but so does Florida. The Gators, I mean, getting humbled at Missouri is one thing. I mean, you can kind of write that one off and you say, well, it's a hangover from the Ole Miss win.
0: Mm-hmm.
1: Getting hammered by South Carolina in the swamp, that's scary. I'm not sure what's wrong with the Florida Gators right now, but we're going to hear from John Sumrall later here in the show. This team that was celebrated and praised by everybody in Gainesville a couple of weeks ago was getting booed off the field Saturday at the Swamp. So I think this is a very intriguing matchup, Florida-Texas. If they had played this 2 weeks ago,
0: one of the biggest games
1: of the year.
0: What do
1: you think? The number would have been shorter, right? I think the number is bigger now because Florida's been so bad the last couple weeks.
0: I think if you play this 2 weeks ago, coming off of the Ole Miss win, you thinking 7.5,
1: yeah,
0: 8?
1: Yeah, you know, it's definitely going to be a shorter number. It's good, but that was a tough spot, too. I don't know. It's just, I don't feel like Arch Manning and the Longhorns deserve to be favored by this big a number. But again, Florida's going through something, and it's ugly right now. So I'm not sure if I can back the dog in this game or not.
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8: It is VSiN Primetime alongside Matt Newmans. I'm Tim Murray. You know, when you bet Conference USA football, you're going to see disastrous plays like the one we just saw. 3rd and 7, Middle Tennessee's quarterback's getting sacked. He says, I'm just going to throw it up. It's intercepted, and Delaware now has a chance to take the lead before the half. We got an update on our game of the night, which is Rays and Guardians, Game 2 of the ALCS. Scoreless right now between Tampa and the Cleveland Guardians. We've been talking a bunch of Week 7 of the college football season, and to help us break it down, he's got a couple of best bets. I know he hit his best bets here on the show a week ago. It is Eddie Walls who joins us right now, courtesy of our Progressive Guest Line, Pro Better. And Eddie, before we dive into your two favorite plays of the week, let's take a look at some of the bigger games, if you will. Let's start in Provo, Notre Dame and BYU. Totals come down just a tick, down to 46.5 from open, around 47.5. And right now, the Irish 10.5-point favorites against BYU. What do your numbers point out in this one? And is there a play that you are intrigued by yet in Notre Dame BYU?
9: Kind of leaning BYU, to be honest with you. It's just such a tough environment to play in, and Notre Dame hasn't really been tested yet.

0: These two teams are very, very similar. They're really good defenses. I like Carr much better than I like Bear. I think that Notre Dame has the edge offensively, but I think that they're going to be nullified some by that crowd. I lean the under, and I lean BYU currently.
1: Tim and I were talking about this last weekend. What did you make? What's your number for the total? What'd you make it? Because I thought it would be like 47, 48 at the highest. I kind of like the under there. What did you make it?
0: I made it 44 and a half.
1: Yeah.
0: I was just trying to be coy there before I bet it and moved it. I was hoping for a better number, but you're up, up there. There's nothing I'm going to be able to do. I think that both these defenses profile very good against both offenses.
1: All right, how about Wisconsin-UCLA? I want to get your thoughts here. It's the situational edge, definitely with the Badgers off a bye, UCLA off a big win at Oregon. How about the quarterback switch? Well, there was forced switch because Nico is out for the Bruins. How much of an adjustment do you make to the number with the Bruins having to go to a backup quarterback here at the Rose Bowl on Saturday night?
0: Yeah, I think it's a huge adjustment, actually. I don't think the Hasselbeck's really ready to start.
1: Mm-hmm.
0: I don't think that they were really prepared to be using him in a game like this. He didn't get much action in non-con play, which was surprising when I looked at his stats. I like the under in this game. I just think the UCLA is much better on defense than people are giving him credit for, and I think Wisconsin has an elite defense. I know it's a low total. But, I mean, you know, you're going to get a lot of running clock from Wisconsin. We saw it all year long. And I don't think you're going to let Joseph go out there and air it out against anybody. So I like both these offenses to keep it pretty conservative. It's going to be a tight game, but I like the under.
1: Looks like 44 and a half might be the highest you see in the market out there right now.
0: I think that's fine.
1: I'm intrigued by this game. I want to get your thoughts on this Kentucky-Oklahoma. Because Wildcats are off back-to-back overtime wins, really big wins against South Carolina and LSU. But Oklahoma is off the Red River upset of Texas. This number is 6.5 or 7, the total 43.5 or 44. Any thoughts on Kentucky-Oklahoma?
0: I could only play the dog, and I could only play over. And I don't like playing overs with Oklahoma. And I'm still not convinced that I'm just going to keep on saying it. I'm not convinced that Kentucky is real until they're playing, for the national championship, apparently. They have a hell of a coach who's super ballsy going it for two every single week in overtime. Mm-hmm. The fact they're taking these teams to overtime, you couldn't have convinced me of that in the summer. I mean, their regular season win total was 4.5. And mm-hmm. I was like, oh, I might hit under on this. Thank God I didn't. But, you know, I mean, they don't have a roster that's matching what they're putting out there. That's for sure. I don't like Oklahoma, especially laying points with them because they don't score any. So I can only play over according to my numbers, and I can only play Kentucky, so it's just a pass.
2: Eddie Walls, pro bettor, joins us every Tuesday in this spot, 8:30 Eastern time. Let's get to one of your best bets, Eddie. Let's go to the ACC and down to Dallas. SMU hosting Virginia. FanDuel looks like they have 8.5. Market 9, 9.5. What do you like here, and what do your numbers say about SMU hosting Virginia?
0: Yeah, I'm not very bullish on SMU, but I'll tell you what. I've watched Virginia the last 3 weeks, and something is very, very wrong. They got blown out at Florida State, who isn't any good, and then they almost lost to a third-string quarterback / fourth-string quarterback in Syracuse last week. Pribula can't throw the ball at all. Their defense is starting to collapse a little bit. SMU off of the bye. I made it significantly higher than 8.5.
1: How about Ohio State, Indiana? Why'd you make the number here, and will you be involved with Buckeyes laying 3.5 in Bloomington?
0: I will not, but I did play the over this morning at 50.5.
1: Okay.
0: And I think I juiced it to 51. I just did it personally. I look at both these teams, and I think their defenses are a little bit fraudulent and haven't faced anybody, and who they have faced have had success. Now that we look at the fact that Arch Manning was able to kind of torch Ohio State in the second half, looks really, really mysterious. We knew that they were really young in the secondary, right?
1: Right.
0: And then we watched Northwestern, Adrian Childs, put up 300 yards in the second half Indiana.
1: Yeah.
0: So I can't find it. And who's gonna guard? I mean, who's possibly going to stop Jeremiah Smith? You're going to have three guys on him. I think Stan can take advantage of that young secondary, and I think Hoover can take advantage of their young secondary. So I expect some points there.
2: You know, Eddie, it's funny. I was going through, and usually on Tuesdays we do a bunch of situational spots just to kind of keep an eye on. And we already talked about one of them. Oklahoma coming off a massive win. Let's fade them. Well, they played Kentucky off of two massive wins. And then we got two teams off of big losses. We've got Oregon. Where is their head at after losing to UCLA? And then we've got a Nebraska team headed out there that was up double digits against Indiana and let that slip out of their fingertips. Nebraska catching 7.5. I haven't seen anything yet on the Dante Moore status, so I guess we'll just wait and see whether or not he's available for this game. Dylan Raiola was a complete disaster last Saturday. What do you make of this spot late night? Last game on the board, 11 p.m. Eastern time. Oregon right now laying 7.5 against Nebraska.
0: I was just talking to somebody about this. Why would Dante Moore come back? What's the incentive? He's already been paid his NIL money. He's going to go play on a two-loss team in week. They've played four games, basically, and they've lost two of them. I don't think there's much national championship hope there. He already has the draft stock. I mean, like, I'm just guessing here. I don't know anything, but I just don't understand what his motivation would be. I don't expect him to play, but I can only play Nebraska either way. When you're talked about all offseason about your goal is to win a national championship, and you're a playoff shoe-in, and then you're not ranked week seven, I don't know where your head is, but I imagine most of those NFL players are pretty worried about their future, not necessarily winning games. So, yeah, in this kind of spot, I normally take the dog.
2: Eddie, let's get to your other best bet. So once again, SMU -8.5, -9 out there in the market. You mentioned you made it significantly higher than that. So SMU laying it against Virginia. Let's go to Oklahoma State and Houston. Certainly a very intriguing game. You got the Pokes and the Cougars. Right now, total sits at 62.5. I think there's a couple of 62s out there. Do we expect a shootout between Houston and Oklahoma State Saturday night?
0: I don't know if we expect it, but I know that that's the only way that Oklahoma State can win this game.
2: Mm-hmm.
0: If they try to play slow and try to grind against the defensive front of Houston, they're going to lose, and probably by margin. They're not stupid. Eric Morse is a really, really good coach, and we saw he game planned against Oregon to go as fast as he could. I don't know why he would do different against 115th-ranked pass defense of Houston. I also think that Houston's offense is significantly better than people give them credit for. They're 12th, I think, in offensive efficiency this year. And, I mean, Connor Wegman's been significantly better than he was last year, and he has more weapons. I played over 62.
1: Eddie Walls, professional bettor from Colorado, Right Angle Sports with us. Eddie, we got 2 minutes left. I'm going to rapid-fire three games to you. Just get your thoughts on the side and the total. How about Florida State at Miami? Right now it's circa 21 and total of 55.
0: Thought about playing over in this game, but there's a lot of weather in this game. The reason why I like to play over is even if it's a massive blowout, you know that you're going to get additional points by Cristobal. He has incentive to run it up because the recruiting options there. Whoever wins this game usually wins the recruiting battle for a couple of years. If he can win it by margin, like a lot, he's really going to take out a lot of recruits out of the state of Florida. So that's very, very big for him. And also, if you get a close game, I don't see any way that it can't go over, especially with Florida State's defense the last few weeks. The weather is a mess, though. It's supposed to rain, maybe some wind, so have to wait until later on in the week.
1: All right, keep an eye on that. How about Fresno State, San Diego State, with the Bulldogs laying 7.5 on the road, 46.5?
0: Waiting for a 7. If I get a 7, I have to lay it.
1: Okay.
0: I think San Diego State, I've dropped 6 weeks in a row. They've gone down 50 power points. They were absolutely lifeless last week. Their only win of significance was by a team that gave them 28 points non-offensive, and they were outgained in that game by 350 yards against Texas State. They're lifeless on offense. So I hate Fresno State, but that number would be absurd if I could get a 7.
1: All right, down to the final seconds here. What did you make the number in New Mexico and Hawaii Saturday night in Honolulu?
0: New Mexico -15, and the wind pushed it down to 42.5.
2: All right, there he is, Eddie Walls. Very quick and concise there to close it up here. Eddie, much appreciated, sir. We'll talk to you next week.
0: All right, thank you so much, guys. Appreciate you.
2: Once again, Eddie's best bets that he gave us, SMU -9, Oklahoma State, Houston over 62.5.
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11: Well, the Brewers are two wins away from their first trip to the World Series since 1982. Milwaukee got there with a 7-4 win of the Dodgers yesterday. Big game from William Contreras. Had three hits, hit a home run, drove in two other runs, but he wasn't alone at the plate. Christian Yelich driving in a pair of runs. David Hamilton scored three times. Milwaukee overcame some rough defense from pitcher Logan Henderson, who gave up all four runs, two earned over four innings. That's because the bullpen locked in again, closing the final five innings without allowing a base runner while striking out seven. It gave Milwaukee a 2-0 series lead heading to L.A., a much different scenario than a year ago in the NLCS. That's when they were down 0-2 going out west. Manager Pat Murphy says this team's mentality is different.
12: They're hungry. You know, that's the big difference. They were good last year, man. I mean, we won the most games in baseball last year, and they were good. And we ran into a buzzsaw, a team pretty similar to the team we're playing right now. And they were really good, and we were clutch last year. We did a lot of great things. But this year, they don't want to be denied. They're going against arguably one of the best teams in baseball ever put together. And they don't care. They won't be denied.
11: Game 3 is in L.A. tomorrow night.
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11: Well, it's an off day for the Packers, but they're going to be back on the field tomorrow to start preparing for a visit from the Cowboys on Sunday night. And the Badgers getting a look for a second win against a ranked team on the road as they face number 12 UCLA at the Rose Bowl on Saturday night. 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
2: Alongside Matt Humans, I'm Tim Murray. Top of the hour, the professor. Aaron Moore going to join us. He's got a couple of NBA bets he wants to talk about. Never too early to talk a little NFL draft betting. Matt, you made a bet yesterday with the professor on Jeremiah Smith to be the number one overall pick in the NFL draft right now. What are we looking at, around plus 230, around that ballpark?
1: Yeah.
2: Just saw a tweet from Dane Brugler, draft analyst for The Athletic, always puts out the beast each and every year. I respect Dane's insight quite a bit. He's not a news reporter. He just breaks down tape. He has Drew Mestabaker right now. He said, updating my midseason rankings for 2027 NFL draft, and Drew Mestabaker is his number one quarterback. And the market kind of reflects that right now, Matt. Jeremiah Smith is number one from the betting odds. You bet that, plus 230. I have a preseason bet on CJ Carr at plus 650. And there's Drew Mestabaker, who actually has ever so slightly the shortest quarterback odds at plus 440. And Arch Manning's not going to be the number one pick, but he's at plus 460.
1: I don't know. Troy Aikman is calling the shots, right? Partially for the Dolphins right now. Maybe Troy says, I like Arch. He's got a high ceiling. This is a big game, Joe. Big play.
2: All right, let's update.
1: He's a big game player. You know what? I would think by the time the draft gets here that C.J. Carr is going to be the top quarterback on the board, and I think there's a chance that Trinidad Chambliss is going to be number two. Mestmaker maybe number three. Darian Mensah right there around 2, 3, or 4. I still think Mensah's got a shot to rise up the boards. Not sure about Julian Sam. Let's see how he plays against Indiana this week. I still want to see more from him. But I think Drew Mestabaker would be a really tough sell as the top quarterback off the board in this draft class. I don't see it.
2: We had some strong words from Trevor Maddich yesterday. I tweeted it out as he broke down. Now, you asked him, who is your top quarterback right now in college football?
1: He did not hesitate.
2: Without a hesitation, it was C.J. Carr. And his quote was, he doesn't play college quarterback, he plays NFL quarterback. I tweeted that out if you want to check it out. But Trevor Maddich, very strong on that. I did laugh. I saw a tweet come in. Miami fans are so sensitive. A lot of these fan bases are. And I saw this. I believe this assessment. He told the host the best quarterback he's seen. People have not watched Mensah play ball. Yes, Trevor Maddich, ESPN college football analyst, I believe has seen Darian Mensah play ball. Just a hunch.
1: Probably seen him play.
2: Probably ball. A little bit. So we will see. But yeah.
1: Mensah's a pretty good prospect.
2: He's very good. Yeah. And come November 7th, Matt, that's going to be quite the battle of quarterbacks, C.J. Carr and Darian Mensah.
1: If his last name were not Manning, I think Arch Manning would be like a sixth-round pick.
2: Ooh, hot take.
1: No, not really.
2: Based on
1: production and the way he looks when he's playing the game, if his last name were not Manning, there's no way the guy would be a first-round pick.
2: I think he should be, I mean, honestly, I think he should legitimately think about coming back to college.
1: He probably should come back to college.
2: He's making a ton of money right now, NIL-wise. All right.
1: Also, if I'm running an NFL team, if I'm the GM, I'm running the draft, I'm not drafting Dante Moore in the first round either.
2: Yeah, curious to see, and, you know, we asked Eddie Walls this, fair point to make. Is there a rush for Dante Moore to come back? You've now got two losses. They still have to go to Ohio State.
1: I think he needs to come back to prove he can play.
2: I have no idea what to do with that Oregon-Nebraska game, Matt. I really would love to bat Nebraska. Are they down after letting that lead slip away, or is that going to be something that galvanizes them? They still have this, you know, big losing streak against ranked teams. Can they go out there late night, 11 p.m. Eastern, 8 p.m. Pacific? Can they get this win? Is Oregon going to be down in the dumps after losing their second game and essentially – I don't want to say it's over, but
1: it's over.
2: I think it's over. They're not going to spin it. Dan Lanning is going to be, you know, punching his head into the wall or whatever.
1: Or trying to punch the opposing quarterback while he's down on the ground.
2: How about Bear Alexander? Dirty, dirty, dirty play.
1: No discipline, though, from Dan Lanning. So he's trying to punch the ball loose while he punched him in the head. I don't know. I want to see Dante Moore come back and play well. I don't think he's not a first-round pick in my book right now. I don't know how many scouts really believe in Dante Moore. I think he's got to come back. He's got something to prove. As far as Dylan Riola, it's interesting. When he stepped in relief, when the defense was not prepared for him, he played really well against USC. Last week, he was horrible, absolutely horrible. Riola could not have looked much worse against UCLA, but the Bruins had an entire week to game plan for Riola as a quarterback, and he was useless. Very interesting game to me. I think Dante Moore, there's a decent chance he's going to come back and play in this game, right?
2: We haven't really heard. You know, Brock Thomas and Dylan Riola are going to battle it out if they are going to be the starters in that game. Brock Thomas, the local product, former walk-on Was 11 of 15 in relief of Raiola. Raiola, as you mentioned, was a just complete disaster. Fumbled, two picks, seven turnovers in totality for the Oregon Ducks in that spot last week.
1: So. I got to laugh about the Dante Moore analysis at this point. The people, anyone who assumes he's a first-round pick, what did he put on tape against Oklahoma State, Tim?
2: Not much.
1: What's he put on tape in general? Really?
2: The other guy put a bunch on tape in that game. Drew Mestemaker put a bunch on tape.
1: I mean, I thought Dante Moore would probably take the next step this season and improve. I have not seen it, and I don't think he's a first-round quarterback. So that's why I think he would come back. I still think he's got a lot to prove.
2: You know, as we look around the rest of Week 7 and just kind of ping-ponging around different spots, I want to hit you on this game. It's a Friday night game. Your Purdue Boilermakers have now won two in a row. And Washington is a team that is impossible to figure out. Maybe they're not. Maybe they're just a bad football team. They get blown out on Friday night against Iowa. Iowa runs all over them. Moulton runs for over 200 yards.
1: Oh,
2: and now the wild thing about this game, Matt, is the market adjustment in this. Washington, 3 weeks ago, was laying 11.5 at home against Minnesota. You had Minnesota in that spot. Outright win for the Gophers. Last week, Minnesota is laying, 2.5 against Purdue?
1: Yeah. It was open 3.
2: And now Purdue is laying 3.5 against Washington.
1: Washington actually was laying 3 to Iowa last week, which I could never understand. I didn't even know why Washington was favored against Iowa. But maybe somebody knows something I don't know, and the Hawkeyes dominated that game.
2: Elijah Brown, I think, is probably going to be the guy to start. Maybe that's an upgrade for Damon Williams. Damon Williams is dealing with an injury right now. Friday night game, probably going to be a good atmosphere. Purdue's offense is strong, Matt. Maybe Washington will enjoy getting away. I'm tempted to play the ugly pup here in Washington. Is this an overreaction to the market? Purdue has looked really good the last two games. This is a new role for them. I mean, Matt, when was the last time Purdue was laying points in the Big Ten?
1: 3 years ago in the last game against Indiana before Kurt Cignetti got hired. That was the last time.
2: And now you're laying north of a field goal against Washington, a team who was just 3 weeks ago a double-digit favorite against Minnesota.
1: Yeah, the role reversal thing always concerns me a little bit when you're talking about a team that's always a dog and suddenly becomes a favorite, right? When you, that role reversal can be tough for a team to handle. Now you're expected to win. And the Huskies come in here as underdogs, and I don't think the quarterback switch...
2: It might be a good thing, to be honest.
1: Yeah, it could not be a big deal here. It might not be a big deal. And the reason I say that is Damon Williams was beat up, man. He took about 30 sacks.
2: Yeah.
1: He was really beat up. And Elijah Brown steps in. And last week, I know that Iowa had a big lead, so he's throwing against a loose coverage in general. But he was 28 for 39, 250 yards and 3 touchdowns in 2.5 quarters.
2: Yeah.
1: I thought he looked good. Stanford transfer. So I don't think that's necessarily a major negative that Elijah Brown's going to be the quarterback Friday night. I think the number's probably right. I made the number 3, Purdue 3, and we'll see. The setup here does favor the home team. It's a night game in West Lafayette. The crowd's going to be electric because they're finally winning for the first time in 3 years. So typically these Pac-12 teams that travel to the Midwest or East don't fare that well, especially in situations like this. So I think the line's about right, but the role reversal things, to me, is always a big deal in handicapping. When you're taking a team that's always a dog and making it a favorite, I don't like that.
2: 6 games left for the Purdue Boilermakers. To get to a bowl game would be quite the accomplishment for Barry Odom's squad. You still have your favorite against Washington. You're at Penn State. You get Maryland, where you'll be another favorite. You got Iowa on the road, Wisconsin at home, and then you finish up at Indiana. Can they find 3 wins? They got to get this one on Friday night. They got to get this one and then steal one somewhere else.
1: You know what? There's something to be said for playing a tough competition in a non-conference, too, and even early conference game in Purdue's case. You know, we talked about Indiana's cupcake schedule. Purdue played Notre Dame, Wake Forest, and then opened in Big Ten play at UCLA. I think that tough schedule actually made this team better.
2: 7th most difficult schedule right now in the country, according to Jeff Sagarin. Let's talk to the professor, Aaron Moore, top of the hour, right here on VSIN Primetime.
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23: Game two of the American League Championship Series is underway at top-seeded Tampa Bay. It's scoreless in the bottom of the second. Cleveland took the opener last night. Cleveland's starting pitcher tonight, lefty Parker Messick, is a Tampa area native and pitched at Florida State. The NLCS resumes Wednesday night on FS1. The Brewers, top seeds in the NL, lead the Dodgers 2-0. LA DH Shohei Ohtani, despite injuries, will still be in the lineup tomorrow. In the NHL, among the 16 games this evening, New Jersey has won in overtime at Detroit 5-4. Florida leads with 10 minutes to go 6-1 at Columbus. And late second, Seattle's up 2-0 at the Flyers. Seattle Seahawks wide receiver Jackson Smith and Jigba was limited at practice again with an ankle injury. Seattle plays Thursday at Denver. Two Broncos defensive backs missed today's walkthrough due to ankle injuries, Patrick Surtain and Talanoa Hufanga.
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27: Partly cloudy skies tonight with a low of 51. North winds around 5 miles per hour. Daytime highs approaching 61 tomorrow. Sunshine mixed with clouds at times. I'm meteorologist Paul Trombley with your weatherology forecast on 95.3 and 99.1 The Score. Right now, 61.
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9: 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The Score. Ah, the sweet sounds of summer. The warmer weather. The sizzle of brats on the grill. And the swift crack of a bat.
29: The pitch. A drive to left. This is high. This is deep. It is gone. William Contreras, a three-run blast.
9: Yeah, Brewers baseball is back, baby. Talking all things crew all season long on The Score.
30: Round out to second, will end the third inning. Live total, 4.5. Rays still the favorites at -153. So scoreless after three. The total closed at 7. You laid some juice on that total towards the under. And right now, scoreless between the Guardians and the Rays. Got a couple college football games going on. We'll update you on those in a little bit. But Let's head to our progressive guest line. And Matt, you know what? Our next guest, the professor, VSiN contributor, lifelong Charger fan. I know you would like to talk to your friend about the tough start to the season for the Chargers.
1: Well, I don't know. I don't think this is going to be pleasant for him to talk about this, because over the summer, Aaron Moore hit me up and he was like, you know, I think Justin Herbert's got a great shot to be MVP. I know we've moved past that at this point, the professor. How do you feel about the Chargers right now? 0-5 and headed to Kansas City as 8.5 point dogs this week. Are the Chargers going to start 0-9, or do you think they will spring an upset here soon?
0: First of all, Matt, who the hell was that guy who actually thought Justin Herbert could be NFL MVP? Boy, do I think they have any chance? And I don't even know. I think that line is just too low. If you look at it, besides the Chargers playing so poorly, besides Justin Herbert throwing the ball around the offensive line, they just don't have NFL quality players. You've right. got Andy Reid coming off of a bye. There's probably no better bankable commodity in the NFL than Andy Reid coming off a bye. I was surprised it was 8. I thought it was really going to be closer to 10. So I think the Chargers season, if they do get wins, it's coming against the Jets. It's coming against Miami. If it actually happens, I think you're just having a disastrous season for the Chargers, Miami, Tennessee, that you really do start looking at maybe one of these teams is on a crash course for a winless season. It could be the Chargers.
1: All right. And to make matters worse, Ladd McConkey, top wide receiver, has been on the sideline. Rashawn Slater, Joe Alt, injured out of there. The Chargers are add insult to injury, as bad as it can get right now. And Jim Harbaugh's got no answers. So when I'm talking with you yesterday, you know, we're looking at the NFL draft. Chargers might end up with the number one pick. If they get it, you got to think it's Jeremiah Smith. Even if it's not the Chargers, it might be Jeremiah Smith. So, Professor, talk about the draft bet that you have made here on the wide receiver from Ohio State.
0: Yeah, Matt, I really like this, and perhaps that's one of the upsides of the Chargers' bad season, that me and other Chargers fans are already looking at the NFL draft. And I went to DraftKings, I went to FanDuel, looked around, and now that number one overall pick is available. And I was expecting Jeremiah Smith to be close to even money. And when I saw him at plus 230, I took that at FanDuel. I was really surprised, because you look at all of these quarterbacks, you could break them down in a number of ways. And guys, I just don't see a team drafting Mestemaker, Manning, CJ Carr, Mensah, Chambliss, Moore. I don't see those guys being the number one overall pick. I think that would be a very tough sell to your fan base. And I don't necessarily know if any of those guys could turn around a bad team. So it's Jeremiah Smith. If you have a quarterback, if you don't have a quarterback, he is clearly the best player in the country. So if you can get him at plus 230, I jumped on it. And the way I look at it, yes, this bet will not cash, hopefully not cash, until April. But if we're betting the draft all the time like we do, and you see a number, and I think that plus 230 is off, and I think it's off because a lot of people haven't looked towards this market yet, then if you're going to draft if you're going to bet the draft, you might as well draft a number that you think is off. Mm-hmm. And that's why I took it with Jeremiah Smith, because guys, I don't care who has the top pick, I don't care if there's a trade, I just can't see any of these quarterbacks going number one overall. Just look at Cam Ward. That isn't exactly the best recipe if you're not sure to take a guy number one. He doesn't necessarily solve all your problems.
1: CJ Carr, I think, could go number one. I think that's possible. But I like the Jeremiah Smith bet, and I made that as well. So Aaron Moore, the professor with us. Tim, I know you always are dying to talk NBA. Do you want to transition to the NBA?
30: I'll just say this. I did bet CJ Carr preseason to be number one at plus 650. I might have to join you guys and hope that it's not Drew Mestemaker, because they have Carr and Smith both at plus prices. I think you're in decent
1: That's
30: shape
1: pretty
30: there.
1: Pretty good position.
30: Yeah, so we will see. Aaron Moore joining us right now. Yeah, let's talk a little NBA now with a tinge of college basketball, if you will. I know that you and Matt both had a great bet on A.J. DeBanza to be the number one pick. That one comes home thanks to my hometown Washington Wizards. There is a head-to-head. So if you go over to DraftKings right now and you go to their player averages prop, or a tab, excuse me, and then go to points per game head-to-head, there's a bunch of different ones out there, including A.J. DeBanza versus Darren Peterson. Peterson with the Jazz, DeBanza with the Wiz. Peterson minus $1.60, DeBanza plus $1.35. What do you like in this one, Professor?
0: Yeah, Tim, I wrote this up in the NBA betting guide, VSiN's NBA betting guide. I really like DeBanza, and I like him regardless of the numbers, and I can get him at plus 135. And you have to look at it in a number of different ways. That DeBanza with Washington, and yes, Washington does have Anthony Davis and Trae Young, but they're bound to break down. Two older players don't necessarily know their dedication. Certainly their dedication and desire to play for a Washington team that's very likely going to be in the basement. So Washington now has a prize commodity, the number one overall pick in A.J. DeBanza. He's got to have a number of opportunities to show off, and I think he can show off with Davis and with Young, and that when the time comes that one or both of those guys are out of the lineup, it's DeBanza's lineup. Then you look over at Peterson in Utah. Utah is legitimately contending for a playoff spot. And I think with the problem with Peterson and why I'm going against Peterson, because Utah is going to be playing, in their case, hopefully meaningful games, they also have Ace Bailey, a young guy in the backcourt, averaged about 14 points last year. I think if Utah is going to do well, Bailey has got to get that number up to 17, maybe 18 points a game, and that has to come at the expense of Peterson. So you've got one guy who's going to play for a losing team, probably has the ability to do whatever he wants, and especially Washington, a very downtrodden franchise, they're going to try to make him the star. Utah, on the other hand, is going to try to win games. They're going to try to get into the playoffs. Utah has a number of different scores. So I just don't think Peterson is going to have the same opportunities as DeBanza. So I like DeBanza. And then when I can get that plus 135, I like it even more.
1: Love these graphics of the professor at the chalkboard, A.J. DeBanza plus 135 over Darren Peterson. I like that bet, Professor. And let's move on to more regular season wins. A matchup here. The Lakers are in Las Vegas tonight. Luka Doncic is not playing tonight. For the season, you like the Rockets over the Lakers in terms of season wins. Rockets minus 130. Why?
0: Yeah, man, I took the Rockets in this situation because they really, of all the research that I've done, they're one of those teams that a lot of people are getting behind as they're going to take the next step. Now, can they be with San Antonio? Can they get with Oklahoma City? Maybe not, but maybe they're the top of the second tier. And I just look at the Lakers with that number of plus 105. Why is it that way? They've got Doncic. Well, Doncic doesn't necessarily play all the time. They're trying to put Walker Kessler into this situation of the offense and how well will he play. So I just think Houston with the upside, Houston being a younger team, Houston for a possibility of getting a top four seed. It was just one of those numbers when I did all the research, Matt. Houston really is going to be one of the popular teams in the NBA this season. And now with the Lakers without LeBron, don't necessarily know if that means there's more losses, but it means this is a new Lakers team while you've got Houston on the upside.
30: Aaron Moore wrote up some best bets in our VSiN NBA betting guide available right now. You can get it for as little as $9.99 if you want to check out what it is to be a VSiN Pro subscriber, VSiN.com/subscribe. You mentioned LeBron. He's no longer, of course, with the Los Angeles Lakers. He's in your neck of the woods, just there in Philadelphia. What prop do you like for LeBron season total-wise?
0: Tim, I got LeBron to record 4+ triple-doubles during the regular season, plus 125. And the reason I like that is I want this new Sixers team, I want to back these guys for individual accomplishments, for them to get some type of marquee highlight in terms of marquee acknowledgement of them as superstars. How well they're going to play as a group, I don't necessarily know. But now that LeBron's in Philadelphia, his opportunity to really shine, I think, is one of his main priorities. So even at his age, he can get 4+ triple doubles. He had 3 last year, missed a lot of time. I do think when LeBron plays, he's going to be able, obviously, to score. He's got a good team in terms of his assists. And then rebounding, it just comes to desire. And I think if it's a game where LeBron has 7 or 8 rebounds, he's going to want that triple-double. He's going to want to cash in these accomplishments. So I backed him on 4+ triple-doubles.
30: He's got another best bet. You'll have to read it in our NBA betting guide. So check it out right now, vsin.com/subscribe. The professor with a couple of best bets, including A.J. DeBanza over Darren Peterson in a head-to-head matchup in points per game. Professor, much appreciated, sir, and you know, don't let Matt beat you up too much on the Chargers, all right?
0: It's a lifelong curse. I deal with it every day.
1: He's beating himself up over the Chargers, that's for sure.
30: What the hell's going on with Omarion Hampton? I thought he was going to be a beast this year. Hasn't even got 300 rushing yards. Brutal. Scoreless. Bottom of the fourth inning. We'll update you on Rays Guardians as well as the 2 college football games going on a Wednesday night, Tuesday night.
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32: 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Now you have Dallas who beefed up their defense to stop the run. 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We got the greatest offense in football. Now all we need to do is have a competitive defense. So they do have an offense capable of putting up points. But they only scored 16 last night. But the defense equally capable of allowing points as well. And Thursday night, one word, embarrassing. The Cowboys gave up 419 yards to an undrafted rookie quarterback playing on the road in his second career start. 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
30: Alongside Matt Humans, I'm Tim Murray. 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Quick update from CUSA action. Delaware into the end zone, 22-19. Extra point pending for the Blue Hens, so they have regained the lead in Murfreesboro. So they are up now to a 3.5-point favorite. How about a scoreless game, Matt? You like to see at least this from the start. Guardians and Rays right now scoreless. That one in the fourth inning. Not sure exactly what they're reviewing. Maybe they're seeing if the exchange, if the foot was off the bag by the time he got the ball in his glove.
1: His foot was on the bag.
30: He's fine. So good double play, it looks like there. Rays challenge it. I think they're going to lose said challenge. Scoreless game right now in the fourth inning. And a college football game going on right now. Jacksonville State and FIU. This one has been a little bit higher scoring than anticipated. 53.5 now the live total as the Gamecocks lead 17-10 over FIU. Jacksonville State with the lead right now. Matt, we have a game here in town, by the way, coming up in just a little bit, and we've got some updates on availability. This game is going to be taking place at T-Mobile Arena less than an hour from now. Lakers and Golden State Warriors. Circa has the Warriors as a 3-point favorite.
1: And you know why? That number has moved because Luka Doncic has been scratched tonight. This comes from Jeff Sherman of Circa Sports. He was with us earlier. It's official now. Luka is not going to play tonight. Walker Kessler is going to make his preseason debut. Stephen Curry is going to play for the Warriors. No Draymond Green, no Al Horford. So that's a personnel update for Lakers-Warriors tonight at T-Mobile in Vegas. So it's been quite a line move in that game.
30: Yeah, so right now the Warriors 3-point favorites. Matt, betting NBA preseason. I'm going to go ahead and say that I bet you can get a lot of swings and momentum in the preseason.
1: I think you can find some good bets, too. Look at that Knicks-Raptors score tonight. You're going to have nights where teams just don't show up at all. Right?
30: Raptors were laying 11. You might say, why the hell are the Raptors laying 11 against the Knicks? Last check, 126-81 lead for the Toronto Raptors over the champion New York Knicks. All right, it was not a double play, but the out at second was confirmed. I believe that's what they were checking on. So man on first, bottom of the fourth inning, one out. Johnny DeLuca at the plate here for the Tampa Bay Rays. By the way,
1: this is the second inning in a row the Rays have had the leadoff runner on, and they didn't do anything with it last inning, and they got to stop wasting opportunities here. The Rays have had some chances, made nothing of it so far. Scoreless game in the fourth, which is just fine if you bet the under 6.5 or 7.
30: I think you would like at least one run, though, for the
1: Rays.
30: Tampa
1: are going to have. Yeah, you're not going to cast a Rays bet unless they get at least a run.
30: Parker Messick right now. That's baseball, Susan. Parker Messick, 3 1/3. So that's 10 outs recorded. Wes Reynolds' best bet over at VSiN.com/picks. Over 14.5 outs for Parker Messick. Also, a best bet was the under on strikeouts. Jeff Erickson had the under on strikeouts, and he only has one strikeout right now. So those were the best bets. Adam Burke had the under, like you did, Matt. And Wes Reynolds on the Guardians. So
1: how was that? How was that line on Erickson 6.5 at +117? The Parker Messick.
30: Yeah.
1: Strikeout prop, was it really that high at that price for a pitcher who wasn't expected to go that deep into the game?
30: I guess so.
1: Yeah.
30: If so, that's a great bet. That's a very
1: good
30: bet.
1: That number was out there. That's a really good bet. Didn't see that before when we put that graphic up, but man, that was a sharp bet.
30: As he picks up another strikeout, yep. So we may be speaking it into existence. Matt, you know, I want to do a little update here. We will head into week 7 of the Circa Friday Football Invitational every Friday night, 7 p.m. Derek Stevens always starts the show off with you here in studio. And I was talking to Al Scalliott of Dom DeMarco's, and he said, Scott Pritchard has been on fire. So how about the start for Scott Pritchard through 6 weeks, current leader right now in the Circa Friday Football Invitational?
1: Yeah, Scotty P, he fires. He makes legitimate bets, too. We were sitting at the, we were at the Westgate on Sunday, and we're talking about some of the bets we had on games. And I had a Patriots money line for 1,000 at -185. And Scott's like, yeah, it's a good bet. Here's what I had on that. It shows me a ticket. He had 9,000 on the Patriots. Okay. That's why he's driving around town in a Corvette.
30: And he won that bet, too.
1: He did. He won that and a handful of other bets. He showed me a bunch of other tickets. Scott makes legitimate big bets, and he is limited at some sports books around town. He'll tell you about it, too. Scotty P, 24-11, 3-2 on the best bets, 25.5 points. He's atop the standings of the Circuit Friday Football Invitational, presented by Omaha Steaks. Carl Sack out of Colorado, number 2, 23-12. 24.5 points, 1 point back. And Ed Sammons, longtime odds maker at the Westgate, 33 years as a bookmaker and odds maker, 23.5 points, 21-14. How about this? Ed, 5-0 on the best bets.
30: His best bet this past week was Georgia Tech. Sharp play.
1: It was.
30: I heard a lot of sharp people. I was kicking myself. I did make a small play on it. Thought about betting it on the podcast. Didn't do it, so was annoyed by that. I'm sure Ed Sammons wasn't thrilled, Matt, as one of his bets was featured on Bad Beats. UMass and Miami, Ohio. Got a good number with the news of Pop Watson being out for UMass.
1: I had that in the Westgate College contest.
30: I had it on both my tickets on the Westgate College contest.
1: Brutal.
30: Touchdown with 1 second to go. Miami gets the win 20-19.
1: Sick.
30: But that was
1: By the way, it was a third string quarterback.
30: Yeah,
1: too.
30: Just brutal. Yeah. Absolutely brutal. By the way, Scotty Pritchard, Scotty P, you mentioned about a 6-1 week last week. He went all college last week. He tends to go, if I'm looking at it right, I believe he's been mostly college.
1: Yeah, about 90% college plays for Scotty P. He was actually at the Bills-Rams game last night.
30: Ooh, hell of a game.
1: And I know that he had a pretty big ticket in his pocket on Bills plus 3.5.
30: Really?
1: He showed it to me Sunday. Yeah. He had a good number there at 3.5, and he played a pretty big. Scott Pritchard, Carl Sack, Ed Sammons, Doug Fleming, Jeff Petch in the top five. Chris Massaro, Big Randy McKay, Kenny White, Steve Fezzik. And then a tie for 10th with Jack Lindenberg and Tony Gordon. So a great leaderboard we have. And the strongest, I said, and Derek said it too, the strongest field we've ever had on Friday nights. This is our fifth year of this contest. And results have been there to back that up through 5 weeks, Tim. 25 handicappers, 22 of them are over 500. And the combined winning percentage of all the handicappers is 55.2%. So in a 25 handicapper contest, have 22 over 500 and have 55.2% winners is pretty strong.
30: By the way, Doug Fleming, he joined me a couple weeks ago on the College Football Tailgate Show. I know he's been on with you as well on the Circa Friday Football Invitational. Maybe not a household name. Won the Super contest last year, college, and right now, Matt, he is tied for third with one of his entries at 29-13. So Doug Fleming doing a very good job in a back-to-back trying to make that happen. He went 5-2 last week, so a solid week for him in the contest. His losers were Oregon minus 11.5 and Kansas plus 15.5. That was a tough beat because I thought Kansas was hanging around for a good chunk of that game. Oregon obviously was never the right side.
1: I think I've got my entry in that college contest got 25 wins.
30: Nice.
1: And the last 2 weeks I've lost Texas State. Remember the great number we had against San Diego's Fluke? The UMass Miami game, which is a joke, and then I lost Hawaii minus 2.5 against San Jose, which I really thought was a great number on a good bet, and Hawaii took the gas pipe in that one. We have a drive to the gap, and do we have a run for the Rays? We might have two runs for the Rays.
30: We've got multiple runs for the Rays wearing the throwback Devil Ray uniforms, Matt. They now lead 3-0 over the Cleveland Guardians in the bottom of the fourth inning. So the Rays cracking it open a little bit here. A RBI, a two-run single here for the Tampa Bay Rays as they are getting to Messick in this fourth inning. Not great for our guy Wes Reynolds' bet on both the money line for the Guardians as well as Messick over 14.5 outs as coming through with a RBI, a two-run single is Liam Hicks driving that one to right field. So a 3-0 lead now, Matt, for the Devil Rays. As they're wearing the Devil Ray uniforms right now. That's why I say Devil Rays.
1: Kind of like those old uniforms.
30: Yeah, throwbacks. Okay. Rays now minus 1,300, Matt, on the live line. Now, they led 2-0 last night and let that lead slip away. So we'll see. Could the Guardians be feisty again here tonight? We will find out.
1: By the way, on this Friday night show, I know for a fact Scott Pritchard is going to be in studio. The Bear, Chris Felica, is going to be on the phone live from Bloomington, Indiana.
2: All right.
1: He's going to be there for Fox Big Noon kickoff of Ohio State and Indiana. And big Randy McKay is going to be on the show this Friday as well. So those are three of the guests we have confirmed at this point.
30: 3-0 Rays with the lead over the Guardians in Game 2 of the ALCS.
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10: Quick update, Matt, from Tampa. If you bet the Guardians, you are not thrilled right now with the play of third baseman Jose Ramirez, who was one of the heroes last night. Error on a grounder to third base, Matt. That would have been the final out of the inning. Kept the inning alive. A run scored on that play. And then the two-run single from Liam Hicks followed that. So all three of the runs allowed by Messick unearned. Four innings in the books. 3-0 is the score. Rays with the lead over the Cleveland Guardians. Quick update from college football, Matt. We've got two pretty good games going on, to be honest. Delaware and Middle Tennessee State, the Blue Raiders 26-23 lead in the closing seconds of the third quarter. They are slight favorites, -$1.55, -2.5 on the live number. And FIU and Jacksonville State, this is a game that the total was around 43.5, low total.
11: Yeah.
10: Game looks like it's going to fly over, Matt. We're not even to halftime yet, just a couple seconds left, but 17 all, live total 58.5, Jacksonville State and FIU.
11: I think Jacksonville State was up 17-3, right?
10: 17-7. Yeah.
11: 17-7, now it's tied at 17. Pretty good game going on, by the way, between the Blue Raiders and the Blue Hens, as you mentioned.
10: Yeah, so good ones going on. Maybe that is a preemptive positive note for week 7 of college football. Well, let's get to week 6 of the NFL, Matt. Actually, before we get there, would you like to hear from Sean McVay, Matt?
11: Yeah, let's hear him explain why he screwed up in a couple of critical situations last night in the Rams' 3-point overtime loss to the Bills.
10: All right, here he is, Sean McVay, after last night's blunder.
12: 35.
13: Yeah, I'm going to evaluate everything.
12: With the 3rd-and-5 play, was there?
13: Yeah, you know what? If I would have
0: Yeah, I wish I would have had a better play call and gone for it, got it a lot tighter. I'm

0: sick right now with myself. And I'm so proud of that group. This is the tough part of sports, but I'm proud of that team. I'm proud of the way that we battled, and I'm sick that we came up short. And, I'll be regretting, kicking that and not having a better call to be able to go for it on third down and go to fourth or whatever it was. And, that's on me. This one is, this is the one, this stings. And, it's gonna hurt, but we can't afford to let it, we can't let this team beat us twice. And we're gonna have to regroup and reset ourselves. And it's been a while since I've been this pissed after a game, too.
1: Well, doesn't make us feel any better, when you bet the Rams, but the coach is pissed off just like we are when we lost the bet last night. So two things. One is, at the end of regulation, I think the option was there for Sean McVay to go for two and just win the game right there. But you can say, well, we're the favorite team, better team. Going to go to overtime at home. If you want to take it to OT, I'm not going to argue with that. So you get to OT, you win the coin toss. Certainly you're going to take the ball, right? Especially when your offense has 33 first downs, 454 yards, no turnovers, and is 5 for 5 in the red zone. You'd think you'd probably take the ball. You don't want to give it to Josh Allen and give him the opportunity for a 2 for 1. Didn't we just go through this a month ago when the Colts played the Chiefs in Kansas City and the Colts selected the kickoff to Patrick Mahomes and he got a 2 for 1 and he won the game on the second possession? You remember that, right?
2: I do.
1: Well, a lot of people tend to forget it because last night there were people saying on Twitter, you're not going to get a second possession or a third possession basically in a 10-minute overtime. We just saw it a month ago. And you don't want to take that chance of giving Josh Allen the ball twice, and you get it once. And by the way, your defense has been unable to stop Josh Allen all night. Why would you want to kick off to him to start overtime? And Allen had 121 rushing yards last night. Well, the Rams get lucky. They get a fluke, they forced a fumble, and they're in position to win the game. Why did Sean McVay go into turtle formation when the Rams reached
2: 45 yards, man.
1: Right, so at the 31-yard line, we're good. We're just going to send our fat kicker out there to try to win the game from 48 yards. He's already missed from 50, but we're 2 yards closer now. And by the way, the Rams special teams have been a problem since last year. Tim, do you remember your game in Philly last year when the Rams got a field goal attempt blocked?
2: Matt, remind me how that game ended. Did you bet that game?
1: They actually had 2 field goal attempts blocked in that game. This has been an issue for the Rams for a long time. So why would Sean McVay get conservative all of a sudden and say, we're just going to play for a field goal here from 48 yards? It made no sense whatsoever when your offense has been unstoppable, especially in the second half. The offense was a lot better. So you're not going to be able to convince me either that it's a 50-50 call if you win the toss on whether you should take the ball or you should kick it off. Because I'm going to tell you this, the math is not the same in every situation. When Josh Allen's the opposing quarterback, you don't want to kick the ball off to Josh Allen and give him the opportunity of a 2 for 1. When your offense just ran roughshod over the Buffalo defense down the field and that Bills defense is gassed, you want to put that defense right back on the field, right? Put Matthew Stafford back on the field against a tired Buffalo defense. That increases your win percentage. It's not a 50-50 call. So the math is different in each situation. Now, if you got a crappy quarterback on the other team and you win the toss and you want to kick off, let's say Tua's the quarterback on the other side, I'm not going to argue with that. I'm going to say in most situations, you're going to want to take the ball when you win the coin toss, because in a 10-minute overtime, theoretically, you could get a 2 for 1, 2 possessions to the opponent's 1. And that's why it was the right call. It would have been the right call for McVay to do that last night. He didn't do that. He lost the game. Bills won it on their second possession. Bill Simmons tweeted today, quote, Sean McVay happily rolled over and put the game in the hands of his shaky kicker and always lousy special teams. What the hell was that? Week 5 was like a 5-day dumb coaching convention. And I thought Potato Commish Jack Lindenberg explained this pretty well. Quote, obviously, decision is game-specific and matchup-specific. Last night, offenses were scoring quickly at will. A third possession was more likely than not. And McVay already showed his hand in admitting he would not go for 2 in overtime for the win, since he didn't do it at the end of regulation. He should have received the ball and been aggressive to get the touchdown to begin overtime. Put the 2-point decision pressure on Buffalo. I think that's a reasonable explanation, and I think it's the right one. Also, Sean Jay pointed out that a 2026 peer-reviewed simulation study found a baseline win probability of 53.14% for receiving teams versus 46.6% for kicking first and playoff overtime the way it's set up now. And that's the model. And also, if Josh Allen's the opposing quarterback, I think the model would say it's more than a 53% win probability. You don't want to kick the ball to Josh Allen. And the Rams did that last night and they ended up losing in overtime. I think Sean McVay made some big mistakes. And he paid for them last night. How about this from OptiStats? The Rams are the only team in NFL history to total 400-plus yards, gain 30-plus first downs, score 5 or more touchdowns, convert 50% of their third downs, have 0 turnovers, and lose the game.
2: Wow. That stat is yeah. pretty jarring and pretty wild. The special teams disaster, Shiel Kapadia pointing out Rams special teams came into Week 5 ranked 32nd. In DVOA, they've been 26 or worse in 4 of the last 5 seasons. And no surprise, the thicker kicker, he gone.
1: You know what? And here's another thing. It's Harrison Meavis probably taking a little bit too much of the blame. If you watch the blocking or the lack of it on the left side of the Rams line on that field goal attempt to win the game, it was a jailbreak. And Gregory Rousseau, by the way, is the one guy you got to block. He's one of the best defensive linemen or quarterback, you'd say, one of the best quarterback hunters in the NFL. He busted right through the line and got the clear hand up for the block. How does nobody on the Rams offensive line block Gregory Rousseau? That's a total special teams meltdown, and we've seen too many of these for the Rams. Why would Sean McVay say, I'm okay, let's just turtle up here and let's put the game in the hands of our special teams, who have been horrible.
2: By the way, I want to talk more about this on the other side. I thought Joe Brady got away with
1: he made a
2: big mistake there.
1: He left a minute 55 on the clock.
2: Why are you kicking with a minute 55 to go when if you miss this, you're going to give the ball back to the Rams and that potent offense? By the way, speaking of NFL and Sundays, if you want to enhance your football Sunday, well, we here at VSiN have got you covered with our new quad box of scores and in-game odds. Tune in and keep with every game's score, spread, money line, and total updated up to the minute as the action unfolds. 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All right, Matt, we'll update folks on what's happening across a couple of college football games. A little bit of a jam for the Tampa Bay Rays. 2 men on, but they get out of said jam. And we head to the home half of the 5th inning. Rays leading 3-0 over the Cleveland Guardians in Game 2, the ALCS.
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2: Alongside Matt Newman's, I'm Tim Murray. It is VSiN Primetime through five innings. It is 3-0 in the Tampa Bay Rays with the lead and a winner for Wes Reynolds over on Parker Messick outs. Over 14.5 was a bet that he logged over at VSiN.com, and Messick not getting some help from his defense as Jose Ramirez's critical error in the fourth inning kept that inning alive, allowed a run to score. Liam Hicks followed up with a two-run single to right field. 3-0 is the score after five innings. Right now, the Rays -1700 on the live line. Total sitting at 5.5, juice to the under at -150. Rays up on the Guardians 3-0. Matt, we've got a couple of college football games this week 7. The college football season is underway. Mm-hmm. Pretty entertaining games, as we've got a tie ball game at halftime between Jacksonville State and FIU. This pregame total was, what were we looking at, around 43 in this contest between FIU and Jacksonville State, but 34 first half points, and right now live total 57.5, and Middle Tennessee and Delaware total was 49.5. Matt, we've got 49 points, 12.5 minutes to go. This would be a bad beat if this one doesn't go over.
1: Yeah, it would be. I was just going to throw in one more word here about the Rams-Bills situation last night, because there are so many airhead trolls on Twitter. It's really hard to take. You don't have the time or the patience to respond to all these people. But the one guy, Tom, who tweets, and he says, "You're wrong. You take the ball second. If your defense stops them, All you need is a field goal, just like the college OT. All right, clown. Look, if your defense stops them is the first key phrase. The Rams were not stopping Josh Allen and the Bills last night, and most likely the Bills and Josh Allen are going to get two possessions year one and win the game. That's the argument. And by the way, it's not just like the college OT.
2: It's very different.
1: It's very different than the college OT. Okay, pay attention to what's going on. I could go on and on, but I'm going to leave it at that. There are some people who believe you should kick off because you know what you need when you get the ball second. Look, you know, I've heard the argument that if the Rams go down and score a touchdown, if they take the ball to first and they go down and score a touchdown, that the Bills get the ball back and they go down and score, well, they could go for two and win the game. And that's the advantage the Bills have. Of course, Sean McVay also could have gone for two at the end of regulation if he wanted to win the game. He could go for two anytime you want to try to win the game. The downside of that is you're probably not going to get to two and you're going to lose the game. But you have to take that chance if you're Sean McVay. Hey, if the Bills, if we go down, if we take the ball, we go down and score, we're going to be big favorites to win this game because Bills have to drive the length of the field against us, score, and convert to two-point conversion if they want to go for it. So it's the right call when you have a great quarterback like Josh Allen on the other side not to kick to him to start overtime if you win the coin toss, especially the way the game was going last night. I'm not going to say in every situation it's right to receive to open overtime. On most occasions, though, that's going to be the right thing to do, and you're going to figure that out. The more data we get on this 10-minute overtime, it's going to be like the Colts-Chiefs situation last month. Colts won the toss, kicked it to Patrick Mahomes, gave him a 2-for-1, and he won the game on the second possession he had in overtime. You can't kick it to Patrick Mahomes, Josh Allen, quarterbacks like that. You can kick it to crappy quarterbacks to open the overtime, but not to the great best quarterbacks in the league. It's just suicidal and it's poor strategy, and Sean McVay paid for it last night.
2: Got a busy week 7 of college football. We'll continue to preview those games coming up top of the hour. Once again, ALCS game 2 right now. Rays leading the Guardians 3-0. Earlier tonight, we talked to our buddy Cody Decker and gave us some thoughts on game 3 of the NLCS. Shohei Ohtani, there was thoughts maybe he would be out of the lineup. He is not going to be out of the lineup. Dave Roberts confirmed that earlier today. So Shohei will be starting. The Dodgers favorites tomorrow, Matt, as they sit right now around, what, minus 165, I believe, is the shortest price in town at Circa. Blake Snell on the hill for the Dodgers.
1: Price is a little bit too high for me. I do want to back the Dodgers tomorrow night because I think this is the one game that they're probably going to get. I do think the Dodgers are going down. Brewers going to win this series. They're headed to the World Series for the first time since, what was it, 1982?
2: 82, the Boston, only time they've been there.
1: Boston, 7 games in 1982. I got a lot of confidence in the Brewers winning this series. But game 3 with Blake Snell, the pitching matchup advantage. You got to think all the urgencies with the Dodgers here. Art of a champion, they'll probably find a way to win this game 3. I'd like to get a little bit cheaper price, so if I'm going to play the Dodgers. By the way, I did bet the Brewers, like we talked about before the series, a plus 140. They got that going for me, which is nice.
2: Nice.
1: On your deathbed, you will receive total consciousness.
2: So I got that going for me, which is nice. I don't have this going for me, which is not nice. Delaware just scored a touchdown, so they are now up 29-6, extra point pending.
1: I'll tell you
2: there.
1: What, those uniforms are sharp.
2: They are good. Yeah. By the way, the total has gone over, so it is not a bad beat. Over was the right side, and Delaware has a 30-26 lead. Well, let's go back to Brewers-Dodgers. You mentioned you're looking at the Dodgers a little bit tomorrow, but you do believe the Brewers will win this series. Pat Murphy was asked about what is the difference between this year and last year. Last year, of course, they got swept by these Dodgers in the NLCS. Let's hear from the skip of the Brewers.
18: Yeah, I mean, they're hungry. You know, that's the big difference. They were good last year, man. I mean, we won the most games in baseball last year, and they were good. And we ran into a buzzsaw, a team pretty similar to the team we're playing right now. And they were really good. And like I said a million times, we had the emotional series, and we were clutch last year. We did a lot of great things. But this year, they don't want to be denied, and they're going against arguably one of the best teams in baseball ever put together, and they don't care. they won't be denied. And it starts with the dude behind the dish. You look at the game Terang had today quietly. You look at Churio. I don't even know if he got any hits, but you look at his at-bats, moving runners, coming through in the clutch. You know, these guys, regardless of their futures and how rich they're all going to be, and how much their cards are all going to be worth, right? Regardless of all that, these guys will not be denied. They want to play. They got a chip on their shoulder, and they want what they want.
2: You know, it was funny. Cody Decker played for Pat Murphy and kind of mentioned that. He's like, he can mold these young minds. He can make you believe, get the best out of you. What was his line? A con man? That is
1: something about evil. Didn't he say his evil ways?
2: Turning evil into good, yeah, I believe. Like I'm going to tweet it out, by the way. Cody had a really good line earlier in the show as he played for Murph. I believe he said he played for him in the minors and in his short stint in the majors with the San Diego Padres.
1: I've always found it, the last couple of years, found it comical that the Cubs bought away Craig Counsell and then the Brewers elevated Pat Murphy, and the Brewers upgraded at manager.
2: He's going to win manager of the year the first time. 3 years as a manager.
1: Murphy's one of the best in baseball. There's no doubt about it. And he has been the last couple of years, and I think it's time for the Brewers' breakthrough. Tim, it feels like it's the time.
2: You know, I have refrained from saying it on the Bob and Brian show that I'm a part of because they're all nervous because they haven't gotten there since the 80s.
1: Well, they've seen a lot of failure, right?
2: They have seen a lot of failure. And, you know, they've been beaten down, and that tends to happen with baseball fan bases. Mm-hmm. It reminds me a little bit of the Nats in 2019. Down in that wild card game against the Brewers, come all the way back, get that big hit. That was kind of like the Churio game winner against Miller in game two. And then you think about the Dodger series that the Nationals had in the NLDS, the back-and-forth World Series. So there's a little bit of that mojo, I feel like, going right now with this Brewers team. 103 wins, man. This team has defied it. What would you bet them preseason to win the division?
1: To win the division, plus 275.
2: The Brewers, right. Who won 103 games, best team in baseball, won the division the last 2 years, were plus 275 preseason.
1: We did that VSiN MLB futures draft, and I was doing all the preseason research. I said, how in the hell are the Brewers about 3-1 to win the division? Are you kidding me? Thought that was really mispriced, and it played out that way. They did not choke in August and September like I feared. That day, that Sunday afternoon, when the Miz lost to the Angels, and the Angels had just traded away half their team, I was like, oh, no, don't tell me they're going to collapse.
2: You were in a great mood that Monday.
1: I could not believe they lost to the Angels on that Sunday afternoon. The guy looked like he worked at 7-Eleven, running the cashier, hit a homer off the Miz, and I was like, this can't be happening. But fortunately, the Brewers did not collapse, and they did win the division.
2: You know, winning that sports bet was pretty easy. 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
22: Bottom of the fifth inning in Game 2 of the American League Championship Series. At top-seeded Tampa Bay, the Rays are leading Cleveland 3-0. Guardians took the opener of the best of seven last night. Three unearned runs for Tampa Bay in the fourth inning after an infield error from Jose Ramirez. The Rays starting pitcher tonight, Freddie Peralta, has thrown five scoreless innings with five strikeouts and two walks. Guardians lefty Parker Messick, who gave up the unearned runs, is a Tampa area native and pitched at Florida State. The Mariners will reportedly meet with Houston's Joe Espada about their manager's vacancy. New England Patriots running back Travion Henderson is due to miss multiple weeks with a high ankle sprain. 49ers linebacker Dre Greenlaw's one-game suspension was upheld. Defensive end of the Bears Montez Sweat was suspended two games for PEDs. And U.S. women's soccer tied number one-ranked Spain tonight 2-2.
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27: Partly cloudy tonight with a low of 51. Winds out of the north around 5 miles per hour. Highs level off around 61 tomorrow. Sunshine mixed with clouds at times. I'm meteorologist Paul Frombly with your weatherology forecast on 95.3 and 99.1 The Score. Right now, it's 58 degrees.
28: 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Will the crew dominate the Central Division for a fourth straight season? Or will Craig and the Cubbies have something to say about it?
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31: Not a chance in hell.
2: Alongside Matt Humans, I'm Tim Murray. It is VSiN primetime. Bottom of the sixth inning in Tampa. 3-0 lead for the Tampa Bay Rays. The evening over for Parker Messick and a strong outing, but he is on the hook for a loss right now. Did not allow an earned run. Five innings, so over 14.5 outs. Well done by Wes Reynolds. But a critical error in the fourth inning allowed the inning to stay alive. And Liam Hicks with a big RBI two-run single in that fourth inning. 3-0 is the score right now. Live number in that contest, as I pull it up, has the Rays minus 5,200, Matt, right now on the money line. Total 4.5 juice to the over at minus 144. So where's where we sit right now? You would be very content with that game, or that score.
1: Yeah, let's keep it where we are, right around 3-0, 5-0, 4-1. Let's just get there and get the favorite and the under in, and that'd be a nice result tonight in Tampa. The Rays really need this game. I mean, it's stating the obvious, but when they had Rasmussen going and they dropped that the first game of the series, the momentum can really shift to the Guardians, but the Rays trying to get that back here tonight, and they're on pace to do that. They got the runner on first with one out. That's why they're minus 5,000. If they don't score here, that number is going to drop quite a bit after this inning. But I'm not really interested in taking the dog here. I think this felt like it was going to be Tampa Bay's night, and that's the way it's playing out.
2: Hopefully that's the case for your bet. As for my bet, the small play on Middle Tennessee. Mm-hmm. Yep. 30-26, Delaware with the lead right now. Middle Tennessee has the ball, but way in their own territory. So we'll see if the Blue Raiders can make the march right now. They are plus 222 on the live number in that one. Matt, let's keep the conversation going with a little college football. We discussed Notre Dame, BYU a bunch, Indiana, Ohio State. It's a pretty good card here on Saturday.
1: It's a great card, actually, yeah.
2: And we will break it down extensively. Best bets as well. The VSiN College Football Betting Podcast tomorrow. Wes Reynolds and Brett Ciancia will join me to break down the Week 7 card. I got a couple situational spots I want to touch on. Nothing that jumped out. Kind of a unique card in that regard, with this being the time of year with a bunch of bye weeks, maybe a couple look-ahead mm-hmm. situations. But I want to start with a game. You were on UNC last week. I ended up playing it, but you gave it out on the podcast. Great spot to fade Nard Dog after he was talking as much as he was. And Bill Belichick, he's got a decent football team, man, and they win 21-17 over Pittsburgh. First time Bill Belichick in his short time at UNC gets a win over a ranked team, Matt. And now you've got a rivalry game. North Carolina going to Duke. Duke is led by their superstar running back, Nate Shepard. Maybe a little nicked up. Duke coming off of a loss to Georgia Tech. As we mentioned, Ed Salmon's best bet in the Circa Friday Football Invitational was Georgia Tech plus 6.5.
1: Well, you talked about that scheduling spot last week.
2: Yep, right. And Georgia Tech gets the win coming off the bye against Duke. Now the Blue Devils, Matt, laying 3.5 at home, total 47.5 here. Interested in the underdog in a rivalry game?
1: I'm tempted to play North Carolina here again this week. Now, last week, that was a good win for Belichick on the road, but we also have to take into account everything we talked about before the game. Mason Heinsohn, who's becoming one of the top quarterbacks in college football with 14 TD passes through 5 games, he was out for the season. So you got Pitt's backup quarterback, and Belichick took advantage of that. I watched some of the Duke-Georgia Tech game last week. Very hard to watch. And I'm inclined here to take the points with the Tar Heels again. I'm not very impressed by this Duke team. And I think there's a good chance the Tar Heels could get it done. I actually heard from Michael Lombardi today for the first time in a long time. And I wonder if Michael Lombardi did a little bit better job as GM at North Carolina's program than some people like Bruce Feldman gave him credit for. I'm not saying anything other than that, because it's not like I didn't talk to Michael specifically about anything that was going on in North Carolina. But this team has overachieved. A lot of people thought this was going to be a train wreck and Belichick might be gone by now.
2: Mm-hmm.
1: And Carolina, I thought, actually represented itself pretty well against Notre Dame a couple weeks ago, too. Yeah, a
2: couple long drives. It was kind of a funky game. Notre Dame, I actually thought that was the game where I came away impressed by Notre Dame because they were able to establish the run game. Jonas Walton played well. But you had to give a lot of credit, as you point out, to UNC. Got a cover mm-hmm. with relative ease. What would they go off as? 24-point dogs at home?
1: Yeah, yeah.
2: And they lost by 11. Mm-hmm. Got a kickoff return in the rain and all of that. So should be a good one. 3:30 on Saturday. By the way, Georgia Tech, if you're wondering, is taking on Virginia Tech. Is Virginia Tech James Franklin going to play the role of bully? How about going out to Cal and losing to backup quarterback?
1: All right, for all the people who said Penn State should have never fired James Franklin, blah, blah, blah, look what they did. They hired Matt Campbell, and just like changing T-shirts. James Franklin, he just showed us Saturday night why he got fired at Penn State. You can't go out to Cal and lose that game to that clueless coaching staff.
2: To a reeling Cal team with a backup quarterback.
1: With a backup quarterback and a clueless coach. How do you lose that game? That's what James Franklin did too many times at Penn State, and that's why he was out. So don't say you missed James Franklin. Here's what you should be saying, and this is what I said on our podcast or a show last week. Pat Kraft, the AD at Penn State, screwed up big time when he hired Matt Campbell instead of Bob Chesney.
2: Yep, and Bob Chesney would have walked from Harrisonburg to State College.
1: Firing James Franklin was not the wrong thing to do. I think I always thought it was the right thing to do. The coach you hired to replace him, that was the wrong call. It should have been Bob Chesney, and you screwed up by hiring Matt Campbell.
2: Bob Chesney's got a big game this weekend. Yeah. We'll discuss. I wanted to point this out, though, about Georgia Tech. I have faded them twice this year. Colorado week one and at Stanford.
1: Yeah.
2: Won both of those bets. I did take them plus 6.5 or 7, I can't remember, against Duke last week. Brent Key is now 18-7 against the spread as an underdog at Georgia Tech. Now, 1-1 this year because they did not cover against Tennessee, but I'm going to look long and hard at that game. It's an ugly game. Lane Stadium, Georgia Tech, Virginia Tech. So maybe I'll just stay off of it because playing ugly dog sometimes is a painful one. By the way, I didn't even mention this.
1: What?
2: Louisville is taking on Syracuse this week.
1: Mm-hmm.
2: Don't do it again, Jeff Brohm.
1: Oh,
2: 14.5-point road favorite against Syracuse.
1: Well, how about that game Friday night? Louisville was 1 yard away from being down 21-0. And ends up winning the game, 44-20?
2: I can't remember, Matt, a game changing on one play.
1: Wow.
2: That drastically.
1: I know.
2: I mean, that game is over. I mean, think about the ramifications of one play. Mike Norvell and Florida State might be 4-2, feeling good going into this game against Miami. Not saying they would beat Miami. They throw a screen pass. They've got Udo, the big back, bruising back. They've got Ashton Daniels, who scored 5 rushing touchdowns the week before. They throw it in the flat. It gets stopped. Next play, Brown, 97 yards to the house. Game's changed, completely changed. And I was happy about that.
1: Season changed, by the way.
2: I had Florida State under 6.5 wins, which would have very much been in doubt if they won that game. I had Louisville minus 3.5 in that game. Everything changed on one play. Crazy.
1: I was crazy.
2: I mean, you talk, people don't believe momentum is a thing. There, that was the definition of momentum shifting in one particular game.
1: No doubt about it. By the way, I am not going to be laying the points to Jeff Brohm on the road this week.
2: No. I need to know the quarterback situation for Syracuse. They've got a cluster at tons of injuries. It is not pretty there for the Syracuse Orange from a quarterback standpoint.
1: It's not. But again, it's Jeff Brohm is a favorite off a big win.
2: Off a big win.
1: And
2: actually, I'm gonna put that on the list here for letdown spots because that was a big win for Louisville.
1: It's very, you know what? But sometimes the situation can look so good, but the opposing team is so bad, you can't play it. And that's kind of the situation with Syracuse, right? Yeah.
2: Well, it was kind of like last week. I'm like, Notre Dame has been gearing up for BYU all year. And they're laying, what are they laying, 40 against Stanford? Mm-hmm. Yeah, Stanford has now lost games, 39, 54, and 57? So it's been a tough year for Tavita Pritchard in year number one.
1: Andrew Luck, too.
2: Yeah, no doubt.
1: I told you before I was at that Hawaii-Stanford game, what was that, last Saturday in August? And I was about ready to walk in the gate, and they were walking around with boxes, and they said, do you want an Andrew Luck bobblehead? And I said, no, thanks.
2: You turned down an Andrew Luck bobblehead?
1: I did. I don't want that. I'm not going to carry that around all day. And that thing would be worthless right now anyway.
2: One game I really want to discuss, and the market has moved a little bit here. By the way, Middle Tennessee touchdown. They go 90-plus
1: yards. What a game.
2: That is a really good game.
1: Imagine if Ohio State and Indiana played a game like this on Saturday.
2: Just switch the uniforms around, and we got ourselves an instant classic. But, Matt, Wisconsin-UCLA, I think this might be the best situational spot of the whole weekend. UCLA coming off of the big-time win at Oregon.
1: Yep.
2: They lose their quarterback in Nico for the year. And Wisconsin's coming off a bye, and they're headed out to Westwood. There's going to be plenty of red. There's going to be plenty of red inside the Rose Bowl. This number has ticked down under the key of 3.
1: That crowd might be 50-50.
2: If not more.
1: Yeah.
2: I mean, I will say this. UCLA, I would imagine, they're, you know.
1: Well, UCLA fans are more fired up now, so you're going to get more of them out there. I'll just say, I think 50-50 is probably about fair.
2: Might actually have a decent atmosphere inside. How many Rose Bowl UCLA games have you been to that have been dead?
1: A bunch.
2: I mean,
1: actually,
2: think back to last year. Remember that New Mexico game? There was no one there.
1: Right.
2: And they got curb stomped.
1: I think the last time I was there where there was a really good atmosphere at a UCLA home game was when Chip Kelly was coach and they beat LSU a few years ago.
2: Yeah.
1: Remember that?
2: Bring those sissy blue shirts.
1: That was a good atmosphere. But I would think that Wisconsin fans are going to be out there in force, and this is going to be You know what makes this game even more difficult to handicap is the fact that UCLA is playing a backup quarterback, and we have no idea what to expect from a quarterback, right?
2: UCLA.
1: I guess you just don't expect much from the Bruins quarterback.
2: Been getting a lot of attaboys, a lot of pats on the back, a lot of, hey, they can make it to the playoff. Better buckle up against Wisconsin.
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32: The Watson catch, yeah, that was just, he basically had one hand.
30: Yep.
32: And he was draped all over. I mean, that's the thing. And like you said, they had to fight to get those. And that's the development of the receiving corps. I mean, yeah, because Watson, he could always burn by you, but you didn't know how physical of a receiver he could be.
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32: 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And I think that was big. And Matthew Golden, the big old come out party yesterday.
30: The best thing that might happen to him is Reed going down. Awful as that is that a teammate goes down, but out of necessity is born great opportunity because he has to now get after it and he has to be a bigger piece. It's as much about him and his opportunity as it is the offense having to scheme around him now a little differently.
25: The Bullpen with PJ and Nick, 11 till noon on The Score.
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2: Alongside Matt Humans, I'm Tim Murray. 3-0 is the score in Tampa as the Rays have that 3-run lead, minus 20,000 favorites right now on the live line. So that's come down a little bit here.
1: Just a moment ago, the Guardians had two runners on and one out, and Ramirez flied out to center. Guardians are not dead yet in this game.
2: First and second, two outs, pitching change in Tampa as the Rays go to the bullpen for Ian Seymour as he comes in out of the pen. Lefty-lefty matchup here and starts him off with a pitch that is low. All right, Matt, let's head to our progressive guest line. Welcome in. Our friend Jared Smith, he joins us every Tuesday in this spot. You can follow him on social media at Jared Smith Bets. You could also check him out on Fox Sports Radio every Saturday. Jared, let's start about, 5 to 6 hours north of where we sit right now in Provo, Utah. Saturday night, it's going to be a great atmosphere. We asked Hans Olsen and Trevor Maddich if this is the biggest game on that campus, and they said yes. So it's a big one. What do you take away and what are you looking to bet here in Notre Dame BYU?
0: Yeah, Tim, Matt, great to be back. I think it's going to be a real barn burner. Feels like a low-scoring game between these two teams. I think Notre Dame's defense, like when I watch Notre Dame's defense this year, they're fast, they're violent. And what really surprised me is when you put on the tape, like they love playing dime defense, which means they have six defensive backs on the field almost at all times. And it really tells me that they trust their front four to stop the run. And it is a really good front four. I love the middle linebacker, Drake Bone. He's like an old school type middle linebacker. And I think this is going to be one of those games that's kind of played in a phone booth. Obviously, we like Notre Dame's offense a little bit more. And I think that's where the edge is in this game. I just think overall, CJ Carr's doing a little bit more from the pocket, pushing the ball down the field. I think he has a better grasp of what Notre Dame's trying to do offensively. I really like the scheme. I think Denbrock's doing a great job, especially early in the game with the script. The one thing we saw last week, too, and I know it was against Stanford, but they finally got the running game going a little bit with Jonas Walton. I mean, he was unfreaking believable, true freshman, and he's certainly capable. Four-star kid out of Georgia, has a ton of talent. And I think if you can get some consistent run game in addition to what T.J. Carr can do in the pocket, I think they offer a little bit more offensively right now than BYU is obviously going to be without. L.J. Martin going to be without a couple players on defense as well. I think 10 feels like the right number here. Under 47.5 also feels like a really good bet. I know that's a secondary key total in college football. So I would say lean Notre Dame, but really I think the pace – I mean, very slow pace. I think the defense on both sides is going to be the hammer to the nail. So I'd say under will be my favorite play in this game.
1: By the way, Rays get a big strikeout with runners on second and third and two outs. So it's 3-1 going to the middle of the seventh. Jared Smith with us, and what do you have?
2: Yeah, I was going to say, to Jared's point, before we go a little bit further, our buddy Brett Ciancia, Pick 6 Plus, put out, as to your point, of the 68 Power 4 teams, BYU the slowest, and Notre Dame 65 out of 68 when it comes to pace. So two, to your point, Jared, very slow teams in Notre Dame and BYU.
1: How about Ohio State, Indiana, Jared? Let's go to Bloomington here. Eddie Walls of Right Angle Sports was on with us earlier tonight, and he said he bet this over, I think, 50.5 or something, 50.5, right around that number. He's got questions about both defenses here. Kurt Cignetti's a home dog catching 3.5. What do you think of the Buckeyes and the Hoosiers?
0: Yeah, how about that, Matt? I was looking in the database today. I could only find two prior instances of a 6-0 team ranked in the top five playing as a home underdog.
1: Right.
0: One of them was in 2020. Tim's Irish, Notre Dame, beat Clemson in overtime. Awesome game. Yeah. Fantastic game. One of the best games maybe in recent college football history. And then 2013, Clemson got absolutely smacked by Florida State by 37. So, again, not a lot of data to go off of, but it's rare to see a home dog in this spot as prestigious as Indiana's been. I feel like the spot screams Ohio State. I do not like what I've seen from Indiana this year. It kind of feels like smoke and mirrors. Again, they're 6-0, but they're only 1-5 against the number. Against Nebraska last week, they hit four explosives for 200 yards, and then the other 40 snaps, 120 yards, 3 yards per play. And so you're relying on those explosive plays, and I just don't know if they're going to come against Ohio State. They've only given up one pass of 30-plus yards this year. And we know how good Ohio State's defense is. The question is, and I think the wild card here, is Julian Sain on the road. I think that, to me, is the one weak link of this Ohio State team. I don't like what I've seen from Sain. He has struggled to protect the football at times this year. Four turnover-worthy plays in his last two games against Iowa and Maryland. I think Hoover's actually the better quarterback, but obviously Ohio State has better players. I did this research when Ohio State played Iowa, and Iowa plays a ton of zone coverage, and I was interested to see what Jeremiah Smith's splits were against man compared to zone. He's good against any coverage, but he's better against zone, significantly better. And I think that is what Indiana plays a lot of, and I think he's going to have a huge game. The question is, can Julian Sain avoid the mistake and deliver the football into tight windows? I think the answer to that question is yes. I agree. It feels like a higher scoring game. Again, if Indiana is able to hit some of those explosives, that's certainly good for the over. And I just don't see anyone stopping this Ohio State offense right now. I mean, Jeremiah Smith, obviously one of numerous weapons that they have. And it feels like Ohio State's going to exact some revenge for what we saw in the Big Ten championship last year.
1: I guess one thing I would say is, do we really know how good Ohio State's defense is? You know, Eddie Walls brought up a point. Arch Manning shredded that defense in the fourth quarter in Austin. And how about Illinois rolled up 460 yards, 199 on the ground against the Buckeyes in Columbus? That was an eye-opener to me. All right, let's go to Bama, Tennessee. We're not sure who's going to be quarterback of the Vols, and Tim, we got a key player out for Alabama, correct?
2: Yeah, Ryan Coleman-Williams out for Alabama. So a big loss there as he was getting back to what we saw in his freshman year when he was one of the best wide receivers in college football.
1: What do you think, Jared, of the Crimson Tide off the somewhat controversial loss to Georgia hitting the road here to Knoxville?
0: Yeah, that was another barn burner last week between Georgia and Bama. I mean, I think Bama's defense really played a lot better than I expected. Really held Georgia's running game in check, and Gunnar Stockton had to make some unbelievable throws, and obviously game was kind of on the knife's edge, and you know, Georgia pulled it out. I think George McIntyre should get another start here. He struggled a little bit under pressure last week. He threw two picks against Arkansas. But he can make more throws right now than Faison Brandon, and I think that's why he'll get the nod here. The biggest issue for me for Tennessee is the offensive line. It's a big problem, and it really makes it hard for Josh Heupel to lean on the run game. I know Tennessee likes to spread it out, run that, you know, that wide choice offense, but really Tennessee's a run first team. They got two great backs, and they're really an offensive line that struggles to give up pressure. They're bottom 10 nationally in sack rate. And I think it really, that's where I see Bama having some, an edge in this game. I love Bama's defense this year. I mean, I think the biggest improvement they've made is along the defensive line. All three of those guys, and they kind of run this like hybrid scheme. They're all studs up front. I love their secondary. They play fast. They play downhill. They're not afraid to get in the box and get their noses dirty. And it'll be interesting to see if McIntyre, you know, if he does get the start, if he can find ways to, you know, get across that aggressive defense for Alabama. On the other side, I thought Alabama's offense made some solid plays last week against a good Georgia defense. But Keelan Russell kind of showed his age a little bit of inaccuracy at times. And this is going to be his first true chaotic road environment. Take nothing away from Mississippi State and Kentucky, but I do think Rocky Top is on a different level. So it'll be interesting to see if Alabama can get the run game going. Rayson Delgado, the center, who's been fantastic this year. He got injured on that last drive against Georgia. You mentioned the Ryan Coleman-Williams injury. I don't love Alabama's offensive line outside of the, you know, tackles. And I think on the interior, if it's Mal Waldrop, who's the next man up at center for Alabama, only 79 career snaps. So that's where I think Tennessee, I think their defense playing well. We know Jim Knowles coming over from Penn State. He brought in Xavier Gilliam, who's an unbelievable defensive tackle. He's been fantastic this year. If the interior of that Alabama offensive line is a little bit weak, I can see some havoc being created there. The wild card here, Matt, is how much petrol does Bama have left in the tank? You know, coming off a game against Georgia, that's like a heavyweight prize fight. Mm-hmm. Can they get that level up again and raise that intensity? I think that's going to be interesting. I do like Bama in this spot, but I'll be interested to see if they have that intensity after what was just an unbelievable game last week against Georgia.
2: Final minute, Jared Smith at Jared Smith Bets Pod Morning After as well. Check out that, the Morning After Pod, wherever you get your podcasts. We've got Tennessee and the Colts. You want to break this one down? Have at it, brother.
0: Yeah, it's not much of a breakdown here. This is more of a spot. Yeah. Last week, the Colts were a play against. Coming off the road trip, going on the road, you know, coming off the Euro trip, then going back on the road to face the Steelers, who had long rest. I think the Titans, and I certainly know that, Miami and Arizona are going to give them a run for their money, but I don't think there's a worse head coach quarterback combo in the league right now than Robert Saleh and Cam Ward. So I actually liked what I saw last week from Daniel Jones, play turnover free. Only took one sack. It was really Jalen Warren that was the game breaker there for Pittsburgh. I think this is a good bounce back spot for Indy at home, divisional game. I think they take care of business against the Titans, and I think it'll be a very popular play in Survivor this week as well.
1: I think he's right, even though I would say Geno Smith and Aaron Glenn are online too.
2: Jared Smith Betts is where you can find him on social media. Hear him on Fox Sports Radio and check out his podcast as well. Jared, much appreciated, sir. We'll talk to you next week.
0: Best of luck, gentlemen.
2: There he is, Jared Smith, breaking it down for us. It is VSiN Primetime.
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0: Yeah. Can't it just be easy, Jeff?
1: No.
0: Can't we just have like 11-2 ball games? I mean, it's going to be agonizing.
2: No. What's the fun in that, man? It's Brewers baseball. It's torture.
0: Yeah, I don't know, Jeff.
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9: CUSA football, take it in, boys and girls. We got a final in Murfreesboro, the Blue Raiders. 33, the Blue Hens, 30. Nice win for Middle Tennessee as they take out Delaware, improved to 3-3 on the year. Small winner for me, so I'll take it. Like you said, when you bet the Rays and Guardians game today, we're going to sit here and not bet anything. So had a little sweat going on, and nice to have a winner there. It was actually a really entertaining game. Back and forth they went. So a good win, and I will tip of the cap to my buddy Joshua Nunn over at Action Network. Duck is the one who tipped me off on that one, so I will pass along the credit to him. Got a good one going on, Matt, at Jacksonville State. 24-24 between FIU and Jack State. This game has already gone over the total. You mentioned the Jacksonville State quarterback, Caden Creel, 60 rushing yards so far tonight for Jacksonville State, and 10 of 13 through the air for 2 touchdowns as well. And right now, it is a tie ball game between the Panthers, the Golden Panthers, and the Gamecocks in a little CUSA action here on a Tuesday night.
10: I'll tell you
9: night.
10: What, both of these games tonight in college football have been really good. Been watching them while we've been doing this show, and outstanding college football games under the radar.
9: 60.5 the live total, so this game has already gone over the total. Jacksonville State and FIU is the fourth quarter about to begin between FIU and Jacksonville State. Our game of the night, Matt, a game that you have a couple of small plays on, Tampa Bay Rays and the Cleveland Guardians. 3-1 the score, top of the eighth inning down in Tampa. Starting pitchers tonight, Freddie Peralta continued his strong ways. Freddie Peralta, 6 scoreless innings, 2 walks, 6 strikeouts. You know, one under the radar possibility we could get the Peralta return to Milwaukee as he was traded this offseason to the New York Mets by the Milwaukee Brewers. And Parker Messick, pretty solid, but on the hook for the loss right now. 3 unearned runs allowed. 3-1 the score, top of the eighth inning right now between the Guardians and the Rays.
10: Ooh. Boy, that pitch was right. Looked like it was right on the corner, and it was called a ball. No challenge right there. 2-1 count, lead off the eighth. Guardians not dead yet in this game. What's the live line over there, DK, right now as we speak?
9: Live line is 3,900, but we've got it grayed out as we got a nice play,
10: man,
9: here.
10: Nice play by the second baseman, Palacios.
9: Minus 10,000.
10: It looks like it might be a line drive single, and he snagged it, so that's the first out of the top of the 3-1 Tampa Bay. All three games tonight have been pretty good. Guardians are going to kind of feel like

0: they let one get away here because of that defensive mistake.
1: Yeah. Jose Ramirez, who's been so good for this franchise for so long, just ground ball goes through the wickets, allows a run to score. Next batter up, Liam Hicks, two-run single to right. And when you make those mistakes in the postseason, Matt, they can come back to haunt you. And good shift there by the Tampa Bay Rays. Two gone, top of the eighth inning. And the Rays four outs away from heading to Cleveland with a series tied at 1-1.
0: Wow, we have perfect defensive alignment for the Rays. You would think that'd be a line drive single up the middle, but it's out number two.
1: Matt, we have been talking a lot of college football tonight. No surprise as we get ready for week seven. Week seven underway, as mentioned, with a couple games here tonight. We often play this clip. Joel Klatt of Fox Sports, who does the big noon kickoff, he will be in Indiana for Ohio State and Indiana on the call with Gus Johnson on Saturday. He always goes through his top 10. So here's his updated top 10 that we can maybe ridicule after this clip.
2: All right, a brand new top 10 here. I'm going to start with UCLA. They jump into my top 10. Big win at Oregon. Obviously, Wayne Knight is doing Wayne Knight things. He went for over 100 yards again. Watch out for UCLA. Look at the rest of their schedule. That could easily be a potential undefeated team facing Michigan late in the year. Nine is BYU. I'm concerned about a couple of injuries they have. LJ Martin and Isaiah Glasker. Looks like they're going to miss a couple of weeks. And with Notre Dame on the horizon, I don't love that, but up to this point, BYU is number nine. Utah is going to be eight. Another week, another comfortable victory for the Utes. They beat Kansas 41-24. They've won every single ball game by at least two touchdowns, and their offense continues to roll over 500 yards against the Jayhawks. Seven is Texas. I just couldn't move them further than this because I still think their ceiling is really high, and it's still a potential national championship team. I know that sounds crazy with the sloppiness and inconsistency that they've shown, but in the high end, they've still got the power punch. So they're going to be a seven. Indiana is at six, 22 game winning streak, finding a way, having answers, getting the job done. It's the Indiana way there at number six. Notre Dame is five. They crushed Stanford 58-7. They had 361 yards on the ground. So they're getting it going. Can't wait to see that game against BYU. At four, I've got Bama. They actually moved up for me from five to four. And the reason is because they showed a lot of improvement at the line of scrimmage in that game against Georgia. And I still think Keelan Russell is going to be a star. I know he struggled a little bit, in particular from what he was doing previously this season, but it's Georgia, right? And it's for his first time seeing Georgia. And so you can kind of understand that, and he's going to get better from this point going forward. Miami is going to be at number three. That's the number one scoring team in the country, number one point differential team in the country. They're at three. Ohio State is going to be at two. Outside of three possessions this year, they've been one of the best teams in the country. They're going to be at number two. They took care of Maryland 45-16. And then number one is Georgia. Why? Because they're Georgia. Georgia's been number one now for me for a couple of weeks. They proved it on Saturday night, and that's my new top 10.
1: All right, there you go. Top 10 from Joel Klatt. I don't think anything too egregious. UCLA being top 10 and also him indicating, watch out, look at the schedule. They could be undefeated later in the year.
0: He's a little bit late to the party on that one.
1: And,
0: but the problem with UCLA now is you're going to have to play a couple of backup quarterbacks who are not ready to play. That's part of football. It's a game of attrition, and the next guy up is going to have to get the job done. That's a challenge for the coaching staff to get those quarterbacks prepared and play well enough where they can beat a team like Wisconsin. But, you know, we've been talking about UCLA on this show for a long time.
1: Yeah, I give you credit. You love their win total over, and that was a great play for you. As right now, UCLA, man, this is – Bob Jesse's done an amazing job in year one there in Westwood, and to get that win over Oregon last week. It was ugly. Man, was it ugly. But to get it, they figured it out a way, forcing seven turnovers in that contest, Matt. So now they get Wisconsin on Saturday night. Should be a good atmosphere, as we discussed. And, man, I look at the schedule, Matt, and I know a lot of people this week are saying, look at the path, right? They're 5-0.
0: Who's that?
1: Just people. Talk about UCLA. Oh. Joel Klatt just said it.
0: Well, the problem is they're playing a couple of backup quarterbacks now.
1: Yeah, Michigan.
0: Guys who have rarely played at all.
1: Yeah. You've got Wisconsin, Michigan State, Nevada. People are going to say, easy three wins. Let's be careful. I think Wisconsin, a little bit under the radar, right?
0: Oh, Badgers going to have by far the better quarterback in that game Saturday.
1: Yeah, Colton Joseph, the transfer from Old Dominion, yeah. A week to prepare for this game. Got to be a very physical game, certainly, as well. And then you've got a road trip to Minnesota, a road trip to Michigan, and that game to wrap up the regular season against USC. So I understand the excitement, and the record certainly shows it. Plus 180 to make the college football playoff right now, Matt, but I don't know. We'll see.
0: Well, they were, 5-1 before the Oregon game last week. And look, I've been as high on UCLA as anyone, but right now I think you got to be really cautiously optimistic because things could nosedive with this quarterback situation at UCLA. I don't think these guys are ready to play, Tim. Last week, Ty Diffenbach stepped in there and went 3-for-6 for 43 yards. Nico's brother Madden had played a little bit previously this season, but if you've watched those guys, they're not ready to play. So I'm Bob Chesney and his coaching staff, Derek Carr is a quarterback coach. They really got some things as far as challenges stacked up against them here. They've got to figure out. It's UCLA, I thought with Nico healthy at quarterback, and Nico's no superstar either, but he's an athlete. He's a veteran, too. Yeah, he's a veteran.
1: Played a lot of football.
0: Gives you a lot of options on offense that you don't have now with inexperienced backups. I thought with Nico at quarterback, UCLA was going to be a 10-win team. Right now, it wouldn't shock me if UCLA's an 8-4 team with the backup quarterbacks.
1: It's going to be a great clash of Wayne Knight and that rushing attack, one of the best rushing attacks so far this year, against Wisconsin's defense that is very stingy. And you think back to that season opener, Matt. The takeaway from the season opener by a lot was, wow, Notre Dame, what's wrong with them? Now you look at it and say, damn, Wisconsin. They pushed Notre Dame quite a bit in the first half there in that game. 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Bet sharp, look square. Bottom of the eighth inning in Tampa, 3-1 is the score. Rays with the lead. Junior Caminero at the plate to lead things off here for the Tampa Bay Rays. Rays looking to even this series up against the Cleveland Guardians. Game 3 will be on Thursday night in Cleveland. Wrap things up next. That's Matt Humans. I'm Tim Murray. It is VSIN Primetime.
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1: Dustin Sweetelson coming up top of the hour with Cashing Out. That's Matt Humans. I'm Tim Murray. 3-1 is the score. Bottom of the eighth inning right now in Tampa. Rays with the lead over the Guardians. Rays trying to even up this series at one game apiece. Tomorrow night, Matt, it will be game 3 of the NLCS. What are you laughing about over there?
0: This is good. This is a study of fan bases on the most hated coaches and players in the Big Ten.
1: Okay.
0: You ready for this?
1: All right, so this is a study from fan bases?
0: A study of fan bases, polled fan bases, and asked for the most hated coaches and players in the Big Ten. The most hated of all? Lincoln Riley, number one. Number two, P.J. Fleck.
1: I can see
0: number
1: it.
0: Three, Bryce Underwood. Number four, Greg Schiano.
1: Really?
0: That's your top four. Wow. Yeah.
1: Lincoln Riley does this. By the way, did you see Lincoln Riley and how much he was celebrating on the sidelines?
0: Oh, yeah.
1: That win?
0: He was fired up.
1: It's like a Super Bowl win over there for USC. So we'll see with the Trojans. I actually did want to do an exercise with you.
0: Penn State Athletic Director Pat Kraft comes in at number 16.
1: Wow.
0: I don't think people even know who Pat Kraft is. I do, but he's the only athletic director on the list.
1: You know, it's funny. I was looking at the odds today, Matt, of the Big Ten. And right now, if you look at it, Matt, it is Ohio State and Indiana. I don't want to say locks. There's no such thing as a lock. But it seems like they are certainly going to be in the playoff. It would seem that way. Now, it's not, you know, Indiana could trip up a couple times, but it certainly is trending towards Ohio State and Indiana being in the playoff. There's going to be three teams, at least, from the Big Ten that make the college football playoff.
0: I know. The Bear, Chris Felica, says two.
1: Really?
0: He says two.
1: Mm. I would take over two. Give me a good price.
0: Well, the problem now, I thought UCLA was going to be the third team, but look at the quarterback situation for the Bruins. Who's going to be the third team? It's not going to be Oregon.
1: Well, that's the question, right, is who could it be? And looking at the odds, everyone's plus money. UCLA plus 180. USC's not going to do it. USC's got too many difficult games. Mm-hmm. Their schedule is very challenging.
0: Right.
1: Oregon is plus $3, but they're not going to do it. They have to go to Ohio State. Wisconsin's 4-1. They're 10-1. Iowa is one that I was looking at, Matt.
0: Iowa's got a shot.
1: Look at their schedule. So they're 5-1 right now.
0: Iowa's got the best shot, I think, of being the third team.
1: So Iowa,
0: I would have said UCLA, but the quarterback situation's not pretty.
1: So Iowa right now, well, speaking of not pretty, Iowa tends to be not very pretty at the quarterback position. But here we go. Final six games for Iowa, Matt. Do they get in at 10-2? Minnesota, at Minnesota. That'll be challenging, off a bye next week. Then you go Wisconsin at home, at Northwestern. Man, that is going to be an old school type of game there. Mm-hmm. Two teams who want to run the football. Purdue, who is certainly better than they have been in recent years. Illinois, and they finish up at home against a rival, Nebraska. Six final games to the Hawkeyes. Right now, plus 380 at DraftKings to make the playoff. I think that would be the team, if you're looking for a little couch change futures bet.
0: Purple Cats?
1: You want me to look at Northwestern?
0: Yeah, let's look at the Purple Cats.
1: By the way, big one.
0: If you want a true long shot, how about the Northwestern Purple Cats?
1: All right, pulling up. I did not write their odds down. Let me pull it up real quickly what their odds are.
0: Iowa, I think, is somewhat realistic. UCLA would have been the team I would have said before the Nico injury that I definitely thought UCLA was going to be a playoff team, and now I've got some questions because of the quarterback. Northwestern could be a long shot.
1: So
0: if you really want to get crazy here.
1: So they're 12-1. They would have to go to either Oregon or Ohio State and win.
0: Well, they could win at Oregon.
1: So they're at Michigan State this weekend.
0: Mm-hmm.
1: The return, Pat Fitz taking on his former team. We've got a bite for that. We'll play it for you tomorrow. Rutgers, that's a win. At Oregon, home to Iowa, at Ohio State, Minnesota, and then they finish up the season against Illinois. 12-1 right now. I think I would need a little more than 12-1.
0: Yeah, I gotta have more than 12-1. If 20-1, I'd be interested. I think Northwestern can win at Oregon. Probably, I would say, is not going to win at Ohio State. No doubt, it's not going to win at Ohio State. But you know, I think the Bear actually has a pretty good argument. He's going to be on the Friday Football Invitational show with me this week, and with the injury issue at UCLA, I think it is plausible that the Big Ten only gets two teams in the playoff, and it could be the past two national champs.
1: So the Bear could bet right now under 2.5 teams, mm-hmm, plus 230 right now at DraftKings.
0: I bet he would take that.
1: You know, I do wonder, knowing the Bear and how smart he is.
0: How many did the SEC get last year? It was a 3?
1: 5. Right? 5? Because Notre Dame didn't make it, so you had one from the ACC. You had one from the Big 12. You had two G6s.
0: Right.
1: So you had 4 there. And then Big Ten 3. You had 5 from the SEC. Because you had Texas A&M, you had Ole Miss, you had Georgia, you had Alabama. Right. Who else am I missing? There's one more. So it's interesting. Right now at DraftKings, you could look at these over-under 1.5 ACC teams, plus 230. I would not bet over. Here's the interesting one, Matt. Big 12, over-under 1.5. Right now, the under is plus 130. If BYU loses on Saturday,
0: mm-hmm,
1: I think they got one. I think they're one. Did they win on Saturday? I think they're definitely getting, or not definitely, good chance they're getting 2.
0: Yeah, it's probably going to be 1 for the Big 12. The thing is now you're starting to look at a diminished field of quality playoff teams. It's funny, you're talking about expanding. By the way, the Rays lock it up. They win 3-1 over the Guardians. Tied 1-1, best of 7 series, and the Rays needed this one tonight. So it's the short favorite and the under to come in at the Trop in Tampa. Rays 3, Guardians 1, that is final.
1: Nice little sweep of the board for you. Good work.
0: Well, I went 0-2 last night, so need to go 2-0 tonight. Anyway, the playoff talk now is about expanding to 24. And, Tim, as you and I are sitting here looking at it right now, it's going to be tough to find 12 teams that really deserve to be in the playoff, isn't it?
1: Yeah. Yeah, I mean, I mean,
0: we'll find 24 when it expands to 24, but just the qualifications are going to be a lot less than they are right now. But when you're talking about an elite 12-team field, you're not going to have 12 elite teams in this playoff field.
1: No, I do think a team like Alabama is better than I anticipated. curious what they do this weekend as we broke that game down with Jared against Tennessee on the road. What will Tennessee do with their quarterback position? Man, I tell you what, man, I was looking at
0: Alabama should be in. Georgia should be in.
1: Miami?
0: What's that? I'm just starting with the SEC.
1: SEC, yeah, yeah.
0: Start with the SEC. Now, Florida's on the outside. LSU's on the outside.
1: Texas?
0: Man, Texas is probably going to be in.
1: And here's the thing about Texas, Matt. They've got that Ohio State win, so they could lose twice.
0: That's kind of like the tiebreaker Texas has in his favor, right?
1: Yeah. So and think about it. All the complaining that Sark did about that game, and guess what? Because you won
0: that's
1: going
0: to be his life preserver.
1: That's your life preserver, and that's why you schedule up in the non-con.
0: Yep.
1: Think about Miami last year. Why'd they get in? They played Notre Dame, beat them in the non-con.
0: Ole Miss could be a playoff team.
1: Absolutely.
0: Right? Yeah.
1: So, yeah, we got long ways to go.
0: How about Missouri as a long shot
1: player? Tell you what, man, I bet against them last week. They looked impressive. Texas A&M's a dumpster fire.
0: Yeah.
1: But Missouri, whew. What about Missouri? I want to talk about that game real quickly. Missouri this weekend, Matt, they got Ole Miss on the road.
0: Mm-hmm.
1: Ole Miss is laying 6.5.
0: That's a game with playoff implications.
1: That's a big game, man. And Ole Miss exercised some demons last week. Boy, did they whoop up on Vanderbilt. I mean, they got the best player. They got the best quarterback in college football. And the best player is Jeremiah Smith. But they got the best quarterback, man, in Trinidad Chambliss. And because they lost one game to Florida, people kind of write them off, right? But not the case. I think Oregon State, Matt, get them in the college football playoff. 6-0 ATS. Brady Atkinson, Jesse Legree.
0: Well, Oregon State's going to have a shot. If you can take down Boise, you can get there. Oregon State's been one of the great stories of the college football season. Oregon State was left for dead in the Pac-12 preseason. Even the coach said, be patient. We're going to be probably going to be really bad this season.
1: Nah, he was lying to us. We should have picked up on that. 6-0 against the spread, man. They are crushing the spread. Right? It is impressive to look at this team right now from a cover margin. Oregon State is covering by 19.3 points per game. You know who also is covering by 19.3 points per game? New Mexico. Matt, are you betting against New Mexico this week?
0: I will be. I'll take Hawaii as a home dog. That's a big number.
1: Bows. I bet against them last week. It did not work out. Much more on week 7 of college football, week 6 of the NFL coming up top of the hour with Cashing Out. Thanks to Cody Decker, Jeff Sherman, Eddie Walls, Aaron Moore, Jared Smith. Thanks to Corey, our producer. For Matt, I'm Tim. Dustin's up next.
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1: Our weekly segment with Peter Bukowski of the Locked On Packers podcast will come in hour number one. We'll get his thoughts on Sunday's dismantling of the Chicago Bears and if the Packers are officially back to normal. Leo and I will preview game three of the NLCS as the series heads to Dodger Stadium. We'll preview the pitching matchup and how Milwaukee can keep up the pesky offense on the road. The Don starts hour number two with the Don's Locks and Tom's Drive-In Trivia.
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3: The Tampa Bay Rays are trying to tie up the AL Championship Series at a game apiece tonight in St. Pete. It's the Rays ahead of Cleveland, 3-1, bottom of the eighth, getting three unearned runs in the fourth inning after an error at third base by Jose Ramirez. Parker Messick, a Tampa area native, was Cleveland's starting pitcher. Five innings, no earned runs allowed. Tampa Bay starter Freddie Peralta was great. Six scoreless innings, six strikeouts, 99 pitches. The NLCS resumes Wednesday night on FS1. The Brewers lead the Dodgers 2-0. LA DH Shohei Ohtani will still be in the lineup despite injuries. 49ers linebacker Dre Greenlaw's one-game suspension was upheld tonight. Among the 16 NHL games, Carolina won it sixth in a row, 4-2 against Washington. And U.S. women's soccer tied number one-ranked Spain 2-2 near Philadelphia. The Americans were down 2-0 at halftime.
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7: Partly cloudy tonight with a low of 51. Winds out of the north around 5 miles per hour. Highs level off around 61 tomorrow. Sunshine mixed with clouds at times. I'm meteorologist Paul Frombly with your weatherology forecast on 95.3 and 99.1 The Score. Currently, it's 59 degrees.
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11: Welcome on into the Tuesday edition of Cashing Out. I'm Dustin Sweetelson, and I'll be with you all night long as we broadcast from the Circa Sportsbook in downtown Las Vegas. You can always catch the show, Sirius XM Channel 189, YouTube TV, the Visa Watch app, and radio affiliates across the United States of God Bless America. We got a fun one lined up for tonight. We've got one game currently in progress in college football. I am sweating a -2.5 bet on the Jacksonville State Gamecocks as Florida International is being forced to punt it back to JSU with 5:22 to go in the contest. We need the Gamecocks to come through here, and this is kind of part of the bet. Caden Creel, dual threat for JSU. He makes a lot happen for them through the air, by ground, by sea. If water was a factor in playing a football game, it is not yet, at least not yet. But I do believe that Caden Creel can not only get this team into scoring position, but use up enough clock that FIU may never see the ball again. So we will take you through that as there's a timeout in the action with Jacksonville State getting the football back. But the story at this hour, it is in Major League Baseball, because in case you missed it, game two of the ALCS, it goes the direction of the Tampa Bay Rays. 3-1, the final score. I got to tell you, this is a tough one if you're a Guardians fan, because an error by Jose Ramirez ultimately leads to their undoing tonight. And I got to tell you, watching the replay, I was on with Patrick Maher on Mad Dog Sports Radio right before I came up here. And it happened as I was transitioning, getting into the building today here at Circa and going downstairs. So I missed it. He was like, go watch the replay. That's a tough error. Ball off the lip of the grass. Ultimately, it does lead to runs. Chandler Simpson with an infield single. Mesa went to third, and then Mesa scored on that J-Ram error. Liam Hicks then with an RBI single that plated two additional runs. You think about that. Inning could have potentially ended. Instead, the two runs happened. Chase DeLauder tried to get one back later. Lefty on lefty, he drove in a run on a double, but Cleveland stranded runners on second and third following his at-bat. You almost wish they could have been more aggressive and sent another runner home and forced Tampa Bay to make a perfect throw on the play. Instead, we go 3-1 on the game. That's the final score. You had Cleveland, or Tampa Bay cashing at -$1.25. We go under the total of 6.5 in the contest. Series, though, is now tied. One game apiece. So it ends up being a split. And for Cleveland, we go to Cleveland now. Guardians will be at home. Gavin Williams, Griffin Jacks. That is an edge in their direction in game three. Cleveland's a minus 133 favorite, plus 110 with Griffin Jacks and Tampa on the road. Total in the matchup, 7. And the chess match in this one is pretty simple. Gavin Williams strikes out a ton of hitters. Tampa Bay does not strike out at all. Lowest K rate in all of Major League Baseball. How does that battle wind up in game three of the ALCS? As far as the series price is concerned, Tampa Bay's back to a favorite at minus 135. The Guardians are plus $1.15. I don't know what to make of either of these teams. There's a lot of similarities here in their approach. But I think there's an upside with Cleveland's offense that we may not have seen yet. I actually lean Cleveland to win the series. I know that sounds kind of crazy, but I like their bullpen. I like some of these kids, the potential for offense that we're seeing. Like, they may not have the upside without a Junior Caminero or a Yandy Diaz in their lineup, but they spread it out. There's a good depth, and we'll see how it shakes out ultimately. I don't really have a strong opinion either way. For game three, though, I would consider backing Gavin Williams in Cleveland, and then once the K props are out, really intrigued to see what the number is. Like, if Gavin Williams has a 5.5 next to his name, I think you'd have to consider going over, but I have a feeling he's going to have a 7.5 next to his name, and there's a chance he can go over that number. It's just Tampa Bay's really smart in their approach in the postseason. We're back with the live action in college football. In case you missed it earlier today, we have one game that went final in Conference USA. Middle Tennessee pulls off the slight upset against Delaware. 33-30, the final score. We go over the total of 48.5, and the Blue Raiders cash at +1 on the contest. But no Nick Minucci for Delaware in this one, which really hurt them to some degree. However, Tyler Bell came in, the backup, 306 yards, 2 touchdowns, and an interception. On the other side, Middle Tennessee's quarterback was just better. Roman Gagliano, 22 of 32, 291, 3 touchdowns, no interceptions. That's going to play every single time here. Middle Tennessee under Derek Mason, they get that win against Delaware. I'm happy I didn't bet that game. I considered the under, thinking Minucci may not play. So luckily I stayed away here. But Middle Tennessee does get the win in that game. We also have to get to game three in the NLCS later on in the show. Gasser and Snell. And the thing I keep coming back to in that matchup is there's a reason the Dodgers went out and got Blake Snell. It wasn't for a game in the middle of May. Right? It wasn't for a game, you know, to win a series against Chicago in the middle of April or June or whatever month you want to name. It's for October. Blake Snell was brought in to put them over the top. Blake Snell is there to be that guy that he was a few years ago when he pitched for, ironically, Tampa Bay in the World Series and was pulled out of a game prematurely. That's what you're looking for, to be that workhorse, that ace, to stop the bleeding here. Will he be able to do it against the Brewers team that has been super punchy in this series? TBD on that, but we'll break down the contest coming up later on in the show. Plus, bottom of this hour, we go to Los Angeles. Brock Vereen, Big Ten Network analyst also. He is a host on The Fan in Los Angeles. His thoughts on what's going on with the Rams and Sean McVay, but big picture. We've got Ohio State and Indiana. I don't have an official bet on the game yet. I'll explain where I'm leaning, but I haven't heard a single solitary soul make the case for backing the team with the better coach, and that's Kurt Cignetti. I am very, very confused how it isn't a little bit more balanced. I get what we've seen most recently with the Buckeyes. I get the upside of the offense. I understand where everyone's coming from. But is there an element where Kurt Cignetti shows up in the biggest moments, where you see his best stuff, where his teams are the most prepared and find the weaknesses of their opposition? I could be wrong about this. I haven't bet it yet. I am considering Indiana, but I think a play on the total is the better direction to look there. And speaking of totals, we will go through the best teams in college football, the worst teams in college football, as far as covering the number and to the total as well later on in the program. Scott Spreitzer is going to join us, longtime legendary handicapper in this space. His best bets for this weekend, and he likes a dog in the AFC South that I am also on. We'll chat with Coach Big Zach Bigelow, his thoughts on college football this upcoming week. Marco D'Angelo with his best system plays for this weekend. And Zach Cohen joins us in about 53 minutes to talk college, talk NFL, but more importantly, we got to talk about the NBA betting guide. It is out. I just want him to co-sign my write-up. You can go check out that write-up, vsin.com/subscribe, vsin.com/subscribe. However, though, we do have a game with 2 minutes and 40 seconds to go, and since I selfishly have a bet on it, you're going to live through this game with me right here. We've got a 3rd-and-2, and Jacksonville State is going to run for a first down. They're at their own 44-yard line. So we just need a field goal to cover. And I laid a little bit of juice. It was up at VSiN.com/picks, where you can see picks from this show, every single show on the network. LA 2.5, minus 122. Because I was hoping this rushing attack for Jacksonville State would run all over Florida International, who, by the way, this is their first game out of the state of Florida. I was somewhat right. Jacksonville State's got 174 rush yards in this game, 155 through the air. DeAndre Johnson, the superstar 6'8 receiver, are they looking for him right here? I believe that is him, over the middle. And that is a pickup of a first down. We are close to getting into field goal range. And by the way, DeAndre Johnson, he is going to play on Sundays. I don't know what the role is. I don't know if he's a starter, but he's 6'8". He goes up and gets it. He now has 4 catches for 93 yards and a touchdown in this contest. And he just set up the Gamecocks for a really good situation on the other side of the 2-minute warning. You can always be a part of the show, tweeting us at VSiN Live, at Dustin Sweetelson. I want your thoughts. You tell me. NBA preseason, we're getting ready for the regular season. Where are you at in your prep? And more importantly, what is your one single future that you're absolutely in love with this year? Because I think a lot of us are on the Utah Jazz, and you can go read the NBA betting guide. I'm having a hard time like holding myself back from backing the Utah Jazz in every way, shape, or form. I know everyone's on them, and I get a little nervous when we're all on the same plays. But man, I am way into Utah this upcoming season with the moves that they made, with Darren Peterson coming in. There's depth. There's growth from a year ago. They're finally going to unleash the full lineup with Jaren Jackson Jr. back to 100% health. Keontae George took massive strides a season ago. Oh, God, I'm having to stop myself from backing the Utah Jazz this upcoming season. So a lot to get to on the program today. And I'll also explain why the Los Angeles Rams are just fine. They're going to be fine. Y'all can panic. I may bet the 7-1 before we get out of here to win the Super Bowl. I think we're potentially getting a little bit ahead of ourselves right now, because you've got the Rams just got through their toughest stretch of the season. And if you look at what's upcoming on the schedule, it's like swinging a bat in the on-deck circle with the donut on. All of a sudden, you pop that donut off, you come up to the plate, and you're like, hang on, 30 ounces feels pretty light right now, light as a feather. I'm going to swing the stick pretty quickly here. And that's what you're going to see from the Rams. You're also going to see a very angry Rams going forward. And oh, by the way, Sean McVay, off of an upset loss, is 19-8 against the spread. This week, the Rams are laying a big fat number against the Cardinals. 12.5, totals 51.5. They could potentially take all their aggression out on Arizona this week. So I do feel bad for the Cardinals of what could transpire. And that game's going to have major Circus Survivor implications. I heard Derek Stevens on Follow the Money earlier today, thought he was awesome talking about Survivor. And this week, a lot of people are in a conundrum. Do you burn the Rams now, or do you wait? Because they're going to play Wednesday before Thanksgiving. They're hosting Green Bay. Feels like a pretty good spot to take the Rams in a Thanksgiving week where it's going to be tough. There's a lot of coin flip games that week. And the Rams laying 12.5 this week, if you use them now, they're probably the best option you have Wednesday, Thursday, Friday. So if you save them, you should be good in Thanksgiving. But here's my thing I keep coming back to. Are we sure we're getting to Thanksgiving? How can I make decisions for a day I'm not sure I'm going to be alive for? Because I feel like most people, when they get knocked out of this contest, that's what they do. They look too far ahead. I feel like you got to wait, make the difficult decisions when you need to make the difficult decisions. Don't force them. Speaking of don't force it, Jacksonville State, don't force anything and don't turn the ball over. We'll sweat out the final 2 minutes when we return. Plus, we have to look at the top stories in the National Football League. That's next on Cashing Out.
4: With the Bloomberg Business of Sports Report, I'm Charlie Pellett. Nestle has signed a multi-year marketing deal with the NBA in its biggest international brand collaboration ever as it seeks to gain ground in the key U.S. market. Now, the move starts in January. It's part of Nestle's strategy of focusing on its biggest brands and larger global marketing platforms to drive sales and attract a new generation of customers. A source tells Bloomberg Europe's top professional Basketball League has rejected a merger offer from the NBA, dealing a blow to its expansion plans. The source says the EuroLeague and the NBA had been in talks about joining forces to create NBA Europe, but it did not materialize. Expanding to Europe has been one of NBA Commissioner Adam Silver's biggest goals. And Disney confirms it will stream Super Bowl 61 in 2027 on Disney Plus. And that's the Bloomberg Business of Sports Report. I'm Charlie Pellett.
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6: Jacksonville State is on the move. Welcome back into Cashing Out. I'm Dustin Sweetelson. You're listening to VSiN, the Sports Betting Network. We've got a second and goal coming up for JSU. We're tied up at 24s, and there's 54 seconds remaining in this contest. We laid 2.5 with JSU. Total close, by the way, 44.5. We have gone over that total here. But on this drive, a couple developments. DeAndre Johnson, their stud 6'8 receiver, huge pickup over the middle. And then Luke Gilbert, with a one-handed catch to the sidelines that moved the chains and picked up a first down, and Jacksonville State with a nice little touch pass downfield, and a guy was wide, freaking open, which puts them in field goal range, facing now a second and goal. FIU has burned a timeout, but Jacksonville State just threw one 34 yards to Johnson, and he brought it all the way down to the 8-yard line. However, Jacksonville State did lose 2 yards here. If you laid 3, unfortunate if this ends on a field goal. If you're like me and you paid a little bit of juice for 2.5, this is kind of the benefit of that. I wouldn't say you do it all the time, right? You start laying minus 120, minus 122. You start doing that consistently. You'll track your bets, see the win-loss record, and go, why am I not more profitable? Just you pick your spots. And in this spot, I like the veteran quarterback in Creel getting it done. And I felt like if there was a situation like is transpiring right now, he could guide them to a victory. And he's about to do so as I think FIU just used their second timeout of the game. They did. And it's now going to be third and goal. So Jacksonville State will run one more play. It'll take off a couple seconds off the clock. And then Florida International will burn their final timeout. So we're looking at the Panthers of FIU getting the ball back with what? Maybe 45 seconds following the kickoff, 44 seconds following the kickoff. Are they... Okay, no, Creel has his helmet off because they're talking about the play. Okay. Thought he was taking his helmet off like they were going to kick on third down, which to me, that obviously didn't make any sense. This is what happens when you're speaking out loud and thinking, and there's no filter inside your brain. That's unfortunate. I went to a doctor. He told me there's nothing wrong with me. I said, really, I have a long list that everyone around me complains that I have issues with, so it's weird that you say there's nothing wrong with me, and you have multiple degrees. Either way, we are going to be coming back out for a third and goal with 51 seconds remaining now. I think I just said it was 54. It's 51 all of a sudden. Can't do anything from a betting perspective on this game. Jack State's minus 830, although FIU plus 528. Are we sure Conference USA special teams are all that good that they can just cover? I'm just going to take you through this one play, and then we'll get to the top stories in the NFL because a lot went down earlier today in the league. And here's Jacksonville State. They're going to run it right up the gut, and that is going to bring the clock down to 47 seconds. Field goal unit's about to come on. We can move on from this Conference USA game, but hopefully Jacksonville State will kick the field goal and not allow a score on the other side with the kickoff. So more on college football later on in the program when we do the campus crawl. Some news coming out of some of the marquee matchups this week, but plenty to discuss in the NFL, and we'll do that on the three-point stance.
5: 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Every single day.
7: Ice up, son. Ice up.
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6: Last night we were here in studio for Monday Night Football, and it was a weird one, right? Obviously, Buffalo gets the win, but if you look at the box score, the Rams on offense outplayed them. Special teams did the Rams in, and now all of a sudden for L.A., they're in an interesting predicament because they've been the Super Bowl favorite all offseason. The anticipation is they were all in to win a ring this year with the moves they made, Aaron Donald coming out of retirement, trading for Myles Garrett. Yet you look up in the standings, and they're 2-3. Puka Nacua, their superstar wide receiver, who had a monster game on Monday Night Football, he met with the media, and despite finishing with 17 catches for a buck 38 and a touchdown, Puka said this about where they stand.
9: Puka, how do you dig yourself out of this 2-3 start? How do you guys get out of this hole that you guys have kind of dug yourself?
10: It's Monday night. We got to be able to physically and mentally reset by tomorrow and get ready to play back here at home, and we got the Arizona Cardinals, a familiar face coming in with Michael Fleur, but it's going to be an opportunity for us to respond and really look ourselves in the mirror and say, what is our identity going to be, and can't let the Buffalo Bills beat us twice.
2: Kickers.
6: Yeah, I mean, I like what Puka said there. I like the calm demeanor. I like the all-business approach. And in the Super Bowl market, the Rams are the second shot on the board at 7-1. They're still shorter than Buffalo, despite losing a game in primetime to Buffalo. Okay, Buffalo's 8-1 to win the whole thing. You look at the Rams and what they did yesterday in losing the way that they did with special teams letting them down again. The song remains the same. And they released their kicker, Harrison Meavis, today. I'm not sure that's really the issue. I know he messed up a couple kicks last night, but this feels like just a blind spot for Sean McVay, which makes no sense because that's the most buttoned-up dude in the league. That's the guy that is a killer quarters 1-3, but for some reason the fourth quarter, he just takes that foot off the gas a little bit here. So I wonder if this is going to be a self-evaluation for McVay to look in the mirror. And oh, by the way, coming up on the schedule, it's going to get easier. You think about how they started. Week 1 in Australia, which they never wanted to do. Week 2 against the Giants, which is a win. Week 3, they blow the game Sunday Night Football at the Broncos. Week 4 at the Eagles, need a miracle comeback to win 24-20, but the link has always been a tough place for them. And then week 5, they lose to Buffalo on Monday Night Football in overtime. Now for the Rams, after this game, it's the Cardinals where they're laying 12.5. It's the Raiders who are a mess and haven't beaten anyone with a pulse. The Chargers who are falling apart in front of our eyes. And Washington, who I don't think that head coach and quarterback like each other. Then they have Arizona again on the road. They can go into their bye. Is there any reason why in the next 5 games, 6, 7, 8, 9, 10, this team can't win 4 of those? 5 of those? Is that totally out of the realm of possibilities here? I don't think it is. I think it is very possible that the Rams can win 4, if not all, of their next 5, and then all of a sudden it's anybody's ballgame the rest of the way. There's an element to the Rams where I think they just want to get to the playoffs, and then they'll figure things out. I don't know if I'd lay the 12.5 this week, but I am considering using them on Circus Survivor, as McVay, as I mentioned earlier, 19-8 against the spread off of an upset loss in his career. Mike LaFleur, 2-3 against the spread, 3-2 to the over, 2-0 against the spread on the road, though. Both of those were as underdogs this season. Next story in the three-point stance, it impacts the Chicago Bears as edge Montez Sweat was suspended 2 games for PEDs. He's second on the team with 13 pressures. He's going to miss Atlanta. He's going to miss New England. Not sure where Chicago is really going to generate a pass rush without him. Deo Odedigbo is also injured. He leads the team with 14 pressures. And this is a matchup now with Atlanta where they have to go on the road in their favor because the anticipation is Caleb Williams is going to return for this game. We'll see if that actually happens. But without a pass rush, I feel like Atlanta's going to do whatever they want offensively against a defense that's super susceptible on the back end to begin with. If they're not pressuring Penix, and that O-line's pretty solid for Atlanta, I think Bijan goes nuts on the ground. I think Drake London has plenty of time to get open and catch those 50-50 balls. I do like Atlanta in this game, despite Caleb being healthy. I would consider taking the 3 right now with the Falcons hosting the Chicago Bears because I think that Atlanta can win the game outright. As much as I love Chicago, big picture, and I have them to win the North at a huge number, this feels like a tricky, tricky spot with Caleb potentially making his return. And that total of 49.5, I would also lean over in that game right now. Next story up here in the three-point stance, we are going to Houston, where Marvin Harrison Jr. is likely going to make his debut this week in London as the Texans take on the Jaguars. DeMeco Ryans went on his coach's show at Texans.com and had this to say about the addition of MHJ.
4: I'm fired up for Marvin. Just, you know, when you're in a situation and it may not be going great, to get a renewed sense of a breath of fresh air going to a new place, I know Houston's going to be great for Marvin.
11: Yeah.
4: Right, him having that prior relationship with CJ, I think it's going to go great for him, right? And I'm excited to add him and know he's been a big-time playmaker in college, his first season in NFL, he took off. We just got to get him back, man. Just play, just go be yourself, bring a great attitude. Everybody speaks of how hard a worker Marvin is. So, man, I'm excited to work with him. I talked to him on the phone, and he was elated. I mean, I can't wait to meet him. I just know he's going to bring great energy to our building.
6: Hey, there's an element here that Arizona is such an inept organization that they didn't give Harrison Jr. the tools needed to succeed in the NFL. That is a chance, right? I'm not saying it's likely, but there's a chance. And he goes to Houston where he's going to be playing in an offense now with Nico Collins, and they traded for Kayshon Boutte. They've got Xavier Hutchinson and Jalen Noel. Like, there's some pieces here that I think could be really good for Marvin Harrison Jr. when you combine also the chemistry he already has built in with C.J. Stroud. What's weird about Houston is that offense hasn't been the issue, but maybe that's the perfect formula and recipe now to mix in Marvin Harrison Jr. There could be a volume play. There could be a situation where they want to, you know, utilize him as much as possible because it also opens up elements of their passing attack for Nico Collins as well. I don't understand the lack of production for Harrison Jr. because he's played four games. He has five catches. He has 85 yards and a touchdown this year. Last year, he had 608-4. The year before, he had 85-8. Dude, this is a guy at Ohio State had back-to-back 1,200-yard seasons, 14 touchdowns in each of those games. So I don't really understand how this guy hasn't been more productive in the NFL. Hopefully someone can unlock it. 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
8: 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Check it out today. A lot to get to when we catch up with our buddy Brock Vereen from the Big Ten Network, also radio host there, 97.1 The Fan in Los Angeles. Not just about Sean McVay and the Rams, but who's going to be the extra teams from the Big Ten that make the college football playoff? Because you look at the way things shake out. Fascinating matchup this week with UCLA down their starting quarterback, Nico Amaliava, facing Wisconsin. But I think there's a case made for USC, although the schedule is pretty challenging later. Iowa, maybe his Minnesota Gophers. And Brock Vereen joins us now on the Progressive Guest Line. Check him out, 97.1 The Fan in Los Angeles and over at the Big Ten Network on X, at Brock Vereen. So you heard what I was talking about there, Brock. I'll ask you about it in just a bit. But we got to go through what happened last night for the Rams. What was the show like today? Is there panic in the streets in Hollywood with the Rams starting the season 2-3?
9: I tell you what, man. If the Dodgers looked like a decent baseball team and the Rams looked bad yesterday, or vice versa, if the Rams held their own and it was the Dodgers struggling, there wouldn't be much panic. But LA is in a very sensitive spot right now, because both teams that were supposed to be teams of destiny don't look like they want it very much. I feel more disappointment in the Rams' performance yesterday. Just the fact of how sloppy they look, you know, from on the field mistakes, a game filled with penalties, a game that Buffalo and Josh Allen did everything that they could to throw the game away, but the Rams just wanted to lose more than the Bills did, to not take advantage of that, to have special teams still be an issue on what feels like year 7 of Sean McVay, and the inability to fix it. And then even after the game, now you're starting left tackle and Alaric Jackson is out because he can't keep his hands to himself. So things are not going well in Los Angeles, but hopefully things can get back on track soon.
8: I want to get to the college in a second, but one last piece on the Rams here. Brock, you played in the NFL. You were a superstar in college. You've been in football your entire life. How do we make sense of Sean McVay, the most buttoned-up guy maybe in the entire NFL, having this giant blind spot of special teams year after year? Like, make that one make sense for me, because I'm trying to figure it out.
9: So when you are a head coach and you are also a play caller, right? If you are Dan Quinn, you know, a defensive aficionado, but you're hyper focused on defense and you're calling the defense. If you are Sean Payton, who has now taken play calling duties back from Davis Webb and has always been the play caller except for the first 4 weeks of this season, Kyle Shanahan, Sean McVay, Matt LaFleur, etc. Those blind spots pop up because, if we're being completely honest, you don't care how good the defense.

0: offenses. You care about offense. You cut your teeth doing offense. You dream at night coming up with schemes on the offensive side of the ball, and you trust, and you typically hire a defensive coordinator who is either a former head coach or a head coach in waiting so that you don't have to worry about that. The only downside of it is when they start struggling, you don't know how to get involved. So why is this a blind spot for Sean McVay? To sum it up, and as juvenile as it sounds, he just doesn't care, because what other explanation could there be to have the same thing plaguing you year after year? And I want to be clear, you know, Harrison Meavis, of course, gets cut. He wasn't doing very well. He was the 32nd ranked kicker in the NFL. There was literally no one worse. But they also gave up a 70-yard kickoff return to start the game. They've also had terrible punt coverage this entire season. They also muffed a punt return last year in the NFC Championship, which is the reason why they didn't go to the Super Bowl, right? This has been a constant thing. It's not just the kicker. It's the entire thing from the inside out, and there's no other explanation than Sean McVay just doesn't see it as a priority.
1: Brock Vereen's with us, Big Ten Network analyst, also 97.1 The Fan in Los Angeles. Let's go to the Big Ten, and let's go to that big boy this week, because right now we're looking at Ohio State, Brock, as a 3.5-point favorite on the road in Bloomington. Total is anywhere from 50.5 up to 51.5. But look, I get Indiana hasn't looked good, two scares in a row. What do you think of Cignetti being an underdog in this matchup?
0: I love it, and there is a part of him, because he is such an underdog, except for the past year of his life, that he loves it too. He wants to coach. Right? He goes undefeated last year. He has one of the most miraculous seasons in the history of sports, let alone college football. And I'm sure there's part of him that says, you know, I miss the days where I had someone to rip. And right now his team is not championship ready, but there is still championship talent. One thing that excites me so much about this game is obviously Jeremiah Smith has essentially already won the Heisman. He's broken every Ohio State record, and he's done it in not even 2.5 years. But there are three first-round wide receivers in this game. Charlie Becker is a first-round wide receiver. Nick Marsh is a first-round wide receiver. So the Indiana secondary has struggled this season, and Ohio State is entering this game feeling very confident because Indiana has struggled guarding receivers that are not half as good as Jeremiah Smith. But Ohio State's defense hasn't exactly been gangbusters either. You know, last year they have, what, 8 guys drafted or whatever the heck it was. And there's still a lot of guys who are unproven, and they certainly haven't faced off against two first-round wideouts. You know, and if you put one on either side of the ball, you pick the weakest link and you go for it. So Cignetti loves being the underdog, but he knows that he has a couple weapons up his sleeve that the nation hasn't really caught on to yet.
1: What's it been like in L.A. during this Bob Chesney run for UCLA? Obviously disappointing. They get the win against Oregon and Eugene, but they lose Nico for the season. What's the level of concern as Wisconsin comes to town? The Bruins are 2.5-point favorites. Total's 43.5. But is there concern that UCLA, who, by the way, I will admit I'm biased, I have UCLA to make the playoff at 18-1. Do we think that hurts the dream?
0: So their backup quarterback was Madden Iamaleava, the younger brother of Nico. An interesting moment that happened, and I wish the CBS broadcast actually spent more time covering it. Madden was very upset on the sideline because they yanked him out. You know, so Nico goes down, Madden's getting ready to go in, and then they cut to Ty Dieffenbach, who ends up going out there, and then they cut to Madden on the sideline super briefly. And he's like, and it wasn't the offensive coordinator, maybe the quarterback coach. I didn't get a good look at the guy's face, but a coach is trying to talk to him and grab his shoulder, and Madden like rips his arm away and walks away. So he assumed he was the backup quarterback, and he's been in as the backup quarterback at previous points throughout the year. So Ty Dieffenbach goes in, and I saw it as clearly as Bob Chesney saying, Madden is the backup when we're blowing out a team, but Ty is the guy who's actually going to carry us to wins when we need them. So the story on Ty Dieffenbach is he's played at a couple schools, most recently played at Cal Poly. He's a runner. I mean, he is a true dual threat guy. He doesn't have the same amount of wiggle as Nico. You know, Nico is a true runner of the football, can make a guy miss it in space. He's not going to juke you, but he does have straight line speed to a much lesser extent. Think of Josh Allen, right? Josh Allen is not going to break your ankles and spin out. He's just going to run straight ahead very fast. And at 6'6", Diefenbach can lower his shoulder. So I bring that up because the offense is not going to change. The same play calls that they would use with Nico, they're going to use with Ty. Now it comes down to, can Ty protect the football? Can Ty land those deep shots when they need them 4 to 7 times a game? Remains to be seen. But the offense will remain the same, and that's why I'm still really confident in UCLA on their path to the CFP. Now, as Wisconsin is considered, this is a new team. I know they've been the laughingstock of the Big Ten in recent years. Luke Fickell seems to have turned a corner with these guys. And the secret on them is even when they've been terrible under Luke Fickell, they've always had one of the top rush defenses in the Big Ten, sometimes even in the country. And they have two linebackers, Cooper Catalano and Mason Posa, who is the best linebacking duo in the country. They're both sophomores. Last year, they were both true freshmen and tore it up, and they're even better this year. They will be NFL-bound guys here starting next year. But this is a massive test for Wayne Knight in UCLA, and I don't think people realize that Wisconsin is a legitimate team this year.
1: Yeah, I think this could – I know everyone's going to be watching what's happening in Bloomington. I think there's a chance this could be the game of the week, and that's with Notre Dame and BYU. There's so much on the line because there's a third spot in the playoff potentially up for grabs, and the Badgers and Bruins with their schedules could have a case. Brock, thanks as always for doing this, buddy. Continue killing it. We'll chat soon.
0: Anytime, Dustin. You're the man. Appreciate you.
1: Awesome stuff from Brock Vereen. The Rams, Ohio State, Indiana, and just now UCLA. When we return, lines are on the move this week in the NFL and college football. What's the biggest one that jumps out? I'll tell you next on Cashing Out.
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3: We're back here on Cashing Out. I'm Dustin Sweetelson, broadcasting as always from the Circa Sportsbook in downtown Las Vegas. I'm laughing because, you know, I was taking everyone through the end of my Jacksonville State bet where I laid 2.5 with them tonight against FIU. And while we were getting ready to talk to Brock Vereen, the end of that game actually played out with FIU getting all the way down to set up a 49-yard field goal attempt. Now, they threw a shot towards the end zone, and it was barely tipped away by a defender, which would have won the game for FIU with 2 seconds to go. They lined up to kick a field goal out of a timeout, and they just didn't look good. 49-yard attempt, and they missed it to the wide right. Jacksonville State got the win 27-24. So depending on how and when you bet it, if you're like me and you laid 2.5, you were victorious. If you laid 3, you pushed in this game. FIU had a little bit more fight than I anticipated, but Jacksonville State now moves to 5-2 on the season, 3-0 in Conference USA, and they made a home run hire in Charles Kelly, who replaced Rich Rodriguez when he went back to West Virginia. It has been working for Jacksonville State, and that's a team that could potentially win that conference once again with a veteran at quarterback in Caden Creel. So we will move on from that game. We'll look ahead to Conference USA's matchup with a couple games coming up on Wednesday. Plus, we've got baseball to discuss. And speaking of baseball, in case you missed it, Tampa Bay evened up the ALCS with a 3-1 win over Cleveland. They'll get a day off. They'll play again on Thursday. Gavin Williams taking on Griffin Jacks in that contest. But what I like to do on Tuesdays is we have like a transition period. The numbers have been out since Sunday for both college football and the NFL, which means that they start to move as the week goes on and on here. And I want to look at some of the bigger line moves. First, we'll start in the NFL since Sunday. And as far as sides are concerned, Dallas at Green Bay, this one's moved 2.5 points. Dallas -1, now Green Bay -1.5. Just want to confirm that's still where it's at right now, because this was as of about an hour and a half ago. Green Bay. Sorry. Packers. Yep, 1.5 is still the number right now on the Packers. So moving towards them, and I think that's apropos. Now, we question their defense, but we also have to consider Dallas going on the road. Dallas's defense had a closed-door meeting with the team where it was about pride and getting on the same page and figuring this thing out. Usually when those conversations start to happen, it's because you're far too gone and you're not going to come back. And that could be a defense that just doesn't know what it's doing, and their defensive coordinator, who was a big hire in the offseason, could be gone before we can get to the halfway point of the season. Brian Schottenheimer, though, as an underdog, give him credit. 6-3 against the spread, just 3-2, though, as a road underdog. Matt LaFleur is a home favorite of 7 or less. He is 20-13 against the spread. We also had the Chargers and Chiefs. This one's moved a point. Kansas City -7.5. We are now up to 8.5 with the Chiefs and the Chargers. A lot of questions for the Chargers coming into this one. One, the health of that offensive line, their ability to protect Justin Herbert, and you've got almost every skill guy on the outside dealing with some sort of ailment right now. I told you guys I was done making excuses for Justin Herbert, but it's getting hard. It's getting hard to avoid doing that right now. Kansas City is off their bye. They're going to be very peppy, very fresh and ready to go, locked and loaded. Andy Reid, though, off the bye, is only 8-12 against the spread. He is 16-13 to the under. I would consider the under 42.5 in this matchup. Jim Harbaugh, it's his first time with the Chargers as a road dog of 7.5-14, so basically north of a touchdown. He's 4-4 against the spread overall, though, as a road dog with the Chargers. Thursday Night Football features Seattle taking on the Denver Broncos. And we've got that one right now sitting at 2.5. Seattle's favored on the road. The total in this matchup is 40.5. Now, Mike McDonald in Seattle as their head coach, he's 3-1 against the spread off of a division loss. Lost to the 49ers on Sunday. He's also 7-1 against the spread as a road favorite of 7 or less. Sean Payton, though, 5-2 covering the number as a home dog of 7 or less. The question becomes for Denver, if you're willing to lay that to catch the 2.5 with them here, and I just wait, hope for a 3. Hope that it comes back up and everyone's just betting Seattle blindly, because most of us are kind of in the groupthink stage of this Bo Nix conversation. We all think he stinks. In fact, the only person who thinks Bo Nix doesn't stink is Sean Payton. However, Bo Nix, who I actually like as a person, he seems like a really nice kid. He seems like a strong competitor. He met with the media earlier today in Denver and had this to say about the struggles he's had this season.
4: Well, that's the biggest, honestly, really and truly, the biggest battle right now is like, want to be aggressive. And then you see stats and you're like, well, this team is causing the most turnovers in the league. And then you're like, okay, well, I can't put my team in a situation where I'm turning the football over and putting our defense in a bad spot, giving them a short field. And at the end of the day, it's like, who cares? You know, like, why would I go out there worried about throwing an interception? Why would I go out there trying to throw every football 50 yards down the field? Just play the play. If the play's there, hit it. If it's not there, check it down, run, throw it away, punt. Who cares? That's the play that I was dealt, and I have to do just remind myself not to play hero ball. It's just one play at a time. Do exactly what I'm supposed to do, and who cares? If the play causes me to throw an interception and I forced it and that was there and I liked what I saw, it may happen. You know, it's going to happen. It's happened before. It may happen again. If it's not there, I'm not going to throw it into a team meeting. I'm going to check the ball down, and we're going to move on. And that's just the play that's given to me, and I have to continue to just do that.
3: Everything Bo Nix just said is correct. Bo Nix can operate like that, and you can win when you have a top three defense in the league. The Broncos don't have that this year. That's the problem. Everything you want to do systematically with Bo Nix as a player works if your defense is dominant. If you got to trade shots with people, I don't trust him to not just, it's not about not doing the right thing. It's being capable of completing the right thing. He may know what to do with the football. I don't think it's a mental aspect. I think it's a physical ability. I think Bo Nix is limited as a passer. That is the problem. And I believe this is a huge issue. Coming off the ankle injury from a season ago, which kept him out of the postseason, I think he's scared to run. I think he's scared to take a hit. And if he's not going to be mobile, well, that certainly limits the upside of this offense. I as far as Thursday Night Football is concerned, I love the idea of an ugly home dog, especially on primetime. By the way, primetime dogs have been killing it all season long. But I don't have the stomach to back Bo Nix. I don't have it in me, unless it's an in-game bet and I'm getting a huge number. But right now at 2.5, I'm sitting that bad boy out. By the way, we have a flip of favorites with the Saints and the Giants. We opened the Giants -1 in that game. It's now New Orleans -1.5. That is a move of 2 and a hook. We actually took the Saints +1 on Sunday night. I don't know why. I felt like the Saints were the right side here, and I'm a Giants fan. I have a lot of Giants tickets over 7.5 wins. I have Giants where I think that they can contend to win the NFC East. I think New Orleans is in a really good get-right spot. And I think some of the numbers for the Giants defense against the pass are a bit fraudulent. The pass rush has been really good. Abdul Carter has stepped up for them. But my concern about the Giants is those corners can be beat. And if Tyler Shuck's able to sit back there and he gets enough time and he can get the ball to Vele and Olave and they can make plays through the air and Juwan Johnson, it'd be a tough day for the Giants to keep pace because we're just kind of waiting for that implosion from Jameis Winston at some point in time. We've got Pittsburgh and the Buccaneers this week, which that one right now, we are looking at the Bucs at, just moved on me, catching 2.5 at home. So Pittsburgh's laying 2.5 at home. Total's 39 and a hook in that game. Mike McCarthy, career, 36-25 against the spread as a road favorite of 7 or less. Do we believe Tampa Bay puts together back-to-back offensive weeks now against a defense with Pittsburgh on the front side with Watt and Hayward and Highsmith and guys that don't have to get after a quarterback and confuse a young signal caller in Jalen Daniels? I think that's a really, really tough spot. And by the way, this number's down to 1.5 where I sit at Circa. We've got Arizona and the Rams, as I mentioned earlier. That number's 12.5 in the market. McVay 9-8 against the spread as a home favorite of 7.5-14, but 19-8 against the spread off of an upset loss. We also saw today the Bills and Raiders. Buffalo opened -6. I actually saw 4.5s out there with Buffalo. So a big 1.5-point move there. I'd consider laying it with the Bills, but here's one thing you got to keep in mind. When you bet in the NBA, and Steve Fezzik pointed this out to me years ago, there's a thing called the LA flu, okay? When teams go to Los Angeles, especially those from cities that are in flyover states, no offense to you if you're in one. I guess I'm in one right now in Nevada. I'm not on a coastal state. But the ones that come to LA, they tend on a back-to-back not look as good. Look a little bit sluggish, a little bit slower, because there's a lot to do in L.A. that every other city in the world does not afford them. Buffalo, coming off the win on Monday against the Rams, they're staying in Irvine, and they're going to practice there all week before coming to Las Vegas. Well, Irvine's not that far from Los Angeles, and also they're going to be coming to Vegas, where there's plenty of things to get into here with extracurricular time on your hands. I wonder if that plays a role here, but maybe Buffalo is just so locked in and ready to do something, take that next step this season, and Josh Allen won't let them make those sort of mistakes. God, that feels like a really intriguing number when you factor in the Raiders got off to the good start, but they ain't beat nobody, Paul. All right. When we return on Cashing Out, the VSiN NBA betting guide is out. The favorite future from the man who put it all together, he'll tell you what it is next on Cashing Out.
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14: The top-seeded Tampa Bay Rays at home beat Cleveland 3-1 tonight. This was Game 2 of the American League Championship Series, which is even at a game apiece now. The Rays got three runs in the fourth inning thanks to an error by veteran third baseman Jose Ramirez. Freddie Peralta, the winning pitcher for the Rays, six scoreless innings, six strikeouts. Game 3 is Thursday in Cleveland. The NLCS resumes Wednesday night on FS1. The Brewers lead the Dodgers 2-0. L.A. DH Shohei Ohtani, despite the injuries, will still be in the lineup. 49ers linebacker Dre Greenlaw's one-game suspension was upheld tonight. The Rams release kicker Harrison Meavis and sign kicker Blake Groupie off the Jets practice squad. In the NHL, everyone's playing tonight. 16 games through two. The Ducks and Flames are tied 2-2. Carolina won it sixth in a row. U.S. women's soccer tied number one-ranked Spain 2-2.
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19: Lows level off around 51 tonight under mainly cloudy skies. Northerly winds around 5 miles per hour. High temperatures reach up to 61 tomorrow. Sunshine mixed with clouds at times. I'm meteorologist Paul Frombly with your weatherology forecast on 95.3 and 99.1 The Score. Right now, 59.
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16: 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This is The Score, WSCO, Appleton, now live on 99.1 FM in Oshkosh. What's the best part about winter in Wisconsin? It's definitely not the snow or the freezing cold temps. Yeah, we hate both of those things. Instead, give us a few J-Love touchdowns, some Micah sack celebrations, and let's add a few Lambo leaps to that list, too. Talking all things green and gold on The Score.
3: 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Zach, great job as always, man. This is hard to do. You do a lot on the website. You've got tennis going on somewhere that I know you're betting every day. You've got NFL. You've got college. We've got the World Series. Yet you and the team, you, Kelly, JVT, you put together this NBA betting guide. Congratulations. It's awesome, man.
17: Thank you. I appreciate it. Yeah, it's tough work, but always feels really good when it's over. And, you know, college basketball coming up in 2 weeks, so not a lot of time to rest. But it is really nice to have this guide out, and I'm really excited for the start of the regular season, which is a week away now.
3: All right. A lot of women have always said that line to me. It feels really good when it's over. It's usually the response that I get from them. Before we get to your plays, I'm going to do what I like to do. I had one write-up in this guide. A lot of other people did much deeper dives into pieces that they liked. But my one write-up was Anthony Edwards for MVP. And I'll kind of make a quick case to you and get your thoughts on this. I really couldn't bet anyone else, Zach. That was kind of like looking at the odds and the upside of Anthony Edwards. I'm not betting Wembanyama at +210 when he's always hurt. I'm not going to bet SGA at 3.5-1 when it feels like there's OKC fatigue. Jokic at 5-1, sure, but that's such a short number and he has no help. Luka 5.5-1. I love snow time. I don't know if it actually results in wins. To me, when I got to Edwards around 20-1, it was like, hold on, LaMelo, the addition, this could open up the Timberwolves. Maybe Minnesota's going to be better than people anticipate, and I think Edwards could have a monster season. Do you think my breakdown is a fair case for Edwards to win the award?
17: Yeah, I actually do. I'm not just saying that because I'm on with you. I really do think that, like, it's an exclusive list of players that voters will even get their heads around to kind of consider for this award. And this is a player that is thought of very, very highly in the NBA. I think a lot of people are waiting for him to kind of break into that top five and really solidify himself there. And this Timberwolves team, I do think, has the potential to be a top four team in the West. I do think LaMelo Ball is going to make his life a lot easier. I think there's a really good chance we see some explosive scoring from Edwards this season and on more efficient shooting than what we've seen. Because I think you put it, you know, pretty well in the guide where you're putting a lot on him when you are asking him to be your primary ball handler. There is now way less pressure on his shoulders and just more of an ability to attack weak defenses.
3: Zach Cohen's with us. 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Follow Zach on X at Betting on X. Let's look at some of the plays you like, and I agree with you on a couple of these. We'll begin with Boston. The Celtics trade Jaylen Brown because he didn't want to be there anymore, and he wanted to have his own team, which is a weird situation to end up in Philadelphia where Joel Embiid is there, Tyrese Maxey is there, and then LeBron James joins. So not really sure it's his own team. However, you think it's probably dumb to doubt Joe Mazzulla at this point when he gets a healthy Jason Tatum back. What do you want to do with the Celtics, and what do you expect from them this year?
17: Yeah, so I did a little bit of everything with Boston. I have the over on the regular win total, which was 50.5. I took them to win 55+, which is like +220, so over 54.5 wins. I did sprinkle a little bit on them at 30-1 to have the best record in basketball, and I have some 14-1 on them to win the title. I just feel like you need to be able to separate the trade that we saw and the roster, and I think people are having a really difficult time doing that because, yeah, You didn't get enough for Jaylen Brown if you're just trading, you know, a player that was a borderline MVP this season. You got Paul George. You got two picks. Maybe you should have gotten more. But the reality is that this is a team that played at a 54-win pace last year with just Jaylen Brown. Now you bring in Jason Tatum for Brown. I think that Tatum is a much better two-way player, a much more efficient player, and somebody that fits Missoula's style a lot better. And you are adding Paul George, you're adding Mitchell Robinson, and you have an extra year of growth from some of your young players who are, quite frankly, like fantastic. Like Hugo Gonzalez was the player they were not willing to throw into the honest deal in order to bring the Greek Freak to Boston. You're kind of seeing why now. Like in the preseason, sure, these games don't matter. Gonzalez looks great. Baylor Shireman looks great. Jordan Walsh looks like he's going to be a really good two-way wing for them. They are just absolutely loaded. They have a formula we know works in the regular season, and maybe they will miss Jaylen Brown towards the end of the postseason, but I'm banking on them being one of the best regular season teams in the NBA up until that point.
3: Yeah, look, I'm not doubting Joe Mazzulla. He's got that Ben Johnson thing where it's almost like he prefers to be doubted and have his back against the wall to show you how brilliant he is. And we're also going to be reminded that Jason Tatum is a better basketball player than Jaylen Brown. Like, yep. That's one element we have to remember here is he's definitely a better player. Now, let's talk about the Cleveland Cavaliers because, full disclosure, I'm pretty sure I threw this up on the picks page when I did it in the spring or summer. I have Cleveland to win the East and Cleveland to win the title because I thought LeBron was going there. I've got 45-1 and 15-1, yet they still had a pretty good offseason. They returned just about everyone. Win total's 47.5. You still think they go over that number?
17: Yeah, so I'm kind of with you. Like, I thought there was a really good chance they were going to get LeBron and LeBron was going to fix every single problem they had because I thought that last year in the postseason, it really just came down to late game execution. If you kind of throw in LeBron's mind in those last 5 minutes, he would have gotten everybody their right shots at the right times and really wish we could have got to see that. But they did a really good job of pivoting to Peyton Watson, who I think fills a need for them as like an athletic wing that can finish around the rim, can drive to the basket, can play a little bit of defense. And I always kind of like a consolidation trade. So this team is missing something that it had last year in depth, but they got better when it comes to like high-end talent. And they've won 48-plus games in four straight years. I really don't see anything changing. Like, for all the criticisms we have about, like, Donovan Mitchell and James Harden, that comes in the postseason. These are some of the best regular season performers in the NBA. And I just can't see the wheels falling off of this team. I think there are five or six teams in the Eastern Conference that can legitimately win the East. I think that they're one of them.
3: VSiN.com/subscribe, become a pro. You can check out our VSiN NBA betting guide. You can see breakdowns of every single team. And what I really like about it is you get the Mackinnon element with the power rating. We get yours or whoever wrote up the team previews analysis, but plus condensed right there so you don't have to pop anywhere else. You get the Circa odds, NBA Finals, Conference, Division, and then you guys break down the win totals as well. And I'm looking right now at the Indiana Pacers. You're on them over. Wes Reynolds is on them over. Now, he's a Pacers fan, but there's a lot to like about the idea of Tyrese Halliburton returning. Total's 43.5 on the win total. What do you like so much about Indy this season?
17: I just love their roster. Like, Halliburton, to me, in preseason has looked unbelievable. I think that he looks like he's shooting well, he's moving well, he's reading the game well. I feel like if you believe this team is going under, you're really just betting on a Halliburton injury, and I don't really want to do that. I feel like I trust him, like, at face value, saying he's 100%. And if he's 100%, you're talking about pretty much the same exact roster that we saw probably should have won the NBA Finals 2 years ago, and you've replaced Miles Turner, your weak link in the starting five, with Ivica Zubac, who is one of the best defensive centers in the NBA and somebody that is a really good offensive rebounder, a really good play finisher. Somebody that, like, if you were thinking about a matchup with the Knicks last year, ultimately we didn't get to see it, but he would have done a really good job kind of bodying Mitchell Robinson. Now they probably have the toughest center in the entire Eastern Conference. And with that, they have, like, the guard play and the speed of play, all of that stuff that Rick Carlisle likes to throw at you. So if this team is healthy, I think that they are right in the mix with the Eastern Conference contenders. Like I said, there's a few that I really think can be there. This is one of them. I don't think that this team is going to fall apart. I think, if anything, we might be talking about like a top three seed in the East and a team that could go to the NBA Finals.
3: Well, let's talk about this. They were in the Finals a couple years ago, as you mentioned, and they just watched the team that they punked in the Eastern Conference Finals. The Knicks win a championship. Look, they're all motivated. Everyone in the league's motivated. I don't want to use that as like the key to this play, but is Tyrese Halliburton capable of putting numbers to contend for MVP at 150-1, or you think maybe that's a little too far stretched?
17: I think that's a little bit too far, but maybe you go with like the JVT play, which he calls like the diet MVP play, where you find like an all NBA number for him to just finish on first team all NBA. Like that is something that maybe you kind of find a way to bet on him specifically for the season. But yeah, in terms of motivation, right there with you. I think this team is probably as hungry as any team in the league. I was actually just watching Halliburton on Zach Lowe's podcast, and he talked really candidly about what he's feeling, you know, having gone down in that game seven, what it was like seeing the Knicks go on and win, and really interesting interview if you guys are interested in that.
3: All right, check out the VSiN NBA betting guide right now. I'm looking at Kelly Bidlin break down the most improved player market, which I think he's hit like every single year I've known him. So read it right now. Check it out, VSiN.com/subscribe. You have a play in the NFL this week, Thursday Night Football. We've got Seattle going to Denver. Broncos laying, or Seattle laying 2.5 on the road. Totals 40.5. What do you like?
17: I took the Broncos on the money line, +130. I just feel like Seattle has looked a little disjointed offensively this season. I think the running game is pretty much non-existent. I do have Price on some of my fantasy teams, so maybe I'm just a little bit angry at how that has gone. But it is a team that is really struggling to move the ball on the ground. Sam Darnold has been, you know, as good of a quarterback as we've seen in the NFL over the last couple of years, but a lot of that has been playing off the play action. With no threat of the run, he has looked really, really bad. So if they can't get the ground game going against Denver, and I think they're going to have trouble doing that, I do think this is a game the Broncos should win. I think it's a little interesting. We're seeing the Broncos at plus money odds, knowing how difficult of a place it is to win and just how good Denver is. I know that there's been some weird stuff with them too. The play calling situation has been a mess, but I think the Broncos win this game. Also talked myself into Jalen Waddle to have 47-plus receiving yards, and that's strictly because I looked at all of our VSiN tools. The wide receiver cornerback matchup tool says that Waddle has a really good matchup this week, and the Opta AI player props have him going over as well. And when those two kind of line up together, you usually have a play from me.
3: 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Appreciate the time as always, Zach.
17: Thank you.
3: When we return, a coach calls out his team. Find out which league it's in. It's in the Big 12!
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29: Have you ever heard of any leagues like just getting rid of tight ends? You can play a tight end if you want, but it's not required.
30: Not getting rid of them, but...
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30: Kind of, like wide receiver slash tight end. I've heard
29: that before.
30: Yeah.
31: Or you make the tight end a half-point premium. Then,
30: well, 1.5 point.
31: Well, you could do half.
30: Well, that'll make it worse.
31: You're right.
29: Yeah. That'll make it worse for me when I don't score any points from my tight end.
31: That's
29: true. I mean, this has happened to me numerous times. And you know what? You know who I cut?
0: 2 weeks ago?
31: Mark Andrews?
30: Colby Parkinson.
31: No.
0: Pitts.
31: Oh.
0: Who? Notorious you know Notorious CUP has for his tight end now?
1: What a Pitts. Sick joke.
0: Exactly.
30: Unbelievable.
0: Yes.
31: He has Pitts for his...
0: Yeah, Pitts is his tight end.
1: Man, I'm tired of being right.
0: Yes.
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3: Still to come on the program, Coach Biggs joins us in 45 minutes. His favorite plays in college football for the upcoming weekend. Man, this season is flying by. It's going a little bit too fast. I'd like it to slow down just a tad here so we can stop and smell the roses at this point. By the way, I have no sense of smell. I wouldn't know what roses smell like. It's really an issue for me at home when my fiance's like, hey, do you smell this? Hey, what's that smell? Does the garbage need to be taken out? Is the gas stove on right now? No idea. Literally, I could sit there for hours and I wouldn't be able to find. I smell nothing, which is probably a good thing when you're me and you look like this. I don't know what that means, but I think you can draw between the lines. So we're in week 7 of college football. This week, there's a couple of really big marquee games. We're going to look at them right now as part of the campus crawl. And we're going to start with Notre Dame taking on BYU. We circled this at the beginning of the season because if you look at Notre Dame's schedule, it comes down to this game and a couple weeks from now when they take on Miami. Right now, Notre Dame is laying 10.5 on the road in Provo. Total's 46.5. Marcus Freeman, the head coach of the Irish, he's aware of the situation at hand. Held out of the playoff a year ago. They need to take care of business this week against BYU and or against Miami, and they'll be playoff bound this year, assuming everything else goes right. Here's what Marcus Freeman had to say about this week's game.
4: Like, this isn't something new to us. You know, it's a new environment, right, because we've never been there, but this is what we do. I'm serious. Like, this is what Notre Dame football does. We go into different places, and it's a big game. Like, and that's what we expect. That's why we're here. That's why we choose to come to Notre Dame. We love this. I love it. They love it.
3: Hey, it's about these moments. If you go to Notre Dame, it's because you want to be in pressure situations. This is one of those spots. You're going on the road. It's going to be a crazy environment. I want to lay that 10.5 with Notre Dame. I'm very curious how BYU can score consistently against the Irish, especially with the news from Pete Thamel earlier today of ESPN that cornerback Leonard Moore, coming off a concussion, could return for this matchup against BYU. Leonard Moore's a potential top 5, top 10 pick in the upcoming NFL draft. Notre Dame's unbeaten. BYU is unbeaten. Notre Dame winning by an average of 33 points this year, right? Feels like the chip on their shoulder from missing the playoff is playing a role in all of that. BYU, going back to 2024, they're 28-4, and they've had multiple quarterbacks here, but Kalani Sitake remains, and they're a very good team when they're playing at home. In this series, Notre Dame 7-2, they've won 4 straight, going back the last 4 meetings, 4 straight last 4 meetings. BYU's wins came in 94 and 2004, both decided by one score. 4 score in 7 years ago. I just wanted to add that. I don't know why. But CJ Carr, his ability to avoid turnovers is going to be crucial because it's going to be loud. It's going to be crazy. Him now being a veteran, 16-1 touchdown to interception ratio this year. That's going to be massive against BYU's defense that likes to disguise things and make things very difficult for the opposing offense. And then for Notre Dame's defense, it's all about forcing Bear Bachmeier to beat you through the air. I love Bear Bachmeier, but he doesn't have L.J. Martin at running back, and everyone else replacing him is just not that special of a player like L.J. Martin is, who is a monster there in the Big 12. If they force Bachmeier to throw instead of run, and they lose the game script, BYU, Notre Dame will win, and Notre Dame will cover in this matchup, but you also have to remember the altitude. The altitude could play a role for Notre Dame, who's not used to playing up there in the mountains. Next game I want to discuss here is Arizona State and Texas Tech, because I got to tell you, I saw this clip earlier. And I don't know the last time I heard a coach just really gut check his team and get after them in a way where he's basically saying, you're not trying hard enough. Here's Arizona State head coach Kenny Dillingham talking about the Sun Devils as they prepare for a matchup with Texas Tech.
5: I want our football team, when people turn on the tape, the opposing coach describes the passion and energy. And Coach McGuire could go in there and show clips of us and say, listen, this team plays physical and this team plays hard. And he's lying to himself. That's not what the tape shows. He may do that to motivate his guys. It's not what the tape shows. And he probably will do that to motivate his guys. But that's not what the tape shows. We are a tape. And right now, our identity is not that. And we can be that. But that's not who we are right now. And that's what excites me the most. Like, that's the part that excites me. The same thing I tell our team is, like, the thing that we're not is something that we can make a change at any waking moment that we choose. All we got to do is say yes.
3: I love that soundbite. Now, this number opened with Texas Tech coming off their bye at home, minus 13.5, total of 48.5. We're looking at a total of 49. Circa is up to 16 with Texas Tech laying it. You got to remember, the only loss for the Red Raiders a year ago on their way to a Big 12 title was against Arizona State. There's a revenge element at play here, and you've got a defense for Arizona State that's letting everyone score on them right now. They've been atrocious the last couple weeks. You got Baylor going all over them, a Baylor offense that really struggled the previous weeks coming in to begin the season. I initially wanted to lay the points with Texas Tech. At 16, I have to consider the dog here. Now, Arizona State's got a quarterback I like in Cutter Bowley. His number one receiver in Reed Harris is a stud transfer from Rutgers who picks up a ton of yak yards after catch through the air. He's a big body and he's a dangerous play. The problem is Texas Tech's coming off the bye. And I think because they were so sloppy pre-bye, now getting things all buttoned up, situated at quarterback with Will Hammond, firmly cemented as the guy there, I think that Texas Tech could start to pick up and be a little bit better than we saw to start the season. I'm not a big Texas Tech guy this year. I'm not high on them overall. I think they're a tad bit overrated. But everything Kenny Dillingham said is true, okay? Arizona State's been soft. They have not looked like a team that is very motivated when they're playing the game. But did him just calling them out impact how they approach game against the reigning Big 12 champions? I don't know if it should. That you should be ready to go no matter what, taking on Texas Tech. You shouldn't have to do that. But at 16, that is a huge number. I would consider taking the Sun Devils in this spot as of right now. Kenny Dillingham, 7-5 against the spread as a road dog. He's 18-10 against the spread in conference play. Joey McGuire, 19-10 against the spread at home. He is 7-3 covering the number off of the bye. Next story up here in the campus crawl, it's the matchup in the SEC between Tennessee and Alabama. Tennessee, we don't know what's going on at quarterback. Faison Brandon was hurt. George McIntyre took over. Now it looks like Faison Brandon could return for this matchup with the Crimson Tide, who come in licking their wounds off the loss to Georgia. This one opened 6.5. It's up to 9.5 or 8.5 here at Circa. I laid 6.5 with Alabama at open. If it somehow gets to 9.5, 10, I'd consider looking for a middle opportunity and betting the other side. But I think Kalen DeBoer is the way to look here. He's 5-1 against the spread off upset loss as a favorite. And Faison Brandon is a kid. And unfortunately for him, even though he's at home, he's going to take on a tight defense that's going to be out for blood. And if he's not 100% able to move around in the pocket, we'll see George McIntyre again. And I'd rather see Joey McIntyre than George McIntyre on a team that I'm betting in the upcoming week in college football. Now, the big boy this week is Ohio State going to Bloomington and taking on Indiana. Buckeyes right now are 3.5-point favorites on the road, taking on the defending national champions. And this is a repeat of what we saw in the Big Ten championship game, where Indiana won 13-10. Playing in that game was Jeremiah Smith for Ohio State. Playing in this game is wide receiver Jeremiah Smith for Ohio State. Here's what Kurt Cignetti had to say about the Heisman Trophy favorite earlier this week.
6: Well, anytime you have a new coordinator, there's going to be some subtleties, but, you know, they still run the ball really well. They throw the ball really well. They're very efficient, effective. They do a lot of really nice stuff. And they move Jeremiah around quite a bit. And, you know, he's taking it up a notch without question. I think he has 9 touchdown catches in the last 3 P4 games. And, you know, there's no one like him right now playing at this level. I mean, we got 2 really good ones. You know, he's a freak, and we're going to have to do a great job on him.
3: Jeremiah Smith had 144 yards last year against Indiana. 144 yards in the Big Ten title game. Can I repeat that coming up this week? I feel like Cignetti's going to be focused on taking him away. Now, easier said than done, but I kind of want to take Indiana because everyone is just praising Ohio State. Is there a world? I can show you the world. Is there a world where Kurt Cignetti was saving a little bit the last couple weeks, knowing he can get by against Northwestern and Nebraska and just win with whatever he's got planned and save the good stuff for this game? I feel like there might be. It's tough to make the case for, I admit it. Josh Hoover, though, everyone talks about the turnovers. Josh Hoover hasn't thrown an interception, okay? I think we got to dial back. I think Indiana might be saving something here for Ohio State. I kind of lean them, but I also like the under potentially in this matchup as well. Want to remind everyone that if you want to enhance your football Sundays, VSiN's got you covered with our new quad box of scores and in-game odds. 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
2: Coming at you from the Circus Sportsbook in downtown Las Vegas, I'm Dustin Sweetelson. 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Lots to get to with our next guest, because college football, the NFL, there's some numbers that are juicy this week. He does a great job of identifying the spots and situations that you should target in both college and the NFL. He's Marco D'Angelo. Check him out. Co-founder over at wagertalk.com, and he joins us on the Progressive Guest Line on X, by the way, at Marco in Vegas. So let's talk about this first, Marco, because the NFL, you know, ugly dogs are the way to go. I don't care what anyone says to me. There's no sexy picks for me. It's always about give me an ugly dog. I love betting on bad teams because people overrate, you know, sometimes the difference between what is a good and what is a bad team in the NFL. And that brings me to your first bet that you sent over with the Tennessee Titans, because the Tennessee Titans are a team that everyone's saying, oh my God, the Titans stink. Well, they're playing in division. They're going to Indianapolis. The Colts are laying 7. The total's 44.5. And you like the dog this week. Talk to me about it.
3: Yeah, I do. And this is one of those spots where everybody automatically is going to look at Indianapolis coming back home, laying that touchdown, and they're going to say, hey, this is easy. You look at Tennessee, they've looked bad. There's no question about that. They're a winless team. And Indianapolis is coming off of, they played back-to-back road games. They had to go play that London game, and then they turn around and went to Pittsburgh last week and played my Steelers. And got beat up. Now they return home, so the knee-jerk reaction is they're going to bounce back. But as you said, it's a division game. And I also read a lot into the line. And when this line popped up, immediately I said this is going to be one of the most popular bet games of the week as far as bettors go, the casual bettors. They're going to take Tennessee. They're going to bet against Tennessee, taking Indianapolis. They'll have Indianapolis straight. They'll have Indianapolis on a money line. And they'll have the ever-popular teasers. They'll be teased galore. And when you look at this line at 7, and you know the books know what's coming their way, they didn't move this off of 7. This line is sitting at 7 basically everywhere. The few places that have moved it have actually moved it to 6.5. And generally, when there's movement on a game that's around a key number, especially when it's one of those teaser numbers. We know that people like to use a 6-point teaser and get it down to just have to win the game. The books will protect themselves with teaser blockers, and they will move the line to 8.5 or 9, forcing people to have to end up using a 7-point teaser instead of a 6-point teaser. They haven't done that in this game. That's a strong indicator that there is really respected sharp money that is coming in on my side, the Tennessee side, and I agree with it. I think this one goes down to the wire. I think it's going to be a field goal game either way, one of those ugly NFL games, low scoring. I'll take Tennessee in the touchdown here.
2: That's a great breakdown. He's Marco D'Angelo, co-founder of Wager Talk. At Marco in Vegas, you can find him over on X. Let's talk about another game in the NFL, another divisional matchup. Baltimore is on the road in Cleveland, where the Ravens are laying 4.5. We don't know who's playing quarterback for Baltimore in this one, and you're going to take the 4.5 with the Browns in this spot. Talk to me about it.
3: Yeah, this is a continuation of a three-part saga for me, okay? And we're looking okay from the first two. It started on Thursday night. The Browns played the Steelers. Big game for them. It was a statement game for the Browns. They got the job done on Thursday night football. Then they went last week on the road to play the Jets. I was on the Jets. Another ugly game, but you know what? They pay the same. We cashed the ticket with the Jets. And why did I do that? Well, because Cleveland was off their big statement win. They beat the Steelers and took sole possession of first place with the tiebreaker. And then they went on the road to play the Jets. But it was more important of who they had on deck. I've made a living of finding what I like to refer to as sandwich games. And that was as big of a sandwich spot as

0: you could get for the Browns between their two arch rivals, the Steelers and the Ravens. Now it's the end of the sandwich. They're back home. I think they get the job done. And no matter who plays quarterback, neither one of them plays defense. And this Baltimore defense is not what we've seen in years past. You give me Cleveland at home against Baltimore coming off that sexy Sunday night win, which they got the job done with the backup quarterback. And, oh, by the way, another little tidbit for your viewers. If you're using what I like to refer to as the injured player theory, when a star quarterback or a key player is hurt, you take the injured team that first week of the injury, you're cleaning up this year in the NFL. And that was the case with Baltimore without Lamar Jackson last week.
1: I love it. It's a great angle. Now, I'm curious for this next one you like. Dallas this week and the Dallas Cowboys coming off a demoralizing loss where they knocked a lot of people out of Circus Survivor here to Tampa Bay. Now they go to Green Bay. Packers riding high off of their win over Chicago. Is this just like the perfect storm of like opposite feelings for both these teams? You're going to take the 1.5 with the Cowboys on the road?
0: Yeah, I am. And, you know, this is the situational. I got all my angles in play, Dustin, in this one, because what we have there is you've got a team that was just absolutely pathetic on Thursday Night Football. And what happened? Dallas come in there playing a winless Tampa Bay Buccaneer team with an undrafted backup rookie quarterback making his second career start. They thought they just had to show up and they were going to win. Now, we know the Dallas Cowboy defense is not good. I'm not going to sugarcoat that part of this play. And Tampa Bay was able to run the football down their throat, and the turnovers didn't help Dallas. And what happened? It spiraled out of control. They lost the game. But I always say no team is as good as their best game, nor are they as bad as their worst game. You'll see Dallas come to play. And they've had to live with that performance for 10 days. Okay. That was a Thursday game. Now we're back on Sunday. And oh, they get to right the ship on, primetime TV. You know, not often you get to make amends from Thursday night to Sunday night. So they're going to be ready to play. Now on the flip side of that, Green Bay had a very satisfying win last week against the Chicago Bears. Remember what the Bears did to them last year with the playoffs, with both the last two times they met with the huge comebacks. They wanted that game bad, and they got it. Who do they play next week? Well, their other division foe, the Detroit Lions. This is another perfect sandwich spot. Now, because it is on Sunday Night Football, they're not going to just mail it in, don't get me wrong, but I just think it's a bad spot for them, feeling a little bit fat and sassy after the Chicago win, and Dallas, an injured team. When I say injured their psyche with what happened on Thursday night. They're going to come to play, and I think they can get the job done. Jordan Love, you know, he's had his moments. He had a great game last week, but too many times he has gone, disappeared whenever you needed him most, and they don't have a running game this year to help take the pressure off. He has to do it all on his own. I think Dak Prescott has a huge game, so nobody yells at him going out the tunnel embarrassing again.
1: Marco D'Angelo's with us, co-founder of Wager Talk on X at Marco in Vegas. Let's go to college football where this number, the move's crazy. Alabama, I got here at Circa -6.5 when the numbers first opened. We're now up to 8.5, which is a huge move there. Tennessee is the home team, total in this matchup, down from 55.5 to 51.5. What do you like in this matchup in the SEC?
0: This is one of those situations, Dustin, whenever you have such a big game as Alabama had last week against Georgia, all the hype you had, you know, two top teams battling it out. And it was one of those games where, you know, neither team deserved to lose. And the way Alabama ended up losing at the end and then costing themselves with the just totally stupid penalty by the player at the end of the game, giving them a first down, the knee-jerk reaction by everybody's going to be, hey, Georgia's a great team. Alabama almost beat them. They should have beat them. They're going to bounce back in a big way this week. But one of my colleagues from several years ago, and you know, I learned a lot from him doing radio. He's one of the guys I co-hosted with, Dave Koch, and the great Dave Koch. And he's the one that taught me about you can lose the same game twice. And when a team plays a big game like that and comes up short, oftentimes there's that hangover effect the following week. And I think that's what you're going to get this week with Alabama. And this has been a, you know, Tennessee has given them problems. The last two trips that Alabama has gone to Tennessee, they went home with an outright loss. I'm taking Tennessee to keep this one close. I think this is one of those ones that comes down to the final possession. Let's call it Tennessee 27-24.
1: Ooh, wow. I'm seeing, by the way, a juice 9 over at BetMGM. So there's a big number out there if you want to take it with the home team and the Vols this week in the SEC. Marco, appreciate you doing this as always, man. Love chatting with you. Would love to do it again in a couple weeks.
0: No problem. Anytime, Jeff.
1: Awesome stuff. Marco D'Angelo, check him out on X at Marco in Vegas and over at wagertalk.com as well. Coming up here in about 45 minutes or so, we'll chat with our guy, Scott Spritzer, get his thoughts on this week in college football and the NFL. We are simpatico on a game in college football. Top of this hour, it's Zach Bigelow joining us with his best bets in college football. But when we return, we'll evaluate the numbers. It's time to do a little rank and file of where we stand at this point of the season.
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1: 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Now, during football season, at this point in the week, what I like to do is let the dust settle, look at the information, and kind of evaluate where we are with some of these teams, some of these trends, where we stand, and more importantly, how the book is going to adjust going forward, or if they're even going to adjust going forward. Because, look, to me, I'm way into betting trends. I don't use them to decide what I'm betting on, but they do help me paint the picture of how often a certain coach, a team, a situation is something that maybe the people who set the numbers might not have a grasp on. And that's one thing we like to do here every week with a segment we call Rank and File.
13: The numbers don't lie, but which ones actually matter? Let's sort them out on Rank and File.
1: We begin looking at the numbers where we will see where these teams rank, and we will file the information away for when we need to use it. This week, the best teams in the NFL against the spread through 5 weeks are these teams: the Buffalo Bills, the Raiders, the Vikings, the Giants, the Niners, all 4-1 against the spread to begin the season. New England's 3-1-1. The Jets are 3-1-1 as well. The top two teams on this list, though, the Bills and the Raiders, they will play each other this week, with Buffalo laying 5.5 on the road in Las Vegas. So one of them will move to 4-2. The other one will likely move to 5-1 on the season, covering the number. I would consider laying the 5.5 with Buffalo. I think the Raiders got off to a really nice start because the opponents that they got to see. But this is where we get a reality check of what the Raiders actually are. My only hesitation to pulling the trigger is you've got Buffalo off a slightly short week coming off Monday Night Football, off a dramatic win in overtime, and more importantly, staying on the West Coast, where I don't know how this is going to go from Irvine to Vegas, the travel in between, and the distractions all along the way for them. The Minnesota Vikings, who are undefeated straight up, they're 4-1 covering the number this year. They're off this week. The Giants on this list, 4-1 against the spread. They're 1.5-point underdogs to New Orleans this week. I think that's worth noting here as Kellen Moore comes in 1-0 against the spread as a road favorite of 7 or less. John Harbaugh 2-0 against the spread as a home dog this year, but 9-9 in his career as a home dog. I'm on New Orleans. I took them when they were the dog at +1. At this point, I still would lay it with New Orleans. I think that this is a spot where they could really, you know, get back on track to some degree on the road against the Giants. San Francisco 4-1 against the spread. They're laying 7.5 against Washington, that game on Monday Night Football. And then New England taking on the Jets. Pats laying 7.5. So those two teams at the bottom here, they will be going up against each other, and one of them will end up moving up. One will move down following this week, assuming there is no push. But at 7.5, we cannot get a push in that game. By the way, I lean Jets just a tad in that game. I don't love it. It doesn't really entice me to jump in on this thing, but as far as the total's concerned, I just wanted to bring this up. Aaron Glenn, 4-2 to the over against the AFC East, and he is 0-5 against the spread against the AFC East. That's kind of my hesitation on pulling the trigger there. Those are the best teams covering the number. Here are the worst teams against the spread in the NFL, and I know you're all flabbergasted, but the Los Angeles Chargers are the worst in football. The only team that has not covered yet, 0-4-1 against the spread. We bet them after they knocked us out of Survivor in week one, 20-1 to have the worst, or to be the last winless team in the NFL. Currently being offered a pretty nice payout on a cash out for them. I am considering it. I'm not a big cash out guy, but I think it might be worth looking at. As the Chargers this week, they'll go to Kansas City, so I may wait another week or two. Chiefs are laying 8.5. They're off of their bye. I don't know if I can back the Chargers with all the injuries they're dealing with to cover on the road in Arrowhead this upcoming week. Philadelphia is 1-4 covering the number. They take on Carolina this week, where Sirianni's laying 1.5. Carolina's off their bye. I kind of like the Panthers here. My concern for Philly would be they're coming off a trip to England, which we saw how that shook out last week here with teams coming back to the States. So I'm always concerned about that element, right? Because you get that sluggish start, the travel that isn't always factored in. But at the same time, the Eagles feel like they're coming to grips with reality. And they realize it could be slipping away this year, despite all the injuries, and maybe Saquon Barkley can return. There's a world where Philadelphia might be just a bit too much for Carolina. I'm going to stay away from that game. It just feels a little bit tricky for me. We've got Tampa Bay taking on Pittsburgh. They're 1-4 against the spread. They are coming off an outright win against Dallas as a huge dog. But in this matchup with Pittsburgh, I would consider taking Pittsburgh, laying that 2.5 on the road against Tampa Bay. We saw what Jalen Daniels can be. There's now film of what he wants to do. Feels like a veteran Pittsburgh defense could take that away. Texans are 1-4 against the spread. This week they go to Jacksonville to take on the Jaguars. They're catching 3 points. I kind of like Houston there. I do like Houston there, and I really like the under. I bet Houston on open at 3 and moved to 2.5. I don't love that it's back to 3. But I think Houston could start to get on a little bit of a roll here and win a couple games in a row. Detroit's on this list. They're off this week. Seattle, they have Denver on Thursday Night Football with the Seahawks laying 2.5 and a total of 40.5 in that matchup. Now, that's where we stand with the NFL. Here are the teams in college football. Your best teams at covering the number. New Mexico, 5-0 against the spread this year. Utah, 5-0. BYU, who is a 10.5-point dog this week to Notre Dame, is 5-0 against the spread. Oregon State, 6-0 against the spread. And by the way, I have a play on Oregon State to make the playoff at 25-1. I think that's a situation that could be very, very real. UCLA, they are 5-0 against the spread, although this week that number's moved. So I got Wisconsin plus 3.5 on Sunday when we did the show here. Because of the news about Nico Amaliava, we're looking at a number all the way down to 2.5 right now. UCLA favored. Total is 43.5 in that game. And how about Georgia State? Georgia State's 5-0 against the spread. Georgia State, I bet a bad number on them. So I'm on the wrong side, it looks like here. But they go to James Madison, where the Dukes are laying 12.5 and a total's 58.5. I just think Georgia State, with the dual threat quarterback, with their run game as well, and some of the talent they have, I think this number's just a little bit too big. I thought it'd be around 10, 9.5. The fact that it was 11.5 when I bet it, it's now up to 12.5. I still like the Panthers on the road at JMU, but I could be wrong. I've been wrong about James Madison one time previously this year when they took on Liberty to open up the season. But Georgia State, can't deny it. They're 5-0 covering the number through 5 games. Here are the worst teams against the spread to begin the college football season. Marshall, 1-5 against the spread. How about UTEP? 1-5 against the spread, and they're taking on San Jose State this week. Spartans come to town. San Jose State's laying 7.5, totals 46.5. This is one of those games that's been on the move, by the way. I kind of like San Jose State because I just don't see how UTEP offensively is going to hang around with a pretty high-powered offense led by Luke Weaver for Kendi Omotalolo. Haven't gotten there to bet it, though. Indiana's 1-5 against the spread. Does that change this week, catching 3.5 as they host Ohio State? I want to be a contrarian and bet that side so badly. Everyone's on Ohio State. I understand why everyone's on Ohio State. I just know how that story plays out all the time. I kind of like the under the best. We'll ask Coach Bigelow after this segment what he thinks about that big matchup in the Big Ten. San Diego State's 1-5 against the spread. Interesting matchup with them and Fresno this week, where we're seeing right now Fresno laying 7.5 on the road. Total is 46.5. But where are we at with the Mumps? A headline we didn't expect to have in 2026. Washington's 1-5 against the spread. I got to tell you, I think Washington might be quitting. You got Jed Fish out here already talking 6 games into the season about budgets and allocation and recruitment. You know what that is? Those are called excuses, Jed, and things that you didn't want to have to say and you wouldn't say had you gotten the Michigan job like you wanted in the offseason. Also, Old Dominion 1-5 against the spread this year. West Virginia leads your teams, the best teams, to the over this season. West Virginia 6-0 to the over. They take on Cincinnati this week. Total's on the move up to 63.5. I mean this. You could set the number at 70. I would tell you there's a case to be made for the over when West Virginia's playing. Louisiana Tech, 5-0 to the over, as is Northwestern and Colorado State. Colorado State, by the way, we should note, Haas Henry, the transfer from Oklahoma State, doesn't look like he's playing this week against Texas State, yet that total is still at 69.5, which is an absurd number, but the only case I could make is for Texas State or the over there. And then in terms of the under, Boston College, 5-0 to the under. San Jose State, despite the offense, 5-1 to the under this year. Hawaii, Tennessee, Arkansas, UAB, Utah State, UNLV, Wyoming, and North Dakota State, 5-1 to the under. Now, North Dakota State, that's by design. That's what they do. Their objective is limit possessions, slow the game down, rely on their offensive line and run game, and more importantly, try to limit mistakes if they can. So whenever North Dakota State plays, you always have to consider the under to some degree there. How should we attack the board coming up this week in college football? What do we do with Kurt Cignetti? Surviving scares back-to-back weeks. Now it's the Buckeyes coming to town. Are the defending national champs in trouble? Or is this a buy-low opportunity? We'll discuss that when we return on Cashing Out.
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11: Tampa Bay Rays pitcher Freddie Peralta got the victory, throwing six scoreless innings with six strikeouts in Game 2 of the AL Championship Series. 3-1 Rays, the final over Cleveland. Chase DeLauder of the Guardians did have an RBI double and two walks, but Cleveland left nine men on base. The Rays got their three runs in the fourth inning thanks to an error by third baseman Jose Ramirez. The series is tied at one. Game 3 is in Cleveland on Thursday. The NLCS resumes Wednesday night on FS1. The Brewers lead the Dodgers 2-0. LA DH Shohei Ohtani will still be in the lineup despite injuries. 49ers linebacker Dre Greenlaw's one-game suspension was upheld. Bears defensive end Montez Sweat was suspended 2 games for PEDs. Rams tackle Alaric Jackson was suspended 2 games for punching an opponent after the game on Monday. And U.S. women's soccer came back to tie number one ranked Spain 2-2.
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14: Lows level off around 51 tonight under mainly cloudy skies. Northerly winds around 5 miles per hour. High temperatures reach up to 61 tomorrow. Sunshine mixed with clouds at times. I'm meteorologist Paul Frombly with your weatherology forecast on 95.3 and 99.1 The Score. Right now, it's 58 degrees.
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3: 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The Score. Ah, the sweet sounds of summer. The warmer weather. The sizzle of brats on the grill. And the swift crack of a bat.
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3: Yeah, Brewers baseball is back, baby. Talking all things crew all season long on The Score.
17: 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Week 7 college football, it's underway. We had Conference USA on Tuesday. We've got more on Wednesday. Thursday, we've got a slew of games, Friday as well, into Saturday. To help us break it all down, let's go out to the Progressive guest line. Welcome in one of our favorites. He is Zach Bigelow, college football handicapper. Go follow him on X right now if you're not doing it. At Coach Big CFB, he's got free tools, matchup tools, ways to analyze these teams. It's all available to you on his Twitter page, at Coach Big CFB, and he joins us on the Progressive guest line. Zach, appreciate the time as always, man. And I want to begin where I left off my last segment. I think you heard it. Talking about Ohio State this week taking on Indiana. Because, look, I always get nervous. Not that I have a play yet in this game. But when everyone's just like, yeah, it's Ohio State. I'm going to lay it with Ohio State. And you know what? There's plenty of times where that's right. But whenever I'm involved on that side of things, the other side ends up coming in. So I'm just curious, as someone who's been a coach at the Division I level at several different stops, And seeing this one with Ohio State on the road against the defending national champs laying 3.5, total of 51.5, are we underestimating Cignetti or the Hoosiers after two scares against Northwestern and Nebraska just not that great this year?
12: No, I think the same thing, and I hate being on that side when everybody's on it, especially when my model's telling me that it actually does lean Indiana a little bit. I have it as a one-point favorite for Indiana at home, and so when you're picking up 3.5, it's really, really tempting to play that. Haven't done it yet. One of the things holding me back is just Cignetti's personality a little bit. Like, he was built this program on, like, no-nonsense, total accountability, and there's been, like, these little slip-ups in press conferences where I hear him, like, wanting to make excuses for Hoover and while he's playing differently and wanting to push back on fans' expectations and them being upset about him not covering the spread. So, you know, maybe you could say last week, look ahead a little bit for Indiana, for Ohio State, and that was Nebraska's Super Bowl, so they gave us a scare and they still pulled it up late. But right now I'm on the sidelines. I just can't await this game. But I do kind of lead the Indiana side, and I do love Cignetti until he proves me wrong. Like, he's still the champ in my book, and until you knock down the champ, they're the number one team in the country in my eyes. So
17: yeah, it's one of those two elements too, where I'm just not a Ryan Day guy, and I think Cignetti, just given time to prepare, he'll show up with a better game plan. What about the total? Because I kind of like the under, but there's so much offensive talent on the field that could get blown up pretty quickly on just a couple of, like, back-to-back plays between these two teams, right?
12: Yeah, no, 100%. And actually, I've been incorporating a model that likes projecting how many plays are going to be doing through some Monte Carlo simulations. I'm not asking it to give me a total, but I'm just asking it based off of how these teams run, how they pass, expected completion percentage against these levels of defenses, how many plays is it projected to have. And I actually have this game projected at a slower pace for both teams by how they match up. So I've actually been leaning the under that way as well. But yeah, same thing. Like, you put three guys on Jeremiah Smith and he can cover the over by himself. So, again, lean that way. But those explosive plays have scared me off, but haven't played it quite yet.
17: Zach Bigelow's with us, college football handicapper at Coach Big CFB. You can find him on X. The other big game this week, and for Notre Dame, their schedule comes down to two games, right? It's BYU this week. It's Miami in a couple weeks. The Irish laying 10.5 on the road, total down from 48 to 46.5. Do you have any opinion either way with this game being played in Provo?
12: I mean, got alumni, former national champions for the saying that this is the biggest game in school history, and so you want to respect that. But I also think this might be one of the greatest defenses in the school history on the other side of the football for Notre Dame, and just haven't really seen the leap from Bear that you would have wanted from the past game. Was my only question mark for BYU coming back this year is why they didn't do more in the portal to pick up more to help him out in his development, more in the receiver room. They were really inexperienced and didn't bring a lot back there. And when I see this secondary matchup against Bear and that guy's and with LJ Martin out, I worry about BYU's ability to score. And I really do think Notre Dame just might be on another level there, especially what they finally found a playmaker in the freshman running back. That's really exciting. And that was the one thing that they were missing, striking on the Ohio State receivers, transferring over. So I like this at Notre Dame and 10. I would take that absolutely. That's a play that I have. I'm excited to go in there. I think Notre Dame keeps it rolling and as excited as BYU does. I just don't see a way that they're able to put points up on this defense. I think it really is elite.
17: I want to get your thoughts on this game in the Big Ten. Michigan hosts Penn State. We've got Penn State off the whiteout game loss to USC, right? Michigan now off their bye. They said Underwood's going to stay at quarterback. This number's up to 7 where I sit at circa with Michigan laying it. Total's 45.5, down from 47. You think the dog has a chance here in a bounce-back spot on the road in Ann Arbor?
12: Usually when it's super disgusting and placing the bet makes my skin crawl and feel like I have bugs going over me, I actually then start to come to a really peaceful place because I feel really good about myself. I laid it 7 points with Penn State, and really it just comes down to I don't know that Michigan can beat anybody by more than 7 points. So I'm staring at like a push here in my mind. I make this 1.5, 2.5 towards Michigan, and it really is the Underwood case, right? If you take out the UTEP game, Michigan scored 13 against Western Michigan, needed a Hail Mary to do it, 17 against Oklahoma, 19 against Iowa, 14 against Minnesota. I don't really know that they're going to get much more past Penn State. It's crazy to say this, but in this game, I think Penn State has the better quarterback. Rocco Becht really probably should be left in Big 12 country. And bringing Matt Campbell over late as a hire really hurt Penn State because they didn't have a lot of options transfer quarterback portal wise, or at least that's the story I'd like to be telling if I was the Penn State AD. And not that like, no, we really thought Rocco Beck could be a top performing quarterback in the Big Ten. But yeah, I just, even without their top receiver, Penn State, like I go through this and it's like, what's the one thing Michigan does better than Penn State? I guess maybe throw deep downfield. Like I think they match up more evenly. And so this total came way down, right? And so in a close score like that, going back and forth, when I've got the better quarterback and I can get 7 points, Matt Campbell backs you up against the wall, lost three straight. I mean, I don't think you bet a game because like, oh yeah, and on top of it, they're fighting for their lives, but they are fighting for their lives this week. If they don't figure this out, like it's game over and you're questioning bowl eligibility. So yeah, I'm not trusting Underwood. The negative would be if they went to the other Carr brother here and Whittingham didn't let Underwood play quarterback, but it sounds like they're going to, so let's take advantage of that. Let's get 7 points with the Nittany Lions.
15: How about an alternate universe where either Michigan, instead of Whittingham, they hire Bob Chesney, or Penn State, who had Bob Chesney right there, hires Bob Chesney, or even Virginia Tech, even though James Franklin's off to a good start, they have Bob Chesney in their backyard. Maybe even someone in the SEC. How many ADs do you think are wondering if they're going to lose their job because of the start UCLA's off to with Bob Chesney?
12: Yeah, seriously, especially if you watch how cool he looked and he put on his sunglasses when they walked out of the tunnel after that awesome Burn the Boats press conferences. I mean, like, sometimes don't overthink it. Like, when a guy's been winning and doing it over and over again and he goes, you know, really toe-to-toe against Oregon and kept it closer than a lot of people thought in a playoff game, like, don't overthink it. Like, hire the proven guy. So, yeah, Bruins got themselves a good one there. I hope they can keep it rolling without Nico.
15: Yeah, we'll see. I have bets on Wisconsin 25-1 to make the playoff and UCLA 18-1. So this week could be big for me this week.
12: Beautiful.
15: Talk to me about this matchup in the Big 12. Houston hosting Oklahoma State. Cougs laying 4.5. Total up 58.5 up to 62.5 now. What do you like in this matchup?
12: These were two teams that both of us were high on when we were doing preseason shows. And I told you, like, you know, if we get a fifth kid in the Bigelow house and his middle name might be Mestemaker, like, nobody's higher on Drew than I am. But I like Willie Fritz here. He came to Houston because he thought he'd have a chance to win a national championship. Well, this is his national championship moment. He has to win this game to keep moving forward because there's chinks in the armor in Texas Tech. And if he can get past this, there's a great chance for him. Covers next week against Utah. He's going to the Big 12 championship game. So I model this above 7. And I really like Houston here, and I think they can take care of business. My only knock and concern about the Oklahoma State hire with Eric Morris were these types of games. He's proven in the past that he can be a winner, but he was taking advantage of typically bottom half of conference foes, especially before he got Mestemaker. And his winning percentage against winning and ranked teams is, I think he's like 8-13, 8-14. So this was the knock. Can he win big games against actual good teams? And when my model lines up with Houston, man, what Houston's doing and Wegman's doing at Houston is really, really impressive. Before the season, one of the things we were really, really high on is Houston's offensive line. It was one of the most experienced units in the country. And again, you mentioned free tools. Go to my X, my depth and value chart. I give you every grade I had on a player preseason, and I'm updating that weekly. It's hard for me to give out A's and B's for offensive line play, and they're splattered across the Houston offensive line. And this is a poor defensive line for Oklahoma State, and their back secondary is one of the worst in the country. So nobody moves the ball more consistently than Houston does right now, and takes advantage once they get into the red zone. And so I really like that matchup for Houston. I know Oklahoma State can be explosive on offense, but they're also kind of the public trendy pick right now coming off of some wins. And that Oregon win is looking worse and worse by the week and not as impressive. So I really like Houston to cover the number here, 4.5.
15: Last one here. We've got Missouri taking on Ole Miss. This one's in Oxford. Rebels laying 6.5 total from 60.5. I'm seeing down to 58.5. Some shops at 59. What are you looking at here?
12: Yeah, there's two really good quarterbacks in this game. So I get why people would want to be on the over, but the best unit I have on the field is the Missouri defense. And shame on me, because this was a really inexperienced unit coming into the year. On my depth and value chart, it was the thing holding me back, not being higher on this Missouri team. They have been really, really strong, especially on the defensive line front. And when you talk about taking advantage of something on Ole Miss, I've been really underwhelmed with their offensive line play. And we talked about modeling this out in terms of possession. So again, when I go through this, my model gives this about a 41% chance of only reaching 24 possessions, and this game's going to need 25 possessions to get to that number, and I don't think that it gets there. I project it closer to 23 possessions, and so my model has this as closer as 57. I really like what Missouri is doing defensively. I think they want to run the football. They do that at a really, really high level, and then Simmons just picks his spots. And so the other edge of this is just Ole Miss coming off the bye. I still did really like this defense preseason, and I thought Pete Golding could get it better. Coming off the bye, it's now or never for them, so I like the under in this game.
15: He's Zach Bigelow. Check him out on X at CoachBigCFB for all the tools available to you for free. Thanks for the time as always, buddy. Good luck with the bets.
12: Appreciate you.
15: When we return, I'm going to bring up maybe a long shot MVP in the NFL we should consider, as this guy is in a high-powered offense and hasn't thrown a pick yet.
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27: I'm going to say that's Travis Etienne. 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
29: It could be Estime.
27: Right? I mean,
29: you think?
30: Well, Devin Neal just got IR today. Kendra Miller is on IR.
27: Then it's Estime.
28: That's so stupid.
30: I think it is Estime. Not that it's great, but... Okay, so you have...
27: Not great, Bob.
30: It's not great, Bob.
28: Not great,
30: no.
28: Estime.
30: I would take out Estime, even though he's going up against the Jets at home. I'm going to eliminate him. I thought I had it in front
27: Hampton.
30: Of me.
27: Hampton.
30: Oh, yeah, Hampton.
27: Rico, yep. Carter.
28: Rico Dowdle. And Carter. Which Carter is that,
30: Michael Carter? Yeah, it's Michael Carter.
28: That's bad.
30: Well, I mean, this is where we're at.
27: No, it's
30: right
27: Kajana
30: now.
27: Carter,
28: no,
27: I think.
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27: Yeah, put the first names. Come okay, on, Terry.
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15: 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It's also subject to the notice of financial incentives. 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Paid endorsement. Welcome back to the program. I'm Dustin Sweetelson. This is Cashing Out on VSiN, the sports betting network. Still to come on the show, VSiN Morning Bets, where I've got a play in Conference USA coming up here on Wednesday. We'll also discuss Major League Baseball. Shohei Ohtani looks like he's going to stay in the Dodgers lineup as they look to avoid going down 3-0 to Milwaukee. Here's the thing, though. If the Dodgers win a game, and maybe the Dodgers even it up at Dodger Stadium, and it's 2-2, all of a sudden, those footsteps that the Brewers are hearing, oh, it's going to be like the past. History's going to feel like it's repeating themselves. It can't, the Brewers, they can't get over the hump that is the Dodgers. So I feel like as much as this is a must-win for the Dodgers, equally for Milwaukee to prove that this year's different, they got to take care of business. We'll preview that game coming up here in just a bit on the program. But right now, want to adjust and look at the futures market, and we do that on the program by playing a little dead or alive.

0: Here's what we do here. I will throw out a bet for you. You will tell me at Dustin Sweetelson at VSiN Live. You can email the show, cashingout at VSiN.com as well. Is this ticket dead or alive? Is it something we want to jump in on currently? And we're going to begin with the AFC and the Houston Texans, because I'm a big buy stock when there's blood in the streets, okay? When things feel like they're low and it's a challenge to get back, that's when you start to add some of these long shot tickets. And looking at the AFC conference odds right now to win that league, we've got the Houston Texans up at 25-1 currently to win the AFC. Houston, I think everyone would agree, is underachieved to begin the season. The loss to Buffalo could have easily been a win. The loss to Indy could have easily been a win. The loss to Dallas could have easily been a win. Now you can get them around 30-1 to win the AFC. Why wouldn't you consider that? I know they have a lot to come up and make up for, but this is the same team that got off to a bad start a year ago and still found their way into the postseason. And once you get in the playoffs, it's anyone's chance, right? It is just about getting to the dance and making something happen. 0-3 last year, 0-4 this year. I'm not going to doubt DeMeco Ryans, who I like as a coach, I like as a leader. Oddly enough, his defense feels like it's taken a step back. The offense is carrying them to some degree, and they were super aggressive and went out and got a guy in Marvin Harrison Jr. who could open up new opportunities for them in terms of scoring and yardage. And also for Nico Collins, who's hurt all the time, now you might have a guy who's in the lineup and reliable to some degree and taking some of that burden off of Nico Collins to be that number one and be available all the time. As far as the AFC is concerned, I got to tell you, I just think Houston has the potential to be as good as everyone in front of them. Like, if you could have Houston, regardless of record, like, throw the record out. You could have Houston or New England in a matchup head-to-head. Who are you taking? I'm taking Houston. I'm sorry, guys. I'm sorry. And they're 25-1 to win the AFC, while New England's plus 680. I think Houston's going to give everyone a run for their money. I really like this Houston Texans team. I think they're worth a look at a super long number of 30-1. I came this time of year, and I bought Seattle to win the NFC. I regretted not betting them to win the Super Bowl as well, but I had 15-1 to win the NFC. That got home. Houston feels kind of similar to me at this point in time. Let's look at the Defensive Player of the Year market, where, look, I think it's correct in how it's being priced right now. You've got the favorite in Houston in Will Anderson Jr. He's coming off a 3-sack performance. He's plus $1.25. TJ Watts, 8.5-1. Dallas Turner's 8.5-1. Greg Rousseau, who's been on a tear, we added him at 15-1 this week. But I'm looking deep down the board. I like upside. I like potential. I like the idea that someone, based on what they're already doing, is going to improve. Can I convince you an Abdul Carter to be your Defensive Player of the Year at 30-1? Now, the impact of Abdul Carter, you're going to need someone with X's and O's, someone who understands the analytics and the numbers and the pressures and all that to really break it down. But his pressure rate is off the chart this year. Now, he only has 2 sacks. That is the issue. He's going to have to start getting home. But week after week, Abdul Carter is there. He is in the face of quarterbacks getting after them. He just hasn't gotten them all home. I think if he starts to convert some of these pressures into sacks, Abdul Carter has a chance to be in contention for Defensive Player of the Year. Now, the problem for the Giants will be if things come back the other way and they start to lose, teams will be running late against them, and that can mitigate the upside of Abdul Carter. But you look at what he's doing. He's 17th in total sacks, hits, and pressures, 16th in pass rush win rate, 2nd in the NFL in pass rush win rate on true pass sets. He's starting to really come into his own as a defensive player. He may not get home, but I think that number could get super short. Would you consider betting Abdul Carter 30-1? Is that ticket dead or alive? Now let's go to college football, where I think that the college football playoff opens up so many opportunities to bet on teams to make the playoff. Because if you look at the last couple years, there's always that third team, right? Those extra teams in the leagues outside of the two that make the conference championship game. Someone else will get into the playoff. Maybe a couple from some of these leagues. Can I convince you of the Kentucky Wildcats to make the college football playoff? Because as of right now, they've already cleared their win total for us. They are 5-1 on the season. The only loss to number 12, Alabama. They go to Oklahoma this week, and I think they're the better team, even though they're the underdog once again. Then they have Vanderbilt. Then they go to Tennessee. After that, to me, it comes down to hosting Florida on November 14th. I think there's a chance this is a one, maybe a two-loss team out of the SEC. Is there a world where Kentucky can sneak into the college football playoff? They just knocked off number 10 LSU after beating South Carolina. They've beaten number 9 A&M. The problem will come down to them or Alabama. And with Alabama having the head-to-head, that would be my concern there. But at 8-1, what if Alabama's season completely unravels following the loss to Georgia? As we saw an unhinged Kalen DeBoer on the sideline showing emotion like we've never seen before from him. I don't hate the idea of 8-1 on Kentucky. I'm not quite there willing to bet it, but I had them over on their win total, and if they make the playoff, I will regret not having a little bit of the Wildcats here because I think Kenny Minchie is for real. I think the run game is serious. The offensive line improvements in the portal are showing out, and they've got weapons on the outside that can make a ton of plays through the air. The next team I want to talk about is Wisconsin. You can get the Badgers right now at a price to make the college football playoff, sitting at, I believe, 5-1. For Wisconsin. Let me just pull that up here real quick. 10-1. Whoa. Hang on. Let me confirm that's what I still have. 10-1. Okay. I have 25-1 on Wisconsin. And I get what you're saying. Is Wisconsin that good? Probably not. You know what? Probably not. But you know what they have? They have a very clean path. That's the thing about Wisconsin. Because this week they go to UCLA, and by the way, they benefit from the fact that Nico Amaliava is likely done for the season. Then October 24th, so we're looking 11 days from today, they host USC. It comes down to that. And I love that they're hosting that game. I hope it's a bit chillier than normal, than the average temperature that it should be for October 24th. I hope maybe there's a little bit of crisp in the air, cold ground that USC is not going to really want to hit the dirt and fall down and take the hits like Wisconsin's built to do. If Wisconsin gets past UCLA, I think they have a really nice path to the playoff. Because you go back and look, their only loss would be to Notre Dame. And that's in week one, and Notre Dame is playoff bound. Because after USC, Wisconsin goes to Iowa. That's a fight that's very similar to how they want to fight it out. Rutgers, at Maryland, at Purdue, Minnesota, those are all winnable. They're not going to be easy. I think Minnesota's underrated. Purdue's offense is going to be tough to keep up with. But there is a path here for Wisconsin that I really like. But my favorite bet to make the college football playoff, and we're going to add this tonight, VSiN.com/picks, is Oregon State to make the college football playoff at 25 or 30-1, depending on where you shop. Oregon State, I need you guys to understand, they've got a quarterback in Atkinson, a receiver in Legree, that is as good as you're going to see in college football right now. But more importantly, if there's a world where James Madison, who will likely be that group of six team to make the playoff, if they stub their toe, if they don't win their league, if something goes wrong, Oregon State's 4-2. Their two losses were close. At Houston, ranked. Versus Texas Tech, ranked. They were tested. And I think that they're capable of not just running the table in the Pac-12. I think they have enough firepower to beat Boise State in the Pac-12 title game. If they win that league, I think their schedule may look better than a team like James Madison this year. You can get them 35-1 to make the college football playoff.
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0: Got a preview of the baseball coming up between the Dodgers and the Brewers in about 15 minutes on the show, plus a couple games in Conference USA in college football. But it's now time to go out to the Progressive guest line and a chat I look forward to every week. He is Scott Spreitzer, legendary handicapper out here in Las Vegas. At Scott Wins, you can find him on X, and he joins us now on the program in his usual spot. Scott, thanks for the time as always, and I'm always happy when you send over your plays, and I'm like, okay, cool. I know I feel good about these two because we're on the same side here. Let's talk college football first. How about Memphis laying 7 on the road at Tulane? Total's 55.5, this battle in the American, but I laid 7 with Memphis on opening. I'm actually shocked this thing hasn't moved yet here, Scott. What do you like about the Tigers?
1: I laid 7 with you on this weeknight game. And, you know, I look at Tulane winning last year, 38-32. They had that historic season, you know, for the program. 11-3, took out Ole Miss in the playoffs. But it's a different team. You know, Retzlaff is gone, and he was the quarterback last year. This guy, Kaden Somoza, who's this year's quarterback at Tulane, just not going well. 54% passer, only 4 touchdown passes in 5 games. He doesn't move well. They're outside the top 110 in passing yards per game, and they can't defend the run on defense. And, you know, Memphis is looking for that group of 6 bid still, and fantastic offensive balance, Dustin. As you know, they run and pass for more than 245 yards in each. The offensive line is terrific, and I'm a huge Charles Huff fan. In his first season now at Memphis, he wins right away wherever he goes, and I just don't believe Tulane is going to defend Memphis too well in this one. I don't believe they'll keep up on offense, and again, the Green Wave offense is a one-trick pony. They can only do one thing kind of well, and I think Memphis will get them. I saw Memphis in their opener against UNLV, and even though I think UNLV would have had them if they didn't have the offensive line injuries, I did respect what Huff had already done with this Memphis program. So I'm with you, man. I laid the 7.
0: Totally with you. I just think they have too much firepower. I don't see Tulane hanging around. They've got so much offense. And, you know, Huff, Jamarcus Shepard at Oregon State, like, those feel like this cycle coming up for coaching hires, the next Bob Chesney, which Bob Chesney was the next Kurt Cignetti. I think Charles Huff is the name if I'm Florida State, if I'm NC State. Like, I am trying to hire that guy ASAP this offseason. Let's talk about a game in the Big Ten. Washington goes to Purdue. Boilermakers from -3 up to 3.5. Totals 52. But I got to tell you, Scott, I think Washington, there may be disarray in that locker room. I'm not sure the quarterback or the head coach, either of them want to be there. And don't look now, but your guy Barry Odom has figured something out with this Boilermaker offense. They're kind of good, and you want to lay the 3.5 with them.
1: Third straight week I'll have been on Purdue here, Dustin, and we cashed the first 2 tickets with him. And you're right. People who know me, they know I like Barry Odom. I liked him when he was at Mizzou. And then he comes to UNLV, and we saw what he did in a hurry at a moribund program, the UNLV Rebels, and turned them around and turned them into a playoff contender, a bowl contender while he was here. Desmond Williams is the quarterback who's listed as doubtful for the Huskies. You talked about some turmoil in the locker room. He wanted to leave this program in the offseason, but there's something in his contract that wouldn't allow him to go from what I've heard. And he's probably not going to play in this game. He's got a rib injury. So ex-Stanford quarterback Elijah Brown takes over in all likelihood behind center. His passing numbers were pretty good last week against Iowa, but they still got trashed. But in the day of a dual threat, or at least quarterbacks who need to be able to move their feet, Elijah Brown's not that guy. They can't run the football. They're 135th in rushing yards per game. And again, Purdue is going to be well-coached, and maybe the most well-coached, maybe not the most talented, but the most well-coached team each and every time they take, you know, the field a lot of times. And listen, they're an overtime loss away from a good Wake Forest team from a winning record. Ryan Brown's been terrific in back-to-back conference games. He's a 70% passer, 9 touchdowns, only 1 pick. He's got top-shelf wide receivers. They're 5th in college football in passing yards per game. I'm on them for a 3rd straight week, and I think I'm going to cash the ticket for a 3rd straight week.
0: Yeah, I really can't argue with it, Scott. I got to tell you, Scott Spreitzer's with us, longtime handicapper, legend in the game, at DocSports.com. Find him on X, at Scott Wins. And I'm a Miami football fan, Scott, and I grew up in the heyday with wide left, wide right, kickers screwing this thing up for Florida State. This rivalry was once the peak of college football. It has since disintegrated to some degree. The Hurricanes are 21-point favorites this week, hosting Florida State. The total is 55. Which direction are you going to look here?
1: Yeah, I won't hold it against you, Dustin, knowing you're a Miami fan for Schnellenberger beating Osborne 31-30. Yeah, I don't think you were around then, but I was a kid, so, and I was an Oscar fan. Won't hold it against you.

0: listen, I like Miami here, and it's gone up a little bit. It was 21 when I sent it to you earlier today when I jumped on it. It's now 21.5 in most books. Here's the perfect definition of Mike Norvell of the description. He has a decent game plan every time his team takes the field early on in games. Opposing coaches and players make adjustment, and it's goodnight, Irene, for the Florida State Seminoles and Mike Norvell, who cannot adjust to the adjustments that are made against him. You can look at the Alabama game this year, 21-6 Florida State. They get outscored 44-15. Last week, they're up 14-0 on Louisville and driving in the red zone, looking to go up 21-0 or at least 17-0. They're completely dominating. They get outscored the rest of the way 44-6. And that Noles team looked like they quit at times last week. Now they got to go up against Darian Mensah. Oh my gosh, best quarterback in college football. I think Miami takes care of business. It might be close early, but I think Miami pulls away in this one and gets the job done and wins by four touchdowns.
1: You're dead on about Norvell. Early on, anytime you bet against him, like against Louisville, against certain teams, you're going, hold on. He's got something figured out. This might work. And then as the game goes on, he doesn't make any adjustments when the defense starts to do something different. You're totally right about that. Let's go to the NFL, and we're on the same side of this one as well. Right now, Jacksonville is taking on Houston. This game's being played at Wembley Stadium in London. You can still catch three with the Texans here right now, Scott. I'm seeing a three at DraftKings currently available, and I did that early. You're on the Texans as well. Why are we going to be right?
0: Yeah, I saw that at DK like a half hour before I jumped on with you. There's still three there. If Houston entertains any thoughts on winning the division, they got to win this game. And you can't run on Houston. We finally saw aggressive, harassing D'Amico Ryan's defenses last week. The offensive line does like making life tough on their own quarterback, C.J. Stroud. But you know what? I think you got to give him his due. He doesn't make dumb decisions, even when under pressure. He doesn't throw picks. We've seen him not throw a pick this season. And now he's got Marvin Harrison Jr. coming over from the Arizona Cardinals. Everybody's got to remember, Stroud and Harrison Jr. played together. And, man, they have this symbiosis like crazy at Ohio State. That's going to help this offense. And you can throw all day on the Jags. I'm betting it'll be the difference in this game. And remember, everybody, that Houston was 0-3 last year and then went 12-2 in their next 14 games. If they win this one, they could be 6-4. By their November 29th game against Baltimore.
1: Scott Spritzer's with us, DocSports.com handicapper. Check him out on X, at Scott Wins. Let's go to baseball, where this is a sentence I didn't anticipate laying out, but I'm very intrigued by how this is going to shake out. Milwaukee leads the Dodgers 2-0. Game 3 on Wednesday, Robert Gasser on the bump at Dodger Stadium. Milwaukee's plus $1.48. The Dodgers will throw Blake Snell, who's minus $1.80. Total in this matchup, 7.5. What do you want to do, Scott?
0: Yeah, it's not for the weak of stomach, but I'm going to grab that big price with the Brewers. I think they get the job done here, and I think you either take the Brewers or you leave the game alone. Blake Snell was bad against the Braves, and it started in mid-August. Snell has walked over four batters per outing in his last eight outings. And here's the rub with that, if you want to back Snell. Milwaukee has the sixth best batting average against Southpaws since the All-Star break, and they might not hit homers, but they force pitchers to work, and it's death by a thousand cuts with this team. I love Murphy, the manager. And then the Brewers have drawn an average of more than four walks per game this entire season. And since the break, the Dodgers, how about 1-8 against teams that draw at least four walks per game? They gave up over five runs per game in those nine games. And look at Gasser. I don't think he's getting his just due here, Dustin. 2.25 ERA, .119 whip. In six road outings since August 1st. So give me that big price with Milwaukee. It's going to be the Brewers or nothing for me in this one.
1: Hey, it's going to be tough for the people saying we need a salary cap when it's Milwaukee versus either Tampa Bay or Cleveland in the World Series.
0: No doubt.
1: Oh, he is Scott Spritzer. Give him a follow on X, at Scott Wins. Check him out over at DocSports.com as well. Scott, thanks as always for the time. Good luck with the bets. Can't wait to chat again soon.
0: Best of luck, Dustin. Take care, man.
1: Awesome stuff from Scott. Look, as much as I'm kind of a Dodger defender to some degree, I've been on Milwaukee so many times. I've bet them almost every year to win the World Series. This year, all I have is a bunch of cross-sport parlays where really, like, two of them have legs that make sense. A lot of, like, Notre Dame to make the playoff and some other super big favorites just to boost them up just a bit. Nothing that pays out anything crazy, but I'd love to see it. I mean, if the Dodgers don't make it, the historical perspective of what we could have, Milwaukee, which has never won a World Series, Tampa, which has never won a World Series, and Cleveland, who hasn't won since 1948. That is can't lose for baseball, other than, you know, the TV ratings. That's the part where they would lose. Okay, historically, they can't lose. Financially, they might lose. But they'll still try and implement a salary cap either way, which makes absolutely no sense. We'll dive into the Dodgers and the Brewers, plus look at a couple games in Conference USA and college football. That's on the other side of cashing out.
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1: 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But also, he works for the Big Ten Network. His breakdowns of UCLA going forward without Nico Amaliava, the matchup this week with Ohio State, Indiana. 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You can see my write-up on Anthony Edwards MVP at 20-1. He was in hour two along with Marco D'Angelo, looking at situational spots in the NFL and college football. And speaking of college football, earlier this hour, Coach Big Zach Bigelow was with us along with Scott Spritzer. Awesome information, great bets from them. You can see every pick that everyone had from this show, every show, VSiN.com/picks, and go back, download those conversations wherever you get your podcasts. With that, let's shift gears, start to look ahead to the next day on the slate, and that is now time for our VSiN Morning Bet segment here on the program. And we'll begin with Major League Baseball, as the Los Angeles Dodgers go back home trailing the Brewers 2-0. Milwaukee on the road is throwing Robert Gasser, taking on Blake Snell. Snell and the Dodgers are minus $1.80 favorites. You've got Milwaukee at plus 148. Total in this matchup sitting right now at 7 and a hook. So the Brewers won both games in Milwaukee by beating the Dodgers two aces. They beat Scooble. They beat Yamamoto. You couldn't script it any better if you are the Milwaukee Brewers. And with that, you look at the futures market. Milwaukee is the favorite to win the World Series at plus 105. The Dodgers took the lead three times in the first six innings last game, and each time Milwaukee answered in the bottom half of the following inning. So the same inning, they responded right back. Yamamoto only recorded 8 outs, shortest postseason start of his career. And teams up 2-0 in the playoffs in a best of seven, well, they've won 79 out of 95 times. That's 83%. Up 3-0. If Milwaukee were to win this, they would be up 3-0. And 42 teams have trailed down 3-0. 32 of them were swept. Only one came back. Who was it? The 2004 Red Sox with Dave Roberts as a backup outfielder on the roster. This is must win for the Dodgers. You can't go down 3-0. So they're going to be all hands on deck, throwing everything they can at the Brew Crew. Now, Milwaukee's bullpen's been insane during the postseason. 0.31 ERA through six postseason games. Abner Uribe, 6 appearances. Ashby, 5. McGill and D.L. Hall each haven't allowed a run. And on the other side for L.A., they've used plenty of arms. And really, Edwin Diaz is the only one that probably is rested enough for this matchup with Milwaukee. L.A.'s bats have gone quiet, specifically with runners in scoring position. In the playoffs so far, only one Dodgers player has a hit with runners in scoring position. That is going to need to be rectified in this matchup with the Brewers. But how about this stat on Milwaukee? They're 39-37 when they allow the first run. 39, that's 2 games above .500. Most teams just lay down and die. The Brewers don't. They're resilient. 2 games above .500 when allowing the first run. And William Contreras comes into this matchup hitting .391 with 3 homers in the postseason thus far. We'll see what happens with the Dodgers bullpen, how early they'll need to be used. Because if you're L.A., the reason you went out and signed a guy like Blake Snell, it's not for May. It's not for June. I'm not going to list all the months here, but it is for October. Okay, let's be very clear. He is a big-game pitcher. He's a Cy Young Award winner. He took you to the brink in 2020 as a member of the Rays. When you add Blake Snell, it's because he needs to come in and stop the bleeding. That's the objective here for the Dodgers. Now, I'm not going to lay it with them at minus 165 or some other shops where it's a little bit north of that at minus 180, but I do think that you get an elite effort out of Snell. I don't know if he's healthy. I don't know if he's right, but you might just have a guy willing himself into position to keep the Dodgers competitive and in this game. Brewers hitters only hitting 172 against him lifetime. He had 8 scoreless innings, 10 strikeouts against Milwaukee back in 2025 in the NLCS. But he's been dealing with some injuries, shoulder, elbow, and most lately, the groin injury for him. Dave Roberts said his issues with control last time out in the postseason was a command problem, not because he's injured. We'll see if that's true or not. Now, on the other side, Robert Gasser, this is his second career postseason start. Freddie Freeman's 2-for-2 lifetime against him with two doubles, so that's something to watch here. But Gasser's a lefty, and he doesn't get a ton of ground balls. So that's an issue when you factor in the Dodgers and their power potential. This is a team that had the second most homers against lefties on the season. So I would look for someone that can maybe pop the ball against him if you want to do some hitter props. I don't love doing them so much in the baseball postseason, but just for fun, I looked. Kike Hernandez is plus 760 to hit a home run in this game. That's a guy who comes through when the Dodgers need him. It's also a guy that's a notoriously better hitter against left-handed pitching. I'd consider something with Kike potentially in this matchup because he's not going to be one of the players that they pitch around. They're going to give him opportunities to make something happen, and he's been clutch in the playoffs throughout his career. If I'm betting anything in this game, though, my one play would be the under 7.5. I would look that direction. I just think the Dodgers look old. They look tired. They look like they have a lot of mileage on them. But as of right now, I don't have an official play on the Brewers and the Dodgers. Two games in college football coming up here on Wednesday, and we'll begin with Kennesaw State taking on Missouri State. This one is at Missouri State, but the Owls are 3-point favorites on the road. Total is 52 and a hook in this matchup. Kennesaw State's lost 4 in a row, the last two by a combined 4 points. 17-14 at Ark State, 27-26 against Jack State. Their only win was 47-0 over West Georgia. Missouri State, on their side of things, has lost 3 straight, including 34-13 a week ago against Western Kentucky. This is their first home game since September 19th. Kennesaw State leads the series 2-0. Jerry Mack, the head coach of the Owls, 9-1 straight up against Conference USA teams at Kennesaw State, and they won this league a year ago. Now, in terms of the key matchups, it really comes down to this. Why I laid 3 with Kennesaw State in the road. And I don't love laying it on the road in conference with a lot of college teams, but Kennesaw State runs the football, right? They're running for 157 yards per game on the ground. Missouri State allows 196.4 yards per game on the ground. That's 126th in all of college football. To me, I don't see Missouri State slowing down this affair where Kennesaw State's got 4 different players who have run for 100 yards with a touchdown this season. No one else in Conference USA offers that. And quarterback Ricky Collins, he was a bigger-time recruit, LSU, Syracuse, now at Kennesaw. Numbers are pretty solid, and he's mobile as well, as we saw a week ago. The defense for Kennesaw State, they allow 18.8 points per game against non-Power 4 teams, 7 takeaways, 5 fumble recoveries. That's the best in Conference USA. And Kennesaw State has scored 24 more points in 9 straight regular season conference games. For Missouri State, I think that they've got a rotation at quarterback, which is always questionable to back. They've got some decent skill guys, but they lose the time of possession. They don't hold on to the football and sustain drives. 26-01 to 33.58, and they're not great converting on fourth down whenever they tried to go for it. Jerry Mack, 7-4 against the spread as a favorite. He's 6-4 to the under in that role. He's 4-2 covering when the line's +3 to -3, and he's 8-2 against the spread in conference play, 3-1 covering as a road favorite of 7 or less. Casey Woods from Missouri State, 1-2 against the spread, 2-1 to the under as an underdog in his head coaching career. The other game that I don't have a strong opinion on, Western Kentucky at Sam Houston. Hilltoppers laying 1.5 on the road. Totals 52 and a hook. Now, Western Kentucky, the numbers are really hard to examine because they're coming off a win over Missouri State, 34-13, as I mentioned before. But their other win was against Mercyhurst because their losses include Georgia, Indiana, and Nevada. I don't know if anyone really, you know, out of a group of 6 league is playing Indiana and Georgia, like playing those caliber teams like Western Kentucky is. Sam Houston's only wins over FCS Nicholls State. They lost 35-3 to Liberty last week, and they've dropped 1-score games to Troy and Tulsa. This is their Conference USA home opener. Hilltoppers lead the series 3-1. They've won the last 3. But in terms of this game, you know, Sam Houston State, pretty good defending the pass. And I think with Western Kentucky, they'll play a couple quarterbacks. They've got the FSU transfer, Brock Glenn. They've got Rodney Tisdale Jr. Glenn started against Missouri State. Tisdale had played a bunch previously. I don't know which direction to look there, which is why this is a stay away from me. I would lean under 52.5. Just, I don't love it enough. I don't have enough conviction to actually get home and bet it. Tyson Helton, the head coach of Western Kentucky, 5-3 against the spread as a road favorite of 7 or less. 14-6 covering when the line's +3 to -3, 13-8 to the under in that role, and he's 3-0 covering, 3-0 to the under off an upset win as a home dog. Phil Longo, head coach of the Bearcats, 3-1 against the spread at home, 2-7 against the spread in conference, 7-4 to the under when the total's between 49.5 to 56. Total's 52.5. So a lot of those trends point me in the direction of the under. I'm going to stay away from that game in the end. That'll do it for us here on Cashing Out, but stay with VSiN all day long. Tune in to VSiN by the Books beginning at 7 a.m. Eastern on Wednesday morning. Dave Ross will unveil his plan to fix NFL overtime. ESPN's Roy Philpott previews the college football slate, plus best bets from JVT, Adam Burke, and Wes Reynolds. They'll be followed by Gil Alexander and Kelly Bidlin on a numbers game. And then you got prop points with the guru, John Hansen. I'm Dustin Sweetelson. I'll see you next time right here on VSiN, the Sports Betting Network.
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28: Have you ever heard of any leagues like just getting rid of tight ends? You can play a tight end if you want, but it's not required.
29: Not getting rid of them, but
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29: Kind of like wide receiver / tight end. I've heard that
28: yes.
29: before. Yeah.
30: Or you make the tight end a half point premium. Then,
29: well, 1.5 point. Per
30: well,
29: catch.
30: You could do half.
29: Well, then that really.
28: Well, that'll make it worse.
30: You're right. Yeah. You're right.
28: Yeah. That'll make it worse for me when I don't score any points from my tight end.
30: That's
28: I mean, this has happened to me numerous times. And you know what? You know who I cut 2 weeks ago?
30: Mark Andrews?
29: Kobe Parkinson.
28: No.
29: Pitts.
28: Oh. Hook.
30: I'm
28: Notorious
30: sorry to laugh
28: C-
30: at you.
28: You know who Notorious CUP has for a tight end now?
31: What a Pitts. Sick joke.
28: Exactly.
29: Unbelievable.
28: Yes.
30: He has Pitts or his...
28: Yeah, Pitts
30: Come
28: is
30: on.
28: His tight end.
31: Man, I'm tired of being right.
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33: Tampa Bay Rays pitcher Freddie Peralta got the victory, throwing 6 scoreless innings with 6 strikeouts in Game 2 of the AL Championship Series. 3-1 Rays, the final over Cleveland. Chase DeLauder of the Guardians did have an RBI double and 2 walks, but Cleveland left 9 men on base. The Rays got their 3 runs in the 4th inning thanks to an error by third baseman Jose Ramirez. The series is tied at 1. Game 3 is in Cleveland on Thursday. The NLCS resumes Wednesday night on FS1. The Brewers lead the Dodgers 2-0. LA DH Shohei Ohtani will still be in the lineup despite injuries. 49ers linebacker Dre Greenlaw's 1-game suspension was upheld. Bears defensive end Montez Sweat was suspended 2 games for PEDs. Rams tackle Alaric Jackson was suspended 2 games for punching an opponent after the game on Monday. And U.S. women's soccer came back to tie number 1 ranked Spain 2-2.
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38: Lows dip down to about 50 overnight under mainly cloudy skies. Winds out of the north around 5 miles per hour. Daytime highs approaching 60 Wednesday. Sunshine mixed with clouds at times. I'm meteorologist Paul Trombley with your weatherology forecast on 95.3 and 99.1 The Score. 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
27: 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Ah, the sweet sounds of summer, the warmer weather, the sizzle of brats on the grill, and the swift crack of a bat.
0: Terang, high, deep drive to center. Friedel back, Friedel turning, Friedel watching. Goodbye, we are tied.
27: Yeah, Brewers baseball is back, baby. Talking all things crew all season long on The Score.
2: 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I'm John Hansen of FantasyPoints.com. The program, as always, is produced by Mr. Michael Cohen. Big fantasy program, as always, on a Tuesday. We will take a look at, of course, Bills Rams takeaways. We had another very good night. We'll break that down. We'll talk buy low, sell high for week six, players to trade and trade for. Believe it or not, I've got a pretty good list, and a lot of it is schedule based because we've got five games in the books now. So we kind of have a pretty good feeling for how good or bad all these defenses are. So we can look at numbers in terms of the schedule, in terms of fantasy points given up to their upcoming opponents, all the quarterbacks, running backs, wide receivers. So I do have a lot of, not a lot, but a healthy number of schedule-related buy low, sell high recommendations. We'll also check in with our guy, Stephen O'Rourke of Fantasy Points and Fantasy Points Data, as always. He is, he is the early worm, basically. Tuesday afternoon, barely. Week number five ended about 13 hours ago, but he's ready to go with some recommendations, data-based and stat and schematic-based recommendations for week number six. And then finally, we'll take a look at the waiver wire, which will include a man by the name of Tyler Higbee after last night's bonanza. That's actually three good games in a row for Tyler Higbee. Make sure you're downloading the Prop Points podcast on Apple, Spotify, or wherever you get your pods. Well, let's start taking a look at last night's action. Now, we are popping out leans. I do differentiate them. You know, this one's a lean. This is a play. We went 3-1 on leans on Sunday, but 0-2 last night. Blake Corum decided all of a sudden he's a receiving threat. He did not get near the 33.5. Keon Coleman did have a couple of plays. I mean, he did score. That's the story of my life. Whenever I back a guy, he doesn't do anything for the prop, but he scored. You know, that's the fantasy DNA, I guess, in me. But the problem there was Josh Allen only threw the damn ball 19 times. So he did get 210 yards, but it was a little fluky in terms of at least the Khalil Shakir grab for 57 late in the game. Of course, he was on route to hit his under. We talked about that as being not good in terms of the matchup for Khalil Shakir, but he gets it done on basically a broken play, which are very unpredictable. But we do go 3-0 on the official picks, and unbelievable. And by the way, I did lean, and I did mention on yesterday's show, if you caught it or if you missed it, that I was kind of leaning under on Davante Adams on the yardage, but I'm like, I can't even put it out as a lean because this has got a 54.5 point total. This could be a back and forth shootout, but that did hit. I also did state that I really kind of wanted to play a Davante Adams touchdown prop. I wasn't satisfied with the even plus 100 number, but of course he scores two touchdowns. But that does lead us to going 3-0 on the official picks. This is unbelievable. Now, I felt good about Matt Stafford. I thought he was going to come out and play well and be very sharp. So that is why, you know, the yardage number was pretty high. I think it was like 285. I was like, you know what? Let's just get a win here. Over 23.5 completions. Oh my goodness. 40 completions? I mean, unbelievable. That was over at the half. And then Tyler Higbee, he had two early catches. I'm like, I mean, all right. I said it yesterday. I'm like, 2.5 catches at minus 114? Okay, we'll win. We'll steal a win. He got jacked up there by C.J. Gardner-Johnson on what would have been his third grab. And I'm like, oh, no. Don't tell me my man's going to the blue tent, but noticing a lot of players this year, taking nasty hits, not going to the blue tent. He did not go, and he obviously crushed five grabs for 83. There was a time, I was telling our producer, Michael Cohen, where I loved Tyler Higbee. When he was coming out, it was like Eastern Kentucky, but I was really a big fan. And then I actually ended up cutting him in my Dynasty League, Fantasy Points Dynasty League that started up in 2020. I drafted him over TJ Hockenson, who I also loved, but looked like Tyler Higbee's career was kind of donezo, but nope. The injury to Terrence Ferguson and Colby Parkinson has opened things up, and he looked great last night, catching five balls for 83. So, spoiler alert, we will be talking Tyler Higbee on the waiver wire. And then we also, how about the Ty Johnson, baby? Ty goes to the runner, and we don't give a rat's patootie about Ty Johnson running the rock. In fact, he got zero carries, but he hit that 40-yarder. Another easy win. It's a beautiful thing when you're going over 13 and a half. I know it was bet up. I was told online on social media that it was bet up like 4 yards, 5 yards, maybe. Maybe that was me and the grinder agreed on it. So it got bet up a little bit and people were still taking it. Another easy win, 40-yard grab. He ends up with 72 grabs, but the cherry on top. We were ice cold on the specials. Now we're hot. That's two in a row as Puka Nacua. Now, I was like pulling teeth to get here, but and this is one of the reasons why I took the Matt Stafford over the completion prop, because I said on yesterday's show, I think this is going to be just pitch and catch to Puka all day long. And it was, and we hit plus 206 on DraftKings 120 plus. Now, I don't know. Could I have gotten that up to 130 plus? It would have been nice, but I thought 120 was good enough at plus 206. So that's two in a row that we've hit. So we're plus 400. Another winning week here on the program as well. And I did state it was a little bit of a slow start to the season. I lost a couple heartbreakers, of course, but I did say going into week, I think it was four. I'm like, you know what, people? I've turned a corner, and so far I think we're at like 70% on the official pick. So I do feel good about that. Hopefully people are profiting. That's what it's all about. I love being right. I hate being wrong. Let's take a look now at some of the headlines coming out here on a Tuesday. Michael Penix for the Atlanta Falcons may be able to play with that injury. What was that? Like I can't even remember what it was. I fell asleep, quite frankly. But it's good news if he plays. We need Michael Penix, or else Drake London is over. Because Tua Tagovailoa, that career might be over right there, throwing the interception. I saw a little clip. He walked off the field, and he was like, oh, wait a second. Maybe I should wait for my teammate. So not good. Not good vibes with Tua Tagovailoa. The Packers, they don't expect to get their stalwart on defense, Micah Parsons. Remember him? Green Bay Packers have been struggling a little bit, but they're hanging in there. Big win against Chicago, but they do not expect to get Micah Parsons back this week. Raiders coach Clint Kubiak said Kirk Cousins is the starter. Quote, but if Fernando Mendoza's number is called, we have confidence in him, unquote, which means the quote means absolutely nothing. Kubiak is already a little tricky with his quotes and the media and all that. So that could be a little bit of a problem for Brock Bowers, who did go absolutely off as we thought he would in week number five. So that just bear in mind, it's very fluid. Situations can change very, very quickly. I always say that there are seasons within the season. We're now officially into season number two of the 2026 campaign. Brock Bowers off to a great start in season two, but by the time we get to like season four in December of season 2026, we'll be getting Mendoza. So that probably represents a little bit of a downgrade for Brock Bowers. The NFL Network's Mike Garofolo reports Devontae Smith, quote, has a shot to return for week six's game against the Panthers. I actually kind of, like, I know the vibes are horrible there in Philadelphia, but I actually kind of have a decent vibe. And some of it, by the way, is schedule related. So we will be talking about a Philadelphia Eagle who might not be a bad guy to trade for right now on the cheap. But the Devontae Smith stuff, it's Jalen Hurts. I mean, spoiler alert, it's Jalen Hurts. But maybe if Devontae Smith is not back this week, that would throw a little bit of a monkey wrench. But certainly he is trending toward a return. And one player who is not trending toward a return, unfortunately, is Trevion Henderson for the New England Patriots. He has a high ankle sprain, and he is expected to miss multiple weeks, which is really, really good news for Ramondre Stevenson. We don't wish an injury on anyone, but the only player that they have is that Corey Kiner, who did get a carry last week and promptly fumbled, is the player that they traded for right after the preseason from the Arizona Cardinals. He looked good in the preseason, but he fumbled last week. So Ramondre Stevenson is likely in business, and we just so happened, and I actually didn't know about the Trevion Henderson story when I submitted it, but we did put Ramondre in as a player to trade for going into week number six. Certainly the value is going to rise on the heels of this news on Henderson. However, I do see a lot of tasty matchups forthcoming for Ramondre Stevenson. So that's a sneak peek at players to trade and trade for, buy low, sell high, which is exactly what we'll talk about on the other side. But first, most people think sports betting is about picking winners. 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Bet sharp, look square. Off to a good start this week, although not a very good look for my Los Angeles Dodgers. Here's my impression of a Dodgers fan right now. Oh, we got a rally going. Who's up? Oh, great. The greatest player in baseball history, Shohei Ohtani. We're back with more next here on a Tuesday edition of Prop Points.
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12: 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Marvin Harrison Jr. III got traded over the weekend. By the way, some bad reporting. Because it was, yeah, he's going to get traded. Where's he going? I don't know, but he's going to get traded. Okay. And then all of a sudden you had, well, is he going to the Colts? And then the Colts reporter said, no, I'm not going here. And is he going to Kansas City? And Kansas City reporter, no, he's not going here. Is he going to be reunited with C.J. Stroud? And then all of a sudden, that happened. Now you got Marvin Harrison, who the Cardinals don't want. He got paid. Maybe he doesn't love football. I've said it before. Your dad's a Hall of Famer. You're supposed to play football. You're good at football. Do you love it? Is something going to change with him because he's there with C.J. Stroud, his former teammate?
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2: Welcome back to a Tuesday edition of Prop Points here on VSiN. I'm John Hansen. I lost my pencil. It's a little security crutch. Got to have the pencil in my hand. Time to play a little buy low, sell high here as we work the trade market. Waiver wire, by the way, this is one of the worst waiver wires I've ever seen in 30 plus years. So stay tuned. No, it's not great, but what are we going to do? We can only deal with the player pool that we have. I do have some recommendations that I believe are good based on what we have to pick from. But oftentimes you can really move the needle and improve your team by making some trades. So let's pop out the pretty long list here of buy low options. And again, focusing on schedule from here on out. And we'll start with Kyler Murray. Like I said, there are seasons within the season, and sometimes a guy just stinks until he doesn't. And I thought last week it was absolutely a game changer, what we saw from Kyler Murray. The schedule is quite good. Let me pull this up here because I lost my place, but I feel very good about him now that he's actually using his legs to make plays. It was a complete game changer. He had a couple design runs, and he also moved the sticks multiple times when he was in trouble and there was nothing to do, nowhere to go with the ball. In the passing game, he took off and ran, converted first downs, kept drives alive and all that. We've got a bye week here. Indy, Detroit's a good matchup, really good. Buffalo, Green Bay, San Fran could be a shootout. Atlanta, I mean, it's a really, really good schedule. New England, then you got Detroit again. I mean, you got the Lions twice. That's the best matchup on the board. DC as well. And then week 17, the Jets might not be incredible, but that is a darn good schedule. There's absolutely no doubt about it. Let's move on to the next guy that we'll talk about, which is Jalen Hurts. I think Jalen Hurts does have a pretty darn good schedule. Let's take a look at it. And also, you know, between Devontae Smith coming back and, you know, the rookie Mekhi Lemon starting to do some decent things. Dontavian Wicks is not bad. Dallas Goedert back. And of course, Cooper, all he does is score touchdowns and or makes big plays. Carolina this week's a good matchup. Dallas is a good matchup. Washington, that's another good matchup. The Giants, maybe not as good, but they should be able to run the ball there. Pittsburgh, that's not great. But Dallas, Arizona, Indy again, Seattle's tough. Houston by week 16 will probably be tough. And then San Francisco. But for the most part, these are very good schedules here. Speaking of schedules, we'll continue with the Brock Purdy. Obviously coming off something of a down game. Debo Samuel is hurt. Brandon Cooks, he's another fantasy cockroach. Can't get rid of him. He won't go away. But he's Purdy's still playing well. And they do have Christian Kirk, who may return in a week or two, maybe even this week. But I also like the schedule. Washington, Atlanta, Raiders, Cowboys, really good. Vikings, now that's not good. And Seattle, not good. But then down the board, week 14, you got the Rams, you got the Chargers, Chiefs, Eagles. Pretty good schedule there for the Niners. Next up, here's a really good schedule for Breece Hall. Now, he's on the shelf, but not on IR, so he might be able to play in their next game. Really good schedule overall. New England, Miami, Raiders, Vegas Raiders, Chiefs, Bills, Chargers, Dolphins again, bye week. Denver, it's not great. Arizona, New England, then Minnesota's not great. But mostly, those are really, really good matchups. And how about Zach Charbonnet? Probably not going to play this week, but he might play the following week, and they do need him. You cannot overexpose Sam Darnold, and Wilson is just barely getting by, and Jadarian Price on IR. Another good schedule here I lost my place again. Oh, yeah, for Zach Charbonnet. Let's take a look. We've got Denver. That's this week. KC's not great. Chicago, Arizona, Raiders, bye week, Niners, Cowboys, Giants. These are all good matchups. Eagles and Rams, probably not that great. And then week 17, you got the Carolina Panthers. That is a great, great schedule. Ramondre Stevenson as well, as we mentioned, granted with the news of Trevion Henderson, his value and perceived value has certainly risen, but I do like the schedule for Ramondre. Jets, Bears, Dolphins, Packers, Lions, very good. Bye week, Chargers, Bills, pretty good. Vikings, not good. KC, probably not good. Jets, Broncos, damn good schedule right there. How about Nico Collins? It might be a little counterintuitive because of the Marvin Harrison trade, but let's not assume that Marvin Harrison is going to step on in here and play very well. I think if nothing else, he'll probably take some pressure off of Nico Collins, who, of course, is still the clear number one receiver and a darn good one. Let's take a look at the schedule because I really liked it as I just studied it this morning. Jags, Giants, bye. Chargers, Browns, Colts, Ravens. Not that scary at all. Steelers, Commanders, good matchup. Jags, Eagles, Packers, not scary at all for Nico Collins. Like I said, a little counterintuitive. How about T. Higgins? Certainly coming off the injury. I also like the schedule for the Cincinnati Bengals. Let's take a look at that one real quick. Unfortunately, I had it written down and I lost my place, but it's neither here nor there. We're doing live TV. Bye week, we've got the Ravens, Titans, Falcons, Steelers, Commanders, Saints, Browns, not bad. Chiefs, Panthers, Colts, Ravens, not bad at all. How about Luther Burden? Look, I'll trade for all the Chicago Bears because Caleb Williams is likely back for their next game. Tyson Badgen, I thought he would play a little bit better than he did, but let's not lose sight of the fact that before they ran into the buzzsaw that is the Minnesota Viking defense, granted way back in week two in a bad weather game, the Bears were like the talk of the league because they go into week one with high expectations. What do they do to score 59 points? Next up, I will also trade for Travis Kelce. Looked at that schedule, and I thought that looked pretty good as well. And they're also very thin a receiver. We'll see about Rashee Rice, but obviously Tyquan Thornton going down. They're going to have to kind of lean on Kelce, I do believe, coming out of the bye. Chargers, Seahawks, Broncos, Jets, Falcons, Cardinals, Bills, Rams, Bengals, Patriots, 49ers, Chargers. Overall, I think that's a damn good schedule. Let's take a look at some players to sell high on. Trying not to overreact to Samaje Perine getting 16 carries last week. That's certainly probably lowered Chase Brown's perceived value. So I'm going to be careful not to sell too low on Chase Brown, but he's got some nasty matchups upcoming, bye week this week, but he's got Ravens, Titans, Falcons, Steelers, Commanders. That's five of the top 12 run defenses in football right now. So I'd be worried if I were Chase Brown. I'd also be worried if I had Michael Wilson and Trey McBride. Let's group them two together because A, the schedule does not look very good. And B, what happened last week was those two dudes basically got double covered with Marvin Harrison out of the mix. That is one of the reasons why Kendrick Bourne ate like he did. So that trend could continue. It's like, look, we just got to double up these guys and let anybody else, you know, beat us and we'll win the football game. So the other issue is the schedule isn't that great. And at some point they're going to look to Carson Beck to A, evaluate him, and B, continue losing so they secure a high draft pick in 2027. So this is why I went in on under on Trey McBride. That was one of the reasons. Actually, Kendrick Bourne. was another one of the reasons. That was one of my top unders in the offseason. And then finally, Malik Nabers. Now, he's all over the map, so he's almost impossible for me to handicap because he either goes off or he looks like he's going to be out for the season. But at the end of the day, I don't really love the schedule. I see some tougher challenges here. They got the Texans coming up. I think they've turned things around. Philly secondary still pretty darn good. Jacksonville still pretty good. They got Seattle. And of course, we're going to see J.J. McCarthy at some point. So those are my recommendations for this week in terms of buy low and sell high. On the other side, we'll talk to our guy, Stephen O'Rourke of Fantasy Points Data. 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
2: 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I'm John Hansen. I lost my pencil. It's a little security crutch. Got to have the pencil in my hand. Time to play.

a guy just stinks until he doesn't. And I thought last week it was absolutely a game changer, what we saw from Kyler Murray. The schedule is quite good. Let me pull this up here because I lost my place, but I feel very good about him now that he's actually using his legs to make plays. It was a complete game changer. He had a couple design runs, and he also moved the sticks multiple times when he was in trouble and there was nothing to do, nowhere to go with the ball. In the passing game, he took off and ran, converted first downs, kept drives alive and all that. We've got a bye week here. Indy, Detroit's a good matchup, really good. Buffalo, Green Bay, San Fran could be a shootout. Atlanta, I mean, it's a really, really good schedule. New England, then you got Detroit again. I mean, you got the Lions twice. That's the best matchup on the board. DC as well. And then week 17, the Jets might not be incredible, but that is a darn good schedule. There's absolutely no doubt about it. Let's move on to the next guy that we'll talk about, which is Jalen Hurts. I think Jalen Hurts does have a pretty darn good schedule. Let's take a look at it. And also, you know, between Devontae Smith coming back and, you know, the rookie Mekhi Lemon starting to do some decent things, Dontavian Wicks is not bad, Dallas Goedert back, and of course Cooper, all he does is score touchdowns and or makes big plays. Carolina this week's a good matchup. Dallas is a good matchup. Washington, that's another good matchup. The Giants, maybe not as good, but they should be able to run the ball there. Pittsburgh, that's not great. But Dallas, Arizona, Indy again, Seattle's tough. Houston by week 16 will probably be tough. And then San Francisco. But for the most part, these are very good schedules here. Speaking of schedules, we'll continue with the Brock Purdy, obviously coming off something of a down game. Debo Samuel is hurt. Brandon Cooks, he's another fantasy cockroach. Can't get rid of him. We won't go away. But he's Purdy's still playing well. And they do have Christian Kirk, who may return in a week or two, maybe even this week. But I also like the schedule. Washington, Atlanta, Raiders, Cowboys, really good. Vikings, now that's not good. And Seattle, not good. But then down the board, week 14, you got the Rams, you got the Chargers, Chiefs, Eagles. Pretty good schedule there for the Niners. Next up, here's a really good schedule for Breece Hall. Now, he's on the shelf, but not on IR, so he might be able to play in their next game. Really good schedule overall. New England, Miami, Raiders, Vegas Raiders, Chiefs, Bills, Chargers, Dolphins again, bye week. Denver, it's not great. Arizona, New England, then Minnesota is not great. But mostly, those are really, really good matchups. And how about Zach Charbonnet? Probably not going to play this week, but he might play the following week, and they do need him. You cannot overexpose Sam Darnold, and Wilson is just barely getting by, and Jadarian Price on IR. Another good schedule here I lost my place again. Oh, yeah, for Zach Charbonnet. Let's take a look. We've got Denver. That's this week. KC's not great. Chicago, Arizona, Raiders, bye week, Niners, Cowboys, Giants. These are all good matchups. Eagles and Rams, probably not that great. And then week 17, you got the Carolina Panthers. That is a great, great schedule. Ramondre Stevenson as well, as we mentioned. Granted, with the news of Trevion Henderson, his value and perceived value has certainly risen, but I do like the schedule for Ramondre. Jets, Bears, Dolphins, Packers, Lions. Very good. Bye week. Chargers, Bills, pretty good. Vikings, not good. KC, probably not good. Jets, Broncos. Damn good schedule right there. How about Nico Collins? It might be a little counterintuitive because of the Marvin Harrison trade, but let's not assume that Marvin Harrison is going to step on in here and play very well. I think if nothing else, he'll probably take some pressure
off of Nico Collins, who, of course, is still the clear number one receiver and a darn good one. Let's take a look at the schedule because I really liked it as I just studied it this morning.

morning. Jags, Giants, bye. Chargers, Browns, Colts, Ravens, not that scary at all. Steelers, Commanders, good matchup. Jags, Eagles, Packers, not scary at all for Nico Collins. Like I said, a little counterintuitive. How about T. Higgins? Certainly coming off the injury. I also like the schedule for the Cincinnati Bengals. Let's take a look at that one real quick. Unfortunately, I had it written down and I lost my place, but it's neither here nor there. We're doing live TV. Bye week, we've got the Ravens, Titans, Falcons, Steelers, Commanders, Saints, Browns, not bad, Chiefs, Panthers, Colts, Ravens, not bad at all. How about Luther Burden? Look, I'll trade for all the Chicago Bears because Caleb Williams is likely back for their next game. Tyson Badgen, I thought he would play a little bit better than he did, but let's not lose sight of the fact that before they ran into the buzzsaw that is the Minnesota Viking defense, granted way back in week two in a bad weather game, the Bears were like the talk of the league because they go into week one with high expectations. What do they do to score 59 points? Next up, I will also trade for Travis Kelce. Looked at that schedule, and I thought that looked pretty good as well. And they're also very thin a receiver. We'll see about Rashee Rice, but obviously Tyquan Thornton going down. They're going to have to kind of lean on Kelce, I do believe, coming out of the bye. Chargers, Seahawks, Broncos, Jets, Falcons, Cardinals, Bills, Rams, Bengals, Patriots, 49ers, Chargers. Overall, I think that's a damn good schedule. Let's take a look at some players to sell high on. Trying not to overreact to Samaje Perine getting like, what, 16 carries last week. That's certainly probably lowered Chase Brown's perceived value. So I'm going to be careful not to sell too low on Chase Brown. But he's got some nasty matchups upcoming bye week this week. But he's got Ravens, Titans, Falcons, Steelers, Commanders. That's five of the top 12 run defenses in football right now. So I'd be worried if I were Chase Brown. I'd also be worried if I had Michael Wilson and Trey McBride. Let's group them two together because A, the schedule does not look very good. And B, what happened last week was those two dudes basically got double covered with Marvin Harrison out of the mix. That is one of the reasons why Kendrick Bourne eight like he did. So that trend could continue. It's like, look, we just got to double up these guys and let anybody else, you know, beat us and we'll win the football game. So the other issue is the schedule isn't that great. And at some point they're going to look to Carson Beck to A, evaluate him, and B, continue losing so they secure a high draft pick in 2027. So this is why I went in under on Trey McBride. That was one of the reasons. Actually, Kendrick Bourne was another one of the reasons. That was one of my top unders in the offseason. And then finally, Malik Nabers. Now, he's all over the map, so he's almost impossible for me to handicap because he either goes off or he looks like he's going to be out for the season. But at the end of the day, I don't really love the schedule. I see some tougher challenges here. They got the Texans coming up. I think they've turned things around. Philly secondary still pretty darn good. Jacksonville still pretty good. They got Seattle. And of course, we're going to see J.J. McCarthy at some point. So those are my recommendations for this week in terms of buy low and sell high. On the other side, we'll talk to our guy, Stephen O'Rourke of Fantasy Points Data. But first, if you want to enhance your football Sundays, VSiN has you covered with our new quad box of scores and in-game odds. 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
11: The final segment of this Tuesday edition of Prop Points here on VSiN. I'm John Hansen. A couple of NFL-related news items coming down the line here. Tom Pelissero of The Ringer is reporting that Will Campbell avoided a major injury in Week 5, the left tackle, former number one pick of the New England Patriots, but he will likely miss a game, perhaps. The Rams have waived Harrison, Mevis, and Butthead. He is no longer with the club after an ugly showing last night. And the Rams have signed Blake Groupie off the Jets practice squad. Time now to look at my top 10 waiver wire pickups for week 6 and beyond. And if you watched us after week 2, I came on here in this very segment and gave mad love to my guy, Jeremy Bernard. I was very high on Jeremy Bernard in the pre-draft process, and I was very high after watching him in week 2. Now, I regret not giving him any love last week, but it was because Michael Pittman was out, but it was a bad weather game. And he did probably get aided by Roman Wilson getting hurt with that finger injury, but man, he had a massive 29% target share, 92% snap share. Pittman's out 3 more games. At least, and obviously my man was eating this past weekend. I don't even have the numbers in front of me, but I will pull it up right now because he was getting all kinds of targets from Aaron Rodgers, and it makes sense because nobody else gets open for the Pittsburgh Steelers, basically, other than Roman Wilson and Jeremy Bernard. So I would not be surprised at all if this continues at least for 2 more weeks. 9 targets, 6 grabs, 80 yards. DK Metcalf stinks. Pat Freiermuth is running with a piano on his back. And Darnell Washington has a piano and a refrigerator on his back. So you need someone who can win quickly and separate it for Aaron Rodgers, who cannot move anymore in the pocket, but he can still sling it. So I think that Jeremy Bernard will stay involved. Next up is Tyler Higbee, Mr. Prop. Now, I would really like to have Terrence Ferguson on my side for the stretch run. Again, seasons within the season. So I don't think that Tyler Higbee, again, let's assume we're in season 2 of 2026. I don't want to confuse people, but to me, there's always like 4 different seasons within the season. We're in the beginning stages, maybe a weekend of season 2, and I think season 2 will be big for Tyler Higbee. It's been big so far. He's got 5-plus catches, 62-plus yards, and 11-plus fantasy points in 3 straight games. He is clearly the top receiving tight end for LA right now. And he's got 2 tasty matchups forthcoming this week against Arizona and then against Vegas. Next up, I'll go with another tight end. I'm a Brenton Strange guy. It's only 2 games, but you know, at this point, those 2 games constitute 40% of the season. And he's going off the last couple of weeks. And meanwhile, Brian Thomas appears to be on the outs with Josh Cameron, the rookie, making more plays. So I would not be surprised. Brian, put him on the Raiders now. Put him on the Raiders right now. By the way, speaking of Brenton Strange, I have not looked at his prop yet, but OptAI is projecting very early that Strange should have 38 receiving yards this week. If you want to see more of these great prop projections, head on over to VSiN.com/NFL props. This is more about, obviously, going forward. But look, Weeks 4 and 5, he led the team in targets, target percentage. He's 2nd in yards per route run with a big number of 3.33. He's even 2nd in air yards. He has caught 7 of 8 targets for 68 and 95 yards the last 2 games with longs of 27 and 23. I've said for 2 years now that if I were Trevor Lawrence, I would be very comfortable throwing to Brenton Strange because it's like throwing to a couch. He's a massive human being, and he seems to always catch the ball, pretty much. Next up, Keon Coleman. It's a little bit related to DJ Moore and all that. Obviously, it didn't happen last week, but you got to accept some volatility with Keon Coleman. Now, he did score, but leave it to Keon Coleman to score and to come up small, but that happens as well. Like Cortland Sutton did the same thing this week. But at the very least, I mean, we are tied to a pretty potent offense. I think he's turned a little bit of a corner. I hated Keon Coleman coming out. I thought he didn't know how to run routes, basically, and he's getting better. The way you can tell is when a guy does nothing against zone, but then he's pretty good against man. And that's been Keon Coleman up until basically this year. He's a little bit better against zone. He just missed a big play or 2 last night as well. So at the very least, he's a good bye week fill in. And of course, if DJ Moore misses a significant period of time, then Keon Coleman is kind of their number 1 wide receiver on the outside. Next up, my guy, Kendrick Bourne. Maybe this continues, even though you know, he's not a complete full-time player. He only played 49% of the snaps. He's not playing opposite Michael Wilson in, let's say, 12 personnel with only two wide receivers on the field. But, you know, he did play with Jacoby Brissett in New England, and he's good. What else can we say? He can line up inside. He can line up outside. He's good. So I think what happened last week may continue in that teams are looking to take out Trey McBride and Michael Wilson. And when they do that, it's just Kendrick Bourne all day long. Next up, a little bit of a leftover from last week, Darren Waller. I still think the passing game for the Panthers is more for real than not. And it's not like I would call him, he's not touchdown dependent. He's touchdown reliant, but he's not touchdown dependent. Like, it's all or nothing with the touchdowns because he's got 3+ receptions for 33+ yards in 3 straight games. He's also had his bye already in week 5. That helps. Next up, I'm looking through all the Eagles receivers, Mekhi Lemon, Darius Cooper. All he does is score touchdowns and make big plays. But I'm still going with Wicks. I think he's the safest, most logical choice as the typical starter on the outside opposite Devontae Smith, still available in 56% of Yahoo leagues. He's got 11+ fantasy points in 3 of 5 games with 63 or more yards in those games. End of the day, the schedule looks good. Saquon Barkley hopefully returning in week 6. That should help. And he's always a threat to make a big play and or score. Speaking of that, the same can be said for Adonai Mitchell, maybe even more so because, A, he's available in 80% of Yahoo leagues. People just dropped him like a bad habit, but they did not put him on IR. And I think he's a very critical piece to the passing attack because they're not getting anything considerable out of a Kenyan Sadiq. You got to get somebody else involved other than Garrett Wilson. And don't look now, but among quarterbacks with at least 100 dropbacks, and there's like 30 of them, Geno Smith is 3rd in completion percentage at 69.4. So he's looking pretty good. And A.D. Mitchell gets downfield looks. He gets red zone looks, high leverage looks, if you will. Next up, it's a guy that I actually went on the show on Friday and popped out his prop as a lean. I deeply regret not going for it because Jalen Noel did it. And I love Jalen Noel as a general statement. I know they added Marvin Harrison, but maybe Marvin Harrison is worthless. I think we can think of that as a possibility. But Jalen Noel is just an ascending player who's really good. He's very competitive, moves well, competitive throughout the route. I happen to meet him at a Senior Bowl. He's a great kid for what it's worth. Also, I know that Brandon Cooks, they've already called him the next man up for Deebo Samuel. That's fine. But how about Christian Kirk? Because he is trending toward a return or tracking toward a return in a week or two. And yeah, Brandon Cooks, hey, full disclosure, I was a huge Brandon Cooks guy years ago. I actually liked him better than Mike Evans. That's not bragging. That's how much I like Cooks. I knew Evans was going to be pretty good, but I loved Cooks. And it's been a pretty good career here, but they just signed him 2 weeks ago, as opposed to Christian Kirk, who they signed in March as a free agent as they're planning out their upcoming season. He is a good player. He is younger than Cooks, of course, does fine work in the slot. Very predictable player as well. So I'm a Christian Kirk guy. So I think that's a pretty good stash for the second half of the season. Do not go anywhere. Money Moves with Stormy Bonantoni and Jonathan Von Tobel is up next. James Sullivan from Survivor Sweat stops by with his best opportunities on the board, from buying an Alive Survivor entry to cashing out while you're sweating. Then at 4 Eastern, Mitch Moss, Paulie Howard tell you where the sharp money is going on Follow the Money, followed by Matt Eumanns and Tim Murray on VEASAN Prime Time. It's all right here on VEASAN, the Sports Betting Network. Back tomorrow with a look at your notable wide receiver corner matchups and a look at all the point totals from week 6 to see what they mean for betting and for fantasy. Have a great night. We'll catch you mañana.
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23: Tampa Bay Rays pitcher Freddie Peralta got the victory, throwing six scoreless innings with six strikeouts in Game 2 of the AL Championship Series. 3-1 Rays, the final over Cleveland. Chase DeLauder of the Guardians did have an RBI double and two walks, but Cleveland left nine men on base. The Rays got their three runs in the fourth inning thanks to an error by third baseman Jose Ramirez. The series is tied at one. Game 3 is in Cleveland on Thursday. The NLCS resumes Wednesday night on FS1. The Brewers lead the Dodgers 2-0. LA DH Shohei Ohtani will still be in the lineup despite injuries. 49ers linebacker Dre Greenlaw's one-game suspension was upheld. Bears defensive end Montez Sweat was suspended 2 games for PEDs. Rams tackle Alaric Jackson was suspended 2 games for punching an opponent after the game on Monday. And U.S. women's soccer came back to tie number one ranked Spain 2-2.
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27: Lows dip down to about 50 overnight under mainly cloudy skies. Winds out of the north around 5 miles per hour. Daytime highs approaching 60 Wednesday. Sunshine mixed with clouds at times. I'm meteorologist Paul Frombly with your weatherology forecast on 95.3 and 99.1 The Score. Currently, it's 55 degrees.
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30: Ah, the sweet sounds of summer. The warmer weather. The sizzle of brats on the grill. And the swift crack of a bat.
31: The 0-1 pitch and a fly ball to right. This is hit pretty well. Lee is back at the track. At the wall, he jumps up. It's off the top of the wall. And it is gone. Jack goes deep.
30: Yeah, Brewers baseball is back, baby. Talking all things crew all season long on The Score.
32: 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Week 7 college football, it's underway. We had Conference USA on Tuesday. We've got more on Wednesday. Thursday, we've got a slew of games. Friday as well into Saturday. To help us break it all down, let's go out to the Progressive guest line. Welcome in one of our favorites. He is Zach Bigelow, college football handicapper. Go follow him on X right now if you're not doing it. At Coach Big CFB, he's got free tools, matchup tools, ways to analyze these teams. It's all available to you on his Twitter page, at Coach Big CFB, and he joins us on the Progressive guest line. Zach, appreciate the time as always, man. And I want to begin where I left off my last segment. I think you heard it. Talking about Ohio State this week taking on Indiana. Because, look, I always get nervous. Not that I have a play yet in this game. But when everyone's just like, yeah, it's Ohio State. I'm going to lay it with Ohio State. And you know what? There's plenty of times where that's right. But whenever I'm involved on that side of things, the other side ends up coming in. So I'm just curious, as someone who's been a coach at the Division I level at several different stops, and seeing this one with Ohio State on the road against the defending national champs laying 3.5, total of 51.5, are we underestimating Cignetti or the Hoosiers after two scares against Northwestern and Nebraska just not that great this year?
0: No, I think the same thing, and I hate being on that side when everybody's on it, especially when my model's telling me that it actually does lean Indiana a little bit. I have it as a one-point favorite for Indiana at home, and so when you're picking up 3.5, it's really, really tempting to play that. Haven't done it yet. One of the things holding me back is just Cignetti's personality a little bit. Like, he was built this program on, like, no-nonsense, total accountability, and there's been, like, these little slip-ups in press conferences where I hear him, like, wanting to make excuses for Hoover and while he's playing differently and wanting to push back on fans' expectations and them being upset about him not covering the spread. So, you know, maybe you could say last week, look ahead a little bit for Indiana, for Ohio State, and that was Nebraska's Super Bowl, so they gave us a scare and they still pulled it up late. But right now I'm on the sidelines. I just can't await this game. But I do kind of lead the Indiana side, and I do love Cignetti until he proves me wrong. Like, he's still the champ in my book, and until you knock down the champ, they're the number one team in the country in my eyes. So,
32: yeah, it's one of those elements too, where I'm just not a Ryan Day guy, and I think Cignetti, just given time to prepare, he'll show up with a better game plan. What about the total? Because I kind of like the under, but there's so much offensive talent on the field that could get blown up pretty quickly on just a couple of, like, back-to-back plays between these two teams, right?
0: Yeah, no, 100%. And actually, I've been incorporating a model that likes projecting how many plays are going to be doing through some Monte Carlo simulations. I'm not asking it to give me a total, but I'm just asking it based off of how these teams run, how they pass, expected completion percentage against these levels of defenses, how many plays are projected to have. And I actually have this game projected at a slower pace for both teams by how they match up. So I've actually been leaning the under that way as well. But yeah, same thing. Like, you put three guys on Jeremiah Smith and he can cover the over by himself. So, again, lean that way. But those explosive plays have scared me off and haven't played it quite yet.
32: Zach Bigelow's with us, college football handicapper at Coach Big CFB. You can find him on X. The other big game this week, and for Notre Dame, their schedule comes down to two games, right? It's BYU this week. It's Miami in a couple weeks. The Irish laying 10.5 on the road, total down from 48 to 46.5. Do you have any opinion either way with this game being played in Provo?
0: I mean, got alumni, former national champions for the saying that this is the biggest game in school history, and so you want to respect that, but I also think this might be one of the greatest defenses in the school history on the other side of the football for Notre Dame, and just haven't really seen the leap from Bear that you would have wanted from the past game. It was my only question mark for BYU coming back this year, is why they didn't do more in the portal to pick up more to help him out in his development, more in the receiver room. They were really inexperienced and didn't bring a lot back there. And when I see this secondary matchup against Bear and that guy's and with LJ Martin out, I worry about BYU's ability to score. And I really do think Notre Dame just might be on another level there, especially what they finally found a playmaker in the freshman running back. That's really exciting. And that was the one thing that they were missing, striking out in the Ohio State receivers, transferring over. So I like this at Notre Dame and 10. I would take that absolutely. That's a play that I have. I'm excited to go in there. I think Notre Dame keeps it rolling and as excited as BYU does. I just don't see a way that they're able to put points up on this defense. I think it really is elite.
32: I want to get your thoughts on this game in the Big Ten. Michigan hosts Penn State. We've got Penn State off the whiteout game loss to USC, right? Michigan now off their bye. They said Underwood's going to stay at quarterback. This number's up to 7 where I sit at circa, with Michigan laying it. Total's 45.5, down from 47. You think the dog has a chance here in a bounce back spot on the road in Ann Arbor?
0: Usually when it's super disgusting and placing the bet makes my skin crawl and feel like I have bugs going over me, I actually then start to come to a really peaceful place because I feel really good about myself. I laid it 7 points with Penn State. And really it just comes down to I don't know that Michigan can beat anybody by more than 7 points. So I'm staring at like a push here in my mind. I make this 1.5, 2.5 towards Michigan, and it really is the Underwood case, right? If you take out the UTEP game, Michigan scored 13 against Western Michigan, needed a Hail Mary to do it. 17 against Oklahoma, 19 against Iowa, 14 against Minnesota. I don't really know that they're going to get much more past Penn State. It's crazy to say this, but in this game, I think Penn State has the better quarterback. Rocco Beck really probably should be left in Big 12 country. And bringing Matt Campbell over late as a hire really hurt Penn State because they didn't have a lot of options transfer quarterback portal-wise, or at least that's the story I'd like to be telling if I was the Penn State AD. And not that like, no, we really thought Rocco Beck could be a top performing quarterback in the Big Ten. But yeah, I just, even without their top receiver, Penn State, like I go through this and it's like, what's the one thing Michigan does better than Penn State? I guess maybe throw deep downfield. Like I think they match up more evenly. And so this total came way down, right? And so in a close score like that, going back and forth, when I've got the better quarterback and I can get 7 points, Matt Campbell backs up against the wall, lost three straight. I mean, I don't think you bet a game because like, oh yeah, and on top of it, they're fighting for their lives, but they are fighting for their lives this week. If they don't figure this out, like it's game over and you're questioning bowl eligibility. So yeah, I'm not trusting Underwood. The negative would be if they went to the other Carr brother here and Whittingham didn't let Underwood play quarterback, but it sounds like they're going to, so let's take advantage of that. Let's get 7 points with the Nittany Lions.
1: How about an alternate universe where either Michigan, instead of Whittingham, they hire Bob Chesney, or Penn State, who had Bob Chesney right there, hires Bob Chesney, or even Virginia Tech, even though James Franklin's off to a good start, they had Bob Chesney in their backyard. Maybe even someone in the SEC. How many ADs do you think are wondering if they're going to lose their job because of the start UCLA's off to with Bob Chesney?
0: Yeah, seriously, especially if you watch how cool he looked and he put on his sunglasses when they walked out of the tunnel after that awesome Burn the Boats press conferences. I mean, like, sometimes don't overthink it. Like, when a guy's been winning and doing it over and over again and he goes, you know, really toe-to-toe against Oregon and kept it closer than a lot of people thought in a playoff game. Like, don't overthink it. Like, hire the proven guy. So, yeah, Bruins got themselves a good one there. I hope they can keep it rolling without Nico.
1: Yeah, we'll see. I have bets on Wisconsin 25-1 to make the playoff and UCLA 18-1. So this week could be big for me this week.
0: Beautiful.
1: Talk to me about this matchup in the Big 12. Houston hosting Oklahoma State. Cougs lane 4.5. Total up 58.5 up to 62.5 now. What do you like in this matchup?
0: These are two teams that both of us were high on when we were doing preseason shows. And I told you, like, you know, if we get a fifth kid in the Bigelow house and his middle name might be Mestemaker, like, nobody's higher on Drew than I am. But I like Willie Fritz here. He came to Houston because he thought he'd have a chance to win a national championship. Well, this is his national championship moment. He has to win this game to keep moving forward because there's chinks in the armor in Texas Tech. And if he can get past this, there's a great chance for him. Covers next week against Utah. He's going to the Big 12 championship game. So I model this above 7. And I really like Houston here, and I think they can take care of business. My only knock and concern about the Oklahoma State hire with Eric Morris were these types of games. He's proven in the past that he can be a winner, but he was taking advantage of typically bottom half of conference foes, especially before he got Mestemaker. And his winning percentage against winning and ranked teams is, I think he's like 8-13, 8-14. So this was the knock. Can he win big games against actual good teams? And when my model lines up with Houston, man, what Houston's doing and Wegman's doing at Houston is really, really impressive. Before the season, one of the things we were really, really high on is Houston's offensive line. It was one of the most experienced units in the country. And again, you mentioned free tools. Go to my X, my depth and value chart. I give you every grade I had on a player preseason, and I'm updating that weekly. It's hard for me to give out A's and B's for offensive line play, and they're splattered across the Houston offensive line, and this is a poor defensive line for Oklahoma State, and their back secondary is one of the worst in the country. So nobody moves the ball more consistently than Houston does right now and takes advantage once they get into the red zone. And so I really like that matchup for Houston. I know Oklahoma State can be explosive on offense, but they're also kind of the public trendy pick right now coming off of some wins. And that Oregon win is looking worse and worse by the week and not as impressive. So I really like Houston to cover the number here, 4.5.
1: Last one here. We've got Missouri taking on Ole Miss. This one's in Oxford. Rebels laying 6.5 total from 60.5. I'm seeing down to 58.5. Some shops at 59. What are you looking at here?
0: Yeah, there's two really good quarterbacks in this game, so I get why people would want to be on the over, but the best unit I have on the field is the Missouri defense, and shame on me, because this was a really inexperienced unit coming into the year. On my depth and value chart, it was the thing holding me back, not being higher on this Missouri team. They have been really, really strong, especially on the defensive line front. And when you talk about taking advantage of something on Ole Miss, I've been really underwhelmed with their offensive line play. And we talked about modeling this out in terms of possession. So again, when I go through this, my model gives this about a 41% chance of only reaching 24 possessions. And this game's going to need 25 possessions to get to that number. And I don't think that it gets there. I project it closer to 23 possessions. And so my model has this as closer as 57. I really like what Missouri is doing defensively. I think they want to run the football. They do that at a really, really high level. And then Simmons just picks his spots. And so the other edge of this is just Ole Miss coming off the bye. I still did really like this defense preseason, and I thought people would get it better. Coming off the bye, it's now or never for them, so I like the under in this game.
1: He's Zach Bigelow. 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Good luck with the bets.
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1: 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Paid endorsement. Welcome back into the program. I'm Dustin Sweetelson. This is Cashing Out on VSiN, the Sports Betting Network. Still to come on the show, VSiN Morning Bets, where I've got a play in Conference USA coming up here on Wednesday. We'll also discuss Major League Baseball. Shohei Ohtani looks like he's going to stay in the Dodgers lineup as they look to avoid going down 3-0 to Milwaukee. Here's the thing, though. If the Dodgers win a game, and maybe the Dodgers even it up at Dodger Stadium, and it's 2-2, all of a sudden those footsteps that the Brewers are hearing, oh, it's going to be like the past. History's going to feel like it's repeating themselves. It can't, the Brewers, they can't get over the hump that is the Dodgers. So I feel like as much as this is a must-win for the Dodgers, equally for Milwaukee to prove that this year's different, they got to take care of business. We'll preview that game coming up here in just a bit on the program. But right now, want to adjust and look at the futures market, and we do that on the program by playing a little dead or alive.

0: Here's what we do here. I will throw out a bet for you. You will tell me at Dustin Sweetelson at VSiN Live. You can email the show, cashingout@VSiN.com as well. Is this ticket dead or alive? Is it something we want to jump in on currently? And we're going to begin with the AFC and the Houston Texans, because I'm a big buy stock when there's blood in the streets, okay? When things feel like they're low and it's a challenge to get back, that's when you start to add some of these long shot tickets. And looking at the AFC conference odds right now to win that league, we've got the Houston Texans up at 25-1 currently to win the AFC. Houston, I think everyone would agree, is underachieved to begin the season. The loss to Buffalo could have easily been a win. The loss to Indy could have easily been a win. The loss to Dallas could have easily been a win. Now you can get them around 30-1 to win the AFC. Why wouldn't you consider that? I know they have a lot to come up and make up for, but this is the same team that got off to a bad start a year ago and still found their way into the postseason. And once you get in the playoffs, it's anyone's chance, right? It is just about getting to the dance and making something happen. 0-3 last year, 0-4 this year. I'm not going to doubt DeMeco Ryans, who I like as a coach, I like as a leader. Oddly enough, his defense feels like it's taken a step back. The offense is carrying them to some degree, and they were super aggressive and went out and got a guy in Marvin Harrison Jr. who could open up new opportunities for them in terms of scoring and yardage. And also for Nico Collins, who's hurt all the time, now you might have a guy who's in the lineup and reliable to some degree and taking some of that burden off of Nico Collins to be that number one and be available all the time. As far as the AFC is concerned, I got to tell you, I just think Houston has the potential to be as good as everyone in front of them. Like, if you could have Houston, regardless of record, like, throw the record out, you could have Houston or New England in a matchup head-to-head, who are you taking? I'm taking Houston. I'm sorry, guys. I'm sorry. And they're 25-1 to win the AFC, while New England's plus 680. I think Houston's going to give everyone a run for their money. I really like this Houston Texans team. I think they're worth a look at a super long number of 30-1. I came this time of year, and I bought Seattle to win the NFC. I regretted not betting them to win the Super Bowl as well, but I had 15-1 to win the NFC. That got home. Houston feels kind of similar to me at this point in time. Let's look at the Defensive Player of the Year market, where, look, I think it's correct in how it's being priced right now. You've got the favorite in Houston in Will Anderson Jr. He's coming off a 3-sack performance. He's plus $1.25. TJ Watt's 8.5-1. Dallas Turner's 8.5-1. Greg Rousseau, who's been on a tear, we added him at 15-1 this week. But I'm looking deep down the board. I like upside. I like potential. I like the idea that someone, based on what they're already doing, is going to improve. Can I convince you an Abdul Carter to be your Defensive Player of the Year at 30-1? Now, the impact of Abdul Carter, you're going to need someone with X's and O's, someone who understands the analytics and the numbers and the pressures and all that to really break it down. But his pressure rate is off the chart this year. Now, he only has 2 sacks. That is the issue. He's going to have to start getting home. But week after week, Abdul Carter is there. He is in the face of quarterbacks getting after them. He just hasn't gotten them all home. I think if he starts to convert some of these pressures into sacks, Abdul Carter has a chance to be in contention for Defensive Player of the Year. Now, the problem for the Giants will be if things come back the other way and they start to lose, teams will be running late against them, and that can mitigate the upside of Abdul Carter. But you look at what he's doing. He's 17th in total sacks, hits, and pressures, 16th in pass rush win rate, 2nd in the NFL in pass rush win rate on true pass sets. He's starting to really come into his own as a defensive player. He may not get home, but I think that number could get super short. Would you consider betting Abdul Carter 30-1? Is that ticket dead or alive? Now, let's go to college football, where I think that the college football playoff opens up so many opportunities to bet on teams to make the playoff. Because if you look at the last couple years, there's always that third team, right? Those extra teams in the leagues outside of the two that make the conference championship game. Someone else will get into the playoff. Maybe a couple from some of these leagues. Can I convince you of the Kentucky Wildcats to make the college football playoff? Because as of right now, they've already cleared their win total for us. They are 5-1 on the season. The only loss to number 12, Alabama. They go to Oklahoma this week, and I think they're the better team, even though they're the underdog once again. Then they have Vanderbilt. Then they go to Tennessee. After that, to me, it comes down to hosting Florida on November 14th. I think there's a chance this is a one, maybe a two-loss team out of the SEC. Is there a world where Kentucky can sneak into the college football playoff? They just knocked off number 10 LSU after beating South Carolina. They've beaten number 9 A&M. The problem will come down to them or Alabama. And with Alabama having the head-to-head, that would be my concern there. But at 8-1, what if Alabama's season completely unravels following the loss to Georgia? As we saw an unhinged Kalen DeBoer on the sideline showing emotion like we've never seen before from him. I don't hate the idea of 8-1 on Kentucky. I'm not quite there willing to bet it, but I had them over on their win total, and if they make the playoff, I will regret not having a little bit of the Wildcats here because I think Kenny Minchie is for real. I think the run game is serious. The offensive line improvements in the portal are showing out, and they've got weapons on the outside that can make a ton of plays through the air. The next team I want to talk about is Wisconsin. You can get the Badgers right now at a price to make the college football playoff, sitting at, I believe, 5-1. For Wisconsin. Let me just pull that up here real quick. 10-1. Whoa. Hang on. Let me confirm that's what I still have. 10-1. Okay. I have 25-1 on Wisconsin. And I get what you're saying. Is Wisconsin that good? Probably not. You know what? Probably not. But you know what they have? They have a very clean path. That's the thing about Wisconsin. Because this week they go to UCLA, and by the way, they benefit from the fact that Nico Amaliava is likely done for the season. Then October 24th, so we're looking 11 days from today, they host USC. It comes down to that. And I love that they're hosting that game. I hope it's a bit chillier than normal, than the average temperature that it should be for October 24th. I hope maybe there's a little bit of crisp in the air, cold ground that USC is not going to really want to hit the dirt and fall down and take the hits like Wisconsin's built to do. If Wisconsin gets past UCLA, I think they have a really nice path to the playoff. Because you go back and look, their only loss would be to Notre Dame. And that's in week one, and Notre Dame is playoff bound. Because after USC, Wisconsin goes to Iowa. That's a fight that's very similar to how they want to fight it out. Rutgers, at Maryland, at Purdue, Minnesota, those are all winnable. They're not going to be easy. I think Minnesota's underrated. Purdue's offense is going to be tough to keep up with. But there is a path here for Wisconsin that I really like. But my favorite bet to make the college football playoff, and we're going to add this tonight, VSiN.com/picks, is Oregon State to make the college football playoff at 25 or 30-1, depending on where you shop. Oregon State, I need you guys to understand, they've got a quarterback in Atkinson, a receiver in Legree, that is as good as you're going to see in college football right now. But more importantly, if there's a world where James Madison, who will likely be that group of six team to make the playoff, if they stub their toe, if they don't win their league, if something goes wrong, Oregon State's 4-2. Their two losses were close. At Houston, ranked. Versus Texas Tech, ranked. They were tested. And I think that they're capable of not just running the table in the Pac-12. I think they have enough firepower to beat Boise State in the Pac-12 title game. If they win that league, I think their schedule may look better than a team like James Madison this year. You can get them 35-1 to make the college football playoff.
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7: Non-PPR needs to Hampton, Rico Dowdle, Carter, and... I'm going to say that's Travis Etienne. It's got to be, right?
8: It could be Estime. Right?
7: Yeah. I mean,
8: you think?
9: Well, Devin Neal just got IR today. Kendra Miller is on IR.
7: And it's Estime.
0: That's so stupid.
9: I think it is Estime. Not that it's great, but... Okay, so you have...
7: Not great, Bob.
9: It's not great, Bob.
0: Not great,
9: no.
0: Estime.
9: I would take out Estime, even though he's going up against the Jets at home. I'm going to eliminate him. I thought I had it in front
7: Hampton.
9: Of me.
7: Hampton. Oh, yeah, Hampton. Rico, yep. Carter.
0: Rico Dowdle and Carter. Which Carter is that?
9: Michael
0: Carter?
9: Yeah, it's Michael Carter.
0: That's bad.
9: Well, I mean, this is where we're at.
7: No, it's Kajana
9: right
7: Carter,
0: no,
7: I think.
0: It's terrible.
7: Yeah, put the first names. Come okay, on, Terry.
9: Okay. Yeah, you don't have to. Wait.
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0: Broadcasting from the Circa Sportsbook in downtown Las Vegas. Me here, you there. I'm Dustin Sweetelson. Thanks for hanging out with us. Sirius XM Channel 189, YouTube TV, the Visa Watch app, and radio affiliates across the United States of God Bless America. We've got a preview of the baseball coming up between the Dodgers and the Brewers in about 15 minutes on the show, plus a couple games in Conference USA in college football. But it's now time to go out to the Progressive guest line and a chat I look forward to every week. He is Scott Spritzer, legendary handicapper out here in Las Vegas. At Scott Wins, you can find him on X, and he joins us now on the program in his usual spot. Scott, thanks for the time as always, and I'm always happy when you send over your plays, and I'm like, okay, cool. I know I feel good about these two because we're on the same side here. Let's talk college football first. How about Memphis laying 7 on the road at Tulane? Total's 55.5, this battle in the American, but I laid 7 with Memphis on opening. I'm actually shocked this thing hasn't moved yet here, Scott. What do you like about the Tigers?

0: Memphis, he wins right away wherever he goes. And I just don't believe Tulane is going to defend Memphis too well in this one. I don't believe they'll keep up on offense. And again, the Green Wave offense is a one-trick pony. They can only do one thing kind of well, and I think Memphis will get them. I saw Memphis in their opener against UNLV, and even though I think UNLV would have had them if they didn't have the offensive line injuries, I did respect what Huff had already done with this Memphis program. So I'm with you, man. I laid the 7.
1: Totally with you. I just think they have too much firepower. I don't see Tulane hanging around. They've got so much offense. And, you know, Huff, Jamarcus Shepard at Oregon State, like, those feel like this cycle coming up for coaching hires, the next Bob Chesney, which Bob Chesney was the next Kurt Cignetti. I think Charles Huff is the name if I'm Florida State, if I'm NC State. Like, I am trying to hire that guy ASAP this offseason. Let's talk about a game in the Big Ten. Washington goes to Purdue. Boilermakers from -3 up to 3.5. Totals 52. But I got to tell you, Scott, I think Washington, there may be disarray in that locker room. I'm not sure the quarterback or the head coach, either of them want to be there. And don't look now, but your guy Barry Odom has figured something out with this Boilermaker offense. They're kind of good, and you want to lay the 3.5 with them.
0: Third straight week I'll have been on Purdue here, Dustin, and we cashed the first two tickets with him. And you're right, people who know me, they know I like Barry Odom. I liked him when he was at Mizzou, and then he comes to UNLV, and we saw what he did in a hurry at a moribund program, the UNLV Rebels, and turned them around and turned them into a playoff contender, a bowl contender while he was here. Desmond Williams is the quarterback who's listed as doubtful for the Huskies. You talked about some turmoil in the locker room. He wanted to leave this program in the offseason, but there's something in his contract that wouldn't allow him to go from what I've heard. And he's probably not going to play in this game. He's got a rib injury. So ex-Stanford quarterback Elijah Brown takes over in all likelihood behind center. His passing numbers were pretty good last week against Iowa, but they still got trashed. But in the day of a dual threat, or at least quarterbacks who need to be able to move their feet, Elijah Brown's not that guy. They can't run the football. They're 135th in rushing yards per game. And again, Purdue is going to be well-coached, and maybe the most well-coached, maybe not the most talented, but the most well-coached team each and every time they take, you know, the field a lot of times. And listen, they're an overtime loss away from a good Wake Forest team from a winning record. Ryan Brown's been terrific in back-to-back conference games. He's a 70% passer, 9 touchdowns, only 1 pick. He's got top-shelf wide receivers. They're 5th in college football in passing yards per game. I'm on them for a third straight week, and I think I'm going to cash the ticket for a third straight week.
1: Yeah, I really can't argue with it, Scott. I got to tell you, Scott Spritzer's with us, longtime handicapper, legend in the game, at DocSports.com. Find him on X, at Scott Wins. And I'm a Miami football fan, Scott, and I grew up in the heyday with wide left, wide right, kickers screwing this thing up for Florida State. This rivalry was once the peak of college football. It has since disintegrated to some degree. The Hurricanes are 21-point favorites this week, hosting Florida State. The total is 55. Which direction are you going to look here?
0: Yeah, I won't hold it against you, Dustin, knowing you're a Miami fan, for Schnellenberger beating Osborne 31-30. Yeah, I don't think you were around then, but I was a kid, so and I was an Oscar fan. Won't hold it against you. Listen, I like Miami here, and it's gone up a little bit. It was 21 when I sent it to you earlier today when I jumped on it. It's now 21.5 in most books. Here's the perfect definition of Mike Norvell of the description. He has a decent game plan every time his team takes the field early on in games. Opposing coaches and players make adjustment, and it's goodnight, Irene, for the Florida State Seminoles and Mike Norvell, who cannot adjust to the adjustments that are made against him. You can look at the Alabama game this year, 21-6 Florida State. They get outscored 44-15. Last week, they're up 14-0 on Louisville and driving in the red zone, looking to go up 21-zip or at least 17-0. They're completely dominating. They get outscored the rest of the way 44-6. And that Noles team looked like they quit at times last week. Now they got to go up against Darian Mensah. Oh my gosh, best quarterback in college football. I think Miami takes care of business. It might be close early, but I think Miami pulls away in this one and gets the job done and wins by 4 touchdowns.
1: You're dead on about Norvell. Early on, anytime you bet against him, like against Louisville, against certain teams, you're going, hold on. He's got something figured out. This might work. And then as the game goes on, he doesn't make any adjustments when the defense starts to do something different. You're totally right about that. Let's go to the NFL, and we're on the same side of this one as well. Right now, Jacksonville is taking on Houston. This game's being played at Wembley Stadium in London. You can still catch 3 with the Texans here right now, Scott. I'm seeing a 3 at DraftKings, currently available.

0: And I did that early. You're on the Texans as well. Why are we going to be right?
1: Yeah, I saw that at DK like a half hour before I jumped on with you. There's still three there. If Houston entertains any thoughts on winning the division, they got to win this game. And you can't run on Houston. We finally saw aggressive, harassing D'Amico Ryan's defenses last week. The offensive line does like making life tough on their own quarterback, C.J. Stroud. But you know what? I think you got to give him his due. He doesn't make dumb decisions, even when under pressure. He doesn't throw picks. We've seen him not throw a pick this season. And now he's got Marvin Harrison Jr. coming over from the Arizona Cardinals. Everybody's got to remember, Stroud and Harrison Jr. played together. And, man, they have this symbiosis like crazy at Ohio State. That's going to help this offense. And you can throw all day on the Jags. I'm betting it'll be the difference in this game. And remember, everybody, that Houston was 0-3 last year and then went 12-2 in their next 14 games. If they win this one, they could be 6-4 by their November 29th game against Baltimore.
0: Scott Spritzer's with us, DocSports.com handicapper. Check him out on X, at Scott Wins. Let's go to baseball, where this is a sentence I didn't anticipate laying out, but I'm very intrigued by how this is going to shake out. Milwaukee leads the Dodgers 2-0. Game 3 on Wednesday, Robert Gasser on the bump at Dodger Stadium. Milwaukee's plus $1.48. The Dodgers will throw Blake Snell, who's minus $1.80. Total in this matchup, 7.5. What do you want to do, Scott?
1: Yeah, not for the weak of stomach, but I'm going to grab that big price with the Brewers. I think they get the job done here, and I think you either take the Brewers or you leave the game alone. Blake Snell was bad against the Braves, and it started in mid-August. Snell has walked over 4 batters per outing in his last 8 outings. And here's the rub with that if you want to back Snell. Milwaukee has the 6th best batting average against Southpaws since the All-Star break, and they might not hit homers, but they force pitchers to work, and it's death by 1,000 cuts with this team. I love Murphy, the manager. And then the Brewers have drawn an average of more than 4 walks per game this entire season. And since the break, the Dodgers, how about 1-8 against teams that draw at least 4 walks per game? They gave up over 5 runs per game in those 9 games. And look at Gasser. I don't think he's getting his just due here, Dustin. 2.25 ERA, .119 whip in 6 road outings since August 1st. So give me that big price with Milwaukee. It's going to be the Brewers or nothing for me in this one.
0: Hey, it's going to be tough for the people saying we need a salary cap when it's Milwaukee versus either Tampa Bay or Cleveland in the World Series.
1: No doubt.
0: He is Scott Spritzer. Give him a follow on X, at Scott Wins. Check him out over at DocSports.com as well. Scott, thanks as always for the time. Good luck with the bets. Can't wait to chat again soon.
1: Best of luck, Dustin. Take care, man.
0: Awesome stuff from Scott. Look, as much as I'm kind of a Dodger defender to some degree, I've been on Milwaukee so many times. I've bet them almost every year to win the World Series. This year, all I have is a bunch of cross-sport parlays where really, like, 2 of them have legs that make sense. A lot of, like, Notre Dame to make the playoff and some other super big favorites just to boost them up just a bit. Nothing that pays out anything crazy, but I'd love to see it. I mean, if the Dodgers don't make it, the historical perspective of what we could have, Milwaukee, which has never won a World Series, Tampa, which has never won a World Series, and Cleveland, who hasn't won since 1948. That is can't lose for baseball other than, you know, the TV ratings. That's the part where they would lose. Okay, historically, they can't lose. Financially, they might lose. But they'll still try and implement a salary cap either way, which makes absolutely no sense. We'll dive into the Dodgers and the Brewers, plus look at a couple games in Conference USA and college football. That's on the other side of cashing out.
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0: Cruising along here on Cashing Out. I'm Dustin Sweetelson. 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Me here, you there. 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Hour number one, Brock Vereen, 97.1 The Fan in Los Angeles, breaking down what's going on with the Rams and Sean McVay. But also, he works for the Big Ten Network. His breakdowns of UCLA going forward without Nico Amaliava. 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You can see my write-up on Anthony Edwards MVP at 20-1. He was in hour two along with Marco D'Angelo, looking at situational spots in the NFL and college football. And speaking of college football, earlier this hour, Coach Big Zach Bigelow was with us along with Scott Spreitzer. Awesome information, great bets from them. 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With that, let's shift gears, start to look ahead to the next day on the slate, and that is now time for our VSiN Morning Bet segment here on the program. And we'll begin with Major League Baseball, as the Los Angeles Dodgers go back home trailing the Brewers 2-0. Milwaukee on the road is throwing Robert Gasser, taking on Blake Snell. Snell and the Dodgers are minus $1.80 favorites. You've got Milwaukee at plus 148. Total in this matchup sitting right now at 7 and a hook. So the Brewers won both games in Milwaukee by beating the Dodgers two aces. They beat Scooble. They beat Yamamoto. You couldn't script it any better if you are the Milwaukee Brewers. And with that, you look at the futures market. Milwaukee's the favorite to win the World Series at plus 105. The Dodgers took the lead three times in the first six innings last game, and each time Milwaukee answered in the bottom half of the following inning. So the same inning, they responded right back. Yamamoto only recorded eight outs, shortest postseason start of his career. And teams up 2-0 in the playoffs in a best of seven, well, they've won 79 out of 95 times. That's 83%. Up 3-0. If Milwaukee were to win this, they would be up 3-0. And 42 teams have trailed down 3-0. 32 of them were swept. Only one came back. Who was it? The 2004 Red Sox with Dave Roberts as a backup outfielder on the roster. This is must win for the Dodgers. You can't go down 3-0. So they're going to be all hands on deck, throwing everything they can at the Brew Crew. Now, Milwaukee's bullpen's been insane during the postseason. 0.31 ERA through six postseason games. Abner Uribe, six appearances. Ashby, five. McGill and DL Hall each haven't allowed a run. And on the other side for LA, they've used plenty of arms. And really, Edwin Diaz is the only one that probably is rested enough for this matchup with Milwaukee. LA's bats have gone quiet, specifically with runners in scoring position. In the playoffs so far, only one Dodgers player has a hit with runners in scoring position. That is going to need to be rectified in this matchup with the Brewers. But how about this stat on Milwaukee? They're 39-37 when they allow the first run. 39, that's two games above 500. Most teams just lay down and die. The Brewers don't. They're resilient. Two games above 500 when allowing the first run, and William Contreras comes into this matchup hitting .391 with three homers in the postseason thus far. We'll see what happens with the Dodgers bullpen, how early they'll need to be used, because if you're LA, the reason you went out and signed a guy like Blake Snell, it's not for May. It's not for June. I'm not going to list all the months here, but it is for October. Okay? Let's be very clear. He is a big-game pitcher. He's a Cy Young Award winner. He took you to the brink in 2020 as a member of the Rays. When you add Blake Snell, it's because he needs to come in and stop the bleeding. That's the objective here for the Dodgers. Now, I'm not going to lay it with them at minus 165 or some other shops where it's a little bit north of that at minus 180, but I do think that you get an elite effort out of Snell. I don't know if he's healthy. I don't know if he's right, but you might just have a guy willing himself into position to keep the Dodgers competitive and in this game. Brewers hitters only hitting 172 against him lifetime. He had eight scoreless innings, 10 strikeouts against Milwaukee back in 2025 in the NLCS. But he's been dealing with some injuries, shoulder, elbow, and most lately, the groin injury for him. Dave Roberts said his issues with control last time out in the postseason was a command problem, not because he's injured. We'll see if that's true or not. Now, on the other side, Robert Gasser, this is his second career postseason start. Freddie Freeman's 2-for-2 lifetime against him with two doubles, so that's something to watch here. But Gasser's a lefty, and he doesn't get a ton of ground balls. So that's an issue when you factor in the Dodgers and their power potential. This is a team that had the second most homers against lefties on the season. So I would look for someone that can maybe pop the ball against him if you want to do some hitter props. I don't love doing them so much in the baseball postseason, but just for fun, I looked. Kike Hernandez is plus 760 to hit a home run in this game. That's a guy who comes through when the Dodgers need him. It's also a guy that's a notoriously better hitter against left-handed pitching. I'd consider something with Kike potentially in this matchup because he's not going to be one of the players that they pitch around. They're going to give him opportunities to make something happen. And he's been clutch in the playoffs throughout his career. If I'm betting anything in this game, though, my one play would be the under 7.5. I would look that direction. I just think the Dodgers look old. They look tired. They look like they have a lot of mileage on them. But as of right now, I don't have an official play on the Brewers and the Dodgers. Two games in college football coming up here on Wednesday, and we'll begin with Kennesaw State taking on Missouri State. This one is at Missouri State, but the Owls are 3-point favorites on the road. Total is 52 and a hook in this matchup. Kennesaw State's lost four in a row, the last two by a combined 4 points. 17-14 at Ark State, 27-26 against Jack State. Their only win was 47-0 over West Georgia. Missouri State, on their side of things, has lost three straight, including 34-13 a week ago against Western Kentucky. This is their first home game since September 19th. Kennesaw State leads the series 2-0. Jerry Mack, the head coach of the Owls, 9-1 straight up against Conference USA teams at Kennesaw State, and they won this league a year ago. Now, in terms of the key matchups, it really comes down to this. Why I laid 3 with Kennesaw State in the road. And I don't love laying it on the road in conference with a lot of college teams, but Kennesaw State runs the football, right? They're running for 157 yards per game on the ground. Missouri State allows 196.4 yards per game on the ground. That's 126th in all of college football. To me, I don't see Missouri State slowing down this affair where Kennesaw State's got 4 different players who have run for 100 yards with a touchdown this season. No one else in Conference USA offers that. And quarterback Ricky Collins, he was a bigger-time recruit, LSU, Syracuse, now at Kennesaw. Numbers are pretty solid, and he's mobile as well, as we saw a week ago. The defense for Kennesaw State, they allow 18.8 points per game against non-Power 4 teams, 7 takeaways, 5 fumble recoveries. That's the best in Conference USA. And Kennesaw State has scored 24 or more points in 9 straight regular season conference games. For Missouri State, I think that they've got a rotation at quarterback, which is always questionable to back. They've got some decent skill guys, but they lose the time of possession. They don't hold on to the football and sustain drives. 26-01 to 33.58, and they're not great converting on fourth down whenever they tried to go for it. Jerry Mack, 7-4 against the spread as a favorite. He's 6-4 to the under in that role. He's 4-2 covering when the line's +3 to -3, and he's 8-2 against the spread in conference play, 3-1 covering as a road favorite of 7 or less. Casey Woods from Missouri State, 1-2 against the spread, 2-1 to the under as an underdog in his head coaching career. The other game that I don't have a strong opinion on, Western Kentucky at Sam Houston. Hilltoppers laying 1.5 on the road. Totals 52 and a hook. Now, Western Kentucky, the numbers are really hard to examine because they're coming off a win over Missouri State, 34-13, as I mentioned before. But their other win was against Mercyhurst because their losses include Georgia, Indiana, and Nevada. I don't know if anyone really, you know, out of a group of 6 league is playing Indiana and Georgia, like playing that those caliber teams like Western Kentucky is. Sam Houston's only wins over FCS Nicholls State. They lost 35-3 to Liberty last week, and they've dropped 1-score games to Troy and Tulsa. This is their Conference USA home opener. Hilltoppers lead the series 3-1. They've won the last 3. But in terms of this game, you know, Sam Houston State, pretty good defending the pass. And I think with Western Kentucky, they'll play a couple quarterbacks. They've got the FSU transfer, Brock Glenn. They've got Rodney Tisdale Jr. Glenn started against Missouri State. Tisdale had played a bunch previously. I don't know which direction to look there, which is why this is a stay away from me. I would lean under 52.5. Just, I don't love it enough. I don't have enough conviction to actually get home and bet it. Tyson Helton, the head coach of Western Kentucky, 5-3 against the spread as a road favorite of 7 or less. 14-6 covering when the line's +3 to -3, 13-8 to the under in that role, and he's 3-0 covering, 3-0 to the under off an upset win as a home dog. Phil Longo, head coach of the Bearcats, 3-1 against the spread at home, 2-7 against the spread in conference, 7-4 to the under when the total's between 49.5 to 56, total's 52.5, so a lot of those trends point me in the direction of the under. I'm going to stay away from that game in the end. That'll do it for us here on Cashing Out, but stay with VSiN all day long. Tune in to VSiN by the Books beginning at 7 a.m. Eastern on Wednesday morning. Dave Ross will unveil his plan to fix NFL overtime. ESPN's Roy Philpott previews the college football slate, plus best bets from JVT, Adam Burke, and Wes Reynolds. They'll be followed by Gil Alexander and Kelly Bidlin on a numbers game, and then you got prop points with the guru, John Hansen. I'm Dustin Sweetelson. I'll see you next time right here on VSiN, the Sports Betting Network.
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18: the feeling that one has of the Milwaukee Brewers right now is magisterial, if you will. 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You saw William Contreras. 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The home run was, he blasted the hell out of that thing.
19: Yeah.
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27: Tampa Bay Rays pitcher Freddie Peralta got the victory, throwing six scoreless innings with six strikeouts in Game 2 of the AL Championship Series. 3-1 Rays, the final over Cleveland. Chase DeLauder of the Guardians did have an RBI double and two walks, but Cleveland left nine men on base. The Rays got their three runs in the fourth inning thanks to an error by third baseman Jose Ramirez. The series is tied at one. Game 3 is in Cleveland on Thursday. The NLCS resumes Wednesday night on FS1. The Brewers lead the Dodgers 2-0. LA DH Shohei Ohtani will still be in the lineup despite injuries. 49ers linebacker Dre Greenlaw's one-game suspension was upheld. Bears defensive end Montez Sweat was suspended 2 games for PEDs. Rams tackle Alaric Jackson was suspended 2 games for punching an opponent after the game on Monday. And U.S. women's soccer came back to tie number one ranked Spain 2-2.
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31: Lows dip down to about 50 overnight under mainly cloudy skies. Winds out of the north around 5 miles per hour. Daytime highs approaching 60 Wednesday. Sunshine mixed with clouds at times. I'm meteorologist Paul Frombly with your weatherology forecast on 95.3 and 99.1 The Score. Currently, it's 55 degrees.
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0: Good afternoon. What's going on? Welcome to a Tuesday edition of Prop Points here on VSiN. I'm John Hansen of FantasyPoints.com. The program, as always, is produced by Mr. Michael Cohen. Big fantasy program, as always, on a Tuesday. We will take a look at, of course, Bills, Rams takeaways. We had another very good night. We'll break that down. We'll talk buy low, sell high for week 6. Players to trade and trade for. Believe it or not, I've got a pretty good list, and a lot of it is schedule based because we've got 5 games in the books now. So we kind of have a pretty good feeling for how good or bad all these defenses are. So we can look at numbers in terms of the schedule, in terms of fantasy points given up to their upcoming opponents, all the quarterbacks, running backs, wide receivers. So I do have a lot of, not a lot, but a healthy number of schedule related buy low, sell high recommendations. We'll also check in with our guy, Stephen O'Rourke of Fantasy Points and Fantasy Points Data, as always. He is, he is the early worm, basically. Tuesday afternoon, barely. Week number 5 ended about 13 hours ago, but he's ready to go with some recommendations, data-based and stat and schematic-based recommendations for week number 6. And then finally, we'll take a look at the waiver wire
1: which will include a man by the name of Tyler Higbee after last night's bonanza. That's actually three good games in a row for Tyler Higbee. Make sure you're downloading the Prop Points podcast on Apple, Spotify, or wherever you get your pods. Well, let's start taking a look at last night's action. Now, we are popping out leans. I do differentiate them. You know, this one's a lean. This is a play. We went 3-1 on leans on Sunday, but 0-2 last night. Blake Corum decided all of a sudden he's a receiving threat. He did not get near the 33.5. Keon Coleman did have a couple of plays. I mean, he did score. That's the story of my life. Whenever I back a guy, he doesn't do anything for the prop, but he scored. You know, that's the fantasy DNA, I guess, in me. But the problem there was Josh Allen only threw the damn ball 19 times. So he did get 210 yards, but it was a little fluky in terms of at least the Khalil Shakir grab for 57 late in the game. Of course, he was on route to hit his under. We talked about that as being not good in terms of the matchup for Khalil Shakir, but he gets it done on basically a broken play, which are very unpredictable. But we do go 3-0 on the official picks, and unbelievable. And by the way, I did lean, and I did mention on yesterday's show, if you caught it or if you missed it, that I was kind of leaning under on Davante Adams on the yardage, but I'm like, I can't even put it out as a lean because this has got a 54.5 point total. This could be a back and forth shootout, but that did hit. I also did state that I really kind of wanted to play a Davante Adams touchdown prop. I wasn't satisfied with the even plus 100 number, but of course he scores two touchdowns. But that does lead us to going 3-0 on the official picks. This is unbelievable. Now, I felt good about Matt Stafford. I thought he was going to come out and play well and be very sharp. So that is why, you know, the yardage number was pretty high. I think it was like 285. I was like, you know what? Let's just get a win here. Over 23.5 completions. Oh my goodness. 40 completions? I mean, unbelievable. That was over at the half. And then Tyler Higbee, he had two early catches. I'm like, I mean, all right. I said it yesterday. I'm like, 2.5 catches at minus 114? Okay, we'll win. We'll steal a win. He got jacked up there by C.J. Gardner-Johnson on what would have been his third grab. And I'm like, oh, no. Don't tell me my man's going to the blue tent, but noticing a lot of players this year taking nasty hits, not going to the blue tent. He did not go, and he obviously crushed five grabs for 83. There was a time I was telling our producer, Michael Cohen, where I loved Tyler Higbee. When he was coming out, it was like Eastern Kentucky, but I was really a big fan. And then I actually ended up cutting him in my Dynasty League, Fantasy Points Dynasty League that started up in 2020. I drafted him over TJ Hockenson, who I also loved, but looked like Tyler Higbee's career was kind of donezo, but nope. The injury to Terrence Ferguson and Colby Parkinson has opened things up, and he looked great last night, catching five balls for 83. So, spoiler alert, we will be talking Tyler Higbee on the waiver wire. And then we also, how about the Ty Johnson, baby? Ty goes to the runner, and we don't give a rat's patootie about Ty Johnson running the rock. In fact, he got zero carries, but he hit that 40-yarder. Another easy win. It's a beautiful thing when you're going over 13.5. I know it was bet up. I was told online on social media that it was bet up like 4 yards, 5 yards, maybe. Maybe that was me and the grinder agreed on it. So it got bet up a little bit, and people were still taking it. Another easy win, 40-yard grab. He ends up with 72 grabs. But the cherry on top, we were ice cold on the specials. Now we're hot. That's two in a row as Puka Nacua. Now, I was like pulling teeth to get here, but and this is one of the reasons why I took the Matt Stafford over the completion prop, because I said on yesterday's show, I think this is going to be just pitch and catch to Puka all day long. And it was, and we hit plus 206 on DraftKings 120 plus. And I don't know, could I have gotten that up to 130 plus? It would have been nice, but I thought 120 was good enough at plus 206. So that's two in a row that we've hit. So we're plus 400. Another winning week here on the program as well. And I did state it was a little bit of a slow start to the season. I lost a couple heartbreakers, of course, but I did say going into week, I think it was four, I'm like, you know what, people, I've turned a corner, and so far I think we're at like 70% on the official pick. So I do feel good about that. Hopefully people are profiting. That's what it's all about. I love being right. I hate being wrong. Let's take a look now at some of the headlines coming out here on a Tuesday. Michael Penix for the Atlanta Falcons may be able to play with that injury. What was that? Like a, I can't remember what it was. I fell asleep, quite frankly. But it's good news if he plays. We need Michael Penix, or else Drake London is over. Because Tua Tagovailoa, that career might be over right there, throwing the interception. I saw a little clip. He walked off the field, and he was like, oh, wait a second. Maybe I should wait for my teammate. So not good. Not good vibes with Tua Tagovailoa. The Packers, they don't expect to get their stalwart on defense, Micah Parsons. Remember him? Green Bay Packers have been struggling a little bit, but they're hanging in there. Big win against Chicago, but they do not expect to get Micah Parsons back this week. Raiders coach Clint Kubiak said Kirk Cousins is the starter. Quote, but if Fernando Mendoza's number is called, we have confidence in him, unquote, which means the quote means absolutely nothing. Kubiak is already a little tricky with his quotes and the media and all that. So that could be a little bit of a problem for Brock Bowers, who did go absolutely off as we thought he would in week number five. So that, just bear in mind, it's very fluid. Situations can change very, very quickly. I always say that there are seasons within the season. We're now officially into season number two of the 2026 campaign. Brock Bowers off to a great start in season two, but by the time we get to like season four in December of season 2026, we'll be getting Mendoza. So that probably represents a little bit of a downgrade for Brock Bowers. The NFL Network's Mike Garofolo reports Devontae Smith, quote, has a shot to return for week six's game against the Panthers. I actually kind of, like, I know the vibes are horrible there in Philadelphia, but I actually kind of have a decent vibe. And some of it, by the way, is schedule related. So we will be talking about a Philadelphia Eagle who might not be a bad guy to trade for right now on the cheap. But the Devontae Smith stuff, it's Jalen Hurts. I mean, spoiler alert, it's Jalen Hurts. But maybe if Devontae Smith is not back this week, that would throw a little bit of a monkey wrench. But certainly he is trending toward a return. And one player who is not trending toward a return, unfortunately, is Trevion Henderson for the New England Patriots. He has a high ankle sprain, and he is expected to miss multiple weeks, which is really, really good news for Ramondre Stevenson. We don't wish an injury on anyone, but the only player that they have is that Corey Kiner, who did get a carry last week and promptly fumbled, is the player that they traded for right after the preseason from the Arizona Cardinals. He looked good in the preseason, but he fumbled last week. So Ramondre Stevenson is likely in business, and we just so happened, and I actually didn't know about the Trevion Henderson story when I submitted it, but we did put Ramondre in as a player to trade for going into week number six. Certainly the value is going to rise on the heels of this news on Henderson. However, I do see a lot of tasty matchups forthcoming for Ramondre Stevenson. So that's a sneak peek at players to trade and trade for, buy low, sell high, which is exactly what we'll talk about on the other side. But first, most people think sports betting is about picking winners. 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Bet sharp, look square. Off to a good start this week, although not a very good look for my Los Angeles Dodgers. Here's my impression of a Dodgers fan right now. Oh, we got a rally going. Who's up? Oh, great. The greatest player in baseball history, Shohei Ohtani. We're back with more next here on a Tuesday edition of Prop Points.
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11: Friday night, it's the regular season finale in the FVA as Kimberly takes on Nina. 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
1: Welcome back to a Tuesday edition of Prop Points here on VSiN. I'm John Hansen. I lost my pencil. It's a little security crutch. Got to have the pencil in my hand. Time to play a little buy low, sell high here as we work the trade market. Waiver wire, by the way, this is one of the worst waiver wires I've ever seen in 30 plus years. So stay tuned. No, it's not great, but what are we going to do? We can only deal with the player pool that we have. I do have some recommendations that I believe are good based on what we have to pick from. But oftentimes you can really move the needle and improve your team by making some trades. So let's pop out the pretty long list here of buy low options. And again, focusing on schedule from here on out. And we'll start with Kyler Murray. Like I said, There are seasons within the season, and sometimes a guy just stinks until he doesn't. And I thought last week it was absolutely a game changer, what we saw from Kyler Murray. The schedule is quite good. Let me pull this up here because I lost my place, but I feel very good about him now that he's actually using his legs to make plays. It was a complete game changer. He had a couple design runs, and he also moved the sticks multiple times when he was in trouble and there was nothing to do, nowhere to go with the ball. In the passing game, he took off and ran, converted first downs, kept drives alive and all that. We've got a bye week here. Indy, Detroit's a good matchup, really good. Buffalo, Green Bay, San Fran could be a shootout. Atlanta, I mean, it's a really, really good schedule. New England, then you got Detroit again. I mean, you got the Lions twice. That's the best matchup on the board. DC as well. And then week 17, the Jets might not be incredible, but that is a darn good schedule. There is absolutely no doubt about it. Let's move on to the next guy that we'll talk about, which is Jalen Hurts. I think Jalen Hurts does have a pretty darn good schedule. Let's take a look at it. And also, you know, between Devontae Smith coming back and, you know, the rookie Mekhi Lemon starting to do some decent things, Dontavian Wicks is not bad, Dallas Goedert back, and of course Cooper, all he does is score touchdowns and or makes big plays. Carolina this week's a good matchup. Dallas is a good matchup. Washington, that's another good matchup. The Giants, maybe not as good, but they should be able to run the ball there. Pittsburgh, that's not great. But Dallas, Arizona, Indy again, Seattle's tough. Houston by week 16 will probably be tough. And then San Francisco. But for the most part, these are very good schedules here. Speaking of schedules, we'll continue with the Brock Purdy, obviously coming off something of a down game. Deebo Samuel is hurt. Brandon Cooks, he's another fantasy cockroach. Can't get rid of him. He won't go away. But he's Purdy's still playing well. And they do have Christian Kirk, who may return in a week or two, maybe even this week. But I also like the schedule. Washington, Atlanta, Raiders, Cowboys, really good. Vikings, now that's not good. And Seattle, not good. But then down the board, week 14, you got the Rams, you got the Chargers, Chiefs, Eagles. Pretty good schedule there for the Niners. Next up, here's a really good schedule for Breece Hall. Now, he's on the shelf, but not on IR, so he might be able to play in their next game. Really good schedule overall. New England, Miami, Raiders, Vegas Raiders, Chiefs, Bills, Chargers, Dolphins again, bye week. Denver, it's not great. Arizona, New England, then Minnesota's not great. But mostly, those are really, really good matchups. And how about Zach Charbonnet? Probably not going to play this week, but he might play the following week, and they do need him. You cannot overexpose Sam Darnold, and Wilson is just barely getting by, and Jadarian Price on IR. Another good schedule here for I lost my place again. Oh, yeah, for Zach Charbonnet. Let's take a look. We've got Denver. That's this week. KC's not great. Chicago, Arizona, Raiders, bye week, Niners, Cowboys, Giants. These are all good matchups. Eagles and Rams, probably not that great. And then week 17, you got the Carolina Panthers. That is a great, great schedule. Ramondre Stevenson as well, as we mentioned. Granted, with the news of Trevion Henderson, his value and perceived value has certainly risen, but I do like the schedule for Ramondre. Jets, Bears, Dolphins, Packers, Lions. Very good. Bye week. Chargers, Bills, pretty good. Vikings, not good. KC, probably not good. Jets, Broncos. Damn good schedule right there. How about Nico Collins? It might be a little counterintuitive because of the Marvin Harrison trade, but let's not assume that Marvin Harrison is going to step on in here and play very well. I think if nothing else, he'll probably take some pressure off of Nico Collins, who, of course, is still the clear number one receiver and a darn good one. Let's take a look at the schedule because I really liked it as I just studied it this morning. Jags, Giants, bye. Chargers, Browns, Colts, Ravens, not that scary at all. Steelers, Commanders, good matchup. Jags, Eagles, Packers, not scary at all for Nico Collins. Like I said, a little counterintuitive. How about T. Higgins? Certainly coming off the injury. I also like the schedule for the Cincinnati Bengals. Let's take a look at that one real quick. Unfortunately, I had it written down and I lost my place, but it's neither here nor there. We're doing live TV. Bye week, we've got the Ravens, Titans, Falcons, Steelers, Commanders, Saints, Browns, not bad, Chiefs, Panthers, Colts, Ravens, not bad at all. How about Luther Brayton? Look, I'll trade for all the Chicago Bears because Caleb Williams is likely back for their next game. Tyson Badgett, I thought he would play a little bit better than he did, but let's not lose sight of the fact that before they ran into the buzzsaw that is the Minnesota Viking defense, granted way back in week two in a bad weather game, the Bears were like the talk of the league because they go into week one with high expectations. What do they do to score 59 points? Next up, I will also trade for Travis Kelce. Looked at that schedule, and I thought that looked pretty good as well. And they're also very thin a receiver. We'll see about Rashee Rice, but obviously Tyquan Thornton going down. They're going to have to kind of lean on Kelce, I do believe, coming out of the bye. Chargers, Seahawks, Broncos, Jets, Falcons, Cardinals, Bills, Rams, Bengals, Patriots, 49ers, Chargers. Overall, I think that's a damn good schedule. Let's take a look at some players to sell high on. Trying not to overreact to Samaje Perine getting like, what, 16 carries last week. That's certainly probably lowered Chase Brown's perceived value. So I'm going to be careful not to sell too low on Chase Brown, but he's got some nasty matchups upcoming. Bye week this week, but he's got Ravens, Titans, Falcons, Steelers, Commanders. That's five of the top 12 run defenses in football right now. So I'd be worried if I were Chase Brown. I'd also be worried if I had Michael Wilson and Trey McBride. Let's group them two together because A, the schedule does not look very good. And B, what happened last week was those two dudes basically got double covered with Marvin Harrison out of the mix. That is one of the reasons why Kendrick Bourne ate like he did. So that trend could continue. It's like, look, we just got to double up these guys and let anybody else, you know, beat us and we'll win the football game. So the other issue is the schedule isn't that great. And at some point they're going to look to Carson Beck to A, evaluate him, and B, continue losing so they secure a high draft pick in 2027. So this is why I went in under on Trey McBride. That was one of the reasons. Actually, Kendrick Bourne was another one of the reasons. That was one of my top unders in the offseason. And then finally, Malik Nabers. Now, he's all over the map, so he's almost impossible for me to handicap because he either goes off or he looks like he's going to be out for the season. But at the end of the day, I don't really love the schedule. I see some tougher challenges here. They got the Texans coming up. I think they've turned things around. Philly secondary still pretty darn good. Jacksonville still pretty good. They got Seattle. And of course, we're going to see J.J. McCarthy at some point. So those are my recommendations for this week in terms of buy low and sell high. On the other side, we'll talk to our guy, Stephen O'Rourke of Fantasy Points Data. But first, if you want to enhance your football Sundays, VSiN has you covered with our new quad box of scores and in-game odds. 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
4: 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It's not Matt LaFleur's fault that Micah Parsons blew out his ACL, blew out his knee. 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This isn't all Matt. Like, Matt LaFleur is a good coach. Matt LaFleur helped make Jordan Love who Jordan Love is. I don't think this is all on Matt LaFleur. 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
7: Welcome back to a Tuesday edition of Prop Points here on VSiN. I'm John Hansen. Big fantasy day is Tuesday. Other than this spot right here, we put him in a tough spot every week, asking him to dig through the data mine for actionable nuggets for week 6, which doesn't kick off for, well, another couple of days at least, but we're also looking at the Sunday games. And of course, week 5 just ended like 14 hours ago, but he's ready to go. Senior film analyst Stephen O'Rourke of Fantasy Points and Fantasy Points Data on X at CallMeSteve07. Stephen, we'll start with Kyren Williams. Man, looking good. I was not a believer, by the way, in Kyren Williams coming out of Notre Dame. He didn't test very well. He just kind of looked like just a guy, but man, it's a beautiful case of, you know, right player, right system, right blocking scheme. And I underrated his vision, which is really good. You know, great patience and all that. But what do you see with Kyren this week up against the Arizona Cardinals, sir?
8: Yeah, I agree. And even I, coming into this year, I was thinking that Blake Corum would start to really eat into his carries, but he's been an asset in the run and the pass game. And this week against Arizona, it lines up to be another solid week for him. He's getting around 57% of the designed carries so far this year, which is solid. And he's been really good on zone concept runs. He has a 60% success rate. The average is 5.76 yards per carry. Cardinals, after, you know, doing well in the run game against the Chargers, since then have kind of started to struggle. You know, since, you know, excluding week 1, they've given up 4.5.

0: arms aren't flying in to punch the ball out. His numbers have been actually pretty ridiculous this year, and like quietly ridiculous. I think, you know, miss everything with Josh Allen. He's kind of flown under the radar, but he's been averaging 6 yards a carry this season. He's averaging 4.27 yards before contact per attempt and a 24% explosive run rate, which all of those numbers are insane. And the Raiders last year against the run was a real strong point. This year, it's been a struggle for them. They're giving up 5.2 yards per attempt. They're giving up 2.59 yards before contact per attempt and a 15.8% explosive run rate. The wheels kind of fell off for the Raiders pass defense last week. And I think that that's more indicative of what the Raiders are as a whole and on defense. So I kind of think that the Bills are able to move the ball pretty steadily against the Raiders. And James Cook is a big part of that.
1: By the way, I think we need to perhaps reevaluate fumbles, because all of a sudden everybody's like Mike Tyson out there punching balls out here. It's almost impossible to prevent, you know, dropping a ball when someone gets a square fist on a ball in the right angle. It's like, you know, Jim Brown would fumble. Anyway, just throwing that out there. Next up here with our guy, Stephen O'Rourke of Fantasy Points Data. Jordan Love. We were talking about trading for Jordan Love on this very program 2 weeks ago, by the way, and part of it was a pretty damn juicy schedule, which was last week, and of course this week against the Dallas Cowboys. What do you see with Love?
0: Yeah, that run game continues to struggle, and what it causes is just the Jordan Love to drop back a lot and start to air it out. And the big thing for him is if they can avoid pressure, because that offensive line has struggled so far this year, if they can avoid pressure, Jordan Love does really well. And the Cowboys, what they don't do really well is they don't get quick pressure. They do average about a 36% pressure rate, which is right around middle of the league, but they are only averaging about a 16% quick pressure rate. So, and Jordan Love likes to hang on to the ball a little bit longer than most quarterbacks. So I think that kind of trends to him seeing less pressure and being able to kind of uncork the ball a decent amount. The Cowboys have been leading into single eye coverage. They're running it on 59.8% of dropbacks, and they're allowing 0.67 fantasy points per dropback when lined up in single high. While Jordan Love has struggled a little bit against single high this year, he's only averaging 6.17 yards per attempt and 53.6% completion percentage. He does like to push the ball down the field against single high. He has a 13.1% deep throw rate. And the big thing is that Green Bay is really good at play action. They average 10.81 yards per attempt on play action dropbacks. Cowboys have allowed a 76% completion percentage, 56.5% success rate, and right around 7.6 yards per attempt against play action. Matthew Golden does really well against single high coverage. Christian Watson can kind of blow the steam off of guys. And I think, you know, with the defensive breakdowns that the Cowboys have been showing, I think this is, again, an all-out air assault for the Packers offense. I think Watson, Golden, and Kraft all get heavily involved and all have really good games. Yeah. And Jordan Love probably goes over 300 yards again.
1: You know, it's funny because I was 100% convinced that at the very least, either Watson or Golden was going to hit their over last week. So I'm deliberating for 24 hours. I'm like, man, I got to get this right. I went Watson, which, of course, hit easily, but so did Golden. Yeah. So it really kind of resonated with me that everything I thought and said in the preseason, I don't know if it was a wish cast or if I somehow figured this out, but there's a serious consolidation of targets here. Like it is Watson, Golden, Kraft, and not much else here. Do you notice that as well?
0: Yeah, absolutely. And I think really what's really helped this offense and what is kind of, I think, taken some people by surprise is that Matthew Golden has progressed the way he's kind of supposed to as a first round pick into this year. Last year, all the talk was how, you know, he wasn't involved in the passing game, wasn't scoring touchdowns. And this year he steps right into that, you know, what was kind of that Romeo Dubs role. And he's taking it to a level that Dubs hadn't yet, because I think Golden's a little bit faster. Golden's a little bit shiftier, deep in routes and breaks, gets separation really well. And He works the boundary great, and Jordan Love loves to target over the middle and then stress the boundaries as well. So I was not personally surprised by how Matthew Golden has been playing. I have been high on him since like early last year when I was seeing on film. I'm just glad to see that it's like kind of coming through to fruition. And I mean, between the three of them, there's no need to target anyone else. They all win at every level of the field between Kraft, Watson, and Golden.

0: Totally. Golden is a problem. He is dangerous. He is separating, man. He is open. Well, real quick here, Juwan Johnson this week up against the Giants. They have been kind of stingy against tight ends. What are you seeing with Juwan?
1: Yeah, they have been a little bit stingy, and I think a lot of that is that they were able to shut down Trey McBride. But if you look at what Chig Okonkwo did, he went for 60 yards last week. Terrence Ferguson went for over 50 yards against them back in week three. And they do allow 8.88 yards per attempt to inline targets, and they've allowed 15 to 16 passes completed to inline targets. I think the Saints' run game continues to look pretty bad, and I think that Juwan Johnson becomes kind of that underneath as, you know, they try to push pressure to Shuck. Shuck will probably escape the cup of the pocket a little bit with Abdul Carter and Thibodeau coming off the edge. It'll probably force him to move around a decent amount. And I think that's where Juwan Johnson comes in as stressing the seams and into the flats and kind of being that guy to keep them on pace in between Chris Olave targets.
0: Well, I'm trying to find here the latest on Lamar Jackson. In terms of whether or not he'll play. And of course, I did a quick scan and it pulled up cornerback Lamar Jackson. So forget you, internet. It looks like he has a chance to play. But what are you looking at here with Zay Flowers? He did not go off last week. No shock without Lamar.
1: Yeah, no, didn't go off, and that kind of also lends to what Atlanta does. They shut down slot targets really well. They've, I think, allowed only a 57% completion percentage despite seeing, you know, I think top 5 to 7 targets to slots, and that Billy Bowman's been really good against slot targets, and that middle of the defense does really well for Atlanta. Whereas this week, the Browns love to lean into man coverage. They're running it at the highest rate in the NFL. And they allow 9.33 yards per attempt to slot targets. Zay Flowers has been separating at an elite level, and he crushes against man coverage, especially in separation. Last two seasons, he averages 3.13 yards per route run against man coverage and has a 30% target share. Against the Browns in general, the previous 2 years, he averages about 70 yards a game and has 23.4% target share. So I kind of think that... He'll get better matchups, and I think they'll try to look to avoid him moving outside against Denzel Ward as much as they can. So I think it lends to him being more often involved underneath and, you know, up the seams out of the slot.
0: Great stuff as always from Stephen O'Rourke. Give him a follow on X at CallMeSteveO7. And per head coach Jesse Minter, Lamar Jackson in the ankle is definitely doing better after missing week five. So we'll see about week six. Good stuff, Steve. We'll talk to you next week. And finally, next segment, my top 10 waiver wire pickups for week six and beyond on Pop Points.
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0: The final segment of this Tuesday edition of Prop Points here on VSiN. I'm John Hansen. A couple of NFL-related news items coming down the line here. Tom Pelissero of The Ringer is reporting that Will Campbell avoided a major injury in week 5, the left tackle, former number one pick of the New England Patriots, but he will likely miss a game. Perhaps the Rams have waived Harrison, Mevis, and Butthead. He is no longer with the club after an ugly showing last night, and the Rams have signed Blake Groupie off the Jets practice squad. Time now to look at my top 10 waiver wire pickups for week 6 and beyond. And if you watched us after week 2, I came on here in this very segment and gave mad love to my guy, Jeremy Bernard. I was very high on Jeremy Bernard in the pre-draft process, and I was very high after watching him in week 2. Now, I regret not giving him any love last week, but it was because Michael Pittman was out, but it was a bad weather game. And he did probably get aided by Roman Wilson getting hurt with that finger injury. But, man, he had a massive 29% target share, 92% snap share. Pittman's out 3 more games at least. And, obviously, my man was eating this past weekend. I don't even have the numbers in front of me, but I will pull it up right now because he was getting all kinds of targets from Aaron Rodgers. And it makes sense because nobody else gets open for the Pittsburgh Steelers, basically, other than Roman Wilson and Jeremy Bernard. So I would not be surprised at all if this continues at least for 2 more weeks. 9 targets, 6 grabs, 80 yards. DK Metcalf stinks. Pat Freiermuth is running with a piano on his back. And Darnell Washington has a piano and a refrigerator on his back. So you need someone who can win quickly and separate if you're Aaron Rodgers, who cannot move anymore in the pocket, but he can still sling it. So I think that Jeremy Bernard will stay involved. Next up is Tyler Higbee, Mr. Prop. Now, I would really like to have Terrence Ferguson on my side for the stretch run. Again, seasons within the season. So I don't think that Tyler Higbee, again, let's assume we're in season two of 2026. I don't want to confuse people, but to me, there's always like four different seasons within the season. We're in the beginning stages, maybe a weekend of season two. And I think season two will be big for Tyler Higbee, who has been big so far. He's got 5+ catches, 62 plus yards, and 11+ fantasy points in 3 straight games. He is clearly the top receiving

forthcoming this week against Arizona and then against Vegas. Next up, I'll go with another tight end. I'm a Brenton Strange guy. It's only two games, but, you know, at this point, those two games constitute 40% of the season, and he's going off the last couple of weeks. And meanwhile, Brian Thomas appears to be on the outs with Josh Cameron, the rookie, making more plays. So I would not be surprised. Brian, put him on the Raiders now. Put him on the Raiders right now. By the way, speaking of Brenton Strange, I have not looked at his prop yet, but OptAI is projecting very early that Strange should have 38 receiving yards this week. If you want to see more of these great prop projections, head on over to VSiN.com/NFL props. This is more about, obviously, going forward. But look, weeks 4 and 5, he led the team in targets, target percentage. He's second in yards per route run with a big number of 3.33. He's even second in air yards. He has caught 7 of 8 targets for 68 and 95 yards the last two games with longs of 27 and 23. I've said for 2 years now that if I were Trevor Lawrence, I would be very comfortable throwing to Brenton Strange because it's like throwing to a couch. He's a massive human being, and he seems to always catch the ball pretty much. Next up, Keon Coleman. It's a little bit related to DJ Moore and all that. Obviously, it didn't happen last week, but you got to accept some volatility with Keon Coleman. He did score, but leave it to Keon Coleman to score and to come up small, but that happens as well. Like Cortland Sutton did the same thing this week, but at the very least, I mean, we are tied to a pretty potent offense. I think he's turned a little bit of a corner. I hated Keon Coleman coming out. I thought he didn't know how to run routes, basically, and he's getting better. The way you can tell is when a guy does nothing against zone, but then he's pretty good against man. And that's been Keon Coleman up until basically this year. He's a little bit better against zone. He just missed a big play or two last night as well. So at the very least, he's a good bye week fill in. And of course, if DJ Moore misses a significant period of time, then Keon Coleman is, he's kind of their number one wide receiver on the outside. Next up, my guy, Kendrick Bourne. Maybe this continues, even though, you know, he's not a complete full-time player. He only played 49% of the snaps. He's not playing opposite Michael Wilson in, let's say, 12 personnel with only two wide receivers on the field. But, you know, he did play with Jacoby Brissett in New England, and he's good. What else can we say? He can line up inside. He can line up outside. He's good. So I think what happened last week may continue in that teams are looking to take out Trey McBride and Michael Wilson. And when they do that, it's just Kendrick Bourne all day long. Next up, a little bit of a leftover from last week, Darren Waller. I still think the passing game for the Panthers is more for real than not. And it's not like I would call him he's not touchdown dependent. He's touchdown reliant, but he's not touchdown dependent. Like, it's all or nothing with the touchdowns because he's got 3+ receptions for 33+ yards in 3 straight games. He's also had his bye already in week 5. That helps. Next up, I'm looking through all the Eagles receivers, Mekhi Lemon, Darius Cooper. All he does is score touchdowns and make big plays. But I'm still going with Wicks. I think he's the safest, most logical choice as the typical starter on the outside opposite Devontae Smith, still available in 56% of Yahoo leagues. He's got 11+ fantasy points in 3 of 5 games with 63 or more yards in those games. End of the day, the schedule looks good. Saquon Barkley hopefully returning in week 6. That should help. And he's always a threat to make a big play and or score. Speaking of that, the same can be said for Adonai Mitchell, maybe even more so because, A, he's available in 80% of Yahoo leagues. People just dropped him like a bad habit. But they did not put him on IR. And I think he's a very critical piece to the passing attack because they're not getting anything considerable out of a Kenyan Sadiq. You got to get somebody else involved other than Garrett Wilson. And don't look now, but among quarterbacks with at least 100 dropbacks, and there's like 30 of them, Geno Smith is 3rd in completion percentage at 69.4. So he's looking pretty good. And A.D. Mitchell gets downfield looks. He gets

0: red zone looks, high leverage looks, if you will. Next up, it's a guy that I actually went on the show on Friday and popped out his prop as a lean. I deeply regret not going for it because Jalen Nowell did it. And I love Jalen Nowell as a general statement. I know they added Marvin Harrison, but maybe Marvin Harrison is worthless. I think we can think of that as a possibility. But Jalen Nowell is just an ascending player who's really good. He's very competitive, moves well, competitive throughout the route. I happen to meet him at a Senior Bowl. He's a great kid for what it's worth. Also, I know that Brandon Cooks, they've already called him the next man up for Deebo Samuel. That's fine. But how about Christian Kirk? Because he is trending toward a return or tracking toward a return in a week or two. And yeah, Brandon Cooks, hey, full disclosure, I was a huge Brandon Cooks guy years ago. I actually liked him better than Mike Evans. That's not bragging. That's how much I like Cooks. I knew Evans was going to be pretty good, but I loved Cooks. And it's been a pretty good career here, but they just signed him 2 weeks ago, as opposed to Christian Kirk, who they signed in March as a free agent, as they're planning out their upcoming season. He is a good player. He is younger than Cooks, of course, does fine work in the slot. Very predictable player as well. So I'm a Christian Kirk guy. So I think that's a pretty good stash for the second half of the season. Do not go anywhere. Money Moves with Stormy Bonantoni and Jonathan Von Tobel is up next. James Sullivan from Survivor Sweat stops by with his best opportunities on the board, from buying an Alive Survivor entry to cashing out while you're sweating. Then at 4 Eastern, Mitch Moss, Paulie Howard tell you where the sharp money is going on Follow the Money, followed by Matt Humans and Tim Murray on VSiN Prime Time. It's all right here on VSiN, the Sports Betting Network. Back tomorrow with a look at your notable wide receiver corner matchups and a look at all the point totals from week 6 to see what they mean for betting and for fantasy. Have a great night. We'll catch you mañana.
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11: The top-seeded Tampa Bay Rays tied up the AL Championship Series at a game apiece after beating Cleveland 3-1, getting three runs in the fourth inning thanks to an error from third baseman Jose Ramirez. The Guardians left nine men on base. Game three of the series Thursday in Cleveland. The NLCS resumes Wednesday night on FS1. The Brewers lead the Dodgers 2-0. LA DH Shohei Ohtani, despite his injuries, will still be in the lineup. The Mariners will reportedly meet with Houston's Joe Espada about their manager's vacancy. His contract expires in Houston at the end of this month. Patriots running back Travion Henderson is due to miss multiple weeks with a high ankle sprain. The Rams released kicker Harrison Meavis and signed kicker Blake Groupie off the Jets practice squad. Among the 16 NHL games, Carolina won at sixth in a row. Seattle won in a shootout. Rangers 4-1 over Tampa Bay.
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16: Lows level off around 50 overnight under mainly cloudy skies. Winds out of the north around 5 miles per hour. Sunshine mixed with clouds at times. Wednesday, highs level off around 60. I'm meteorologist Paul Frobley with your weatherology forecast on 95.3 and 99.1 The Score. Currently, it's 54 degrees.
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21: Buddy, it's Cashing Out. I'm Dustin Sweetelson. You're locked into VSiN, the Sports Betting Network. 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Week 7 college football, it's underway. We had Conference USA on Tuesday. We've got more on Wednesday. Thursday, we've got a slew of games. Friday as well into Saturday. To help us break it all down, let's go out to the Progressive guest line. Welcome in one of our favorites. He is Zach Bigelow, college football handicapper. Go follow him on X right now if you're not doing it. At Coach Big CFB, he's got free tools, matchup tools, ways to analyze these teams. It's all available to you on his Twitter page, at Coach Big CFB, and he joins us on the Progressive guest line. Zach, appreciate the time as always, man. And I want to begin where I left off my last segment. I think you heard it. Talking about Ohio State this week taking on Indiana, because, look, I always get nervous. Not that I have a play yet in this game, but when everyone's just like, yeah, it's Ohio State. I'm going to lay it with Ohio State. And you know what? There's plenty of times where that's right. But whenever I'm involved on that side of things, the other side ends up coming in. So I'm just curious, as someone who's been a coach at the Division I level at several different stops, and seeing this one with Ohio State on the road against the defending national champs laying 3.5, total of 51.5, are we underestimating Cignetti or the Hoosiers after two scares against Northwestern and Nebraska just not that great this year?
22: No, I think the same thing, and I hate being on that side when everybody's on it, especially when my model's telling me that it actually does lean Indiana a little bit. I have it as a one-point favorite for Indiana at home, and so when you're picking up 3.5, it's really, really tempting to play that. Haven't done it yet. One of the things holding me back is just Cignetti's personality a little bit. Like, he was built this program on, like, no-nonsense, total accountability, and there's been, like, these little slip-ups in press conferences where I hear him, like, wanting to make excuses for Hoover and while he's playing differently and wanting to push back on fans' expectations and them being upset about him not covering the spread. So, you know, maybe you could say last week, look ahead a little bit for Indiana, for Ohio State, and that was Nebraska's Super Bowl, so they gave us a scare and they still pulled it up late. But right now I'm on the sidelines. I just can't await this game. But I do kind of lead the Indiana side, and I do love Cignetti until he proves me wrong. Like, he's still the champ in my book, and until you knock down the champ, they're the number one team in the country in my eyes. So
21: yeah, it's one of those two elements too where I'm just not a Ryan Day guy, and I think Cignetti, just given time to prepare, he'll show up with a better game plan. What about the total? Because I kind of like the under, but there's so much offensive talent on the field that could get blown up pretty quickly on just a couple of, like, back-to-back plays between these two teams, right?
22: Yeah, no, 100%. And actually, I've been incorporating a model that likes projecting how many plays are going to be doing through some Monte Carlo simulations. I'm not asking it to give me a total, but I'm just asking it based off of how these teams run, how they passed, expected completion percentage against these levels of defenses, how many plays are projected to have. And I actually have this game projected at a slower pace for both teams by how they match up. So I've actually been leaning the under that way as well. But yeah, same thing. Like, you put three guys on Jeremiah Smith and he could cover the over by himself. So again, lean that way. But those explosive plays have scared me off and haven't played it quite yet.
10: Zach Bigelow's with us, college football handicapper at Coach Big CFB. You can find him on X. The other big game this week, and for Notre Dame, their schedule comes down to two games, right? It's BYU this week. It's Miami in a couple weeks. The Irish laying 10.5 on the road, total down from 48 to 46.5. Do you have any opinion either way with this game being played in Provo?
22: I mean, got alumni, former national champions for the saying that this is the biggest game in school history. And so you want to respect that. But I also think this might be one of the greatest defenses in the school history on the other side of the football for Notre Dame. And just haven't really seen the leap from Bear that you would have wanted from the past game. It was my only question mark for BYU coming back this year is why they didn't do more in the portal to pick up more to help him out in his development, more in the receiver room. They were really inexperienced and didn't bring a lot back there. And when I see this secondary matchup against Bear and that guy's and with LJ Martin out, I worry about BYU's ability to score. And I really do think Notre Dame just might be on another level there, especially what they finally found a playmaker in the freshman running back. That's really exciting. And that was the one thing that they were missing, striking out in the Ohio State receivers, transferring over. So I like this at Notre Dame and 10. I would take that absolutely. That's a play that I have. I'm excited to go in there. I think Notre Dame keeps it rolling and as excited as BYU does. I just don't see a way that they're able to put points up on this defense. I think it really is elite.
10: I want to get your thoughts on this game in the Big Ten. Michigan hosts Penn State. We've got Penn State off the whiteout game loss to USC, right? Michigan now off their bye. They said Underwood's going to stay at quarterback. This number's up to 7 where I sit at circa with Michigan laying it. Total's 45.5, down from 47. You think the dog has a chance here in a bounce back spot on the road in Ann Arbor?
22: Usually when it's super disgusting and placing the bet makes my skin crawl and feel like I have bugs going over me, I actually then start to come to a really peaceful place because I feel really good about myself. I laid it 7 points with Penn State, and really it just comes down to I don't know that Michigan can beat anybody by more than 7 points. So I'm staring at like a push here in my mind. I make this 1.5, 2.5 towards Michigan, and it really is the Underwood case, right? If you take out the UTEP game, Michigan scored 13 against Western Michigan, needed a Hail Mary to do it. 17 against Oklahoma, 19 against Iowa, 14 against Minnesota. I don't really know that they're going to get much more past Penn State. It's crazy to say this, but in this game, I think Penn State has the better quarterback. Rocco Beck really probably should be left in Big 12 country. And bringing Matt Campbell over late as a hire really hurt Penn State because they didn't have a lot of options transfer quarterback portal-wise, or at least that's the story I'd like to be telling if I was the Penn State AD. And not that, like, no, we really thought Rocco Beck could be a top-performing quarterback in the Big 10. But, yeah, I just even without their top receiver, Penn State, like, I go through this and it's like, what's the one thing Michigan does better than Penn State? I guess maybe throw deep downfield. Like, I think they match up more evenly. And so this total came way down, right? And so in a close score like that, going back and forth, when I've got the better quarterback and I can get 7 points, Matt Campbell backs up against the wall, lost 3 straight. I mean, I don't think you bet a game because, like, oh, yeah, and on top of it, they're fighting for their lives, but they are fighting for their lives this week. If they don't figure this out, like, it's game over and you're questioning bowl eligibility. So, yeah, I'm not trusting Underwood. The negative would be if they went to the other Carr brother here and Whittingham didn't let Underwood play quarterback, but it sounds like they're going to, so let's take advantage of that. Let's get 7 points with the Nittany Lions.
10: How about an alternate universe where either Michigan, instead of Whittingham, they hire Bob Chesney, or Penn State, who had Bob Chesney right there, hires Bob Chesney, or even Virginia Tech, even though James Franklin's off to a good start, they had Bob Chesney in their backyard. Maybe even someone in the SEC. How many ADs do you think are wondering if they're going to lose their job because of the start UCLA's off to with Bob Chesney?
22: Yeah, seriously, especially if you watch how cool he looked and he put on his sunglasses when they walked out of the tunnel after that awesome Burn the Boats press conferences. I mean, like, sometimes don't overthink it. Like, when a guy's been winning and doing it over and over again and he goes, you know, really toe-to-toe against Oregon and kept it closer than a lot of people thought in a playoff game. Like, don't overthink it. Like, hire the proven guy. So, yeah, Bruins got themselves a good one there. I hope they can keep it rolling without Nico.
10: Yeah, we'll see. I have bets on Wisconsin 25-1 to make the playoff and UCLA 18-1. So this week could be big for me this week.
22: Beautiful.
10: Talk to me about this matchup in the Big 12. Houston hosting Oklahoma State. Cougs laying 4.5. Total up 58.5, up to 62.5 now. What do you like in this matchup?
22: These were two teams that both of us were high on when we were doing preseason shows. And I told you, like, you know, if we get a fifth kid in the Bigelow house and his middle name might be Mestemaker, like, nobody's higher on Drew than I am. But I like Willie Fritz here. He came to Houston because he thought he'd have a chance to win a national championship. Well, this is his national championship moment. He has to win this game to keep moving forward because there's chinks in the armor in Texas Tech. And if he can get past this, there's a great chance for him. Covers next week against Utah. He's going to the Big 12 championship game. So I model this above 7. And I really like Houston here, and I think they can take care of business. My only knock and concern about the Oklahoma State hire with Eric Morris were these types of games. He's proven in the past that he can be a winner, but he was taking advantage of typically bottom half of conference foes, especially before he got Mestemaker. And his winning percentage against winning and ranked teams is, I think he's like 8-13, 8-14. So this was the knock. Can he win big games against actual good teams? And when my model lines up with Houston, man, what Houston's doing and Wegman's doing at Houston is really, really impressive. Before the season, one of the things we were really, really high on is Houston's offensive line. It was one of the most experienced units in the country. And again, you mentioned free tools. Go to my X, my depth and value chart. I give you every grade I had on a player preseason, and I'm updating that weekly. It's hard for me to give out A's and B's for offensive line play, and they're splattered across the Houston offensive line. And this is a poor defensive line for Oklahoma State, and their back secondary is one of the worst in the country. So nobody moves the ball more consistently than Houston does right now and takes advantage once they get into the red zone. And so I really like that matchup for Houston. I know Oklahoma State can be explosive on offense, but they're also kind of the public trendy pick right now coming off of some wins. And that Oregon win is looking worse and worse by the week and not as impressive. So I really like Houston to cover the number here, 4.5.
10: Last one here. We've got Missouri taking on Ole Miss. This one's in Oxford. Rebels laying 6.5. Total from 60.5. I'm seeing down to 58.5. Some shops at 59. What are you looking at here?
22: Yeah, there's two really good quarterbacks in this game. So I get why people would want to be on the over, but the best unit I have on the field is the Missouri defense. And shame on me, because this was a really inexperienced unit coming into the year. On my depth and value chart, it was the thing holding me back, not being higher on this Missouri team. They have been really, really strong, especially on the defensive line front. And when you talk about taking advantage of something on Ole Miss, I've been really underwhelmed with their offensive line play. And we talked about modeling this out in terms of possession. So again, when I go through this, my model gives this about a 41% chance of only reaching 24 possessions. And this game's going to need 25 possessions to get to that number. And I don't think that it gets there. I project it closer to 23 possessions. And so my model has this as closer as 57. I really like what Missouri is doing defensively. I think they want to run the football. They do that at a really, really high level. And then Simmons just picks his spots. And so the other edge of this is just Ole Miss coming off the bye. I still did really like this defense preseason, and I thought people can get it better coming off the bye. It's now or never for them, so I like the under in this game.
10: He's Zach Bigelow. Check him out on X at Coach Big CFB for all the tools available to you for free. Thanks for the time as always, buddy. Good luck with the bets.
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21: 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Paid endorsement. Welcome back to the program. I'm Dustin Sweetelson. This is Cashing Out on VSiN, the Sports Betting Network. Still to come on the show, VSiN Morning Bets, where I've got a play in Conference USA coming up here on Wednesday. We'll also discuss Major League Baseball. Shohei Ohtani looks like he's going to stay in the Dodgers lineup as they look to avoid going down 3-0 to Milwaukee. Here's the thing, though. If the Dodgers win a game, and maybe the Dodgers even it up at Dodger Stadium, and it's 2-2, all of a sudden those footsteps that the Brewers are hearing, oh, it's going to be like the past. History's going to feel like it's repeating themselves. It can't, the Brewers, they can't get over the hump that is the Dodgers. So I feel like as much as this is a must-win for the Dodgers, equally for Milwaukee to prove that this year's different, they got to take care of business. We'll preview that game coming up here in just a bit on the program. But right now, want to adjust and look at the futures market, and we do that on the program by playing a little dead or alive.

0: Here's what we do here. I will throw out a bet for you. You will tell me at Dustin Sweetelson at VSiN Live. You can email the show, cashingout@VSiN.com as well. Is this ticket dead or alive? Is it something we want to jump in on currently? And we're going to begin with the AFC and the Houston Texans, because I'm a big buy stock when there's blood in the streets, okay? When things feel like they're low and it's a challenge to get back, that's when you start to add some of these long shot tickets. And looking at the AFC conference odds right now to win that league, we've got the Houston Texans up at 25-1 currently to win the AFC. Houston, I think everyone would agree, is underachieved to begin the season. The loss to Buffalo could have easily been a win. The loss to Indy could have easily been a win. The loss to Dallas could have easily been a win. Now you can get them around 30-1 to win the AFC. Why wouldn't you consider that? I know they have a lot to come up and make up for, but this is the same team that got off to a bad start a year ago and still found their way into the postseason. And once you get in the playoffs, it's anyone's chance, right? It is just about getting to the dance and making something happen. 0-3 last year, 0-4 this year. I'm not going to doubt DeMeco Ryans, who I like as a coach, I like as a leader. Oddly enough, his defense feels like it's taken a step back. The offense is carrying them to some degree, and they were super aggressive and went out and got a guy in Marvin Harrison Jr. who could open up new opportunities for them in terms of scoring and yardage, and also for Nico Collins, who's hurt all the time. Now you might have a guy who's in the lineup and reliable to some degree and taking some of that burden off of Nico Collins to be that number one and be available all the time. As far as the AFC is concerned, I got to tell you, I just think Houston has the potential to be as good as everyone in front of them. Like, if you could have Houston, regardless of record, like, throw the record out. You could have Houston or New England in a matchup head-to-head. Who are you taking? I'm taking Houston. I'm sorry, guys. I'm sorry. And they're 25-1 to win the AFC, while New England's plus 680. I think Houston's going to give everyone a run for their money. I really like this Houston Texans team. I think they're worth a look at a super long number of 30-1. I came this time of year, and I bought Seattle to win the NFC. I regretted not betting them to win the Super Bowl as well, but I had 15-1 to win the NFC. That got home. Houston feels kind of similar to me at this point in time. Let's look at the Defensive Player of the Year market, where, look, I think it's correct in how it's being priced right now. You've got the favorite in Houston in Will Anderson Jr. He's coming off a 3-sack performance. He's plus $1.25. TJ Watt's 8.5-1. Dallas Turner's 8.5-1. Greg Rousseau, who's been on a tear, we added him at 15-1 this week. But I'm looking deep down the board. I like upside. I like potential. I like the idea that someone, based on what they're already doing, is going to improve. Can I convince you an Abdul Carter to be your Defensive Player of the Year at 30-1? Now, the impact of Abdul Carter, you're going to need someone with X's and O's, someone who understands the analytics and the numbers and the pressures and all that to really break it down. But his pressure rate is off the chart this year. Now, he only has 2 sacks. That is the issue. He's going to have to start getting home. But week after week, Abdul Carter is there. He is in the face of quarterbacks getting after them. He just hasn't gotten them all home. I think if he starts to convert some of these pressures into sacks, Abdul Carter has a chance to be in contention for Defensive Player of the Year. Now, the problem for the Giants will be if things come back the other way and they start to lose, teams will be running late against them, and that can mitigate the upside of Abdul Carter. But you look at what he's doing. He's 17th in total sacks, hits, and pressures, 16th in pass rush win rate, 2nd in the NFL in pass rush win rate on true pass sets. He's starting to really come into his own as a defensive player. He may not get home, but I think that number could get super short. Would you consider betting Abdul Carter 30-1? Is that ticket dead or alive? Now let's go to college football, where I think that the college football playoff opens up so many opportunities to bet on teams to make the playoff. Because if you look at the last couple of years, there's always that third team, right? Those extra teams in the leagues outside of the two that make the conference championship game. Someone else will get into the playoff. Maybe a couple from some of these leagues. Can I convince you of the Kentucky Wildcats to make the college football playoff? Because as of right now, they've already cleared their win total for us. They are 5-1 on the season. The only loss to number 12, Alabama. They go to Oklahoma this week, and I think they're the better team, even though they're the underdog once again. Then they have Vanderbilt. Then they go to Tennessee. After that, to me, it comes down to hosting Florida on November 14th. I think there's a chance this is a one, maybe a two-loss team out of the SEC. Is there a world where Kentucky can sneak into the college football playoff? They just knocked off number 10 LSU after beating South Carolina. They've beaten number 9 A&M. The problem will come down to them or Alabama. And with Alabama having the head-to-head, that would be my concern there. But at 8-1, what if Alabama's season completely unravels following the loss to Georgia? As we saw an unhinged Kalen DeBoer on the sideline showing emotion like we've never seen before from him. I don't hate the idea of 8-1 in Kentucky. I'm not quite there willing to bet it, but I had them over on their win total, and if they make the playoff, I will regret not having a little bit of the Wildcats here because I think Kenny Minchie is for real. I think the run game is serious. The offensive line improvements in the portal are showing out, and they've got weapons on the outside that can make a ton of plays through the air. The next team I want to talk about is Wisconsin. You can get the Badgers right now at a price to make the college football playoff, sitting at, I believe, 5-1. For Wisconsin. Let me just pull that up here real quick. 10-1. Whoa. Hang on. Let me confirm that's what I still have. 10-1. Okay. I have 25-1 on Wisconsin. And I get what you're saying. Is Wisconsin that good? Probably not. You know what? Probably not. But you know what they have? They have a very clean path. That's the thing about Wisconsin. Because this week they go to UCLA, and by the way, they benefit from the fact that Nico Amaliava is likely done for the season. Then October 24th, so we're looking 11 days from today, they host USC. It comes down to that. And I love that they're hosting that game. I hope it's a bit chillier than normal, than the average temperature that it should be for October 24th. I hope maybe there's a little bit of crisp in the air, cold ground that USC is not going to really want to hit the dirt and fall down and take the hits like Wisconsin's built to do. If Wisconsin gets past UCLA, I think they have a really nice path to the playoff. Because you go back and look, their only loss would be to Notre Dame. And that's in week one, and Notre Dame is playoff bound. Because after USC, Wisconsin goes to Iowa. That's a fight that's very similar to how they want to fight it out. Rutgers, at Maryland, at Purdue, Minnesota, those are all winnable. They're not going to be easy. I mean, Minnesota's underrated. Purdue's offense is going to be tough to keep up with. But there is a path here for Wisconsin that I really like. But my favorite bet to make the college football playoff, and we're going to add this tonight, VSiN.com/picks, is Oregon State to make the college football playoff at 25 or 30-1, depending on where you shop. Oregon State, I need you guys to understand, they've got a quarterback in Atkinson, a receiver in Legree, that is as good as you're going to see in college football right now. But more importantly, if there's a world where James Madison, who will likely be that group of six team to make the playoff, if they stub their toe, if they don't win their league, if something goes wrong, Oregon State's 4-2. Their two losses were close. At Houston, ranked. Versus Texas Tech, ranked. They were tested. And I think that they're capable of not just running the table in the Pac-12. I think they have enough firepower to beat Boise State in the Pac-12 title game. If they win that league, I think their schedule may look better than a team like James Madison this year. You can get them 35-1 to make the college football playoff.
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1: Broadcasting from the Circa Sportsbook in downtown Las Vegas. Me here, you there. I'm Dustin Sweetelson. Thanks for hanging out with us. SiriusXM Channel 189, YouTube TV, the VSiN Watch app, and radio affiliates across the United States of God Bless America. We've got a preview of the baseball coming up between the Dodgers and the Brewers in about 15 minutes on the show, plus a couple games in Conference USA in college football. But it's now time to go out to the Progressive Guest Line and a chat I look forward to every week. He is Scott Spreitzer, legendary handicapper out here in Las Vegas. At Scott Wins, you can find him on X, and he joins us now on the program in his usual spot. Scott, thanks for the time as always, and I'm always happy when you send over your plays, and I'm like, okay, cool. I know I feel good about these two because we're on the same side here. Let's talk college football first. How about Memphis laying 7 on the road at Tulane? Total's 55.5, this battle in the American, but I laid 7 with Memphis on opening. I'm actually shocked this thing hasn't moved yet here, Scott. What do you like about the Tigers?
2: I laid 7 with you on this weeknight game, and, you know, I look at Tulane winning last year, 38-32. They had that historic season, you know, for the program, 11-3, took out Ole Miss in the playoffs, but it's a different team. You know, Retzlaff is gone, and he was the quarterback last year. This guy, Caden Somoza, who's this year's quarterback at Tulane, just not going well, 54% passer, only 4 touchdown passes in 5 games. He doesn't move well. They're outside the top 110 in passing yards per game, and they can't defend the run on defense. And, you know, Memphis is looking for that group of 6 bid still, and fantastic offensive balance, Dustin. As you know, they run and pass for more than 245 yards in each. The offensive line is terrific, and I'm a huge Charles Huff fan. In his first season now at Memphis, he wins right away wherever he goes, and I just don't believe Tulane is going to defend Memphis too well in this one. I don't believe they'll keep up on offense, and again, the Green Wave offense is a one-trick pony. They can only do one thing kind of well, and I think Memphis will get them. I saw Memphis in their opener against UNLV, and even though I think UNLV would have had him if they didn't have the offensive line injuries, I did respect what Huff had already done with this Memphis program. So I'm with you, man. I laid the 7.
1: Totally with you. I just think they have too much firepower. I don't see Tulane hanging around. They've got so much offense. And, you know, Huff, Jamarcus Shepard at Oregon State, like, those feel like this cycle coming up for coaching hires, the next Bob Chesney, which Bob Chesney was the next Kurt Cignetti. I think Charles Huff is the name if I'm floored.

0: disciplined program, the UNLV Rebels, and turn them around and turn them into a playoff contender, a bowl contender while he was here. Desmond Williams is the quarterback who's listed as doubtful for the Huskies. You talked about some turmoil on the locker room. He wanted to leave this program in the offseason, but there's something in his contract that wouldn't allow him to go from what I've heard. And he's probably not going to play in this game. He's got a rib injury. So ex-Stanford quarterback Elijah Brown takes over in all likelihood behind center. His passing numbers were pretty good last week against Iowa, but they still got trashed. But in the day of a dual threat, or at least quarterbacks who need to be able to move their feet, Elijah Brown's not that guy. They can't run the football. They're 135th in rushing yards per game. And again, Purdue is going to be well-coached, and maybe the most well-coached, maybe not the most talented, but the most well-coached team each and every time they take, you know, the field a lot of times. And listen, they're an overtime loss away from a good Wake Forest team from a winning record. Ryan Brown's been terrific in back-to-back conference games. He's a 70% passer, 9 touchdowns, only 1 pick. He's got top-shelf wide receivers. They're 5th in college football in passing yards per game. I'm on them for a 3rd straight week, and I think I'm going to cash the ticket for a 3rd straight week.
1: Yeah, I really can't argue with it, Scott. I got to tell you, Scott Spritzer's with us, longtime handicapper, legend in the game, at DocSports.com. Find him on X, at Scott Wins. And I'm a Miami football fan, Scott, and I grew up in the heyday with wide left, wide right, kickers screwing this thing up for Florida State. This rivalry was once the peak of college football. It has since disintegrated to some degree. The Hurricanes are 21-point favorites this week, hosting Florida State. The total is 55. Which direction are you going to look here?
0: Yeah, I won't hold it against you, Dustin, knowing you're a Miami fan, for Schnellenberger beating Osborne 31-30. Yeah, I don't think you were around then, but I was a kid, so and I was a Husker fan. Won't hold it against you. Listen, I like Miami here, and it's gone up a little bit. It was 21 when I sent it to you earlier today when I jumped on it. It's now 21.5 in most books. Here's the perfect definition of Mike Norvell of the description. He has a decent game plan every time his team takes the field early on in games. Opposing coaches and players make adjustment, and it's goodnight, Irene, for the Florida State Seminoles and Mike Norvell, who cannot adjust to the adjustments that are made against him. You can look at the Alabama game this year, 21-6 Florida State. They get outscored 44-15. Last week, they're up 14-0 on Louisville and driving in the red zone, looking to go up 21-zip or at least 17-0. They're completely dominating. They get outscored the rest of the way 44-6. And that Knowles team looked like they quit at times last week. Now they got to go up against Darian Mensah. Oh my gosh, best quarterback in college football. I think Miami takes care of business. It might be close early, but I think Miami pulls away in this one and gets the job done and wins by 4 touchdowns.
1: You're dead on about Norvell. Early on, anytime you bet against him, like against Louisville, against certain teams, you're going, hold on. He's got something figured out. This might work. And then as the game goes on, he doesn't make any adjustments when the defense starts to do something different. You're totally right about that. Let's go to the NFL, and we're on the same side of this one as well. Right now, Jacksonville is taking on Houston. This game's being played at Wembley Stadium in London. You can still catch 3 with the Texans here right now, Scott. I'm seeing a 3 at DraftKings currently available, and I did that early. You're on the Texans as well. Why are we going to be right?
0: Yeah, I saw that at DK like a half hour before I jumped on with you. There's still 3 there. If Houston entertains any thoughts on winning the division, they got to win this game. And you can't run on Houston. We finally saw aggressive, harassing D'Amico Ryan's defenses last week. The offensive line does like making life tough on their own quarterback, C.J. Stroud. But you know what? I think you got to give him his due. He doesn't make dumb decisions, even when under pressure. He doesn't throw picks. We've seen him not throw a pick this season. And now he's got Marvin Harrison Jr. coming over from the Arizona Cardinals. Everybody's got to remember, Stroud and Harrison Jr. played together. And, man, they have this symbiosis like crazy at Ohio State. That's going to help this offense. And you can throw all day on the Jags. I'm betting it'll be the difference in this game. And remember, everybody, that Houston was 0-3 last year and then went 12-2 in their next 14 games. If they win this one, they could be 6-4. By their November 29th game against Baltimore.
1: Scott Spritzer's with us, DocSports.com handicapper. Check him out on X, at Scott Wins. Let's go to baseball, where this is a sentence I didn't anticipate laying out, but I'm very intrigued by how this is going to shake out. Milwaukee leads the Dodgers 2-0. Game 3 on Wednesday, Robert Gasser on the bump at Dodger Stadium. Milwaukee's plus $1.48. The Dodgers will throw Blake Snell, who's minus $1.80. Total in this matchup, 7.5. What do you want to do, Scott?
0: Yeah, not for the weak of stomach, but I'm going to grab that big price.

0: ice with the Brewers. I think they get the job done here, and I think you either take the Brewers or you leave the game alone. Blake Snell was bad against the Braves, and it started in mid-August. Snell has walked over four batters per outing in his last eight outings. And here's the rub with that if you want to back Snell. Milwaukee has the sixth best batting average against southpaws since the All-Star break, and they might not hit homers, but they force pitchers to work, and it's death by a thousand cuts with this team. I love Murphy, the manager. And then the Brewers have drawn an average of more than four walks per game this entire season. And since the break, the Dodgers, how about 1-8 against teams that draw at least four walks per game? They gave up over five runs per game in those nine games. And look at Gasser. I don't think he's getting his just due here, Dustin. 2.25 ERA, .119 whip. In six road outings since August 1st. So give me that big price with Milwaukee. It's going to be the Brewers or nothing for me in this one.
1: It's going to be tough for the people saying we need a salary cap when it's Milwaukee versus either Tampa Bay or Cleveland in the World Series.
0: No doubt.
1: He is Scott Spritzer. Give him a follow on X at Scott Wins. Check him out over at DocSports.com as well. Scott, thanks as always for the time. Good luck with the bets. Can't wait to chat again soon.
0: Best of luck, Dustin. Take care, man.
1: Awesome stuff from Scott. Look, as much as I'm kind of a Dodger defender to some degree, I have been on Milwaukee so many times. I've bet them almost every year to win the World Series. This year, all I have is a bunch of cross-sport parlays where really, like, two of them have legs that make sense. A lot of, like, Notre Dame to make the playoff and some other super big favorites just to boost them up just a bit. Nothing that pays out anything crazy, but I'd love to see it. I mean, if the Dodgers don't make it, the historical perspective of what we could have, Milwaukee, which has never won a World Series, Tampa, which has never won a World Series, and Cleveland, who hasn't won since 1948. That is can't lose for baseball other than, you know, the TV ratings. That's the part where they would lose. Okay, historically, they can't lose. Financially, they might lose. But they'll still try and implement a salary cap either way, which makes absolutely no sense. We'll dive into the Dodgers and the Brewers, plus look at a couple games in Conference USA and college football. That's on the other side of cashing out.
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1: 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Hour number one, Brock Vereen, 97.1 The Fan in Los Angeles, breaking down what's going on with the Rams and Sean McVay. But also, he works for the Big Ten Network. His breakdowns of UCLA going forward without Nico Amaliava, the matchup this week with Ohio State, Indiana. 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You can see my write-up on Anthony Edwards' MVP at 20-1. He was in hour two along with Marco D'Angelo, looking at situational spots in the NFL and college football. And speaking of college football, earlier this hour, Coach Big Zach Bigelow was with us along with Scott Spreitzer. Awesome information, great bets from them. You can see every pick that everyone had from this show, every show, VSiN.com/picks, and go back, download those conversations wherever you get your podcasts. With that, let's shift gears, start to look ahead to the next day on the slate, and that is now time for our VSiN Morning Bet segment here on the program. And we'll begin with Major League Baseball, as the Los Angeles Dodgers go back home trailing the Brewers 2-0. Milwaukee on the road is throwing Robert Gasser, taking on Blake Snell. Snell and the Dodgers are minus $1.80 favorites. You've got Milwaukee at plus 148. Total in this matchup sitting right now at 7 and a hook. So the Brewers won both games in Milwaukee by beating the Dodgers two aces. They beat Scooble. They beat Yamamoto. You couldn't script it any better if you are the Milwaukee Brewers. And with that, you look at the futures market. Milwaukee is the favorite to win the World Series at plus 105. The Dodgers took the lead three times in the first six innings last game, and each time Milwaukee answered in the bottom half of the following inning. So the same inning, they responded right back. Yamamoto only recorded 8 outs, shortest postseason start of his career. And teams up 2-0 in the playoffs in a best of seven, well, they've won 79 out of 95 times. That's 83%. Up 3-0. If Milwaukee were to win this, they would be up 3-0. And 42 teams have trailed down 3-0. 32 of them were swept. Only one came back. Who was it? The 2004 Red Sox with Dave Roberts as a backup outfielder on the roster. This is must-win for the Dodgers. You can't go down 3-0. So they're going to be all hands on deck, throwing everything they can at the Brew Crew. Now, Milwaukee's bullpen's been insane during the postseason. 0.31 ERA through six postseason games. Abner Uribe, 6 appearances. Ashby, 5. McGill and D.L. Hall each haven't allowed a run. And on the other side for L.A., they've used plenty of arms. And really, Edwin Diaz is the only one that probably is rested enough for this matchup with Milwaukee. L.A.'s bats have gone quiet, specifically with runners in scoring position. In the playoffs so far, only one Dodgers player has a hit with runners in scoring position. That is going to need to be rectified in this matchup with the Brewers. But how about this stat on Milwaukee? They're 39-37 when they allow the first run. 39, that's two games above 500. Most teams just lay down and die. The Brewers don't. They're resilient. Two games above 500 when allowing the first run, and William Contreras comes into this matchup hitting 391 with three homers in the postseason thus far. We'll see what happens with the Dodgers bullpen, how early they'll need to be used, because if you're LA, the reason you went out and signed a guy like Blake Snell, it's not for May. It's not for June. I'm not going to list all the months here, but it is for October. Okay, let's be very clear. He is a big-game pitcher. He's a Cy Young Award winner. He took you to the brink in 2020 as a member of the Rays. When you add Blake Snell, it's because he needs to come in and stop the bleeding. That's the objective here for the Dodgers. Now, I'm not going to lay it with them at minus 165 or some other shops where it's a little bit north of that at minus 180, but I do think that you get an elite effort out of Snell. I don't know if he's healthy. I don't know if he's right, but you might just have a guy willing himself into position to keep the Dodgers competitive and in this game. Brewers hitters only hitting 172 against him lifetime. He had eight scoreless innings, 10 strikeouts against Milwaukee back in 2025 in the NLCS. But he's been dealing with some injuries, shoulder, elbow, and most lately the groin injury for him. Dave Roberts said his issues with control last time out in the postseason was a command problem, not because he's injured. We'll see if that's true or not. Now, on the other side, Robert Gasser, this is his second career postseason start. Freddie Freeman's 2-for-2 lifetime against him with two doubles, so that's something to watch here. But Gasser's a lefty, and he doesn't get a ton of ground balls. So that's an issue when you factor in the Dodgers and their power potential. This is a team that had the second most homers against lefties on the season. So I would look for someone that can maybe pop the ball against him if you want to do some hitter props. I don't love doing them so much in the baseball postseason, but just for fun, I looked. Kike Hernandez is plus 760 to hit a home run in this game. That's a guy who comes through when the Dodgers need him. It's also a guy that's a notoriously better hitter against left-handed pitching. I'd consider something with Kike potentially in this matchup because he's not going to be one of the players that they pitch around. They're going to give him opportunities to make something happen. And he's been clutch in the playoffs throughout his career. If I'm betting anything in this game, though, my one play would be the under 7.5. I would look that direction. I just think the Dodgers look old. They look tired. They look like they have a lot of mileage on them. But as of right now, I don't have an official play on the Brewers and the Dodgers. Two games in college football coming up here on Wednesday, and we'll begin with Kennesaw State taking on Missouri State. This one is at Missouri State, but the Owls are 3-point favorites on the road. Total is 52 and a hook in this matchup. Kennesaw State's lost four in a row, the last two by a combined 4 points. 17-14 at Ark State, 27-26 against Jack State. Their only win was 47-0 over West Georgia. Missouri State, on their side of things, has lost three straight, including 34-13 a week ago against Western Kentucky. This is their first home game since September 19th. Kennesaw State leads the series 2-0. Jerry Mack, the head coach of the Owls, 9-1 straight up against Conference USA teams at Kennesaw State, and they won this league a year ago. Now, in terms of the key matchups, it really comes down to this. Why I laid three with Kennesaw State in the road. And I don't love laying it on the road in conference with a lot of college teams, but Kennesaw State runs the football, right? They're running for 157 yards per game on the ground. Missouri State allows 196.4 yards per game on the ground. That's 126th in all of college football. To me, I don't see Missouri State slowing down this affair where Kennesaw State's got four different players who have run for 100 yards with a touchdown this season. No one else in Conference USA offers that. And quarterback Ricky Collins, he was a bigger-time recruit, LSU, Syracuse, now at Kennesaw. Numbers are pretty solid, and he's mobile as well, as we saw a week ago. The defense for Kennesaw State, they allow 18.8 points per game against non-Power 4 teams, 7 takeaways, 5 fumble recoveries. That's the best in Conference USA. And Kennesaw State has scored 24 more points in 9 straight regular season conference games. For Missouri State, I think that they've got a rotation at quarterback, which is always questionable to back. They've got some decent skill guys, but they lose the time of possession. They don't hold on to the football and sustain drives. 26-01 to 33.58, and they're not great converting on fourth down whenever they tried to go for it. Jerry Mack, 7-4 against the spread as a favorite. He's 6-4 to the under in that role. He's 4-2 covering when the line's +3 to -3, and he's 8-2 against the spread in conference play, 3-1 covering as a road favorite of 7 or less. Casey Woods from Missouri State, 1-2 against the spread, 2-1 to the under as an underdog in his head coaching career. The other game that I don't have a strong opinion on, Western Kentucky at Sam Houston. Hilltoppers laying 1.5 on the road. Totals 52 and a hook. Now, Western Kentucky, the numbers are really hard to examine because they're coming off a win over Missouri State, 34-13, as I mentioned before. But their other win was against Mercyhurst because their losses include Georgia, Indiana, and Nevada. I don't know if anyone really, you know, out of a group of six league is playing Indiana and Georgia, like playing that those caliber teams like Western Kentucky is. Sam Houston's only wins over FCS Nicholls State. They lost 35-3 to Liberty last week, and they've dropped one-score games to Troy and Tulsa. This is their Conference USA home opener. Hilltoppers lead the series 3-1. They've won the last three. But in terms of this game, you know, Sam Houston State, pretty good defending the pass. And I think with Western Kentucky, they'll play a couple quarterbacks. They've got the FSU transfer, Brock Glenn. They've got Rodney Tisdale Jr. Glenn started against Missouri State. Tisdale had played a bunch previously. I don't know which direction to look there, which is why this is a stay away from me. I would lean under 52.5. Just, I don't love it enough. I don't have enough conviction to actually get home and bet it. Tyson Helton, the head coach of Western Kentucky, 5-3 against the spread as a road favorite of 7 or less. 14-6 covering when the line's +3 to -3. 13-8 to the under in that role. And he's 3-0 covering, 3-0 to the under off an upset win as a home dog. Phil Longo, head coach of the Bearcats, 3-1 against the spread at home, 2-7 against the spread in conference, 7-4 to the under when the total's between 49.5 to 56. Total's 52.5. So a lot of those trends point me in the direction of the under. I'm going to stay away from that game in the end. That'll do it for us here on Cashing Out, but stay with VSiN all day long. Tune in to VSiN by the Books beginning at 7 a.m. Eastern on Wednesday morning. Dave Ross will unveil his plan to fix NFL overtime. ESPN's Roy Philpott previews the college football slate, plus best bets from JVT, Adam Burke, and Wes Reynolds. They'll be followed by Gil Alexander and Kelly Bidlin on a numbers game. And then you got prop points with the guru, John Hansen. I'm Dustin Sweetelson. I'll see you next time right here on VSiN, the Sports Betting Network.
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2: Tampa Bay Rays pitcher Freddie Peralta got the victory, throwing six scoreless innings with six strikeouts in Game 2 of the AL Championship Series. 3-1 Rays, the final over Cleveland. Chase DeLauder of the Guardians did have an RBI double and two walks, but Cleveland left nine men on base. The Rays got their three runs in the fourth inning thanks to an error by third baseman Jose Ramirez. The series is tied at one. Game 3 is in Cleveland on Thursday. The NLCS resumes Wednesday night on FS1. The Brewers lead the Dodgers 2-0. LA DH Shohei Ohtani will still be in the lineup despite injuries. 49ers linebacker Dre Greenlaw's one-game suspension was upheld. Bears defensive end Montez Sweat was suspended 2 games for PEDs. Rams tackle Alaric Jackson was suspended 2 games for punching an opponent after the game on Monday. And U.S. women's soccer came back to tie number one ranked Spain 2-2.
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7: Lows level off around 50 overnight under mainly cloudy skies. Winds out of the north around 5 miles per hour. Sunshine mixed with clouds at times. Wednesday, highs level off around 60. I'm meteorologist Paul Frombly with your weatherology forecast on 95.3 and 99.1 The Score. Right now, it's 55 degrees.
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8: Good afternoon. What's going on? Welcome to a Tuesday edition of Prop Points here on VSiN. I'm John Hansen of FantasyPoints.com. The program, as always, is produced by Mr. Michael Cohen. Big fantasy program, as always, on a Tuesday. We will take a look at, of course, Bills Rams takeaways. We had another very good night. We'll break that down. We'll talk buy low, sell high for week 6, players to trade and trade for. Believe it or not, I've got a pretty good list, and a lot of it is schedule based because we've got 5 games in the books now. So we kind of have a pretty good feeling for how good or bad all these defenses are. So we can look at numbers in terms of the schedule, in terms of fantasy points given up to their upcoming opponents, all the quarterbacks, running backs, wide receivers. So I do have a lot of, not a lot, but a healthy number of schedule related buy low, sell high recommendations. We'll also check in with our guy, Stephen O'Rourke of Fantasy Points and Fantasy Points Data. As always, he is, he is the early worm, basically, Tuesday afternoon, barely, week number 5 ended about 13 hours ago, but he's ready to go with some recommendations, data-based and stat and schematic-based recommendations for week number 6. And then finally, we'll take a look at the waiver wire, which will include a man by the name of Tyler Higbee after last night's bonanza. That's actually 3 good games in a row for Tyler Higbee. Make sure you're downloading the Prop Points podcast on Apple, Spotify, or wherever you get your pods. Well, let's start taking a look at last night's action. Now, we are popping out leans. I do differentiate them. You know, this one's a lean. This is a play. We went 3-1 on leans on Sunday, but 0-2 last night. Blake Corum decided all of a sudden he's a receiving threat. He did not get near the 33.5. Keon Coleman did have a couple of plays. I mean, he did score. That's the story of my life. Whenever I back a guy, he doesn't do anything for the prop, but he scored. You know, that's the fantasy DNA, I guess, in me. But the problem there was Josh Allen only threw the damn ball 19 times. So he did get 210 yards, but it was a little fluky in terms of at least the Khalil Shakir grab for 57 late in the game. Of course, he was on route to hit his under. We talked about that as being not good in terms of the matchup for Khalil Shakir, but he gets it done on basically a broken play, which are very unpredictable. But we do go 3-0 on the official picks, and unbelievable. And by the way, I did lean, and I did mention on yesterday's show, if you caught it or if you missed it, that I was kind of leaning under on Devontae Adams on the yardage, but I'm like, I can't even put it out as a lean because this has got a 54.5 point total. This could be a back and forth shootout, but that did hit. I also did state that I really kind of wanted to play a Devontae Adams touchdown prop. I wasn't satisfied with the even plus 100 number, but of course he scores two touchdowns. But that does lead us to going 3-0 on the official picks. This is unbelievable. Now, I felt good about Matt Stafford. I thought he was going to come out and play well and be very sharp. So that is why, you know, the yardage number was pretty high. I think it was like 285. I was like, you know what? Let's just get a win here. Over 23.5 completions. Oh my goodness. 40 completions? I mean, unbelievable. That was over at the half. And then Tyler Higbee, he had two early catches. I'm like, I mean, all right. I said it yesterday. I'm like, 2.5 catches at minus 114? Okay, we'll win. We'll steal a win. He got jacked up there by C.J. Gardner-Johnson on what would have been his third grab. And I'm like, oh, no. Don't tell me my man's going to the blue tent, but noticing a lot of players this year taking nasty hits, not going to the blue tent. He did not go, and he obviously crushed five grabs for 83. There was a time I was telling our producer, Michael Cohen, where I loved Tyler Higbee. When he was coming out, it was like Eastern Kentucky, but I was really a big fan. And then I actually ended up cutting him in my Dynasty League, Fantasy Points Dynasty League that started up in 2020. I drafted him over TJ Hockenson, who I also loved, but looked like Tyler Higbee's career was kind of donezo, but nope. The injury to Terrence Ferguson and Colby Parkinson has opened things up, and he looked great last night, catching five balls for 83. So, spoiler alert, we will be talking Tyler Higbee on the waiver wire. And then we also, how about the Ty Johnson, baby? Ty goes to the runner, and we don't give a rat's patootie about Ty Johnson running the rock. In fact, he got zero carries, but he hit that 40-yarder. Another easy win. It's a beautiful thing when you're going over 13.5. I know it was bet up. I was told online on social media that it was bet up like 4 yards, 5 yards, maybe. Maybe that was me and the grinder agreed on it. So it got bet up a little bit, and people were still taking it. Another easy win, 40-yard grab. He ends up with 72 grabs. But the cherry on top, we were ice cold on the specials. Now we're hot. That's two in a row as Puka Nacua. Now, I was like pulling teeth to get here, but and this is one of the reasons why I took the Matt Stafford over the completion prop, because I said on yesterday's show, I think this is going to be just pitch and catch to Puka all day long. And it was, and we hit plus 206 on DraftKings 120 plus. And I don't know, could I have gotten that up to 130 plus? It would have been nice, but I thought 120 was good enough at plus 206. So that's two in a row that we've hit. So we're plus 400. Another winning week here on the program as well. And I did state it was a little bit of a slow start to the season. I lost a couple heartbreakers, of course, but I did say going into week, I think it was 4. I'm like, you know what, people, I've turned a corner. And so far, I think we're at like 70% on the official pick. So I do feel good about that. Hopefully people are profiting. That's what it's all about. I love being right. I hate being wrong. Let's take a look now at some of the headlines coming out here on a Tuesday. Michael Penix for the Atlanta Falcons may be able to play with that injury. What was that? Like I can't even remember what it was. I fell asleep, quite frankly. But it's good news if he plays. We need Michael Penix, or else Drake London is over. Because Tua Tagovailoa, that career might be over right there, throwing the interception. I saw a little clip. He walked off the field, and he was like, oh, wait a second. Maybe I should wait for my teammate. So not good. Not good vibes with Tua Tagovailoa. The Packers, they don't expect to get their stalwart on defense, Micah Parsons. Remember him? Green Bay Packers have been struggling a little bit, but they're hanging in there. Big win against Chicago, but they do not expect to get Micah Parsons back this week. Raiders coach Clint Kubiak said Kirk Cousins is the starter. Quote, But if Fernando Mendoza's number is called, we have confidence in him, unquote, which means the quote means absolutely nothing. Kubiak is already a little tricky with his quotes and the media and all that. So that could be a little bit of a problem for Brock Bowers, who did go absolutely off as we thought he would in week number five. So that just bear in mind, it's very fluid. Situations can change very, very quickly. I always say that there are seasons within the season. We're now officially into season number two of the 2026 campaign. Brock Bowers off to a great start in season two, but by the time we get to like season four in December of season 2026, we should likely be getting Mendoza. So that probably represents a little bit of a downgrade for Brock Bowers. The NFL Network's Mike Garofolo reports Devontae Smith, quote, has a shot to return for week six's game against the Panthers. I actually kind of, like, I know the vibes are horrible there in Philadelphia, but I actually kind of have a decent vibe. And some of it, by the way, is schedule related. So we will be talking about a Philadelphia Eagle who might not be a bad guy to trade for right now on the cheap. But the Devontae Smith stuff, it's Jalen Hurts. I mean, spoiler alert, it's Jalen Hurts. But maybe if Devontae Smith is not back this week, that would throw a little bit of a monkey wrench. But certainly he is trending toward a return. And one player who is not trending toward a return, unfortunately, is Trevion Henderson for the New England Patriots. He has a high ankle sprain, and he is expected to miss multiple weeks, which is really, really good news for Ramondre Stevenson. We don't wish an injury on anyone, but the only player that they have is that Corey Kiner, who did get a carry last week and promptly fumbled, is the player that they traded for right after the preseason from the Arizona Cardinals. He looked good in the preseason, but he fumbled last week. So Ramondre Stevenson is likely in business, and we just so happened, and I actually didn't know about the Trevion Henderson story when I submitted it, but we did put Ramondre in as a player to trade for going into week number six. Certainly the value is going to rise on the heels of this news on Henderson. However, I do see a lot of tasty matchups forthcoming for Ramondre Stevenson. So that's a sneak peek at players to trade and trade for, buy low, sell high, which is exactly what we'll talk about on the other side. But first, most people think sports betting is about picking winners. 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Bet sharp, look square. Off to a good start this week, although not a very good look for my Los Angeles Dodgers. Here's my impression of a Dodgers fan right now. Oh, we got a rally going. Who's up? Oh, great. The greatest player in baseball history, Shohei Ohtani. We're back with more next here on a Tuesday edition of Prop Points.
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8: Welcome back to a Tuesday edition of Prop Points here on VSiN. I'm John Hansen. I lost my pencil. It's a little security crutch. Got to have a pencil in my hand. Time to play a little buy low, sell high here as we work the trade market. Waiver wire, by the way, this is one of the worst waiver wires I've ever seen in 30 plus years. So stay tuned. No, it's not great, but what are we going to do? We can only deal with the player pool that we have. I do have some recommendations that I believe are good based on the what we have to pick from. But oftentimes you can really move the needle and improve your team by making some trades. So let's pop out the pretty long list here of buy low options. And again, focusing on schedule from here on out. And we'll start with Kyler Murray. Like I said, there are seasons within the season, and sometimes a guy just stinks until he doesn't. And I thought last week it was absolutely a game changer, what we saw from Kyler Murray. The schedule is quite good. Let me pull this up here because I lost my place, but I feel very good about him now that he's actually using his legs to make plays. It was a complete game changer. He had a couple design runs, and he also moved the sticks multiple times when he was in trouble and there was nothing to do, nowhere to go with the ball. In the passing game, he took off and ran, converted first downs, kept drives alive and all that. We've got a bye week here. Indy, Detroit's a good matchup, really good. Buffalo, Green Bay, San Fran could be a shootout. Atlanta, I mean, it's a really, really good schedule. New England, then you got Detroit again. I mean, you got the Lions twice. That's the best matchup on the board. DC as well. And then week 17, the Jets might not be incredible, but that is a darn good schedule. There is absolutely no doubt about it. Let's move on to the next guy that we'll talk about, which is Jalen Hurts. I think Jalen Hurts does have a pretty darn good schedule. Let's take a look at it. And also, you know, between Devontae Smith coming back and, you know, the rookie Mekhi Lemon starting to do some decent things, Dontavian Wicks is not bad, Dallas Goedert back, and of course Cooper, all he does is score touchdowns and or makes big plays. Carolina this week's a good matchup. Dallas is a good matchup. Washington, that's another good matchup. The Giants, maybe not as good, but they should be able to run the ball there. Pittsburgh, that's not great. But Dallas, Arizona, Indy again, Seattle's tough. Houston by week 16 will probably be tough. And then San Francisco. But for the most part, these are very good schedules here. Speaking of schedules, we'll continue with the Brock Purdy, obviously coming off something of a down game. Debo Samuel is hurt. Brandon Cooks, he's another fantasy cockroach. Can't get rid of him. He won't go away. But he's Purdy's still playing well. And they do have Christian Kirk, who may return in a week or two, maybe even this week. But I also like the schedule. Washington, Atlanta, Raiders, Cowboys, really good. Vikings, now that's not good. And Seattle, not good. But then down the board, week 14, you got the Rams, you got the Chargers, Chiefs, Eagles. Pretty good schedule there for the Niners. Next up, here's a really good schedule for Breece Hall. Now, he's on the shelf, but not on IR, so he might be able to play in their next game. Really good schedule overall. New England, Miami, Raiders, Vegas Raiders, Chiefs, Bills, Chargers, Dolphins again, bye week. Denver, it's not great. Arizona, New England, then Minnesota's not great. But mostly, those are really, really good matchups. And how about Zach Charbonnet? Probably not going to play this week, but he might play the following week, and they do need him. You cannot overexpose Sam Darnold, and Wilson is just barely getting by, and Jadarian Price on IR. Another good schedule here I lost my place again. Oh, yeah, for Zach Charbonnet. Let's take a look. We've got Denver. That's this week. KC's not great. Chicago, Arizona, Raiders, bye week, Niners, Cowboys, Giants. These are all good matchups. Eagles and Rams, probably not that great. And then week 17, you got the Carolina Panthers. That is a great, great schedule. Ramondre Stevenson as well, as we mentioned. Granted, with the news of Trevion Henderson, his value and perceived value has certainly risen, but I do like the schedule for Ramondre. Jets, Bears, Dolphins, Packers, Lions. Very good. Bye week. Chargers, Bills, pretty good. Vikings, not good. KC, probably not good. Jets, Broncos. Damn good schedule right there. How about Nico Collins? It might be a little counterintuitive because of the Marvin Harrison trade, but let's not assume that Marvin Harrison is going to step on in here and play very well. I think if nothing else, he'll probably take some pressure off of Nico Collins, who, of course, is still the clear number one receiver and a darn good one. Let's take a look at the schedule because I really liked it as I just studied it this morning. Jags, Giants, bye. Chargers, Browns, Colts, Ravens, not that scary at all. Steelers, Commanders, good matchup. Jags, Eagles, Packers, not scary at all for Nico Collins. Like I said, a little counterintuitive. How about T. Higgins? Certainly coming off the injury. I also like the schedule for the Cincinnati Bengals. Let's take a look at that one real quick. Unfortunately, I had it written down and I lost my place, but it's neither here nor there. We're doing live TV. Bye week, we've got the Ravens, Titans, Falcons, Steelers, Commanders, Saints, Browns, not bad, Chiefs, Panthers, Colts, Ravens. Not bad at all. How about Luther Burden? Look, I'll trade for all the Chicago Bears because Caleb Williams is likely back for their next game. Tyson Badgen, I thought he would play a little bit better than he did, but let's not lose sight of the fact that before they ran into the buzzsaw that is the Minnesota Viking defense, granted way back in week two in a bad weather game, the Bears were like the talk of the league because they go into week one with high expectations. What do they do to score 59 points? Next up, I will also trade for Travis Kelce. Looked at that schedule, and I thought that looked pretty good as well. And they're also very thin a receiver. We'll see about Rashee Rice, but obviously Tyquan Thornton going down. They're going to have to kind of lean on Kelce, I do believe, coming out of the bye. Chargers, Seahawks, Broncos, Jets, Falcons, Cardinals, Bills, Rams, Bengals, Patriots, 49ers, Chargers. Overall, I think that's a damn good schedule. Let's take a look at some players to sell high on. trying not to overreact to Samaje Perine getting like, what, 16 carries last week. That's certainly probably lowered Chase Brown's perceived value. So I'm going to be careful not to sell too low on Chase Brown, but he's got some nasty matchups upcoming, bye week this week, but he's got Ravens, Titans, Falcons, Steelers, Commanders. That's five of the top 12 run defenses in football right now. So I'd be worried if I were Chase Brown. I'd also be worried if I had Michael Wilson and Trey McBride. Let's group them two together because A, the schedule does not look very good. And B, what happened last week was those two dudes basically got double covered with Marvin Harrison out of the mix. That is one of the reasons why Kendrick Bourne eight like he did. So that trend could continue. It's like, look, we just got to double up these guys and let anybody else, you know, beat us and we'll win the football game. So the other issue is the schedule isn't that great. And at some point they're going to look to Carson Beck to A, evaluate him, and B, continue losing so they secure a high draft pick in 2027. So this is why I went in under on Trey McBride. That was one of the reasons. Actually, Kendrick Bourne was another one of the reasons. That was one of my top unders in the offseason. And then finally, Malik Nabers. Now, he's all over the map, so he's almost impossible for me to handicap because he either goes off or he looks like he's going to be out for the season. But at the end of the day, I don't really love the schedule. I see some tougher challenges here. They got the Texans coming up. I think they've turned things around. Philly secondary still pretty darn good. Jacksonville still pretty good. They got Seattle. And of course, we're going to see J.J. McCarthy at some point. So those are my recommendations for this week in terms of buy low and sell high. On the other side, we'll talk to our guy, Stephen O'Rourke of Fantasy Points Data. 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
17: 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I'm Kyle Rickey. 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
26: From fueling NASCAR champions on the track for over 20 years to innovating 94 octane, the highest octane on the market. Performance is what Sunoco does.
27: Sunoco cans inject into the car. Bubble Wallace down and away.
26: All Sunoco fuel at the pump meets the same top-tier standards as the fuel used in NASCAR. From the track to your tank. Sunoco, the official fuel of NASCAR.
17: Silly season in the NASCAR O'Reilly Auto Parts Series continues for next year, as the final month of the season is upon teams for this season. Peterson Racing has announced that Harrison Burton will drive the team's number 78 car beginning in 2027 as a teammate to Lee Pulliam. Burton currently drives the number 24 for Sam Hunt Racing and is 20th in the current standings. And Brennan Poole and Alpha Prime Racing will go their separate ways at the end of the season. Poole has been with the team the last three seasons, securing three top five finishes and 11 top tens, including a 10th place finish on Sunday in Charlotte. No word yet as to where Poole will end up or who will fill his seat at Alpha Prime. I'm Kyle Rickey. This is NASCAR Hot Pass on the Motor Racing Network.
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8: Welcome back to a Tuesday edition of Prop Points here on VSiN. I'm John Hansen. Big fantasy day is Tuesday. Other than this spot right here, we put him in a tough spot every week, asking him to dig through the data mine for actionable nuggets for week six, which doesn't kick off for, well, another couple of days at least, but we're also looking at the Sunday games. And of course, week five just ended like 14 hours ago, but he's ready to go. Senior film analyst Stephen O'Rourke of Fantasy Points and Fantasy Points Data on X at CallMeSteve07. Stephen, we'll start with Kyren Williams. Man, looking good. I was not a believer, by the way, in Kyren Williams coming out of Notre Dame. He didn't test very well. He just kind of looked like just a guy, but man, it's a beautiful case of, you know, right player, right system, right blocking scheme. And I underrated his vision, which is really good. You know, great patience and all that. But what do you see with Kyren this week up against the Arizona Cardinals, sir?
28: Yeah, I agree. And even I, coming into this year, I was thinking that Blake Corum would start to really eat into his carries, but he's been an asset in the run and the pass game, and this week against Arizona, it lines up to be another solid week for him. He's getting around 57% of the designed carries so far this year, which is solid, and he's been really good on zone concept runs. He has a 60% success rate, and he averages 5.76 yards per carry. Cardinals, after doing well in the run game against the Chargers, since then have kind of started to struggle. Excluding week one, they've given up 4.54 yards per carry against zone concept runs. They're giving up 2.02 yards before contact per attempt, and they're giving up a 14.3% explosive run rate. I expect the Rams to beat up on this Cardinals team, get out to a lead, and start to lean on Kyren Williams and Blake Corum to kind of take this game home. And I think Kyren will dice up that defense and with some of their outside zone concepts.
8: Next up, it's James Butterfingers Cook for the Buffalo Bills up against the Raiders. The Raiders in Vegas. What do you see there? I mean, everything looks good with James Cook. He's good on man gap runs. He's good on zone runs. Just not that great in terms of ball security.
28: Yeah, listen, as long as, arms aren't flying in to punch the ball out, his numbers have been actually pretty ridiculous this year, and like quietly ridiculous. I think, amidst everything with Josh Allen, he's kind of flown under the radar, but he's been averaging 6 yards a carry this season. He's averaging 4.27 yards before contact per attempt and a 24% explosive run rate, which all of those numbers are insane. And the Raiders last year against the run was a real strong point. This year, it's been a struggle for him. They're giving up 5.2 yards per attempt. They're giving up 2.59 yards before contact per attempt and a 15.8% explosive run rate. The wheels kind of fell off for the Raiders' pass defense last week, and I think that that's more indicative of what the Raiders are as a whole and on defense. So I kind of

0: week, and of course this week against the Dallas Cowboys. What do you see with Love?
1: Yeah, that run game continues to struggle, and what it causes is just Jordan Love to drop back a lot and start to air it out. And the big thing for him is if they can avoid pressure, because that offensive line has struggled so far this year, if they can avoid pressure, Jordan Love does really well. And the Cowboys, what they don't do really well is they don't get quick pressure. They do average about a 36% pressure rate, which is right around middle of the league. But they are only averaging about a 16% quick pressure rate. So, and Jordan Love likes to hang on to the ball a little bit longer than most quarterbacks. So I think that kind of trends to him seeing less pressure and being able to kind of uncork the ball a decent amount. The Cowboys have been leading into single eye coverage. They're running it on 59.8% of dropbacks, and they're allowing 0.67 fantasy points per dropback when lined up in single high. While Jordan Love has struggled a little bit against single high this year, he's only averaging 6.17 yards per attempt and 53.6% completion percentage. He does like to push the ball down the field against single high. He has a 13.1% deep throw rate. And the big thing is that Green Bay is really good at play action. They average 10.81 yards per attempt on play action dropbacks. Cowboys have allowed a 76% completion percentage, 56.5% success rate, and right around 7.6 yards per attempt against play action. Matthew Golden does really well against single high coverage. Christian Watson can kind of blow the steam off of guys. And I think, you know, with the defensive breakdowns that the Cowboys have been showing, I think this is, again, an all-out air assault for the Packers offense. I think Watson, Golden, and Kraft all get heavily involved and all have really good games. Yeah. And Jordan Love probably goes over 300 yards again.
0: You know, it's funny because I was 100% convinced that at the very least, either Watson or Golden was going to hit their over last week. So I'm deliberating for 24 hours. I'm like, man, I got to get this right. I went Watson, which of course hit easily, but so did Golden. Yeah. So it really kind of resonated with me that everything I thought and said in the preseason, I don't know if it was a wish cast or if I somehow figured this out, but there's a serious consolidation of targets here. Like it is Watson, Golden, Kraft, and not much else here. That, do you notice that as well?
1: Yeah, absolutely. And I think really what's really helped this offense and what is kind of, I think, taken some people by surprise is that Matthew Golden has progressed the way he's kind of supposed to as a first round pick into this year. Last year, all the talk was how, you know, he wasn't involved in the passing game, wasn't scoring touchdowns. And this year he steps right into that, you know, what was kind of that Romeo Dubs role. And he's taking it to a level that Dubs hadn't yet, because I think Golden's a little bit faster. Golden's a little bit shiftier, deep in routes and breaks, gets separation really well. And he works the boundary great. And Jordan Love loves to target over the middle and then stress the boundaries as well. So I was not personally surprised by how Matthew Golden has been playing. I have been high on him since early last year when I was seeing on film. I'm just glad to see that it's kind of coming through to fruition. And I mean, between the three of them, there's no need to target anyone else. They all win at every level of the field between Kraft, Watson, and Golden.
0: Totally. Golden is a problem. He is dangerous. He is separating, man. He is open. Well, real quick here, Juwan Johnson this week up against the Giants. They have been kind of stingy against tight ends. What are you seeing with Juwan?
1: Yeah, they have been a little bit stingy, and I think a lot of that is that they were able to shut down Trey McBride. But if you look at what Chig Okonkwo did, he went for 60 yards last week. Terrence Ferguson went for over 50 yards against them back in week three. And they do allow 8.88 yards per attempt to inline targets, and they've allowed 15 to 16 passes completed to inline targets. I think the Saints' run game continues to look pretty bad, and I think that Juwan Johnson becomes kind of that underneath as, you know, they try to push pressure to Shuck. Shuck will probably escape the cut of the pocket a little bit with Abdul Carter and Thibodeau coming off the edge. It'll probably force him to move around a decent amount. And I think that's where Juwan Johnson comes in as stressing the seams and into the flats and kind of being that guy to keep them on pace in between Chris Olave targets.
0: Well, I'm trying to find here the latest on Lamar Jackson. In terms of whether or not he'll play. And of course, I did a quick scan and it pulled up cornerback Lamar Jackson. So forget you, internet. It looks like he has a chance to play. But what are you looking at here with Zay Flowers? He did not go off last week. No shock without Lamar.
1: Yeah, no, didn't go off, and that

0: kind of also lends to what Atlanta does. They shut down slot targets really well. They've, I think, allowed only a 57% completion percentage despite seeing, you know, I think top 5 to 7 targets, 2 slots. And that Billy Bowman's been really good against slot targets. And that middle of the defense does really well for Atlanta. Whereas this week, the Browns love to lean into man coverage. They're running it at the highest rate in the NFL. And they allow 9.33 yards per attempt to slot targets. Zay Flowers has been separating at an elite level, and he crushes against man coverage, especially in separation. Last two seasons, he averages 3.13 yards per route run against man coverage and has a 30% target share. Against the Browns in general, the previous 2 years, he averages about 70 yards a game and has 23.4% target share. So I kind of think that... He'll get better matchups, and I think they'll try to look to avoid him moving outside against Denzel Ward as much as they can. So I think it lends to him being more often involved underneath and, you know, up the seams out of the slot.
1: Great stuff as always from Stephen O'Rourke. Give him a follow on X at CallMeSteveO7. And per head coach Jesse Minter, Lamar Jackson in the ankle is definitely doing better after missing week five. So we'll see about week 6. Good stuff, Steve. We'll talk to you next week. And finally, next segment, my top 10 waiver wire pickups for week 6 and beyond on Prop Points.
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1: The final segment of this Tuesday edition of Prop Points here on VSiN. I'm John Hansen. A couple of NFL-related news items coming down the line here. Tom Pelissero of The Ringer is reporting that Will Campbell avoided a major injury in Week 5, the left tackle, former number one pick of the New England Patriots, but he will likely miss a game. Perhaps the Rams have waived Harrison, Mevis, and Butthead. He is no longer with the club after an ugly showing last night, and the Rams have signed Blake Groupie off the Jets practice squad. Time now to look at my top 10 waiver wire pickups for Week 6 and beyond. And if you watched us after Week 2, I came on here in this very segment and gave mad love to my guy, Jeremy Bernard. I was very high on Jeremy Bernard in the pre-draft process, and I was very high after watching him in Week 2. Now, I regret not giving him any love last week, but it was because Michael Pittman was out, but it was a bad weather game, and he did probably get aided by Roman Wilson getting hurt with that finger injury, but man, he had a massive 29% target share, 92% snap share. Pittman's out three more games, at least, and obviously my man was eating this past weekend. I don't even have the numbers in front of me, but I will pull it up right now because he was getting all kinds of targets from Aaron Rodgers, and it makes sense because nobody else gets open for the Pittsburgh Steelers, basically, other than Roman Wilson and Jeremy Bernard. So I would not be surprised at all if this continues at least for two more weeks. 9 targets, 6 grabs, 80 yards. DK Metcalf stinks. Pat Freiermuth is running with a piano on his back. And Darnell Washington has a piano and a refrigerator on his back. So you need someone who can win quickly and separate it for Aaron Rodgers, who cannot move anymore in the pocket, but he can still sling it. So I think that Jeremy Bernard will stay involved. Next up is Tyler Higbee, Mr. Prop. Now, I would really like to have Terrence Ferguson on my side for the stretch run. Again, seasons within the season. So I don't think that Tyler Higbee, again, let's assume we're in season 2 of 2026. I don't want to confuse people, but to me, there's always like 4 different seasons within the season. We're in the beginning stages, maybe a weekend of season 2, and I think season 2 will be big for Tyler Higbee, who has been big so far. He's got 5-plus catches, 62-plus yards, and 11-plus fantasy points in 3 straight games. He is clearly the top receiving tight end for LA right now, and he's got 2 tasty matchups forthcoming this week against Arizona and then against Vegas. Next up, I'll go with another tight end. I'm a Brenton Strange guy. It's only 2 games, but you know, at this point, those 2 games constitute 40% of the season, and he's going off the last couple of weeks. And meanwhile, Brian Thomas appears to be on the outs with Josh Cameron, the rookie, making more plays. So I would not be surprised. Brian, put him on the Raiders now. Put him on the Raiders right now. By the way, speaking of Brenton Strange, I have not looked at his prop yet, but OptAI is projecting very early that Strange should have 38 receiving yards this week. If you want to see more of these great prop projections, head on over to VSiN.com/NFL props. This is more about, obviously, going forward. But look, Weeks 4 and 5, he led the team in targets, target percentage. He's second in yards per route run with a big number of 3.33. He's even second in air yards. He has caught 7 of 8 targets for 68 and 95 yards the last 2 games with longs of 27 and 23. I've said for 2 years now that if I were Trevor Lawrence, I would be very comfortable throwing to Brenton Strange because it's like throwing to a couch. He's a massive human being, and he seems to always catch the ball, pretty much. Next up, Keon Coleman. It's a little bit related to DJ Moore and all that. Obviously, it didn't happen last week, but you got to accept some volatility with Keon Coleman. He did score, But leave it to Keon Coleman to score and to come up small. But that happens as well. Like Cortland Sutton did the same thing this week. But at the very least, I mean, we are tied to a pretty potent offense. I think he's turned a little bit of a corner. I hated Keon Coleman coming out. I thought he didn't know how to run routes, basically. And he's getting better. The way you can tell is when a guy does nothing against zone, but then he's pretty good against man. And that's been Keon Coleman up until basically this year. He's a little bit better against zone. He just missed a big play or two last night as well. So at the very least, he's a good bye week fill in. And of course, if DJ Moore misses a significant period of time, then Keon Coleman is kind of their number one wide receiver on the outside. Next up, my guy, Kendrick Bourne. Maybe this continues, even though, you know, he's not a complete full-time player. He only played 49% of the snaps. He's not playing opposite Michael Wilson in, let's say, 12 personnel with only two wide receivers on the field. But, you know, he did play with Jacoby Brissett in New England, and he's good. What else can we say? He can line up inside. He can line up outside. He's good. So I think what happened last week may continue in that teams are looking to take out Trey McBride and Michael Wilson. And when they do that, it's just Kendrick Bourne all day long. Next up, a little bit of a leftover from last week, Darren Waller. I still think the passing game for the Panthers is more for real than not. And it's not like I would call him, he's not touchdown dependent. He's touchdown reliant, but he's not touchdown dependent. Like it's all or nothing with the touchdowns because he's got 3+ receptions for 33+ yards in 3 straight games. He's also had his bye already in week 5. That helps. Next up, I'm looking through all the Eagles receivers, Mekhi Lemon, Darius Cooper. All he does is score touchdowns and make big plays. But I'm still going with Wicks. I think he's the safest, most logical choice as the typical starter on the outside opposite Devontae Smith, still available in 56% of Yahoo leagues. He's got 11+ fantasy points in 3 of 5 games with 63 or more yards in those games. End of the day, the schedule looks good. Saquon Barkley hopefully returning in week 6. That should help. And he's always a threat to make a big play and or score. Speaking of that, the same can be said for Adonai Mitchell, maybe even more so because, A, he's available in 80% of Yahoo leagues. People just dropped him like a bad habit, but they did not put him on IR. And I think he's a very critical piece to the passing attack because they're not getting anything considerable out of a Kenyan Sadiq. You got to get somebody else involved other than Garrett Wilson. And don't look now, but among quarterbacks with at least 100 dropbacks, and there's like 30 of them, Geno Smith is 3rd in completion percentage at 69.4. So he's looking pretty good. And A.D. Mitchell gets downfield looks. He gets red zone looks, high leverage looks, if you will. Next up, it's a guy that I actually went on the show on Friday and popped out his prop as a lean. I deeply regret not going for it because Jalen Noel did it. And I love Jalen Noel as a general statement. I know they added Marvin Harrison, but maybe Marvin Harrison is worthless. I think we can think of that as a possibility. But Jalen Noel is just an ascending player who's really good. He's very competitive, moves well, competitive throughout the route. I happen to meet him at a Senior Bowl. He's a great kid for what it's worth. Also, I know that Brandon Cooks, they've already called him the next man up for Deebo Samuel. That's fine. But how about Christian Kirk? Because he is trending toward a return or tracking toward a return in a week or two. And yeah, Brandon Cooks, hey, full disclosure, I was a huge Brandon Cooks guy years ago. I actually liked him better than Mike Evans. That's not bragging. That's how much I like Cooks. I knew Evans was going to be pretty good, but I loved Cooks. And it's been a pretty good career here, but they just signed him 2 weeks ago, as opposed to Christian Kirk, who they signed in March as a free agent as they're planning out their upcoming season. He is a good player. He is younger than Cooks, of course, does fine work in the slot. Very predictable player as well. So I'm a Christian Kirk guy. So I think that's a pretty good stash for the second half of the season. Do not go anywhere. Money Moves with Stormy Bonantoni and Jonathan Von Tobel is up next. James Sullivan from Survivor Sweat stops by with his best opportunities on the board, from buying an Alive Survivor entry to cashing out while you're sweating. Then at 4 Eastern, Mitch Moss, Paulie Howard tell you where the sharp money is going on Follow the Money, followed by Matt Humans and Tim Murray on VSiN Prime Time. It's all right here on VSiN, the Sports Betting Network. Back tomorrow with a look at your notable wide receiver corner matchups and a look at all the point totals from Week 6 to see what they mean for betting and for fantasy. Have a great night. We'll catch you mañana.
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16: Tampa Bay Rays pitcher Freddy Peralta got the victory, throwing six scoreless innings with six strikeouts in Game 2 of the AL Championship Series. 3-1 Rays, the final over Cleveland. Chase DeLauder of the Guardians did have an RBI double and two walks, but Cleveland left nine men on base. The Rays got their three runs in the fourth inning thanks to an error by third baseman Jose Ramirez. The series is tied at 1. Game 3 is in Cleveland on Thursday. The NLCS resumes Wednesday night on FS1. The Brewers lead the Dodgers 2-0. LA DH Shohei Ohtani will still be in the lineup despite injuries. 49ers linebacker Dre Greenlaw's one-game suspension was upheld. Bears defensive end Montez Sweat was suspended 2 for PEDs. Rams tackle Alaric Jackson was suspended 2 for punching an opponent after the game on Monday. And U.S. women's soccer came back to tie number one ranked Spain 2-2.
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20: Sunshine mixed with clouds at times today, with daytime highs approaching 60. Winds out of the north, 5 to 10 miles per hour. Partly cloudy skies again tonight. Lows dip down to about 45. I'm meteorologist Paul Trombley with your weatherology forecast on 95.3 and 99.1 The Score. 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

0: believer in Brewer's Fever. It's fun to join in the cheer.
1: It is really nice, isn't it?
0: Stomp your feet.
1: Yes, a small correction. On the sports update, I did say 8 o'clock. It's 7 o'clock first pitch. That's my bad. I caught a fever so high that I couldn't read times right for your Milwaukee Brewers. That's on me. Thank you. Thanks for everyone that listens. I swear you say one little thing wrong and everyone's on your ass, and I appreciate that. Accountability, my accountability buddies. Like what the Milwaukee Brewers have, accountability buddies. Yes, the game's at 7.
2: The Milwaukee Brewers.
1: If you're on the East Coast, like our guy Wisco Greaves, 8 o'clock works for him. You know, we're worldwide here on Over the Line. We got so many different time zones, I don't even know how to keep them all straight. So yes, 7 o'clock Central, 8 o'clock Eastern. Yes, tonight, game number 3. Dodgers, Brewers, series shifts, Los Angeles. And good morning, everyone. Good morning. Jerry, good morning. Coyote Mike, good morning. Let's see here. Mike and Portage, Kinger, Wisco Greaves, everyone that's hopping on in already. It is a great day to be alive as we have the Brewers ready to hopefully step on the throat of the Los Angeles Dodgers here for game 3 and then game 4. Wouldn't that be oh so sweet to get them in L.A.? What are fans even going to be there? My question, are fans even going to be there? Now, I assume there's Brewers fans. Not a lot, but in the whole nation, I assume once you get outside of the state of Wisconsin, it dwindles a little bit. But the power of a bandwagon team, your Milwaukee Brewers, people want to glob on. People want to hop on the bandwagon. I don't blame them, but I think I saw tickets out there in L.A. were, like, unbelievably cheap. Ticket prices under $90 in some of the secondary markets. That's pretty crazy. Then again, L.A. fans are they fans? They got to be the most fair-weather fan base in all sports. There's so many other things, I guess, to do out there. Brewers are going to wax ass. Again, you can do that in L.A. just about probably. There's probably 3 shops every corner on the block there for L.A. But this is a different kind of ass waxing for our Brewers. As the gas man, Robert Gasser, on the mound. Blake Snell taking some receipts. Blake Snell, he was on the podium yesterday. So was Pat Murphy. We'll get to that. But Blake Snell was writing things down. He's taking notes. He's taking things personal. Even how Pat Murphy talks on the Milwaukee Brewers. Think of that for a second. He's listening to that being like, I don't like this. I don't like it. I don't like it at all. So Blake Snell on the bump. Brewers hot, obviously. Dodgers look kind of gassed. Getting old, a little long in the tooth. Going for 3 in a row. I've already seen the copium coming out here for Dodgers fans. And I love this because many years ago, if you were to talk about conspiracy theories, you'd be labeled a kook. You'd be labeled to be crazy. You'd be a cuckoo for Cocoa Puffs. People would say, this guy's nuts. Now conspiracy theories, it's beyond mainstream. It's kind of boring now, to be honest with you. And a lot of these quote-unquote conspiracy theories, just there's theory, then 6 months later they become correct. Not all things, but actually a lot of things. But I saw this, and I had to chuckle, because Dodger fans, and maybe what I just said, 6 months later they become correct? Maybe. Lockout looming for baseball. And with that, we've dabbled in this too, just tongue-in-cheek, that this is the year that the Brewers will win the World Series. Why? Because the owners, all the people with all the money, they want that to happen to say, hey, see, you can win with a small market. You can win without a salary cap. You can win if you don't pay your players. Now, the Dodgers had bucked that trend the last 2 years, right? Brewers, though, 103 wins. Odds on favorite right now for Vegas to be World Series champions. We're feeling it. You can feel it in the energy. Now, I would say, listening to Pat Murphy, listening to like Aaron Ashby and some of these other guys, like Christian Yelich, they've talked about the power, Aaron Ashby just after the Padres, the power of friendship. Seriously. If you missed it, Ashby was like, hey, it's fun to be out there winning games with your friends. His words. And to know that your friends have your back no matter what, it's a great feeling. You trust in everyone. Pat Murphy was talking the other day about the Brewers are not going to be denied. They will not be denied. You have Jake Bowers talking about there's a belief in the clubhouse that they didn't have last year. You have all these power of positivity, the power of friendship, and what I think we could all feel maybe as Brewers fans, the power of destiny. The power of destiny. Or if you're a Dodgers fan, you're now having a conspiracy theory of why this is happening, because the Dodgers have spent the most amount of money in all the majors. They could afford small countries. Their GDP would be more than some of these countries. But with the Brewers just having their way, and maybe Dodgers fans feeling that destiny, that Brewers Fest destiny, we're going out west and they're going to take it because it's ours. The conspiracy theory I just read for the Dodgers. And again, we've dabbled in this, but it was tongue in cheek. But maybe there is some truth to it. It says this conspiracy theory here. Dodgers are throwing this season to allow the Brewers to get to the World Series. The Brewers will then face Tampa Bay or Cleveland. They tied it up one apiece last night, by the way. And all three are small market, low payroll teams. Then the Dodgers at the winter meetings will then say, look at the World Series we just had. Why do we need a salary cap? Anybody can win. Now, see, I'm like a carpenter. I am a carpenter. I'm always a step ahead than everyone else. I was saying this even before the playoffs started. I think a lot of us were as Brewers fans. Like, if this is going to be the year, this is why. It's because the powers that be, the people with a lot of money that can influence things, want things to go their way. Outcomes to be in their favor. So we already talked about this. Now Dodger fans are on it because they're gripping at the reality of the situation is the Brewers are good and the Dodgers just aren't as good. So the rest of this says anyone can win. And then this theory says everyone will agree. Nothing changes the payroll, no salary cap, no lockout happens. Dodgers now go into free agency and sign everybody and then some. Other teams continue on with their low payrolls as they have no consequences. One season of sacrifice to gain more years of unlimited spending and winning. This is Dodger Nation now. They're throwing the white flag up to this season because they can't come to the realization, the grips, the terms, the fact that the Brewers, who do not have a conglomerate of greed, a conglomerate of evil, a conglomerate of pestilence, bankrolling them, they can't handle that, the fact that they're doing with the power of friendship, the power of love, the power of destiny. Do you brew leave? I brew leave. Come see what's brewing. Your Milwaukee Brewers. Even how Pat Murphy was talking about it, man. Again, will not be denied. Pat Murphy will not. They will not be denied.
2: They're hungry. You know, that's the big difference. They were good last year, man. I mean, we won the most games of baseball last year, and they were good. And we ran into a buzzsaw, a team pretty similar to the team we're playing right now. And they were really good. And like I said a million times, we had the emotional series, and we were clutch last year. We did a lot of great things. But this year, they don't want to be denied. And they're going against arguably one of the best teams in baseball ever put together. And they don't care. They won't be denied. And it starts with the dude behind the dish. You look at the game Terang had today quietly. You look at Churio. I don't even know if he got any hits, but you look at his at-bats, moving runners, coming through in the clutch. These guys, regardless of their futures and how rich they're all going to be and how much their cards are all going to be worth, regardless of all that, these guys will not be denied. They want to play. They got a chip on their shoulder, and they want what they want. I'm not shocked because I know 1 through 9, they come to play.
1: They will not be denied. They won't. Pat Murphy, now that clip was from after game two. Game three tonight. Pat Murphy, Brewers in L.A. yesterday. Pat Murphy was talking about, hey, you're up 2-0 in the NLCS. You're two wins away from the World Series, something you haven't done since 1982. How does he want his team to respond starting for game three tonight?
3: I think as you get closer, you just got to keep your footing, keep your head down, make sure you keep your footing, and you can't look too far ahead. When you look up for the prize, oh, where's the top? You might step in a crack or a pothole, right? You got to just keep your head down and go forward. And don't adversity's coming, you know, all that kind of stuff could possibly come whenever. Just keep responding, keep your head down, and keep going.
1: There you go. Fired up for tonight, man. 7 o'clock Central Time, first pitch. Blake Snell opposite Robert Gasser. 608-321-1670. Go, caller one.
4: Right off the bat. Terry,
1: you son of a gun. What's up, baby? Terry, the king of the North.
4: Well, first, I wanted to talk. Well, first of all, I want to apologize here and how I worded things yesterday.
1: No, so, we don't apologize, Terry. There's no apologizing around here.
4: Well, but I want to tell you the way why I feel about the Brewer catcher the way I do.
1: Sure.
4: When I first got into high school football, we had to put up with when kids was in youth ball, high school, varsity, small college. Mm-hmm. We had to put up with all that Dion shit with putting the hands behind the head, rolling on the ground in the end zone. One kid would take the ball and fire as far as he could go.
1: Yeah.
4: And if Snell doesn't do something tonight, every baseball umpire in Wisconsin is going to deal with that next year if these kids show up.
1: Everyone across America, every umpire across America will have to deal with it.
4: Well,
1: the more so the showboating.
4: America watch the game tonight. Yeah, and then, but I mean, I'm just saying this. If some dad calls in and says, "Well, this kid was showboating," I expect you to say, "Well, that's okay because the Brewers do it."
1: So if Snell doesn't do something, Terry, are you telling me that showboating is going to go up across youth baseball in Wisconsin?
4: Oh, absolutely.
1: I think it already is, dude. You see some of these kids, what they're doing? And these it's crazy.
4: Not in baseball. Yeah. Football, not at all. Mm-hmm. Football, we can flag their rear end and do things. What are you going to do with a softball umpire? Take a penis away?
1: That's so funny, dude.
4: You know?
1: You're thinking about the kids of Wisconsin, Terry. Would someone think of the children when it comes to Wild Bill?
4: Well, I'm just going to say there's dads that are listening right now that are loving this, and they're going to teach their kids how to snowball.
1: Sure.
4: Absolutely. I put up with that in the 70s.
1: That's so funny.
4: But I mean, you know, but as far as your family, but I just hope Snell's got the balls to be able to take one pitch and put it under his chin and put him to the ground.
1: I don't know, Terry. That's pretty big stage. That's pretty big stage to get yourself tossed out of a game, you know?
4: That's okay, because the Dodgers are beat. Listen, Ohtani last year in the four games had 5 home runs.
1: Yeah.
4: You know, I told you this a month ago. And first of all, I do believe in the conspiracy. The Brewers are going to win it in 4. The Dodgers don't care. The owners of the
1: Dodgers,
4: there
1: is something to it. Money influences a lot of things.
4: The Dodgers, we've had 2 games and both are blowouts. The Dodgers can't hit the ball. And Ohtani has got, 2 hits? He's hurt by the dog.
1: He's done nothing.
4: You're beating a beat up dog is what you're doing.
1: Hey, they're just another team in the way then, Terry. Bring it on.
4: Yeah, but then we go to the American League. Those teams aren't minor league teams, so you shouldn't lose again this year. You should. Definitely shouldn't lose tonight. You lose tonight, then you're kind of choking a little bit.
1: It's the power of destiny, Terry. You can feel it.
4: No, the Dodgers are beat. They are totally beat. They don't care. Like I said, they want to go on Trump's boat. They don't play with some of his hustlers or whoever he's got on there now.
1: Yeah.
4: But they are. Ohtani can hardly stand up. And again, I want to repeat. Last year in the 4 games against your Milwaukee Brewers, Ohtani hit 5 home runs. 5. You know why? He was healthy.
1: Yeah. Well, Terry?
4: The Dodgers, if you go back, and Ohtani hasn't hit a home run since early August. If you go back and look at the Dodgers all the way around, even when they beat Atlanta, they won on a few home run balls. Very seldom did they get singles and stuff to score. The Dodgers are a beat up dog, and yeah, you guys can celebrate and cheer.
1: That's right.
4: But I'm waiting for callers. Next summer, Hey, this kid running second. He's dancing.
1: Terry, I'm gonna,
4: 2 minutes to clear the bases.
1: I'm going to write this down.
4: I'm waiting for that call.
1: I'm going to put it in the future files. We're going to revisit this when baseball season starts back up for the youth and see if there's an uptick of showboating. I love this.
4: Oh, absolutely. Especially in high school. Especially in high school.
1: I can't wait. I can't wait to revisit this topic. It's going
4: to
1: be amazing.
4: And I want you to say that's perfectly fine. Because the Bruin catcher did the same thing. If the kids want a showboat, let him do it. That's what I expect from you.
1: Sounds good, Terry. Well, we'll come back to this when the baseball season starts back up for those kids, all right? Terry, we love you, buddy.
4: Yeah. Well, you're all so you're funny. Saying is I hope Snell has got the ball.
1: I don't think he's going to do it, Terry. We'll see, though. We'll see.
4: I hope he's got the ball.
1: Terry, we love you,
4: all
1: buddy.
4: Right, take care.
1: See you, man.
4: Bye-bye.
1: Now, that's funny. I'll take a little break here. 608-321-1670. 7 o'clock first pitch. Game 3.
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6: Tampa Bay Rays pitcher Freddy Peralta got the victory, throwing six scoreless innings with six strikeouts in Game 2 of the AL Championship Series. 3-1 Rays, the final over Cleveland. Chase DeLauter of the Guardians did have an RBI double and two walks, but Cleveland left nine men on base. The Rays got their three runs in the fourth inning thanks to an error by third baseman Jose Ramirez. The series is tied at one. Game 3 is in Cleveland on Thursday. The NLCS resumes Wednesday night on FS1. The Brewers lead the Dodgers 2-0. LA DH Shohei Ohtani will still be in the lineup despite injuries. 49ers linebacker Dre Greenlaw's one-game suspension was upheld. Bears defensive end Montez Sweat was suspended 2 games for PEDs. Rams tackle Alaric Jackson was suspended 2 games for punching an opponent after the game on Monday. And U.S. women's soccer came back to tie number one ranked Spain 2-2.
7: 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Running back Emmanuel Wilson has seized Seattle's backfield gig, ranking top 20 in yak, and missed tackles forced. Against the Broncos D, a disappointing number 27 in rush EPAD, Wilson over 65.5 rush yards is calling my name at minus 115. 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

0: RJ, good morning, my brother.
1: Morning.
0: We got some interesting comments already flooding in. That's why we love it. Not only online, on press conferences, but at 608-321-1670. Our guy Terry, the King of the North, who is a Cubs fan, said that Blake Snell tonight has to, in order to protect the youth of America's baseball from showboating, has to plunk William Contreras' Wild Bill with a little sweet chin music. What did you say when you walked in here? Do it.
1: Yeah.
0: Then you're done.
1: You're done.
0: Then you're tossed from the game.
1: Like, you cannot come out with that press conference and to say, we'll see what they do when adversity comes around, and then nail a guy. That is you calling your shot. And I, as an ump, and I would hope Terry would agree, you throw him out.
0: I would hope so, right? Yeah. Well, Terry did say, I'd be like, Terry, that's pretty big. If he kicked out of the end, so be it. You know, so yeah. Be it. Blake Snell, when he was on the podium yesterday, interesting, to say the least. Interesting. He was, he's even like bulletin board material about how Pat Murphy talks about his team, the Milwaukee Brewers. He's like, he talked about him different last year than this year. I'm coming for him.
1: Okay.
0: It's like, what?
1: You do, like.
0: I get it. You got to be a self-motivator.
1: Yeah.
0: Here, let's see. Let's see. This is from MLB Network.
2: I watch all their interviews. I notice how they talk. A lot of one-on-one competition is like a key for them. And even the way that Pat talks and how he talks to the team is way different than last year. So I understand that. And yeah, I mean, your goal is to, you know, how do you counter that? And how do you get them into a place, you know, a different place? I think they're in a good spot now, especially being up 2-0, but, you know, adversity hits and that's when thoughts start racing.
0: I would argue that adversity has hit for the Milwaukee Brewers all of the playoffs. Look at what they've been doing and how they've been winning. Every game has been adversity, and the Brewers have responded in a really big way to that adversity.
1: Imagine talking about a team that won 103 games and says, when adversity hits, thoughts start racing.
0: The Brewers.
1: We had a whole left side of our infield who couldn't hit for months.
0: The Brewers have the smallest payroll in baseball. I think adversity hit when the season began.
1: Well, that's not true. That's currently the Rays.
0: And
1: the Guardians are lower.
0: One of the smallest. I think adversity hit from the get.
1: Yeah. Like,
0: they don't hit home. In the playoffs, they do. But in the regular season, they didn't hit home runs. They found ways to win.
1: In everybody else's mind, when they let Freddie Peralta go away, oh, they're going to suck.
0: No, they just got better.
1: Blake Snell is listening to the national media and just like, you know what? I agree with Big Poppy, A-Rod, and Jeter.
0: Well, Jeter actually had a good little snippet on the Milwaukee Brewers.
1: I did see that.
0: You know what? I'm going to play that. I was sitting on it. Where'd that go? Where's Cap? Where's Captain at? Here he is. Derek Jeter on the Milwaukee Brewers. I like this a lot, actually.
1: Yeah.
0: This is really good.
1: Oh,
0: here's Cap.
3: Yeah, you know, you can call it Brewer ball. We've said small ball. We've called it situational baseball. Quite frankly, it's how baseball's supposed to be played. You know, I mean, these guys do all the things that you need to do in order to win close games. Four of the first five games this postseason has been decided by one run. And the question is, can they win like this? Of course they can win like this. They have great pitching. They have great defense. They have timely hittings. They need it to be low-scoring games, right, which they rely on with their pitching staff. But this is how the game of baseball is supposed to be played, especially this time of the year. It gets overlooked during the regular season. You get to the postseason, then all of a sudden you shine a light on it. Oh, the Brewers are playing the game the right way. This is how you should play the game of baseball on a daily basis.
0: I came out of nowhere. Oh, that was the truth bomb from Jeets right there, from Jeter. Spot on, Derek. Thank you.
1: Spot on.
0: I don't think I've ever called him Derek. Spot on, Derek. It's either Derek Jeter or Kevin. Spot on.
1: Spot on, Jeets.
0: When adversity hits. My brother, the adversity's been hitting the entire season and in the playoffs. But I get it. Blake Snell, listen, you got to be... Now, I'm not comparing him to Michael Jordan, but Michael Jordan, remember in the Last Dance documentary,
1: yeah.
0: Michael Jordan would make up, just fabricate these insane things that he'd use for bulletin board material.
1: Yeah.
0: Be like, yeah, he said that. Oh, he did that. In fact, he never did, but he's like, I'm going to get him. I'll get him. When you're at that level, you got to be a self-motivator.
1: I'll get those kids.
0: 608-321-1670. Tom in La Crosse had texted in about Terry's phone call. Said you can tell Terry's a little salty about the Brewers doing well. It's pretty funny.
1: Yeah.
0: Well, Terry is a Cubs fan. Terry, you're not salty, are you? You're not salty.
1: Sure seems that way.
0: You're not salty, are you? All right, well, 7 o'clock. I got take the long break here. I got to fix something on the sports update, the sports flash there. Maybe a little creative little snippet of an edit out. I'm going to get in the lab quick, RJ, and do a little splice. Yeah. Used to be called a splice.
1: This is your response to adversity right now.
0: I am responding to adversity. You know, back in the day, radio used to be one on tape. And you'd have to go splice things. You'd take a razor blade and you'd slit the... You'd do a little grease pen. Then you'd split the tape with a razor blade. And that's how you would edit things. I'm just going to pop into a computer room real quick and just... highlight something to click delete. All right, 608-321-1670. I'm going to do that quick. We'll be...

0: You know, I'm just a big, hairy American winning machine.
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0: Bay scored three unearned runs in the fourth inning to beat Cleveland 3-1. Former Brewer Freddy Peralta tossing six scoreless innings for the win. He allowed four hits while walking two and striking out six. Peralta struggled in New York, but in Tampa, he has a 0.81 ERA over his last eight starts. Packers back in the practice field today, starting to prepare for their Sunday night matchup against the Cowboys at Lambeau Field. Dallas's defense, ranked at or near the bottom of the NFL in multiple categories, have added veteran coach Mike Pettine as a senior defensive assistant. Pettine worked 3 years as the Packers' defensive coordinator. Football Badgers getting ready for a trip to the West Coast. The 4-1 Badgers will take on unbeaten UCLA at the Rose Bowl on Saturday. It's a chance to go home and play in front of family and friends for Badgers quarterback Colton Joseph.
1: Yeah, big game for me coming back home, my hometown. Gonna have a lot of family there and old friends, so just super excited to be able to have this opportunity to go play in the Rose Bowl in that arena and just have a, you know, phenomenal game out there, and you know, love the West Coast, so I'm glad to be back.
0: 6:30, the kick time on Saturday night for the Badgers and Bruins on NBC. Phil Scott, Wisconsin Radio Network.
2: We call this the gambler's fallacy, RJ.
3: Oh, okay.
2: The gambler's fallacy. The gambler is convinced he's close to breaking out of his slump, right?
3: Yeah, all the time.
2: 90% of gambling addicts quit right before they're about to hit it big.
3: Oh.
2: You know that?
3: I do.
2: I'm telling you, dude. 90% quit right before they hit it big. The gambler's fallacy. Why do I bring this up? Shohei Ohtani is confident. He's close to breaking out of his slump.
3: Yeah.
2: Now, is it gambling or is it at the plate?
3: Gambling.
2: You'd be the judge. There was talk of potentially benching Shohei Ohtani. I think that was misinformation because they are behind Shohei, the Dodgers say. We're behind him. They say, hey, put it all on black. Let it ride. Speaking of gambling, our guy Tom in northern Wisconsin messaging, he's live in Vegas right now.
3: Oh.
2: So, hey, boys, listening live from Vegas at 4:30 a.m. Let's go, Brewers. Tom, go to the sports book.
3: Go
2: to the sports book, Tom. And put it on the crew. Plenty of places down there. Yeah, Shohei Ohtani, the gambler's fallacy, RJ, confident that he's close to breaking out of his slump. I never really was a big New Balance guy. Like the New Balance shoes, you know?
3: Yeah.
2: And then I saw Shohei Ohtani's ads for him, and I became even more of not being a New Balance guy.
3: Yeah.
2: I was like, this, no thank you.
3: No.
2: Yeah, that's a no for me, dog.
3: If I need billions of dollars and have 20 million of it stolen and say, oh, I didn't know.
2: We don't believe Shohei, right? I mean,
3: no, nobody does. The only person that does is Mickey.
2: Yeah, Mickey did. She proclaimed she didn't, but yeah, I remember it vividly.
3: She told us that there's no way this happened.
2: I remember that vividly. All right, 608. I'm not saying, listen, G-Dub says New Balance is awesome. I'm not saying it's not awesome. I'm saying me personally, I never cared for New Balance. To me, it always reminded me of like old man shoes. And then they got like cool, I guess. They like changed their style. But I couldn't get out of my mind the like, boomer, no offense to the boomers, the boomer old man shoes. It's like the quintessential dad shoe in my mind. So yeah. 608-321-1670. That's my part. If you wear a New Balance, feel free to rock it. I'm wearing camo pants right now and a Lord of the Rings shirt. So who am I to judge? I'm dressing like I'm in middle school, you know? Who am I to judge?
3: Got those New Balance 574s?
2: Don't have any New Balance. 608-321-1670, line to one, good morning.
4: Good morning, guys. Oh. Happy Wednesday. How are you?
2: Scott, I'm on, believe it or not, I don't know if you've ever heard this before, I'm on cloud nine.
3: Fantastic.
4: Couple of things. First of all, I wore New Balance shoes, and those are really good.
3: Yeah, well.
4: Okay.
3: Ebo says, you suck.
2: I mean, does that not drive my point home, or does that just mean they're unbelievably cool, Scott?
4: They're both.
2: Yeah.
3: Yep. Both.
2: It's hip to be square.
3: Correct.
4: Okay. And the second thing is that I have Skechers. I like those too.
2: The Shape Ups? The one that, you remember the Shape Up Skechers?
3: They're the Shape Outs.
4: These are not the expensive ones. Yeah. They're not the ones that.
3: The butt lifting ones?
4: But these are the ones that still have the shoehorn in the back. But

0: It's they're not the expensive ones.
1: Shoehorn in the back.
0: In other words, they have a hard back end to where if you put your foot in, it doesn't.
2: Yeah.
0: It doesn't cave. Yeah. It doesn't cave in.
3: Yeah.
0: They call it a shoehorn.
2: Scott, what you're saying is your shoes are made for walking, and that's just what they'll do. Someday these shoes are going to walk all over you.
0: You really want me to think that hard this morning, don't you? Patsy Cline now.
3: Nancy Sinatra.
0: Nancy Sinatra.
2: What name did you say?
3: He said Patsy Cline.
2: Oh. Mm-hmm. No, Scott, I'm just tying things together.
0: You've done that before.
2: Scott, I'm like a carpenter. I'm always one step ahead. I've said that twice already in this hour.
1: You were a carpenter. You were
0: unless you're walking backwards.
1: Would you marry me anyway?
2: What if I walk like an Egyptian?
1: Would you have my baby?
0: That's the Bengals.
2: You get what I'm putting down, don't you, Scott? Scott, will you? What will it take for you to watch the Brewers?
3: New balances are too hip to be square.
2: What will it take for you to watch the Brewers, Scott? The World Series?
0: If I'm awake, then I'm going to watch him.
3: Yep, if he's awake.
2: If the sleep apnea doesn't strike, I get you.
0: Who did it? Should I stay or should I go?
2: Clash.
0: I can see for miles.
3: The who?
0: Yep. Early morning rain.
3: It's not raining.
2: Gordy Lightfoot.
0: Yep. Sunglasses at night.
2: Corey Hart.
0: Brewer. Shambhala.
3: Oh, Three Dog Night?
0: Yep. I heard in love song.
3: I heard it in love.
2: Marshall Tucker Band.
3: Yes.
0: Yep. Thank the Lord for the nighttime.
3: Neil Diamond.
2: Yeah.
0: Yep. I've got a rock and roll heart.
3: Eric Clapton.
0: And who did Moonlight Feels Right?
2: What's the new one for you?
3: Yeah.
2: Starbucks or something like that.
0: I was going to give you a hint of coffee company.
2: Yeah, I knew it was something like that. Scott?
0: Laughter in the Rain.
2: What'd you say?
0: Laughter in the Rain.
3: Neil Sedaka.
0: Yeah. Now you're going to say something.
2: Yeah, I was going to say how much I love you. You're a legend. You're a titan of music industry, Scott. We love you.
0: Anyway, a little review question real quick here.
2: Yeah.
0: How many trivia questions do I usually do almost every time?
3: 10.
0: And how many did I do before you thought it was done?
3: Oh, no, he was just putting a comment on that related
0: to
3: the song.
0: I know. I'm giving him crap.
2: Scott, are you coming for me right now?
3: He's coming for you like Blake Snell.
2: Scott, I love you more than my own life.
0: Love you. Have a good day, guys.
2: Scott, I'd die for you.
0: Bye-bye.
2: Wow. Line 2, good morning.
4: What I don't like about today's tennis shoes or sneakers is these soles are so thick. Have you ever seen these people walking around with the soles are like an inch and a half thick?
2: I know, yeah.
4: And they're trying to blend in, right? And they're a little bit big like some pancakes. And it's like, I feel like I'm in the Shire here. Such huge feet walking around.
2: I think what's happening, Eric, is everything comes like back around. I think what you're witnessing now is it's
3: platform
2: shoes, but it's just redesigned. Platform shoes in the 70s,
4: the
2: right?
4: Tennis shoe.
2: Yeah, and now the tennis shoe is in the new platform shoe. It just keeps getting thicker.
4: Right.
2: Yeah.
4: I've always called them tennis shoes, not sneakers. I've always called them tennis shoes.
3: Tennis shoes, same.
4: You know, I've never played one game of tennis, but I've wore a lot of tennis shoes. You know? That's what's going on.
2: Eric, will you be watching yes.
4: Go ahead. No, no.
2: No, I was asking if you'd be watching the Brewers take on the Dodgers tonight. You are a Brewers fan.
4: Bandwagon jumper.
2: Will you jump on the bandwagon tonight starting at 7 p.m.?
4: I'm going to be on the bandwagon for probably, what time does the game start?
2: 7.
4: Oh, I might get a couple innings in. Yeah.
2: Why not?
4: Yeah, I might.
3: Why not? Look at us.
4: Great. I mean, it is just full of excitement. It's full of wonder. It's got everything. I mean, these are good games. It's a chess match that's going on.
3: Mm-hmm.
4: It really is. You know, you watch those guys and then they're describing it. It was like, yeah, these guys are just hanging in here and hitting falls and making that jack guy throw as many pitches as he possibly can. You know, I like it. It's a game of attrition, wearing a guy out. I love it. Wearing them out. Letting the rope-a-dope is what we
2: the
4: call it.
2: The old rope-a-dope. Well, yeah. Eric, I'm glad that you can get on the bandwagon tonight. And then, other than that, we got your Vikings. They're in the bye, aren't they? Yeah, they're on the bye. Right. Yeah, yeah.
4: They're on the bye, and that's the only way. I said it yesterday. The only way NFL can stop them from winning.
2: No.
3: You know what? No, you won't play this week.
2: Eric, is there anything else, my brother? Besides the plight of the sneaker.
4: I sent you a little Facebook message. Now, it's just going to take a little time, and I don't know if you have it. But
2: I haven't looked at it.
4: It's a public service announcement. It's a little, it's like those little videos, but the people are just little drawings, little like sick people. Mm-hmm. Everything's just a line. Now, this is, don't play it until I tell you to, okay? Now, the public service announcement from probably this morning, somebody made it up. And I just want to say, I'm not promoting it, but through scientific experiments, private experiments, I believe it to be 100% true. And I want to know what you think, Evo, only you. But I think that this is 100% true. Go.
5: Touching your boyfriend's testicles may affect his emotional and physical state more than you might expect. It might sound surprising, but there's actually biology behind it. This area contains many sensitive nerve endings. And when that touch comes from someone a man deeply trusts, the brain can interpret it as a powerful signal of safety, comfort, and closeness.
2: Yes. Yes. Yes. I agree. That's like Rick rolling me. You got me good, dude. Eric, we love you, buddy.
4: We got a hard deck.
2: You got me. You got me.
4: We can keep. You we got, can keep on and on.
2: See,
4: on and on.
2: Eric will send me these videos. I don't have my my alerts turned on for my DMs. If I do, I would be driven to madness. So I get caught up on them after a while. Brewers tonight, though.
3: Yeah, hey.
2: Blake Snell. He's a pitcher. Opposite of that, though, I did have some good news.
3: It's fun, by the way.
2: Brandon Woodruff threw a bullpen yesterday.
3: I heard that.
2: Brandon, again, let me say this again. Brandon Woodruff, Woody, I love Brandon Woodruff. I almost said something else. I love Brandon Woodruff. He threw a bullpen yesterday, and it looked good. Folks, it looked good. 31-pitch bullpen at Dodger Stadium. He was asked, how's the stuff? Woody said, and I quote, if you ask me, it's pretty good.
6: Hell yes.
2: Could we see, potentially, Brandon Woodruff?
3: From the bullpen for one inning? Unload that gun and just be like Chet Stepman in Rookie of the Year?
2: Borderline.
3: One more.
2: That's borderline erotic right there.
3: We're going to need you the World Series, Chet.
2: Could you imagine this, if you will? Let's say it's the Brewers. Let's just pretend for a second here. Just play along. Brewers are up 3-0 in the NLCS. It's game 4. They're down to their last out, or maybe their last inning.
3: I'm feeling this.
2: Brandon Woodruff, who hit a home run off of Clayton Kershaw in 2018 against the Dodgers. Brandon Woodruff comes in. And they don't let him bat. That'd be nice if they did. Mm-hmm. But he just blows it right by every Dodger. Final out. Brewers advance to the World Series. 608.
3: Sounds amazing.
2: 321-1670. Line 3, good morning.
6: keep my wife's name out of your damn mouth.
7: What? Hello?
2: Hi. Oh! Brock! That honestly scared me a little bit.
3: That did a little bit. I was like,
2: I was a little concerned.
3: What did you do?
6: Was I a little quiet? Sorry.
2: No, it was scary. At first, I thought it was Hot Take Thomas wanting to kill me. Then I'm like, that's too manly of a voice to be him.
3: Yeah.
2: And then I'm like, wow, someone's wife. I'm like, what's going on here?
6: Yeah. Well, I mean, I tune in this morning, and what do I hear?
2: I knew it.
6: I got to lead it.
2: Brock. Brock, I would not lie to you. When the Shohei Ohtani stuff first came out, Mickey was vehemently on the side of Shohei, saying he didn't do
8: lies.
2: It.
8: Lies.
3: No.
2: I'm telling you, it happened.
3: Everybody heard it.
8: Prove it. You can't. No one can. Lies. You're just making this up.
2: You went Tom Brady. You went Hillary Clinton on him. You bleached it. You destroyed the phones. You did everything to it.
8: All I said is it's plausible that it would happen that he doesn't keep track of his money. No, I don't know. The same thing every time.
3: That's not true. You have said,
2: I'm going to be honest.
3: In the past, you have said you didn't even say anything.
2: Brock made me nervous for a second there. I got a little.
8: I never said. You guys are just making crap up.
2: I never make up anything. I would never. Mickey.
8: RJ,
3: we are public figures. We cannot make stuff up.
2: I would never make up anything.
8: And somehow, even though all of this is on air and on the internet, you cannot prove that I have.
2: Well, here's the thing: the air check's only safe for so long, and then they just get.
3: But everybody else remembers it.
8: Excuses.
2: I'm gonna be honest. Brock's has a really. That was a really good intimidating voice. I've never felt like.
3: You can feel the.
2: I felt. Nervous.
3: You feel the baritone through the phone.
8: Oh, it also helps that he has a cold now, so his voice sounds extra.
2: I'm like, what? What? Keep my wife's name out your mouth.
3: Liam Neeson was calling.
2: Brock.
8: Well, I thought he would do it more Will Smith style. I didn't think he would do it like serial killer creepy.
2: I felt like I was slapped verbally, like Will Smith did to Chris Rock.
8: Yeah, slap at that. Oh my god!
3: How did he do it, Will Smith?
2: Mickey,
8: it was really funny because we tuned in and the first thing we heard was that, and we were cracking up at, because then it was Scott if our line got answered immediately after, would have been just, you know, you'd have gotten it right away.
2: Yeah.
8: But then there was Scott and then Eric with his cupping of testicle stuff.
2: I got a couple times on this segment. Damn.
6: It was really difficult to actually open the call with kind of a straight face after the cupping video. I'll be perfectly honest with you. It got me good.
2: That was fun. That was good. Hey, I have to squeeze a break, and I don't mean to scooch off. I just got to...
8: Yeah, no worries. No.
2: Double dip.
8: This week is still sleeping, so we're just...
2: Okay.
8: We feel crazy for 5 minutes.
2: Double dip. All right. And if you double dip again, I won't be... I wasn't intimidated. What was I?
3: Hey, you were.
2: No, I'm never intimidated.
8: To be fair, you do have a stalker, or several stalkers, I don't blame you.
2: Hey, we love you guys, even if you support Shohei Ohtani. See you, talk later.
8: I do not.
2: See you, Mickey. See you, Brock.
8: Damn it.
2: See you.
8: Bye.
2: I'm pretty sure they did. Well, not Brock, but...
3: Yeah. Definitely one person on that phone call believes he's innocent.
2: Keep my voice. There is wonder in most... All right, we got to take a break. This goes out to the worst Brewers fan. He wanted this. Some Carpenters.

0: crossing the line. You're crossing the line. The whole damn system crossing the line. Who cares? Maybe you don't understand what I'm talking about.
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15: We're finally back to some normal fall temperatures. A seasonable high of 60 today with mostly cloudy skies. Mostly cloudy tonight. There might be a couple sprinkles near the lakeshore. Low of 47. Rain's a better bet tomorrow afternoon and tomorrow night. Many folks will get a half inch to a full inch of precipitation. Thursday's high, 57. From the WBY First Alert Weather Center, I'm meteorologist Steve Balon.
16: All right, welcome back. I got a real quick one right here. You know, I was thinking about this, RJ. I'm going to go heat up my coffee and take a lap. And I was thinking about phone calls. I love not having caller ID. I love not knowing what's going to be happening on the end. There's too much. The world now, there's too much access to everything. It's magical not to know like what's happening at all times, right? It's the spark of humanity. The spice of life is a surprise of things.
17: Yeah.
16: It's nice going to the phones and being like, I have no idea what's going to happen here. I have no idea what's happening right here. And then you feel a different kind of emotion. Gotta be able to feel emotions as a human. And there's too much access to everything, you know? And they're just mad about everything. So thank you, Brock. The phone calls have been amazing this morning already, as they always are. From Terry, the King of the North, saying that Blake Snell needs to be plunking William Contreras to save youth baseball.
17: It's already broken. Considering most American kids aren't making it to the majors anymore outside of pitchers because they lack the fundamentals.
16: To Brock putting the fear of God in me for a second. All right, we'll be right back soon.

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7: Tampa Bay Rays pitcher Freddie Peralta got the victory, throwing six scoreless innings with six strikeouts in Game 2 of the AL Championship Series. 3-1 Rays, the final over Cleveland. Chase DeLauder of the Guardians did have an RBI double and two walks, but Cleveland left nine men on base. The Rays got their three runs in the fourth inning thanks to an error by third baseman Jose Ramirez. The series is tied at one. Game 3 is in Cleveland on Thursday. The NLCS resumes Wednesday night on FS1. The Brewers lead the Dodgers 2-0. LA DH Shohei Ohtani will still be in the lineup despite injuries. 49ers linebacker Dre Greenlaw's one-game suspension was upheld. Bears defensive end Montez Sweat was suspended 2 games for PEDs. Rams tackle Alaric Jackson was suspended 2 games for punching an opponent after the game on Monday. And U.S. women's soccer came back to tie number one ranked Spain 2-2.
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9: Game 3, tonight, the power of destiny unfolding in front of your eyes. I love a couple new takes that are coming out here. With William Contreras pimping out his home run to take almost 36 seconds to round the bases, to then him pimping an RBI single, which is incredible. Our guy Terry, the King of the North, who is a Cubs fan. I think some Cubs fans can't come to the terms and grip with the fact that this must be how it's, if the Vikings ever make a Super Bowl or win a Super Bowl, this must how we'll feel, RJ. Well, I mean, I don't really think of the Vikings. One of my favorite jokes, it's like, who's on first? Knock, knock. Why'd the chicken cross the road? Empty trophy case for the Vikings. Like, I mean, it's just timeless.
10: When the Bears made it to the Super Bowl, I was cheering for Sexy Rexy. Solely Sexy Rexy.
9: Yeah, though. I do love Rex Grossman. Sexy Rexy was fun. But maybe it's hard to identify the Cubs fan because I don't drag my knuckles around. Cubs fans are having a hard time coming to grips with the fact that the Brewers look like they're going to be going to the World Series, and if things keep going the way they're going, win a World Series. That was the sound of me knocking on wood. The power of destiny. So maybe, like, Terry, the King of the North, had called in, and he's like, Blake Snell needs to plunk right in the sweet chin music to William Contreras, to Wild Bill, for his showboating antics. I mean, it is kind of the unwritten rules of baseball, right? Which I think are kind of dumb to begin with. But Terry is a Cubs fan. I don't think they can. Cubs fans are like lashing out now. They're like, I don't know what to do with myself. And Terry had said, and I love this take. Terry, I love you. And I love this take. That because of William Contreras, if Blake Snell doesn't do something tonight for Game 3, that youth baseball, especially in Wisconsin, going to see an uptick of showboating. And it's going to destroy baseball. It's even more so than it already is.
10: It's already there.
9: The show. I mean, do you see what the kids? They got like 300 bracelets on, necklaces. They got to buy 800 new bat every other game. They got the Macho Man Randy Savage glasses. It's crazy. The traveling ball's nuts. Yeah. I'm going back to when I was playing traveling ball.
10: He's my dad's glove.
9: It was none of that.
10: He's my dad's glove, a bat from the 70s.
9: Yeah. And damn it, I hit it good, too. I mean, got it good. So I love the take from Terry that, hey, you need, Blake Snell needs to plunk Wild Bill retaliation for his showboating to save youth baseball in America, especially Wisconsin. I love that take. And then I've seen L.A. fans gripping with this too, RJ. L.A. fans are coming to the terms of this too because the Dodgers don't look good. The Dodgers look defeated. They look like, you know, the Brewers took them into deep water and they just can't handle it. And the take now from Dodgers fans, I've said this for a while, just tongue-in-cheek, because when you are in a position of power and have a lot of money and you can influence things, you're going to do it.
10: Yeah.
9: Like, you're going to do it. There's examples everywhere, from government to people fixing games in the NBA. If you're the mob, to, you know, now potentially you got Dodgers fans saying that the Dodgers are tanking this series, so the owners can say, "See, you don't need a payroll. You can do it with a small market. You do it with no money,"
10: mm-hmm.
9: And that the Dodgers are purposely tanking the series, so then they can go on unlimited spending once the new, you know, once the new.
10: I don't think that's happening.
9: I think the lockout's happening no matter what.
10: Yeah.
9: But that
10: the collective bargaining agreement.
9: The Dodgers go out and spend whatever they want and win as many titles as possible. So they sacrifice 1 year in order to gain many more.
10: We did find out their current owner doesn't even have that money.
9: He's just an insurance fraud.
10: Yeah. Like, what has happened to that?
9: So Dodger fans are gripping with it. Cubs fans are gripping with it. Brewers fans, we're on cloud nine, literally. We're on cloud nine. Now, obviously, they got to win two more games. Pat Murphy, you heard in the sports flash there, Pat Murphy was talking about you can't look too far ahead, otherwise you might trip it over a crack or fall in a hole. Or
10: pothole.
9: Whatever.
10: That's coming from a guy who's driven in Wisconsin. Might hit a pothole.
9: Hit a pothole.
10: I get it. I get that analogy.
9: I know. There was a while where Wisconsin was the worst roads in America.
10: Yeah.
9: And that's Pat Murphy's like, dude, this stinks.
10: And then they were all like, we should start doing tolls. And Wisconsin said, you know what? I'm going to vote no.
9: How about no? Yes on this, though. Brandon Woodruff threw, a 31-pitch bullpen session, and Brandon Woodruff said it felt good. Could you imagine even more destiny, Brewers Fest destiny, as we go out west?
10: Brewers Fest destiny. I like it.
9: We go out west, claim what's ours over the Dodgers. Brandon Woodruff is ready to go. Here's Woody after from a bullpen session, it was good.
0: Can you talk about what you've seen from the bullpen?
11: Nasty. I mean, you hear everybody throws 100, so good luck. It's just if they throw it over the plate, I think we got a good shot. So, heck, the whole staff's nasty. I mean, we just, it's all about execution this time of year. Postseason, it's more about execution and over stuff. And good thing we got some good stuff and good execution. So,
0: you know what Ash has been through with his shoulder stuff and his surgeries. Just what do you think of him and the way that he's performing right now?
11: I think for him, the person, I've seen it every day. I think the person has grown. I think mentally he is. I've seen the mental side of his game really take off the last couple of years, especially last year. And this year, the feel from Ash is like he's taking on that big dog role
9: big
11: where
9: dog
11: he
9: role.
11: Takes the ball. Him, Abner, and McGill at the back end. Everybody in the bullpen. But I think Ash really exemplifies that. Like this dude is throwing every day. He's worked so hard. But the biggest difference for Ash is the mental game, and you can feel it, you can see it. He's my locker mate, and just one of the best dudes in the game. So, he's nasty.
9: Nasty, the bullpen, big dog role, Aaron Ashby, Woody, Brandon Woodruff. Bullpen session said it felt good. 608-321-1670, line 4. Good morning. Let's go chat. Hello.
10: Oh, hello.
12: Hello?
9: Hey, how's it going? What's up? Who's this?
12: Marcus from Minnesota.
9: Marcus from Minnesota. Good morning, Marcus.
12: I don't call in often, but when I do, it's very important stuff.
10: it's all important.
9: I'm listening, Marcus.
12: I know how you're a little tinfoil hatter. So back when the Cubs won the World Series, it kind of triggered a whole crescendo of the world going down the toilet. I'll just say this. The Bears spanked the Packers after their former coach passed away. The Brewers are cooking right now. The Pope from Southside Chicago apparently had a lung cancer surgery.
9: Saw that.
12: The Brewers somehow pull off the World Series win. I think we might close this like doomsday loop here. Get back to a happy world.
9: Marcus, I would love nothing more than to get back to a happy world. If the Brewers close the doomsday loop, dude, I'm all for it.
12: Wouldn't that be great?
10: I would be.
9: You are correct, Marcus. Because I don't even remember you calling him at all, to be honest with you. But when you do, it speaks volumes. That was a hell. Yes, I love it. So,
12: all right. Have a good day, guys.
9: You too, brother. Much love. Thank you, Marcus. He's like, I don't ever call in, but when I do, listen, take notes. The Brewers closed the doomsday loop.
10: Let's do it.
9: Well, I mean, if you think about it, what's left there to do for our professional sports teams? That's it. The Brewers have to win the championship.
10: Yeah, then all our sports teams have a championship.
9: Little do you know, the world, every day, it seems to get worse.
10: It does seem that way.
9: Now, my glasses always half full, but seemingly everything just keeps getting worse. And you got to make the best of it, right? What if all along, as Marcus said there, all it needed, the world, to be righted, is the Brewers to win the World Series. And this, what you're witnessing, is Brewers Fest destiny.
10: Brewers Fest destiny.
9: We go west and claim what's ours. Thank you, Marcus. The phones have been electric today at 608-321-1670. That's nice. Pat Murphy. I'm going to play this again. Pat Murphy on how he wants the team to respond being up 2-0, a.k.a. two wins away from the World Series.
13: I think as you get closer, you just got to keep your footing, keep your head down, make sure you keep your footing, and you can't look too far ahead. When you look up for the prize, oh, where's the top? You might step in a crack or a pothole, right? You got to just keep your head down and go forward. And don't adversity's coming, all that kind of stuff could possibly come whenever. Just keep responding, keep your head down, and keep going.
9: What is it? So Biff comes back and takes the book, right? And that's what leads into Back to the Future 2 and everything sucks, right, yeah. RJ?
10: Yes, correct.
9: And to correct it, Marty McFly has to do what?
10: He goes back in time to intercept Biff. Old Biff giving young Biff the almanac.
9: Yeah. But now to correct our future, the world's future, we just had to live in the present and see the Brewers beat the Dodgers tonight. Hopefully then again on what, Friday? No, Thursday. And then that's the World Series. You're there. And then either beat the Rays or the
10: Guardians.
9: The Guardians. And then guess what? As Marcus said, the world is now righted, and that's inspirational. I'm very hopeful. All right, 608-321-1670. That's nice. Shohei Ohtani, by the way. There was talk of Shohei getting benched. They're not doing it.
10: Obviously.
9: I mean, why would you? It's not happening. That was never happening.
10: You know what Gasser should do? Plunk Shohei. To show gambling is illegal.
9: Pat Murphy was asked, though, more about Shohei, like, on their approach so far.
13: I mean, we remember vividly at this time last year that he, maybe had the best baseball game ever played the day he pitched against us and hit a home run every time up, it seemed like. You know, it's like, well, you can't forget that, his capabilities, whatever. But still, all that being said, you still, you know how tough it is to execute what he did? You still have to go at him. You have to go at everybody.
9: Hey, Shohei, we need you to step up. Best I can do is strike out a bunch. Okay. All right. Pat Murphy defensively was talking about the miscues they've had so far.
13: I don't assess, you know, our defense as a whole is good, and a couple miscues that we've had are part of it. It's part of it. It's what we do in response that matters. These guys are good major league players. They've proven that they belong in the big leagues. They've played good defense, and then there's going to be miscues. That's just part of it. It's what you do the next play.
9: It's what you do the next play. How the Brewers, David, stand up to a conglomerate of greed, evil, a conglomerate of what, RJ?
10: Pestilence.
9: Thank you. And these Dodgers. I got some crazy Mark Adonazio news I want to get to. I got some people that can't comprehend the Brewers of why they're an underdog. I got Micah Parsons talking. Matt LaFleur as well. We got a lot of stuff, RJ.
10: So much stuff.
9: So much.
10: So much stuff.
9: 608-321-1670. Take a little break, though. Talk a little Brewers around the way. Stick around. Be right back.

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9: Oh.

0: I'll get back. That was funny. I was hiking Devil's Lake on a Saturday, RJ. And I was up by the Devil's Door, what it was called.
1: Devil's Staircase.
0: Staircase. What's the one that looks like a door? Devil's Doorway?
2: Sure. I don't know all the devil things up there.
0: Me neither. I just walk around. And yeah, there's so many people there, too. It was the craziest I've ever seen it. And it was beautiful, beautiful weekend. But no, I'm up there. I'm walking up the Balanced Rock Trail. Like, you're literally just going straight up a bunch of rocks.
2: Yeah.
0: And there's people carrying their dogs and their babies, and they're, like, dying. I'm like, why did you bring the dog and the little baby? Like, use the easier. Anyways, as I finally got up there, and I'm looking out across beautiful Devil's Lake, the political over-the-line attack ad hit me. That's where I literally was staring out at the beauty of nature, thinking about the Packers hurting me. And then a political attack ad that I could use for, and obviously satirical, for Over the Line. I was like, and then I quickly wrote it down, and my wife's like, what are you doing? I don't even get it. You don't understand.
1: You don't even know.
0: Plus, I don't want to tell you what I'm thinking of an over-the-line political attack ad on me.
1: On myself.
0: While we're out on a hike, and Devil's like, all right. we have some Packers audio. We also have Colton Joseph audio, RJ. Colton Joseph, excited to get home. He grew up not too far from SoCal, from UCLA. Colton Joseph, here's what I'm struggling with. Badgers are 4-1.
2: Yeah.
0: They're 2.5 underdogs to UCLA at the Rose Bowl. UCLA's quarterback knocked out the rest of the season. He's done.
2: Correct.
0: I'm looking at the Badgers now. We're going for the 5th win in a row. They're 4-1.
1: 5th.
0: Are the Badgers, are they good? Right?
1: Yeah.
0: They're hard to read.
2: Yeah, that's the thing. We don't know.
0: Are they good? Well,
2: they've started beating the teams they're supposed to.
0: Okay, that's good. That's good. Right. That's a thumbs up. That's good.
2: Yes.
0: Is Colton Joseph good?
2: Hey.
0: What he did.
2: Outside of completion percentage, he has better stats than Arch Manning.
0: So you would say, like, right? They're good. Then... Or is the teams they've been playing against? Well, I think the Badgers are good. I just don't know how good they are. The teams they've been playing, I don't think, are that good.
2: Mm-hmm.
0: Penn State, oof.
2: Yeah.
0: Michigan State, oof. Ooh. UCLA, 5-0.
2: Huh?
0: But now their quarterback's out for the year.
2: Yep.
0: Big test coming. And if you go to the Rose Bowl, you're good, right? Badgers going to the Rose Bowl.
2: Yeah.
0: When's the last time they played UCLA?
2: In the Rose Bowl?
0: Yeah.
2: No, it might have been the Sun Bowl.
0: Yeah.
2: Was that? No. Yeah.
0: Okay, I'll get the research department on it quick here. Wow. Last time the Badgers played UCLA was on December 29th, the year 2000.
2: In the Sun Bowl. Boom!
0: Wisconsin won 21-20. Wow.
1: Hell yeah.
0: Our guy Ian had messaged me. And go drink a good Founders beer. An all-day IPA. Ian said, Badgers are good, they're not great.
2: Yeah, I'll take that. Because last year and a couple of years prior, they weren't good.
0: You would never even confuse them with being good.
2: No, not at all.
0: You'd say, man, these guys are bad. And that was a compliment.
2: Yeah.
0: Now they're good. Colton Joseph coming off the bye. Badgers coming off the bye. What was bye week about for them?
3: Just making sure our timing's right, protection, and really getting down to what mistakes we made and how we need to clean them up, what concepts we like, what runs we like, and just kind of building off that and making sure that we're working on getting better in that bye week, and now we're just on our preparation phase.
0: I can't believe they haven't played in 26 years.
2: Well, I mean, it's...
0: I guess.
2: They only play in a bowl game.
0: Yeah.
2: UCLA holds the overall record head-to-head, 7-4.
0: Hmm.
2: We've won 3 in a row, though.
0: That's right. Joseph also talked about what he's excited about on Saturday.
3: I think just another, you know, just this great opportunity to go play a top 15 team in my hometown, and just really excited to see my family again out there. And, you know, just, yeah, I can't wait for it. It's a really good opportunity for me and, you know, something I've been waiting for a long time.
0: Here's a good commenter. I got the Badger Trio. So the Badgers are so good that they got flexed into back-to-back national primetime games.
2: Yeah.
0: You're not bad if they flex you into those spots.
2: This is their fourth night game of the year.
0: Rose Bowl, under the lights. Colton Joseph also was talking about...
2: And the Minnesota game's a night game. They have five night games on the year.
0: You're not bad if you're playing those.
2: Yeah.
0: Joseph said he's excited to go back to SoCal.
3: Yeah, big game for me coming back home, my hometown. Going to have a lot of family there and old friends. So just super excited to be able to have this opportunity to go play in the Rose Bowl, in that arena, and just have a, you know, phenomenal game out there. And, you know, love the West Coast, so I'm glad to be back.
0: West Coast. West Coast. West
2: Coast.
0: Joseph also talking about going on the road again to face a top 25 team like they did Penn State.
3: Yeah, I really like how we fought adversity there because, you know, on the road, there's a lot of hostile environments and, you know, you're bound to hit adversity at least once in a game on the road. And so I think we've done a good job with that, and we've done a really good job in our preparation to be able to be prepared for this opportunity to go out there on the road and play a good team.
0: I like that he appreciates the opportunities. Now, despite the Badgers winning and being perceived as good, still not ranked in the top 25. In fact, after they beat... how'd that go, RJ? They beat Penn State, weren't ranked, and then they beat Michigan State and even dropped in the rankings.
2: Dropped in the receiving votes.
0: Joseph was asking about, you know, not being ranked top 25.
3: I would say we think about it a whole lot, but yeah, definitely it's just something to motivate us even more and, you know, just more reason for us to play harder and to play games to get us into that top 25.
0: Last thing, Joseph, on what people have been vital to his development.
3: Yeah, I'd say pretty much my four close family members, my mom, my dad, my sister, my brother, has just been really supportive and always helped me out, and I'm super blessed to have that as my, you know, background in my family, and they've done a lot for me, and I can't appreciate them enough.
2: Can't appreciate them enough.
0: And I thought he would have been like, yeah, my offensive line, dude.
2: Yeah.
0: Well, he does talk about the offensive line, saying only giving up three sacks this year.
3: Yeah, shout out to them. I mean, they've been playing their absolute best, and I can't thank them enough. And I'm super blessed to be in that opportunity for them to be my offensive line. So, you know, I love them. Can't thank them enough. And, yeah, I like to take them out to dinner on Thursdays and give them a nice meal.
2: There we go.
0: Like to take him out on dinners on Thursdays, have a nice little meal.
2: Where do you think he takes him?
0: Why'd they cut it off there? Sounds like you had more to say. Because I saw the clip. He said he likes to get him steak.
2: Hell yeah.
0: Why'd you cut the clip off? Well, who cut the clip off there? Zach? Kate? Who did that?
2: That was Kate.
0: We want to know what they're eating. It's steak. It's steak. Here, I think I have the full clip here.
3: Shout out to them. I mean, they've been playing their absolute best, and I can't thank them enough. And I'm super blessed to be in the opportunity for them to be my
0: appreciate opportunity.
3: So, you know, love them. Can't thank them enough. And yeah, I like to take them out to dinner on Thursdays and get them a nice meal. We've gone to Longhorn Steakhouse.
0: Longhorn.
3: Gone to Sumo, that little hibachi.
0: Oh, Sumo on the east side, by the way. We like Sumo on the east side.
2: Taking the O-line to a little hibachi grill.
0: It's not little. Have you been there? It's big.
2: Yeah, no, I know. But like,
0: dude, you walk in there, they have...
2: He says that little hibachi.
0: They have two gigantic sumo wrestlers, like statues. They're huge. They're like the size... They're bigger than a friggin' Denali HD fully loaded.
2: Oh.
0: Every option available. They're huge. Been to Sumo. That guy, they squirt like... little sake out of the bottle.
2: Oh, yeah.
0: And I was chosen one time to be the recipient of the sake in the mouth. And I, RJ.
2: Yeah?
0: They were getting nervous they were going to run out of sake. I just kept going. Aah. Seemed to look a little sus, though, if you saw it happening. So, Longhorn Steakhouse, Sumo.
3: Place. This little Mexican restaurant. Yeah, just places around
0: Name
3: here
0: it.
3: In there that are good.
4: What's your steak of choice?
3: I like to get a nice nice meaty ribeye.
2: There we go.
0: All right. I'm ready to say it. I'm ready. Colton Joseph, you're good. Colton Joseph, you're great. A nice meaty ribeye. That, my friend, That's my QB1. That's my quarterback, Colton Joseph. A nice, meaty.
1: It's my teammate.
0: Ribeye.
1: It's my quarterback.
0: That's flavor country right there.
1: It is.
0: Real quick, speaking of the Rose Bowl, our guy Mississippi Drew had texted in. And I love this. I have this as well. It is the Pabst Blue Ribbon Rose Bowl 1994.
2: Oh, the
0: can.
2: The can.
0: Go Badgers. Wisconsin versus UCLA.
2: That's the one with the Badger chasing the Bruin.
0: Yeah.
2: Yeah.
0: And it is badass. I have that as well, Drew. Unopened. I don't think there's any liquor or liquid left in it, though. It's like, you know.
2: Yeah.
0: Drew, is yours empty? I see it's unopened. I have that as well. It's a beautiful thing. Where the hell is that? I think it's above my fridge. All right. Where is that thing?
2: Where is that?
0: Meaty ribeye. There's a place off Ocean Avenue. All right, we'll take a little break here. Colton Joseph, you dog. All right, I've convinced myself. The Badgers are indeed good. My quarterback's eating meaty ribeyes, taking his offensive line out to sumo, hibachi. A little Mexican restaurant. Is it El Primo in Sun Prairie? Best tacos you can get. Maybe Gloria's. Good margaritas. Campanchano. All right, we'll come right back. I'm hungry. We'll come right back.

0: count. Good for you.
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5: After drafting a kicker during the offseason, it's difficult to tell just what the Packers' expectations were or just how they'd react when Trey Smack had a bump in the road. The first four games, things were just fine. Then came Sunday's 31-7 win over the Bears, and Smack had his first real trouble, missing an extra point and two field goals. What does the coach think?
6: I think you just continue with your process. I think one of the things, I think he was trying to overcompensate for the win. That's just one of those things I think he's going to have to learn going through. It doesn't shake my confidence in him. I've seen him too much. I've watched him go out there and hit these almost 60-yard field goals.
5: Post-game reaction was maybe Smack needs to kick more inside Lambeau Field during the week.
6: He does come over here once a week and kicks in here. He only kicks twice a week anyway, so one of the days is here.
5: That's Matt LaFleur. I'll have more after this.
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2: Brewers and Dodgers play Game 3 of the NLCS tonight with the series shifting to Los Angeles. I'm Bill Scott with Sports. Brewers up 2-0 in the series. Manager Pat Murphy on the difference between this year's team and last year's squad.
3: We were clutch last year. We did a lot of great things. But this year, they don't want to be denied. And it starts with the dude behind the dish. You look at the game Turang had today quietly. You look at Churio. I don't even know if he got any hits, but you look at his at-bats, moving runners, coming through in the clutch. These guys, regardless of their futures and how rich they're all going to be and how much their cards are all going to be worth, regardless of all that, these guys will not be denied. They want to play. They got a chip on their shoulder, and they want what they want.
2: Robert Gasser gets the start for the Brewers on the mound tonight. ALCS in Tampa last night. Fast ball Freddie tossing six innings of shutout ball to beat the Cleveland Guardians 3-1. 72% of Freddie Peralta's pitches were fastballs, and Cleveland had no answer. After struggling in New York, Peralta with a 0.81 ERA in his last eight starts in Tampa. That series now tied 1-1. The Packers are back in the practice field getting ready for their Sunday night matchup against the Cowboys at Lambeau Field. Packers hoping to get kicker Trey Smack back on track after he missed an extra point and two field goals in last week's win over the Bears.
4: We've got a ton of confidence in him, and I think he's built the right way in terms of his mindset. I think you'll see a guy that's pretty determined. I don't think he'll be shaken up by that at all.
2: Head coach Matt LaFleur, Cowboys defense ranked at or near the bottom of the NFL in multiple categories, have added veteran coach Mike Pettine as a senior defensive assistant. Pettine worked 3 years as the defensive coordinator in Green Bay. Football Badgers coming off a bye week. They'll take on UCLA in Big Ten action on Saturday night at the Rose Bowl, and the Bucks return to preseason action tonight in Milwaukee. They'll play host to the Chicago Bulls at Fiserv Forum. Bill Scott, Wisconsin Radio Network.

0: man. Out of nowhere, RJ starts. How did you even? RJ started doing this out of nowhere.
1: That's a whistle that's constantly in my head.
0: Damn, shorty. Yeah. I think I'm getting that. A little Joel Santana Dipset. All right, RJ. Oh, well done. All right, welcome back in. 608-321-1670. Hell yeah. All right, I'm in on the Badgers, dude.
1: All in.
0: 2.5 dogs. Wisconsin's good.
1: Hey, it started at 3.
0: Wisconsin's good.
1: Or it's gone up to 3. I can't
0: remember. Badgers going for 5 in a row. We are, I don't know if I'm peacocking around because of what's been happening in Wisconsin sports. You got Packers waxing Bears' ass. You got the Brewers 2 games away from the World Series. You got all of Wisconsin sports are crushing it. And then Badger football, I'm caught in the wave, man. I'm riding the wave. Now, how about this? The Milwaukee Brewers, the pea-sized brain individual. Mm-hmm. I mean, they can't comprehend much. Their brain's the size of a pea. Yeah. But a lot of them, even though Dodgers fans, they can't comprehend that the Brewers, and Cubs fans did this too, are underdogs. Just because you have 103 wins in the regular season, and now Vegas finally has you as the favorites to win the World Series, doesn't take away the fact that you are indeed the underdog. Am I wrong in saying this? You have one of the smallest markets in baseball, one of the smallest payrolls in baseball.
1: Yep.
0: Vegas picked the Brewers to win, was it 82 or 83 games? 82 to 83 games, as they always do.
1: 20.
0: Like, how do you not understand the narrative of the underdog?
1: Yeah.
0: Especially when you look at what the Dodgers have going for them. Everyone on their roster has got more money than a Milwaukee Brewer, essentially. It's crazy.
1: Yeah.
0: David versus Goliath. It truly is. Now, what the Dodgers have is a gigantic bankroll. It is a conglomerate of greed, of corruption, of evil, of what, RJ?
1: Pestilence.
0: Thank you. The Brewers have the power of friendship, love, and destiny.
1: Do you know the Brewers are just day man?
0: Masters of the night man.
1: Of karate and friendship for everyone.
0: The Brewers, listen, if you

0: start the season. People could have said, oh, I know Christian Yelich. I've heard of, is that Wilson Contreras' brother?
1: That other guy?
0: Other than that, they're like, who is Joey Ortiz? Who?
1: David Hamilton?
0: The musical? Who? Like, you would look at this roster and be like, who are these guys?
1: Sal Frelick? He looks like a hobbit.
0: Hey, he's a good Italian-American. What do you think he did on Christopher Columbus Day? Struck out in one of the worst at-bats I've seen him have.
1: Hey, still won a baseball game, though.
0: That's true. I had a Columbus Day tweet ready to go when Sal was up, and then, then he just botched it for me. No, but this team is a collection of who are these guys? To say that they're not an underdog is crazy to me. They are have a manager, Pat Murphy, and a message that they all bond together towards. And you're seeing it unfold. Let's see here.
1: Right in front of your faces.
0: So considering the Brewers manager is at the heart of this ridiculous underdog narrative, that's where you start the blame. The Brewers won 103 games in the regular season. You're no one's underdog. But I guess if they don't win the series, it gives fans an excuse. That was what some of these stupid Dodgers fans are saying.
1: What?
0: You got... To say that the Brewers aren't an underdog, look at the Dodgers.
1: You purchased an all-star team.
0: You have a global... You have a couple, but a global superstar. His name's Shohei Ohtani. He's known around the world.
1: As a prolific gambler.
0: Yeah, Joey Ortiz could walk down the street and people would be like...
1: Look at that guy's mustache.
0: I think I saw him at Woodman's bagging groceries. Who is that guy?
2: Let's see. If I am Pat Murphy, I go into this postseason the hunter. Yeah, I felt like last year it's like, oh, the Dodgers don't know our names. We're going to sneak in here and see if we can get it done. Not this year. We're beat.
3: Yeah. One thing about the Brewers, I think there's a different swag. There's an eye of the tiger. They have a captain now in Yelich. I think Pat Murphy can have these
0: points. Hang on a second. They got a captain now in Yelich. So that's what they're missing all these years? Was putting a C on his chest?
1: Think of how many World Series we would have had.
0: We could have been like a Yankees dynasty if they just would have put a C in Yelich's chest.
4: We need to have these boys ready. It's always going to have the narrative of David and Goliath. This is not David and Goliath. This is a really, really good Milwaukee Brewers team. And all they do is win and play winning baseball.
0: All they do is win and play winning baseball. I'm going to go back and play again what Captain said. Not Christian Yelich. Not Captain Yelich. Oh, Captain, my Captain. But Jeets. Called him Derek earlier today. Derek Jeter. I like what he had to say about Brewers baseball. It was very, very nice. Very complimentary. Here. Probably would work if I turned the fader on.
5: Yeah, you know, you can call it Brewer ball. We've said small ball. We called it situational baseball. Quite frankly, it's how baseball's supposed to be played. You know, I mean, these guys do all the things that you need to do in order to win close games. Four of the first five games this postseason has been decided by one run. And the question is, can they win like this? Of course they can win like this. They have great pitching. They have great defense. They have timely hittings. They need it to be low-scoring games, right, which they rely on with their pitching staff. But this is how the game of baseball is supposed to be played, especially this time of the year. It gets overlooked during the regular season. You get to the postseason, then all of a sudden you shine a light on it. Oh, the Brewers are playing the game the right way. This is how you should play the game of baseball on a daily basis.
0: That's how you should play the game of baseball on a daily basis. Yeah. I can't believe the powers that be let Derek Jeter say that on network national television. They like their, I thought it was home run or nothing. All right, 608-321-1670, our guy J.A. Krebs. What'd you say here, Krebs? A couple things. Brewers come out scoring the first inning would be huge tonight. Never let that L.A. crowd to feel anything. I mean, do they feel anything? I think they're all on Xanax and SSRIs anyways. I don't think the Brewers are the underdogs either. Baseball isn't one on payroll. It's one on the field, and they're the best team. I think, and to an extent, I do agree. It is obviously one on the field. It's not a bunch of numbers. There's a little heart involved that you can't quantify. If they're not underdogs, though.
1: Nobody's underdog.
0: Why did the Dodgers go out and buy every single all-star they could possibly get their hands on to form essentially a super team to go for three in a row? then the Brewers have guys that are just, some guys are probably like one error away from being a FedEx delivery driver. We have that on the Brewers team. There was a guy, you know? You got Shohei Ohtani. You got Freddie Freeman. You got these guys, you know, the Blake Snells of the world. These guys have more money than any Brewer will probably ever see, besides outside of Christian Yelich, maybe. And that's crazy. All right. Game 3, first pitch tonight, 7 p.m. 7, RJ.
6: Yeah.
0: You ready? What are you doing? You going to go out?
6: Yeah.
0: Oh.
6: Just deciding on current location right now with a group of friends.
0: So, let's see here. Our guy Krebs, they literally might have one of the best bullpens in the history of baseball. Hell yeah, that's right. And then here's a question for Jared in DeForest that texted in. And he said, my friend apparently doesn't work. And I said, what do you mean? And my friend is made of money.
6: Money.
0: He's headed out to L.A. for at least 2 Brewer games and the Badger game. He didn't invite me. Should I consider him a true friend? I had asked, well, I mean, how good of friends are you? I did not get a message back, though. Would you be perturbed if your friend said, hey, by the way, I'm going to L.A. for 2 Brewer games and a Badger game. Would you be offended if your friend didn't invite you, RJ?
6: Here's the thing.
0: I don't think I would be offended because
6: no.
0: The option to do it, I don't think I could because of work, vacation days,
6: mm-hmm.
0: money, and all that.
6: Yeah. Man.
0: Yeah. Unless someone's bankrolling me. You got a sugar daddy out there? Money. So, Jared, maybe he's being a good friend so he doesn't dangle that carrot in front of you.
6: Right.
0: And you don't have the, you know, the...
6: Yeah.
0: I would
6: not be offended.
0: The itch.
6: I'd be like, ooh, I gotta stay in L.A. Probably with some surge pricing. For at least a nice hotel.
0: Yeah. I can stay in Skid Row for free.
6: Yeah. That's true.
0: But.
6: Okay.
0: Not everything in life is free, RJ, right? It comes at a cost, though. Could be your life.
6: Could be your life.
0: Or some kind of disease.
6: Yeah. Which could then take your life.
0: We'll take a little break here. News is

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10: All right, welcome back in. RJ, you had sent me a news of the weird, and you left yesterday before
11: we... I know, yeah.
10: But it was about...
11: Did I answer the...
10: You know, like the we did this yesterday. There's that Sasquatch, the old grainy footage from the 60s.
11: Yeah.
10: Where he's like walking through on the rocks in the woods, and he looks back and he keeps walking.
11: It was a whole hoax.
10: Well, maybe. Apparently, on the 20th, coming up here in 6 days, they found... some grainy film from a year previous about being a test run.
11: Yeah.
10: I don't know. Well, maybe not.
11: Yeah.
10: But RJ,
11: well,
10: I still believe. I want to believe. We're going to go to New Jersey for this News of the Weird.
11: Oh, okay.
10: And I'm desperately looking for the audio. As in New Jersey, there is the 2026 Whitehall Sasquatch Festival and Calling Contest. Michael O'Connor of Popton Lakes.
11: How do you call a Sasquatch?
10: Placed first in the adult division of the Sasquatch call. Yes, you heard me right. The adult division. There is a child division.
11: Oh, yes.
10: I'm trying desperately to find the audio of this.
11: I need to hear this call.
10: I know. I'm trying my hardest right now.
12: What? I'm just letting you know.
10: Listen.
11: Try harder.
10: Sounds like I was taking a dump.
11: Yeah.
10: This, my friends, Just sounds like a...
12: That sounds like some... Just sounds like that dude who does the weather.
10: There's a storm coming! Six... You gotta see these people. 61 adults competed for the title of the best Bigfoot call. The children's division had 68 contests.
13: There we go.
10: First of
13: all, there's a full moon tonight. Can I hear a little full moon howl?
10: I thought we were doing Sasquatch calls.
12: Nope.
13: They've all been entered into the contest.
12: It just sounds like a flabbergasted cartoon character.
10: I think he's just schizophrenic.
12: Yeah, that's... Like, who's clapping for that?
13: The party sounded like my morning constitution.
12: Morning constitution.
10: Wow.
13: And 31, please come to the stage.
10: So there you go. There's a little taste of...
12: these are your people.
10: These are my people. Okay, here we go. I think this is the finals right here.
13: Give it another shot.
10: This is the finals.
12: Can't be that guy.
10: No, this is a different guy.
12: Oh.
10: Dude, if I did this at
12: home,
10: practicing this at home, my wife would beat me.
12: Yeah.
10: My wife would literally beat me if I did this at home.
12: Yeah.
10: That was it? You're in the top three, and that was it? I'm so glad I found this audio. All right, here's this guy again. This is the guy that went. This is
12: the guy who won it.
10: If you're wondering, this guy's about like a $160. It's like 5'9". Did you used to be an auctioneer? Yeah, no one ever bid on anything.
12: Can you believe nobody?
10: No one ever bid on anything.
13: The judges are tallying.
10: There you go.
12: Jesus.
13: All right, and the winner is.
10: Oh, it wasn't the schizo guy.
12: Who was it?
10: It was the first guy that just did the. Yeah, that guy. There you go. There's your winner. There's your winner.
12: I can't hold that note as long as that guy can.
10: Gentlemen, if you have a significant other, go home tonight.
12: Now I want to hear what the youth division.
10: Go home
12: like.
10: Tonight and start practicing your Sasquatch call. See what your wife does.
12: You're going to get a text from Jen and be like, if you even start it.
10: Mine will beat me.
12: With a club, not even with her boom bare hands. She's going to make sure you can't talk ever again.
10: You won't hear from me tomorrow.
12: You're going to be like Boz from the Shawshank Redemption.
10: You're like, man, this guy really celebrated the Brewers winning. Are you like, no, yeah. No.
12: Hey, guys, I don't know how to turn on the board.
10: His wife broke his jaw.
12: But Evo's going to be out of commission for a while.
10: There you go. That's your winner. Your top three and your winner of the New Jersey Whitehall Sasquatch Festival and Calling Concert. You know, after that, maybe Sasquatch doesn't exist.
12: Yeah.
10: Maybe he doesn't exist.
12: If you can't have, like, something that constitutes a call.
10: Or if Sasquatch said, no.
12: He's, like, sitting there watching it. These guys are dumb.
10: His feelings are collectively hurt. He's like, that's what you think of me? That's what you think of me? Yeah. All right, Oshkosh, Hamilton, with the right leg. Love you guys. We'll get back. I got some Matt LaForce and Packers coming up. Phone calls, hang on. Just be patient. You got 2 minutes. Please. RJ, give me a Sasquatch call. All right, now go change your pants.
12: Yeah.
10: We'll see.

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5: We're finally back to some normal fall temperatures. A seasonable high of 60 today with mostly cloudy skies. Mostly cloudy tonight. There might be a couple sprinkles near the lakeshore, low of 47. Rain's a better bet. Tomorrow afternoon and tomorrow night, many folks will get a half inch to a full inch of precipitation. Thursday's high, 57. From the WBY First Alert Weather Center, I'm meteorologist Steve Balon.
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12: Is Myles Garrett going to solve all this when he comes back? And I know Aaron Donald is just getting into playing shape. I looked at them and I go, is that defense as formidable as we think? Maybe the back end linebackers are considered their weakness, but you're in a really tough division.
13: This is the one, this stinks. And it's been a while since I've been this pissed after a game, too.
12: You could easily be 1-4. The best odds right now, the Bills versus the Niners, you can't get too far behind in that division because then you're going to be on the road come playoff time.
14: Broadcasting from the Man Cave, this is Dan Patrick.
12: Made it to a Wednesday, and you know what that means. I don't know. Pizza Wednesday, everybody's in a good mood. Dylan, you've been secretive with the menu today, but can you reveal now?
15: I can.
12: Okay.
15: We have a barbecue chicken pizza,
12: all right.
15: Classic.
12: All right.
15: Sausage and peppers pizza,
12: mm-hmm.
15: And Todd's famous classic. Wonderful, amazing cheese pizza.
12: Who has it better than we do?
16: Nobody.
12: All righty. Good morning. 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Operator Tyler sitting by. 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Twitter handle at dp-show. I almost forgot the phone number. Did I get the phone number right?
15: Yeah, I think so.
12: Yeah, Paul?
17: It does happen. Sometimes something so obvious.
12: Yes.
17: I have a garage door code, like you punch it in. 8 years been there. I forgot it 2 days ago.
12: Mm.
17: Is that on me?
12: Yeah.
17: Do you remember your phone number as a kid?
12: Yeah. Yeah.
17: You can't give it out, though.
12: No, I probably, because who knows who has that now. Yes, Dylan.
15: That happens to me with the spelling of words sometimes. The other day, I was trying to think of how to spell through, like going through something, and I was like, I completely blanked. I was like, does a G... I don't know.
12: O-U-G. Yes, Todd.
18: I did that with my home alarm. And also recently, I was at the gas station a few weeks ago, and I forgot what my debit card password was. And it wasn't working. I tried three different things, and I'm panicking because I was very low on gas, and the guy can't help me. I didn't have cash on me, so I'm like, what the hell? I finally figured it out.
12: Sometimes they ask for your zip code when you're at the pump.
18: Oh, to help retrieve it or let it make it work?
12: No, to make sure it's you.
18: Oh, to make sure it's you.
12: Yeah. Like that's an extra security step.
18: That was a very troubling moment for me. It's a senior moment. I need gas. What?
12: I had to ask somebody, what is our area code or zip code? Like they're on the other side of the pump, and I go, what's the zip code around here? And they go, okay, got it. Yeah, deal.
15: I swear I didn't steal this credit card. What's the zip code here locally?
12: Yeah, Paul.
17: Should we talk to somebody? Should we have like a neurologist or something come in? Something.
12: Yeah.
17: I tried to spell the word "whose" the other day, and I started with an H. That's not a good sign.
15: Whose?
12: Yes, Todd.
18: The worst thing when like you could be holding your phone or your keys and looking for them at the same time. That's frightening. You're holding. Where's my sunglasses? It's attached to your neck there and your shirt.
12: Welcome to the program. Already in progress. Al Michaels joins us later on. Joey Votto on loan from NBC Sports, part of their baseball coverage. The Rays over the Guardians tying the series. Shohei Ohtani expected to start for the Dodgers, Game 3 coming up tonight. Here is the question to Dodger manager Dave Roberts.
19: Hey, Dave, have you talked to Shohei today, and do you know if he'll be in there tomorrow?
20: I did talk to Shohei, had a great conversation. He's adamant
1: He feels good enough to be in there. He's close to finding something with his swing, and I feel great about it. And so, yeah, he wants to be in there and help us win a ball game and win a championship. So great conversation, and I'm excited about having him in there.
12: I don't know how injured he is, or did the injuries lead to the slump? Is he, at least the thought of putting him on the bench, was that due to performance or his health? How'd that conversation go where you're Dave Roberts? Hey, you want to play in game three? Because really it comes down to Ohtani if he wants to play. But if you're Milwaukee, if you don't take the Dodgers down now, you're probably never taking them down. LA's already lost games started by Tarek Skubal and Yamamoto. You got Ohtani 3-for-20 in the postseason. Will Smith is 1-for-23. Through six postseason games, the Dodgers have only one player record a hit with runners in scoring position. And then you throw in Milwaukee's bullpen. They've been lights out. They have a ERA of 0.31 in almost 29 innings. They've allowed one earned run. If you don't get them, you're never going to get them. And I think that's, it's not like the pressure is on Milwaukee, but boy, it does feel like there's more pressure on them, even though they're up 2-0. Because if you let the Dodgers back in this, you know the pitching's going to be great. You got Snell, then you got Glasnow, two former Tampa Bay Rays. And then you'll go back with Skubal again and Yamamoto. Got to take him down. Because if it doesn't happen now, I can't imagine this scenario or the window being this wide open. You have your bullpen. You have a different approach to just getting the ball in play. Not everybody swinging for home runs. And you don't appear to be afraid of the Dodgers. And afraid is too strong of a word for professionals. I don't think you're bothered by the Dodgers. I think you feel like you're the best team in baseball. At least you better think that way. Yeah, Marvin.
2: And I think with the Brewers, they were in the NLCS this time last year and got swept. So they know what it takes to get back here. And I'm sure they're like, it's a whole lot of work to get back here. And we're up 2-0, so we have to take advantage of this now, because you saw this with the Blue Jays last year with Vlad Guerrero Jr. sitting in the dugout. I always remember that. Like, you know how hard it was to get here? Yeah. I don't know if we'll be back.
12: Yes, Dylan.
15: And is the comfort of being up to nothing bridled a little bit by the ability to blow that lead too? Like, the comfort that you have being up also gives you the opportunity to kind of come crashing all the way back down.
12: Wow. That got dark.
15: Philosophical a little.
12: Did you bring out bridled?
15: Bridled, yeah.
12: Okay.
15: Vocab word.
12: Yes, Todd.
18: And it's also the series doesn't start until like the home team loses kind of thing. It's just, so you got that always floating around. You won the first two games. You were supposed to do it on your home field.
12: Yeah, I think the series doesn't start until the road team wins.
18: Yeah, I think you said it a little better than I did.
12: Thank you,
18: but
12: Tom.
18: Basically the same idea.
12: Yes.
17: Technically, I checked. It did start with game one, the series.
18: That was the official start. Was
17: yeah.
12: Thank you, Todd.
17: Technically.
12: First hour brought to you by ChatGPT Work. 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What do you have, poll question-wise, hour one, Dylan?
15: Well, Dan, even though they're up 2-0, is tonight a must-win game for the Brewers? Yes or no? Now, in hockey, 2-0, most dangerous lead.
12: I'm not going to say it's must, but it does feel that way. Like, it feels like this is more important. You can't say more important because the Dodgers can't go down 3-0. But I think there's pressure on the Brewers. Let's win this game. Let's load up to win this game. Because then it gets desperation time. Yes, Todd.
18: Also, because I don't think much of the American League teams that are still left, but I'm going to say the winner of Game 3 tonight is winning the whole thing. Heard it here first. Whoever wins tonight's game will be World Series champions. How crazy is that? With just four teams left, I know I'm really going out on a limb here.
12: Does anybody want to bet, Todd, that the winner of tonight, Game 3, wins the World Series?
18: Because the National League is going to win the whole thing, and the Brewers are going to win. If they go up 3-0, they will not lose four in a row. That's my whole premise.
12: Okay.
18: Right. But not that I had
12: I understood your premise.
18: And the Dodgers, if they cut it to 2-1, they will ultimately win the series.
12: All right.
18: And either one of those teams will beat the Rays.
12: And then they'll win the World.
18: Or the Guardians, yeah.
12: All right, okay.
18: That's basically what I'm thinking.
12: Yes, Dylan.
15: I mean, I'll take the other side of that. I don't think whoever wins tonight is necessarily going to win the World Series.
12: Okay. Well, back row.
18: That doesn't seem that strong. You said necessarily. Like, what is that supposed to mean? You're hedging your bets.
15: Leaving room for error.
18: Anything's possible, but I don't really think necessarily that's going to happen.
12: All right. Any other poll questions here? First hour.
15: If I was the Dodgers, I would play Ohtani or give him the night off.
12: I got to have the threat of Ohtani in the lineup. He doesn't look comfortable at all, but I still have to have that. It's almost like Kurt Gibson. You know, Gibby was there on the roster, and it was one pitch. It changed the entire complexion of that World Series. I know it's not the same because they didn't expect Gibby to be able to play at all, swing a bat, and then Tommy puts him in and he homers off Eck. But Ohtani, can you hide him in the lineup a little bit there? Like, you can't have him lead off or clean up. Do you have him seventh in the lineup? I'm waiting for Teoscar Hernandez to homer tonight. I think his odds are about the same as Shohei Ohtani to homer tonight. Yeah, Paulie.
17: Would you consider that strategy, sitting Ohtani for the first few innings, but having that in the chamber, ready for later innings?
12: No, because I'm putting even more pressure on him when he's there in the fifth or sixth inning, as opposed to go up there, see how you feel, and get a swing in here. And maybe you measure, you know, you're able to measure the pitches a little bit better. But who's pitching tonight for the Brewers? Is it Gasser? I think so.
17: That's a great pitching name.
12: Yeah. Not a great name for sitting on a guy across, you know, on a flight cross country.
17: Hey, Steve Fastball is our pitcher.
12: Hey, Jimmy Gasser. Oh, no. Yeah. Tommy Fastball. So Gasser is going tonight. 877-3DP-SHOW. Email address dp@danpatrick.com. Twitter handle @DPShow. There. I think I got it all done. Check out the merchandise store, danpatrick.com. Some great new gear there. Fun for the entire family. Yeah, Paul.
17: Robert Gasser versus Blake Snell. Based off names, you'd have to bet on the Brewers.
12: Yeah. Yeah, Blake Snell, he's pitched great in the last month or so. But this is, you know, when you think about everything that's fallen in line, in place for you. Now, you won the games in Milwaukee. It's not like they gave you those games. But you have guys who were struggling, runners in scoring position, Ohtani. Your bullpen's been unbelievable, and you got an opportunity now that a lot of people probably didn't think was going to happen, at least be up 2-0 going into this game tonight. Once again, it was the Rays over the Guardians, so that series tied it one game apiece. Freddie Peralta looked great. His nickname is Fastball Freddie. He threw 99 pitches last night. 71 were fastballs. That's why they call him Fastball Freddy. just letting Todd know.
18: Makes sense.
12: Since the start of September, Fastball Freddy has allowed 4 runs in 38 and 2/3 innings. That is a 0.93 ERA.
3: Stat of the day. Stat of the day. Stat of the day. Stat of the day.
12: Where did that come from?
2: So our friend Cordell in Southern California sent that in. And I was like, you know what? Tyler was like, Marv, come here. I want to show you something.
12: Cordell.
2: Sent it over. I was like, you know what? I like it.
12: Yeah.
2: We'll surprise DP with this.
12: You did. Yes, Tom.
18: You call him Slash.
12: Yeah. Okay. Cordell Stewart.
18: Yeah.
12: Okay. Yeah, Paul.
17: You know, if you talk about pitchers tipping their pitches, if your name is Fastball Freddy, you got to know what's coming if you're at the plate.
12: I would think so.
17: Yeah.
12: Hey, what's this guy do? He throws upwards, you know, 99 miles an hour. But if you know it's a fastball, or I'm going to guess it's a fastball, I don't know. You're taking away, you know, whatever. I'm going to zero in on this. If he throws something else, okay, I'm not going to hit it. But if he throws his fastball, Freddie, I got a chance to lock in on this. Yes, Paul.
17: If split finger Johnson comes running out of the pen, I know what I'm eyeballing.
12: Well, Phil Niekro, if your name is Knuckles Niekro, I know I'm getting a knuckleball. But even then, you could tell the hitter that you're throwing a knuckleball and it wouldn't matter. Yes, Dylan.
15: Are we hoping for a fastball Freddy v. Robert Gasser matchup in the World Series? Whoa. Gasser v. fastball.
12: I remember, trying to learn how to throw a knuckleball. And I had a friend who could really throw it. The problem is I hated playing catch with him because that thing would explode. Like, it would just bounce all over the place. You'd take one in the chest, the arm, your knee. He couldn't control it. And Bob Uecker had the great line of, knuckleball is really easy to catch. All you do is wait for it to stop rolling. Yes, Dylan.
15: But when it doesn't properly knuckle, that's a nice 70-mile-an-hour meatball down the center of the plate.
12: Gone. Yes. Gone. Yes, Marv.
2: Guys kept jobs because they knew how to catch the knuckleball.
12: Yeah.
2: Was that Doug Mirabelli?
12: Yeah.
2: He was Tim Wakefield's catcher.
12: <I know>.
2: Like, hey, he keeps a job.
12: Yes. Yes. Hey, what do you do? I catch it one pitch, a knuckleball. Yes, Dylan?
15: And the catcher's mitt was always the size of like a manhole cover, too, yes. For the knuckleball catchers.
12: It was like a first baseman's glove.
15: Yeah.
12: An enlarged first baseman's glove. All right, we'll settle on a poll question here. The Ohtani playing or sitting debate. I guess there's no debate now because Dave Roberts, I think you have to do it. I think you just have to have the threat of him in there that maybe, he can do something with one pitch. All right, we'll come back, get to your phone calls. Joey Votto will have some information on what would he do if he's Ohtani in this situation. Also, we'll hear from Micah Parsons, who's now giving out advice to, information to other teams. Go figure there. Let's see. We'll come back with your phone calls and Al Michaels, final hour of the program, back after this Dan Patrick Show.

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7: Tampa Bay Rays pitcher Freddy Peralta got the victory, throwing six scoreless innings with six strikeouts in Game 2 of the AL Championship Series. 3-1 Rays, the final over Cleveland. Chase DeLauder of the Guardians did have an RBI double and two walks, but Cleveland left nine men on base. The Rays got their three runs in the fourth inning thanks to an error by third baseman Jose Ramirez. The series is tied at one. Game 3 is in Cleveland on Thursday. The NLCS resumes Wednesday night on FS1. The Brewers lead the Dodgers 2-0. LA DH Shohei Ohtani will still be in the lineup despite injuries. 49ers linebacker Dre Greenlaw's one-game suspension was upheld. Bears defensive end Montez Sweat was suspended 2 games for PEDs. Rams tackle Alaric Jackson was suspended 2 games for punching an opponent after the game on Monday. And U.S. women's soccer came back to tie number one ranked Spain 2-2.
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12: We're finally back to some normal fall temperatures. A seasonable high of 60 today with mostly cloudy skies. Mostly cloudy tonight. There might be a couple sprinkles near the lakeshore, low of 47. Rain's a better bet. Tomorrow afternoon and tomorrow night, many folks will get a half inch to a full inch of precipitation. Thursday's high, 57. From the WBY First Alert Weather Center, I'm meteorologist Steve Balon.
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9: 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We'll go inside the locker room and hear from head coach Matt LaFleur, as well as reaction from the players all season long. Titletown reports are brought to you locally, right here on The Score, by the good guys, Heating and Cooling.

0: We'll settle on a poll question. 877-3DP-SHOW. Operator Tyler sitting by. He'll take your phone calls. We'll talk to Joey Votto coming up in an hour from now. And the great Al Michaels will stop by as well. Brewers-Dodgers Game 3 coming up later on tonight. Micah Parsons has a podcast. It's called The Edge with Micah Parsons. And I think he's turned into maybe the NFL's version of Draymond Green. Or maybe he wants to be Draymond Green, where you comment on everything. And here's Micah Parsons, yet to play this year. But he had this to say about the Commanders and Jaden Daniels.
1: Jaden Daniels probably cost my man Dan Quinn his job, to be honest with you.
2: That's tough.
1: And I'm a big Jaden Daniels fan. But the reality is, like, he probably cost a lot of people their jobs this past weekend.
2: So you put none of that on the coaches here?
1: Hey, bro, all respectfully, we get coached so much on these situations that, like, I'm a defensive player, and it's programmed in me. I know what to do in those situations. There's no way I'm taking a sack with 14 seconds left, no timeouts. And mind you, it'll be different if Jaden Daniels was a rookie. This is your third year. This is your third year. You've been to the NFC Championship game. You've been in big moments before. And to me, like, even after sack, you're casually getting up.
0: Hey, good stuff. Welcome to the media. I'll take more of that. It would help if you got back into the Packers lineup so you don't cost your coach his job there. But probably not happening this weekend against the Cowboys. But Micah Parsons, the podcast, The Edge with Micah Parsons. Yes, Paul?
3: I may start listening because that was really good analysis of that situation. He's saying, not a rookie. You know what to do on the play. They didn't tell you to run and just fall to the ground. It's on Daniels.
0: I don't know. And look, I understand what Dan Quinn's doing. You're protecting your quarterback. The quarterback's not going to get fired. But if you look at this team a couple of years ago, would they end up 12-5? They're in the conference title game. They got Jaden Daniels. Everything's great. Hey, we got rid of Dan Snyder. We're going to have a new stadium. This is wonderful. And then all of a sudden, injuries and injuries again. And here we go with a bad, bad decision. Well, I don't even know if it's a decision on Dan Quinn, but it was something went terribly wrong that you ended up with a tie. You blew a 14-point lead and you ended up with a tie. Yeah, Paul.
3: The Commanders are 1-3-1. They have the Niners, the Eagles, the Rams, and then the Giants again on national TV. National TV for now, asterisk.
0: Yeah. Wow. Yeah, Marv.
4: Worst case scenario for Dan Quinn, if the Commanders miss the playoffs by a game. Worst case scenario, he's gone.
0: Or by a half a game.
4: Yes.
0: Yeah. Yeah, with the tie. He might have a hard time holding on to his job, no matter what. Just feels like, I don't know. And Jaden Daniels, hopefully he's able to stay healthy. Because if he's healthy, they're going to stay in games. And he had a really good game. He had a couple of long touchdown runs. But, boy, at the end, we still haven't gotten any information. So all of you insiders out there, find out what went on the sidelines in Jaden Daniels' helmet. Journalism and being an insider is when you find out things that you're not supposed to find out. So, hey, you guys, Shefty, Jay Glazer, give me some information on this, please, because I'd be fascinated to know what happened, transpired on the sidelines or in his helmet when he's calling a play. Because they had to be content that, hey, they're just going to run the clock down. At no point did anybody go, remember, we don't have a timeout. You know, 23 seconds are going to tick off. Remember, no timeout. I got you, coach. Yeah, Paul.
3: I was thinking about this the other day when you mentioned about why I want to know what happened there at the end of the game. NASCAR has the in-car audio with the pit crew, the crew chief, and the driver. What would people pay, especially local fans, to hear maybe at certain points of the game the communications between the teams? I know it's hard to do and you give away plays and things like that, but can you imagine if you could listen to something like that?
0: Yeah, but you can't do that because you'd be able to tell what's happening You know, NASCAR, what are you really finding out? Hey, you got to come in. Hey, keep an eye on the 34 car. You know, small things like that. But you're not giving away a game plan. Here, you'd be like, all right, we're going to go three wide, and then you fall on the football, and then we dance around, and then we end up with a tie. All right, ready, break. Huh? Yes, Dylan.
5: The Commanders feel like, in to some degree, like the Bengals, where they kind of surpassed expectations earlier, and it doesn't totally feel like they will be back in their current form. The Bengals less so, but it's like, you know, Commanders go to the NFC Championship, Bengals go to the Super Bowl, and all of a sudden it's like, oh, like that's, you know, sets a new precedent for expectations. But as it looks right now, that may have been lightning in a bottle.
0: And, but the, you know, the common denominator is both quarterbacks got hurt.
5: Yeah.
0: And now you got a coach in Cincinnati who's on the hot seat. Dan Quinn's probably going to be in the hot seat if he's not already on that. You know, we usually wait a little bit longer when we start to handicap who's going to be the first coach fired. I think the odds would probably be Dan Quinn in D.C. But, you know, Robert Saleh just got there in Tennessee. They're not very good, but they'll give him a chance. I would think you get another year. Aaron Glenn, depends on how he manages, you know, the second half of the season. Because he's had some mistakes here already, bad last year. Yes, Dylan.
5: On the prediction market world, Dan Quinn is the heavy favorite to be the first coach to be let go.
0: But I'm guilty of doing this, but I'll hear the analysts say, hey, I like Dan Quinn. Whenever you preface, hey, I like Dan Quinn, okay, tell me what you think is going to happen. Because I did that, I think, yesterday. Hey, I like Dan Quinn, but I think he's in trouble in D.C. Yes, Todd.
6: If you fire him, do you give him a tie as a parting gift, or is that a little cold? Because we're firing you because of the tie.
0: Yes, Paul.
3: The other thing that analysts do before ripping to shreds a player, they say, I'm a big fan of blank, but I think Micah Parsons just did it.
0: If you get him a New York Giants tie.
6: Oh, see, you brought it home for me.
0: I would recommend that you don't. Probably you wouldn't have a sense of humor.
6: Very cruel thing to do.
0: Yes, yes. But if the Commanders keep losing, in that division where, okay, I thought all four of those teams have playoff capabilities. And now you're looking at, like, somebody's going to get in the playoffs because somebody's going to win that division. But you're going, man, I don't know if anybody's good here. You know, with Jackson Dart being out, although Jameis has played pretty well, the Commanders situation, Philly, that feels like it's week to week. Although Big Dom, their head of security, he told some people at a political fundraiser that everything's going to be okay. So my head of security, my mascot, is letting everybody know it's like everything's going to be okay in Philadelphia. Yeah, Paul.
3: Yeah, he said, quote, we're going to get this fixed, I promise you. He is senior advisor to the GM, director of game day coaching operations, and chief security officer. Three titles. Big Dom DeSandro.
0: Big Dom. Yeah. Yes, Todd.
6: Do you call Big Dom into the office and have him, like, you know, not say things like that publicly? Or he's Big Dom and you don't mess with Big Dom and hopefully he won't make public comments like that anymore?
0: What would you do, Todd?
6: I would leave it alone. He's Big Dom.
0: Yeah.
6: If it becomes a habitual thing, I may have to say, you know what? Let's not say we're going to be great and everything.
0: Yes, Paul.
3: I'm looking at a photo of him. I think he could go by Dom going forward. The big is implied when you see him. Yeah. Big Dom is not necessary.
0: Yeah. Gus in L.A. Nervous, Gus?
7: Yeah. I mean, I was sitting there yesterday. The news hadn't broke yet. And it was very, very, very odd to see that the majority of Dodger Nation was literally like sitting there and be like, you got to sit him. And it's like, this is like arguably one of the greatest players of all time. And it's like, they're like, no, bring in the 21-year-old. Let's give the 21-year-old some, you know, some cracks at the plate. And I'm like, I think this is the only time in baseball history that people were legitimately kind of like, hey, if they sit the greatest player of all time, it is what it is. So I'm going to be at the stadium here tonight. I don't know what to expect. I hope Blake Snell is on his A game tonight. We got to get it done. I will be nervous because, like I said, whoever wins tonight's game, I truly believe is going to control the series and thus will go on to win the World Series. I would like to say a little something. I tried to call in a couple of days ago, but I was in an area where the reception was bad. I want to pay my respects to Chris in Syracuse. I've been lucky enough to be a caller of this show for over, well, close to 14 years now. And I remember the first time I called in, I was nervous as all hell. And there was one person who had called in before me. And I was like, that's how you do it. That's how you have to get a call in. And I kept on following his lead all those years. And without Chris in Syracuse, there is no Gus in L.A. There is no Buddha in San Francisco. There is no Cody in Texas. There is no James in Virginia. There is no Andrew in Washington. So I just wanted to give my tip of the cap and pay my respects to Chris in Syracuse. Thank you very much for everything, my friend.
0: Thank you, Gus. Good luck tonight. Wayne in Nebraska. Hi, Wayne.
8: Hey, Danny, how's it going?
0: Good, sir.
8: Just wanted to weigh in as a longtime, lifelong Commanders fan. Really, I think maybe Jaden was playing chess because the only way for anyone to talk about us is to be either really good or do something really awful. So maybe that's what we as lifelong abused fans have.
0: Congratulations. Congratulations, Wayne. They're talking about your coaching staff and one of the dumbest moves that we've had in recent football history. Yes, Todd?
6: It's interesting that a team called the Commanders had no command of the clock.
0: Okay. I'm going to give you that one.
6: Just a random thought.
0: I think you're 2 for 2 right now. I'm going to have to start pitching around you, you know? Yes, Paul?
3: He's like the Brewers, though. He's up 2-0.
6: Don't get too confident kind of thing.
0: Yeah. Yes, Dylan?
5: Going to start intentionally walking, Todd?
0: I'll pitch around him.
5: You're not going to throw at him?
0: No. I'm not going to buzz the tower. I'm not a coward. I'm bringing cheese inside on you, though.

0: Escanaba. Shout out to the UP. Flannel, foliage, deep in the woods, bonfires and beers Friday through Monday, possibly some Brewers baseball. And how about that stacked college football slate of games and ending the weekend with my Green Bay Packers versus the Dallas Cowboys? Suck it, Shea. Pie to the face. Keep up the good work, fellas. Go Pack, go.
1: Thank you. Thank you, Mitch. The UP, special place to go, the Upper Peninsula. Get a chance to do that. Somebody's got a vacation home up there. Take them up on the offer. Or just invite yourself. Yeah, Paul.
2: It's a hotbed of foliage, believe me.
1: Mm. Sounds like they got more than that, too. They got beers on Friday all through the weekend. Foliage, UP. Dwayne in Texas. Hey, Dwayne.
3: Hey, Dan. Thanks for taking my call. I might be dating myself here a little bit. But if you remember back in, I believe it was the 87 World Series, there was a pitcher for the Twins named Juan Berenguer, and his name was Senor Smoke.
1: Yeah.
3: And I don't know if you remember, like, the catcher would put down three fingers, and he would shake it off, and put down two fingers, he'd shake it off, and put down number one, kind of like in Major League, the movie. Yeah. And, you know, because he was just going to be throwing smoke. But once again, thank you for taking my call.
1: Senor Smoke. Oh, I figured this would get Todd's attention.
4: I thought Aurelio Lopez was Senor Smoke. I guess two people could have the same nickname, but that's the only Senor Smoke I'm familiar with.
1: It's a good nickname, though.
4: Yeah.
1: Senor Smoke. I'm guessing you're throwing fastballs. Todd in North Carolina. Good morning, Todd.
5: Hey, good morning, guys. First time in a long time. I was calling to get your opinion to see which you thought was the bigger gap, NC State's fumble in the end zone against Vanderbilt or the Commanders this past weekend.
1: Well, you still had to make a play on the NC State loss to Vandy. This one, the Giants didn't do anything. Like, you made your own mistake. Yes, NC State didn't run the clock out, you know, took contact, fumbled the ball. But Vandy had to make a play. We could have been on the defensive line of the Giants. You didn't have to do anything except for just go, these guys going to spike it? Clock is running. Oh, 3, 2, 1. Okay. Yeah, we tied. Yeah, Dylan.
6: The Commanders could have also kicked a field goal on second and third down. They're on what, like the 20 or 30 yard line?
1: Yeah.
6: So they literally could have won or given the Giants, what, 4 seconds left to do something?
1: I would still go back to the Commanders with that malpractice. That's worse than NC State, Vandy. I mean, they're both inexcusable, but you did make a – Vandy made a great play, and you had to make a great play for the quarterback to fumble. But what you saw with the Commanders, they did – Giants didn't do anything. It's not like they were dialing up a defense. They're like, wait a minute. That's where if I'm the Giants and you're on defense, you're going, wait a minute. Are we being outsmarted here? Like, wait, what's going on here? They got to know what they don't know what they're doing. This game is over. Yeah, Dill.
6: They weren't even set. There was like one guy in a 3-point stance and the rest were just pointing at the clock.
1: Yeah. Yes, Marv.
7: The NFC East, they're just competing. Who can lose the worst? Yeah.
1: Yes. All of them. Although, have the Giants lost a game in a horrible fashion? Because the Cowboys have, the Eagles have, and now the Commanders. Yeah, Dill.
6: They did only beat the Titans 12-7, which is not good.
1: All right, let me take a break. More phone calls coming up. 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
6: The Brewers hoping to put a stranglehold on the Dodgers in the NLCS. I'm Bill Scott with sports. Two teams play game three of the best of seven series in L.A. tonight, with the Brewers holding a 2-0 series lead. Robert Gasser gets the starting nod for the crew. Brewers manager Pat Murphy on how he wants his team to respond, being up 2-0 in the series.
7: I think as you get closer, you just got to keep your footing, keep your head down, and you can't look too far ahead. When you look up for the prize, oh, where's the top? You might step in a crack or a pothole, right? You got to just keep your head down and go forward. And don't, you know, adversity's coming. You know, all that kind of stuff could possibly come whenever. Just keep responding, keep your head down, and keep going.
6: The ALCS even at a game apiece now after Tampa Bay scored 3 unearned runs in the fourth inning to beat Cleveland 3-1. Former Brewer Freddie Peralta tossing 6 scoreless innings for the win. He allowed 4 hits while walking 2 and striking out 6. Peralta struggled in New York, but in Tampa, he has a 0.81 ERA over his last 8 starts. Packers back in the practice field today, starting to prepare for their Sunday night matchup against the Cowboys at Lambeau Field. Dallas's defense, ranked at or near the bottom of the NFL in multiple categories, have added veteran coach Mike Pettine as a senior defensive assistant. Pettine worked 3 years as the Packers' defensive coordinator. Football Badgers getting ready for a trip to the West Coast. The 4-1 Badgers will take on unbeaten UCLA at the Rose Bowl on Saturday. It's a chance to go home and play in front of family and friends for Badgers quarterback Colton Joseph.
8: Yeah, big game for me coming back home, my hometown. Gonna have a lot of family there and old friends, so just super excited to be able to have this opportunity to go play in the Rose Bowl in that arena, and just have a, you know, phenomenal game out there, and, you know, love the West Coast, so I'm glad to be back.
6: 6:30, the kick time on Saturday night for the Badgers and Bruins on NBC. Phil Scott, Wisconsin Radio Network.
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0: check this out.
1: The pitch to him is swung on and lined, a base hit right center. Simpson scores. Williamson scores. A two-run single for Liam Hicks. And just like that, it is 3-0 Tampa Bay.
2: That's courtesy of WDAE Radio Network. All three Tampa runs unearned. 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
15: Even though they're up 2-0, is tonight a must-win game for the Brewers? 54% say no, but it's tight.
2: Okay. All right. I think you probably are going to have goals tonight if you're the Brewers. Make sure you have a lot of Dodger pitchers if you can. Like, you want to, if you lose the game, maybe have an impact on the next game. But your approach so far has been great. The Dodgers still have, you know, Freeman and Mookie in there. Now, you don't have Ohtani, but they've had, the last couple of years, there's somebody who steps up. I think Teoscar Hernandez is going to be the guy who steps up. How about that?
15: Spicy.
2: Thank you. Thank you. I don't know. If you're a different ethnicity, do you try to speak, have that extra flair if I'm saying something not in Spanish, but to somebody who is Spanish or somebody who's Italian? Do you add a little bit of mozzarella or you just say mozzarella?
17: Oh.
2: Yeah. Do I try to go a little bit further with pronouncing something? I don't know what the correct answer is with that. I tend to give a little extra flair to the Italian words. Yes, Paul?
17: I tried to study Italian language for about a month before I went to Italy a long time ago, but I found myself imitating what they did when I was talking to Italian people. I started using my hands and stretching things out because I thought that made me fit in.
2: Mm.
17: I probably sound like a poser.
2: Yes, Marv.
25: I also realize talking like you're from the Jersey Shore is not speaking Italian. Where you're like, oh, and I'm going to go to the beach. And you're like, all right, stop talking like that.
2: Go to the beach.
15: To the beach.
2: Yes, Todd. Huh?
26: It's not worth showing extra respect or trying to show that if you're going to run the risk of disrespecting them, like they're almost mocking them in some way, which meant to be something nice could turn out to be like, what, are you making fun of me?
2: Yes, that's why I said that I don't know if you try to add a little bit more to,
26: you should not is the answer to that question.
2: Okay, all right. All right, fine.
26: That's just my opinion.
2: No, no, I was asking.
26: What are you doing? What do you think? What is that? What are the things you're doing with your hands?
2: Hey, you think that's funny?
26: I appreciate that. Yeah. Want to take it outside?
2: You mocking me?
26: I got a bat in my trunk. What are you doing? How they talk. At least they talked in my neighborhood. That's how they would talk. You looking at my girlfriend? I got a bat in my trunk. Okay, never mind.
2: And you probably were looking at the guy's girlfriend.
26: I was at some club in Long Island. This guy's like, what are you doing? I'm like, what are you talking about? You're checking my girlfriend out. Want to go outside? Me and my boys. I got a bat in my trunk. I'm like, oh my God, I'm going to get my ass kicked here. Just wanted to listen to some club music.
2: And check out pretty women.
26: Yes, they did want to do that too.
2: Yes, yes, Paul.
17: Did you go to the club by yourself?
26: I did not. I think I'd be too afraid to go by myself.
2: Yeah.
26: Not that my boys were scaring anybody either. Me and my little crew. We just survived the night.
25: I can't imagine Fritzy getting beat up to Lisa Lisa and Cult Jam in the background. Mm. Come on.
27: It's a two.
2: Yeah, Paul.
17: Todd walks in with the mathletes with their jackets on. No one's shuddering.
26: Hey, aren't you on the academic Olympics team? Yeah, what about it?
2: Well, you were also backup second doubles?
26: Yes. If the second back up to the second doubles, if someone got sick or got injured, they'd have me warm up with people that had, various, injuries and health problems.
2: Did you wear your jacket?
26: Hell, yeah, I did. I wore my brother's baseball jacket and I took crap for that. It's like, isn't that your brother's jacket? It's an 83 to 85 Lincoln High School baseball. And I wore that a few times down the hall, pretending I'm like on the baseball team.
2: I remember they used to give John Gruden grief on the campus of University of Dayton because he'd have his Dayton football jacket on and he'd carry a football with him. Like, he really wanted to let you know that. And I think John maybe was third string quarterback, but you would have thought that he was first string quarterback at the University of Dayton. But he'd walk around, have his letter jacket on, have a football, and they go, what's up with this guy? Hey, you never know when a game of, you know, flag football two-hand touch breaks out. I got a football here. I'll be quarterback for both teams. Yes, Dylan.
15: I imagine Todd and his crew, the clubbing crew, probably looks something like the early Beastie Boys years.
26: That'll be fair. John? Yeah, we definitely look like people, that kids that were looking to get beat up. Like, oh, look at those guys over there. Let's smack them around a little bit. That'll be fun. That's something to do.
2: You got a face that somebody wants to punch?
26: Yeah, let's just, you know, these guys, we got to pick on that group. Look at that group over there. We got to go pick on them.
2: Yes, Marv.
25: Fritzy, were the muscles not scaring anybody, or do you not have them yet?
26: I don't think it was yet, because this was like, I think after we almost got beat up in the parking lot of a place called Focus in Long Island. I'm like, you know what? Maybe I should hit the gym a couple of times. Wait, I got to at least appear that I can fight somebody.
2: No, when you were camp counselor, you had a great physique. Yeah, you were jacked.
26: I know, but that was all about my insecurities and wanting people to think I was tough, as opposed to being in a situation where you actually had to be tough. If you lift weights and you look like you have muscles, maybe everyone won't know it'll bother you.
2: Chris in L.A. Hi, Chris.
0: Good morning, Dan. Let you know how people in L.A. feel about Ohtani. You know, we feel, hey, a 75% Ohtani, who arguably is, you know, one of the greatest players ever, is better than what we have on the bench, because you got to remember the bench players are needed for positional substitutions later on. And the kid, the phenomenal kid from Double A, he's great at, you know, drawing walks, but he's only got a couple of hits since they brought him up. So I'd rather take 75% Ohtani than sit him down. And the other thing I want to talk about is the Jaden Daniels play. And I'm not an insider, but if you look at the play and listen to Dan Quinn's post conference, he said, you know, we didn't need the extra yards. If you look at the play, the linebacker starts on the edge, starts on the line. As Dayton drops back, the linebacker jumps up and drops into the little flat. And I think Jaden Daniels is going to throw a quick out for another 5 or 7 yards. The linebacker takes that away, and instead of just throwing the ball away, now Jaden Daniels is getting rushed, so he has to run. And I think that's why Dan Quinn was so pissed on the sideline and threw his headset down, because he knows if it's not there, just throw it away. So take a look at the clip, and I think it's pretty clear that's what the play was, even though they don't want to actually say that that's what they're going to do.
2: All right. Thank you, Chris. Yeah, if the linebacker kind of fell back into coverage and maybe jumped the route, you still throw it away. You still don't have any timeouts. Paul's in the confessional. More phone calls coming up. Hour two, right around the corner. Joey Votto on loan from NBC Sports. We'll talk about the Ohtani decision. And Al Michaels, Hall of Famer, will stop by as well. 1 hour in the books on this Wednesday, a Pizza Wednesday. We're back after this, Dan Patrick Show. 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
39: We're finally back to some normal fall temperatures. A seasonable high of 60 today with mostly cloudy skies. Mostly cloudy tonight. There might be a couple sprinkles near the lakeshore, low of 47. Rain's a better bet tomorrow afternoon and tomorrow night. Many folks will get a half inch to a full inch of precipitation. Thursday's high, 57. From the WBY First Alert Weather Center, I'm meteorologist Steve Balon.
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0: Packers are considered their weakness, but you're in a really tough division.
1: This is the one. This stinks. And it's been a while since I've been this pissed after a game, too.
0: You could easily be 1-4. The best odds right now, the Bills versus the Niners, you can't get too far behind in that division, because then you're going to be on the road come playoff time.
2: Broadcasting from the Man Cave, this is Dan Patrick.
0: Morale is high. It's hour two. It's a Pizza Wednesday. Back row with my best friend Todd. Also Dylan up front. It's Marvin, Paulie, yours truly, and the BRGs. Dylan doing double duty. He's also helping man the pizza grill, the Rectech grill out there. What's on the menu?
3: We got barbecue chicken pizza, sausage and peppers on a pizza, and Todd's famous classic cheese pizza.
0: Who has it better than we do?
4: Nobody.
0: Stat of the day brought to you by Panini America, the official trading cards of the program. Coming up on Saturday, Wisconsin faces number 12 UCLA in prime time under the lights at the Rose Bowl. Boy, I wish UCLA had their quarterback. Is he done for the year? I don't know what the update was, but felt like he was going to be out for a little while. But that'll be on NBC and Peacock. Yes, Marv?
9: I hate it for them, too, because UCLA, they were actually making the Rose Bowl somewhere you would want to go besides the actual Rose Bowl game.
0: Yeah.
9: Like, the Rose Bowl is on the same level as Madison Square Garden, where it didn't matter, like, who was playing there. You just wanted to be in that arena or stadium.
0: It's a great atmosphere there. But it's weird that you're kind of driving and then it's like, here's a neighborhood. It's like Lambo, where you go, hey, where's the state? Oh, there it is, right there. Yeah, Paul.
17: Yeah, the UCLA quarterback, Nico Iamaleva, doing my best there, torn ACL against Oregon. Season is over. He's having a very nice year.
0: Yeah, yeah. And UCLA's been a really pleasant surprise there. 877-3DP show. Operator Tyler sitting by. He'll take your phone calls. Joey Votto will talk some baseball. Shohei Ohtani will be in the lineup tonight against the Brewers. We'll talk to Joey on loan from NBC Sports. And Al Michaels will join us as well. So Brewers-Dodgers Game 3 coming up tonight. The Rays tied their series with the Guardians, now 3-1, now heading back to Cleveland. All righty. Poll question for Hour 2 is going to be what, Dylan?
3: Worst division. We're obviously talking about the Commanders-Giants kerfuffle. But the NFC East and the NFC South seem kind of comparable to each other.
0: I would say NFC South is worse.
3: You think?
0: Yeah. I mean, at least the East is interesting. Now, the NFC South doesn't even have storylines. Although you have the Saints owner calling out the head coach and GM, which I thought was interesting. Is that Gail Benson? All of a sudden, she's calling out Kellen Moore and Mickey Loomis. That can never be a good thing. Yes, Marvin?
9: I'm with you. I'd say the NFC South because I'd be shocked if any of these teams get to the NFC championship game, where you wouldn't be shocked if the Eagles pulled it all together and got to the NFC title game.
0: Yeah. I mean, even the Cowboys, they tend to get in their own way sometimes, but they have a talented team. And I know it's the Cowboys, so we always overinflate that they're somehow they get somebody and he turns out to be, you know, better than the predecessor, but maybe he's not really just because he went to the Cowboys, that all of a sudden you become bigger, you become better. Yeah, Paul.
17: Yeah, the Saints owner Gail Benson was talking Tuesday at the Greater New Orleans Quarterback Club, and those comments never stay in those rooms. They get out. And she said, quote, I will not make excuses. I will not accept this level of performance as our standard. Then she went on to name Kellen Moore and his coaches are responsible, blah, blah, blah. Mickey Loomis, the GM, and his staff is responsible for this. So names were named.
0: Okay.
17: They were kind of a sneaky, likable team 6 weeks ago.
0: Yes. But this is Kellen Moore's second year there. Got him on the clock already here. Yeah. There were a lot of people, I think. I mean, they were darling for the NFC South. It's like, you know, maybe it's the Saints. Because it's been everybody else. You know, yep. The Panthers surprised us. Tampa Bay has surprised us. Still waiting for Atlanta to surprise us. But maybe it just felt like, you know what? Why not the Saints? They have cool uniforms. They got a quarterback and Tyler Shuck. Yes, Marvin.
9: The Saints are at the Giants this week.
0: Okay.
9: They can't get Molly Watt.
0: Yeah, but you make it seem like the Giants are, you know, Lawrence Taylor's coming out of the tunnel.
9: They're 3-1-1.
0: I know they are.
9: They're formidable.
0: Formidable. Yes, Dylan.
3: I will say Jameis seems to have really settled in after coming in relief for Jackson Dart when he got hurt. He looked a little frantic there. Now he's had a little time with the playbook. It's a whole different guy.
0: Didn't he have time with the playbook before that?
3: It's irrelevant.
0: Yeah. It's not like a library book where you couldn't check it out because somebody else had it.
3: They should admit, yeah, they're like, Jameis, the moment you come in, then you can have the playbook.
0: Yeah. Yes, Paul.
17: With Jameis, it's quarter by quarter. It's like a new person walks onto the field every quarter. Yeah. If he's down 10 in the fourth quarter, you'd almost bet on the guy.
0: This was kind of random that this story still exists, but Rory McIlroy, he was on Bloomberg Radio and talking about why the LIV Tour failed.
4: LIV had probably like half of a good idea that was executed pretty poorly. They had a lot of capital, but I think a lot of that capital was wasted in some ways. And I think they could have used that money a lot more strategically, and they could have partnered with some of the governing bodies of the game, and they certainly could have done better things with it instead of just, you know, enriching tour pros that were already making a lot of money.
0: Yeah, I get it. I mean, we've talked about it many, many, many times here. They didn't create anything that I found interesting because there was really no competition. What we love is watching two guys or three guys down the stretch fighting it out, and it means something to them. Not, hey, I got $100 million. What do you got? Oh, you got $200 million. All right, I guess we're going to compete for this Singapore Sling Open, and we're playing music and 54 holes, and look at us, we're having fun. And I went, okay, if I want to watch weekend golf, I can go to a country club. I don't need to watch this. There was just no there. Like 54 holes? I want to watch 72 holes. Like, you can't do 54, you're getting paid $100 million. And then the music, and then it just felt like sometimes you'll go to a party and they try too hard to make it a fun party. Like, hey, having fun? Yeah. Yeah, we're having fun. Yes, Dylan.
3: Yeah, it's like having mandatory games at the party where it's like, I just want to hang out and drink. You know, we don't have to schedule things. But I think what he's saying, too, it's like, that sort of us against the world, like F everybody mentality that they had, ended up not working, shockingly. And they, all of the money they dumped in these crazy contracts instead of like infrastructure for an actual league.
0: And I do think there were some positives with it, because I think it forced the PGA Tour to up its game. Players benefited. And I think that if you're going to bring those players back, I have said from the outset, make them go to the DP World Tour. Make them actually give back to the game. And then if you want to get back into the PGA Tour, great. Then you welcome them back. But they left. They took the money. They left. They knew that. And now, you know, you can't come groveling back. Patrick Reed has done what you're supposed to do. Brooks Koepka doing what you're supposed to do. You were trying to take down the PGA Tour. But I would have said from the outset, just create your own world tour. You don't have to wear shorts, play music, smoke cigars, and play 54 holes. How about you guys just act like professional golfers? How about you make this feel like it's real? It felt like you go to a pro-am, and even though these guys are already making their money, but you go to a pro-am, you're kind of goofing around a little bit there. That's what it felt like when I was watching. Oh, the team competition still up for grabs. And I go, no one cares. No one cares about your hat or your shirt, your logo. No one cares. And I have a friend who worked on the TV side of this, and I thought the graphics that they had were really great. Like fun things. Now, was it busy? Yes. But they were trying to be they wanted to give you something that was kind of arresting. You know, like, you know, a younger crowd might watch this and go, boy, okay, that's fun. Yes, Dylan.
3: Which I get in theory, because I could totally see wanting to have a foil against the traditional stuffiness of the PGA Tour and just sort of like what pro golf has historically been like. They just kind of miss the mark. Like the logos for those, the quote unquote teams, they look like I made them. Like they're all pretty, I don't know, tacky, I guess would be the word.
0: No, but I get it. You had to have a team name. And but I would watch. If I found it, I would watch it. But I was all, you know, I was curious where they were playing these rounds of golf. Like what part of the world? And then you realize, and I thought John Rahm, he was the one who surprised me, because it felt like he cared about his legacy. And then they gave him too much money. And look, they approached an intermediary if I wanted to be involved in this a long, long time ago. Now, how serious it was, person that I know said, look, I'll bring this to your attention. I said, no, I'm not interested. Well, there's a lot of money. I said, I'm not interested. I don't want to travel the world. I don't want to do that. Now, whether it was serious or not, but that, you know, I did talk to somebody who did speak to somebody who had authority to reach out. But I'm thinking, hey, how could I give this up right here? Right here. Yes, Marv.
9: And Live Golf being on the CW sure didn't help either, right after a rerun of One Tree Hill.
0: Yes, Paul.
17: I don't want to wait. It also has like a chilling effect. If you go back to the USFL trying to take on directly the NFL, when they failed and got stomped, nobody tried again for a generation. Like whoever's next thinking about concocting a league to take on the PGA Tour, it's not going to work.
0: And I was knee deep in the USFL. I was in New York at that time. And if they had been patient, I think that the NFL would have absorbed some teams, because they did have talent. You know, when Donald Trump owned the Generals, they had talent. Michigan had talent. Like there were teams that they spent money. And I think if they had waited a little bit longer, then they might have gotten a couple of teams absorbed. At least that was always the feeling that I had. Pete in Syracuse. Hi, Peter. What do you have for me?
5: Hey, Pete. I'm actually calling in because I have a quick story. I have a dog behavioral business in a small community in Syracuse, and I'm there walking dogs every day. There would always be this nice gentleman that walked by me, and he'd look you right in the eye. He'd say with a smile, hey, how you doing? He'd always comment on the dogs or, you know, the nice day. And then he'd proceed to go on and help the mailman with the elderly people that lived in the community. He would get their mail for them. He'd bring it back to them and also bring their mail to the mailman each day. That man was Chris in Syracuse, and I had no idea. I was saying hi to Chris in Syracuse, one of the best callers in show history for the DP show. When he still was able to physically, Chris would, after talking to the residents in the community, he would shovel the elderly people's sidewalks for them in the winter. He literally was the best kind of man that lived his life in servitude of others. And the residents referred to him as Mr. Have a Nice Day. So just wanted to share that story with you, DP.
0: Peter, thank you for sharing. We put out a clip and on social media, I think over 500,000 views of our tribute, our eulogy to Chris in Syracuse. And I didn't realize he resonated with that many people. He did with me, because he was there in the beginning. And I took a leap of faith when I left ESPN. I thought I'd made a mistake 6 months in. Paulie talked me down off the ledge. And I remember coming to work, and you were hoping somebody was going to call, that the show would mean something to them. And it was, you know, just an insecurity that I had. But I'm thinking, you know, maybe it's all about those four letters at ESPN, that without that, I'm not going to, you know, be able to accomplish anything. And I had so much doubt. And, you know, we were paycheck to paycheck. Like there were some real concerns here. I just remember Chris in Syracuse made us feel like millions and millions were listening. And what we were saying was important, and it would resonate. And it turned out to be true. It just, he was that one guy. He was kind of the lighthouse in a storm. And we had already crashed the ship. But, you know, it wasn't the Odyssey. We didn't have Who was it on the beach with Matt Damon? Charlize Theron.
17: Oh.
0: Yes. There was no Charlize Theron waiting to feed us grapes when we crashed. But Chris in Syracuse was just, he was that voice. He was that person. And I think he set the trend for every other caller. Although I still laughed out loud last night, thinking about that Chris in Syracuse on April Fool's Day called in and acted like a caller that I don't like to call the show by asking, how are you feeling? He did all the things that there's a checklist where I don't want our callers to do, but he did that on April Fool's Day. And I just thought, he's playing at a different level there. Yeah, Paul.
17: While he was doing it, I was like, what's wrong with Chris? This isn't him. Like, it was such a well-packaged joke.
0: Oh, it was, I just laughed out loud. I'm at dinner with my wife and two of my daughters, and I just laugh, and my wife goes, what? I go, nah, it's just something happened on the show. And then one of my daughters goes, you're going to share? I go, it won't mean as much. Can't we be the judge? And I go, okay, this caller, and he passed away. What did he pass away for? So I was already going down the rabbit hole here, and I didn't have information for them. Well, how do you know him? How'd you meet him? And I go, oh, this is a bad idea. So then I'm bummed that I laughed out loud thinking of Chris in Syracuse on April Fool's Day. Yes, Marvin?
9: Are a lot of your stories to your family, you had to be there types?
0: Yes. They're not big sports fans. And then you start to explain, and that never goes well. It just like, because it could be the most important game, a game you're really looking forward to. I'm down there in the basement, nobody around me. And then all of a sudden, one comes in. Hey, what are you watching? Damn it. You know, whatever the game is. Important? Yeah. What color is that uniform? Oh, no. Then I'm in trouble. And then my daughters, they got mad at me because I didn't teach them sports. They would meet guys, and the guys all knew, you know, that I did sports, asking questions. They didn't know any answers. And they go, why didn't you teach us sports? I go, you didn't care about sports. Now you care about sports? All right. I care about baseball right now. Joey Votto. He'll join us coming up next. Al Michaels in an hour from now. We'll take a break. Back after this, Dan Patrick Show. 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
4: The top-seeded Tampa Bay Rays tied up the AL Championship Series at a game apiece after beating Cleveland 3-1, getting three runs in the fourth inning thanks to an error from third baseman Jose Ramirez. The Guardians left nine men on base. Game three of the series Thursday in Cleveland. The NLCS resumes Wednesday night on FS1. The Brewers lead the Dodgers 2-0. LA DH Shohei Ohtani, despite his injuries, will still be in the lineup. The Mariners will reportedly meet with Houston's Joe Espada about their manager's vacancy. His contract expires in Houston at the end of this month. Patriots running back Travion Henderson is due to miss multiple weeks with a high ankle sprain. The Rams released kicker Harrison Meavis and signed kicker Blake Groupie off the Jets practice squad. Among the 16 NHL games, Carolina won at sixth in a row. Seattle won in a shootout. Rangers 4-1 over Tampa Bay.
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9: We're finally back to some normal fall temperatures. A seasonable high of 60 today with mostly cloudy skies. Mostly cloudy tonight. There might be a couple sprinkles near the lakeshore, low of 47. Rain's a better bet tomorrow afternoon and tomorrow night. Many folks will get a half inch to a full inch of precipitation. Thursday's high, 57. From the WBY First Alert Weather Center, I'm meteorologist Steve Balon.
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0: 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Here is Dave Roberts being asked about the availability of Shohei Ohtani.
1: Hey, Dave, have you talked to Shohei today? And do you know if he'll be in there tomorrow?
2: I did talk to Shohei, had a great conversation. He's adamant. He feels good enough to be in there. He's close to finding something with his swing, and I feel great about it. And so, yeah, he wants to be in there and help us win a ball game and win a championship. So great conversation, and I'm excited about having him in there.
0: Let's bring in Joey Votto. He is working for NBC Sports, their baseball coverage, former MVP, Reds first baseman for 17 seasons. What do you see now with Ohtani that maybe you didn't see earlier in the year or last year? Like, how glaring is this for you when you're watching him struggle?
3: Morning, Dan. You know, Dave didn't sound very confident in that reply. I think that he sees what I see. I think he sees a guy that is probably injured, a guy that is probably dealing with multiple things. His swing looks off. People use the term timing, but it's, I think, something structural. And when you're hurt like that, you can't get off your best swing. The game is so fast and it's daily that if you are not at 100%, the game exposes you. I see a guy who can't more specifically handle left-hand pitching. And as a left-handed hitter, if you can't handle left-handed pitching, that says something about your quickness, your ability to read and snap. And that's probably the thing that stands out most.
0: If I ask the Brewers, be truthful, but anonymous, do you want to see Ohtani in the lineup? What do you think the pitching staff would say?
3: They say yes, which is the ultimate disrespect to the great player of our time, the true great player of our time. And the reason why is because there's what's probably, I hate to say this because Ohtani's so fabulous, a better option on the bench right now in a 21-year-old named DiPaolo. The young player had a fantastic minor league career, one of the top five prospects in the game. He's looked excellent during his lone plate appearances. I think he's had two plate appearances. He looks dangerous. And at this point in time, down two runs, there's no question about it that I think a guy like him is the better option, the more threatening option for the Milwaukee Brewers.
0: And I'm wondering if you're Milwaukee, like, I put all my efforts into winning this game. And if we don't win, I want it to have an impact on the Dodgers moving forward with maybe their pitching staff. But I gotta go into their bullpen again. Your bullpen's been great. Everything is lining up for the Brewers to win this series. How does Los Angeles turn this around?
3: Well, they turn this around by benching Ohtani. And then I think that possibly ends the era with Shohei Ohtani in Los Angeles. I think it's the beginning of the end. It's an odd thing to say. I know I'm seeing so far into the future, but you think if you're that player and you're being told, we don't trust you, we're going to hand this off to somebody else, if you have a stretch of time where you're not going well, even though you're fighting through an injury, you lose faith in the organization. You think back to all the efforts you put in, all the things that you earn. But in down to nothing, if they do not win this game, quite obviously the series is over. I see this series going seven, but it's going to be dependent on Shohei Ohtani doing his thing and doing Shohei Ohtani things.
0: Okay, but you would bench him.
3: No, I was a star player and I couldn't stand being benched. I had plenty of stretches where I wasn't unwell and I fought through things and I figured out ways to compete. And I think that's Shohei's responsibility now. He's standing in the batter's box. As a former player, if you're in your uniform in the batter's box, you are healthy. You're telling us you are healthy. There's no excuses. There's no, I was this or I was that. As long as you're on the roster, in the lineup, you have an obligation to perform or to ask to come out. I play with a Hall of Fame player, Scott Rowland. He said, you either ask to come out or you shut up and play. Shohei's never gonna complain. He's not one of those guys. But he's got clearly has to perform or this season is over for the Los Angeles Dodgers.
0: The Brewers' approach feels to be different. Now, I know they've out-homered the Dodgers, but they're not, I don't think of them as a home run hitting team. What is their philosophy against this great pitching staff?
3: They're doing the same thing they've done all year. They led the league in on-base percentage. If you think about the compounding effect of everybody getting on base, of putting the ball in play, of running the bases well, this is a team that is going to beat you 4-3, going to beat you 3-2 on a consistent basis. And in the playoffs, that's really what we're looking for. We're looking for those close games. We're looking to hand the ball off in the fifth inning, the fourth inning, the sixth inning to the nasty Uribes, the McGills. And this team on the offensive side has the capacity to beat you with a bunch of singles and an occasional big moment double. So this is the Milwaukee Brewers in 2026. And I think them and the Tampa Bay Rays are what seem like a revolutionizing the game.
0: Why haven't we gotten to the point where the lefty on lefty is such a big deal? Because righty on righty is not a big deal. But why is it left-handed batters haven't mastered or figured out left-handed pitching?
3: My understanding that 2026, there's been a real change to the performance of left versus left. And I would argue the reason why is because of the former strike zone. The left-handed strike zone was wider in the right-handed batter's box. It was wider away. The away pitch was called, generally speaking, a strike, even though it wasn't. And the left-handed pitcher was able to abuse that, the down and away slider,
0: fastball. Why did that happen? Why'd they expand the strike zone for a left-handed batter?
3: Umpire tendencies. The game used to be more horizontal. It used to be more east to west. And now it's got between the ABS system and the tighter strike zone. Major League Baseball really tried to make the zone thinner. And this has benefited mostly the left-handed hitter versus the left-handed pitcher.
0: Also, the third time, we're talking to Joey Votto on loan from NBC Sports. We talk about pitchers. They don't want him to go the third time around in the lineup. Is it that big of an advantage for a hitter the third time around?
3: For sure. You accumulate information. You know, what people don't understand for a lot of major league batters, the first at bat, they do not feel like they're in rhythm with the game. They don't feel as snappy. They don't feel, it's almost like you're waking up out of bed, that feeling of just give me a few minutes. Let me move around a little bit to warm up my body. It's very similar for a lot of major league hitters to find that sort of quickness, that speed, that I hate to use the word timing, but you fall in sync with the at bats. And with each pitch, with each swing, with each take, you gain that sort of connection with the game. And by at bat two, at bat three, the connection with the game in combination with getting a really good feel of what the pitcher throws by seeing it on repeat, you know, you generally speaking, you're in your best place, which is why teams don't want batters to face pitchers in the third time around.
0: Give me the movement with a pitcher that bothered you as a hitter, whether it's, you know, dramatic pause or sidearm or whatever it might be.
3: I really didn't like when I played getting balls thrown at my face or my head.
0: Oh, you did that?
3: No, I didn't mind it. You had to build up a certain callus to it, but I either would get scared or angry. And sometimes I would take at bats where I didn't know the pitcher where it was going, and they didn't know where it was going. And those were the at bats where I was genuinely scared. Rarely did I feel that way. Now, if a guy threw at me on purpose to kind of prove a point, which we've seen quite a few times this playoff, I got angry and then I got super competitive because I knew that they would get back into the strike zone. But to answer your question, it was either somebody throwing at me or somebody that had a sidearm motion from behind me as a left-handed pitcher. Those were difficult because you don't get a really good look at the ball.
0: But like Yamamoto pauses, does that affect timing at all?
3: Yeah, it can affect timing. But for me, it didn't bother me because I was the type of guy that really liked catching the ball with my bat. When I was a younger player, I listened to Barry Bonds describe hitting, and he said, all Willie told me, all my dad, Bobby Bonds, told me was just catch the ball. And I would watch him, And I would try to replicate that. And over time, did I realize, oh, so that's how you catch the ball. Juan Soto does it. Shohei does it. Aaron Judge is the best of the best at catching the ball. It's entering the strike zone. And with the barrel of the bat, you catch the ball. That's a very, very high level to get to.
0: Are we underestimating the Guardians and the Rays?
3: The series does not feel anywhere near as intriguing, but I think by the end of it, we may get seven full games from them. I think we definitely are. There's not a lot of star power. When you've got a storyline like Shohei Ohtani, question mark, is he injured, question mark. When you've got a bunch of superstars, is the dynasty ending on the Dodgers side? Milwaukee, are they up the up-and-coming team? Churio, Terang, future stars slash superstars. You have the best pitcher of this generation.

0: hard he hits the ball all over the field. It's difficult to describe as non-player. I think about this all the time. People that watch the game, they just do not understand because they did not play at that level. Now, I'm not trying to gatekeep Major League Baseball, but we as players are all in awe of him because we cannot do what he does. And I can't do a lot of things that he does. I was successful as a hitter, maybe the strike zone thing, but that's basically all I have.
1: Well, that's okay. Like, you know, you did one thing better than Ohtani.
0: Yeah.
1: Yeah.
0: thanks.
1: You can hang your hat on that. Great to talk to you. Are you having fun with the baseball stuff?
0: Yeah, I thought that post-career I would be done with it. But the game's beautiful right now. There's a lot of dissatisfaction with the game. I think from former players, I think they're making a mistake. I think the game is moving and changing right in front of our eyes. I think that's the ebb and flow of the game. I'm glad to be back. I'm glad to be speaking on it. I feel lucky to be invited on here to be able to chat with it with you. So thank you, Dan.
1: But you think the game's in a good place. You don't have any problems with it.
0: There's certainly some, there's always going to be demands. Oh, how happy would you be about saying the game formerly was great because we put the ball in play more and you saw more doubles and saw less home runs, but they were calling strikes a half a foot to a foot off the plate. Watch that old Marlins versus Braves highlight where the umpire was calling pitches a full foot off the plate. If the umpire didn't like you, or if the umpire felt a certain way, I would say 95 out of 100 of them were professional. But every now and then you'd get someone, and I won't name names. Wow, they were intentionally difficult. They were trying to prove a point. I'll tell you a quick story before you have me on. I walked up to home plate, and I would never say hello. I would never say hello. I would say, give a quick nod to both because I was in competition mode. The first pitch against a right-handed pitcher is literally eight inches off the plate. And the umpire goes, strike. And I look back at him and he goes, that's for not saying hello. You know, that was the game we had to deal with at times back before ABS, back before the strike zone. It was a silly, silly thing. Like I said, the vast majority of them are excellent, but every now and then you'd have a rogue trying to teach you a lesson. And to me, I think the game is better because we've got more accountability.
1: But if you want a salary cap, people are rooting for the Brewers, Guardians, or Tampa to win this. Because if the Dodgers win, then everybody's going to say the same thing. But if the Brewers win, then all of a sudden it's like, hey, everything's okay with baseball. But if the Dodgers win, that's when, you know, we're going to hear this in December. We got to have a salary cap.
0: Yeah, I don't know. As a former player, I was in on all those meetings when we were going through our multiple CBAs, and the fight was always, we're not going to allow them to implement a salary cap. We're always going to have a genuine free agency. And if it falls apart and they go that route, then it's like, I don't recognize the game. It's like all my peers during our time won't recognize the game. And it's their game. Of course, it's their fight, but that was the fight to get A-Rod this ridiculous two times Kevin Garnett's contract, setting the precedent. You know, we are different than every other sport. Juan Soto's $800 million deal, setting a precedent. Kevin Brown's deal, all these deals along the way, we were the precedent that said, we let people know we are capitalism personified. And if it's all of a sudden we're the NBA or the NFL, we're just different. Yeah, guys will make $60 and $80 million, but they'll get a 5-year deal or whatever. I don't even know how it's going to work, but I'm not sure that the people in baseball, the core legal in baseball, the people that really represent the players really genuinely want that. I could see there being an ugly fight over this.
1: Great to talk to you again. Thanks for sharing.
0: Thanks for having me on, Dan.
1: He's number 19 in your program. Joey Votto. Yes, Marv.
2: Who do Braves fans hate more, Jim Leritz or Eric Gregg, the umpire of that Levon Hernandez game? Because some of those pitches, still.
1: Like, if he didn't have a grudge against the Braves, I would have been shocked. Because, and I remember talking to Eric Gregg after that.

And he kind of stood by what he saw, and they wanted to have their own strike zone, which is, imagine any other sport, like tennis, where you go, nope, I like to give it when it's outside the lines. I like to give that to you. Huh? Basketball. You know what? That was an 18-footer, but I'm going to give you a three-point. Yeah, it's good from three. Like, what? No. That's why we have ABS now, because we gave these umpires too much leeway. We'll take a break here. More phone calls coming up. Back after this.

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6: Brewers and Dodgers play Game 3 of the NLCS tonight with the series shifting to Los Angeles. I'm Bill Scott with sports. Brewers up 2-0 in the series. Manager Pat Murphy on the difference between this year's team and last year's squad.
7: We were clutch last year. We did a lot of great things. But this year, they don't want to be denied. And it starts with the dude behind the dish. You look at the game Terang had today quietly. You look at Churio. I don't even know if he got any hits, but you look at his at-bats, moving runners, coming through in the clutch. These guys, regardless of their futures and how rich they're all going to be and how much their cards are all going to be worth, regardless of all that, these guys will not be denied. They want to play. They got a chip on their shoulder, and they want what they want.
6: Robert Gasser gets the start for the Brewers on the mound tonight. ALCS in Tampa last night. Fastball Freddie tossing 6 innings of shutout ball to beat the Cleveland Guardians 3-1. 72% of Freddie Peralta's pitches were fastballs, and Cleveland had no answer. After struggling in New York, Peralta with a 0.81 ERA in his last 8 starts in Tampa. That series now tied 1-1. The Packers are back in the practice field getting ready for their Sunday night matchup against the Cowboys at Lambeau Field. Packers hoping to get kicker Trey Smack back on track after he missed an extra point and 2 field goals in last week's win over the Bears.
8: We've got a ton of confidence in him, and I think he's built the right way in terms of his mindset. I think you'll see a guy that's pretty determined. I don't think he'll be shaken up by that at all.
6: Head coach Matt LaFleur, Cowboys defense ranked at or near the bottom of the NFL in multiple categories, have added veteran coach Mike Pettine as a senior defensive assistant. Pettine worked 3 years as the defensive coordinator in Green Bay. Football Badgers coming off a bye week. They'll take on UCLA in Big Ten action on Saturday night at the Rose Bowl, and the Bucks return to preseason action tonight in Milwaukee. They'll play host to the Chicago Bulls at Fiserv Forum. Bill Scott, Wisconsin Radio Network.
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0: Stat of the day brought to you by Panini America, the official trading cards of the program. Speaking of stats, Tampa's closer, Brian Baker, scoreless ninth. That's his fourth save of the playoffs. He's the only pitcher in baseball history to record four straight saves without allowing a hit in the postseason.
20: Stat of the day, stat of the day, stat of the day, stat of the day. Here comes that
0: what?
20: Stat of the day.
0: Okay. Nearly a third of the season behind us, we thought it was time to visit our hot takes that we had before week one using ChatGPT. We're able to easily create a hot take tracker that analyzes the stats and current trends and calculates the probability of each prediction that we had. And it's simple. It's a simple, helpful way to track how our hot takes are holding up as the season unfolds. Now, for instance, my hot take was the Patriots will miss the playoffs. The probability looked pretty good a couple of weeks ago. Now it's a 24% probability. I'm still okay with that. And then my hot take two is that Max Crosby will finish the season as a Dallas Cowboy. 2% probability. But I'm still holding out hope. I'm not giving up on this with Max Crosby. Let's see where the Raiders are. Where the Cowboys are, can they make a big splash or a bigger splash? They already brought in Joey Porter Jr. III. All right, Paulie.
21: Here's my first hot take before the season, Dan. The Atlanta Falcons will make the playoffs. Not that scalding hot. With four-string quarterback Jack Strand at quarterback. That hurt me a little bit. And my second hot take, which I'm doing pretty well on, the Tennessee Titans will earn the first pick of the NFL draft.
0: So not get the first pick. They will have earned it.
21: Yeah. At this point, they want it.
0: They have earned it. How about you, Marvin?
22: First hot take, the Vikings will have the NFC's best record. It sounded good, but
0: you had to add one more line, didn't you?
22: Kyler Murray will win NFL MVP. And I am at 1% currently.
0: Man, but you could have, if you stopped at the Vikings will have the best record. I don't know what your probability would be with just that, not the Kyler Murray portion. Yes, Paul?
21: If the Vikings go on to win 16 games, as Marvin is predicting, 15 games, it could be closer than we think for the MVP thing.
0: I don't know. I think Brian Flores has a better chance of being MVP than Kyler Murray. What else, Marvin?
22: Second hot take, the Pittsburgh Steelers will win 2 playoff games.
0: Okay. No, Aaron Rodgers quietly in the last couple of weeks has looked pretty good. Pretty good. For a team that's probably going to go 8-9. All right, Todd.
23: The first of my two hot takes, the Dallas Cowboys will finish 8-9 and miss the playoffs, standing at a 16% current probability.
0: All right.
23: And the second one was the Bills will finish just 10-7 and fail to win a playoff game. 5% chance of that happening.
0: All right. That's Fritzy's hot take. Dylan.
24: Number one, this is a three-parter. The San Francisco 49ers will beat the Rams. That was in the opening game in Australia. So got that. They will then win.
0: Wait, that's not a hot take.
24: That's the first part of the hot take.
0: Okay.
24: So they're going to beat the Rams.
0: I know.
24: They're going to win the NFC West, and the Rams will lose in the wild card round.
0: Okay.
24: It's got an 18% probability.
0: Yeah, I can see that. Everybody's in love with the Niners right now.
24: But I was before them.
0: Okay, all right.
24: And my second hot take, this one's not as great. Jared Verse will win Defensive Player of the Year after being traded to the Cleveland Browns. That's cruising in at a 1%.
0: He doesn't have a sack yet.
24: No, he's plus 10,000 right now. Same odds as Kyler Murray to win MVP, though.
0: Put your hot takes to the test. 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Red in Georgia. Hi, Red.
1: Hey, Dan, thanks for taking the call. I was listening to you as you were saying that the Bills and the 49ers are the favorite to make the Super Bowl. But, man, with this Kansas City in this run game with K-9, I think if the Bills don't go and the trade deadline and get up offensive wide receiver and something on defense, KC going to do them like they do them every year in playoffs, disappoint them. Every year, Kansas City is the strongest team. I hate saying this, with K-9, with walking that bike field, how did Seattle miss on this, Dan? I guess for having two running backs in the bike field, they really didn't appreciate what K Walker was. Thanks for taking the call.
0: All right, Red. Well, they didn't want to spend that kind of money, and they got Jadarian Price, who I thought was going to be an unbelievable draft pick, and might still be. He's injured right now, but. Yeah, I mean, this is what happens with success. You have to sometimes roll the dice and say, can we continue to be a running team? And I thought they were going to be. Todd, you're in the confessional.
23: I'm going.
0: Two hours in the books. One more to go. The great Al Michaels will join us in a half hour from now. More of your phone calls as well on this Pizza Wednesday with Todd, Dylan, Marv, Paul, yours truly. 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
29: We're finally back to some normal fall temperatures. A seasonable high of 60 today with mostly cloudy skies. Mostly cloudy tonight. There might be a couple sprinkles near the lakeshore, low of 47. Rain's a better bet. Tomorrow afternoon and tomorrow night, many folks will get a half inch to a full inch of precipitation. Thursday's high, 57. From the WBY First Alert Weather Center, I'm meteorologist Steve Balon.
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0: Is Myles Garrett going to solve all this when he comes back? And I know Aaron Donald is just getting into playing shape. I looked at them and I go, is that defense as formidable as we think? Maybe the back end linebackers are considered their weakness, but you're in a really tough division.
32: This is the one. This stinks. And it's been a while since I've been this pissed after a game, too.
0: You could easily be 1-4. The best odds right now, the Bills versus the Niners. You can't get too far behind in that division because then you're going to be on the road come playoff time.
31: Broadcasting from the Man Cave, this is Dan Patrick.
0: Final hour on this Wednesday. It's a Pizza Wednesday at that. Paulie is back in the back with Andrew Perloff getting ready for Not So Fast, top of the hour. Big Day Ray sitting in his chair. Todd in the back row, Dylan, Marv, yours truly, and the BRGs. The great Al Michaels will join us coming up in about 20 minutes from now. You start to look at the situation with the Rams and the fallout. I thought Sean McVay was taking all the blame here. Then all of a sudden, it's like, wait a minute. You moved on from your kicker? We just got to know him, I think, at least nationally. Mavis was released. And I'm looking at the numbers. He made 12 of 13 field goals last year. So that's 92.3%. He made just 5 of 9, 55% success rate. But apparently the special teams coordinator, his job is safe. But is it his fault that the field goal got blocked? What if he makes the kick? Does he keeps his job? Wow. Or were they looking for something and maybe that was it? Yes, Marvin.
22: The Rams have been at the bottom of special teams performances last 5 years.
0: Yes.
22: How's it on me, the kicker? And it got blocked. I didn't just miss it.
0: Yeah, I was surprised at that only because I knew that their special teams had been terrible. And now all of a sudden you're going to go, you know what? We're going to fix it by getting rid of the kicker. I'm going to guess that Harrison Mevis was not responsible for the blocking assignments on that field goal. Yes, Ray.
1: I always think blaming the kicker is a pretty weak move. There's always other plays in the game that contributed to a loss. Like, he didn't give up 37 points in the game. Like, that's kind of on the defense as well.
0: Well, look at Ray coming out strong.
1: Protecting kickers, Dan.
0: I love it. Well, as Rich Eisen says, kickers are people too. All righty, 877-3DP-SHOW. Email address, dp@danpatrick.com. Twitter handle at DP Show. It is a Pizza Wednesday. Dylan's responsibilities include the menu. What do we have today?
2: We've got barbecue chicken pizza, Dan.
0: Okay.
2: Sausage and peppers pizza.
0: All right.
2: And last but not least, Todd's famous classic cheese pizza.
0: Who has it better than we do?
3: Nobody.
0: Sunday night football, we're going to have a viewing party again. It's the Cowboys and Packers. You can watch us, watch the game, and I think we have the whole crew. We'll have Big Day Ray. We'll have Dylan in there. Marv will be there. Shay Shay. And it's not a live stream. We could not do that. We would do, it'd be one and done if we did a live stream with Shay. Yes, Marvin.
22: One day we got to get Nick Wright up here. Remember he talked about coming up here?
0: Yeah.
22: Maybe a Chiefs primetime game?
0: Yeah, Nick Wright.
22: Do you hate him?
0: No. I like Nick.
22: But the way you said it, you're like,
0: He's kind of big time now. Like he's actually buying watches that are real watches, not those knockoffs that he gets in Times Square.
2: Got him.
0: I didn't realize that. Because I said, dude, is that a Breitling? He goes, no, it's a knockoff. I go, you make enough. And then I bought him a Breitling. I said, you're on national TV. Okay? Spend all that money on your suits, your hair. You got to have a legitimate watch. And then, you know, you can tell. Guys will, and watch for this now. When guys are on TV, they will have their sleeves brought back a little bit, their shirt, so the watch is there. And it's probably a quid pro quo arrangement there. Hey, you give me a watch, I'll wear it. You give it to me for free, and I'll let everybody know what I'm wearing. And full disclosure, I tried to get that on the show. We just couldn't get anybody who wanted to give me a watch. Although, there's a couple of great watch companies. I mean, Breitling is great. Panerai's great. Tudor is great. There's so many of these now. Yes, Dylan?
2: And even the fakes have gotten really good. Like, there's, like, high-end versions of the fakes. Like, one of my buddies has a fake Rolex, and it's still, like, $1,000, but he took it to Rolex to get it fixed, and they fixed it as if it was, like, they didn't know that it was even a knockoff.
0: I had a friend who had a Rolex. R-A-L-E-X. Because he said, what do you think? And I go, well, I mean, they misspelled Rolex. He goes, aside from that, I go, but that's what people look for.
2: Rolex?
0: Yeah, Rolex. All right, Polk. Yes, Ton.
4: We're talking about Nick Wright at a future watch party. Sunday night the 25th, a week from Sunday, Chiefs at Seahawks.
0: Okay.
4: Just throwing it out there.
0: Yeah, but once again, he's a big-time guy at Fox. And I don't know if he's going to lower himself. Watch with us.
4: We'll send him a limo.
0: we will send him a limo.
4: It certainly won't be me.
0: I know that.
4: You don't have to pick up the tab.
0: How about I just ask you to drive down and pick him up?
4: Nice. I'll get lost. Even with GPS, I won't be able to find him.
0: Yes, Dylan.
2: What if we live stream like just the fourth quarter?
0: No. No, we
2: first
0: can't.
2: Quarter?
0: No, we can't.
2: Second quarter seems benign.
0: We can't.
2: All right.
0: Cowboys Packers live on NBC and Peacock, which is also where you can find this show, Peacock NBC Sports Now. Download the app if you haven't done so. Baseball last night, it's the other series. This is almost like Yankees and the Red Sox when the Cardinals were in the World Series. Who do the Cardinals beat in that series to meet the Red Sox in the World Series? See, that's how much. Was it the Braves or the Dodgers, Marvin?
22: The Astros.
0: Oh, okay.
22: Craig Biggio and those guys.
0: Oh, so the Astros before they came to the American League.
22: Correct.
0: Okay.
22: Yeah. And then they went to the World Series, I believe, in 2005 when they lost to the White Sox.
0: Yeah. I was there for that in Chicago. Yes, Big Day Ray?
1: It's almost like the conference championship games from last year. It's Seahawks versus the Rams and then Patriots-Broncos. Everyone knew it was kind of Seahawks-Rams or that's the Super Bowl.
0: Yeah. Yeah, it feels that way with this other series, but I watched a lot of it last night, and some great pitching here. You just don't have star power. And we're so used to, conditioned to watch and go, I want to watch that guy. I mean, Junior Caminero or Ramirez, I mean, okay. But I don't know if you're going to go, man, Drew Rasmus is pitching tonight, even though he's a really good pitcher. Yes, Marv.
22: Thank goodness the Tampa Bay Rays had their throwback uniforms on.
0: I figured you'd like that. By the way, Fastball Freddy Peralta, he threw 71 of his 99 pitches fastballs. He pitched well. I mean, really, he's pitched well in the month of September, now dipping into October. So he's known as Fastball Freddy, which I don't know if you can be surprised if he throws something other than a fastball, or if he throws a fastball and you're like, damn, I didn't expect a fastball from Fastball Freddy. Yes, Ray.
1: What I was going to say is sometimes it does go the opposite direction, though. The Spurs and Thunder was supposed to be the championship in the Western Conference Finals, and then the Knicks won. So sometimes it goes the other way.
0: Are you calling your shot that whoever wins the National League Championship Series will lose the World Series? Todd has already said whoever wins tonight will win the World Series.
4: I have.
0: Yes, you have.
1: I am not calling my shot.
0: Okay, all right.
1: I like the Brewers.
0: Just want to know. All right. Couple of phone calls in here, 877-3DP-SHOW. Mike in Wisconsin. Hi, Mike. What do you have for me today?
3: Hey, what up, fellas?
0: Yep.
3: Dan, I know how much you love lists. So ESPN put out a list ranking the best college receivers of the last 50 years. And I saw they have Jeremiah Smith ranked second on the list, which I don't have a problem with. But as I'm scrolling down, I'm scratching my head like they have Justin Blackmon as the fifth best receiver of the last 50 years. Like, how do they come up with this stuff?
0: Well, I think we're also looking at Blackmon out of Oklahoma State and saying, you know, he was a bust. Therefore, that will impact the list. You know, the list is based on what you did in college, not what you did in the pros. Ray, you have that list?
1: I do, Dan. Randy Moss, number one. Yeah. Jeremiah Smith, then Larry Fitz, okay. Devontae Smith, and fifth was Justin Blackmon. Desmond Howard, six.
0: Okay. Well, I don't think Desmond Howard was a great receiver. He was a kick returner.
1: Well, they have him six over Michael Crabtree.
0: Ooh. Crabtree?
4: Crabtree? Who's talking about you?
22: Crabtree! Richard Sherman was so happy to hear your impression.
0: When you did that to him.
4: He was loving that. He gave you a big hug.
0: We were at the Sports Emmys. And I think I said to Richard Sherman, I said, Todd does an impersonation of you. And he's
4: you set me up.
0: Well, he does Aaron Andrews impersonation, then you do.
4: I was talking about you. Crabtree. You really enjoyed that. I mean,
0: Todd will walk around the room, and he's either singing a theme song, doing some kind of stand-up act, or he'll do an impersonation. So you might hear him just randomly go, Crabtree.
4: It's partially fun, partial bipolar, and medication needed.
0: Curtis in Illinois. Hi, Curtis. What do you have for me today?
5: Good morning, DP.
0: Good morning.
5: After hearing about Chris in Syracuse on Friday, I was kind of going through my mental Rolodex of all the great callers, and I think Gus kind of put it perfectly this morning, going over the who's who of callers. But I was happy to hear from Barry on Monday because it's been a minute. But if one of you guys could reach out to Jeff in Detroit, haven't heard from him in a while. But I did find it kind of interesting that Chris in Syracuse being the one that would always stick up for Todd, that even though you knew about his passing earlier in the week, you did wait until Friday to announce it to overshadow Todd's birthday party.
0: Thank you, Curtis. If I was that mean-spirited, then yes, I would have done that. But I didn't think of that. We couldn't get confirmation on Chris in Syracuse. And I'd gotten word earlier in the week, and I just said to Paulie, I said, we got to find somebody in Chris's inner circle, because we found out Chris didn't want an obituary, so we couldn't find anything. And then we didn't even know who to reach out. We knew that he had a twin sister, and then checking with Tyler, because Tyler talks to everybody who calls in, Andrew Perloff has a friend who knows Chris in Syracuse. So I was going through all these avenues. And so I had this in the back of my mind. I kept waiting. kept waiting to see his name pop up on my screen. And obviously it didn't, but the whole 3 hours, because I knew that Chris might be dead. And I just thought, damn, pop up one more time. And never happened. Scott in Atlanta. Hi, Scott. What do you have for me today?
6: Hey, Dan. Hey, just wanted to call in and acknowledge that this week in 1972, your next guest, Al Michaels, made perhaps the best home run call ever in a postseason game. Game 5 of the NLCS, Pirates at Reds, and it was the Johnny Bench home run that tied it up. So hopefully you can play it before Al comes on with you today.
0: Yeah, he homered off Dave Justy, and it was opposite field. Hit it to right field. But, man, that was a rivalry. Pirates-Reds. Then you had the Pirates and the Reds and the Dodgers. Like you had true rivalries back then. But Pittsburgh and Cincinnati, whew, there was some star power in those matchups. Jimmy in California. Hi, Jimmy.
8: How you doing? Good morning, the fellas. First time, long time. 5'10", 190. So I just wanted to weigh in on the kicking situation for the Rams. I've been a Rams fan my entire life. I'm 35 years old, and for whatever reason, Sean McVay is not the genius people think he is. I mean, if we look at the kick that Mevis was taking, three plays prior to that, he goes out there and measures the kick in through like an air kick. And that, to me, I play golf as well as you, but like that's the person that has the yips right there. He knew it was not going to make it from the get-go. And then as you watch the kick off his foot, it's going straight to the left. It's shanking to the left. Like you wouldn't even, like it was just never going to have a chance. And on part of Sean McVay, man, it's almost malpractice that this has continued for this long and we still cannot figure it out on special teams.
0: Yeah, the special teams, and then you keep your special teams coordinator through all of this. And there's a track record. Like for the last 5 years, they've been at the bottom of the standings with special teams. But it felt like, I thought that Sean McVay, like, put the ball in Stafford's hands. That's what I thought. Okay, I got to put the ball in my best player's hands, see what he can do. Because nobody's been able to cover Puka Nacua. And if you're averaging around 6 yards per play, can you devise something? And I got the feeling that Sean wasn't comfortable with his kicker at that range. And that's why he was trying to get closer and maybe extend this and try to score a touchdown. That was just my feeling when I was watching it. It's like, why didn't you throw the ball 3rd and 5? I mean, worst case scenario, you throw an incompletion. But I thought, give me Stafford. Create something. But and he lamented that. I mean, like he didn't take blame for it until he didn't take blame. And it's that damn kicker. So we'll get rid of him. Oh, yes, Marvin.
22: Sorry, going back to Johnny Bench and the Reds, was there ever talk of two small market teams? When did the small market, big market talk start?
0: I don't. We never thought Cincinnati was a small market or Pittsburgh was a small market. It just never came up in conversation. But there was no real disparity in how much guys were getting paid. I mean, I didn't know what Bench and Rose and any Roberto Clemente, I didn't know what they made. Yeah, Ray.
1: I might be showing my age here a little bit, but did it maybe start when the Yankees started winning all those World Series in the 90s?
0: Yeah, but the Yankees were winning all of those back in the 40s and 30s and 20s. Yeah,
1: but, like, I don't know how different the salary cap was way back then. Feels like around then is that's when the Yankees became the evil empire by just spending to win.
0: You know, Al Michaels will have an opinion on this. Yes, yes, Dilly.
2: I think also back then, too, baseball was, like, America's sport. It was a much more national product in its entirety, so it wasn't viewed as this sort of regional thing where you're like, oh, that's cute, the little small market team over there. They're like, everyone was kind of in what viewed like even competition as well.
0: But even Oakland played the Reds in 1972 World Series. Nobody said they're two small market you know, teams. Yes, Marv.
22: And in the grand scheme of things, how many big market teams are there really? About five?
0: Well, Chicago hasn't always acted like a big market. I mean, Chicago is a big market.
22: Like Houston. Houston's the fourth biggest city in America. No one ever says, oh, they're a big market team.
0: That's a good point. Yes, Dylan.
2: I mean, if you remove the Celtics from the equation, pre-2000, Boston wasn't this, you know, I mean, the Red Sox hadn't won in forever. The Patriots were, you know, fairly nondescript. That was kind of, they sort of played like a small market team, but that's a big market.
0: Yeah. Feels like it's New York and L.A.
2: Yeah.
0: That might be it.
2: The Bay, San Francisco.
0: San Francisco, I don't, do the Giants feel like a big market team?
2: Not really.
0: I mean, even the Phillies, do they feel like a big market team? I mean, they should be, but I don't look at them and go, oh boy, if get into a bidding war, the Phillies are going to win this one or the Giants are going to win this one. Yeah.
2: I'd probably say, I feel like New York, LA, Chicago are the three, what are considered probably the three big markets sports-wise.
0: Boston's in there now.
2: Yeah, I guess.
0: Because
2: yeah.
0: They're winning.
2: All right, fine, four.
0: All right. We'll take a break. I'll ask Al Michaels. He'll join us next. 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

0: future? 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
6: The top-seeded Tampa Bay Rays tied up the AL Championship Series at a game apiece after beating Cleveland 3-1, getting three runs in the fourth inning thanks to an error from third baseman Jose Ramirez. The Guardians left nine men on base. Game three of the series Thursday in Cleveland. The NLCS resumes Wednesday night on FS1. The Brewers lead the Dodgers 2-0. LA DH Shohei Ohtani, despite his injuries, will still be in the lineup. The Mariners will reportedly meet with Houston's Joe Espada about their manager's vacancy. His contract expires in Houston at the end of this month. Patriots running back Travion Henderson is due to miss multiple weeks with a high ankle sprain. The Rams released kicker Harrison Meavis and signed kicker Blake Groupie off the Jets practice squad. Among the 16 NHL games, Carolina won it sixth in a row. Seattle won in a shootout. Rangers 4-1 over Tampa Bay.
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11: We're finally back to some normal fall temperatures. A seasonable high of 60 today with mostly cloudy skies. Mostly cloudy tonight. There might be a couple sprinkles near the lakeshore, low of 47. Rain's a better bet tomorrow afternoon and tomorrow night. Many folks will get a half inch to a full inch of precipitation. Thursday's high, 57. From the WBY First Alert Weather Center, I'm meteorologist Steve Balon.
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0: Al Michaels, Hall of Fame broadcaster, Thursday Night Football play-by-play voice on Prime Video. He's there with Herbie. He's got Seahawks Broncos kickoff 8:15 Eastern on Prime Video. Albino, how's the golf game?
1: The golf game is terrible. I know I should go Johnny Miller. That doesn't work, so I've been going Freddie Couples, right? All you need are four syllables. You know, it comes to the point where if I want to put a score in, it starts with a two, so I get rejected by the computer. Somebody said, how'd you play the other day? I shot 69. They go, that's great. I said, yeah, and then I made the turn. So, Dan, I don't know. It's horrible.
0: Would you give up steak to be a scratch golfer?
1: No, I would not, because I would die if I didn't have steak. As somebody who has never, as you know, consumed a vegetable, I would die. So it wouldn't help me to give up steak and become a scratch golfer, because I'd be in the deep divot at that point.
0: Okay. Wait, your mom didn't force vegetables on you growing up?
1: My mother was 18, so my mother had not even read Dr. Spock at that point. So if
0: mom had you at 18?
1: That would be correct. Okay. And my father was 18. Okay. Right. So what do they know? They know nothing, basically. So whatever, I'm a kid growing up in Brooklyn in a one-bedroom apartment. And you know, whatever she would make for dinner, if it was a vegetable, I think I would just push it away. So she wasn't about to resist it. She thought that was parenting. You know, give the kid what he wants. So, Dan, here I am. What can I tell you, man?
0: You're still doing it, yeah.
1: Steaks and chops, that's the key to life.
0: First thing you thought of when you heard that Mike Ditka passed?
1: I thought about what a special man he was. I think I had a chance to do a number of his games early on in my Monday Night Football career. And one of the best things in regard to Mike that I did a halftime interview on Monday Night Football, and he was terrific. And I said, you know, your team looks to you as a father figure. I said, what kind of a father were you to your children? He said, not as good as my father was to me.
0: Nope.
1: So he was a guy who... He was so much fun. I mean, you've seen all of the. I saw the Football Life the other day, which I thought was sensational, on the NFL Network, and he was great. And you know, he took no prisoners. Mike Ditka was a true legend, and a guy who was, everybody wants to say, a one off. In a way, he was. And of course, you know, the Ricky Williams thing, and then when he decides to have a lot of fun and coming out there in the wedding dress and all of that. But he was a good guy to be around, because something was always going to be memorable when you left Mike Ditka.
0: And he didn't make any apologies that, like, this is who I am.
1: No.
0: You know, deal with it or move on.
1: Exactly. And, you know, let's face it, he coached one of the great teams in the history of the National Football League. You know, Buddy Ryan, of course, had that defense. And, of course, I'm watching, you know, Mike get carried off the field, and the defense is carrying Buddy Ryan off the field that day. But he did a masterful job. And then you keep forgetting about how good of a player he was.
0: Yeah.
1: And I'm old enough. I saw him play at Pitt. They came into the Coliseum and played UCLA back in around 1960 or so. I mean, he was a terrific player, great coach, entrepreneur, you know, a vintner, a restaurateur, and just a lot of fun. As gruff and tough as he was a lot of fun.
0: When did we use the phrase small market? When did that kind of become part of the lexicon in sports?
1: I'm not sure, but probably it's been around for a lot of years. And, you know, you talk about, obviously, like in baseball, the Yankees and the Dodgers and the Cubs and the big cities. And then, you know, you look at cities like Milwaukee and Kansas City, and obviously they were smaller markets. And it's kind of, you know, it's gotten skewed through the years, where obviously the bigger markets with more revenue can produce better teams over a course of a period of time. But once in a while, it's great. When Kansas City won the World Series a few years ago, I thought that was fabulous. And look what Milwaukee's doing right now.
0: But we don't use this, though, in other sports, though, do we?
1: No, you don't. And you don't use it in football, because it's totally it's all You know, everybody gets the same amount of money. So Green Bay can make as much money as, you know, the New York Giants or the Los Angeles Rams. So, and that's because of the fact that it's all, there's a salary cap and there's shared revenue. And that's why the NFL is different than the other leagues.
0: You're turning 82?
1: Thanks for the, like, I call it octopus, octopus plus a deuce. Okay. See if anybody can figure it out. Oh, God.
0: Who will tell you, or how will you find out that you're not going to do this anymore?
1: Well, either the people that I work for will tell me, or I'll know myself,
0: yeah.
1: A combination. Let's put it this way. The folks at Amazon and Prime have been fantastic, fantastic to me. And I had a 3-year deal, and then they said, you want to do it the next year? I said, yeah, we want you to do it. And then the next year, we want you to do it. And that's this year. If they come to me and say, you know, it's time for us to move on, I'm going, fine. You guys have been fantastic. You've been great. I've done the NFL for 41 years, which is half my life. Love it. But you know what? At a certain time, it's time. And if they feel it's time, great. And if I feel it's time, I'll know it. And I'll say, you know what? Thanks for the memories.
0: What do you remember about your first NFL game?
1: My first NFL game, believe it or not, was I was doing the Cincinnati Reds in 1971. The season ends, and NBC called me. They had regional football that year. But they were also doing the baseball playoffs. So they had both the American and National League playoffs. So Kurt Gowdy was the number one announcer. He was doing one set of playoffs. Jim Simpson was number two. So they moved Jay Randolph, who was number three, up to number one. So they needed somebody to do the last game on that schedule in October. I think it's October 3rd, 1971. The last game, the least attractive, was Buffalo at Minnesota. They sent me to the game. I did it with Johnny Morris, who had just retired as the Bears, you know, leading receiver, and he still is in their record book. It's a point-to-point game. It's blacked out in those years at the home city, so it doesn't go to Minneapolis. It goes to Buffalo, but Buffalo's NBC station wants to take baseball. So they farm us out to a UHF station. So Morris and I are doing a game. By the way, in that game, Bud Grant is coaching the Minnesota Vikings. Minnesota won the game, I think, something like 19 to nothing. Among the players in that game for the Buffalo Bills were O.J. Simpson and Al Cowlings.
0: Boy.
1: On the Buffalo Bills in 19... So you can look it up. And 2 weeks later, I did Buffalo at the Jets with a guy named Dave Kucerik, who was a wide receiver for the Chargers at that point. And that was another one of those point-to-point. Wasn't on in New York. And those were my first two NFL games going all the way back to 1971.
0: What kind of relationship did you have with O.J.?
1: Well, we were friends, obviously, because we were in the neighborhood together, and he lived about six blocks away, and played a ton of tennis with him. And he was a colleague. I mean, O.J. and I did in the Olympics in 1984, we did all of the track and field. And so if you go, you know, on YouTube and you want to watch Carl Lewis win his four gold medals, it's O.J. and me.
0: I remember talking to Carl Lewis about those Olympics. There was so much pressure on Carl Lewis that how many gold, you know, and I think he accomplished everything he wanted to accomplish, but he said he went home and, like, he wasn't fulfilled, and I'm paraphrasing now, but it was, you kind of do it, and there's so much pressure of doing it that when it's done, you're like, is that it?
1: You know, that's a very interesting thing that you would say. Hold on 1 second. I got to get rid of this call. Thank you. You know, live television. So, Dan, hold on a second. There we go. It reminds me very much of Eric Heiden. In the 1980 Olympics, which, of course, you know, this is the hockey Olympics, but Eric was going to be the big star coming into those Olympics. He was going to win five gold medals, and he did. And, you know, and then he went on to become a successful doctor. God bless him, man. That guy has had a phenomenal life. I never heard Carl talk about that, what you just told me. I'm a little surprised by it. But you know what it reminds me of? My partner in the 1980 Olympics for hockey was Ken Dryden. And Ken retired at 31 years old at the apex of his career. Multiple Stanley Cups, multiple Vezina trophies. He was phenomenal on the air, but Ken wanted to enjoy every other aspect of life. He moved his family to England. He studied at Oxford. And I'll never forget, one day I said something to Kenny later on about, you know, why? I mean, tell me one real reason that you stepped away that early. And you know what he called it? Success fatigue. I thought it was a fascinating way to put it. Success fatigue. He had all of this success, but now maybe, you know, he did all of the things that he had hoped to do, or maybe didn't even hope to do, but it happened, and now he stepped away. But I think that's a fantastic phrase, success fatigue.
0: And maybe Bjorn Borg had that.
1: Very possible. I don't know, because, you know, I don't follow tennis that closely, and I didn't know him. It's possible. It's possible. What you have, you get all of the things you want, and then you go, is that all there is? I'm sure that's happened to people. There's no doubt about that.

0: This is insane. And the Lakers just got sold for 12 and a half. And Joshua Kushner and Bob Iger are out there talking about the fact that it's going to be worth $30 billion in a decade. Maybe it will. How do we know? It is crazy, though, right now. You think of I was thinking of the Dallas Cowboys. So Jerry Jones bought the team for $140 million in 1989. That team is worth minimally $15 billion. What is that rate of return? 107 times, Dan. 107 times.
1: Has anybody lost money owning a team?
0: Not in a long time. I think maybe you have to go back to like the Philadelphia Eagles, where when Leonard Toews owned the team and he was a crazy gambler, and I think he lost the team at the Atlantic City blackjack tables. But that was a long time ago. It's almost impossible to lose money when you own a franchise right now, unless you completely overpay and turn and send it into the ground.
1: Wait, but Leonard Toews didn't say I'm all in, and I'm including the Philadelphia Eagles when he was playing blackjack.
0: I don't know what he did, but I mean, they had no money. I mean, first of all, in those years, God knows what he bought the team for, less than $100 million, I would think. You know, when I was with the San Francisco Giants in 1976 and the team went bankrupt, Horace Stoneham had brought them from New York and he went bankrupt. That team was bought by a man named Bob Lurie who needed a partner named Bud Herseth. Dan, they bought the team for $8 million, which is like an Ohtani, you know, at batter, whatever it would be. $8 million to buy the San Francisco Giants, who are now worth billions.
1: I think Leonard Toews spent $16 million. But
0: Something
1: that's
0: like that.
1: 1969. No, you're.
0: Sure it is. Yeah. Well, look at Steinbrenner. What did Steinbrenner buy the Yankees for? 10 or something like that? It's a completely different world right now. Completely.
1: Did when you.
0: That's breaking news, by
1: Yeah, when you did Yankee games, did George ever ask or demand to be on camera a certain number of times? Did any owners ever ask for that?
0: No, but there are whispers from time to time about, wanting to be on camera. It normally goes through the producers or the network. Nobody's ever come to me and asked me for that. No. In fact, Steinbrenner, when I was doing, I did 14 years of Monday Night Baseball, and I had the Yankees on a lot. And a couple of times I asked George to come on, he didn't want to do it. So, he picked his spots.
1: But when they show Taylor Swift, this doesn't come up in the production meeting of how many times you're going to show her.
0: Early on, I think it did. When all of a sudden she shows up, it's the beginning of the romance, and she's showing up at the Kansas City games. And I think one time, I can't remember which of the networks, but she was on like 30 times. So that's a little much for anybody.
1: Yes.
0: Right. So, you got to pick your spots. You got to figure out how much is too much, how much is not enough.
1: And congratulations, you yelled and screamed at the NFL to give you a better schedule on Thursday night, and look what happened.
0: Well, I whispered. I whispered after the first year.
1: But
0: All they
1: the
0: had
1: first year you yelled, but after that you just whispered.
0: Well, I kind of like I don't yell and scream. I'm one of those guys. I'm not a yeller and a screamer, as you well know. But you go about it cordially, collegially.
1: Diplomatically.
0: The league understood that we needed a better schedule to make streaming what they want it to be. There's no secret here. They want streaming to be as successful as it can possibly be. That's where we're going. That's where we're headed. Meanwhile, but the league is right. The league has what, 85 to 90% of the games are on over-the-air television. There's only a small amount of games that are on streaming. Will it increase through the years? I suppose it will be. That's the way the business is right now. But the league understood we needed a better schedule. And for instance, this week, this could have been the Super Bowl last year if Bo Nix doesn't get hurt.
1: Yeah.
0: Seattle against Denver. We got New England and Chicago next week. That's a great one. December 3rd, we have Kansas City at the Rams. Minnesota at New England later on, I think in early December. So the schedule has gotten much, much better. But, for the league, look, they have to deal with Fox, NBC, CBS, Netflix. I mean, is YouTube in there? I can't remember who else is in.

0: Yeah, right now. So, you know, it's tough to parcel everything out and everybody get excited about it.
1: Great to talk to you,
0: As always, Dan, as always.
1: Johnny Miller.
0: Hold on a second. Lee,
1: Johnny.
0: how about Lee Trevino?
1: No. How
0: That's
1: about
0: not going to do it.
1: Mark Calcavecchia? That'd be like Mark. That's Charles Barkley's swing.
0: Brandon
1: Yeah.
0: DeChambeau. Forget about it, man. I'm taking up dominoes.
1: Thank you, Al.
0: Dan, always a pleasure, bud. Take care.
1: That's Al Michaels. He'll be on the call tomorrow night. Seahawks, Broncos, 8:15 Eastern on Prime Video. Last call for phone calls. What we learn, what's in store tomorrow, right after this.

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4: Well, with the Milwaukee Brewers now up 2-0 in the NLCS, the series now shifts to Los Angeles as they'll take on the Dodgers tonight. With Robert Gasser on the mound for the Crew, opposite of Blake Snell for the Dodgers. First pitch coming at 8 o'clock. Manager Pat Murphy was asked how he wants his team to respond, being just two wins away from the World Series.
5: I think as you get closer, you just got to keep your footing, keep your head down, and you can't look too far ahead. When you look up for the prize, oh, where's the top? You might step in a crack or a pothole, right? You got to just keep your head down and go forward. And don't adversity's coming, all that kind of stuff could possibly come whenever. Just keep responding, keep your head down, and keep going.
4: Again, it'll be Dodgers and Brewers tonight, Game 3 of the NLCS at 8 p.m. Turning to the Packers, they had yesterday off from practice, now back at it today as they prep for a visit from the Dallas Cowboys. The Packers hit at 3-2, notably coming off their win 31-7 over the Bears on Sunday. The Cowboys played last Thursday, falling to the Buccaneers 24-16. Kick on Sunday from Lambeau will be at 7:20.
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4: 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The Bruins are 5-0. The Badgers are looking for their fifth straight win. Kick will be at 6:30. And finally, the Bucks hit 1-2 in preseason. 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
15: 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Come see the other team because we suck. 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
0: Last call for phone calls. What we learn, what's in store tomorrow. Mark Schlereth. Oh, stink. Great to have him on. Oh, speaking of which, I got a problem here since I'm the boss and I'm also HR. And the big German comes to me and he says, we got an issue with one of our employees. And I said, we got great employees. We do. We have a problem with a certain body part with one of our employees. I said, well, what is it? He goes, shoes. So I got a guy, Creaky. His shoes smell. And you can't be in a room with him. And then I don't know what I can do. Do I ask him to take his shoes off before he comes into the man cave? Do I buy him a new pair of shoes? He works in the back, does a lot of valuable things, you know, technically, but Creaky has some bad shoes. Yes, Ray.
17: There are now air fresheners in every single room in the back.
0: Yeah. I went into the big German's office. I said, what's going on here? You got potpourri? You got candles? He goes, yeah, Creaky came in with his shoes. So I don't know what to do. But these are the things. It's not just hosting a show 3 hours live nationwide. It's dealing with Creaky's shoes. Todd?
18: Yeah, I haven't smelled those just yet, but it sounds like the other shoe dropped on what's going on back there.
0: Yes, Ray.
18: That was a courtesy laugh.
0: No,
18: I appreciate it.
0: It was a fake laugh. Yeah. Yes, Ray.
17: There is a person in the back who thinks to get rid of a bad smelling shoes, you put them in the freezer. So maybe we should try that with Creaky.
19: That's true.
0: Why don't we just put him in the freezer?
17: We could do that, too.
0: Yeah.
17: You are the boss.
0: Yeah. Yes, Don.
18: There's always a pink slip, but that would be kind of harsh. You shouldn't lose your job over just having, you know, smelly shoes.
0: Yeah.
18: Hope we don't go to that extreme.
0: Pink slippers.
18: Okay.
0: Maybe get him some slippers here.
18: Maybe we get him slippers.
0: Have you gone to a house where as soon as you go, they go, would you take your shoes off?
18: Yes.
20: Mm-hmm.
0: Yeah. I don't do that at my house, but I have been to somebody's place where they go, you mind taking off your shoes? And I go, I do. And he goes, I need you to take your shoes off. Yes, Dylan.
19: Feels like once you do that, you're going to be there longer than you wanted to also.
0: Yes, yes, Todd.
18: I've always wanted to be invited to one of those parties where they say, would you mind taking off all your clothes? But I've never, ever been invited to one of those things.
0: You've never gone to a swingers party?
18: I have not. I have had many fantasies about it, but nothing like that has ever happened.
0: By the way, Todd, on the Toddcast, was sharing his thoughts, what went through his mind recently. He thought he was choking on a Swedish fish in the middle of the night.
18: I was frightened for like there's no one home. It's the middle of the night, and I can't go to urgent care over the Swedish fish. And I don't know. I don't want to start calling the doctor, and like then I call an ambulance. And does my insurance cover it? $1,000 for a
19: if you're choking to death on a Swedish fish, call an ambulance.
18: I don't think I was choking to death because I could still breathe out at least one of my nostrils. The other thing which made it even worse is it shows that I have no self control of any kind. While I had a little piece, I can't believe I'm even admitting this. I felt well enough. I grabbed a couple of pretzel rods, and those are kind of dry.
19: That'll clean.
18: So while I'm still feeling like I think I got a little something stuck in my throat, I still bit into a pretzel rod. That's only gonna maybe exacerbate. If something's stuck, you don't add more food.
19: Well, maybe it'll push it down.
18: I didn't even care at that point. I was just really in the mood for a pretzel rod.
0: All right, that's the Toddcast available.
18: I'm a late night snacker like that.
0: Yeah, you were.
18: I did think I was gonna choke.
0: Brady Quinn. Oh, a little beefcake. Brady Quinn will join us on the program, and Mark Schlereth tomorrow. All right, let's go around the room, see if we learned anything on the program. Todd?
20: A home plate ump once called a strike on Joey Votto after a pitch was thrown way off the plate because Joey hadn't already said hi to him yet.
0: That was bizarre. Hilarious. How about you, Dylan? Learn anything?
19: Al Michaels would not give up steak to be a scratch golfer.
0: Oh, he loves his steak. That's all he eats. No, can't even have parsley on the plate with his steak. Marvin, what'd you learn?
21: Ray protects kickers.
0: Ray, what'd you learn?
17: In order to fix the offense, the Broncos need to call Todd Fritz.
0: The hottest rookies, biggest superstars, the all-time greats, the only place to collect them all. 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
3: 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Here's PJ and Nick.

0: are back into the bullpen. Here we go. The eve of what? It's tonight. It's no longer the eve.
1: No. Precipice. That's good.
0: Is that the precipice? A fancy?
1: I think what you could slap this with is the eve of statistical certainty. Is how I would dub
0: yes.
1: it.
0: Yes. Okay, that's...
1: Welcome to the eve of statistical certainty.
0: Yeah, I like that.
1: If you do what we can do...
0: Yes.
1: You statistically murder the Los Angeles Dodgers.
0: Yes. That's where I'm still tiptoeing about where we're at right now as I make the tiptoe like that.
1: I like that.
0: I believe that, yes, what I saw the last 2 days, you know, or prior to, it happened. So we are up 2-0. Mm-hmm. I don't want to say we're dominating the series, but we're kind of dominating the series.
1: Kind of.
0: Because I know it could shift now that it's out west. Sure. But again, we won 3 out of 4 games in this very stadium in August.
1: Mm-hmm.
0: What should I believe, Nick? What I'm seeing, yeah. Or am I waiting? And again, as Brewers fans, are we just waiting for the other shoe to drop?
1: Because we're already here's okay.
0: It's
1: good
0: it's
1: question.
0: So
1: because
0: cost.
1: I know. I have held off mm-hmm. on posting anything on social media. I'm starting to get tagged in a lot of stuff now.
0: Well, yeah. Yeah.
1: And, you know, like old posts of me dancing to the Brewers in the postseason and
0: yeah,
1: things like that are starting to get
0: tickle the ivories
1: shared. Right. Yeah. Things are happening.
0: Yep.
1: I've held off on posting about the crew for the entire postseason
0: mm-hmm.
1: to this point.
0: Yeah.
1: I have many motivations. They're all calculated. Mm-hmm. Only some of them are rooted in legit logic.
0: Yeah.
1: You know, an actual sound reasoning. Mm-hmm. Some of it is just as simple as I didn't do it when they clinched. And so you never mess with a winning streak.
0: Yeah.
1: Yeah. I just left it alone. Mm-hmm. And then they beat the Padres. I didn't do it after game one. I didn't do it after my son and I were at game two. I didn't post a single thing
0: yeah.
1: from American Family Field in game two. I didn't post when they clinched that. Didn't post after game one of the NLCS. Didn't do anything after game two. Just living in the moment. If I believe that we're winning because I'm posting or not posting or whatever, it's Bull Durham. Then you are. I'm a big believer in not screwing around with that.
0: Mm-hmm.
1: And I tried to put kind of a name to it this morning, and I sort of was able to do it. It's a very generic name, but it's fear. It's exactly what you just said.
0: Yeah.
1: It has nothing to do with belief. I brulieve in this team.
0: Yes.
1: I believe they're the best team as strongly as I ever have. We banged that drum all season. There's something special about this Major League Baseball team, these Milwaukee Brewers. And there's kind of the hypocrisy in withdrawing as I have into this little room
0: mm-hmm.
1: by myself in this darkness retreat and just being like, thank you, thank you. And sort of exhaling. There's a hypocrisy to it, but it's fear. The Brewers are rolling through the bracket.
0: Yes.
1: And have yet to play a clean game.
0: Exactly. That's the other thing.
1: They've yet to play a great game in total. And they are the most balanced and best managed team in Major League Baseball. They showed that for 162 regular season games.
0: Yep.
1: But therein lies the fear for me. They are now doing what they ought to do. And ought to win
0: mm-hmm.
1: is a poison pill of fandom.
0: Yes.
1: It is a killer. It murders the most fanatic of souls, the most passionate believer and devoted believer can be crushed by that anxiety-packed poison pill of ought to.
0: Mm-hmm.
1: It's different.
0: Yeah.
1: Because, as I said yesterday, sports doesn't care.
0: Nope.
1: It doesn't care about your size, doesn't care about your weight, doesn't care about your gender, doesn't care about your ethnicity, doesn't care who you are, doesn't care where you've been. Because every team, every city, every individual player has a destiny narrative. Sports doesn't care. Your story doesn't win baseball games. You have to deliver. You have to make plays. You have to be clutch.
0: Yeah.
1: You have to do it. And my brew leaf doesn't get the big hit. It doesn't handle a 105-mile-per-hour hot shot to short that you got a glove and throw over to first. It doesn't paint a corner on a third strike and send somebody back to the dugout looking. It doesn't close out a game. My brew leaf doesn't mean anything anymore. And really, it never has. They have to believe in themselves.
0: Yeah.
1: They have to get rid of this little guy, underdog, small market.
0: And maybe that's what it is
1: banner.
0: With me. I don't know. Yeah.
1: Yeah.
0: I think that's what
1: you need to don the sash of Major League Baseball's top seed. You need to wear it.
0: Mm-hmm.
1: And I guess I'm sort of I'm done with the hope unrewarded fear.
0: Yeah.
1: But it has nothing to do with me. That's sort of where I landed this morning.
0: Yeah.
1: It has nothing to do with me facing my personal Brewers demons.
0: Yes.
1: The reason why I feel actually confident is that they seem to believe in themselves finally.
0: Yes, finally.
1: They finally do. And that, here we go then. If that's what win our way means, then win our way.
0: Maybe that's what it is.
1: I do feel differently. I feel like they finally believe in themselves.
0: Yeah.
1: And I don't know if 2-0 is what it took. I don't know if Padres is what it took. I don't know if just weathering some of these horrible innings that they've had.
0: Mm-hmm.
1: And realizing that this is a 27-out game and you got to play all 27, like game two of the NLDS, I don't know if it's Pat Murphy. I think it's all of it.
0: I think this morning, I
1: found what I think is their identity. And their identity is just self-belief.
0: Yeah.
1: It has nothing to do with what they're actually doing in terms of how they hit or how they pitch or whatever. They finally just believe in themselves.
0: They can handle the moments now.
1: They finally think they're worthy.
0: Mm-hmm. Yeah.
1: And that's a pretty awesome thing.
0: So do we win tonight?
1: I don't know.
0: I know. That's still, after all that, do we still win tonight?
1: I believe it.
0: Yeah. It's okay.
1: I mean, they are poised, and I think therein lies the fear too. We are already a near statistical certainty. It's basically a 17% shot.
0: Mm-hmm. Yeah,
1: that somebody comes back from that. You win tonight, and it's a one-fer. It's the Boston Red Sox of 04.
0: Yeah,
1: who managed that against the Yankees?
0: That's the thing. I mean, you win tonight, and no matter what happens, you have two shots of winning at home instead of, you know, trying to, like in 2018, it was win game six to get to seven.
1: To force it, right.
0: But we didn't have a chance to win it at home. You win tonight, no matter what happens, you have two shots at least to win it at home, plus two more on the road.
1: Yeah.
0: To look at it that way, it's like, okay, all right.
1: And I think that's what I'm excited to see tonight, and I'm anxious to see tonight. But wherein lies my confidence is that it just looks different.
0: It does. It does, yeah.
1: They look different.
0: And I think that Padres series, I think, did it. I think because all they heard about, too, and everyone in Major League, you don't want to play this Padres team. This Padres team is so dangerous, hot down the stretch. And I think they were sitting there like, now, wait a minute. We won as many games as they did this month and coming into the postseason. We're a hot team as well, but you didn't hear anything about the Brewers being a hot team. All you heard about the Brewers is, well, they are a great regular season, 103 wins, but we all know what happened last year in the postseason. You know, they blanked the bed.
1: Mm-hmm.
0: I think that had something to do with it. I really think, and Murph, I'm sure, turned that up to them and said, hey, no one thinks you guys are good. They don't think you're going to win. They don't think you guys are even a dangerous team. Everyone thinks the Padres are. So I think that series, that series to me so far had more, I guess, biting fingernail moments than this one so far. I mean, yes, 2-1 in game one was tight. But then, I mean, they really opened it up. And that was their biggest win of the postseason so far, a 3-run win over the Dodgers. And now I think their confidence developed during that Padres series.
1: I think so, too.
0: Where it's like, okay, we're used to winning these. And I think they even said, you know, everyone wants to blast Fox and whatnot. And, yeah, I'm not the biggest fan of their coverage or whatnot. But they've even said, I mean, with the Jeter comments, we said that. And even Smoltz said, well, this is the way they've been winning games all year long. So it's not a surprise that they're winning two-run games, one-run games in the playoffs, because this is how they've done it all year long. So I think the Brewers themselves has conditioned us to, hey, this is normal. This is normal for them to win a one-run game or come back from behind and win a game. So they've been doing it all year long, so why doubt them now? So I guess that's the belief going into tonight.
1: No, that's your brew leaf.
0: Brew leaf.
1: I think that's – I started just to kind of think about it. I was thinking about it last night and thinking about what is going on and thinking about what – you're afraid of and thinking about why it's so difficult to ride the full joy train right now.
0: Yeah.
1: And it was spawned not just from me and self-reflection, but a lot of just talking to a lot of people who are like, man, it's so hard to like erupt, man. I just feel like I want to erupt, but I feel like it was, Joe who went to the game.
0: Yeah.
1: Not my dad, but coworker Joe who went to the game on game two. And he said, you're so excited, but the whole walkout, you're just like, whew. And I said, I know.
0: Yeah.
1: Game two of the NLDS was the same way. After all the eruption, I talked about it on the air. It was an eerie, quiet walk to the car. It was strange. We've chanted and yelled and high-fived all the way down that ramp on a rando regular season game all the way out to the parking lot. And everybody's screaming. Yeah. It's a playoff game.
0: Yeah.
1: It's different. And there's a realization that fans are coming to a little bit too, that you're a part of the team sitting in the stands, but you're not doing it.
0: Yeah.
1: And I know we always know that.
0: Yeah.
1: We've been looking for something on their faces and in their demeanor and in the way they approach the game. And we have found it.
0: Yeah.
1: Regardless of what happens tonight, they've found it. William Contreras doing essentially a home run trot on a line drive single.
0: Yes.
1: Is something.
0: Yes.
1: It's an it.
0: Yeah.
1: Mizorowski not having his best stuff for the second time in the postseason, but hanging on that rail and tackling Sal Frelick when big strikeouts are happening from the bullpen is something.
0: Yeah.
1: Pre-game, watching him laugh and run around is something. Watching Lara greet Garrett Mitchell in the dugout after a crushing strikeout that could have broken the game wide open that we were all begging for.
0: Yes.
1: Can we just make one of these easy? And watching him greet him in the dugout with a smile and a laugh is something. There's something going on here.
0: Yep.
1: And it's not me.
0: Mm-hmm.
1: It's not other fans. It's not all that stuff. We've always believed in them.
0: Yeah.
1: You have this hope in them, this belief. I think they're finally believing in themselves. They look different. And tonight, I think what I'm excited to see is if I'm right, you still might lose.
0: Yes.
1: Dodgers might win the game.
0: Yeah.
1: But if I'm right, it's going to look good tonight.
0: It's still going to be close, yeah.
1: They're going to have all the things we have in them. The fight, the tenacity, the belief, the all the adjectives, the grit, everything that they personified. The fact that it's been kind of funny to me to watch. They've delivered in the most critical of moments in these series, but in many of these games, only in those critical moments. They haven't delivered in a lot of other moments, especially offensively.
0: Yeah.
1: With runners in scoring position and things. They finally did. They finally started getting that right a little bit.
0: Yeah.
1: They haven't delivered in critical moments on defense. They've had errors.
0: No. Yeah.
1: They botched it. They've led to runs. Not just errors that are putting guys on base and making things tense.
0: Score.
1: Leading to runs.
0: Yes. Yeah.
1: They just keep clawing. They're so annoying.
0: Yeah.
1: They're so annoying. And it finally made me feel good enough to all right, I'm going to post this.
0: Okay.
1: Let's go.
0: So if we lose four in a row, we know who to blame.
1: One of the first comments out of the gate, somebody was like, if we go on a losing streak now, you're going to get a lot of hate. And I'm willing to take
0: you're
1: I guess.
0: Because
1: I don't really...
0: At this point, yeah.
1: I don't really believe in that.
0: Roll the dice on
1: I'm not... And it's kind of my point.
0: Yeah. Yeah.
1: I'm sort of done being worried about what color underwear I'm wearing and how that's going to affect the team.
0: What are we
1: wearing? I can't. Yellow, actually.
0: Oh,
1: it
0: is
1: yellow. Yeah, I got some yellows. That's some Brewer themed.
0: I'm black.
1: Like, I guess that's ultimately the facing of my fear.
0: Yeah.
1: I'm done fearing that I'm doing something to affect this team.
0: Mm-hmm.
1: You guys have to believe in yourselves. Can't do it anymore. We can't will you to victory.
0: Got big game Bob on the mound. Robert Gasser taking on Blake Snell, who was a nemesis for us last year in game one of that series last year. But again, that's what am I talking about? That was last year. That's old Brewers. That's not the team we've got right now. So we're exercising the demons. We got back at Yamamoto in game two. So why not tonight at Blake Snell?
1: Yeah.
0: Get back at him. Gasser, again, coming off that great performance against San Diego as well. I mean, he held his own in that. So just looking for, give us 4 2/3 or 5. That seems to be the secret here. And, you know, I saw this headline yesterday. Brandon Woodruff is still trying to make it, I guess, for a shot maybe in the World Series to get on the roster. He threw a 31-pitch bullpen yesterday at Dodger Stadium. The intent is being ramped up. Facing batters could be next. He says, how's the stuff? And he says, I'm feeling pretty good. But at this point, I know it's a great story. We love Woodruff. Why would you put him on the roster right now?
1: Yeah, you mess around with it.
0: That's my point. I'm like, I saw that headline pop up, and I'm like, okay, it's a good feel-good story. He wants to come up, but we've seen it twice this season where he's lost it in the middle of a game. In the
1: very middle of a batter.
0: Of a batter. You can't have that in October. And we love Woodruff.
1: I know.
0: Don't get me wrong, but it's like, who are you going to replace him with?
1: Yeah.
0: I say no one right now. I mean,
1: I don't know what you do there.
0: I mean,
1: I know
0: Harrison hasn't seen any action yet in the post. Drouin, has he seen anybody yet?
1: No, I don't think so.
0: I mean, okay.
1: I mean,
0: those
1: you've got dudes.
0: Names, but
1: yeah,
0: you've
1: got dudes that have been on the shelf for basically the whole postseason.
0: I wouldn't take them off for Woodruff right now. I know some people are saying, what, Harrison? I mean, I just.
1: No, that's a tremendous risk to get somebody with Titanic rust.
0: I know.
1: It's like, pull it up and see if it's seafaring.
0: Yeah, we all love Woodruff, but it's like I would not take anyone off this roster right now, especially the way the bullpen's going. I mean, they've been perfect.
1: Mm-hmm.
0: They had a perfect game this last game. They made Major League Baseball history, and it would be hard for me to make a decision, or I'm sure Murphy, to make a decision of putting him on the active roster if they get to the next round.
1: I agree.
0: I don't know who you'd take out. I mean, I saw that.
1: Yeah, I agree with that. It's an interesting matchup tonight.
0: Yeah.
1: The Snell-Gasser matchup.
0: Lefty-lefty.
1: Yep, lefty-lefty. Yep. And it is a very small sample size. It's a very limited case study.
0: Yeah.
1: But when you take the two rosters, the two offenses, mm-hmm. and you put them up against the opposition, neither team has a hit against this guy. Brewers don't have a hit. 0-20 against Snell.
0: Okay.
1: In terms, Churio is 0-3. Contreras 0-3. Frelick 0-3. Ortiz 0-2. Terang, Vaughn, Yelich, offers.
0: Yeah.
1: Gasser, it's only 3 at bats, 5 guys. None of them have a hit.
0: Okay.
1: Against Gasser, very limited.
0: Mm-hmm.
1: 0-1, 0-1, 0-1.
0: Yeah.
1: And a couple of 0-0s. But it's a really interesting matchup. It's an unfamiliar familiarity, if that makes sense.
0: Yes,
1: it's
0: it does.
1: A very strange matchup to see who's got the best of the other guy tonight against that offense.
0: Yeah,
1: I'm really fascinated by this one. Statistically fascinated by this one because there's no reason why we shouldn't have all the belief in the world in Gas.
0: Yeah, I mean he's proven it time in and time out. I think he's still like 5-1 in his last. Whatever, 7 starts or 8 mm-hmm. starts, even including the one against Padres. So, I mean, he's brought it. The Shohei news, nothing new to report if he's sitting out or not, but it doesn't matter at this point.
1: No, they.
0: I hate to say that, but he's not himself.
1: No,
0: everyone knows it.
1: They were talking this morning about it, that he's expected to play tonight.
0: Oh, so now they're not going to bench him. Supposedly.
1: But I don't know.
0: Again,
1: I don't. You don't know
0: lefty,
1: what that means.
0: Matchup.
1: It's
0: yeah.
1: right. It's an analyst talking about whatever mm-hmm. who's saying, well, my sources tell me to expect him in the game because you put your best players out there and, you know, blah, blah, blah, injured or not.
0: Yeah.
1: I'm very curious to see the lineup tonight.
0: Yeah.
1: He meaning Murphy, there's much ado about Yelich not being in the lineup that first night.
0: Yeah, against the left. Yeah.
1: And it was like, oh, boy. And mm-hmm. then it was the right move.
0: Yes.
1: And
0: that was at DH. Yeah. So that would be the DH spot.
1: Does
0: Bauer stay in the lineup then at first, or do you put Vaughn in? I mean, Vaughn's killed left-handed pitching. Mm-hmm. So, I mean,
1: I think Vaughn should play tonight.
0: Yeah.
1: And
0: I think Bauer sits if you play Yelich.
1: Right.
0: Yeah.
1: So I don't know where they go with that in terms of what he's thinking. But
0: Bowers has had the great at-bats. So, I mean, that's
1: Bowers
0: the
1: has had
0: thing.
1: Some great at-bats and some terrible fielding, some bad picks.
0: Yeah. Yeah.
1: And then Yelich, it was the right move. You didn't play mm-hmm. him against the lefty. He responds very well the next night. But you also want to play your hot bat. That guy's got confidence. You want to play the hot hand.
0: Yep. And he's probably starting Hamilton again.
1: Oh, wait. So you just
0: think, yeah.
1: You just... I'm curious to watch this little chess match to see what Pat does. He's done basically everything right
0: mm-hmm.
1: to this point.
0: Yeah.
1: Everything has worked.
0: Yeah.
1: And that, I think, is a difference. A Pat Murphy managed team is pretty special right now.
0: Yes, it is.
1: And I'll just say it again. It has nothing to do with any belief coming from the stands. These guys look like they believe in themselves. We'll find out a lot tonight. I don't think this is a must win. I don't think this mm-hmm. is you got to make this. I don't think it's the gosh, you let the Dodgers back in if you lose tonight.
0: Yeah, yeah.
1: This is a series against a 100-win baseball team.
0: Yes, correct.
1: It's a series. That's why they play 7 games.
0: Yes.
1: It's a series.
0: You have a chance though to really, really put yourself at a good advantage.
1: They got a great shot tonight.
0: And even if, like you said, they don't, again tomorrow night, you got a really good shot. This has been making the rounds. Let's put the cart in front of the horse again. It's the World Series ticket prices. A lot of outrage from fans because they're trying to buy this, and all of a sudden they went on sale again yesterday for the non-ticket
1: mm-hmm.
0: buyers, and through the roof, as we talked about yesterday. And there's a little clarification on who's setting the values, but it's still not really defined. According to this, Major League Baseball sets the base value ticket prices for World Series rather than the individual teams. While individual clubs have the authority to set their own ticket prices during the regular season, MLB takes control during the postseason, but it's kind of a sliding scale of where teams can put those prices at. So it's kind of convoluted. A lot of people want to blame the Brewers for this, but MLB sets a so-called scale of where the prices can be at. So then the Brewers, quote-unquote, fall into the scale. But the scale can be quite steep, as some of these prices coming out have shown. So, again, for those who bought full postseason strips in advance, face value tickets for potential World Series home games cost around $400 each or even lower. I know it's something like $250 mm-hmm. or lower than that. So those that have been, I guess, the longtime season ticket, like your dad, longtime season ticket holder. So I assume he's in the postseason strips.
1: Yes, he did not get his same seats, but he got the postseason at that
0: so
1: rate.
0: So he's at that rate, or a lot of other people are. So the ones that are complaining now are the ones that are trying to maybe get into season tickets for next year or get into that quote-unquote advantage to buy tickets, and now they're finding out terrace level tickets are up to $940 and Loge and Field level clubs, $1,600 to $1,800, $2,000. So that's, what a lot of people are seeing out there right now. But apparently it's not all the Brewers' fault. MLB has some kind of scale they put them on, and then that's where they're at. So I know the outrage is there.
1: Yeah.
0: And yes, we're all for a good Antanasio. It's trying to suck all the money out of us. Rant. So much for a summer of fun, huh? Or a fall of pain here of trying to pay and afford for ticket prices. But we can't 1,000% browbeat the Brewers on this because apparently Major League Baseball has a say in it as well.
1: It's an unfortunate reality of just sports.
0: Yes.
1: The everyday fan is being frozen out of the biggest moments.
0: Now the parking. They have a say in that. You don't have to be charging $45 for the same slot of slab that you paid $20 for during the regular season.
2: Right.
0: I really don't know what that's about. And I don't know if that's going to go up for World Series. Are we paying $100 to tailgate? I hope not.
1: That would be insane question.
0: Because I hope not, but it seems like just like you put the word wedding in front of anything, the price doubles or triples. I mean, that's you put the World Series in front of it. Are we going to have to pay $75 parking prices? I'm just throwing a number out there, but I was shocked when you told me that was 40.
1: Ours was 37.
0: Was it 37?
1: Yeah,
0: well, I see for NLCS, it's 45.
1: 45, right? Yep.
0: Yeah, so I'm like, we're really jumping this.
1: I'll bet you it's at least 55 for World Series.
0: Oh,
1: I'll bet.
0: Oh, my God.
1: I wonder. I'm going to try to check this out while we're talking.
0: Okay.
1: Because you can get, you can advance purchase parking.
0: Oh, yes, you can.
1: And I don't know.
0: Yeah, so it would be for next Friday.
1: Let me see if I can go into the ballpark app and screw around with this while we're talking.
0: That's. Yeah, because it has been jumping ever since postseason and each round. And again, as we have talked about before, how fun it is to get out of those lots at night. It's not like you're getting any additional, you know, expressway out.
1: Right.
0: They're still chaining that one way that you can't get in. But if you're in the Yount lot, you can sneak over and get out that way and then wait. So it's not like you're getting any added benefits for these extra parking. And these are the general lots.
1: This is not
0: the preferred parking close to the stadium, go to Hell Fair, run with the kids area.
1: Mm-hmm.
0: That's where the beautiful people park. For us, Neanderthals that like to grill out and whatnot and have a good time over there. Yeah, it's quite a bit. I don't know if we're paying a coal pile surcharge or not for the coals or not.
1: I
0: don't know, but it is just gone up exponentially for some reason to park your car during the playoffs.
1: I cannot order parking yet.
0: Yeah, because they got to jack that price
1: for that. Yeah, just I can't.
0: Yep.
1: Well.
0: Yeah, they still haven't
1: messed around with this. Yeah,
0: it might jump up.
1: Yeah, mess around with this here.
0: So if it jumped from, you were at 35,
1: 37,
0: and again regular season like 20. Okay, that's a $17 jump. Right now it's at 45 from what I heard. You were going to be paying damn near $75.
1: You might
0: parking. It's just
1: the interesting thing. That's funny to me. Did you see the story about the Dodgers ticket prices?
0: Oh, they're plummeting.
1: 40%.
0: I mean, it almost might pay to fly
1: you can
0: out
1: get
0: there,
1: in for $91 right now.
0: Shut up. Now, I know they have a bigger stadium. They have, what, 66,000 or something like that?
1: But so this is on TickPick, which I don't know if that's their version of what we do,
0: like
1: or if it's
0: or
1: like
0: whatever.
1: SeatGeek, or if it's just another one out there.
0: Yeah.
1: Get in price is 91. Game 4 tickets available as low as 92.
0: So it might actually be worth it to actually fly out there.
1: It's cheaper.
0: And go to the game than go to the game here.
1: It's cheaper to grab an airline ticket and go check it out.
0: Maybe in Tampa too. I don't know, or Cleveland. But let's not get ahead of ourselves. But yeah, there's some of that outrage going on out there as well. Coming up, a very interesting story of Jerry Jones reminiscing about a time at Lambeau. And we're going to hear all about the big moment that happened years ago that he still remembers to this day as we get ready for Packers-Cowboys Sunday night. It's the Bullpen here on The Score.
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18: We're finally back to some normal fall temperatures. A seasonable high of 60 today with mostly cloudy skies. Mostly cloudy tonight. There might be a couple sprinkles near the lakeshore, low 47. Rain's a better bet tomorrow afternoon and tomorrow night. Many folks will get a half inch to a full inch of precipitation. Thursday's high, 57. From the WBY First Alert Weather Center, I'm meteorologist Steve Balon.
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0: We are back here on the Bullpen. We're going to get to Football Daily, talking Packers, Cowboys in a minute. But, again, Nick does never sleep on a story. He always does a little more investigating into things just to help everyone out. And you've done it again. We're wondering about parking prices in the World Series, what potentially they would be. And you found something. So we'll get our yodeler out here. But... You
1: can purchase
0: this.
1: Them in many ways, and sometimes through that secondary market like SeatGeek.
0: Okay.
1: I've purchased several times at SeatGeek. Sometimes the parking is cheaper.
0: Oh, is it really? Fine.
1: Every once in a while, okay, you get SeatGeek parking cheaper.
0: Okay.
1: We actually did that in St. Louis.
0: Okay.
1: Where we ended up Ubering.
0: Yep.
1: But went to SeatGeek and went, whoa, I could get a parking garage ticket because the game wasn't sold out. It was pretty cheap. I was like, I don't know. Went to SeatGeek and looked ahead.
0: Okay.
1: Milwaukee Brewers parking World Series dates.
0: Okay.
1: Is what I entered in.
0: All right.
1: And they come up.
0: Okay.
1: Parking TBD at Milwaukee Brewers.
0: Mm-hmm.
1: So it usually lists when the lot opens and things like that.
0: Okay.
1: So they don't know yet. World Series Game 1, Home Game 1. Friday, October 23rd, time TBD, American Family Field, Milwaukee, Wisconsin.
0: Okay.
1: You want preferred or general?
0: I'll stick to general.
1: General parking.
0: Okay, so...
1: Take a stab.
0: Take a stab? All right, here we go. I mean, I was going at 75.
1: Keep going.
0: 78.
1: Keep going.
0: 81.
1: Keep going.
0: 90.
1: Keep going.
0: Shut up.
1: I want you to go downtown. I want you to get a roll of toilet paper, a cigar, and a six-pack, because when you hear this number, you're going to crap.
0: 100.
1: Still waiting.
0: Shut up. 110.
1: Keep going.
0: 115.
1: Keep going.
0: 125.
1: You might want to go in bigger chunks.
0: Shut up. 200?
1: No. All right. There we go. Whew. Yep. Nope. Down. Now you go down. Including fees, your general parking lot is currently at 153.
0: What?
1: I can sign up to get notified if that price drops, which I can't imagine it would. Your 200 guess is actually well short of your preferred parking pass, which is coming in at 243.
0: Stenny's it is.
1: Right? And how
0: I wonder if they're going to start.
1: I was going to say,
0: they're going to start.
1: For how long are those?

0: I have not. I cannot find it on the Ballpark app.
1: Probably because they don't want to drop that price yet. That is insane. Just for parking the damn car.
0: Yeah.
1: We should call some of the bars down in Milwaukee and see if they are charging. Because that's always their gimmick, is park here. Obviously.
0: I know.
1: Have some here. Keep the money here. Come on back. Maybe have some after the game.
0: Mm-hmm.
1: That's how they make the money. You know, that's why they offer the free shuttle. But if they're here and people are, well, they're going to be packed then, too. They're going to be running them shuttles constantly because mm-hmm. people are not going to be paying damn near that for parking.
0: And here, somebody just said, I actually just got a message from a friend.
1: Okay.
0: It says, you always talk about SeatGeek. Are there any other secondary markets? Yes, but SeatGeek is a
1: preferred
0: partner of Major League Baseball. So I've always felt very confident purchasing from SeatGeek.
1: Yeah, they've never done me wrong. Yeah.
0: So I guess it's possible you could do something somewhere else. But I'm in the app parking.
1: Yeah, I'm surprised they have nothing. They probably don't want to jinx themselves.
0: And I think to them, there's no reason to sell that ahead of time because it's going to sell out.
1: At those prices, though?
0: Oh, yeah, well, I don't know.
1: I don't know. Then you're making a lot of... Because you think about... I mean, that's a regular season infield ticket.
0: I know.
1: Like, you're behind the dugout at those prices.
0: Because I can't...
1: Then you're just parking on the parking lot.
0: Right. Through the Ballpark app right now, I can't currently purchase future World Series dates.
1: For parking. Again, the only folks, we're just talking about parking the damn car.
0: If I want to go, let's just see.
1: I think I'm going to call down there. Not right now, but I think after the show, I might call down to some of the popular hangs and see if they're going to charge for busing. Mm-hmm. Just so we can give some intel for our listeners that if you are going down to the World Series, those might be some options down there.
0: Mm-hmm.
1: Because don't get me wrong, I'm all for tailgating. You know, me and the family, we have a fun time always tailgating down there, but 200 for that Saturday, 200 and what?
0: 253, I think.
1: 253 on the Saturday for game two?
0: Yeah.
1: And 175?
0: What did I say? 153?
1: 153. 153, the $200.
0: Yeah. Yeah. So again, you might want to fly out to LA. Looking pretty good.
1: Dice Shaking Lamar, of course, he's got the gambling beat checked out. He says, well, just pay $395 for a room at Pato and use their shuttle. $395 at Pottawatomi for next weekend?
0: Mm-hmm.
1: Wow.
0: We looked at that when we were looking at that Sunday.
1: That's right, yeah.
0: We looked at potentially doing something there where we would stay over Saturday night so that we could do the shuttle and make that really easy for ourselves.
1: Yeah.
0: And the amount of event tax that was added was more than doubling rooms.
1: Oh, DSL, so, you're on it too because, they go from $395 for the opening weekend of the World Series, and then if it potentially goes to 6 and 7, which is the 30th and 31st, they jump it back up to $355 again. During the week, it's like $185. Yeah, but at that... I mean, that's not a bad... I mean, if you're staying somewhere and get the shuttle, $395, and you don't have to pay the $100 and all that parking.
0: Right.
1: Especially that Saturday game when it might jump up to $200. That is... Wow.
0: Yep.
1: All right. Well, again, those are problems we'll have to deal with if we win two
0: more. Not worried
1: games.
0: About it.
1: Not worried about it. Yeah, then we're all going to be sorry, kids. Christmas could be a little light this year. We'll see.
0: Yeah, the only thing they let you do right now is NLCS parking through the Brewers MLB app and MLB.com.
1: 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All right, Packers, Cowboys continue to get ready for it. LaFleur, he's speaking right now as they get back to practice. I know Micah was making some things on his podcast. Again, it's much ado about nothing, I think. It's just like, okay, they're holding me out, you know, just in precaution, you know. He seems to be all right with it, even though we know he wants to play in this game, but he seems to have a pretty good attitude about it. So, all right.

0: I'm great good. With it.
1: Yeah, I am too. And again, they're the fifth seed right now. If the playoffs,
2: I forgot to respond. Did you text me that yesterday? Yeah.
1: Apparently, Adam Schefter listens to the show because he put out his projections. I mean, we were doing it tongue in cheek, and he got all serious with the graphic.
2: Right. Here's where they stand. The Rams aren't even in it.
1: I mean, the NFC North. Every team is in the playoffs right now.
0: Mm-hmm.
1: That was like, oh wow, okay, everyone's a playoff team. But yeah, the Packers are a five seed. But again, Packers Cowboys Sunday night, always a big game. Jerry Jones was doing his weekly radio appearance down in Dallas. Does this every week, and he was asked, you know, the question: what's one of his favorite memories of Lambeau Field? And you know, you hear these from time to time. The fan interaction, of course, we always, you know, we love ourselves, don't we? We have the greatest fans of the world. Everything's so great. Everyone falls in love with the charm and the great fans of Lambeau.
2: Yeah. We're the most hospitable.
1: Hospitable. And sometimes, yep, we like to show a lot of our support for the local team. And that's what Jerry's favorite memory was of Lambeau. Here's what he said.
3: One of my greatest memories, and this is not the area you're talking about, was after the game against Green Bay, maybe 25 years ago, all of my grandchildren were very small, 4 or 5 years old. And I had a car full of them. We'd been up to watch Green Bay in Green Bay. It was so cold. And as we left the stadium, we won. As we left the stadium, we were in a long, big car. And I saw this lady headed toward the car. And she comes up beside the car running. She's so upset as a Green Bay fan. And she was pretty hefty. And she turns around and pulls it all down and just plants it right up against the window. And everybody inside was in awe and couldn't believe it. Oh. And then her skin stuck to the window. It was so cold.
0: Yeah, a little sweaty down there.
3: And when she pulled away, there was just a big print. Sitting there on the side of that car.
2: My word.
3: There were about 10 or 11 of us in the car, and we can still see it today.
1: All right, well, good old Hefty.
2: That's funny. I mean, that's all right.
1: Say what you will about Jerry, but he has some interesting, he has some funny.
2: Oh, yeah, he's a great storyteller.
1: Yeah, he's a great storyteller, and that's funny that's one of his all-time favorite moments. I don't care who you are. That is funny.
2: That's awesome. That's awesome. Wouldn't you love to know, if you hear that today, you love to know that that's you? You know, you're like, oh, that was me.
1: Jerry remembers me.
2: I remember doing that.
1: Yeah. There you go, Carol. Way to go. Get one over on.
2: There are stories that are living, in oratory about that have been handed down by generations.
1: Oh, yeah.
2: All about that.
1: Yep. And again, you know, that's not the first mooning that happened at Lambeau. And it won't be the last, probably. Again, that's why Randy Moss did the celebration, the most despicable app ever in TV history, apparently, to Joe Buck. Because the Vikings team bus was moon coming in. So,
2: yeah.
1: Everyone's talked
2: that's
1: about
2: the story
1: even
2: behind
1: Tony,
2: the story.
1: Tony Dungy even mentioned that. He's like, yeah, when he was an assistant at Minnesota, he's like, we got mooned all the time coming in there.
2: Mm-hmm.
1: So, is there going to be any big Hefty signs or Hefty signs in the stands? That would be hilarious.
2: Garbage bags, the Hefty bags, garbage bags. Hefty, Hefty, Hefty.
1: Jerry, I was the Hefty.
4: Wimpy, wimpy, wimpy.
1: Watch out for your car this year. the big print, and it was still there. It was cold up.
2: It makes sense, though, because you're sitting there, and you're toasty. You're all bundled up. There's probably a little moisture in there compared to how cold it was.
1: Well, you think about that time frame, too. The Packers could never beat the Cowboys.
2: Right. Oh, yeah. It was so frustrating.
1: I think that was part of the frustration, too, is when did they finally beat them at Lamp? Was that 97 or 98?
2: It had to have been because it was not 96.
1: It was not 96 because, again, every year they had to always go down to Dallas. Now, I'm not even talking about playoffs, but during regular season, too, they had to go down to Dallas. It was a stretch there where they could never get the Cowboys at Lambeau. And was it that first time they came back in the mid and late 90s that they did get that win?
2: I'm trying to find it for you.
1: I think so. Because I think that's... I think I remember listening to the radio network at the time, and Larry said something at the point. So again, Larry joined the network, what, 96 or 97? He said, if we lose this game, we might have to just make sure we have extra patrol on Tower Bridge. I remember that one. So I remember that. That was the first time I think Dallas was coming to Lambeau, and we're like, okay.
2: That had to have been 97.
1: Yes, I think that's what it was.
2: Dallas at, well, no, Green Bay won that one. That was, so that's the first one they
1: so
2: won.
1: So that was the first one they won, yeah.
2: 96 was at Dallas.
1: See, they
2: Dallas.
1: Had that run where they were always at Dallas.
2: Yep. Packers got him in 97 in 04. How far back is
1: he? Wow. Yeah, see.
2: Oh, 91 maybe.
1: Really? They weren't anything though in 91.
2: Cowboys beat the Packers at Lambeau.
1: Everybody sucked in 91.
2: So 91 was at Green Bay.
1: Well, no, was that? No, that's when the Cowboys were starting to run.
2: Oh, yeah, they were coming
1: yeah,
2: up.
1: Yeah, that's right, yeah.
2: Because 91 was Green Bay. Then you've got to go 93, 94, 94 playoffs, 95, 95 playoffs, 96, all at Dallas.
1: Yeah.
2: 96 play. Green Bay Packers at Dallas.
1: So it had to be 91.
2: Yeah.
1: Yep. Because yeah, he took over the team in 89. And,
2: Packers
1: yeah.
2: got him in 97 yep. at home.
1: Yep.
2: Packers got him in 04 at home. And then now you're getting up into 2008, and that's not what he's talking about.
1: Yeah.
2: Well, let me think about this. That 91 game, what was the date? Because he said it was cold. October 6th. I don't know.
1: Nah, I think Jerry. Somebody texted in Dan Patrick's show. I already proved that never happened. So, yeah. I think Jerry's losing it. Unless it was a play. Unless he's getting the playoff game mixed up from the Dez Bryant catch game. But again, she ain't going to go up moon in the car. And he's talking about his kids being grandkids.
2: Right. They're really small.
1: And that one game, and Hop's right. November 1997 was that time when they finally came up and Green Bay beat them 45-17.
2: Yeah, killed them.
1: Yeah. So in November, we're not having cheeks pressed up against the glass. Sicking.
2: No, and definitely not.
1: I would know, but.
2: In 91, I wouldn't think October 6th was that cold, where he's like, it's so cold. Nah.
1: Well, maybe in the morning. I don't know. Noon kickoff?
2: Uh-huh. 1980 wasn't even cold. Like, I'm going all the way back now. November of 1978. I don't think it's that far back, is it?
1: Yeah.
2: That he's talking about?
1: No.
2: And Dallas smoked him.
1: Yeah, none of this making sense. Yeah, Jerry's on something. Or was it?
2: I mean, it's possible. It's possible all these stories are just coming together. Like, it happened, yes, but yeah, they're all just kind of blending.
1: That's basically what it could. Neil and Kakana. Could it be that Jerry has no idea what he's talking about? Yeah, there is. Remember, he had to trade Micah for more defensive help. You know, he needed more defense, so... to stop to run, so
2: yeah,
1: maybe there is too, but yeah, apparently that. Aaron and Oshkosh checking in. I think this is about our Brewers conversation. Or no, wait a minute here. It says, guys, I'm getting the feeling like I did when I was planning for the Super Bowl already, and then Seattle came back to beat us. This is great info, but tread lightly. I'm getting superstitious feeling. We got to focus on today about
2: yeah, the Brewers. I get it. Right. I do get it. Because I do, those are all the comments that I'm getting too, where it's like, man, you're going to get a lot of hate because you said never mess with a winning streak.
1: Yeah.
2: I don't want to stop. I don't want to not enjoy this.
1: Because that's been our whole thing whole year.
2: Really
1: enjoy
2: fun
1: this.
2: Right now,
1: this
2: man.
1: Is fun. Let's, yeah,
2: it's
1: let's
2: been
1: not
2: stressful.
1: Worry.
2: Right. It's been stressful. Yep. The Padres series was stressful, but they yep. won.
1: Yes.
2: And then when they won, they walked off the field. They didn't pile on top of each other at the. They mm-hmm. know there's a mission here.
1: Yes.
2: They've jumped up 2-0, improbably, mm-hmm. according to everybody except
1: yes.
2: us.
1: Yes.
2: Improbably jumped out to that 2-0 win, 2-0 or 2-0 series cushion mm-hmm. in two games that have been hotly contested, that they didn't play particularly well,
1: yeah.
2: but have done historically amazing things along the way.
1: Yeah.
2: And they just have a look about them. This is where my fear post came from and the conversation came from.
1: Yeah.
2: I think it's time to look at facts and not fear.
1: Exactly.
2: And the ultimate fact is we don't make a difference. Talking about a no-hitter doesn't kill a no-hitter. It doesn't.
1: Well, I mean, they promote it now.
2: Right.
1: You get an update on
2: that. Not happening.
1: App. Yeah.
2: What we're wearing today is not, it's a superstition.
1: Yeah.
2: It's only weird if it doesn't work.
1: Yeah.
2: But not everything is falling into place all the time.
1: Yeah.
2: And I think it's time to now just embrace it and go, this is fun.
1: Okay. I guess. Let's embrace it. Let's have fun.
2: I'm afraid to embrace it, but it's fun.
1: All right. Nick's going to make a bold prediction on the game tonight. Coming up next here on the Bullpen on the Score.
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6: Well, with the Milwaukee Brewers now up 2-0 in the NLCS, the series now shifts to Los Angeles as they'll take on the Dodgers tonight. With Robert Gasser on the mound for the Crew, opposite of Blake Snell for the Dodgers. First pitch coming at 8 o'clock. Manager Pat Murphy was asked how he wants his team to respond, being just two wins away from the World Series.
7: I think as you get closer, you just got to keep your footing, keep your head down, and you can't look too far ahead. When you look up for the prize, oh, where's the top? You might step in a crack or a pothole, right? You got to just keep your head down and go forward. And don't adversity's coming, you know, all that kind of stuff could possibly come whenever. Just keep responding, keep your head down, and keep going.
6: Again, it'll be Dodgers and Brewers tonight, Game 3 of the NLCS at 8 p.m. Turning to the Packers, they had yesterday off from practice, now back at it today as they prep for a visit from the Dallas Cowboys. The Packers hit at 3-2, notably coming off their win 31-7 over the Bears on Sunday. The Cowboys played last Thursday, falling to the Buccaneers 24-16. Kick on Sunday from Lambeau will be at 7:20.
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6: Wisconsin is gearing up for their trip to number 12 UCLA on Saturday night at the Rose Bowl. 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The Badgers are looking for their fifth straight win. 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And finally, the Bucks hit 1-2 in preseason. 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
1: All right, we're back here on the bullpen. Aaron and Oshkosh back in on the Cease Electronics talk and text line. I do agree. He said, I do agree, like everyone is saying. Something feels different. It does feel better this year. But, yeah, Aaron, I think we're all kind of like...
2: Yeah. I think I'm trying to give the power back to the Brewers.
1: Yes.
2: Give the power back to the Brewers.
1: Do you want to make a bold prediction? Bold predictions for tonight?
2: 5-3 Brewers.
1: 5-3? Okay. 7-1 Brewers.
2: Okay. I mean,
1: why not? Why not?
2: It'd be nice to have a nice clean one where you could go to bed in the sixth.
1: Yeah, watch it reverse now, and that's not going to happen.
2: Well, because that's the thing. It doesn't shock me if we lose. I mean,
1: I know. I just want to blow them
2: out. It's a series. I want the Freddie Freeman angst from that post game, which was real. That wasn't an act.
1: No.
2: He was up there just going, man, that bullpen's got us all fooled. It's a bunch of guys throwing 100 miles an hour, all different angles. We can't seem to figure these guys out. I think that's real.
1: Yeah.
2: And I want the Brewers to smirk their way all the way into the stadium tonight and go, yeah, we got you guys.
1: Back of some of the guys' minds, they want to sweep them to get back at last year. I think that's...
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1: Yeah.
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1: All right, Go Brew Crew, we're back at it to recap it coming up tomorrow here on the Bullpen on the Score.
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3: Tampa Bay Rays pitcher Freddie Peralta got the victory, throwing six scoreless innings with six strikeouts in Game 2 of the AL Championship Series. 3-1 Rays, the final over Cleveland. Chase DeLauder of the Guardians did have an RBI double and two walks, but Cleveland left nine men on base. The Rays got their three runs in the fourth inning thanks to an error by third baseman Jose Ramirez. The series is tied at one. Game 3 is in Cleveland on Thursday. The NLCS resumes Wednesday night on FS1. The Brewers lead the Dodgers 2-0. LA DH Shohei Ohtani will still be in the lineup despite injuries. 49ers linebacker Dre Greenlaw's one-game suspension was upheld. Bears defensive end Montez Sweat was suspended 2 games for PEDs. Rams tackle Alaric Jackson was suspended 2 games for punching an opponent after the game on Monday. And U.S. women's soccer came back to tie number one ranked Spain 2-2.
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4: Time for a Hurling Clark Law Firm traffic update right here on the score. Let's take a look at the map right now in northeast Wisconsin. 41 southbound at College Avenue, the right shoulder is blocked due to a disabled vehicle. That was last updated about 10 minutes ago. And then up in the Green Bay area, traffic very slow. East and westbound on 43 over the Leo Frigo Bridge, the Leo Kuiper Bridge. Traffic both ways is very slow up in the Green Bay area, so I would advise an alternate route there. But that's your Hurling Clark Law Firm traffic update. Let's get into the show with Tony G and Leo.
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4: 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I'm Tony G. It's my partner, Leo Kuiper Jr. This is the show, excuse me. This is the show with Tony G and Leo, brought to you by Fast Signs of Appleton. Maybe a bit of a flu game today. I wouldn't say flu. Definitely not 100%. I tried to hide it as best I could. I got 30 seconds in. Not hiding it very well today.
12: Oh, hey, let me take over. You save your voice.
4: I'll do my best.
12: All right, I'll do this. I'll do this for you. Hold on.
4: Oh, I'm holding.
12: Why is my screen? Oh,
4: my. You got to turn your mouse on there, pal.
12: Turn my mouse on. Here we go.
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12: 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Well, if you're stupid like Tony and I, thinking that the Brewers-Dodgers game started at 6 p.m. tonight.
0: Oh, we're stupid.
12: Oh, you're wrong. You're wrong, people. Starts at 7 p.m. Central Standard Time.
0: Yeah.
12: Is that game on Fox again?
0: Yes, it will be.
12: Okay.
0: FS1, Fox.
12: Okay. Too bad we can't get TBS with Brian Anderson.
0: That'd be pretty sweet.
12: Oh, that'd be nice.
0: Yeah.
12: But I'm sure they purposely do it this way.
0: Well, they don't do it for any other team. Let Joe Davis call Dodger games. He's the main guy for the Dodgers.
12: Yeah.
0: How many times? I remember the 2021 NL, what was it, the wild card or the DS, Brewers Braves. You know who was on the call for that? Jeff Francoeur, a former Brave.
12: Yeah.
0: They do that all the time to the Brewers.
12: And then we have these Cubs stiffs on ESPN.
0: Yes. Boog Shambi, Doug Glanville. Every time it shows a shot of them calling a big moment for the Brewers, they just could not be
12: more
0: dejected.
12: Give us Brian Anderson or Jeff Levering or someone good.
0: Please. Or Tony G.
12: Not with that voice.
0: No, not with this voice. You're right.
12: Now you're a double secret probation for broadcasting after that Friday night fiasco.
0: Yeah, that's right. Double secret.
12: You're on double secret probation.
0: Well, it's like I was telling you before we got on air. I'm human, too. So if, you know, you can't be perfect all the time, you got broadcasts where...
12: Well, you
0: got
12: to save your voice.
0: You got a stinker.
12: You have to be ready for the big FEL Xavier game on Friday night.
0: The Apple Bowl. I'll be fine.
12: Do you drink hot anything with honey in it?
0: I should. I can't stand tea. Hot chocolate's actually not good for you when you have a sore throat because of the sugar. I'm a big soup guy when I'm sick. I could
12: soup du jour? What's the soup? What's the soup du jour?
0: That's the soup of the day.
12: That sounds good. I'll have that.
0: That's right. I will be having soup for dinner tonight.
12: Okay.
0: I'll tell you that much. Rest the voice.
12: Get a blanket out.
0: It started, you know, kind of last night. Throat was feeling a little scratchy, so I had some ice cream. Maybe that'll take down the inflammation.
12: Oh, yeah. It's always soup and ice cream for me. Hot drinks, cold drinks.
0: The soup du jour?
12: That played yesterday, so that's not coming up
0: on
12: the menu.
0: Should we see what's coming up?
12: All right, is it going to be? All right, what are the odds? It's got to be the...
0: cheeseburger?
12: Pulp Fiction.
0: Yeah.
12: I do like the taste of a good cheeseburger. I'm predicting it's that one.
0: Okay. I think... Let's find out, shall we? Here's today's show menu.
13: Order the double cheese and sausage.
14: Right here, dude.
12: Darn it.
0: Nope.
14: Here, dude.
12: Spicoli.
15: Am I hallucinating here? Just what in the hell do you think you are doing?
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0: 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Here's what's coming up. Do the Packers have enough depth to overcome these injuries they're sustaining? I mean, we'll find out. We'll have part of that conversation. That conversation...
12: Hey, by the way, I'm just seeing what they have to eat at Tanner's West.
0: Oh, yeah?
12: Look at this. Meatloaf, green beans, mashed potatoes.
0: That's beautiful.
12: That's a homey meal for a sick boy like you.
0: Yeah, oh, that would be good. Maybe I'll have to go over there
12: and get some soup. Yeah, you want to know something? We're going to be right over there.
0: We are, aren't we?
12: Right after the show.
0: Mm-hmm. I'm down.
12: Yeah, maybe I'll pick some up to go.
0: So that conversation, do the Packers have enough depth to overcome injuries, will preempt the conversation with Peter Bukowski. And Peter Bukowski of the Lockdown Packers podcast will join the show for 1265 today at 1240. Looking forward to that conversation. Then the Don will join the show for the Don's Locks and Tom's Drive-In Sports Trivia, postseason talking crew, and LCS Game 3 preview tonight. Again, 7 p.m. Central Time, first pitch. We'll touch on the score poll, award the stiff of the day, and that is your show menu, the hour number one sports menu brought to you by Tanner's Grill and Bar West. And Leo, I just want to have...
12: Oh, that kid's struggling over there.
0: I am. I didn't think I'd be struggling this much. I'll figure
12: it
0: out,
12: though. Do you have something to drink right now?
0: I got water right here.
12: In case you start coughing.
0: Should I dump it over the board?
12: No.
0: Oh, okay.
12: Can we have water in here?
0: It's closed up. I mean,
12: can't have food.
0: It's locked up. I would never have food in here.
12: Oh, never?
0: No. Absolutely not.
12: Unless we're hiding it from the rest of the people.
0: Oh, we hide stuff. But maybe not in here.
12: Yeah.
0: All right. The Cease Electronic Talk and Text Line blowing up.
12: Goodness, I should probably bring that up, shouldn't I?
0: DK, not from Chaska. TBS and Fox switch every year for the championship series is what I was. Brewers had BA last year. Yeah, but they didn't do that great. That's true. They do switch every year. Last year was rather forgettable because of the Dodgers sweeping the Brewers. Dice Shaking Lamar says, staying up late to watch the Brewers and not getting 10 hours of sleep has been detrimental to your health. That's right. I don't know that I get 10 hours of sleep regardless, but... staying up late to watch the Brewers, that's what I do around here. And then I wake up early. You know, we got a sales meeting tomorrow morning. So
12: yeah, we do. Can't wait for that.
0: No rest for the weary.
12: 8:30 sharp. Be there.
0: Connor, formerly the 920, sends in a couple of texts here. One of them says 6 of 10 on the hour number one laugh for you.
12: 6 out of 10?
0: Yeah, that's all he's giving you for the laugh. He says it wasn't that impressive.
12: Maybe second hour? Who knows?
0: Yeah, maybe second hour. We'll see. And then he says, Flemmy Glockenspiel will be on the call for the Apple Bowl. Great news. That's right. Connor, formerly the 920, if I can make it through the next 2 days.
12: You'll be fine.
0: I think I'll be fine. I'll tough it out. Nothing I can't overcome. Yes, I will be on the call for the Apple Bowl. It wasn't originally the game we had scheduled, but due to some unforeseen circumstances, we had to switch the game.
12: Yeah.
0: And why not do the Apple Bowl? Classic rivalry.
12: It should have been on the docket from the start.
0: Yeah, right. Well, it is now. A couple of texts in from Harris from Harrisburg. First off, he says, hey, guys, for the Brewers to win tonight, they're going to have to have or they're going to have to be extremely patient against Snell. They can't go chasing off-speed pitches. I noticed Yelich doing that in a few at-bats last game. That's a great call, Harris, from Harrisburg. You were very diligent in your analysis to us the last couple of days.
12: AI.
0: That's right. And then he sends another one. Hey, TG, I think you're on your own for soup tonight because Mrs. Tony G might be trying to bring home some venison. That may be the case.
12: Yeah, she's up in a tree stand right now as we speak.
0: We had some venison for dinner last night, Leo.
12: Yeah, how'd that go?
0: Good. Burger tacos. You ever do that? Oh, highly recommended.
12: Burger tacos.
0: That's right. Yep, on a taco shell, you just make a burger, you grill them, and then you put your toppings on the top. Oh, yeah, that's good stuff right there. I'll tell you that much. Yeah, thanks, Harris from Harrisburg, for checking in this morning. I'm sure I'll be fine. I'll have some soup. I'll cuddle up, watch the Brewers, go to bed, maybe a little earlier than usual tonight, and be ready for more action tomorrow. But did you hear some of that conversation they were having on the bullpen about the ticket prices, not just for the game in the World Series, but for parking? I mean, you're talking hundreds of dollars to park at American Family Field for the World Series.
12: Ooh.
0: If indeed the Brewers get there.
12: But you said you're going hell or high water.
0: Yeah, I don't know about that one.
12: Well, you don't have to park there.
0: That's right. I could have somebody give me a ride. I know some people who live in Milwaukee.
12: But I'm sure all the places, you know, you could go to, like, I think it's called Kelly's Bleachers or something like that.
0: Yeah, yeah.
12: Drive there. They cart you over on their bus.
0: That's true. I could. Yeah, I'll find alternate routes. I don't have to park there. I'm not a big tailgater myself. I usually just go and walk in. So what do I need to pay that much for parking for? I could just go there myself.
12: Must be nice to be a rich person.
0: I wouldn't know. Jerry Brondre, don't baby Tony now, score squad. Come on now. Yeah, Jerry Brondre, hold me to the fire. I'll be fine. I don't need any sympathy. I'll be all right. Terrible Tim and Appleton, if Leo can play through a broken back, I think Flemmy G can call a game. Brewers
12: exactly.
0: In five.
12: Yeah, there you go.
0: I like it. Maybe this is all a shtick so I can be sick for the game and watch the Brewers. No, I'm just kidding. I would never do that. Trapper Bob and Nina, how is your back, Leo? It is broken. Tony, head on over to Mary's place and get some dumpling soup. Have had before.
12: Yeah.
0: Can confirm it's very good.
12: Yeah.
0: I love diner soup. Soup du jour? No. Chicken dumpling soup. From diners, like local diners, there's this one. Free plugs here, Mary's place, but there's also one in Green Bay, Bay Family. Man. Sign me up for some chicken dumpling soup. I'll tell you that much. But
12: yeah, well, the crew tonight, yeah, they're as Harris from Harrisburg said, have to stay patient. The current team has not had a lot of success against Blake Snell. Jake Bowers 0-for-3 in his career with 2 Ks. Bryce Terang 0-for-4 with 2 Ks. Cooper Pratt has 0 career bats. Ortiz 0-for-3. Hamilton's never faced him.
0: Hmm.
12: Cheerio, 0-for-5 with 4 Ks.
0: Yep.
12: You know why? Because he throws it on that outside. Throw it outside to Cheerio. You'll get him every time.
0: It's true.
12: If I'm coaching against him, I keep everything outside. Sal Frelick is 0-for-5. Luis Lara has never batted against him. Yelich, one of the few that has hits against him, 2-for-9 with 4 Ks. Wild Bill is 1-for-6 with 2 Ks. Gary Sanchez. Wonder if he's going to play tonight.
0: Mm.
12: 7-for-23, but he has
0: really
12: 13 Ks and eight walks.
0: Wow.
12: Against Snell. I wonder if this is accurate. It's on Yahoo Sports.
0: Well, let me look.
12: Vaughn 0-for-5.
0: Let me look on
12: Sanchez has the most experience against him, but manager Pat Murphy is not going to start him at catcher.
0: Mm-hmm. No.
12: I mean,
0: do you go Yelich? Do you go Frelick? Do you go Bowers? Like all these lefty lineup.
12: No, Lara's going to play tonight.
0: Vaughn, Lara.
12: I think Yelich will probably play. Maybe you don't go Bowers and you go Vaughn tonight at first.
0: I think I would.
12: Yeah, Vaughn's got to be in the lineup in some capacity.
0: Yeah. I think he'd be fine if he is.
12: But but Yelly's been hitting the ball, so it's tough to take him out of the lineup.
0: Yeah. And then Laura. Yeah, I would agree.
12: Oh, yeah. Vaughn, 0 for 5. He's 0 for 5 against him. I guess I did say that.
0: Well, maybe things change tonight. Who's to see? Albert from over by the gristmill checks in. Do you think front row Amy provides motivation or is a distraction for Brewers pitchers during home games?
12: Well, they're not looking at her when they bat. As fans, we have to look at her the whole time.
0: That's funny. I highly doubt the pitchers even notice.
12: She knows what she's doing.
0: She does. And didn't you hear her seats are not going to be a thing in the next coming seasons? They're making some. I heard they're making some. I shouldn't say this because I don't know if it's confirmed or not, but they're making some renovations behind home plate to the seating. Maybe putting in like an area, like a section.
12: Yeah, I heard she might get bounced out of there.
0: Yeah. You dirty devil.
12: Dice shaking Lamar on the Cease Electronics Talk and Text studio line. You're still loyal to Yahoo after they dogged your draft?
0: Seriously.
12: Yeah.
0: You are, aren't you?
12: Well, it was an article. I just clicked on it.
0: Mm-hmm.
12: I wasn't on Yahoo itself.
0: Yeah.
12: No, I'm still ticked at them. That's for sure.
0: Well, I guess I can't be because they're pretty accurate. I'm 1-4.
12: Yeah, you suck.
0: Yeah, I do. I do. You're lucky you got to take a break.
12: What's funny is my buddy San Diego Schmitty in one of my other leagues, he got an A-plus grade for his draft. He's going to like go 13-1.
0: Yep.
12: You know what he is?
0: 0-4.
12: 0-5.
0: 0-5. No kidding.
12: Yeah. He calls his team San Diego Schmitty's A-plus team.
0: Well, he's probably had some injuries, I would have to imagine.
12: Trapper Bob. Oh, you're something, buddy.
0: Do we say this one on air or not?
12: I will.
0: Okay.
12: Move the jugs gun? No way.
0: Isn't that for football to catch?
12: Yeah, the jugs gun. That's
0: right.
12: What he's talking about.
0: Mm-hmm. Yeah. In baseball, though? Interesting.
12: Well, isn't that what they used to call the old, to see how fast the pitcher was throwing? I think it was a jugs gun.
0: Oh, was it really?
12: To measure the speed, yeah. Mm,
0: the velocity gun?
12: Yeah, that's what he's talking
0: about. Velociraptor?
12: Chris and Appleton, Yahoo gave me a D+, and I'm 4-1. Don't mean...
0: Jack.
12: Yeah, it doesn't mean Jack, yeah.
0: Yeah, yeah. Oh, did you say it doesn't mean Jack? That's right.
12: Jack Squat!
0: That's right. All right, let's hit a break. Before we do a message from Leo Kiper Jr., when we come back, we'll do some Packers talk.
12: Hey, your favorite neighborhood, your favorite hood. Your favorite hood. I just made up a word.
0: I like that.
12: Your favorite hood, neighborhood, sports bar is Scuba's Poorhouse.
0: You stiff.
12: They're ready for you for game 3 tonight, which starts at 7, but get there early and try some Rancholata wings, maybe a McScuba pizza. Their smash burgers are second to none, and their Friday night fish fry is the favorite in the Fox Cities. 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Stop by and see Ben and all the fun people over at Bushlight Mike and who else is there? Magic Mike and Dr. Bob. And, of course, Scuba from time to time. He'll slip in. He'll slip out. You never know with Scuba.
0: Well, it's his poorhouse.
12: Yeah. Yeah. Trapper Bob, Yahoo gave me a D+, and I'm 5-0.
0: Nice.
12: Yeah, they suck.
0: They suck. They just want to make fun of you, I think, is what it is.
12: They want to knock down all the good players.
0: That's right.
12: And break up all the terrible ones.
0: I wonder what their agenda is. They have to have one.
12: They've got an agenda.
0: Oh, they've got an agenda. That's Leo. I'm Tony. Having a good start on this Wednesday afternoon. More show with Tony G and Leo when we come back. Do the Packers have enough depth to overcome the injuries they've had this year? We'll talk about it after this. Don't go anywhere.

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16: A cool and cloudy afternoon with highs into the upper 50s and lower 60s as will remain dry tonight with temperatures into the middle 40s expected before widespread showers move in heading into Thursday afternoon and evening as highs will only top out in the middle to upper 50s. From the WBAY First Alert Weather Center, I'm meteorologist Andy Mead.
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13: Score Squad, if you could be in the studio with us right before coming back, Leo, no conversation, we're just kind of doing our own thing. Leo goes, well, I'm hungry.
14: Yeah.
13: You poor guy.
14: I'm looking at food over there. And my refrigerator is kind of empty right now.
13: Bare bones, huh?
14: Yeah, I finished up the ribs and chicken last night, and that was it. There was no vegetables. There wasn't any dessert.
13: Nothing.
14: Yeah, just ribs. I just had meat.
13: Was there soup du jour?
14: No, there was no soup. I guess I could add a can of creamy tomato, but I did not do that. Mm.
13: Well.
14: So I guess I need to go to the grocery store after our appointment after the show today, Tony. Tony and I hanging out after the show today.
13: That's right.
14: Conducting business.
13: You can't get away from me.
14: You could have dressed a little better, but, you know, that's...
13: You know, I asked him yesterday, am I good with a polo and khakis? Yeah, that's fine. I'm wearing polo and khakis. Now he says, you could have dressed better. The polo, it's a Score polo. I wore it strategically.
14: Which I gave you.
13: Which you gave me.
14: Did you get the stands out in the armpits?
13: No. No, I did not. Well, I put new ones in, actually.
14: It's a white shirt.
13: Hey, that's
14: right. You look like Nixon in the 60 debate over there. You're all pasty white and sweating.
13: That's right. Well, I feel like it today. I feel like Nixon in the 60s debate.
14: You don't even know who Nixon is, do you?
13: Keyshawn?
14: Oh, my God.
13: Aaron and I can't laugh today. Don't make me laugh. I'm going to start coughing. Aaron and Oshkosh, do we all need to eat mass amounts of baked beans to support our pitcher tonight? Get it? Because his last name's Gasser. Baked beans makes
14: that's
13: you gassy.
14: That's kind of a stretch, isn't it?
13: I think so. If you're that superstitious where you're eating baked beans to help a player on your favorite team whose last name is Gasser, it's a little much. You're a little out there.
14: I don't know where his mind is half the time. That Aaron, I'll tell you.
13: Oh, stay away from him. I'm not going to his house tonight, I'll tell you that much.
14: Be a lot of tarfing going on.
13: That's right. Which is backwards talk for you know what.
14: Who farted? Who farted on
13: you? Oh, that's right. Oh, I should have just played that one.
15: Who farted? Who farted on the outside? It's close. Who farted in the winner's circle?
13: Or you could do something like this.
15: Lord, it's a miracle. Man up and vanished like a fart in the wind.
13: All right.
14: All right. More on the Brewers later. Let's talk green and gold football for the next two segments.
13: Rumpus and this time one's is over.
14: This one's almost over. So.
19: Rumpus time is over.
13: That's right.
14: Move along. Move along. Nothing to see here.
13: What's stop wrong? Making me laugh.
14: What's wrong with you, you idiot?
13: Stop making me laugh. I'm aloof today.
14: Yeah.
13: Do the Packers have enough depth to overcome the injuries that they've had? And by injuries, obviously, we think of the big ones, Zach Bakobuele, Jaden Reed. You think of Javon Hargrave. You think of Edgerrin Cooper. Those are the big ones, yeah, but there's even more. Like there are so many injuries on this team. It's almost like they picked up right where they left off last year, from Micah Parsons to Tucker Kraft. And, you know, I know they've gotten some of these names back, but still you're starting to see more back-end guys on this roster than you ever would have expected. A perfect example of that, this year at least, is Danai Dennis-Sutton.
14: Your guy.
13: My guy, who has stepped up in a big way in the small sample size he's had at the edge rusher position with no Micah Parsons being in the lineup. And, you know, you're starting to see some back-end offensive linemen try to fill the gaps, which has been a roller coaster, to say the least, this year. Josh Jacobs, not an injury, but not available. So you've seen some other running backs have to step in, which, you know, now Chris Brooks' availability is no longer. You know, you have Pierre Strong, Marshawn
14: Lloyd.
13: That might
14: be addition by subtraction, though.
13: You think so?
14: Some of these, yes.
13: I really liked what I saw from him. I thought they should have fed him a little more.
14: Brooks?
13: I'm not saying he would have been
14: the slowest running back in the NFL.
13: Well, see, I'm not saying he would have been like the game-changing X factor, but I like what I saw from him in terms of hitting the gaps. You're right, not the fastest guy in the world. Doesn't have the biggest burst or acceleration, but still somebody who could find the gaps better than Marshawn Lloyd has up until the Bears game, at least. So, do the Packers have enough depth with all of these back-end guys on the roster that you're starting to see? Do you trust the Tyron Hoppers to step in? Do you trust, you know, the Pierre Strongs, who's now off the practice squad? Do you trust some of these guys on the back end of the roster who are getting way more playing time than initially accounted for?
14: Well, I think they've kind of shored up the offensive line with all the additions over the past few weeks.
13: Okay.
14: We've only seen Tomlinson play so far, but as the season moves along, I mean, you know, there's going to be more injuries. It's just a matter of keeping your core players, your stars, healthy the rest of the year. And at some point, yes, you'll get Micah Parsons back, and what an addition that will be to the defense if he's his old self. There's a nose tackle, Jordan Riley, who's also on the injured list, as well as Luke Musgrave. Now, with Musgrave, I don't see much room for him right now.
13: I don't either.
14: Because who's the tight end? Mark Redman they picked up?
13: Yeah, so
14: he's been playing pretty well.
13: In their tight end room right now, obviously Tucker Kraft, Jonnu Smith, Mark Redman, and Josh Wiley. And then you throw Luke Musgrave in the mix, and it's like, well, where is the room for half these guys?
14: Yeah, and he's not the greatest blocker in the world. So.
13: No.
14: And then as far as the running game, I mean, you're going to get probably get Savion Williams back, who's mm-hmm. going to help out probably in that. I mean, you lost Sky Moore now.
13: Yes.
14: So Savion Williams can go into that role. And another edge, Colin Oliver, is another player that could be coming back. So
13: see, but again, these are all names that, like, Colin Oliver getting starting reps does not make me feel comfortable.
14: No. No, but, I mean, it's. When you lose Edgerrin Cooper and Zach Bakabuele, you can't replace them.
13: Right.
14: You just have to have numerous more bodies. Guys play different roles in different situations. And, yeah, it's... I think they're okay right now, but they can't afford to lose anymore.
13: Well, especially a big room that has had injuries in the past is the wide receiver room.
14: Mm-hmm.
13: You've got to, and we're going to talk to Peter Bukowski about this with Christian Watson and Matthew Golden, the season that each of those guys are having.
14: That's why I don't know why the heck they're putting Matthew Golden on the punt return team.
13: Just don't do it.
14: Yeah.
13: Reduce the amount of times these get hit.
14: Just get someone back there that can catch the ball.
13: Yes. Yep. Like at this point, I would even, you know, consider just J. Michael Sturdivant. Like just a skill position guy. Go back there and just fair catch.
14: If he can catch the ball, I don't know if he's got any experience at it.
13: I doubt it. Yeah, I don't think he does.
14: Unless they're just telling Golden, just go catch the ball. Let's not get you in any. Yeah,
13: but even so, he had a return.
14: But he's there because he's a game breaker. He can.
13: Yeah.
14: He could take it to the house if need be. But he doesn't. I know he doesn't have a lot of experience at it either. But you might see Savion Williams back on a kick return team, where I know many fans didn't like his work back there last year.
13: Well. See, even so, though, like, that's kind of what the Packers have to do is get creative with their skill position guys. You don't have a lot of experience doing this, but we kind of need you to, is the conversation going on, you would imagine, in some of these rooms where it's all hands on deck at this point of the season. You're in the middle of a football season now. Guys are going to continue to get injured. Brian Gutekunst talks about it all the time. We expect injuries. We plan for injuries, but obviously they still hurt when they come up. Especially the one on Sunday. You know, Matt LaFleur has talked about it multiple times. Talked about it after the game Sunday. Has talked about it this week. How not having Javon Hargrave anymore hurts because of not just his productivity on the field, but who he is in the locker room. And then you look at the fact that he got hurt in garbage time.
14: Right.
13: Didn't need to be, you know, playing meaningful snaps at that point. And again, with the defensive front seven and just defense in general, you're swapping guys in and out so much, you're substituting guys in and out so much that the starters just end up getting reps majority of the time anyways, just because of the lack of bodies you have, and you just need to keep rotations fresh or whatever. So you could, you know, decrease the amount of snaps that starting guys get late in a game, but you can't, it's very hard to reduce all the snaps altogether. Guys are going to get some of the reps. So with that in place, again, the question is, and this is something we'll ask Peter Bukowski about. Do the Packers have enough depth to continue their winning ways? The schedule gets tougher. The schedule gets more physical with, you know, Bills, Cowboys this weekend, the Panthers coming up. You have the Patriots coming up. These are physical teams, big physical teams who have had success year over year in this league. Maybe not the Panthers so much, but they're having a good start to the year so far, at least by their standards. So with the schedule getting tough, I would say the depth is probably not there by position in terms of, like, next man up being a skilled guy to really make an impact on the game, but they are at least sustaining what they have right now. Denai Dennis Sutton has done enough to continue earning reps.
14: Yeah, absolutely.
13: While not being a main starting guy.
14: Yeah, I think Goody in certain areas of the team has provided them with more depth that obviously is going to pay off here. As you said, in the middle of the season and the stretch run coming up, season goes by quick. But staying healthy is the key to long-term longevity in the playoffs.
13: Which you have found here in radio.
14: Oh, yeah, me. Here I am. Leg up on the
13: long term
14: table just to relieve the pain so I can get through this.
13: Okay, I've been telling Leo all day, don't make me laugh because I'm going to break out into a coughing fit. We were talking prior to the show over in the sales area with Liz, one of our coworkers, and Sandy. Yeah. And I start walking away to get ready for the show. We got about 5 minutes until we're on air. And I just hear Leo go, now which one's Liz?
14: That's what I do.
13: Just classic Leo.
14: Yeah.
13: The one looking right at her.
14: Yeah. Liz and Sandy. Now which one's Liz?
13: Now which one's Liz again? Yeah. And I just bust out laughing walking away. It's just...
14: Yeah, they like that kind of stuff.
13: Quit making me laugh. That's Leo.
14: I had a good dad joke and no one got it.
13: You want to tell it?
14: I don't remember what I said. It was just like a play on words.

0: Braves in the NLDS, though he did walk five guys in that appearance. Milwaukee comes into the night with a 2-0 series lead, but there's still plenty of work to do. Manager Pat Murphy compared it to climbing a mountain.
1: Keep your head down, make sure you keep your footing, and you can't look too far ahead. When you look up for the prize, oh, where's the top? You might step in a crack or a pothole. You got to just keep your head down and go forward. And adversity's coming, you know, all that kind of stuff could possibly come whenever. Just keep responding, keep your head down, and keep going.
0: Three teams have overcome 0-2 deficits to win the NLCS, including the Dodgers in 2020. First pitch out in LA is set for 7.
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0: Well, the Packers return to the practice field today, start getting ready for a visit from the Cowboys on Sunday, a week after lighting up the Bears defense for 367 yards passing. Jordan Love and the offense will go against a struggling Dallas defense that ranks 31st in yards allowed and giving up 27 points per game. Kick on Sundays at 7:15, and Wisconsin will be at number 12 UCLA on Saturday night. With this Wisconsin Sports Zone Network update, I'm Zach Heil.
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16: 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You can follow him on X at Peter_Bukowski. Hi, Peter. How are you on this Wednesday afternoon?
17: I'm missing the jaunty tune that normally follows in. Did I miss it? Was I not on the line for that? I love that.
16: Oh, you might not have been. You heard it, right, Leo?
18: Yeah, I heard it.
16: Oh, maybe we had some.
18: Why didn't you hear it? Could he hear me?
16: I think he can hear us.
17: Who is this?
18: Frank Lyman from Amherst.
16: Now, which one's Leo? I can't remember.
18: Oh, that's my line.
16: Let's see. Yeah, here we go. Just so you can hear it. How's this? Can you hear that?
17: I liked it. Yeah.
16: All right,
17: I don't think I was on the line yet. I was disappointed. I like that one. Anyway.
16: Yeah, see? We got it for you. Well, that's what we do for you, Pete.
17: Thanks, guys.
16: I should have responded to your question, I don't know, Pete.

0: But I didn't. I just wasn't that. I wasn't that wise.
1: You guys got to pull the drop for that.
0: I know. That's part of the reason I was a little late calling you today, because I was looking for it in Matt LaFleur's press conference. Couldn't find it. I'll find it for you. That'll be a drop. That's my word. But let's start here, Peter. The Packers obviously discovered the Bears had a weakness over the top on defense in Sunday's game. You talked in a recent Lockdown Packers podcast episode about Christian Watson and Matthew Golden. Where do you think these guys rank in terms of skill position players, or are there wide receiver duos around the league?
1: Oh, man. Well, I mean, let's just start here. They are the most productive duo in the NFL this season. So, like, just the on pure production, they're at the top. Now, do I think qualitatively that is, you know, where I would put them? Like, no, Chase and Higgins in Cincinnati, certainly above them. Pickens, Lamb, that the Packers are going to have to deal with this week, I would put above them. I would probably put Puka-Nacua, Devontae Adams above them. But then I think we have to start having a conversation. I really do. And if you add in Tucker Kraft, I think you can make the case that then once you add in Kraft, because like you look around the league at the best tight end, Tucker Kraft is a top five tight end in the league. The guys who are better at tight end, Trey McBride does not have the receiver room. Brock Bowers does not have the receiver room. George Kittle does not have the receiver room. So, okay, am I missing someone? Like in terms of tight ends, like I feel like Tucker Kraft is in that group of guys. And then you have those other receiver groups. Well, none of them have the tight ends in their room. Mike Gesicki's a nice player, but he's not anywhere close to Tucker Kraft. So I think if you take those three together, you can start having a conversation like, hey, this is for the next 5 years. Is there a group I'd want more than this group? I genuinely don't know, guys.
2: Hey, and light at the end of the tunnel for the Packers running game. I mean, the stats didn't really show it, but I saw improvements, and I'm happy with what they did and maybe even getting better down the line. But what stood out more, the backs to you, Peter, or the offensive linemen?
1: I think it was the back, and there's no doubt about it to me. Because I think the running game, generally, the blocking has been okay. It's been that the backs just like can't find the hole with a map and a compass and GPS. Like they just, like they could get Siri, you know, step by step directions and not know where to go. And that changed a little bit. But also, we saw Marshawn Lloyd run behind his pads a little bit. We saw him bouncing off tacklers. We saw him put Jalen Johnson into the old folks' home at the goal line. And that was just not something we had seen before. And it got to the point where, you know, Caleb Johnson, a couple of weeks ago, he was really the featured back. And that was, I think, in large part because on Thursday night, Marshawn Lloyd looked unplayably bad. And that's why Caleb Johnson, who has just joined the team, ended up being the more of the feature back against Tampa Bay. But guess what? And I love this, okay? Matt LaFleur said what after the game in Tampa Bay? That the bench is a really good teacher for fumbles. Guess who didn't play until the fourth quarter against the Chicago Bears? Caleb Johnson. And guess who broke off an explosive run in the fourth quarter? Caleb Johnson. So the running back room, if the running back room is going to start performing a little bit better, I think that there's reasons for genuine optimism about what this defense, or excuse me, what this ground game can be moving forward. And that's just not something I would have said, you know, 2-3 weeks ago.
0: Is there an update on Josh Jacobs? I saw one of your recent podcast episodes where you said the update is that there isn't really an update. Is that still the case today?
1: The update is there's no update. No, the update is there's still no timeline for when, if ever, the evidence in the case is going to be released. And that's an update because the NFL has been trying to get the video at issue here, and they're posturing as if they don't get the video, they're not going to unsuspend or, you know, finalize the suspension for Josh Jacobs. The problem is, it may be the case that this process could continue to drag out. And if you're the NFLPA, you cannot allow this sort of precedent to take place. You cannot allow the NFL to say, well, you can just be on the commissioner's exempt list until we feel like we have satisfactorily investigated all this, when the criminal proceeding has been over for weeks. I mean, the Josh Jacobs plea happened before week one, and we're heading into week six here. So when the standard domestic violence penalty is 6 weeks, and Jason Hirschhorn, my colleague at The Leap, wrote about this today, that we have reached the, you know what, or get off the pot point for the NFL to say, okay, they either need to make a decision and suspend him, and then he gets to retroactively get the suspension, got to give the money back and all that stuff. Or you just got to move forward. And I think I said this on Locked On Packers today. We are at the point right now where I think if we don't see anything in the next week about Josh Jacobs, that it's just over. He's not going to play this season. The NFL will drag this all the way out as an insurance policy, a CYA insurance policy. If you don't know what those letters mean, Google it. But I don't want to say them on your airways. And then that might be the last. We may have already seen the final snap Josh Jacobs has played as a Green Bay Packer. I think that is in play here. If we don't hear anything in the next week, then I don't think he's going to play this season. And I think the Packers move on from him this offseason.
2: And the Packers suffer yet another season-ending injury, this time Javon Hargrave. Yeah. What are the Packers doing on the defensive line, Peter? I mean, who's coming to save the day? It's just too many gut punches. And you know, there's an article up on the Journal Sentinel today about the Packers may have better depth, but what's your take on that?
1: They still write on the Journal Sentinel? I haven't seen many articles up there lately. Anyway,
2: yeah.
1: It's usually like, what time is the game today? It's really sad what's happening.
2: Well, they didn't get the Brewers time right. They had six all week, and now it's seven tonight. So we already called them out on that.
1: Oh, no.
2: Six our time.
1: Yeah. It's a bummer. Anyway, I don't know what they do. I think the answer is you got to lean into the linebacker room, which unfortunately no longer has Adrian Cooper. You're going to have to lean harder on Chris McClellan, who luckily that's a big boy to lean on. And then they got back Jordan Riley today at practice. I know that doesn't seem like a big deal, but he was someone who the Packers had picked up and was playing some good football for them before he tore his Achilles last time out. He's going to need a couple weeks probably, but Anthony Campbell could be back this week. I really like that. And then this is where the Brian Gutekunst school of drafting defensive linemen comes into play, because Lucas Van Ness is not some speed rushing 3-4 outside linebacker, you know, can't defend the run type guy. He's 6'5", 275 pounds of corn fed defensive end. Baron Sorrell is a 6'5", 270 pound Texas boy on the edge. They can hold up on the edge. And so when you can hold up on the edge, it makes it a little bit easier then if you need to send help, if you need to use stunts. And this is always the Jonathan Gannon thing anyway, is they're going to slant. They're going to run games. They're going to run twists and stunts and run blitz and try and manufacture ways to defend the run, because that's what you have to do. And outside of that Falcons game, guys, this run defense has been really good. And Javon Hargrave was not brought to Green Bay to be a run defender. It's not. I mean, he was benched last year in Minnesota because he was struggling to defend the run. He was someone who could still rush the passer. Well, they haven't needed that at an elite level this season. We'll see if that changes. But Devontae Wyatt had his best game of the year as a pass rusher on Sunday. I do think McClellan is coming along, and then that's kind of Anthony Campbell's bread and butter. He's a penetrator. He's someone who can get up and disrupt in the backfield. So I think they have some intriguing options, but it also helps that their defensive front is built the way that it is. And oh, by the way, once Micah Parsons comes back, they're going to be lining up Micah Parsons over the center. They're going to be, you know, just messing with opposing teams' offensive line rules and all that stuff. And so that's going to make it a little bit easier to manufacture opportunities for your guys.
0: Peter, looking ahead here, will Sunday night against the Cowboys be as big of an offensive shootout as it looks on paper? What are you watching for that'll lead the Packers to their third straight victory this season against Dallas?
1: I mean, my expectation is this is going to be one of those like 37-40 kind of games. And that just means it's going to be 13-10 in the middle of the third quarter, just because that's the way it usually works. But this Cowboys defense is absolutely horrible. It is terrible. And I know that I've heard from some Packer fans already that's like, don't jinx it. I threw out a couple stats. You guys ready for this? These are remarkable stats. So Jordan Love against the Cowboys has never not scored 40 points. The last time,
2: yeah, that's right.
1: The last time the Packers did not score 30 or more points was 2016 against the Dallas Cowboys.
0: Wow.
1: Matt LaFleur's worst Packers team scored 31 against Dallas in 2022. And Green Bay scored 34 in Dallas in 2019 without Devontae Adams. That was when they had like Jake Kumerow and Geronimo Allison, and they went in and they hung 34, Matt LaFleur did, on the Dallas Cowboys. So this is a team that they see food when they see the Dallas Cowboys. And this is probably the worst defense that the Cowboys have had. I mean, they went in and they scored half a hundred on Micah Parsons' Dallas Cowboy team. And Micah is not walking through that door for either team on Sunday, but he's definitely not going to play for the Cowboys. So this is, they don't tackle well. They don't rush the passer well. And they make up for all of that by not communicating or covering well in the secondary. So other than that, how was the play, Mrs. Lincoln? I mean, it's that kind of defense. And their solution to all of this is, let's put Christian Parker in the booth. That's the last thing you ever want. A side of the ball is bad when we have to start hearing the stories about, oh, so-and-so is going to move from the booth to the sideline or the sideline to the booth. Like, that's when you were at last-ditch efforts. And speaking of last-ditch efforts, just hired Mike Pettine to come in.
2: Thank you.
1: In the year of our Lord 2026 to try and help with your defense. That is, look, I have a lot of respect for Mike Pettine, but in 2026, if he's the answer to your problem, you don't have an answer.
0: Yeah, Rashawn Gary on that defense. I mean, could very well.
2: Oh, yeah.
0: Which defense plays?
1: We tried to warn Cowboys fans about Rashawn Gary. Yep. We tried our best.
2: You don't want him.
0: Yep.
2: You do not want this man. Well, we'll give you a fourth-round pick. Okay.
0: That's essentially how it worked out.
2: We'll take it. And maybe, just maybe, call the Vikings. They're on a bye this week. Bring Aaron Jones back because he has absolutely killed the Cowboys in his career.
0: It's true.
1: He's still waving at Dallas defenders heading into the end zone.
2: Oh, I love it.
0: Yeah, absolutely, Peter. Well, we appreciate your time joining the program every Wednesday to talk about the Pack, and let's do this again a week from now. What do you think?
2: Hey, one quick thing.
1: All right, thanks, guys.
2: One quick thing.
1: Oh, yeah, yeah.
2: Trace Mack, is he going to be okay? Was that just a blip on the radar?
0: Mm-hmm.
1: He's. You know what? I like this question, and I was appreciative that it was asked. And I think Matt LaFleur answered it honestly when he said, yeah, I think he was just doing a little too much. It felt like he was doing a little too much. He was trying to get a little too cute. And it's like, it's sort of like a pitcher nibbling on the edges. Just throw strikes. Don't worry about the wind at Lambeau Field. Just kick it through the middle. Just kick it right down the middle, Trey, because he's got the leg to do it. And it's nice that you have a situation where he can, you know, experiment a little bit and have a hard lesson learned in a game where it doesn't matter. But, like, they should have had 40 points in this game.
2: Yeah, just get a personal foul penalty, get moved back 15 yards, and then he's in his range at 55, 60 yards.
1: Exactly.
2: These
1: right.
2: Chip shots
1: exactly
2: he right. just does not like.
0: Peter,
1: I said that coming into the year, guys. I said this is going to be a little bit like Mason Crosby, and that was, you know, he would biff some of those easy ones, but if it was from 50-plus, you felt like he was going to make those every time.
0: Peter, let me just add some clarity here. Leo is very upset because Trace Mack cost him a little bit of money in a pool. This past Sunday.
2: Oh, yeah.
0: Sunday.
2: Yeah.
0: So
2: a little upset.
0: That's where his
2: I'll get over it.
0: Inner agenda comes from on the Trace Mack thing. But yeah, good point, and glad that Leo worked that question in there because this scenario,
1: well,
0: Packers need to be better.
1: Leo only texted me positive things during the game, but then I just looked back at our text and realized that's not actually true. So
2: yeah, but I left that alone. All I said was, hey, you get a little bit of a running game, man. Look at all that opens up the passing game, and your quarterback's jersey stays clean as well. So yeah, I was pretty happy.
1: It's true, but then you were they're back to normal. You had to get a little bit of negativity back in there.
2: Well, and that motivates them. That's what that does.
0: Peter, you should see the text messages between me and Leo now that the Brewers are getting deep into the playoffs here. I mean, we're three batters in, and he goes, we're getting swept. The Brewers are getting swept. So
2: hey, I was a kid in the 70s and 80s.
1: This right now, guys, the Dodgers are not taking more than one game off the Brewers the rest of the way. Take it to the bank right now. This series is not going more than five games. The Dodgers are cooked.
0: Wow. Look at that with the prediction. That's a heavy prediction.
2: You know, Otani's playing tonight, so that bodes well.
0: Yeah, that's right. Bodes well for the Brewers. Who would have thought we'd be saying that?
2: If he can get him away from Pizza Ranch.
0: Here he goes.
2: He's put on a few lbs. I don't know if it's just me, but Am I the only one in the room that thinks that?
0: Maybe.
2: Well, he's injured. I'm sure he's not.
1: It's the all-you-can-eat buffets at the casinos.
0: That's true. That's true. That's a good one. That's a good one, Peter. Bringing the humor today. I like it. We look forward to what next week has in store. Let's keep upping the ante with the humor here. A dad joke last week, a good mark in there on Shohei this week. I wonder what's coming next week, Peter. Thanks for your time.
1: I keep you on your toes.
0: That's right. That's right. Much appreciated. 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You can follow him on X at Peter_Bukowski. 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Hour number one in the books already. And my voice is appreciative. Aaron in Oshkosh. Guys, I'm also avoiding going down Snell Street in Oshkosh all day. Don't worry. Everyone else can relax. I've got the superstition locked down. Papa Nita, maybe Otani thought he was eating non-fat yogurt.
2: That's from Seinfeld. You don't get it.
0: I don't, but that's funny. All right, hour number two. When we come back, don't go anywhere. It's a show with Tony G and Leo right here on The Score.
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1: Tampa Bay Rays pitcher Freddie Peralta got the victory, throwing six scoreless innings with six strikeouts in Game 2 of the AL Championship Series. 3-1 Rays, the final over Cleveland. Chase DeLauder of the Guardians did have an RBI double and two walks, but Cleveland left nine men on base. The Rays got their three runs in the fourth inning thanks to an error by third baseman Jose Ramirez. The series is tied at one. Game 3 is in Cleveland on Thursday. The NLCS resumes Wednesday night on FS1. The Brewers lead the Dodgers 2-0. LA DH Shohei Ohtani will still be in the lineup despite injuries. 49ers linebacker Dre Greenlaw's one-game suspension was upheld. Bears defensive end Montez Sweat was suspended 2 games for PEDs. Rams tackle Alaric Jackson was suspended 2 games for punching an opponent after the game on Monday. And U.S. women's soccer came back to tie number one ranked Spain 2-2.
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4: Time for a Hurling Clark Law Firm traffic update right here on The Score. Same notifications from hour number one. 41 southbound at College Avenue, right shoulder is blocked due to a disabled vehicle. That was last updated at 11:55 a.m. Up in the Green Bay area, 43. This time it just looks like westbound over the Leo Kuiper Bridge is slower than usual, but otherwise, everything else looks to be clear besides those two notifications. That's your Hurling Clark Law Firm traffic update. Let's get into hour number two of the show with Tony G and Leo.
5: Finally, the scariest dun of them all. 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
4: 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Hi, Don. How are you today?
17: I am a beautiful.
4: Awesome. It's good to hear.
16: Who is this?
17: Don? You want to know why I'm beautiful? Ask me the follow-up question, why I'm beautiful
4: today.
17: Why
4: are you beautiful today, Don?
17: Because I'm beautiful. That's the simple answer. No, we had one crazy week end and week to the Packer game, to your Milwaukee Brewers, Logan Henderson, Jake Bowers with the bad of the day. I'm just excited to talk a little bit of sports.
4: Yeah, by all means. We're excited too as well, Don. Thanks for hopping aboard. Now, before we do talk sports, what's new at Tom's Drive-In? And let me frame it this way. I'm a little under the weather today, Don. Is there anything I can get from Tom's Drive-In to help me feel a little bit better, a little more energetic throughout the rest of the day?
17: An Arctic Brew. Are you low on energy,
4: I am.
17: Tony?
4: I am.
17: Oh,
9: speaking
17: of... You know
9: what
17: I still owe you guys? You know what I did a no-show on you guys? I was supposed to drop off some Arctic Brews on that Friday and a Mac Burger, and nobody even gave me crap for it. I love it.
9: Yeah, well, we were just looking out the window waiting for you, and I guess he's not coming.
4: Well, you're a busy guy. We don't want to bother you.
17: How about tomorrow for sure? I'm going to put it in my calendar and set a reminder for you guys. That's how much I love you guys. That's how much I'm in a good mood because of the Brewers and the Packers. That's what the state of Wisconsin is. They win, we're all in a good mood. They lose, we're all crappy buttholes.
9: Oh, yeah, that's a good way of putting it, Don. That is a good way of putting it. By the way, speaking of the Arctic, the new Arctic Blast is
4: the donut one, right?
9: Yeah, the donut one. I mean, I think we gave you some good names there. You think you're going to go with any of those, or what's the latest on that?
17: The Holy Cow wouldn't work because that reminds me too much of them, right?
9: Right.
17: I can't say Holy Cow for our blast because that means we support the Cubs.
9: Right.
17: And we don't like to do that. So, but there are some good names like the Donator, we're on the right track.
9: Okay.
17: But if somebody gets the name right, they get a free ice cream.
9: Okay. Well, I mean, if someone names it, is what you're saying.
17: Yes, sir.
9: If you use that
17: Thanks
9: name.
17: For finishing my sentence, Leo. We've been on the same page for a long time. We're like a married couple. You finish my sentences.
4: Done.
17: You complete me, Leo.
4: I was in a
9: good mood.
4: I was in a pre-show conversation with Leo today, and he said to Sandy, I finished people's sentences.
9: Yeah,
4: you remember saying that?
9: Yeah, sometimes I do.
4: Yep, and now Don just said that as well.
17: I was the fly on the wall in that room. I spy on people.
9: All right, so far our submissions that I sent you already are... Dose Green, the Frozen Golden Blast, Sugar-Coated Cream Delight, the... Did you get the Ice Hole Blast?
4: Oh, my.
17: Yeah, you know, can I tell you my favorite one, Leo?
9: Glazed and Infused?
17: My favorite one, yes. Leo, you know me so well. You finished my sentence again. This is why this is good radio.
9: Glazed and Infused is good. The Dominator is very good, too. So, yeah, we got some good ones. Keep them coming, Score Squad.
17: Yes, keep them coming.
9: Terrible Tim just checked in. An Arctic Brew won't help Tony. He's not old enough to drink coffee.
4: That's right.
17: Oh, we do card people at Tom's.
4: For coffee?
17: Yes. Wow. Tony, you got to be legal, man. We don't want to get in trouble by the whoever.
9: Yeah, but they could go to Quick Trip and buy a 9 billion caffeine ton drink over there.
4: Yeah.
17: A Big Buddy?
9: Yeah, whatever it may be. There's a lot of caffeine drinks out there. And you know who I'm talking about.
4: That's right. Well, Don, do you have anything else to report on from Tom's Drive-In? Otherwise, I'm very eager to hear some of your locks this week.
17: Yeah, I think we just moved to sports and the locks. That's all that matters tonight is the Brewers, Logan Henderson, Jake Bowers, that staff. They're doing one hell of a job.
4: Okay, nice. I like to hear it.
17: So you want to hear some of my locks.
4: That's what I'm getting to, right?
9: Yeah, what are your locks, man?
4: That's what I'm getting at.
9: Where are we going with this?
17: Alrighty, let's get to the Major League Baseball, right?
4: Okay.
17: I'm going to take your Milwaukee Brewers tonight and the over tonight. I want to see some bats, and I want to see some fun tonight from the Milwaukee Brewers bats. Blake Snell is not that good, Brewers. Pound them early and pound them often.
9: Okay, you heard it from the Don.
4: Mm-hmm.
9: And
4: so, that's it?
17: No, I'm gonna take the Seahawks for a little bit of Thursday night action in Denver.
4: Yep, that's a good one.
17: And then we are gonna take the Eagles at home against the Panthers.
4: Really? Okay.
17: We are gonna take the Falcons over the Bears.
4: Well, that's a big time statement. I like that.
17: Yep. And then I think I have one more for you.
4: Big parlay here.
17: No for all money lines. Then I'm taking your Green Bay Packers Sunday night football again, not America's team.
9: You taking them straight up? Are you taking the over on points? Come on, fill us in. What are the
17: all bets? Money lines, people. They're all low money line bets. So you're only giving up 1.5, 2.5, or take the money line.
9: Okay. We just had a new caller check in from the 920. Love the Don and Logan Henderson, always giving great points. Wonder if that's one of your people.
17: I don't have people, Leo.
4: I don't know who that is, yeah.
9: Yeah, I just said, who is this? Because they didn't leave a name. Yep. Well, you've got people, Don.
17: You got to say who did. You can't say who is this. You got to say who did.
4: New phone, who did? Should I respond with that?
9: There you go. Who is it?
4: Who dis?
17: Logan Henderson, and I don't know. Let's talk about that Jake Bowers at bat. Does anybody even talk about that at bat? That at bat was amazing the other night.
9: We talked about it yesterday.
17: Oh, you did? Yep.
9: 7 minutes.
17: God, I got to listen to you guys more.
9: Yeah, you should, since you love us so much.
17: Yeah.
4: Seriously.
17: Yeah, but I do. But I only listen on Wednesdays because I'm always busy at 1 o'clock. You guys, I work at 1. We should do the show at, like, midnight.
4: Okay, deal.
9: Midnight to 6 a.m.? Go 6 straight hours?
4: God, Leo would love
9: all
4: that.
9: All Don Radio?
4: Don Radio.
17: Yeah.
9: I'm typically awake anyway because of my stupid back, but, yeah, whatever.
4: Your back, it's broken. We do have one text in here. I'm just trying to clear the text line before we get to the Tom's Drive-In trivia. Trapper Bob and Nina says it looks like the Brewers missed on Peralta at the deadline. Yeah, I texted that to a friend of mine today. How great would that have been if the Brewers traded back for Peralta with how great he performed in Game 2 yesterday for the Tampa Bay Rays?
9: Well, what if they play the Rays and they just light him up like they did when he was against the Mets?
4: And it would work out.
9: They win because of that.
4: Then it would work out.
17: Yeah. Light him up. Fastball, Freddie. We got your pitch. We'll take it to the seat, right?
4: That's right.
9: There you go, man.
4: That's right. I like it, Don. Well, with the time that we do have, let's get to some Tom's Drive-In sports trivia. Here's how this is going to work. Don is going to say a question. You text in your answer to 920-281-1570, and the winner will get a gift card to Tom's Drive-In. Now, Leo, what correct answer do we want to take today?
9: Well, considering Blake Snell's on the hill, let's go back to our score four. Score four. And could the Brewers win in four? We'll take the fourth correct answer on this one.
4: Okay.
9: This might take a little while, but I always say that.
4: You always say that.
9: It goes quick. But we're going the fourth correct answer that I see. And as long as you're eligible, you'll be the winner of the Tom's Drive-In $20 gift card.
4: You can text in multiple times. So you can be the first and the fourth.
9: And then it becomes very confusing.
4: That's right. Yes, but good thing Leo's the referee.
9: But I monitor this very efficiently. So
4: he monitors.
9: No worries there.
4: All right, Don, what is today's Tom's Drive-In Sports Trivia question?
17: How many total games have the Milwaukee Brewers won in the National League Championship Series?
9: In their history.
4: In the National League Championship
9: Series.
4: Not American League. But National League.
9: The National League.
4: How many total games have they won in their history in the National League Championship Series?
9: All right, we have no right answers as of yet.
4: Ryan and Freedom says, oops.
9: And I'm taking the fourth correct.
4: Yep, not just this season, all time.
9: Wow, they're coming in like...
4: They are.
9: They're coming in crazy still.
4: I don't see any... Oh, there's one right.
9: There's one.
4: Yep, there's two.
17: Go.
4: This is fascinating, Don. This is a good question today. If I got to give you credit for it. So that's... You're quite
9: there's
4: the
9: wise
4: There's
9: three.
4: Man. There's three.
9: One more. There it is.
4: Do we have it?
9: Yeah. I want to say it was terrible. Look at him come in, man. This is crazy. All right, it was Terrible Tim. Or was it Timber Lee?
4: I think it was Timber Lee.
9: Timber Lee. All right. Is he eligible? When's the last time he won?
4: It's a great question.
9: All right, all we have to do is, he texts a lot.
4: Well, I think he's good. Because I can't say for certain, but I think he's good.
9: All right, he won on August 26th, it looks like the last time.
4: He's more than eligible.
9: Then he's eligible.
4: So the correct answer is 7. The Brewers have won 7 games and had 12 losses in the National League Championship Series. That stems back to 2011 against the Cardinals, 2018 against the Dodgers, last year against the Dodgers, and even the two wins this year against the Dodgers. Dodgers.
9: Yeah, I did. I even did the math. I go, is that accurate? And I went back, and there you have it.
4: Yeah, Don, he doesn't give out wrong questions. I'll tell you that much, Don. Well,
17: hey, what kind of math did you have to figure out to get those answers? Leo?
9: Well, I went
17: just adding, subtracting.
9: Well, I went back to the Cardinals when they played the Cardinals. That was two games they won, correct?
4: I believe so. Yeah.
9: And then who was next? Then it was the Dodgers in 2018. They won three.
17: Yep.
9: And then it was last year they didn't win any. So you're still at five, and then two so far this year. So seven.
17: Yeah. So I'm glad you brought up last year, right? Because the Brewers have the chance to do the same thing this year.
9: That's why I picked four.
17: Yes.
9: Brewers and four. See, we're on the same page.
17: I love
9: again.
17: It. Yes, sir.
4: All right, Don. Well, thanks for your time today. Well, let's talk again next Wednesday. Or like you said, tomorrow. Is that a possibility,
9: or
4: too?
9: Friday, or
17: tomorrow. I put it in my calendar. So, Leo, I know some surprises, but if anybody wants anything a little special tomorrow, I'll drop it off right before 1 o'clock.
9: Okay.
4: All right. You remember that, pal.
9: Yeah.
4: All right. Don, thank you.
17: Write it down. Take a picture.
4: Thanks for your time, Don.
9: You're the man, Don.
4: Take care.
17: Thanks, guys.
4: That's Don with Tom's Drive-In. Appreciate his time. 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
27: A cool and cloudy afternoon with highs into the upper 50s and lower 60s as will remain dry tonight with temperatures into the middle 40s expected before widespread showers move in heading into Thursday afternoon and evening as highs will only top out in the middle to upper 50s. From the WBAY First Alert Weather Center, I'm meteorologist Andy Mead.
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0: Welcome back to the show with Tony G and Leo. Having a fun time on this Wednesday afternoon. 95-3, 99 won the score. 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Like a good neighbor, Josh Carter State Farm is there. So we'll preview Game 3 tonight, and again, it is 7 p.m. Central Time, first pitch. Besides some confusion, initially I think this game was scheduled for 6 p.m. Central Time, but now everywhere you look it says 8 o'clock Eastern Time, which is 7 o'clock Central. Robert Gasser, Blake Snell, two lefties going at it in the matchup here tonight. And Blake Snell, last postseason against the Brewers. Oh, he had a pretty good outing. That was Game 1 he pitched against Milwaukee, at least the one that I'm thinking of for him. And in that game against Milwaukee, again, which was Game 1 on October 13th, he went 8 innings, gave up one hit, struck out 10.
1: Oh, can't have that.
0: No.
1: Hopefully it's a different team out there.
0: Man, oh man.
1: Should I make the lineup again?
0: I think that'd be fun to do.
1: Okay.
0: In the meantime, Blake Snell this season, this postseason, just one outing, went 3 2/3, gave up one run. It was earned on 3 hits, 5 walks, 5 strikeouts against the Braves on October 4th. So we'll see. Blake Snell, Robert Gasser, the matchup. All right, I'm interested to do this. On the fly, you haven't done this in prep. So what is the Game 3 lineup for the crew tonight against Blake Snell?
1: Well, you got to stick with Jackson Chirio leading off in left field.
0: Are you writing this down? Should we write this down?
1: No, you can if you want.
0: Okay.
1: I'll just spew it out. You want to write it down?
0: He's just riffing.
1: All right. Bryce Durang batting second, being a lefty. Yeah, I mean, he's been making better contact, and he's a decent bunter if needed. Hopefully bunting's coming into play tonight a little bit more. I think runs are going to be tough to come by tonight. So whenever they get an opportunity to get a guy on base, productive at bat. It doesn't have to be a bunt, but just move runners. So we'll stick with Terang. And then the big question, yeah, William Contreras, Trapper Bob. Leo, are they going to throw at him tonight? I bet they do, especially if they have some kind of a lead. So Contreras is going to be a base runner. Let's hope he doesn't get hurt for his little home run antics. And
0: just hit him in the glute. Hit him in the butt.
1: Yeah.
0: The fatty part. Yeah. Don't hit him in the ribs.
1: Oh, that would hurt me.
0: I'm sure.
1: Okay, so Contreras. So batting fourth, that's the big question. Do you bring in Andrew Vaughn? Who hasn't played a lot of late, yeah, but he's really good against lefties. But career-wise against, God, I don't know.
0: Tough call.
1: Yeah.
0: Because Bowers has been hitting well, had good at-bats, but he's a lefty. Lefty-lefty matchup does not bode well for him.
1: You got to get some righties in there. You just have to. It doesn't mean Vaughn's got to play the whole game. Let's go Vaughn batting cleanup.
0: Okay.
1: At first base. Or is he going to DH? I guess that's the question.
0: You're the man making the lineup.
1: Yeah, you can't pull Yelly. You can't pull the captain. You pulled him once. I think maybe it's time for Bowers to take a couple innings off tonight. So we'll go Yelly fifth. So then batting sixth, I guess it's going to be Cooper Pratt again.
0: Okay.
1: Because he's a righty.
0: Yeah.
1: So then you go Pratt, and then you go Mitchell. God.
0: Do you do
1: I don't like Mitchell in this matchup. He has just been terrible against lefties.
0: Yeah.
1: Just terrible. All right, let's do this.
0: All right. You can remake the lineup at any time, pal.
1: Jake Bowers can play right field.
0: Really?
1: Let's keep Jake Bowers in.
0: Where do you put him in the lineup? So you have Chirio, Terang, Contreras, Vaughn, Yelich, Pratt.
1: You're just going to keep Bowers. Keep Bowers at four.
0: Okay.
1: And then Yelich, and then Vaughn. Vaughn will play first. Bowers will play right field. And then I want Ortiz at third.
0: Do you keep Pratt in the lineup?
1: Pratt at short, Ortiz at third, and then Luis Lara in center, batting ninth.
0: Okay, here it is. Here it is. Churiel, Terang, Contreras, Bowers, Yelich, Vaughn, Pratt, Ortiz, Lara.
2: Yep.
0: So far, that is 1, 2, 3 lefties, the rest righties. Well, and Laura's a switch hitter.
1: Like it.
0: Okay. There you have it. That's your Game 3 starting lineup, that, you know, unofficially from Leo Kiper Jr.
1: If they can get to him early, get him knocked out of the game, and then they bring in righties, then you just get back to your normal lineup.
0: That's right.
1: I hope David Hamilton gets on the field in some capacity. He's just been such a pest.
0: Do you save him as a pinch runner late in the game?
1: Yeah, something like that.
0: Credit Union Phil says, hit him in the Meavis.
1: In the butthead?
0: Yeah, there you go.
1: The Meavis. Is that a new word now? A Meavis?
0: I think so. Using it as a noun? Or a...
1: Last seen at Pizza Hut, all-you-can-eat buffet.
0: What'd you call me?
1: So, yeah, Tony. Anyway, yeah. I think it's going to be one of those games. I mean, Snell has done well against the Crew, and hopefully Gasser is throwing gas.
0: He's throwing gas. Maybe... Like, will he bake beans and mark of him? But let's go to today's score poll powered by Jack's Maintenance Service.
1: Yeah.
0: Did you vote in this one?
1: I did vote.
0: Okay. Apply today at jacksmaintenance.com. Here it is out on X at the Score WI. If the Brewers win tonight, do you send Miz onto the mound for game 4 on 4 days rest?
1: Yeah.
0: Right now, no has the vote at 87%. That's where I selected also. Who do you go in game 4 if it gets there? Well, obviously it's going to get there, but...
1: So you're up 3-0. You have a chance to close it out.
0: And Miz, Henderson, Gasser, and May have all pitched already in this series. You go bullpen day? Shane Drouin?
1: Yeah, you probably start... start May.
0: Do you think so?
1: I mean, I voted for Miz. Close them out.
0: True.
1: Just do it, but... Yeah, because then he's there for game 7 if you need him too.
0: So does your answer change depending on if they win or not tonight? Like if it's 3-0 compared to 2-1.
1: Absolutely. Absolutely. Okay. If it's 2-1, then okay, so they play Wednesday, Thursday, Friday. So you're still, we don't know who the starter is tomorrow.
0: No.
1: So that's probably going to be May because he only pitched one inning.
0: Well, that's what we're asking. Who's the starter tomorrow?
1: Oh. So that's for Thursday. Yeah, I take my vote back.
0: Tyler Glasnow is scheduled to pitch for the Dodgers, but TBD for the Brewers.
1: This is a tough one.
0: I agree. I know it is. If you
1: win, you're in total control of the series.
0: Yep.
1: I guess there's no reason to just go off and just say, all right, we're going to close it out tonight. We're going to throw Miz on... out of his routine.
0: Well, think about it this way.
1: Because you can close him out with what you have.
0: Would you rather have Miz available for game 6 on Sunday or game 7 on Monday? Because if he pitches Friday, you're probably looking at only game 7. If he pitches tomorrow, potential to bring him in game 7 and close the
1: season. A game 7 is all hands on deck. So
0: yeah.
1: I'm not even concerned about that.
0: Okay.
1: I mean, you want to win the series as soon as possible, but... just keep doing what you're doing. I've changed my vote.
0: Mm-hmm. Really?
1: Yeah. I just keep doing what you're doing.
0: So who starts tomorrow? If they win?
1: Dustin May.
0: If they lose?
1: If they lose, Dustin May.
0: Really? Dustin May regardless. Okay.
1: Yeah.
0: At what point do you get Chad Patrick and Shane Drouin in the mix? At all or no?
1: Yeah. I mean, that could be tonight. That could be tonight.
0: Is there a concern that these guys are rusty after not pitching for 3 weeks?
1: I have a concern, yes.
0: Yeah.
1: Very much so.
0: They've done some work, done some bullpen work to keep them fresh in some regard, but still to see.
1: Yeah, at some point they're going to have to. I mean, it just really depends upon how the game is playing out. I mean, it's.
0: Yeah.
1: But the bullpen had a day off. You're going to go with the guys that are shutting the Dodgers down.
0: Yeah.
1: You want to put Chad Patrick in and let them have a big inning and put up a crooked number?
0: I trust Chad Patrick, though. He had a stellar offseason last year.
1: He did.
0: Or postseason last year, I should say. Stellar postseason resume.
1: But if it's a situation where you can bring Ashby in and just shut him down again with Uribe and McGill and win the game, or you're going to trust Patrick to get the outs when he hasn't pitched in 3 weeks.
0: Well, I would say you probably don't go these guys in high leverage situations. Like, you have a 3-1 lead in the seventh, same routine you've had all postseason.
1: Yeah, that's what I'm saying.
0: But if it's not, then you, I think you mix Patrick in the mix.
1: If you're losing?
0: If you're losing or you have a big lead, which wouldn't that be nice? Wouldn't it be nice to have a game that is not a one-run difference?
1: God, getting 7 runs the other night, the most runs scored in all of the playoffs so far.
0: I know it. I know it.
1: Runs are tough to come by.
0: Well, pitchers are pitching very well this year. I mean, not just starting pitchers, but bullpens. And speaking of which, did you see game 2 last night between the Guardians and Rays?
1: Oh, yeah.
0: Yeah.
1: Yeah.
0: Freddy Peralta yesterday had a very stellar outing. You would think this would show the box score. Come on. Let's go here. Hold on. I'll pull up his stats for you in a moment.
1: Well, I'll tell a little story. I was Beverly got home from work, and I was watching the game. She said, "Oh, the Brewers playing?" I go, no, they don't play until tomorrow.
0: Yep.
1: She goes, "Oh, it's the other teams that are still in the mix?" I go, "Yeah, it's the American League Championship Series. It's Cleveland against the Tampa Rays."
0: Yep.
1: She goes, "I don't think I know any players on either one of those teams." She goes, "I think I like Tampa. They have cute outfits."
0: All right.
1: That's what Bev said.
0: That's what that gets one of these.
2: All right, Beverly. That's
1: they have cuter outfits.
0: Which one? The Guardians?
1: Yeah.
0: Oh, boy.
1: She liked their outfits.
0: Well, they might have better outfits, but the Rays have better pitchers. Freddy Peralta yesterday, 6 innings, struck out 6, no runs, only gave up 4 hits, 2 walks. His fastball was dancing in the outing last night. Brian Baker, his 4th save of the postseason, save in the 9th, an inning, no base runners, had a strikeout. Parker Messick went for the Guardians, 5 innings, gave up no earned, but struck out 3, gave up 3 runs overall.
1: I wonder what the Mets got for him as opposed to what the Brewers got for Peralta and Sproat and Jet Williams. God, remember Sproat?
0: Yeah, I do.
1: He's in Arizona right now.
0: Let me clear my Sproat, which I've been doing all day here. So,
1: God, I shouldn't even have brought his name up.
0: Let's look at the trade here. The Rays got Freddy Peralta, and they gave up Aiden Smith, Gary Gill-Hill, and...
1: Gill-Hill?
0: Yeah, it says Gary Gill-Hill, right-handed pitcher. Number 26 prospect. So the Rays gave up 15 prospect, number 26 prospect, and number 27 prospect, Emelian Petre.
1: A Petri dish?
0: I think so.
1: You know what a Petri dish is?
0: You never heard that guy, Petri dish? Would you have wanted the Brewers now knowing what he's doing in the postseason? Remember, they traded for him at a time when he was struggling.
1: Yeah.
0: He had a 5 ERA.
1: He'd probably be going tonight.
0: How great would it be?
1: But how did he do against the Dodgers last year?
0: I have the answer for you.
1: I think Ohtani.
3: Not great, Bob.
1: When that ball lands, it'll be 7-0 Dodgers after Ohtani hit his 3rd home run.
0: Yep. That's true. I guess, but you know, you could say the same for any one of these.
1: Here's what I want to say about Ohtani.
0: Uh-oh.
1: He's the GOAT, man. He's the best of all time.
0: I see what you're
1: doing.
0: He's
1: looking good. He's looking fit.
0: You're not fooling me. I know what you're doing.
1: Ohtani's good, man.
0: Keep
1: saying it. Be careful with him.
0: That's right. Keep talking up the game.
1: He can still beat you.
0: Do you trust Robert Gasser?
1: In what way?
0: In game 3 today.
1: With my life?
0: What do you expect? With your life.
1: I don't know what to expect.
0: You don't know what to expect, huh?
1: It's.
0: I say you just get 4 no-run innings from him and you're good.
1: It's a lot to ask.
0: I know it is, against a tough lineup on the road.
1: But he did pitch well against the Padres on the road.
0: He did.
1: So, yeah, I mean, if he can duplicate what he did against the Padres, sign me up. I'll be clappier than a ham. happier than a clam.
0: There you go. Terrible Tim in Appleton. Yeah, go ahead, read this one.
1: He went to high school with Pete Tree Dish.

0: All right, Leo, I'm young, but I know what daylight savings
1: is. You're young. You're wet behind the ears, you little whippersnapper.
0: You think I don't know what daylight... You think I've never changed a clock before?
1: I don't know.
0: Flemmy Glock.
1: You ever been in a men's locker room?
0: No, but a Turkish prison, yes. All right, it's time for our next break.
1: Already?
0: Already, yeah, I know.
1: Where's the show going?
0: I don't know. It's going quick. And when we come back, stiff of the day, and we'll wrap it up at the end of the show.
1: We're going with the one I sent you?
0: I think. I forget what you sent me. I'll have to look back.
1: I'll tell you. I'll bear.
0: All right, let's talk about it. Stiff of the day when we come back.

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1: This is a Wisconsin Sports Zone update.
2: Well, the Brewers and Dodgers will match up tonight in Game 3 of the NLCS. Robert Gasser going to get the ball for the Crew. He went 5-5 during the regular season with a 3.87 ERA, but was really good down the stretch, not allowing more than one run in any of his last five starts. The Dodgers going with veteran Blake Snell. He missed most of the season before returning in August and September, going 4-1 with a 1.90 ERA. Allowed one run over 3 2/3 against the Braves in the NLDS, though he did walk five guys in that appearance. Milwaukee comes into the night with a 2-0 series lead, but there's still plenty of work to do. Manager Pat Murphy compared it to climbing a mountain.
3: Keep your head down, make sure you keep your footing, and you can't look too far ahead. When you look up for the prize, oh, where's the top? You might step in a crack or a pothole. You got to just keep your head down and go forward. And don't adversity's coming, you know, all that kind of stuff could possibly come whenever. Just keep responding, keep your head down, and keep going.
2: Three teams have overcome 0-2 deficits to win the NLCS, including the Dodgers in 2020. First pitch out in LA is set for 7.
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2: Well, the Packers return to the practice field today, start getting ready for a visit from the Cowboys on Sunday, a week after lighting up the Bears defense for 367 yards passing. 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With this Wisconsin Sports Zone Network update, I'm Zach Heil.
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2: I am serious, and don't call me Shirley.
4: That's right. Don't call me Shirley around here. That's not my name. It's a show with Tony G and Leo. Having a good time on this Wednesday afternoon. How have I done? You think if someone didn't listen to the first segment of the show, would they be able to tell that I'm a little under the weather today?
1: You're not too bad.
4: No?
1: You don't sound too bad to me.
4: All right.
1: I've been giving you lozenges. You're welcome.
4: Thank you. I did scarf down both. Well, they helped.
1: All right. Get some hot soup when you get home.
4: That's right.
1: Lay down. Take a nap. Part of the game.
4: Watch the Brewers. That's the plan. All right. Just about time for a stiff of the day. And it's been fun to do this segment throughout the time of the show. We always have so much fun with it. Make a little humor out of it. Again, this week so far, it's been on Monday, Trey Smack and Ben Johnson. First ever tie in stiff of the day. Yesterday, WHBY's Jonathan Krause hitting his eagle shot on the wrong green.
1: In the wrong hole.
4: And then meet me on the ninth green at 9 o'clock.
1: Yeah, and wear a suit.
4: That's right.
1: Dress nice.
4: And then let's see what we have today. Let's get to stiff of the day.
0: They're a thorn in your side. A pebble in your shoe.
5: You've had this pair of extra gloves this whole time?
6: Yeah, we're in the Rockies.
0: A grinder of your gears.
7: You know what really grinds my gears? People in the 19th century. Why don't they get with the freaking program?
0: Who's driving Tony G and Leo crazy today?
8: You're gonna do it! No!
0: Strap in, Score Squad. It's time for Stiff of the Day.
4: All right, Leo, who do we have today?
1: He's back, ladies and gentlemen. No, not Pete Crow Armstrong, but we're staying in Chicago. Chicago Bears star quarterback Caleb Williams appears to have vengeance on his mind as he works his way back from a hamstring injury. He has changed his Instagram profile photo to John Wick. Amid injury rehab and quoting and saying, I'm inevitable, similar to what John Wick says in the movies. So, yeah, he's coming out with a vengeance. He's ready to return, and he is going to just take task on his upcoming opponent. So John Wick, if you don't know, was played by Keanu Reeves. He's the title character in the great action films. I don't know if you've seen them.
4: No, but I know I get the gist. Aaron Rodgers did it as a Halloween costume.
1: Yeah. Well, a Halloween costume and stating I'm inevitable and I'm going to come out with a vengeance. That's very stiffish as far as but he's been known to be a stiff.
4: Yeah.
1: And it's good to have him back.
4: Especially on this show, Leo. Now listen to this. This is Caleb Williams' third time being awarded Stiff of the Day. The first two times prior, he has won Stiff of the Week.
1: Yeah. It's going to be tough, but you never know what's going to happen in these next 2 days.
4: That's true. A lot of baseball to be played.
1: Now, I will tell you this. The Green Bay Packers, this is kind of breaking news.
4: Uh-oh. You want me to hit it?
1: No, I'll just say brought to you by Northside True Value Hardware.
4: Okay.
1: Aaron Banks returned to practice today.
4: Finally.
1: You think?
4: Here.
1: Yeah.
4: Smattering.
1: He's a high-priced backup. Laken Tomlinson has been playing really well.
4: Do you just make the swap or keep it the way that it is?
1: No, absolutely not.
4: Really?
1: I mean, Zeitler maybe for Glover, but Tomlinson's been playing really well as far as I'm concerned. Well, the line's been, I mean, they're building continuity finally.
4: Yeah.
1: Why would you throw Banks back in there?
4: Yeah.
1: This could be, if he gets knotted, the starter again.
4: Well, see, here's the thing, though. That is an expensive backup to keep on the roster and not start.
1: I don't care. I want results.
4: That's fair.
1: I guess what does it matter? He's just going to get hurt again anyway.
4: Yeah, you're probably not wrong.
1: Yeah.
4: And then
1: he'll be stiff of the day for getting hurt again.
4: Terrible Tim in Appleton. Like Leo said, Flemmy should have some hot soup Then take a hot bath and wrap up in a hot towel around your head. All Ferris Bueller's dad's remedies involved something hot. And then he sends a gift of Ferris Bueller.
1: That's right.
4: I have seen that movie, Ferris Bueller's Day Off.
1: Yeah, that's funny.
4: Yeah, that's a good movie. Classic movie. I think one that I'll definitely have to...
1: watch again?
4: Have to watch again.
1: There I go, ending your sentence for you.
4: You do that. But you
1: oh,
4: know.
1: Oh, do I? Well, if people stop talking, I'm going to finish it.
4: It's true. Leo doesn't wait for the sentence to conclude. He concludes it for you.
1: It does.
4: Yes, absolutely. All right, so let's end on this note, Leo. From today's show, anything stick out to you? What'd you like at today's show? What stood out with you? Maybe Peter Bukowski conversation, the Don, being the Don.
1: So many things to choose, and you can only choose one?
4: That's right.
1: I don't know. I always enjoy our dialogue with Peter Bukowski. He just seems to be getting funnier and funnier every week.
4: He does.
1: Yeah. Well, I think he likes working with us because he knows we're a couple of knuckleheads. So
4: that's right.
1: We like to have fun.
4: So all these different places that he goes to do his spot are pretty serious. I mean, I don't know where else.
1: Yeah, he's out there a lot, folks. So we're lucky to have him along with Jack Stern and Matt Carroll.
4: But this might be like a comedic relief.
1: I think it is.
4: Like Jack Stern probably.
1: Well,
4: feels
1: you
4: the
1: need
4: same
1: to
4: way.
1: Get the. The drop figured out by next week. Yeah, jot that down. Don't do it today.
4: I can't find it anywhere I look for it.
1: Well, didn't I send it to you?
4: Did you? I'll have to look back and see.
1: I sent it to you. I said, get this.
4: Because right now I'm just like Googling it and seeing.
1: You're typing in, I don't know, Pete?
4: Yeah, I don't know, Pete. Matt LaFleur post-press conference, Pete Doherty.
1: After Edger and Cooper injury.
4: That's right, yeah.
1: None of
4: trying it all. Nothing's happening.
1: Okay.
4: Maybe I'll have to AI it.
1: Usually I'm pretty good at finding that kind of stuff. So.
4: Oh, he's good.
1: Jerry Browndre on the Cease Electronics Talk and Text Studio Line. The game of football has turned into they make too much money to be on the bench. You see it in college football today, too. Tisk, tisk, tisk.
4: Well, it's just follow the money.
1: Just win the damn game.
4: Yeah. Well,
1: that's what I'm about. I don't care how much you're making. If you suck, you suck.
4: No bones about it.
1: Yeah.
4: Don't make me laugh.
1: I'm trying not to, but...
4: But to just go win the damn game.
1: Just win the damn game.
4: Well, I get that, but...
1: the guys that have won you two games in a row.
4: You can't have...
1: You put Banks back in, and next thing you know, Love's on his backside on the shoddy Dallas Cowboy defense. No offense, Jerry.
4: Jerry, what's your prediction for
1: Jerry
4: Sunday?
1: Jones?
4: Yeah, I mean...
1: Jerry Browndre?
4: I think...
1: Did you hear... Oh, that could have been a stiff of the day. Didn't you see Jerry Jones said some female Green Bay Packers fan like pressed her bare butt against his window
4: or
1: something?
4: Oh, my goodness. No, I did
1: I don't
4: not
1: know where
4: this
1: came from. I didn't dig into it. It was...
4: well, thank goodness.
1: I just saw it off the cuff when I was skimming X today.
4: She put her bare meavis?
1: Is that what we're calling it? A meavis?
4: Your butt, yeah.
1: Meavis and butthead.
4: Because he's a large individual.
1: I don't know. Meavis sounds like something else. I'm not going there.
4: Stop making me laugh.
1: Browndre. No, the defense is a dog. Is dog.
4: Oh.
1: Bleep.
4: He says it's
1: no,
4: dog.
1: The defense is dog. Kuiper. No offense taken.
4: Yeah.
1: How was our timing on that?
4: Try it one more time.
1: No, the defense is dog. Kuiper. No offense taken.
4: There you go. I think that worked.
1: All right.
4: I think that worked.
1: Dog squeeze.
4: Trapper Bob and Nina. Dolores? What does that mean?
1: Another Seinfeld reference.
4: Here we go. How did I know? As soon as I read just one word, it being Dolores, I'm like, this is probably some Seinfeld crap that's going to go over my head because I don't know it.
1: Dice Shaking Lamar. And she was a hefty gal.
4: I think he said that, didn't he?
1: Jerry?
4: No, Jones.
1: Yeah, Browndre?
4: No, Jones.
1: Don't make me laugh.
4: Now, which one's Browndre?
1: I don't know.
4: Now, which one's Liz?
1: Now, which one's Liz?
4: As they're sitting right in front of me, talking to a conversation.
1: Yeah.
4: Yeah. I'd say my favorite part of today's show would be the lozenges. Those helped.
1: The lozenges and Don bringing you a treat tomorrow.
4: The commercial breaks. Those were very helpful.
1: The commercial breaks were great.
4: Let me catch
1: my
4: breath.
1: Day is only almost
4: beginning.
1: Over. Your day is
4: only beginning.
1: Now we have to go back to our real jobs.
4: I know.
1: People don't know.
4: I got to rest up. I got a couple announcing gigs coming up this week.
1: Yeah, you take it easy tonight.
4: Obviously, the Apple Bowl, which we mentioned, Xavier, Fox Valley Lutheran on Friday night. Tomorrow, I'll be public address announcing Green Bay Phoenix basketball.
1: Who do they play?
4: The Wisconsin Badgers.
1: Oh, my goodness.
4: That's right. From the rest.
1: You really need to rest up the pipes.
4: I know. I know it. I better come back strong tomorrow because this cannot fly.
1: Oh,
4: what are you laughing at over there
1: nice
4: now?
1: Dice Shaking Lamar sent a meme from Seinfeld. Oh, she's a full-figured gal. So you're telling me she's a little hefty. A hefty lefty.
4: We'll have to find out more about this story.
1: Who is the quarterback, the hefty lefty, Jared Lorenzen?
4: Jared Lorenzen. He's passed away now. Rest in peace.
1: Oh, God rest his soul.
4: Yeah. Did you hear Micah Parsons the other day?
1: No.
4: Talking on his podcast about players. What was the topic of the conversation? Well, either way, he drew backlash for what he said from many people because he commented on the late game blunder for Jaden Daniels. He called him out on Micah Parsons' podcast, and now he's catching flack for that. Are you a fan of players having in-season podcasts to voice their minds, like Micah Parsons specifically?
1: Everyone and their sister has a podcast these days. We actually do a real show.
4: But Micah Parsons, like, that doesn't bother you in-season talking about live action, live actual players still playing? Not at all?
1: Yeah.
4: No?
1: Yeah.
4: Hello? No?
1: Bueller.
4: That's right.
1: All right, we got some texts coming in.
4: Yeah, go ahead.
1: Hutch and Appleton. Maybe we can start a new Leroy Butler trend. First the Lambo leap, now the butts.
4: I don't get it.
1: Hutch. Well, because we're doing the hefty.
4: I just want to hear you explain it.
1: The Meavis thing.
4: And what did Jerry Browndry say?
1: Jerry Browndry, he said, Jaden Daniels got Dan Quinn fired. I'm not sure how a current player can sit there and talk like Micah. Elite player, but you're still in the game, LOL. Yeah, I mean, just kind of keep your yapper shut during the season.
4: You think so?
1: Yeah.
4: I'm on Micah's side. Speak your mind, man. We got your back around these parts.
1: Yeah, but that comes around and bites you in the Meavis.
4: Nice. That's
1: a
4: good
1: Leroy
4: one.
1: Butler.
4: In the there you go.
1: In the tushy squishy part.
4: Oh my.
1: Of your backside.
4: Oh my. What do we got going on here in the show?
1: Well, you guys
4: put your shirt on.
1: Yeah. It's the AC's on in here. It's a little chilly. That's why I dress for it.
4: Yeah.
1: It doesn't help a sick boy over there.
4: No, I've actually my internal temperature has been up and down throughout the course of the show.
1: Oh, great.
4: Thought about turning on the fan here, right behind us.
1: No, thanks. I'm driving.
4: Okay. What do you call it? A NAF?
1: That's fan backwards.
4: That's right. We have a NAF right behind me. I might have to turn it on.
1: It's your number one fan, isn't it?
4: Well, if I had any, yes.
1: If you had any fans.
4: That's right.
1: Hey, Brandon Woodruff is through 31 pitches the other day.
4: Nice.
1: Will he be back with the series if they make it?
4: Jerry Browndry says, bite you in the Meavis like the kicker? Yes, Jerry. That's the joke we've
1: been
4: making.
1: That's where we're going with all that, Jer.
4: And Trapper Bob and Nina
1: says, thanks for just tuning in.
4: Not in front of the ladies. Put your shirt on. That Liam.
1: Watch your language in front of the ladies, punk.
4: That's right.
1: Well, that's a wrap, everyone.
4: Well, this has been today's show. I'm going to go rest up. We got work to do, but I'm going to go rest up after. And I'll be better tomorrow, Score Squad, I promise you. I'll get some soup, watch some Brewers ball. I'll feel better tomorrow. This has been the show with Tony G and Leo. Keep it locked right here. Stu Gotts and Company, Fox Sports Radio, coming up next on 95.3 and 99.1. The Score.

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11: Tampa Bay Rays pitcher Freddie Peralta got the victory, throwing six scoreless innings with six strikeouts in Game 2 of the AL Championship Series. 3-1 Rays, the final over Cleveland. Chase DeLauder of the Guardians did have an RBI double and two walks, but Cleveland left nine men on base. The Rays got their three runs in the fourth inning thanks to an error by third baseman Jose Ramirez. The series is tied at one. Game 3 is in Cleveland on Thursday. The NLCS resumes Wednesday night on FS1. The Brewers lead the Dodgers 2-0. LA DH Shohei Ohtani will still be in the lineup despite injuries. 49ers linebacker Dre Greenlaw's one-game suspension was upheld. Bears defensive end Montez Sweat was suspended 2 games for PEDs. Rams tackle Alaric Jackson was suspended 2 games for punching an opponent after the game on Monday. And U.S. women's soccer came back to tie number one-ranked Spain 2-2.
12: play ball.
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14: Philip Pizon.
15: Yeah, that's what I'm saying. He doesn't give a bleep. He knows Philly hates him. He knows the fan base doesn't want him there. And he kind of leans into it. I don't think he cares.
14: Especially after the success of the Italian baseball team in the World Baseball Classic, where I had Jorge Posada and Mike Piazza rallying the boy, Jack Caglione, Vinny Pasquantino. It does hurt me to kind of turn on a fellow Italian, but Nick Sirianni, I think Nick Sirianni's time in Philadelphia has kind of run its course. He doesn't have Jason Kelce, the Lane Johnsons, the Zach Ertz anymore to kind of bail him out.
15: Right. That offensive line was always there to bail him out. You're right. And he no longer has that, but I suspect that team will still win that division.
14: Yeah, and I mean the current version of Zach Ertz, because I know Zach Ertz is still in Philadelphia.
15: Right, but if they win that division, Sirianni's going nowhere, right? I mean...
14: Yeah, it's just hard... They still have a path to win the NFC East. It's just hard to say the Eagle. You have a lot of confidence. You really don't have confidence in any of those teams in the NFC East, which the crazy thing is you might have the most confidence in the Giants, but you look at their quarterback situation with Jackson Dart out for the season and Jameis Winston, where if Jackson Dart doesn't get hurt, I think if you're a Giants fan, you're expecting the Giants to kind of run away with the division.
15: Probably. Kurt Cignetti is a guy where I'm worried for him because we don't have it yet, but I feel like we'll have coaching fatigue with Kurt Cignetti. Like, people are waiting for the other shoe to drop, you know? He's had such a great run. He has done something that no other coach has done. He has taken the worst college football program in the history of the sport and has made them national champions. Relevant. They're plus 3.5 this weekend. At home against Ohio State. That game normally would be plus 33.5 at home for Indiana. So Cignetti, but he's a guy, I feel like people are starting already to get tired of Kurt Cignetti. Is that fair?
14: Yeah, to an extent, but in college football, it feels like more people are tired of Lane Kiffin than somebody like Kurt Cignetti, where everybody talks up Lane Kiffin, and Lane Kiffin, great for the sport of college football, because I do think you need somebody to hate. Like, growing up, I hated Nick Saban and I hated those Alabama teams.
15: Right.
14: You do need that villain in college football, but I do think there's a certain extent of people that are more tired with what Lane Kiffin has done the past couple of years, where you listen to people and how they talk about Lane Kiffin in the conversation. It's Lane Kiffin this, Lane Kiffin that. Lane Kiffin doesn't have a national title. At least Kirk Cignetti does.
15: At Indiana.
14: Yeah. It's worth five.
15: The most improbable place ever to win a national championship. And Cignetti has done it there. And Lane Kiffin has yet to do it. Didn't do it at Mississippi and will not do it this year at LSU. And yet all we do is talk about Lane Kiffin. I feel that way about Sean McVay. I know you're going to say to me he's won a Super Bowl. I know the things that you're going to say to me about McVay and how great McVay is. But McVay, if you think back to that Super Bowl, he was lucky to win that Super Bowl. First game on the road, I think it was in Tampa. The Bucs should have won that game. Someone in the Tampa Bay secondary dropped an easy interception. Otherwise, the Rams don't win that Super Bowl. And what he did recently, after losing to the Bills in what probably was the game of the year thus far in the NFL until this weekend, when someone else has a better game. But what he did was take no accountability. What he did was cut his kicker. And that drives me crazy, because Sean McVay is the guy who selected that kicker, who put that kicker on the team. Like, they pay attention to the details in L.A., McVay and Snead, and they're fantastic. But they don't pay any attention to special teams. And so McVay to cut the kicker after that game, where the Rams drive down the field, and they have an opportunity at home to win that game by going for two. You have all the momentum. You have a defense that can't stop you. You have an all-time quarterback, an offense that can't be stopped. You have Devontae Adams and Puka Nacua. And you decide to send the game to overtime rather than to try and win it right then and there. And then what happens from there? They go to overtime. They lose the game. Kicker has the kick blocked. And the kicker gets cut, and I don't hear McVay talking about his poor decision-making at the end of that game to not go for two when his offense was unstoppable, and they might have the most unstoppable wide receiver in the history of the NFL in the red zone in Davante Adams. How he doesn't go for two in that spot is beyond me, Taylor.
14: I would actually defend Sean McVay not going for two there, and I would use a lot of the points that you made. You have a great wide receiver duo in Puka Nacua and Davante Adams. You have the reigning MVP in Matthew Stafford. You don't want the game to come down to just a single play. If you have that much confidence in your offense, you want them to have a larger sample size to try to determine a game. That's where you go for overtime. You're at home. You have the home crowd. You really just have to trust your defense to make a stop against Josh Allen, which is the bigger question. The defense did make the stop, and then all of a sudden it just turns into now you have to just have one possession where it ends in a score. I think the bigger knock on McVay is the play calling at the end of the overtime where you have that decision. I think it's a situation where the Rams are 2-2 going into that fourth quarter.
15: Yes.
14: If the Rams are like 4-1 or 3-1 and you have more wiggle room,
15: yep,
14: then maybe, yeah, you go for two there. Because of the fact that they're sitting at 500, I think the Rams had to approach that game from a safer mindset to just try to get out of that game with a win when the person across from you is Josh Allen.
15: Right. Well, I don't give Josh Allen another chance. I win it or lose it right there by going for two. Trust your offense. Trust the Hall of Fame quarterback that you wanted on your team. You traded Jared Goff to get him. He won you a Super Bowl. He was the MVP last year. Trust your quarterback in that spot to get you 2-3 yards, win the game, and go home. And so we assign all these attributes to Sean McVay. Really, what has Sean McVay done? You're going to say he won a Super Bowl, and I'm going to tell you he was lucky to win that Super Bowl. And yet we sit here and we talk about him as one of the all-time great coaches in the history of the NFL. Doug Peterson, as you pointed out earlier, won a Super Bowl. He has as many Super Bowls as Doug Peterson. Peterson did it with a backup. How about that? Win one with Nick Foles.
14: There was a stat on the broadcast, too, from Joe Buck on the ESPN broadcast, where I'm pretty sure they said the last two-point conversion from the Rams was in like 2023 or like early 2024.
15: Yes.
14: Which sounds like statistically impossible when you consider how many weapons they have in that offense.
15: I mean, how do you not trust? I understand what you're saying about the record, but when you have those offensive weapons and that quarterback and the team you're playing has that quarterback who you don't want to see on the field again, why not take your chances getting 3 yards and end the game? And so what he does after the game is the most cowardly thing a coach can do. He doesn't blame himself. He takes no accountability. He cuts his kicker. Get out of here.
14: So I have this stat. Under Sean McVay, the Rams have used 10 kickers since he became the head coach in 2017. They have also had 81 missed or blocked kicks since then, which is the third most in the NFL.
15: Right. Pay attention to the details. I mean, all three phases, special teams. He ignores special teams. He doesn't care. And then when he loses a game because he doesn't go for two, he cuts the kicker that he put on the team.
14: That seems like a popular thing, though, for people to kind of disregard special teams. You just hope that your NFL coach also isn't with no everyday fan is going into the game saying, oh man, this our special teams has to be great today. They're talking about their offense. They're talking about their defense. They're not talking about the procedure of your field goal operation.
15: Yes.
14: It seems like that has kind of leaked over into the Rams building though.
15: Yes. You only notice the special teams when the special teams cost you a game. Right? No one is going to a game. You're right. Excited because, hey, we're going to watch our special teams unit play today. But you notice them. Like a referee when he makes a bad call. The biggest compliment you can give a ref is no one notices he's there, right? And the biggest compliment you can give your special teams is the same. No one notices that you're there. But when they notice and it costs you a game, then you get cut. And Sean McVay taking no accountability is just lame. And I'm sorry. We assign too many positive attributes to Sean McVay, who has done the same thing as Doug Peterson, but Doug Peterson did it with a backup.
14: I feel bad what we're doing to Doug Peterson.
15: I don't feel bad about what we're doing to Sean McVay. He deserves it. Chris Long going to join us next. Taylor has a word from Whatnot.
14: into sports cards. 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
28: I thought about the postseason here we go agains that we've had. A lot of them were under Craig Counsell. You take on the manager's culture that he imparts in there. Mm-hmm. Pat Murphy is high expectation, high grace manager, but he doesn't mess around. There is such an ease and a calm, and they know it. I thought about this last night. Counsell is so riddled with angst.
29: Yeah, now that I think it was.
28: So tight. Yeah. I was watching Murphy last night especially and thinking about Craig Counsell.
29: That acts, now that you bring
28: and the
29: that
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29: up,
28: Counsell
29: Nick,
28: would have been responding to those things last night.
29: Yep.
28: Everything with Murph is let crack out a couple of swears and move on.
29: Yep.
28: And a little bit of, like you said, the march out to pick him up last night was, you know what?
29: It was great.
28: Get in the car, kid.
29: Yep, that's what it was.
28: And then it's over, though. Then it's over.
29: Yep.
28: You got another half inning to play. You got more pitches to make.
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0: 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Chris Long, good friend of mine, going to join us. I love speaking with him. He is awesome. He'll join us in just a second. But first, let's go to Sherman Oaks. Dan Beyer has a sports update.
1: Stu, game three of the NLCS is tonight in Los Angeles. It's the Brewers up on the Dodgers 2-0. Game three starts at 8 o'clock Eastern time on FS1. Robert Gasser against Blake Snell. Now, game three of the ALCS is tomorrow in Cleveland. The game is being moved up a little bit earlier in the day. Going to start at 1 o'clock Eastern time tomorrow because of the threat of rain later in the day in Cleveland. That would put game four of the NLCS against the Brewers and Dodgers at 8 o'clock Eastern time tomorrow. Phillies are keeping Don Mattingly as the team skipper, signing him to a two-year deal. Joe Espada not returning as the Astros manager, as his contract will expire at the end of the month. Reports yesterday said that Espada was interviewing for the Mariners' vacant managerial job. Ravens quarterback Lamar Jackson not seen at practice today, trying to return from his injured ankle. An ESPN report said Jackson has a realistic chance of playing week six against the Browns. Looks like Michael Penix Jr. ago for the Falcons in week six against the Bears. He suffered a rib injury in their week five overtime loss to the Ravens. Bears quarterback Caleb Williams will be a full participant in the team's walkthrough today as he tries to return from his hamstring strain. Patriots are opening up the 21-day practice window for wide receiver A.J. Brown. Cornerback Christian Gonzalez also expected back for the Pats as they face the Jets. Eagles open up the practice window for Landon Dickerson. Rams officially signed kicker Blake Groupie off the Jets practice squad. And Minnesota Lynx guard Olivia Miles headlines the 2026 WNBA All-Rookie Team. Stu, back to you.
0: Excited to have our buddy Chris Long on with us. Check out his podcast, Greenlight, wherever you get your podcast. How do you feel about a frumpy kicker?
2: I love a frumpy kicker. I just want to make the kicks, man.
0: Because I have no – if I'm playing for the Rams, I have zero confidence every time that guy walks out of the field. I mean
2: – I don't either.
0: I guess he'll no longer be doing it, I guess. But anyway.
2: No, he won't. I mean, when he walked out, I knew he was cooked when he walked out during the timeout. And I know Rams fans had a jump scare because at that point it's like a 55-yard field goal. They call a timeout. And they're all on the sideline, and Mevis walks out, and he's starting to do his little routine, and he's lining up the hypothetical kick, and I was like, man, you don't see kickers do that often,
0: right?
2: So obviously he's in his own head. I'm just shocked. Joe Brady damn near tricked it off. I know he liked where the ball was on the hash, but you miss that kick, the Rams are going to win that game,
0: right?
2: You know, and to me, you run that thing down. And you trust your kicker to make a kick.
3: We all know how great Josh Allen is, especially with his legs. But how much of that was Josh Allen just being amazing and the Rams seeming like they forgot he could run the ball?
2: Well, no, I mean, like, coming into the game, you had to know, and this isn't to make excuses for Josh because, like, and, you know, we all on this show know he's great, but there's a lot of people that really don't like Josh. And, you know, I think some of it is because of the, you know, hey, it's first overtime win. They can get a little bit reductive with the playoff losses, although they don't hold certain other quarterbacks to that standard that they hold in higher regard. But I think when it comes to Josh, if he finishes the game after the first half, I'm going to kill him over it. You know, like, you got to find a way to win in that situation. I don't care who's outside. And, you know, Shakir's out there. You got Kincaid. You got Knox. You missed the throw in the end zone. You know, I do think it was an arm punt effectively before the half, but at the same time, the smart play would have been to tuck it and get down, force LA to take a timeout. I thought the corner burnt way too much clock off running around like he was returning a punt. So Josh didn't get killed for his mistakes in the first half. The defense stood up. But in the second half, that's the excellence. You want to know what it looks like when one of those guys has to take over a game. It's not always with his arm. That's a good cover group back there. And he made the throws when he had to, but the legs, I think Shula, honestly, as much as anybody, if the game had ended on a Landman punch out, I mean, Shula should have given him a raise or something, or, you know, like, or given him his parking spot, because there were situations late in that game where they don't even have a spy for Josh Allen. You saw them getting empty and Josh checks him. And Josh is thinking the whole time, I'm going to take off. I'm going to hit the top of my drop, find the seam, and I'm taking off. And, listen, like, you can say what you want about Josh Allen, but he's a tough SOB and he runs hard. And, and he said it after the game, I got to throw the ball better.
4: Right.
2: And this wasn't his best game throwing the ball by any stretch of imagination. It was pretty pedestrian, but he did the things he had to. He's the leading rusher on the football team.
4: It's crazy.
5: Chris, it feels like people are still really dismissive of the Vikings despite their 5-0 start. If the Vikings get the version of Kyler Murray we saw on Sunday against the Saints, how high do you think their ceiling is?
2: I think it's high. I mean, I still want to see more. Like the version we saw Sunday, he threw the ball into a team meeting room in the corner of the end zone, and Jefferson comes up with it. It's a great throw, but it's a thin line between being a terrible decision. and that too is like, hey, that's part of having Justin Jefferson outside. You just need to give him a chance. Like the laser he threw on the right sideline before the half. Like I think with Minnesota, the magic number is going to be 23 all year. And I think there'll be playoff games like that. The things that they do defensively to make people play three plays at a time while being maximally aggressive. It's kind of counterintuitive. You would think a guy that brings the blitz 70% of the time, you're going to be able to beat him over the top with regularity. That hasn't been what's happened so far this year. Now, they haven't played a bunch of great offenses, but they made Chuck drive the ball three plays at a time. And eventually you make mistakes when you're an offense and you're like running on adrenaline the whole game. You're puckered. You're setting protections. You're having to check out of things. Guess where it's one thing pre-snap to look and say, okay, they're single high. It's going to be middle of field closed, or, you know, I'm reading maybe cover six here, but like you're never going to get a pre-snap read against Brian Flores. It's spin the wheel with the coverage he plays behind these pressures.
4: Chris, if you want to coach, I'm in, man. I'll be on your staff. I'm the get back coach. What do you have me doing as one of your assistant coaches?
2: You're probably my clock management guy, and you can score me butt on the road.
4: That's what I was looking for. Yeah.
2: But honestly, I wouldn't be a coordinator. I'd be a walk around coach. So I'd need a really good staff. And so, you know, if there's anybody else you want to add to the staff, we can. Yeah.
4: All right. We'll build out a staff. I'm great at walking around. I am. That's all I do. I just walk around.
2: Good. That's what I'm a big walker, too. I need to get my steps in.
4: What do you say to people who think, I know you criticized them earlier, it was a boneheaded mistake, but what do you say to Eagles fans who want Nick Sirianni fired?
2: Well, I think Jeffrey Lurie, if I'm not mistaken, has a history of letting coaches finish the season.
4: Right.
2: So it might be a moot point. And, you know, with Jalen, you know, a lot of it is, hey, and we want to see Jalen play better. That's it. Like since 25, I haven't seen the same player. The offense hasn't been the same. A lot of people speculate it's Nick Sirianni. I have a hard time believing that Jeffrey Lurie would now, you know, run it back the same way he did last year. We'd hire a new guy and let Sirianni control the whole situation. I'm just skeptical of that. As for the decisions he's made, when you're a walk-around guy, situational football, you got to be held to a high standard. And that was a big failure. And it cost him the game. And it wasn't the kick. I mean, the kick, we can go back and forth on what it's the possession before
4: sure.
2: the kick where you set up the field goal and Lemon goes out of bounds and you throw it out of bounds and you don't make them take all their timeouts. To me, that's really bad. And his seat should be hot. I mean, it is what it is. But at the same time, you know, the logic we're extending, the grace we're giving, you know, Jalen and, you know, hey, the guy's won a Super Bowl. What does he have to prove right now? You know, I kind of wonder if we should give the coach the same grace. Now, having said that, I think that's more of a thought exercise. I think we all know how this thing goes. If this continues, it's going to be coach first and then quarterback is next. If he doesn't play better, I mean, they're supposed to extend him at some point. That hasn't happened yet. I don't know what's going to happen with that. So it's a loaded question. Eagles fans are not wrong to be pissed at the coach. And if this stuff continues, then you do have to ask the question. Like, and I asked this question after the playoff game. I said, what is it you do here, Nick? You know, And I'm kind of asking the same question after a game like Sunday. So long story, I think Lurie is going to give him the year. I would be surprised if they ax him in the next couple weeks or something like that, if they lose another one, two games in the next few weeks. But Eagles fans are right to be pissed at Nick Sirianni. It takes no talent. It takes, you know, like players on the field, it's hard making plays.
4: Right.
2: You know, but something like knowing the situation at the end of the game takes no talent. And there's a million people at home who have the same inclination screaming at the TV, and there's 14 people with a headset on the sideline. How do you not figure this stuff out?
4: Yes.
5: Chris, how much confidence do you have in the Texans turning their season around, given how well CJ Stroud is playing?
2: I have confidence. I mean, like, listen, they are a rule breaker. They've done this before at the start of seasons. I think the rumors of the defense's demise have been a little bit exaggerated. They've had two linebackers down for most of the season. The middle of their defense is not a strong suit anyways, relative to everywhere else. Reed Blankenship having a hard time, you know, making the adjustment with the new scheme. And they took the play calling, duties away from the DC, which means, you know, D'Amico's feeling the heat, but you also don't make a trade like the one for Marvin Harrison Jr. unless you believe that this team's still in it. And I think they know damn well this team can go to London this week and beat the Jags, get to 2-4, and then it's a whole different conversation. I think CJ's played a real litmus test for if anybody's really watching football is ask him how CJ Stroud's playing. You know, at one point they're 0-4 and everybody's dumping on the QB. When I picked the Texans to make a deep run this year, everybody told me, well, that's not possible because of the quarterback. And it turns out it's been everything but the quarterback so far. I mean, I think he's looked a lot more like the guy that we assumed we'd see. And I've been begging for them to abandon this big personnel, three tight end look that they wanted to debut, power football, spread people out and ride the hot hand. The hot hand is the quarterback getting the football out of his hand, putting the ball in the money. They just didn't have the guys to catch the football for the better part of the first month of the season with Nico Collins out. If Nico Collins isn't out, I don't think they're in the position they're in right now, and I think they know that.
4: We have a game for you. We'll get to it in just a second. Patriots or Bills, who has the better chance of winning the AFC East?
2: I still think the Bills do. I mean, like, the Pats are a good football team, but I think Josh played poorly in that matchup last week. I know the Patriots will get A.J. Brown back. I think the Pats should be lauded for their mental toughness. And I think people that said Drake was just a terrible player because of the way he's played over the last combined 6-7 games of his young career are just kind of a little bit of a, you know, hot taking it. I think he's a good quarterback. I do think that team has some deficiencies roster wise. Like, I think the offensive line's okay. It's not great. I think the linebacking core is a little bit suspect. But they found a way to win that game last week with two corners down. And I think Vegas was a little bit hungover. And I think the Pats are better than people think. It could certainly come down to a couple games. But I just think the Bills are so good offensively with Josh as their quarterback. And I do think their defense, and if I'm Brandon Bean, I'm making moves at the deadline to try to improve, whether it's a safety or a linebacker. They're a couple players away from being a pretty decent defense. And honestly, they played pretty well last night considering until Benford went down. So I think the Bills can win the East. When it comes to the playoffs, Josh has got to deliver. I mean, like, and I do expect the Pats to be in the wild card race because, you know, I don't believe in Denver. I don't believe in the quarterback. The Chargers are dead. You know, one team from the AFC North is probably going to snag a spot. You know, you look at the AFC West. I think the Chiefs are going to win that division. Maybe somebody slides in the wild card. The South, I think, has one wild card, and that leaves one wild card for somebody in the East. I think the Pats are a playoff team.
4: All right, we'll get to the game in a second. I lied. Jaden Daniels, if you played defense for the Commanders, how upset would you be with Jaden Daniels at the end of that game?
2: I don't know if it's Jaden. I don't know if it's the coaches. I don't know what happened. Mike Tomlin said Sunday night, like, I don't know if we'll ever know what happened. in that situation, but I'd be pissed at the offense. I'd be pissed at the head coach. And internally, I'd probably know what happened. So whosever fault it was, I'd be furious. If it's Jaden, or if it's Jaden, I don't know if he knew there was a timeout, or, you know, like he's laying on the ground, like yes. He thinks maybe there's a timeout. And right. So,
4: but he didn't call one. He didn't try to call it, Chris. That's it. You know,
2: he didn't try to call one. It looked like they weren't ready
4: yes.
2: to make whatever decision needed to be made. I mean, it made to me, that's just, I mean, I've never seen anything like that. I'd be furious. And that's a veteran team. Like, it's one of the oldest teams in the NFL. So I try to put myself in these locker rooms when I try to figure what their mentality is going to be going forward. I hope that the veteran leadership can get them through this, because that's the type of thing that can kind of, your season's already hanging by a thread, but can kind of break your back.
4: Yes.
2: You know, mentally, a team, it's hard to come back from a loss like that.
4: Green Light with Chris Long, wherever you get your podcast. Quick game for you. We'll get you out of here. Give me the imaging, guys.
6: There's one table left at the hottest spot in town, and everybody wants it. Who's getting it? And who's getting left outside? Greatness gets seated. Everyone else waits. This is One Table.
4: We'll get to the game in a second. It dawned on me, I'm not your get back coach. I'm your get bud coach.
2: mm-hmm. Yes. That's, yeah.
4: Yes, I'm the perfect
2: That's
4: guy.
2: That's exactly right.
4: Perfect guy for the job. All right, so Long Steakhouse in Philadelphia. There's one table. You're in charge of who is getting this table. One seat at the table. Two guys walk in at the same time. It is up to you, Chris Long. There should be a Long Steakhouse. Anyway, Taylor, take it away. Go ahead.
5: So, Chris, Brandon Graham walks in. Fletcher Cox walks in.
4: Oh,
5: who gets
4: boy.
5: The table?
2: Is this based on, what is it based on?
4: It's based on who you want sitting on in your restaurant. That's all. You know?
3: Listen, you gotta kick the other one out.
2: Yeah. I love both of those guys.
4: Right.
2: I think BG would run up the bill drinking expensive liquor. And we'd have to kick him out. He'd be talking and talking. I got to say, Fletch, to me, BG is one of the best teammates I ever had. Like, bar none, period. Like, he rushed all up and down the line to what's the word? Accommodate me as a left end. And I'll never be able to thank him enough, but he can't sit there at that seat because Fletcher Cox extended my career. He was one of my favorite players I ever played with. He's one of my good best friends probably from that team. And I talked to him last week. I love Fletch. He was such an incredible player. And he got me through those last couple of years as a kind of an old grumpy vet. He was so old school. I love Fletcher Cox. I'll give Fletch the seat.
4: All right. Mikey, go ahead.
3: Okay. A couple of Jasons walk in. Jason Kelsey and Jason Peters. They both want the table.
4: Wow.
2: Jason Kelsey's got to have the table. I love JP. I used to play pool almost every day with JP after practice. He was an incredible pool shark. He used to take my money. And for that, I got to give it to Kelsey.
4: All right.
2: Plus, if Kelsey's sitting there, we get more business. Like people do
4: yes,
2: when Kelsey 100%. Walks in the place.
4: Yes, yes. Yeah.
3: Sure.
4: But business is fine. You only have one seat. I mean, that's it. So
2: it's the way things go.
4: Right. But you want Kelsey there. Nick Foles, yeah. Jalen Hurts. Who gets it?
2: Well, I don't know Jalen.
4: Okay.
2: I mean, like, I got a lot of respect for Jalen.
4: Right.
2: What he's done in Philly is cemented. He's a legend. But Foles is my guy. I've known Foles a long time. We go back to Earth City, St. Louis, when he was a Ram, and we were both, you know, toiling in obscurity. So I got to give Nick Foles the seat.
5: Nelson Aguilar walks in. Mac Hollins walks in. Who gets the table?
4: Oh, boy. Mac Hollins is his best friend. Be careful, Chris. I mean,
2: dude, Mac Hollins is my guy. I played with Mac, obviously, in Philly. I played with Nelson as well. I love Nelson. But Mac Hollins is a guy I've kept in touch with. He also has really weird eating habits. I'd like to see that in action at dinner. I'm a big Mac Hollins fan. I'll give it to Mac Hollins.
5: Would you make him wear shoes in your restaurant?
2: You got to wear shoes. You got to wear shoes in the restaurant.
3: No yeah. shoes, no shirt, no service. Come on.
2: That's right. And so Nelson might be my guy, but well, you know, I'll call Nelson and say we got an opening.
3: Oh man. The Rams are in town. James Laurinaitis walks in.
7: Oh, boy.
3: And so does Aaron Donald.
4: Oh, boy. He loves those guys.
7: God, I love them both.
4: I know. Tough.
2: I got to give it, like, listen, Aaron Donald's the greatest player I've ever played with, but he can get a reservation anywhere.
4: Yeah.
2: I got to give it to James. James is a hardworking coach. He's coaching for the Buckeyes. He doesn't get out much. Give me James Laurinaitis.
4: All right, last one for you. Andy Reid, he walks in. Nick Sirianni walks in.

0: I give it to Rondé. Rondé, I mean, like, listen, I love Tiki. I just don't know him as well as Rondé. You know, Tiki's a really good dude. But I'm a defensive player, so I would have gone Rondé. Thomas Jones. I give
1: what
0: it to
1: if
0: Thomas
1: comes
0: Jones.
1: Comes in and says he's Rondé.
0: That could be confusing.
2: Tiki doesn't get it. Hey, I'm Rondé.
1: I mean, I'm Rondé.
0: That could definitely be confusing. But I would say Thomas Jones. Thomas Jones is. I'm sure you guys don't know Thomas Jones, but he's just a fantastic dude. I've run into him at UVA games a lot over the past 5 years, and. I would be glad to serve Thomas Jones. I'd be glad to serve any of them, honestly.
2: All right. Green light with Chris Long, wherever you get your podcast. You're fantastic, dude. We love talking to you. Thank you for doing this. We'll do it again soon.
0: It's great talking to you, Stu. Y'all take it easy.
2: All right, man. Thanks. 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
8: Well, it's Brewers and Dodgers tonight out in Los Angeles for Game 3 of the NLCS. Milwaukee has jumped out to a 2-0 series lead behind timely hitting and a shutdown bullpen. It's a significant change from a year ago when they headed west in an 0-2 hole. But pitcher Aaron Ashby says their improvement makes sense.
9: Everyone that's in this core group has another year of experience. We know what it felt like last year to go down two, and it certainly doesn't feel good, but it's not the end of the world. And I think everyone being there and knowing what that feels like, I'll let you play a little more free, you know, lets you kind of, I guess, have that freedom to play and be successful.
8: Milwaukee will hand the ball to Robert Gasser tonight for his second career playoff start. His first last week in San Diego went four innings, allowing one run on three hits with three strikeouts and a walk. Los Angeles were kind of with veteran Blake Snell. He started against the Braves in the NLDS, making it 3 2/3 innings while allowing one run on three hits and walking five. No team has come back from a 3-0 deficit in NLCS history. Only one team in MLB history has recovered from a 3-0 deficit in any round. First pitch tonight is at 7. It's an off day for the AL, though. Their series shifting back to Cleveland with the Guardians and Rays tied at one game apiece.
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1: Well, the Packers are back in the field for practice today. 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
4: 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Is it talent? Is it coaching? Is it, you know, develop? Well, what is it? When Matt LaFleur gives an answer like that, it's like, okay, well, I can check that box. Matt LaFleur doesn't think it's his assistant coaching. He stands by that. He stands by the development. So either Matt LaFleur's standing by bad coaching or he's telling you, look, these guys suck. I could fire Lufkus out of here, but it's not going to make a difference. So that answer to me, Packers fans, might not be the answer that you want, but it's a definitive answer, and it's an answer that I'm happy that he gave. That gives us a little bit of a checkbox, more of a breadcrumb than a non-answer.
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0: our thanks to Chris Long for joining us in that last segment. Sorry, I was eating. The college football show with Stu Gatz and Bear. We're going to bring on Bear and T-Bob in hour number two to get you ready for a big college football weekend. Kirk Herbstreit going to join us in the second segment of hour two. Taylor, did you know? I'm wondering here, Taylor, because there's a team and there's a player that changed your life. I am wondering if you are so far removed from them winning a championship that you have forgotten that the NBA season starts next week.
1: The better way to ask that question, Stu.
0: Yeah, go ahead.
1: Did I know the Knicks are raising a banner on Tuesday? Yeah. It's been the only thing on my calendar since they won it all.
0: It's circled, is it?
1: Tuesday. So Tuesday, yes, is October 20th. It's actually my mom's birthday.
0: Wow.
1: I texted her.
0: Special.
1: I texted her, I'm so jealous of your birthday. You get to share a day with the Knicks banner. I would move my birthday from March 1st to either the day the Knicks won it all or the Knicks banner night.
0: Where are you as a Knicks fan? Like, did the championship last year, is that enough? Are you satisfied as a fan, or do you want more because you know the window is going to close on this team? It's going to close very quickly. There is, you know, we have no guarantee that Karl Anthony Towns will be there long term. They haven't been able to work out a deal. Was the one championship enough? Meaning, if you never see the Knicks win another championship again, never raise another banner again, are you good?
1: The greedy sports fan in me says, no, I'm not good. Because I went in with that mindset thinking, I'm 32. I thought there was a chance I would be like you with the Jets. I would never see my team win a title.
0: Right.
1: And especially for a majority of my life, the Knicks have given me no reason to think that they would ever be able to hoist the Larry O'Brien trophy. And then you mentioned Jalen Brunson comes into my life. I said, I think this guy's going to change my life. And what did Jalen Brunson do? He changed my life. Now that I've seen it.
0: Yes.
1: And I've got that taste of success.
0: Right.
1: I'm addicted to it.
0: You want more?
1: I want more banners.
0: So I waited a lot longer than you did to get that championship. I'm a lot older than you are, so I'm good. If they never win another one, at least I got one. I understand, though, why you, a young man, 32 years old, you're greedy, you're selfish, and you think you're satisfied, you think you're satiated, but God forbid they get off to like a 2-8 start, you will start ripping Jalen Brunson to shreds.
1: No, I'll never rip Jalen Brunson. Jalen Brunson has earned the... So I have a lifetime pass.
0: Right.
1: Jalen Brunson has received the Taylor Vipulis lifetime pass where I will...
0: Really?
1: I will never rip Jalen Brunson.
0: Is that the first time you've given someone a lifetime pass?
1: Yes. Derek Jeter. Derek Jeter also has the lifetime
0: pass. Jeter has a lifetime pass.
1: Yeah.
0: Who else has a lifetime pass in sports? I feel like Kurt Cignetti at Indiana has a lifetime pass in sports.
1: Well, I think certain fan bases give out lifetime passes. I'm a North Carolina basketball fan, North Carolina football fan. Roy Williams has a lifetime pass. Like the last couple of seasons with Roy Williams when the transfer portal error started coming, yeah, were not good. But I was saying Roy Williams has more than earned the right to go out however he wants to go out in Chapel Hill.
0: Yes.
1: So that's why Roy Williams, if you checked Roy Williams' wallet, you would see the Taylor lifetime pass.
0: Really? Yep. They carry it around in a wallet, yes, huh? They show it off? Right?
1: Yeah, it's laminated. So if Jalen Brunson has the lifetime pass.
0: Yes.
1: If the Knicks get off to a slow start,
0: right,
1: in the month of October and it starts bleeding over to November, I have no problem calling for Mike Brown's job again.
0: Okay, so he doesn't have the lifetime pass.
1: No.
0: He was the coach of the team that won you, that changed your life.
1: Correct. Karl Anthony Towns, Josh Hart, none of those guys have lifetime passes.
0: What?
1: Because Jalen Brunson was essentially the catalyst that got this team over the hump.
0: Right. Does OG have a lifetime pass?
1: Yeah, that's a good call.
0: For the tip-in?
1: That's a good call. OG, I don't know if he does have the lifetime pass.
0: He does.
1: If your singular sports moment was one of the greatest moments of my life.
0: Right.
1: Lifetime pass.
0: It depends on the city, right? You would think that Nick Sirianni, after winning a Super Bowl, beating the Chiefs, beating Andy Reid, beating Patrick Mahomes, and almost doing it twice, you would think he would have a lifetime pass. But the second he makes a mistake, people want him fired. So,
1: yeah, every city's standards are a bit different. Like, right. Eli Manning.
0: Yes.
1: Eli Manning had a lifetime pass in New York when he beats Tom Brady in two Super Bowls. He beats Bill Belichick in two Super Bowls.
0: Right.
1: Where Eli Manning could have sputtered out at the end of his career in New York, which he kind of did. New York fans were like, this guy has earned the right to go out his way.
0: It is so odd. It is totally based on where it is that you coach. Because you would think, of course, Ryan Day has a lifetime pass, but he doesn't.
1: No.
0: God forbid he loses to Michigan this year. He might find himself on the hot seat. So it really depends on where it is that you coach, the location, how passionate the fan base is for the team. Like the 86 Mets, Dwight Gooden, they won a World Series. And after that, Gooden, Strawberry, they got worse. The team wasn't as good. But they have a lifetime pass with me. I was okay. It's laminated.
1: If you're looking in South Florida, I think Mario Cristobal is teetering on lifetime pass.
0: He has to win one though, right?
1: As long as I think Miami has been so starved for success that the fact that they're even making it to the playoffs with regularity. Now, Miami still hasn't won an ACC title since they've joined the ACC, which is shocking when the Duke Blue Devils have in football.
0: But Mario got to a national championship game. He didn't win it. The expectation down here is to win national championships for Miami. I feel like he has a pass for now, but if he doesn't win a championship the next 3 or 4 years, and I know Miami fans better than anyone, I've been doing it down here for 20 years, they will turn on him in a heartbeat.
1: Spo, lifetime pass?
0: Yes.
1: Spo, yes.
0: 100%.
1: And Riley, of course.
0: What do you get? Well, no. I'm not so certain. Sometimes people want to think Al Riley, he's over the hill, hanging up.
1: There's not much lifetime left.
0: College football. We are sports, sports, sports. 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
1: 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Matt LaFleur helped make Jordan Love who Jordan Love is. I don't think this is all on Matt LaFleur. 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

0: 50s and lower 60s, as will remain dry tonight with temperatures into the middle 40s expected before widespread showers move in heading into Thursday afternoon and evening, as highs will only top out in the middle to upper 50s. From the WBAY First Alert Weather Center, I'm meteorologist Andy Mead.
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3: Milwaukee up 2-0 in the best of seven series with Robert Gasser on the hill. Blake Snell throws for the Dodgers, 8 o'clock Eastern time. That's also the time of tomorrow's Game 4 between the teams in L.A. That's because Game 3 of the ALCS is being moved up on Thursday to a 1 o'clock Eastern time start because of the threat of rain in Cleveland later in the day. Phillies are keeping Don Mattingly as the team's skipper after he took over for Rob Thomson in the middle of the year, signing Mattingly to a 2-year deal. Astros skipper Joe Espada will not return to the team next season. Texans head coach D'Amico Ryan says wide receiver Marvin Harrison Jr. will play Sunday in London against the Jaguars. Ravens head coach Jesse Minner calls quarterback Lamar Jackson day-to-day with an ankle injury. Jackson not seen at practice today. Michael Penix Jr. expected to go for the Falcons against the Bears. I'm Dan Beyer.
4: Portions of the show are recorded. You want winners? He went 0 for 14 picking bowl games.
5: God bless football.
4: You want hot takes? He said Patrick Mahomes would be a disaster.
5: Really?
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5: It is college football with Stu Gotts and Bear, and look who is here. 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It is T-Bob. Kirk Herbstreit going to join us in about 15 minutes. Very much looking forward to that, and very much, T-Bob, looking forward to what is another great college football weekend coming up here.
7: Yeah, you know, Stu, we are on the border of a literal record-setting weekend. Six ranked matchups this weekend. The record is 7. Stu, I know you're not a math guy.
5: Yeah.
7: There's two teams in each game. 6 times 2, 12.
5: Yes.
7: 25 divided by 12. We're talking about damn near 50% of the teams with a name, with a number next to their name going toe-to-toe this weekend, and it starts in the Big Ten, top 5, Ohio State, heading to Bloomington, taking on Indiana, a rematch of last year's Big Ten National Championship. Of course, Ohio State having already fallen to Texas, but Indiana, Bear, winners of 22 in a row, and here's where we should start. Last time we saw these two in the Big Ten Championship, it was a defensive battle. Bear, how do you feel these teams have changed in the interim?
8: I think the biggest change is Indiana's secondary. I don't know without D'Angelo Pons if they have a guy back there who can just take away half the field. And possibly you're looking at Jeremiah Smith having a monster game, which I loved Ryan Day's quote the other day about to Julian saying, like, if it's single coverage, he's definitely open. Throw him the ball. If it's double coverage, he's probably open. If it's triple coverage, well, someone else is open. So I love that quote. I wonder now with Daly back as well, and that Indiana, you saw Indiana's defense in the second half last week of that game really make some adjustments and get to Calandria and eliminate their passing game. Big Ten championship game last year, they made Saints see ghosts. They dominated the Ohio State offensive line. I think there are some concerns, like bubbling, percolating maybe under the radar a little bit about the Ohio State offensive line. I think Ohio State is the better team, but I just think every like tangential, emotional, off the field deal, like Indiana and longest winning streak, longest home winning streak, Big Ten winning streak, beat him in the Big Ten championship game. Now you're a home dog. If I'm Kurt Cignetti, I love all of those other things coming into the game.
5: So Bear, I think one of the interesting things with this game and with college football in general, and I'm wondering if you agree, I think Ohio State has the advantage because they have the loss, because and Indiana has not lost yet. Really? I think you have to factor, well, yes, because you don't want to lose 2, you certainly don't want to lose 3, and Indiana is undefeated, and so I just kind of like the edge there for Ohio State. Plus, it's Indiana. Indiana is no longer a joke, as we know that the defending

0: national champions. But I just like it when the matchup is equal or close to equal, the team that has one loss, to me, has an advantage over the team that is undefeated.
1: Yeah, I'll deflect to T-Bob here, and I want to ask him as a player, because I think there's a lot more pressure on Ohio State in this game because they have the loss. If they lose, you have a loss to Texas, you've got a loss to Indiana. Yeah, two top 10 teams for sure, but now your wiggle room for the remainder of the year is completely gone.
0: Right.
1: Like that, to me, that's a lot of pressure, I think, for Ohio State going into this game, kind of knowing if we don't win here, we really put ourselves in a corner.
2: Ryan Day, to me, because I'm someone who's actually, I've always championed against your school of thoughts, too. I've always thought that, like, we, in American sports culture, we make championships as end-all, be-all, and we don't engage with, like, nuance and context, and you can be great and not win championships and this or that. Ryan Day, though, is the ultimate kind of put-that-to-the-test coach, right? Like he's never had that perfect moment. Even the year in which he wins the national championship, they lose to Michigan, they don't win the Big Ten, right? Like he's been so close. He was born into this great situation. That's why they call him third base. So I agree. He's got a national championship. He's got Big Ten championships. He's got high, but I still feel like Ryan Day should be having more success at Ohio State.
1: I think that comes with just the pressure of that job. I say pressure, and I don't want to discount like the job, but it's almost, this is going to come across the wrong way.
0: All right.
1: And I'm going to say it anyway. It's almost like the easiest job in college football. You've got an unbelievable fan base who can be a thorn in your side. You've got unlimited resources. You've got unbelievable talent. You've got history, tradition, everything going for you. It's like a program that really is on autopilot. But at the same time, it's a difficult job because you're expected to beat Michigan every year. You're expected to win the Big Ten every year. You're expected to win or play for the national title or go to the Rose Bowl every year. So, like, it's like damned if you do, damned if you don't, both sides of the sword. And it's – there are, 138, I think, FBS teams now out there. There are probably 130 college football programs out there that would kill to have Ryan Day as their head coach.
0: Yep.
2: Right now – let's talk to an Ohio State man. Let's talk to legend Kirk Herbstreit.
0: Yeah.
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25: Well, it's Brewers and Dodgers tonight out in Los Angeles for Game 3 of the NLCS. Milwaukee has jumped out to a 2-0 series lead behind timely hitting and a shutdown bullpen. It's a significant change from a year ago when they headed west in an 0-2 hole. But pitcher Aaron Ashby says their improvement makes sense.
26: Everyone that's in this core group has another year of experience. We know what it felt like last year to go down two, and it certainly doesn't feel good, but it's not the end of the world. And I think everyone being there and knowing what that feels like, I'll let you play a little more free, you know, lets you kind of, I guess, have that freedom to play and be successful.
25: Milwaukee will hand the ball to Robert Gasser tonight for his second career playoff start. His first last week in San Diego went four innings, allowing one run on three hits with three strikeouts and a walk. Los Angeles were kind of with veteran Blake Snell. He started against the Braves in the NLDS, making it 3 2/3 innings while allowing one run on three hits and walking five. No team has come back from a 3-0 deficit in NLCS history. Only one team in MLB history has recovered from a 3-0 deficit in any round. First pitch tonight is at 7. It's an off day for the AL, though. Their series shifting back to Cleveland with the Guardians and Rays tied at one game apiece.
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25: Well, the Packers are back in the field for practice today. 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Kick is at 7:20. And Wisconsin is at number 12 UCLA on Saturday night. Kick there is at 6:30. With this Wisconsin Sports Zone Network update, I'm Zach Heil-Pritt.
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0: We'll continue talking college football with the Bear and T-Bob. Kirk Herbstreit going to join us coming up here in just a second. But first, let's go to Sherman Oaks. Dan Beyer has a sports update.
1: It's game three of the NLCS due between the Dodgers and Brewers tonight from Los Angeles. Milwaukee up 2-0 in the best of seven series. You'll see it on FS1. It's Robert Gasser against Blake Snell, 8 o'clock Eastern time tonight. It will also be 8 o'clock Eastern time tomorrow for game four. Game moved up an hour. That's because game three of the ALCS between the Rays and Guardians is being moved from 3 Eastern to 1 o'clock Eastern time in Cleveland because of the threat of rain in Cleveland later on Thursday night. Phillies are keeping Don Mattingly as their manager, keeping him on a 2-year deal. Joe Espada not returning to Houston as their skipper. In the NFL, Texans head coach DeMeco Ryan says wide receiver Marvin Harrison Jr. will play in London against the Jaguars, making his Texans debut. Ravens quarterback Lamar Jackson not spotted on the practice field today, still has that injured ankle. Head coach Jesse Minter said he's day-to-day. An ESPN report earlier today said that Jackson has a realistic chance of playing week 6 against the Browns. It's the Bears and Falcons. Quarterback Michael Penix Jr. expected to start for Atlanta, while Caleb Williams of the Bears will be a full participant in today's walkthrough. Patriots are opening up the 21-day practice window for wide receiver A.J. Brown. Also, cornerback Christian Gonzalez is expected to return from a 2-game absence and play against the Jets. Rams officially signed kicker Blake Groupie off of the Jets practice squad. Stu, back to you.
2: Hey, what's up, y'all? Welcome back to College Football Show with Stu Gotts and the Bear. We talked made men earlier. Kurt Cignetti, the only made man in Stu Gotts history, except for maybe this next man right here. And that's Kirk Herbstreit, man. He's all over your television all the time, catching on game days. He'll be calling the Broncos game Thursday. He'll be in Provo Saturday. Kirk, what's up, man? Thank you so much for joining us today.
3: Man, good to be with you.
2: Okay, so let's start in Provo, because I got to talk to Kalani Sitake today, and I love that man. Serious, disciplined, a program that kind of represents the coach. Just tough, fundamental, and you're going to be in a fight. How do you feel about this Notre Dame team, which hasn't really been tested by this quality of opponent, having to go on the road to Provo?
3: I think that's the question, right, T-Bob? I think that Notre Dame's one of the few teams left that we just haven't seen them tested, like you said. And they, right now, they look great. It's not their fault. These players are playing the schedule that they have. They've been dominant. You know, their defense up to this point has been better. Maybe right now, again, it's only week 6 or 7, wherever we are. That right now, you could make a really strong case since Marcus Freeman's been in South Bend. This might be his best defense that he's had. But this will be a different test. LJ Martin being out is significant, especially short yardage and red zone. But Bear Bachmeier, these last couple of weeks, we know how he's built. He wears number 47. Dude is like a running back back there, maybe a tight end or fullback back there when he takes off. He'll have to have a big day, not only throwing it, but getting on the edge and between the tackles and kind of picking up for losing LJ Martin. But I'm excited to see just where this Notre Dame team is. I don't know if people nationally, T-Bob, you can appreciate this playing in Baton Rouge. I don't know if people nationally can fully appreciate how tough Provo, Utah is.
2: Yeah.
3: It's a very underrated, hostile environment. So just to see CJ Carr in that environment, to see this offense and the operation of it, if nothing else, that and a defense that, by the way, BYU's not, they're not playing bad on that side of the ball either. They are flying around. I think they're in the top 10 right now in scoring defense. You know, total defense, I think they're 7th. So they've been playing well, but this will be a much different test for them. But they are going to attack the Notre Dame running game and try to get CJ Carr into more obvious passing situations and then just dial it up, try to create havoc for him and see if they get some turnovers and get Bachmeier the short field to work with.
4: You talked about that Notre Dame offense. I think the emergence of Walton has really been what's made this offense go. Like, early in the year, we were wondering who was going to be the big play threat on that offense. It looks like Walton's finally becoming that guy that's going to step in and replace Love and Price.
3: Well, that's how I feel too, Bear. I mean, the Anais Williams last year, when he would get in, he was just kind of a complement to what we saw with Jeremiah Love and Jadarian Price. And he showed enough flash in those situations to make you think maybe this out and give you that wow factor. And I think Walton does. So I think Walton back there, I think gives them a little bit more of the dimension that they were used to. I mean, you lose two first round draft picks in today's day and age when it comes to running backs not getting drafted very early. And you lose two off one team. It's taken a little bit of time for them to get comfortable with who that guy can be. And how about the true freshman? This will be a great game, Bear. I think for Walton to kind of show he is that guy. You know, they're always going to have a big, strong offensive line. The receivers, I feel like they've been there for 10 years. You know, those guys have been there forever with Greathouse and Faison. So CJ Carr, greatest thing I think he brings is poise, seems to have all the answers. He'll need to have all the answers because, like I said, I think BYU, they're going to create some havoc and try to get the ball. Now, Carr doesn't turn it over. You know, Notre Dame right now, I think they've lost one fumble on the year. I don't care who you're playing against.
0: Yeah.
3: That's pretty damn impressive. So can BYU create some turnovers against an offense that up to this point has done a really good job of just not turning it over? I think that could be a big key in the game.
2: Well, and Kirk, you study these teams and you call these games so closely. I don't know how you have enough hours in the day, but, but when you've looked at BYU, you've looked at Notre Dame, how big is the talent gap, right? Because at a glance, to the layman, it feels very large. And how big is the gap? And how does BYU, like, what's the avenue to them overcoming that?
3: Well, I think first, I love that question because I think when Bear was at game day, we went two decades with preseason Notre Dame hype and then they'd get on the field with somebody that was like an LSU or Ohio State or whoever. And for about 20 years, it was a very, very noticeable difference between Notre Dame just not having what they had in the 80s with Lou Holtz and the early 90s with Lou Holtz, when they had superior athletic ability. They had linemen, they had tight ends, they had occasionally a linebacker. But when it came to the skill, running backs, receivers, safeties, corners, they were two or three steps behind the elite programs. Well, I really think the end of the Brian Kelly era and now with Marcus Freeman, I remember when they went to Athens about 5 years ago, I thought, oh, here we go again. And I was like, they're running with Georgia.
2: Yeah.
3: Like they look the part and that has not changed one bit. So Marcus Freeman, to his credit, maybe the admissions department, whatever they're doing, it's different these last 5 to 6 years. They look much more athletic. Of course, they're going to get the quarterback and the lineman, but they look different. Now, with that being said, it's hard to know because when BYU, with a lot of these similar players, got on the field against Texas Tech, last year I called one of those games, one in Lubbock, it was a very noticeable difference between the skill with Texas Tech and BYU, and then it had way out in the Big 12 championship. So, on film right now, based on who they played, especially on defense, I mean, 11 and 13 and 4, these guys are flying and look awesome on tape. But will they look that way against Notre Dame? I think they will defensively. I don't know where they are as an offense when it comes, especially without LJ Martin, if they can stack up. This could be a low-scoring game. I don't know what the over-under is. This kind of feels like with the home crowd and with the way their defense is playing, I would be surprised if it's like a, you know, Notre Dame in the low 20s kind of game and BYU trying to, you know, kind of hang in there with them. It just feels like a more of a low scoring kind of game.
0: Herbie, if I say Miami is the most talented team in the country, how much brushback am I going to get from you?
3: Well, I called him a couple weeks ago. I love Miami. I think they're better at quarterback this year. I don't know if they have the depth at receiver that they had in the past. I want to see them healthy defensively. You know, I think they're getting a couple guys back. Damon Wilson has really stepped up and provided that edge pressure, especially against Clemson. He kind of had a coming out game in that game as far as being at least in a Miami uniform. Of course, he's been in Georgia and Missouri. But you don't really have to sell me on Miami. We did a segment last week on game day in the right in the heart of the SEC with Georgia and Alabama fans around the game day set, even though it was indoors. And they asked me, we do the same spin the wheel, whatever, grab bag or whatever. And I was like, okay, my question was, who's the best team? Not forget the records. Like, who's the best team in college football? An easy answer would have been Georgia or Alabama or the winner of that game. And I, by the way, they're right there in the discussion. But, I said Miami. I think the only thing I worry about is the depth at receiver and the health of their defense. But if they can get everybody back, they are a beautiful team. And like I said, Mensah is just a different level of consistency than I think Carson Beck, who I was a fan of, but I think there's a little bit of an up and down last year with Beck. And I don't feel that right now with Mensah. I think he's the real deal.
4: It looks like they're going to get Xavier Lucas back this weekend. It looks like Marquise Lightfoot is back and
3: good.
4: Hopeful to get Frederick back. Demari Brown should be back as well. It looks like these guys, as we get later on in the year, are going to be coming back, which would be good for a playoff run. Not to go back to the Big 12, but I did have one question for you about that game in terms of like the national perception of the Big 12. We saw Texas Tech get kicked in last year in the college football playoff against Oregon. The Big 12 does not have a ton of marquee non-conference wins against these big top 10 other Power Four teams. Like if BYU were to go out on their home field on Saturday night and lose 27-3, like what does that do moving forward for the league? Because I think there's a really good path for this league to get multiple teams into the playoff, but does a BYU loss in not really being competitive potentially on their home field affect maybe how the committee is going to view this conference moving forward?
3: Fair, all fair, and I think whether we like to admit it or not, past history affects all of our thoughts.
0: Yes.
3: Towards how we evaluate teams. It's just in conferences. It's just, I remember when Boise State was trying to knock on the door of the BCS and it was like, okay, it took them like 5 years of beating Oklahoma in the Fiesta Bowl. And we were like, oh, wow, Boise State. Then they went to Virginia Tech when Virginia Tech was good and they beat them at FedEx Field. And we were like, and then they went to Georgia and played them in the Georgia Dome. And it was like, it took like, 3 or 4 years of those kind of wins for all to be like, you know what? We need to take this team serious. Like yeah. Chris Peterson, it's no longer he's at the little kids table. Like this dude's doing it. And I think the same thing right now. I'm with you. The Big 12 looks good. I mean, there's depth in that conference. Quarterback play has been outstanding. You know, Oklahoma State's an example of that. You know, what they're doing after losing to Tulsa, they've kind of surprised a lot of people. Utah is another example. They're doing great things. But I'm just being honest. Until they win against Notre Dame as a conference, until they go into the postseason and have some success, I feel like them and the ACC are kind of, other than Miami, it used to be Clemson, they're just kind of like, I think we'll all like, we'll believe it when we see it. And that's why I think the SEC and the Big Ten get the advantages when it comes to these kind of debates. It's they need to break that. They need to break that because a great discussion, Bear and I were having this earlier in the week. We all love the Big Ten. You know, last 3 years, the Big Ten had the upper hand winning the championships, been 8-2, whatever it is against the SEC head to head in the postseason. When you take the blue bloods like Penn State and Michigan away, and even Nebraska, you know, a setback last week. You take some of these brands, you know, of Ohio State and now Oregon with another setback, a second. You look at Ohio State and Indiana, regardless of what happens this week, who's the third or fourth team in the Big Ten, right? I mean, assuming they're going to get three, right? I mean, who is it? Iowa?
0: Right.
3: I mean, is it UCLA? Is it Nebraska? I don't know who. It's just weird to me for a conference that's been kind of flexing its muscles and saying, hey, we're better than everybody. All good up to the last 3 years. But what's going on in 2026 is Oregon and Michigan and Penn State really hurt the image or the depth of the conference. And could they be left with potentially two? Can Iowa run the table and be sitting out there at 11-1? They're locked. They're locked if they do that. But I think it's an interesting discussion when you try to think, like, who is that third and fourth and fifth team? Not right now, but who's it gonna be
0: right
3: in 3, 4, 5 weeks? Because I right now you're just used to Michigan or Penn State or whoever, Oregon up there, and they're not. So it opens the door for someone else.
2: So you talked about the two superpowers of the Big Ten. Last week, Herbie, you heard the call for the two superpowers in the SEC. I mean, in Tuscaloosa, that was a physical, heavyweight matchup. Massive swings. The game flow is probably my favorite aspect of the game, but it does kind of throw Alabama into a pretty tricky spot this weekend. So much expended, so much emotion, so much physicality. And now you got to go on the road to Neyland, and you're objectively better than Tennessee, but this is their Super Bowl. You could be a little hungover with how much you know this Alabama team and program from calling them so much. How do you expect them to respond to what is, again, a pretty tricky spot here?
3: Again, I hate to keep referencing your days in Baton Rouge as a player, but listen, I played at Ohio State, and the world has changed a lot since, obviously, when I played, and even since you played.
2: Yeah.
3: And the depth of these conferences after realignment, I'm just telling you right now, I want to like talk about how tough the Big Ten is when you go on the road. The reality is, I've never seen anything like what these guys do in the SEC. I mean, they body blow. And playing a game where you're thinking, oh my God, they won, they survived. And it's like, by the time you get done celebrating as a fan and you look at the next week, who we got next week? It's like at Missouri or at South Carolina or at Kentucky or, this week at Tennessee. It's like, there's just no time. It's like you're drowning in the ocean and you're fighting like hell to just get up to catch a breath. And you submerge back down underneath. Like, it's just, it never ends in that conference. And I'm not saying that as like pro SEC. I'm just saying that as pro college football fan, what these teams do to each other, and T-Bob, you lived it, and you know, especially in the trenches, it's just different. It's more like how the NFL, I don't know how the NFL, these guys, I do these Thursday night games, I almost feel guilty as I get ready to do the Broncos and the Seahawks, defending Super Bowl champs. These guys were in bloodbaths last week. Yeah. And here they come limping in to Thursday night. And I'm always like, hey guys, how are you? You know, like it's every week. I mean, I don't know how these guys are standing after what they did just 4 days ago, right?
0: Yes.
3: And I feel the same kind of like it's survival of the fittest in the SEC. I never seen anything like it. And so I don't, to answer how will Alabama do, I think the way the game ended and the fire from Kalen DeBoer with Lee, the corner, the 6'4" corner who kind of lost his there when it was third and two, yeah. They're about to get off the field and yeah. Get the ball back.
0: Yeah.
3: And he has a mental breakdown and it's a very selfish act. I think that could, and it's a rivalry game, third Saturday, yep. and that should be enough to like get them ready to go. But man, again, you know what it's like to try to think you can bring fans. I think underestimate this. To think you can bring a fastball every single week is just not reality.
2: Yeah.
3: And when you bring that B-minus game, and you're on the road, get ready. That's how upsets happen. You bring that B minus game, whether it's mentally, you're not as sharp. Physically, you're a little beat up. It's just, you're just not hitting on all cylinders. Again, you know what that's like. And the other teams over there Tennessee's trying to change their outcome of their season. Mm-hmm. They can't figure out the quarterback. They beat Alabama. Oh my gosh. The crowd rushes the field. Heupel's the man. He did it again. They beat Alabama. I mean, here we go, man. We're going to make it to the SEC. Like that's it. That's what's at stake for Tennessee. Alabama's like, man, we could show, you know, that we've got determination and we can sustain this, even though we're off of last week. I haven't even looked what Alabama has next week. But it's, I'm sure another game that's potentially tricky like this one is. So, I think they'll have A&M
4: at home next week.
3: A pissed off A&M team who talent-wise is good. They just haven't put it together yet. And again, a win against Alabama could fix a lot of their problems. So I think they'll be okay. But I think it's a tricky game. What are they favored by? 8, 7 or 8?
4: Yeah, 8.5, yeah.
3: Yeah, I think it's tricky, but let me just say this. I really like both of those teams. I think they're real. I think you're right when you say they're the two top teams in the SEC as we sit here right now. And if they can stay healthy, those two teams either rematch in Atlanta or in the postseason, you know, when we get to the playoff.
2: Stu, why don't you ask your SIG question?
0: I thought Bear had a follow-up there. Our apologies to Kirk Herbstreit, who was fresh and walks into every Thursday night game with guys limping and just says, "Hey, fellas, how you doing? Have you arrived at the point yet where you have forgotten what week it is in the college football season?"
3: Well, I've arrived at that point when someone says, "Hey, how was game day last week?" I'm like,
4: "Where were we?
3: Where were we? Ole Miss."
4: You're carrying the key sleeve at this point in the year, right? The hotel key.
3: Oh yeah.
4: The room 719.
3: Yeah. I got no idea. I got no idea, man. I just look at film. I know teams that I'm getting ready to call. And I get ready for game day and, you know, it's a whirlwind. It's a whirlwind till we get to try to get to Thanksgiving.
0: Right.
3: Like if I could get to Thanksgiving, I feel like I start to see a light.
4: It's later.
3: I start to see
4: too.
3: A light. Yeah. I know.
0: Herbie, right before you came on, we were discussing Indiana, Ohio State, and whether or not we've arrived at a place where there is Kurt Cignetti fatigue. Have we?
3: Well, for me personally, I had Kurt Cignetti fatigue after his first year. Some of the comments that he was making, wasn't a big fan of that. Google me and calling teams out, you know, but after talking to him, I'm very candid. After I went and visited him this summer, he's not doing that as much now that he's kind of proven that this program can win. He told me, and he's told people publicly when he does interviews, I kind of felt like I had to do that to just kind of wake up our fan base and wake up our team to make them realize, you know, quit being the doormat, quit being like us, and, you know, Indiana. And he's like, I had to kind of like shock the system a little bit. And if you go back and listen to some of his comments, that makes sense. But I think he's kind of, that part of it is kind of slowed down. He is who he is on the sideline, chewing his gum with those facial expressions. You know, I just think that's kind of his deal, right? But I don't know. I respect the hell out of what he's done. Here's now in his third year. How can you not?
0: Right.
3: He might have as good a coordinator combination with Shanahan on offense and Haynes on defense that there is in the country. If he can hold on to those guys, because those guys are both going to be head coaches. Haynes, I can't believe he's not already a head coach. That guy is a superstar. I think he's the best defensive coordinator in the country. So I respect the hell out of what they're doing. I'll be honest. I didn't think it was going to be something that was going to be sustained. I didn't think his excellence would be every week and every year, but here we are. And it took me last year, midway through the year, to be like, there's substance to this. Some of it's, you know, we thought was, it's not.
0: Right.
3: There's real substance here. And all you can do, you don't have to like some of his stuff, but you got to tip your cap to how those dudes are prepared, how few mental mistakes they make. I don't know if they are where they were last year right now. It doesn't feel like it at this point. But with him coaching and those coordinators, who's to say that it can't become that down the road? But I still feel like they're a work in progress from trying to reach the team that they were a year ago, obviously.
2: All right, Herbie, I know, again, it's insane that we're even going to talk to you given all the games that you call and traveling all around the country. So quickly, last one on the way out, what do you think about the Buckeyes? They're going to Bloomington to take on that machine you just talked about. Think they get it done?
3: Mm. don't know yet. I think obviously athletically, I tell you, the matchup of the weekend, there's so many great games. I mean, everybody, Barrett and I were saying so many great games November 7th.
0: Yeah.
3: This weekend with all the results. I mean, this weekend's insane.
0: Yes. Yeah.
3: So with all the games and all the matchups, the Ohio State offense with Saiyan and Jeremiah Smith and company against that Bryant Haynes defense, that could be as good of a matchup that we have this weekend. Cannot wait to see, just Arthur Smith and Ryan Day and how they prepare for that, trying to create some explosive plays against Haynes, who's going to move those defensive linemen around. I think there's an advantage at the line of scrimmage for Indiana. I think there's a massive advantage with the skill for Ohio State on that side of the ball. Will the line of scrimmage be the equalizer? I guess we'll see. Is Hoover ready for a game? That I think we'll see. He's played a ton of football. This will be probably the toughest opponent, most athletic opponent he's seen probably. Indiana, when I played at Ohio State, it was 80% Ohio State. It was sold out, but it was 80% Ohio State and 20% Indiana. And now it's a real home field advantage. You know, they've done a good job of showing up and getting behind their team. So I don't know what the spread is in this game. It feels like a coin flip to me personally. Would probably give Indiana advantage because of the line of scrimmage. But, it's so hard to go against Jeremiah Smith right now, the way that kid's playing. I mean, can't you just see the fourth quarter, Saiyan has the ball in his hands and number four makes the play that just, even if you have him doubled, he's that guy. He will not, and Arthur Smith, to his credit, he doesn't go like a lot of college coordinators, like, oh, they're doubling him. Okay. We'll see you next week, Jeremiah. Who else are we going to get the ball to? He's like, oh, you're going to double him? No problem. We're going to move him. We're going to put him in a bunch. We're going to use, even if you double him, we're still going to get him the football. So he's going to get 12 to 15 catches. It's just, that's the way it works. And can you prevent?

0: That's great, guys. We appreciate that.
1: All right, man.
0: Very nice of you.
1: Yes.
0: All right, fellas.
1: Safe travels. It looks like you're traveling in style, as you should be. Say hi to the boy. Say hi to all the boys living around on Thursday Night Football.
0: I will. You guys have a great week.
1: All right.
0: Enjoy Saturday.
1: All right. Thank you, Herbie.
2: Yes, sir.
1: Thanks for being the best thing on our TV. We appreciate it, bud.
2: The legend, Kirk Herbstreit. We'll be back right after this to wrap up this episode of College Football Show with Stu Gatz and the Bear.
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11: Patrick, and this is Above the Noise. Postseason baseball is a way of making everything that happened during the regular season feel irrelevant. 4 bad games, your season's over. But when you're a 4-time MVP, the standard's a little different. Shohei Ohtani is finding that out. He hasn't homered since August 18th. He's driven in just 1 run over that stretch. He finished the regular season 11 for 70 with 29 strikeouts. He has continued to struggle in October, going 3 for 20. Naturally, the conversation is turned to, what do you do if your manager, Dave Roberts? It's difficult to blame Roberts. On one hand, the Dodgers can't afford to keep waiting.

0: waiting for their star to rediscover his swing. On the other hand, we're talking about one of the most talented players the game has ever seen. But four MVPs, baseball's richest contract. When it comes to one swing that could make the entire conversation disappear, do you leave Ohtani in the lineup? I'm Dan Patrick, and this is Above the Noise. 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
1: Right now.
2: Yes.
1: It's time for the medal stand. That's right, Bear. Gold, silver, bronze. What should we be playing this weekend?
2: Bear, before you get to that, Mikey A., do you think Kirk was thinking, because we've had him on our show, separate from the college football show here with Sagatz and Bear, we didn't talk any college football with him.
3: He had no idea what to do.
2: That had to be jarring to him, right? Yes?
3: Yeah. Until you saved it to the end by singing in his ear into his earbuds.
2: Yes.
3: Happy birthday to a dog who literally walked away when you two started singing.
1: That made well, you, can you blame him?
2: I mean, the dog's more famous than he is, and he knows it. Yes. Anyway.
1: He does know it.
2: Yeah. By design, I think. Let's get to the medal stand here, as T-Bob was trying to get to. The medal stand, the picks here from the Bear, who's been great this season.
1: We're going to go bronze. We'll start with Indiana plus the 3.5 against Ohio State.
2: Wow.
1: Kirk kind of alluded to it there.
2: Yeah.
1: With the advantage that Indiana has up front, I think that could be a problem. It feels like a field goal type game. So I am going to take the Hoosiers plus the 3.5. Silver, I'm going to lay the points, lay the 10.5 with Notre Dame this week. I don't think BYU is going to be able to score. Again, he kind of answered some of the questions I had for him before I was able to ask them. It reminds me a whole lot, the BYU offense, what they did like going into the Texas Tech game last year, both of them, the regular season and the conference title game. I don't think they have an answer for that type of athleticism. And the gold medal play, it's set up. The line is telling you that Wisconsin is the right side against UCLA, getting three. The Bruins off of that upset win last week. Now you're favored. That game last week was more about bad Oregon than it was UCLA. Huh. UCLA commits a ton of stupid penalties. I think Wisconsin is pretty good. We saw them put up a good fight for 2.5 quarters or so against Notre Dame in the opener. So I would be taking the Badgers here to potentially pull that upset.
2: Wow. All right.
4: Okay. Wow. Going into the Rose Bowl.
2: Yes. I like the gold medal game. Vaunted
1: home field advantage of the Rose Bowl.
4: Yeah, fair.
1: 28,000 strong.
2: Yeah. I hate doing this. I like the gold medal game. I like the silver medal game. I'll usually just trust you and trust you blindly. I do not like your bronze medal game. I'm sorry.
1: That's okay. If there's one I'm going to lose, let it be the bronze, because I'm friendly with Ryan. And whenever I have no dog in the fight, I do like to see Ryan and Ohio State win.
2: All right.
4: All right, guys. And look, and again, if you're a college football fan, enjoy this weekend.
1: Yep.
4: Six ranked matchups. It's going to be incredible. And in honor of Rachel, our wonderful producer, number 25 Northwestern at Michigan State. How about it, boy? A little Pat Fitzgerald revenge game. Let's go, Cats. Get it done this weekend. All right, guys. We love you.
1: Hey, you know what, T-Bob? You mentioned the rank. You mentioned the ranked teams as well of the ranked games. The three of the six longest home winning streaks are on the line this week. Indiana's got the longest. You've got Ole Miss that's got a lengthy home winning streak. BYU's got a lengthy home winning streak. And you got two of those teams that are dogs. So we could see two of the longer home winning streaks go down this weekend as well if what Vegas says rings true.
4: Real quick here, 1 minute. Mizzou at Ole Miss, 13-9. Mm. This is an odd one here because, like, Ole Miss kind of disappeared from our consciousness for a bit, right?
2: Yep, yes.
4: They get dominated by Florida. They go on the bye. They kick Vanderbilt's ass. In the interim, Mizzou has responded very nicely, and they've been on a bit of a run here. Does Mizzou, can the triumvirate of Austin Simmons, Caden Lee, Jamal Roberts, can they go into Oxford and take down Chambliss and Co.?
1: I think they can. Missouri was like kind of a little bit of a punchline earlier in the year just because they really hadn't done anything and they were hanging around the rankings even after a loss. And then they came out and you got the wins that you needed to get. You blew out Florida. You blew out A&M. And now here, I think they got a real chance to uh, to go in here and win. And if you're looking down the road, like they are potentially a team that could be worthy of a college football playoff consideration. Because you mentioned that that offense is scary good. And I think Ole Miss's defense at times, like we saw in the Swamp, that they are a little soft up front. Like if they can get that running game going and then give Simmons some time, the one biggest thing that I worry about this week is Austin Simmons needing to just take a deep breath, relax, don't get too hyped up for the return to Oxford.
4: Bear, great takes by the Bear, and I still can't believe that Stu said Cignetti's a made man. Has nothing more to do in this life. Enjoy Kurt Cignetti. You are truly one of one. That is something I never expected to hear. Stu, Bear, Mikey, Rachel, everybody, thank you so much, guys. Taylor as well. Sorry we didn't talk UNC. College Football Show with Stu Gotts and the Bear. We are
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18: A cool and cloudy afternoon with highs into the upper 50s and lower 60s as will remain dry tonight with temperatures into the middle 40s expected before widespread showers move in heading into Thursday afternoon and evening as highs will only top out in the middle to upper 50s. From the WBAY First Alert Weather Center, I'm meteorologist Andy Mead.
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16: Game 3 of the NLCS between the Brewers and Dodgers gets underway at 8 o'clock Eastern time tonight on Fox Sports 1. Robert Gasser against Blake Snell. Milwaukee's up 2-0 in the best of 7 series. Now, Game 4 of the NLCS takes place tomorrow night in Los Angeles. It will start at 8 o'clock Eastern time and not 9 o'clock Eastern. Moved up an hour after Game 3 of the ALCS was moved up. There's scheduled rain late in the day in Cleveland on Thursday, so the Guardians and Rays will play their Game 3 at 1 o'clock Eastern time on Thursday. Phillies are keeping Don Mattingly as their skipper, signing him to a 2-year deal. Joe Espada will not be returning as the Astros manager. Ravens head coach Jesse Minter says Lamar Jackson remains day-to-day with his ankle injury. He was not seen at practice today trying to return from that injured ankle. Texans head coach D'Amico Ryan says wide receiver Marvin Harrison Jr. will play Sunday in London against the Jaguars, making his Texans debut. Michael Penix Jr. expected to start for the Falcons against the Bears on Sunday.
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22: 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I'm Susie Armstrong. 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
22: Daniel Suarez is returning to the number 7 Chevrolet for the 2027 NASCAR Cup Series season, Spire Motorsports announced today. The 34-year-old from Monterrey, Mexico is currently in his first year with Spire and 10th in the Premier Series. The news comes with 4 races remaining in what has been the most consistent season of his career, scoring an average finish of 15.2 and qualifying for the chase, along with notching his first crown jewel event victory in May's Coca-Cola 600 at Charlotte. Suarez joined Spire after a 5-year stint at Trackhouse Racing, where he collected the first 2 wins of his career. I'm Susie Armstrong. This is NASCAR Today on the Motor Racing Network.
31: Otani, who essentially looks crippled and is getting massacred by seemingly everybody on the internet right now. Dodger fan, Dodger hater, baseball fan, baseball hater. Absolutely everybody is coming and teeing off on the crippled GOAT. Coming for the GOAT. Even though he's obviously injured. He's obviously injured. He's obviously hurting that team. And he's probably hurting himself. It's time to take a seat. Bench the Shohei.
32: We keep hearing that he's injured. What is he dealing with?
33: It's everything. It's the upper body. It's the knee. And he's just not perfect. He's not. But in his words, he's ready to.

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1: That's Jim Rome earlier today, and a little piece of Dave Roberts' press conference yesterday. I'll have a little bit more for you from that press conference here in a minute or two. That's the story of Brewers-Dodgers going into Game 3. And I know this is a Brewers show. It's the Wisco Sports Show. Welcome, by the way. My name is Grant Bills. But the story of tonight's game is what's going on with Shohei and what's going on with the Dodgers. And I expected, you know, when I started putting the show together, well, I'll talk about this for a couple minutes and then we'll move on. And then I started to dig. And then I watched the entire Dave Roberts press conference from yesterday. I'm like, this is a little odd. This is a little weird. It's interesting. That's definitely the story going into tonight's game around the country. Now, for us Brewers fans, we talk about Robert Gasser. And, you know, I assume the Brewers lineup, I don't believe it's out. It wasn't out as of 10 or 15 minutes ago. When it comes out, we can react to that. And we'll talk about the Brewers side, of course. But the story of this game is Shohei Ohtani and what's going on there. So that's where I want to start. This is the Wisco Sports Show, like I said. You can watch the live stream, the Wisco Sports Zone app. You can watch and listen anytime on that thing. Download it. You're going to want that. Tonight, for example, The Huddle is on. 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That is our flagship station's show, The Zone. 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J.R. Radcliffe going to be here, Journal Sentinel, to talk Brewers in about 25 minutes. Jesse Temple makes his weekly Wednesday appearance from Badger Connect. He'll be here at 5:35. But I think most of the show is going to be on the Brewers. I do have a Packers thing. If you want to go there, I'll read the room on that. I can always hold on to that. Or we can just continue to go all Brewers all week. I'll read the room, but maybe an hour or two, I'll give you a Packers thing. But I want to start with Shohei. I was in the sauna this morning. Again, filled with only old men, as we discussed last night, despite what Shane Gillis said on SNL. The whores are not at my gym. I don't know if I can say that word on the radio. I'm unsure. There's no loosely dressed women at my gym. It's old men. Anyways, I was sitting with the old men in the sauna this morning. And while I was sitting there, I was listening to press conferences. I was all caught up on my podcasts and stuff. And I'm like, all right, I'll listen to, it was Garrett Mitchell and David Hamilton yesterday. And then Pat Murphy. And I don't want to say all the talking points, but it felt like a good chunk of questions directed at Pat Murphy from Bob Nightingale and especially from some of the national baseball, right? And the LA people. It was centered around Shohei, how he's been playing, how they've been handling him. There was a question asked, and I can't remember by who, yesterday to Murph. It's like, well, would you rather, well, what's the bigger challenge, dealing with a diminished Shohei Ohtani or dealing with the young player there's not as much of a book on? And they're talking about DePaula, who would probably be the other player if they were to sit Shohei. So a lot of questions thrown at Pat Murphy. I can't remember if David Hamilton or Garrett Mitchell were asked about Shohei. I mean, neither is a pitcher. It would have been a little odd, but it is the biggest story, at least going into Game 3. And I kind of hate all the Ohtani talking points, because the more he's brought up and the more that he's talked about, it feels like he's more likely to get it going. But I'm superstitious. Knock on wood. I was walking during the last couple of innings the other night. And every time that Jeff Levering or Lane Grindle, I was listening to the radio, would say something like, and the Brewers bullpen has, you know, gone X number of innings without a run, I'd like run to the side of the walking trail and like knock on a tree. Like, I'm always knocking on wood and I'm always superstitious. It feels like the more that Shohei's struggles are talked about, the more likely he is to get it going. But it seems pretty clear that Shohei is hurt. And it appears he told the Dodgers, I'm playing. And the Dodgers said, yes, sir. And when it's Shohei Ohtani and he makes $800 million or whatever, okay, that makes sense. I'm not saying the Dodgers are stupid and I'm not saying the Dodgers should bench him. What are they doing? I understand why things are transpiring this way. But it's pretty clearly going that way. This is Dave Roberts. One of the many questions he took yesterday, one of the many answers he gave, and he kind of had to reiterate himself quite a bit. He answered the same question probably five or six times in a 15-minute presser. This is just a little bit more from Dave Roberts yesterday.
2: No one knows what's going to happen tomorrow and the ensuing days.
1: By the way, $800 million player on a billion-dollar payroll, and their mic sounds like it's a cardboard tube with parchment paper over it. Anyways, go ahead. Sorry.
2: No one knows what's going to happen tomorrow and the ensuing days. you know, at the end of the day, in this big moment, we're listening to Shohei. And we're going to support the crap out of him and believe in him. And that's it. You know, and it's like he can go out there and throw out four hits or no hits. And it's like it doesn't change our process and how we're going about it and believing in him. So, I mean, at the end of the day, that's kind of dumbing it down, I guess.
1: So this is 4 or 5 minutes into Dave Roberts' presser yesterday. And I kept watching because I was going to cut some sound from the show. And the questions about Ohtani just kept coming. And it's the big story, I understand, but the questions were all kind of the same. And I don't know much about Shohei and what he's like, and I don't know much about the Dodgers. They're not my team. But clearly there's something there, and there's something going on. Not the injury, but there's clearly a thing based on the questions that were asked that's like, hey, this Japanese guy maybe doesn't always communicate that well. And it's not just the language thing. It seems like maybe it's hard for the Dodgers to get information from him. Maybe kind of like Kawhi Leonard. Like Kawhi Leonard's kind of a loner. He has his people. He kind of lets the team know when he's playing, when he's not. Like it's not always maybe the best line of communication. Maybe it's not always team, trainer, player. It's more the player and his team saying, hey, we're playing. Hey, we're not playing. It seems very Kawhi Leonard-ish. Now, on top of it, he's Japanese and he speaks English. Shut up. But like, I refuse to. But there is that language thing that can make things difficult and that can add another wrinkle. And it's clear because the Dodgers reporters just kept going. Oh, Dave, Shohei told you this. Well, what did he say? Well, how did he say it? What did he say that gives you confidence? Obviously, Shohei is a little different. What? And they just kept going. We're 10 minutes into this press conference, and I just cut this question to show you. I don't even care about Dave Roberts' answer. He gave the same answer to all these questions. And credit to Dave Roberts. He was very patient and amicable. I think a lot of managers or coaches after the second or third question would have said, hey, guys, I already answered this once. This is what I'm going to tell you. Dave, very polite. Almost like he knows that he's mostly worthless in that operation and his biggest skill is managing star power and being nice to the media, whatever. Oh, and he stole a base for the Red Sox one time. Wasn't that big of a stolen base, actually. Run would have scored anyways. This is 8 or 9 minutes into the press conference. There's been half a dozen questions asked already, and this reporter's like, hey, let me ask this a different way, because clearly they were angling for something they weren't getting.
3: To maybe ask that in a different, slightly different way, Andrew earlier this year said that Shohei maybe wasn't always as awesome of fully communicating how he was feeling with you guys, maybe not even kind of being honest with himself about where the state of his injuries were at. What is it about what he said today that gives you guys assurance that, you know, he, for as confident as he's saying he feels, isn't even, you know, overstating to himself kind of how he feels, and that, you know, he is going to be able to back up that confidence that he expressed to you guys?
2: I just think that.
1: So I cut out the answer because the answer is the same to all these questions. But just they kept asking, and clearly. And again, I don't follow the Dodgers closely. I have a soul, so it doesn't interest me. But clearly, there's a Kawhi Leonard thing there. I was reading a little bit from Bob Nightingale, who's on with Bill early today. He wrote, Shohei Ohtani spoke passionately Tuesday with Los Angeles Dodgers manager Dave Roberts. He acknowledged that he's playing with pain. He flat out insisted, though, that he can not only play, but that he's close to being the most feared hitter in the game. Again, Roberts listened. Roberts believed him. So Ohtani will be back in the Dodgers lineup Wednesday for Game 3. Of the National League Championship Series, trying not only to save the Dodgers season, but preserve their dynasty. He's hitting 6th tonight. Their lineup is out. I still haven't seen the Brewers. Maybe it's dropped in the last 10 minutes. I'll check over the break. He wants to be in there and help us win a ball game, Roberts said, and win a championship. He was very convicted that he's onto something mechanically. He was adamant that he can help us. He's well enough to help us win a baseball game, so that's all I needed to hear. The facts say that Ohtani is compromised, playing with a sore left knee and inflamed right biceps, which is reflected by his ugly slump. And I'm not going to read the numbers because I feel like I'll just be jinxing him. Roberts told Ohtani that he'd be glad to give him the next game or two off, even with the Dodgers season on the brink. But Ohtani didn't want to hear a thing about it. It would be different if this were the regular season, but not now, not with this urgency. The Dodgers are down 2-0 to the Milwaukee Brewers. And if Ohtani took time off, the next time he might be playing would be spring training, whenever that is, with a looming lockout. Ohtani wants to be the man, just like he's been since his arrival in this country, just like he's been since signing a $700 million contract with the Dodgers 3 years ago. That's what I think all great players have in the biggest moments, Robert says. They expect to perform more than anyone. I do think Shohei has taken this as a personal challenge. Okay, so that's just a little bit from Nightingale. I understand why they're not benching him. Because it's probably worth a shot. What's more likely if you ran the Dodgers? What's more likely? That Shohei has a big night and wins you a baseball game? Or, you know, Josu DePaula, who's 21, I think, and really talented, he comes in and ignites something. You know what I mean? Like, what's more likely? It's probably the first thing. You're down 0-2 and probably don't feel great about either option. Why would you? But it's probably still that first thing. Shohei Ohtani is one of the few guys in baseball that could actually be expected to win you a playoff game. Him and Garrett Mitchell, probably. A little tongue-in-cheek. Although Garrett Mitchell, he's got a little bit of that thing, too. On a much smaller scale. But you saw that in San Diego. Like, you can get a couple hits, make a defensive play, win you a ballgame. I think Derek Jeter even said that after game one in Milwaukee in the postgame. He said, well, you know, Shohei's going to win a game by himself at some point in this series. And last year he did. That's the thing. He didn't even do much until game four. I think he had one RBI. I think he had an RBI single. And then game four, he plays like the greatest baseball game anybody's ever seen. The Dodgers last year survived mostly without him. Game one, the RBIs were a Freeman homer and a Betts bases loaded walk. Game two was Hernandez, Páez, Muncy, Edman. Shohei did have an RBI single in that game as well. So for the most part, until game four, they were scoring 3-4 runs. They were getting by without him. It was mostly driven by, you know, outstanding starting pitching from Snell, Yamamoto. That was more, I mean, you remember, I don't need to bring this up. You remember exactly what happened last year. The interesting thing to me is that the Dodgers have been so helpless without him. And the analysis has become, well, if Shohei doesn't get it going, the Dodgers are porked. They can't win without him. Which to me says a lot about the rest of the lineup and the way they're playing. Mookie Betts, Freddie Freeman, Will Smith, Teoscar Hernandez, who's outstanding. Kike Hernandez, who's like the best postseason baseball player of all time. Max Muncy, who's a stud. Like, this lineup, if any lineup in baseball should be able to absorb a diminished Shohei Ohtani, it should be this one. And yet that hasn't been the case. Here's Mike Greenberg and Jess Mendoza on ESPN earlier. We played this on Bill's show. Bill had a strong reaction to this. My takeaway from this line of thinking and this logic is a little different than Bill's.
4: Do we have Robert Gasser doing the pitching for the Brewers?
1: First of all, kind of funny that Robert Gasser is getting mentioned by Mike Greenberg on ESPN. Never thought I'd see the day. Go ahead. Sorry.
4: Do we have Robert Gasser doing the pitching for the Brewers in this game three? It's a simple, quick question here. If they don't get Ohtani going, can they win this series?
5: No, absolutely not. They need Shohei. We can mention Will Smith, who's struggling even worse. I mean, there's a few batters in this lineup, but they go how show goes. We've known that throughout the season.
4: And his manager knows it, and that's why he's sticking with it and hoping for the best.
1: They go as show goes. I mean, has that been the case the last year, two or three? I mean, he's outstanding, but so is the rest of their lineup. To me, it's a testament to the Brewers and how well they're playing and how complete of a brand of baseball they're playing right now. Where the Dodgers are at a point where they need Shohei Ohtani to be awesome or they're not going to win at this rate. That speaks to some of the struggling members of the Dodgers lineup, absolutely. But to me, that also speaks to how great the Brewers are. You know, you could see that the Phillies or the Braves or the Brewers, like you could see one of these teams knocking off the Dodgers. And then you'd kind of look into the series and how it went. It's like, well, Shohei, you caught him at a great time. Shohei was hurt and he was bad. And that's not really how I'm seeing this. Shohei is hurt and he's bad, but they're handling this lineup. Knock on wood that continues. The Brewers are just, I mean, they chased Skubal after five and Yamamoto in the third. To me, the fact that the Dodgers are losing games because Shohei's not performing is as much of a testament to the Brewers and their level of play so far in this series as it is to the rest of the Dodgers lineup. Like, yeah, Freeman hasn't done much, knock on wood. Will Smith is slumping, knock on wood. Yes, all of those guys aren't pulling their weight either, but this is a Dodgers team and a lineup that should be able to absorb one of their big sticks, even their best stick, Shohei, not playing great. And they kind of got their ass kicked in game two, and they were handled in game one. Will they score one run in game one? One or two runs? That's a testament to the Dodgers' opponent, in my opinion. And also a criticism and a critique of some of the other members of the Dodgers lineup not really pulling their weight while Shohei struggles. J.R. Radcliffe's going to join us at 4:35 to pick at some of these talking points. We mostly talk Brewers, but I wanted to give you some remarks here in the first segment, some thoughts on the biggest story of the day, which is definitely the Shohei situation. Hopefully, in the sixth hole tonight, he is awful again and the Brewers are able to collect a win. And all of this talk about Shohei does not awaken the beast. Your Brewers thoughts. Let's take some calls before we get to J.R. coming up next. 608-321-1670.
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11: The compete, you know, we just got to play better. I think pitching better, you know, getting hits, scoring runs, all that stuff. We just got to win a game. So I wouldn't, you know, I'm not too concerned about the urgency. Just want to keep that intensity. It's going to be good to be at home, play in front of the home crowd. And again, win a game and then go from there.
12: I love that answer from Dave Roberts. Look, we just got to pitch better and hit better. They do need to do a better job of both. And hopefully they continue to suck at both. I want the Brewers to wrap this up. I want the Dodgers to quit. I do not want this game going the distance. I don't need that. I don't need the stress in my life. Brewers lineup is out, by the way, and it's all righties against Blake Snell. So Vaughn DHing, replacing Yelich, Ortiz at third, replacing Hamilton, and Lara in right, replacing Frelick. So that's the lineup. The rest of it is as you'd expect. Your Brewers phone calls before we get to J.R. Radcliffe from the Journal Sentinel coming up at 4:35. 608-321-1670. Wisco Sports Show. Who's this?
13: Grant, Jeremy in Eau Claire. How you
12: been? Hey, Jeremy.
13: Man?
12: I've been good. How you been?
13: Good, good. You know, got a lot going on, but I'm still tuning in every day.
12: Hey, busy
13: sorry
12: is good.
13: If I haven't called. Yeah, sorry if I haven't called in much, but this thing with Shohei Ohtani has been reported on a lot. They've been talking about a lot, and I get it. Like, he does have some lingering issues. He does not look good at the plate. He's not comfortable. Something's bugging him. But at the same time, to your point, you brought it up, and I was thinking about it last night, too, because on Rome's show, he was talking about it because he follows you at night.
12: Mm-hmm.
13: So, and I heard his quote that you played earlier. And I was like, he wasn't effective last year. He wasn't really a big threat.
12: Well,
13: I mean, yeah, okay. He came alive a little bit in game four.
12: But, that's the thing, is game four was like the greatest baseball game we've ever seen. But to your point, they mostly won those first three games without him. I think he had one RBI on a single before game four. So your point remains, the Dodgers were capable of winning games with him not doing much until game four last year. And at that point, the series was basically over anyways.
13: Oh, yeah, and it was Monty Freeman, Betts, like you said. Mm-hmm. And to your other point that you made, I attribute this more to the difference in the Brewers this year than last year, the pitching. So I take note of it when they lost game two, Freeman was asked about, you know, what's going on with you guys and stuff like that, and he was asked about pitchers, and he said, well, they all throw 100 and from 100 different angles.
12: Yep.
13: I think it's more on the pitching staff. This is a different team, and they don't really know how to deal with it. We're shutting them down.
12: Yeah, I mean, so yes, I would agree. And I want to be clear, Jeremy. I appreciate it. The Brewers are playing great. They're playing great. It's the most locked-in baseball team that I've watched in a long time. So all of this talk about Ohtani and the Dodgers is to take nothing away from the Brewers. The story going into tonight's game is Shohei Ohtani, because he's the biggest name in the sport. He's the best player on the planet, on the biggest team on the planet. So that's the story. I want to make it known, like, Ashby's pitch, great, and Uribe and that bullpen has only allowed one run, knock on wood, and Miz and Henderson, I guess, weren't great. But the offense, top to bottom, like, everyone's doing things, and Contreras looks like just this all-world catcher. Yes, yes, yes, all of those things. Ohtani is the story, and I think it's not just Ohtani. The extension of the Ohtani thing is they need Ohtani because, really, up until now, nobody else in this lineup has really been doing all that much. So the Ohtani story is Ohtani, but it's also, well, they need him because the rest of the team, and I'm going to knock on wood 100 times during tonight's show, because I would like Freddie Freeman and Will Smith to continue to suck and blow, and Mookie Betts to continue to not do much. I would really like that to remain the case. I would really like it if the universe could throw us that bone for a couple more games. 608-321-1670. Let's go Sports Show. Who's this?
2: Hey, it's Darnell.
12: Hey, good evening, Darnell. Are those geese?
2: Hey, good evening. They are geese, I think. They're heading down south for the winter or something like that.
12: Geese or crows, one of the two.
2: I don't know. I think they're flying in a V formation, so I'd assume that means they're geese. But my younger brother and I were talking last night about what this Dodgers team kind of feels like to us, and we arrived at the assumption or the conclusion that they are, or seem to be, the Milwaukee Bucks from 2023 and 24, where they have won championships or a championship in the past. They have kind of like a big three, big four, that are kind of aging and maybe on their last leg as far as leading teams to championships. Like the Ohtani would be like the Giannis, right?
12: Mm-hmm.
2: Undisputed best player in the league. You've got your Chris and your Drew and your Dame, right? Like the Freddies, the Mookie Betts, the Yamamoto, whatever it might be. And a team that's maybe showing some cracks. And I remember a couple years ago watching those Bucks teams, and I was like, I don't know if this kind of, like, this team is a juggernaut when healthy, right? But they're not healthy.
12: Yep.
2: And they show cracks against teams that can run them up and down the floor, which is kind of seems to be what the Brewers are doing right now. I thought it's just a weird thought that we kind of had about this series. Now, obviously, it's not even close to over, but it's just from watching those first two games, it seems like one team's got this energy that's a little bit different.
12: Yep.
2: And it just kind of felt like watching the OKC versus Bucks NBA Cup. Was that 2 years ago?
12: Yep.
2: Where it was like, all right, Bucks are still good, but this OKC team is pretty crazy. You know what I mean?
12: And they're young and they're hungry, right? All of these things, Darnell, I appreciate it. I don't normally like crossing sports because how do you compare basketball and baseball? But I think this comparison is a great one. And I thought this was true of the Dodgers last year, actually. And to be fair, it might have been true last year. And then Shohei Ohtani plays the greatest baseball game anyone's ever seen. And Snell and Yamamoto throw the greatest starts I've ever seen. So, like, I think they were aging and they were declining last year. And if Snell and Yamamoto don't go ape, do the Brewers win one or two of those games? Do they have a little bit more juice? Like, I don't think last year was as much of an ass kicking, or I don't think the Dodgers were really that good. I mean, they should have lost to the Blue Jays. That ball stuck underneath the wall. It was BS. So last year, I think this process, what you're describing, Darnell, had already started. There were just some unbelievable individual performances last year. And I think the Dodgers, weirdly, I know it's weird to say, I think the Dodgers caught the Brewers at a great spot coming off that five-game Cubs series. I agree with you. But we've also seen the veteran, you know, championship-tested aging team pull it out. Ain't as good as I once was, but I'm as good once as I ever was. Think of the 22 Warriors with Steph Curry. They shouldn't have won that. The Celtics had no business losing that series. So the series is a long way from over. You're absolutely right. But I think your observations of the Dodgers are apt. I think they are good, Darnell. I agree. We got time for one more call here, and then we got to get to our guest, J.R. Radcliffe, coming up. Wisco Sports Show. Who's this?
4: Hey, Grant. BBT. Do we still have a Shohei room here?
12: Yeah, absolutely. What do you got?
4: I think we're just going to get some more and more just like, you know, tidbits on like how big this gambling thing is, man. I think it's all related back to this gambling thing. Like,
12: you think he's got something going on in his life that's distracting him?
4: Well, one, probably over in Japan.
12: I'm losing you. I'm losing you. Start this over. There's probably what?
4: So I think there's some people in Japan that are probably depending on him playing, whether it's in the markets over there or, you know, the people that are backing him. It's kind of bizarre that a star like this would put himself through this. So I think we're probably going to get like another big story. Probably once the season's over, like we had last off season.
12: So I like the angle. I don't know what it would be. BBT, I appreciate it. I love when you call. I've heard another person or two bring this up where there's something going on in his life with his people behind the scenes. These are human beings. So when their personal lives aren't squared away, that impacts them at work, just as it would impact you and me. My personal life is obviously glowing and everything is perfect, which is what allows me to do this job at such a high level every day. But you knew that. I don't know what's going on with Shohei. I think there's a chance that he's just hurt, and because he's a high-level competitor, he wants to play. I think that's on the board, too. But I'm not discounting what you're saying, BBT. And I like the angle, and let's keep our ears to the ground on that, and I'll watch the internet and see if we get any breadcrumbs. By the way, speaking of breadcrumbs on the internet, you guys see what's going on with Harrison Meavis? The dude's just in every girl's Instagram DMs. The fat kicker who just got cut, and now everyone's like, oh, yeah, that perv, look at what he sent me. These professional athletes, man, they're either that dumb or they're just that groined up that they don't care. They're like, yeah, I know I'm famous. I'm going to shoot my shot in your DMs anyways. You're going to screenshot it. It might leak. I don't care. Just fascinating story. Not really for the show, but if you have some spare time on the internet to look around, it's pretty funny. J.R. Radcliffe going to join us coming up next. The show tonight presented by La Crosse Beer House. Remember Jesse Temple in hour two. We got some Packers things to hit as well. But more Brewers Talk with J.R. next.
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22: Well, it's Brewers and Dodgers tonight out in Los Angeles for Game 3 of the NLCS. Milwaukee has jumped out to a 2-0 series lead behind timely hitting and a shutdown bullpen. It's a significant change from a year ago when they headed west in an 0-2 hole. But pitcher Aaron Ashby says their improvement makes sense.
23: Everyone that's in this core group has another year of experience. We know what it felt like last year to go down two, and it certainly doesn't feel good, but it's not the end of the world. And I think everyone being there and knowing what that feels like, I'll let you play a little more free, you know, lets you kind of, I guess, have that freedom to play and to be successful.
22: Milwaukee will hand the ball to Robert Gasser tonight for his second career playoff start. His first last week in San Diego went four innings, allowing one run on three hits with three strikeouts and a walk. Los Angeles will counter with veteran Blake Snell. He started against the Braves in the NLDS, making it 3 2/3 innings while allowing one run on three hits and walking five. No team has come back from a 3-0 deficit in NLCS history. Only one team in MLB history has recovered from a 3-0 deficit in any round. First pitch tonight is at 7. It's an off day for the AL, though. Their series shifting back to Cleveland with the Guardians and Rays tied at one game apiece.
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22: Well, the Packers are back in the field for practice today. They will welcome in the Cowboys on Sunday night as they look for a third straight win. Kick is at 7:20. And Wisconsin is at number 12 UCLA on Saturday night. Kick there is at 6:30. With this Wisconsin Sports Zone Network update, I'm Zach Heil, Print.
12: All right, welcome back. Wisco Sports Show. Jesse Temple in 1 hour. Get back to your phone calls. And I have a Packers thing if you're interested. If you're interested, got an appetite for a little Packers talk. I do have a take that I want to pass along. Maybe we can do that at 5 o'clock after Zach's update. But right now, lucky enough to have him from the Journal Sentinel. That's our good friend, J.R. Radcliffe, to talk Brewers. Here's our conversation from yesterday. J.R. Radcliffe is here. He is with the Journal Sentinel. He's the trending sports reporter. So if JR's not at the event is not worth your time. JR, the Brewers certainly have been trending. So you've been all over that. You have host the Microbrew podcast with Kurt and JR. It's one of my favorites as well. This team is great. And we can talk about all the different reasons they're great. And we can spend the next 10 minutes doing so. But the thing that I want to start with, the thing that I keep thinking and the thing that I texted my dad after the game the other night is, I don't know if I've ever seen a baseball team this dialed in. JR. I mean, they're just so on it. It's like watching a group of sharks playing baseball with blood in the water. And that, let's start there. Let's start with that idea. Are you noticing that too?
0: We always hear about how teams need to be hot at the right time or whatever. And even though all the evidence can tell us that there's no connection between how good a team is in September and how good the team is in October, you know, you're always looking for like, do you have the team that gets right, you know, hot at the right time? And even if that's still a little bit fuzzy in terms of whether it's real or not, this team is hot at the right time. Like they have a bullpen that's as locked in. Historically, no one has done what this bullpen has done, which is allow one earned run in whatever it is, 28 and a third innings. Their starters have been just okay. So there's another level there, but the offense, man, it was the quality of contact against San Diego. I mean, I said this, like, there's two ways to look at that Padres series, that NLDS, because they were all close. They were all low scoring, but the Brewers were pounding the ball all over the ballpark. They had outplayed the offense. San Diego's offense is pretty solid. And not that the Brewers offense isn't, the Brewers offense is better, but the star power is on San Diego's side. So when you look at the exit velocities in those games, and it's like, man, the Brewers hit like 12 of the 15 hardest hit baseballs in that game. You could say, well, maybe they got a little unlucky. Now, the other way is you could look and say they were all really close. The Brewers could have easily lost those games, but that's not how I was looking at it. It was like, they're playing great. You're just not seeing that result in the scoreboard necessarily, but they also still get wins, so they still get to move on. And now in game two, you finally could kind of exhale a little bit. I would say that it wasn't actually exit velocities. You know, there were a lot of soft singles, but that's Brewers baseball. You know, that's what they've done all year, which is, you know, pressure, pressure, pressure. And then finally the dam breaks a little bit. It hadn't broken in this postseason. And then it finally does in the eighth inning, and you're left looking at a team that, like, hasn't really strung a bunch of hits together to play their best version yet. And they have a 2-0 lead in the NLCS. So they are, yes, locked in. Great way to put it. And again, like, if you want to look at the starting pitching, there's actually still another level that we've seen them reach at points this season that right now their top two starters haven't hit. So take confidence, solace in that. Maybe, I don't know. Like, maybe it makes you a little worried about the back end of this series as if it gets longer, you know, how those guys are going to do. But they look so prepared for this, so believing in this. And now I think all the fans are along for the ride, too. How can you not believe in what you've seen thus far in the postseason?
12: There's a lot of juice. And a minute or so ago, you said, and that's Brewers baseball. That's the way they play. I keep hearing this from commentators and analysts and the play-by-play folks on Fox. And usually it's about contact. You know, the Brewers, they put the ball in play, they get guys over, they get them in, you know, softly hit, you know, little flares or ground balls that find space. I roll my eyes a little bit at everyone's kind of drive to categorize, well, that's Brewers baseball, because really, JR, they kind of do everything well. They hit the ball really hard against the Padres, and they've out-homered their opponent at every

0: this is, I mean, look at the Rays and Guardians. Like, there's a breakthrough here in terms of building teams without breaking the bank, without signing tons and tons of free agents. You've got your one or two guys that are high price items, and then you've got, you know, winning on the edges with players who are very young, pre-arbitration, guys who maybe aren't going to mash 30 home runs, but are capable of putting the ball in play and putting pressure on. Like, this is how they built their team, and now you're seeing the success borne out here in 2026 across baseball. Those are the teams that are winning and are still alive. The Dodgers are an analytically sound team too, and yeah, they have the money as well, but like, these are the teams that are still that are left. So you're right. The Brewers good at kind of everything. And right now that's borne out in their lineup where there aren't many black holes. I mean, if David Hamilton is going to get on base three times and score all three times, like he did in game two, who do you attack? Who do you go after? I mean, they've got it. Everybody is capable of having an at bat like Jake Bowers had, the 12th pitch at bat. Like, Jake Bowers is a very special talent, has done that before this year. But would it have surprised you if that was a Sal Frelick at bat, who is also not one of their best hitters? It would not. That's just what this team is made of. So yeah, you could roll your eyes at it. I mean, I don't care how they think it happens. Like, the W's on the scoreboard are piling up, and they're in such an ideal position. And it turns out, like, if you're not going to allow any homers to the opponent, you don't even need to hit many. It's interesting, Grant, down the stretch, September, they struck out a little bit more than they did the previous few months. And I remember I pointed that out to Kurt, my colleague at the Journal Sentinel. I was like, oh, that's interesting. There's been an uptick in strikeouts. And then you see there's also been an uptick in home runs. Like, they were homering about once a game for the last month, which is not anything to write home about, but it was better than what they had done earlier. And so then it kind of seemed to me maybe they're selling out just a little bit more, living with just a few more strikeouts to get just a little bit extra punch, because now they're going to get into the postseason and they're going to need that. It served them last year. All those solo home runs in game five against the Cubs. I mean, they really did win with their power in that Cubs series. And they're not like exactly winning with their power here, but they have done enough on the home run front, specifically two guys, but they've done enough on the home run front. And that is also serving the fact that they're getting great pitching and they're getting a couple timely hits. And, you know, they're winning every baseball game as a result of all that.
1: I think a home run can also function maybe similarly to a dunk, where, yes, it's worth one run, but it also gets the crowd into it. It gets the dugout maybe locked in to maybe go up there. And now we're going to have some better quality at bats because William Contreras's home run, albeit a solo shot, gave us a little bit of life and gave us a little bit of juice, which I think is important for how they play pitch by pitch, at bat by at bat. Like, that takes a lot of energy, and that energy needs to come from somewhere. Back to that original premise of how locked in this team is, two guys specifically, Contreras and Churio, have talent coming out of their ears. And because of that, at times in the regular season, they would drive me a little nuts because I know there's more in there. And you don't always get the quality of a bat or, you know, the patience at the plate. But I think those two guys specifically are playoff risers because the moment gets them fired up and locked in to really access all of that talent that maybe you don't see on a Tuesday night in June.
0: I think that's completely true. Look at last year or the year before. Jackson Churio had already had a bunch of great playoff moments. William Contreras hit two monster homers in that Cubs series. He didn't look good against LA, but nobody did. They've already delivered on this stage. This is clearly the thing that motivates them most of all. And I think it's fair to look at their seasons as frustrating. Jackson Churio started with an injury. His numbers are still great for a 22-year-old kid, but he started the season with an injury. A little inconsistent at times. We still weren't sure if he really, you know, had a command of the strike zone, or was it just going to live with bad swing decisions. He's still a guy who has never been an all-star, you know, 3 years into his career. I think there's some reasons for that, but like, 3 years into his career, you're like, well, when is he going to become one of the best players in baseball? Yeah. And William Contreras, I mean, I might get some pushback on this. I think I have, but like, he had a bad season for most of the season. He was not helping this team for a good chunk of the season, but he was still the best catcher they had. And I think toward the end of the year, you saw a little bit of a different version of him where he really was a more locked in version of William Contreras. And then certainly you have seen that in the postseason. I mean, he has been, if the series ended right now, he'd be the playoff MVP or NLCS MVP right next to Aaron Ashby. I mean, he's been awesome. With Churio actually overall, you know, he had the big hit in game two and he has a home run. He hasn't gotten on base as much as other guys in this series, but he's been hitting the ball hard a couple times in game two. He hit the ball really solidly the other way. It happened to be on the ground and it happened to be at a fielder. I think both occasions moved a runner over, so it was fine, but like, he's got more in there. Like, game three, buckle up for that, because I really think there's a lot more coming here from Jackson Turia that we've seen the big moments, but we haven't seen the consistency in this postseason. I

0: I still think there's some more Jackson Chourio action coming before, you know, if they do move on to the World Series, I think it's going to have a lot to do with him.
1: So Shohei is the story of the series as of today, and I want to wrap with that. But one more thing in the meantime, Trang looked bad, straight up bad against the Padres. And he wasn't good last year other than the home run against the Cubs, which was real, not to take that away from him. But taking that away, he had been very bad. And you look at him, it's like, man, that's a big swing. Are there holes in it? Is he a player that gets tight? He looks like a completely transformed player in this Dodger series. What are you seeing from him through these two games that's really made a difference? Because something must have changed, or he's doing something differently. I don't know. What is it?
0: I think it was important to look at what he was doing when he was struggling, which is nothing really that different. His swing was still fine. It just, you know, the timing just wasn't quite right or whatever. And I guess I can't put my finger on why he's looked so bad and really why he had been in the postseason in his career, just not a great contributor, you know, and he was still sort of a developing player coming into the season to some degree. And so that's part of it too, but he's, like you said, different, awesome, has helped out a massive deal here in this Dodger series. I think game two was a little fortunate. You know, he should have struck out both times, his first two at bats, both of which ended with him on first, on base, double and a walk. Because the Dodgers didn't challenge, and then he was intentionally walked. So he was on base four times, but there are some caveats there. I would still say that he is a streaky player, and saw this in the regular season. He was a guy, and over the past 2 years, he is a guy who's had one good month followed by one bad month, almost perfectly. You know, it doesn't quite match up, but pretty much this is a guy who is on again, off again. And the final bottom line ends up looking great. And I think there will be some games where Bryce Turang swings and misses through a bunch of pitchers and wears strikes out four times. And then the following day he homers twice. Like, this is kind of how he has been. I don't think we think of him as a streaky player, but I started to really think of him as that. So you kind of have to ride the wave right now. Feel like that's where we're at with him. He's on the up end of the wave. His swing has looked good throughout the postseason, even if the results haven't always been there. Opposite field against Mason Miller, his the single that he hit in game four. I think it was game four. No, that might have been game three. I'm getting them confused already, Grant, but it really felt like there was a little bit of a breakthrough. Like, okay, he's kind of figured out that timing a little bit, and then we've seen it in this Dodgers series.
1: We've seen them win and play in so many big-time important games now, JR. It's easy to get them crossed as Brewers fans. We're living a bit of a charmed life. Hopefully that continues tonight. Knock on wood. Well, what do you make of the Shohei situation? I think it's a testament to the Brewers that they've needed him. They need him to win these games. He has not been there. They have not won these games. It's a little bit of an indictment on the rest of the Dodgers lineup as well, but Shohei is the biggest story going into this game tonight. What are your thoughts on that? We can wrap up.
0: I don't know if it's an indictment. I think it's just a sort of a reality check where, like, Shohei calls the shots. If he thinks he's ready to play, he's going to play. Like, who's going to stand in his way? Dave Roberts isn't going to say, sorry, $800 million man, you're going to sit this one out because we just don't trust the knee and we don't trust the results. Zero extra base hits in this postseason, zero RBIs. Like, it looks kind of bad. You know, everyone has made the point, and rightfully, that he looked bad in the postseason last year before he hit three home runs in a game and pitched, you know, struck out 10. And of course, the single greatest postseason game ever. That's certainly water under the bridge at this point. But he didn't look like this before that. He looks so in pain. That swing he had against Jojo Romero to strike out, to me, that looks like somebody who doesn't trust that his knee isn't going to give out on him. And so putting him in is, I think, a sign that he is just, he's the show in Los Angeles. And if he says he wants to play, he's going to play. Even if you don't trust the Dodgers bench, Jose Dupala, who's 21 years old, that guy's a monster. He's a gigantic person. He's a left-handed bat. I think he's a matchup problem. And I think the Brewers feel that way too, because Trevor McGill worked very carefully around him as a pinch hitter before locking down the last out of game one. Like, they even put the tying run in scoring position because he wanted to face Mookie Betts instead of Jose Dupala. Now, Mookie Betts was righty-righty, but, like, I think that's worth noting to me, that the 21-year-old scares him a little bit, and not so much the future Hall of Famer batting at the top of the lineup who also hasn't exactly, like, torn up the place. So, you know, I think if you're the Brewers, you hope Shohei Ohtani does play. This version of him, certainly, I mean, obviously, maybe unlocks something or figures it out. But the knee pain isn't going away. He's not going to suddenly be able to drive the ball out of the ballpark for three home runs. Maybe knock on wood for that too. I should never speak ill of the greatest player that we'll ever see. But I feel like this works for the Brewers if he's going to be in the middle of that lineup.
1: Thank you for the anecdote on Dupala from game one. I did not watch the top of the ninth. I went to take a shower and I prayed. And then I checked the score when I got out. I can't. Dude, I got home game two. I went for a walk. It was a beautiful night, and I listened to the radio. I can't. These games have made a mess of me, JR. So thank you for that. I did not know that DePaula anecdote from game one. I appreciate that. Thank you for passing that along to my audience. I've not covered that.
0: I do not think you're alone, Grant Bills. I think there are a lot of people who just can't quite watch these last innings, and I don't blame them. I think this is probably the most confident fans have been up to nothing. You know, they've never been up to nothing in a championship series. They've never won a seven-game series in the playoffs. It has never happened. When they made it to the World Series, it was a five-game ALCS back in 1982. They've never won a seven-game series. They've never been up to nothing. This is literally a first-of-its-kind experience for Milwaukee Brewers fans. And so, you know, you get a little bit of house money. Obviously, a third win feels like would change, you know, like really, really let some, yes, you know, let some exhale out. But I'm guessing this isn't going to go down easily. You know, this is, no one expects the Brewers to just like sweep the Dodgers here. And if they do, fantastic. But I think there's still some baseball left to be played.
1: They've never been up 2-0. I was in attendance for game two in 2018. I got tickets from work. I took my dad and we both watched Justin Turner hit that ball to left center after Corbin Burns couldn't throw strikes for the first and only time all year. And then Jeremy Jeffress took about a half hour to throw four pitches before that home run. Before that home run.
0: Man, I turned to Kurt Hogan. I said, I'm thinking right now about 20, you know, this was going into the eighth inning. Yeah. I'm thinking right now about game two in 2018. They're up a run. They've got some good hitters due up. It's Abner. And I'm thinking, you know, it feels like this is the type of thing where, you know, in the past, the Brewers have given that up. But then they didn't. They had a very easy inning and then came back and, of course, you know, won the game. So maybe this is different, Grant. It might be different this year.
1: It might be. JR, I, like you, typically my mind goes to those places, so I always enjoy your perspective. Thank you for a couple minutes selfishly to get you on this show. You normally do Bill's show. Thanks for the time, JR. Enjoy the rest of the series.
0: You bet, man. Talk to you later.
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1: With a look at your news headlines on The Score, I'm Terry Kabarik. Winnebago and Outagamie County residents who are out of work due to the July 27th tornado can now apply for disaster unemployment insurance. A portion of the $17.9 million the federal government is providing for relief efforts is available to those who qualify. Winnebago County Emergency Management Director Eric Rasmussen says this is only one step in what will be a long recovery process.
2: Well, each person's situation is going to be a little different, but the recovery from this disaster is going to take us years to get our community rebuilt and all of our residents back to a pre-disaster state of normal.
1: Unemployed individuals are required to apply for Wisconsin unemployment benefits and be found ineligible before seeking federal funds. Applications for federal aid can be submitted through FEMA. Hobart Lawrence Police put a temporary hold on the release of evidence in the criminal case against Green Bay Packers running back Josh Jacobs. In a letter to media outlets, Chief Michael Renka says the hold is meant to allow attorneys from both sides to seek requested legal action. Jacobs was convicted in Brown County Court on misdemeanor charges of battery and criminal damage to property in connection with an altercation with his girlfriend at a Hobart home back in May. The victim filed a motion to have the evidence permanently sealed, citing privacy and health concerns, but the motion was denied by a judge. And those are your latest news headlines. You're up to date, and now you know the score.
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4: Game 3 of the NLCS between the Brewers and Dodgers gets underway at 8 o'clock Eastern time tonight on Fox Sports 1. Robert Gasser against Blake Snell. Milwaukee's up 2-0 in the best of seven series. Now, Game 4 of the NLCS takes place tomorrow night in Los Angeles. It will start at 8 o'clock Eastern time and not 9 o'clock Eastern. Moved up an hour after Game 3 of the ALCS was moved up. There's scheduled rain late in the day in Cleveland on Thursday, so the Guardians and Rays will play their Game 3 at 1 o'clock Eastern time on Thursday. Phillies are keeping Don Mattingly as their skipper, signing him to a two-year deal. Joe Espada will not be returning as the Astros manager. Ravens head coach Jesse Minter says Lamar Jackson remains day-to-day with his ankle injury. He was not seen at practice today trying to return from that injured ankle. Texans head coach DeMeco Ryan says wide receiver Marvin Harrison Jr. will play Sunday in London against the Jaguars, making his Texans debut. Michael Penix Jr. expected to start for the Falcons against the Bears on Sunday.
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9: A cool and cloudy afternoon with highs into the upper 50s and lower 60s, as will remain dry tonight with temperatures into the middle 40s expected before widespread showers move in heading into Thursday afternoon and evening, as highs will only top out in the middle to upper 50s. From the WBAY First Alert Weather Center, I'm meteorologist Andy Mead.
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11: This is Kane in Colorado. I just want to say I agree with you that, you know, playoff baseball is very painful. I listened on the radio, too. It's really like, it's like the whole experience is like you're about to flip over a test that you kind of studied for. You don't, and then not good. So I will be listening and to one of the Northwood stations because they don't black out the game. Thanks, Grant.
10: Yeah, I appreciate it, Kane. Thanks for it. Appreciate it. Sorry to rush you, but it seemed like that was all you had to say. So perfect. I'm glad I didn't make you wait. These games are like pulling teeth, man. It's just it's like I have a cable connected to each one of my internal organs and they're being pulled every different direction. It's brutal. But I have experienced euphoria from these wins that are unlike really anything other than the Packers winning a Super Bowl and the Bucks winning a title. It's unbelievable. So it's worth it when my team wins. Up 2-0 for the first time in franchise history in the CS. Hopefully that continues tonight. Yes, I'll pass along the lineup for those of you who haven't seen it. It's all righties in tonight, which is not a surprise against Snell. And I want to reset the show with some Packers thoughts to begin hour number two. The show tonight presented by La Crosse Beer House. We'll be right back after Zach's 2-Minute Sports Update.

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3: Greetings, happy October, and welcome to Fleet Farm's Living the Outdoors show here on The Score. 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I am back in the studio tonight and will be for the next couple of weeks, so glad to be back here and looking forward to it. 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Well, you know, here we are, just a little bit less than half of October, and it is it's shaping up to be pretty cool, a lot of fun. Been up in the Grouse Woods the last couple weeks, and we'll talk about that. But I've got another great guest tonight. He's been with me for many years now, and is an outdoor junkie, just like myself. We're going to go ahead and welcome in Tom Van Zeelen. Tom, how are you?
4: I'm doing terrific, Mark. You know, I was thinking, you know, this is your, well, you got two more months of shows left here, and our first show was a COVID show. We did that from an office over a cell phone. And
3: that's crazy.
4: 6 years ago that was. Hey.
3: That's crazy.
4: I know. So this has been a fun journey that I've been on with you here. So
3: yeah,
4: thank you,
3: it has been. I wanted to make sure. You know, when I made the announcement, I'm stepping aside, I wanted to make sure I reached out to the people who have been, you know, great supporters and you know, great people to have on the show. And you were one of those people. I wanted to make sure I had time to get you on one more time so we can just sit here and talk hunting and fishing. And, you know, I shared your first turkey hunt with you. And, you know, it, now I kind of see all of these cool things that you're doing. You're getting involved in archery. You're going to go on a pheasant hunt. We're going to talk about all that cool stuff. But, you know, when you talk about, you know, the outdoor activities, it's kind of seemed like you're just kind of blossoming out into doing all these other cool things. And I promise you, we will get out on Lake Winnebago and we'll do some waterfall hunting. Mid-November.
4: Good.
3: I was working on everything today, getting my long lines and stuff set up, getting the blind ready. I didn't get the blind set up yet, but I got time for that. Got my dock in out of the water, got everything prepped, ready. Because the hunting on Winnebago typically starts about the middle of November. It gets pretty good into, you know, through Thanksgiving into the beginning of December, depending, of course, on the weather. But, you know, it's kind of cool to see that, you know, you're getting into a lot of the trap shooting and skeet shooting and all that and that kind of stuff. Sporting clays.
4: Yep. My nephew Tanner says you don't call it skeet. That's a whole different thing. Clays.
3: So sporting
4: clays. I'm learning all the etiquette from my nephew Tanner there. He's teaching me.
3: Well, you know, it's nice to have a youngster.
4: Oh, he's so much faster than I am.
3: Isn't it crazy?
4: I can't believe how fast he is. And we were actually shooting 2 weeks ago, and we were shooting at 4:30 and 4:35 o'clock, and my eyesight was just, I can tell that my 48-year-old eyes cannot keep up with him. And then last week, we went at 1 o'clock on Friday, and I beat him finally. But I could see.
3: It's such a difference.
4: I had time to take my time, but he's a fast shot. He's a good shot. His dad shoots with us too, and he's always winning, and my dad is always taking in the tail. Hey, he's always coming up last, but well, between, you know, Tanner and I, we're always battling for second.
3: And that's great to be out there with the youngsters, kind of see them, you know, fall into, you know, the realm of the outdoor life and doing all that stuff. And he got his first turkey this last spring, did he not?
4: He did.
3: Had to be pretty exciting.
4: That was an awesome experience, as in a journey from really when I met you at TRS to you taking me out to learning this stuff to me taking him out and then being on my land teaching him how to do that stuff. And
3: yeah,
4: his excitement was awesome. And I can say that's probably how you felt when you and I were together and I shot that first one. And
3: oh my God.
4: That that enthusiasm, that adrenaline that went through me was, I could feel it for him. So that was an awesome experience, and that's part of what you did for me there too. So that's pretty cool.
3: And that's what it's all about, Tom, is taking that, and you get that satisfaction, that excitement of watching somebody else be get that adrenaline that high and get excited about doing something. Then you just kind of watch that light go bing. It's like, wow, this is pretty cool stuff.
4: Absolutely.
3: You know, and Tanner, you know, got to sit in a blind with him for several mornings. And it's just, you know, to watch the kids, you know, you try to teach them whatever you can. I told him, I'm sitting in a blind. I go, first thing I'm going to teach you. And he goes, yeah. I go, I'm going to teach you all the things not to do. Whichever, I've done every one of them. And he was kind of puzzled by that, but I think he finally understood after a while. Yeah. And he had a chance to poke one that morning, and he chose not to. He wanted to wait for a big time. And that's the beauty of the outdoor life. You pick and choose what you want. Nobody forces you to do anything. You have everything you do is your choice, and make it what you want. And, you know, if it's, you know, you don't want to shoot a Jake, or you want to wait, or you want to do this, you want to do that, you know, that's the beauty of it. It's not like there's any, you know, index of all the things that you have to do.
4: No, my dad, we were talking, you know, in the woods when we were doing our shoot, and he's like, I'm going hunting this next 2 weeks, but I don't want to shoot anything because I don't want my hunt to end yet. It's like, do I want to shoot a deer right now? No, I want to enjoy the hunt. You know, so he'll go out and do his thing. But once you finish the goal, it's over then too. You know, and that's the hard part too is, hey, now your hunt is over again.
3: It is, you know, and that makes a lot of sense, because if you want to feel that excitement of getting up every morning, you know. But speaking of deer hunting, duck hunting's the same thing. You got 60 days to hunt, you know, here in Wisconsin. If you're deer hunting and you're archery hunter, you can hunt all the way through the next year, into January. So you get a lot of opportunities, but, you know, your window for the best opportunities is pretty short. But yeah, it's kind of like, do I want to shoot? And that's the beauty of it. If you don't want to, don't do it. And I've always been like that. Maybe some days in my younger days when it was about, you know, getting a limit of ducks and getting a limit of grouse and shooting your couple pheasants or whatever it is. But when you start to mature and that's not as important as, you know, waking up, having a cup of coffee, you know, slogging your way through the marsh and, you know, getting your decoys and stuff set up. Just the simple fact that you've woken up and done that stuff is, the older you get, the more gratifying that is.
4: Yep, it's a blessing to wake up, and especially right now with the way, the October in Wisconsin is always the best month, it seems, right? And it's like you wake up, you can smell the freshness.
3: 100%. Right?
4: Every day the trees are a little different.
3: Yep.
4: Right?
3: The scenery changes dramatically. Yeah. And, you know, this I've been up in Langley County last several weeks and watched the whole transition. And since I've been retired, I get to see the actual full transition of the colors. And it was really fast. It's dry up there. So, I mean, they were turning already in early October. And by about the maybe a week ago, stuff was already starting to drop. But it was like 2 days. And it was in all the colors were full, you know, colorama, as they call it. And then it was gone.
4: Yeah.
3: And I'll go back up there now tomorrow, which is good. All the aspen trees will have dropped their leaves. Now I can see stuff.
4: Yep.
3: You know, you're not just hearing this loud, you know, chainsaw flying through the woods type of thing. But, you know, when you talk about fall, that's exactly what it is. You get up in that cold morning, the air is fresh. You kind of smell that decaying leaves, but it's not a dank, nasty smell. It's a fresh kind of smell. You smell everything is just like a sensory overload.
4: Yeah, we were doing we had our fall colors ride out of Wabi Lodge in Lakewood a couple weeks ago there, and we did a pre-ride the week before, and what a difference one weekend made, you know, just from one to the next. And I say, the first weekend of October, we were up there, it was still green. The second weekend when we went riding, we're taking the UTV down the trail, and all the yellow leaves were like snowflakes popping up in the air, like we were knocking them off, you know?
3: Yeah.
4: And I was following someone. I go, man, you know, this is what life's all about right here.
3: Yeah.
4: You know, just being part of that nature at 60 degrees, that gorgeous feeling in the mornings. And then at 2 o'clock, you got your hoodie off already and you wish you had some shorts on, you know? That's what October is in Wisconsin. It's just awesome.
3: It is, you know, and we've experienced that. Now it's going to change a little bit, which is fine, you know, but that, waking up in the morning and it's 40 degrees. By the afternoon, it's 75. Mm-hmm. I mean, we even creeped up into 80 a couple days there, which was great because I got to do all my outside work. You know, I said, you know what, I've got a couple days to get this stuff done. So we got it all done. My wife and I cleaned everything up, got everything ready to go. So when I go back up there, now I don't have to worry about all the chores that need to be done. I can just focus on getting out in the woods and walking the trails and doing all that kind of stuff. And this year is, anybody who follows me on Instagram or Facebook, there's a lot of birds. I mean, 2 years ago was the best year I've had since I was young. And this year, I've been keeping track for the most part. I carry a little book with me, and I write down how many flushes and where I'm finding the birds. And I try to look for any type of an edge that I can, which isn't always, you know, doesn't always work. But you got to put some things in your pocket. So, you know, I was finding birds in some places that I would normally find them, they weren't. In places that I would never find them, they were. And a lot of young birds, which is great. I mean, that means last year, I don't think they had a very good hatch at all. I kicked up several coveys, and that's a good sign to me. And the other good thing is that, you know, you're seeing good numbers.
4: Yeah, we didn't have that torrential rain this spring that we had the year before, and that just really messes up all the nesting birds.
3: You know? It does.
4: So now we're gaining that young bird right now that we didn't get last year. Because it was down for all birds last year, it seemed.
3: Yeah, it was. I mean, that spring rain and cold weather can wreak havoc. But, you know, I don't have a dog. I probably, as I calculated, had about 50 flushes.
4: Wow.
3: I got five birds, you know, and I'm feeling pretty good about where
4: How many
3: I'm
4: shots
3: at right
4: did
3: now.
4: You take?
3: I'm on my second box. So probably 30 shots,
4: that's
3: 35
4: not bad.
3: Shots.
4: Nah.
3: That's not bad.
4: No.
3: But I still...
4: Yeah, throw some lead in the air. Hey?
3: Well, here's the deal. I keep my plug in for waterfall hunting.
4: Okay, sure.
3: So
4: just
3: I have three shots.
4: Then? Yep.
3: You know, if you can't hit a grouse in three shots, they're gone by then.
4: Oh, no.
3: You know,
4: that last shot's always a Hail Mary. I think it's there. I'm launching.
3: Yeah. It's a good thing, you know, and you know, you're not walking miles and miles and not seeing a bird. And I've been through those days where you're lucky to get one bird. You know, you put 5 miles on, you flush one bird. That's bad. That's when the cycle's down.
4: Yeah.
3: So this year it's pleasant. I'm looking forward to leaves coming down and the ferns dropping and get a heavy frost to kind of push everything down. Those birds will change, you know, where their habitat is. But right now, according to what I've shot one bird in the aspen trees. All the rest of them have been on alder thicket edges of the aspens. Every single one of them.
4: Well, every year the woods changes so much, you can't hunt memories, you know, because where they were before might not have the same growth anymore there.
3: Well, that's true.
4: You know, that's the hardest part is it's like fishing and hunting memories. That doesn't work. The terrain changes.
3: It does change. That's why I'm a crop opener. I'll when I harvest my bird, I open it up and I see what they're eating. You know, if they're after mushrooms or wintergreen. One of them was full of clover.
4: Oh, wow.
3: And these little catkins. You can find the food source. That's where the birds are.
4: Yep.
3: They just are. They have to grit. And I'm finding them between like 3 and 5 in the afternoon.
4: Have you seen any woodcock yet?
3: Not one.
4: But in Lake County, are you seeing that's a good flight pattern for them there,
3: yeah.
4: too?
3: Yeah, okay. Yeah, that's a good area for them. So that I'll start to drive them a little bit harder here as the weather changes and the ground hardens up a little bit and starts pushing some birds south.
4: Because that should be pretty soon. I mean, that's Halloween at the latest there, usually.
3: Yeah. Usually they start piling through right about now. But, you know, again, it's dry up there, so you've got to look for areas that got some moisture in them.
4: Yeah.
3: Now, they got some good rain these last couple of days. That'll change things. But anyway, good year for grouse. Duck hunting, not so good. But that I never put a lot into that because it can change overnight and the big system's coming in. But it's going to be exciting the next couple of weeks and finish up pretty strong in October. And then November is pretty much dedicated to just waterfall hunting on Lake Winnebago and doing that kind of jazz. But anyway, you know, a while back you texted me.
4: Yeah.
3: And you're like, hey, I want to get a bow. You know, what do you think? And I put you in touch with Mike.
4: Yep.
3: And
4: Big Mike, hey.
3: Mike.
4: You did a good job there, too.
3: Mike was a great asset to the Real Shot and was a great help to me in the archery department. You know, he pretty much took over all the vertical stuff. I did all the crossbows. So that worked out great. But he's as good of a setup guy for bows as there is. But what did you, I know what kind of bow it is.
4: Yeah.
3: What, tell me what
4: so,
3: you got.
4: So you hooked me up with Mike. I text you saying, hey, where should I go? You know, what's your, you know, as a friend and a professional, I said, hey, where should I go? I've gone to places locally. I was like, hey, where would you recommend?
3: Mm-hmm.
4: And you said, hey, contact Mike. And I'm like, okay. So now instead of going to a store, I'm just talking to a dude. And I'm like, all right, this is different. You know, it's,
3: yep.
4: it's not like going and just walk around. It's Big Mike on the phone with you, you know.
3: Yep.
4: And he's a gruff guy, you know.
3: He's a little scrappy.
4: He's a little scrappy, you know. He's like you, only a little meaner, you know.
3: Yeah, he's like a Billy Goat gruff.
4: Yeah,
3: know?
4: I got a hold of Mike where I was driving up north one day. We've been playing phone tag, and I called him up. I love talking when I'm driving. It's like I can concentrate,
3: sure.
4: I can do all that.
3: And
4: the first thing I had to do with Mike is I had to tell him I'm a dummy. Like, stop talking to me like I know what I'm talking about. And he's like, oh, okay. He's like, what do you want? I go, I don't know. Like, you tell me. I want to be. I'm a salesman by profession, and all salesmen love being sold. Sold something. We want to be told why to buy something. Not, hey, we don't want to place an order. We want to find out. So once I talked Mike down from me being a professional, I go, I hunted when I was 15. I'm 48 years old, and I bought a bow about 12 years ago. And I went hunting for 15 minutes and said, I'd rather go watch football right now. I'm too busy. You know, so my friend Beef has my bow. He inherited it, you know.
3: Yeah.
4: And I'm like, oh, now I want to get back into it. Because, again, bow hunting takes time and dedication.
3: Absolutely.
4: You know, and 12 years ago when I bought that bow, I didn't have the time and I wasn't dedicated enough. So I jumped the gun. And now I have time. I want to focus my energy onto it. I want to be good at it and not say it's another hobby that I tried and say, not doing that again.
3: Yeah.
4: Right? So Mike got me all set up, a nice Matthews Arc, I think Arc 34. So I was at a bull range yesterday. Some kid, he's 20-something year old, goes, what do you got there? I go, a Matthews Arc. He's, what is it? I go, I think it's a 34. You know, got it in my hand,
3: yeah.
4: You know. So you know, that's how good I am. But no, I said, I want a bull that's going to last me a long time. Like, I don't want a bow that's cheap now and hate it in 5 years. I want a bow that's going to last me 5 to 7 years. And this technology changes so fast, but I want to do it right. I want to be comfortable and happy with it. So it got me it. And the bow is the bow. It's the accessories that make it. You know,
3: yeah,
4: it's the sight that he got me set up with. And it's the release that I'm still learning how sensitive it is as of yesterday.
3: Did a back tension?
4: Well,
3: did you get you into one of those?
4: You got me one of those, yeah, that you'd hardly know it's there. So I put an arrow in the roof yesterday. Keep your, it is really sensitive, and I'm pulling back there.
3: There you go.
4: But Mike did a great job. He, you know, and he said, hey, what do you want for strings? I go, I don't know, Mike. Again, he said, what do you want? I go, I don't know. He's like, well, I'd never get this. Well, give me what Mike would get, you know? And
3: yeah,
4: he did an awesome job, got me a great case. I went up and picked it up in his garage there. And the best part was he help me understand what I got then. You know, because
3: that's the key.
4: It was intimidating going through that process the phone, and he's interviewing me, and I'm like, I don't know anything, man. And then when I got up there, he showed me everything. We spent an hour in his garage tweaking, and then I wrote a couple notes down. He gave me the manuals, right? And now I'm at the point where I understand what he said. I've been shooting for, I got the bow over Labor Day. I shot it like over Labor Day weekend. Then I got busy, and now I'm remaking it a priority and putting everything right in sight there. And it's awesome.
3: Would you get you a spot hog sight by any chance?
4: Yeah, I don't know. It's a sight that works.
3: It probably is.
4: Yeah. Mike, what is it? I can't remember. Hey,
3: doesn't matter. As long as it's what you like. And you know, that's the key. You can tell everybody everything about it, but until you actually go out and start to experience some of these things that you have talked about, you're like, okay. And I don't know, you grasp everything really well.
4: It's the new sight that you turn back and it's gear ratioed in. So
3: yep.
4: That
3: it's got the yardage on a little dial.
4: Yes.
3: Oh, okay.
4: He told me, he goes, he doesn't know what magic those guys use to make this thing, but it works really good. I go, sign me up, Mike.
3: Yeah. It's some of that stuff you look, it's like, how does that even happen? But, you know, it going back to those the years when I first started as to where it is now. But it doesn't matter You know, you want a bow that's going to last you, but you want a bow that fits you like a good pair of shoes. You know, you're comfortable, you pick it up, it fits in your hand, the grip is right, the draw cycle is right, the draw length is right, and it's set up properly, because otherwise, if you're fighting all that stuff, you'll never be where you want to be.
4: No, I'm working on the muscle memory right now. Like, I'm just like, hey, 20 arrows. If I can shoot 20 arrows every other day right now, and just...
3: That's what it is.
4: I mean, I work out, and I play basketball, and I lift weights, and it's like... That's a whole different muscle I'm using right there.
3: It is. You don't use your muscles like that.
4: I'm worn out. I go, and by the time at the end, I go, no more shooting. I'm worn out. It's going off target, and I'm going to get frustrated. So stop. Yeah, and that's what I've been up to right lately. So it's a lot of fun. I'm going to go out this weekend here. I got a stand up last weekend. I'm ready to go, and I don't want to say what I'm going to shoot because I'm not sure. But I said I don't care if it's brown. You know, I might shoot a doe. I might shoot a puppy. I might just sit there and enjoy it. I don't know. But right now, I just want to go out there and...
3: You want to just finally get in the stand and just go...
4: I want to get in the stand and not fall out of it.
3: Yeah. Well, you got your harness.
4: I got my harness.
3: I responded to you.
4: Oh, yeah. Okay. I got the harness.
3: All right.
4: Harness. I did a little research in there. Got a harness. I'm bringing that up tomorrow. So.
3: Okay, perfect. All right, well, listen, we're going to step aside for our first time out. When we come back, we'll have more Fleet Farms Living Outdoor Show here on The Score.
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3: All right, welcome back to Fleet Farms Living the Outdoors Show here on The Score. I'm your host, Mark Druick. And if you want to reach out to Tom or I, you got a question, you just want to chime in, let us know what's going on, reach out to us on the Cease Electronics Talk and Text line, 920-281-1570. We would love to hear from you. So we're talking off the air about You know, I was fortunate enough to get a look at your property, and I was like, whoa, man, this looks a couple good spots in here, and you kind of got that figured out now. And that's kind of the fun part of the game to play, is to put all the pieces of the puzzle together to get everything there. You know, you knew there were deer there. You knew the turkeys were there. But now you start adding all these other amenities that the animals are looking for, whether it's a bedding area or a feeding area, a food plot, a transition area. All that kind of stuff is fun. And that's, that to me, when I had my property, that was the fun part, was putting that plan together.
4: Yeah, it's a process, you know, and that's, I'd say that's what I'm enjoying the most out of where I'm at right now in life, is it's the process. You know, you don't shoot a deer on opening day. You shot a deer in June when you started cultivating the land and making the
3: right,
4: plan and
3: right.
4: filling the water troughs up every day. You know, like, that's a whole process that, no matter what happens this year, if I shoot a deer, if I don't, I'm successful already because I've gotten deer that I was not seeing last year onto that land.
3: Yeah, you win.
4: And I did it. Like, wow, put some water out there, and I got three little water holes out there right now, and I got so many deer on those water holes that I was, my mom and I, we try to go out for lunch at Hank and Karen's quarterly and play some trivia.
3: Oh yeah.
4: And I'm showing my mom, I text her all the pictures of the big bucks on the camera. And right after that, my mom went to Tractor Supply and bought a trough to put in her land in her food plot. So now she's texting me pictures of deer.
3: I love it.
4: It's shocking how little of manipulation to the land you have to do to really make a big difference in just wildlife activity. Because I mean, the turkeys, I got two big flocks of turkeys running around right now, 12 to 14 birds in there that I see all the time.
3: That's awesome.
4: You know, and I know it's two different flocks, because I'll see one over on one side, take around the path around the other side, and there the other ones are. And you know, I wasn't seeing that when I first bought that mm-hmm. land, you know, and because the land was old and untaken care of, you need to manipulate the land to keep the wildlife there. You can't just let it sit. You know, that's why, like logging, you were talking about grouse hunting, how
3: yep.
4: you work the edges. Well, once it matures, there's no edge anymore, you know, and then the right. wildlife doesn't want to be there. So I'm having a ball with it. I mean, just every hour on the hour, my Cuddy email comes over, I get to see it. My friend Beef's texting me pictures of it before I see it sometimes, you know. but no matter what, if I don't shoot a deer this year, I had a successful deer harvest year because I made some progress, and that's fun. I feel accomplished.
3: You still win, and it's not so much about the grail as it is the quest. The grail, you'll find it eventually.
4: It'll
3: come. But it's you know, putting yourself in the right place and doing the right things, practicing the right behavior. Eventually it's going to happen.
4: That's funny because you just said that. My brother and I were talking yesterday at the store, and we were talking about the Brewers, right? And we're talking about that Bowers at bat, that 12 pitch at bat, right?
3: It's, you know, crazy.
4: And no matter what happens, let's just don't put the cart about the front and the horse here. But if the Brewers do win this whole thing, it's not the win that you're going to remember. You're going to win that 12 pitch at bat that knocked Yamamoto. Like, it is the quest, not the grail, right?
3: Yeah,
4: and that's
3: exactly.
4: That's everything. That's life, you know? It's like, and I said back to 2010 when the Packers won the Super Bowl, like, I remember the Eagles game, I remember the Falcons game, and where we were, you know, not the end result. And that's what I'm enjoying right now is the journey. And I'm probably old enough now to appreciate the journey and not the grail. Like, the grail is not what I'm looking for. I'm looking for the whole journey here. I'm cognizant enough to say what's happening around me. So it's pretty cool.
3: Yeah, that is. That's when you are classified as a true steward of the land.
4: Mm-hmm.
3: When you understand that part of it, it's not just about killing something.
4: Yeah.
3: It's about building, you know, going out. For me right now, I'm not shooting any ducks, but that's okay. I still love waking up in the morning, go sitting, watching the sun come up, all that kind of stuff. And that's a win, you know, and just the fact that you can still get up and do those things to me is extremely important. And I really don't need to shoot anything anymore. I've done enough of that, but I still love the quest. I love the walk. I love the smells. Plus, the only backside to that is if you don't get anything is you don't have anything to eat. And I love to eat wild game.
4: Yeah.
3: So,
4: me too.
3: You know, it's, but you know.
4: The grail is that jalapeno popper wrapped in bacon.
3: Yeah, that's pretty much what the grail is. That's the final sip of the grail is that right there.
4: But you appreciate it because that's yours, right? That's the best part of it. Like,
3: from start to finish.
4: You could go buy that piece of duck at Nemus probably and do the whole thing and taste just as good, but it doesn't savor as well because you didn't put the effort forth.
3: No, and that's the gratification that comes along with, you know, you got in the car, you drove to the hunting spot, mm-hmm. you did the walk, you took a couple birds, you bring them home, you clean them up, you cook them, you eat them. It's like the cycle of life right there,
4: mm-hmm.
3: you know.
4: Yeah.
3: And that, to me, that was the first couple birds that I shot, I made grouse stir fry. I'm like, that's my favorite thing to make. I make that every single time. It's relatively easy, but you know, that's enjoyment. And I don't like to freeze them, but I'd rather eat them when they're fresh.
4: Yeah,
3: but that's kind of like, that's my it's my sit down and have had a good day type of deal.
4: Yep.
3: But no, I'm really happy for you that in that respect, because I know back when I first bought my property too, and my wife was like, "You're really having a lot of fun doing this." And I did. I mean, I had fallow ground that sat for, you know, a decade. And that was tore that up. It turned into a whole nother forest of weeds. It took me 2 years just to get the weeds under control.
4: Wow.
3: So, but then again, it's a labor of love. And then the first deer that I shot off of that would, to me, Tom, was extremely emotional. You know, I put my hand on that deer, and it was a big doe. I put my hand on that deer, and I'm like, wow, this is it right here. You know, and it took a while to get to that point, but you know, all the hard work and,
4: yep.
3: and the planting and the getting all the lime in there and doing all
4: yep.
3: that stuff. And there's just something to be said for that. And you know, with the place that you have, and it's good for you. I'm happy for you.
4: Yeah. Well, thank you. Thank you. I'm enjoying it.
3: You should. You should.
4: Exactly.
3: And you got your nice place up there.
4: Nice place up there.
3: Yeah. Oh,
4: Max got his iPad up there. And
3: he's a happy camper.
4: He's a happy camper, right? And he gets his ducks out of the duck machine, and he's got priority chicken tenders. Any place he wants to go, when we pull in, they got his chicken tenders ready for him. So that's what matters.
3: Life is good for Max. That's awesome. That's awesome. Well, let's talk a little bit about, you know, I saw you on social media that you and some family members are headed out on a hunting trip. That sounds pretty exciting. Let's talk about that.
4: Yeah, I'm really excited. So this all started 2 years ago. I was at a Yamaha. I'm a Yamaha dealer, and we were at a Yamaha dealer meeting. And Hank from Hankster's told me he was sitting around the pool drinking some frozen cocktails, and he's like, "Hey, we got to go on this pheasant hunt." And Hank's a smooth operator, and he's like, "We got to do this. We got to." Like, "Yep, you got it, Hank." You nod and smile, and
3: yeah.
4: you assume it's gonna go away, you know. And Hank goes the next day. He's like, "Hey, I'm gonna text you that thing right now." Like, "Okay, cool." I look at it, I go, "Wow, this is cool." It's a bougie hunt, you know. It's pinkies out. It's what it is. It's
3: tee at three.
4: Yeah, you know. It's not. So you know, but it's an awesome. It's gonna be. I plan on it being. I hope
3: it will be.
4: I'm excited for it because it's something I don't know how to pheasant hunt. I don't have a dog. My dad doesn't have a dog. My brother-in-law Al and his son, my nephew Tanner, are gonna go out there, and Hank and his kids are gonna go out there. We're making
3: awesome.
4: This, and Hank's dad are gonna go out there, and you know, we're bringing our shotguns. But they're gonna. They have the dogs. They have all that. They have. Yeah, we're going to go through, and if we're not successful, it's because we're aiming poorly, you know?
3: Yeah,
4: you know, and it's they treat you well. They feed you. They do all that stuff, which most of my trips are DIY. Like, I enjoy going to Canada and cleaning my own fish and cooking my own stuff. But you know what? I'm looking forward to this. A whole different mindset of, we're going to go in there. We're going to hang out. We're going to have our after-hunt cocktails, our great stories, our picking on each other, right? A whole other family is going to be along, not just the four of us, but Hankster and his dad and his two sons, you know, and just a whole new different style of camaraderie. We're going to drive out there on Friday morning, and we'll be home on Monday night at 5, 6 o'clock.
3: So you get about two full days.
4: Yeah,
3: 2 full days. That's enough.
4: That's more than I want to leave craving it. You know, I don't want to say that third day where you're, all right, now what do you got to do? You know, but
3: yeah, the years that I went, we went for 3 days, and that was enough.
4: Yeah,
3: you know, you get three birds a day, and that's enough.
4: Yeah. Oh yeah.
3: You know, and there were three of us 1 year, five of us another year, so that's plenty of birds.
4: Yeah. So we've been practicing at the range. So my. My brother-in-law Al got us set up at Triple J. We joined a league, and I said I always want to join a league. Let's do it. Let's do it. And you never do it, right? It's like, I should go to the Y and swim too, and I should do a bunch of things, and I should. And well, this hunt was a perfect trigger for us to go shoot. And the journey, I'm getting better. Like, it's fun because the first time I'm like, boy, I hope I shoot half, you know, I hope 20 out of 50, you know, 25, man. You know, and I had a 41 the other day. I was like, I never would have thought I could shoot 41. Like, never.
3: Oh,
4: like,
3: practice.
4: But I didn't start out that way, and it's been 5-6 weeks now. We're shooting on Friday, this week Friday, then we got to get one in before. But it's a good forced, I say a forced diet, but a forced habit maker, you know, that, that and when we get back, you know what I want to do? I want to shoot in the winter too. Like, I like it's a,
3: sure.
4: It's fun, and I want to get better than Tanner consistently. That's what I want to do, is I don't want to get smoked by him. And my dad, he's still shooting his 12 gauge pump that he had, that when I was a 12-year-old, that's what he was shooting yet. And he still got the same gun. So
3: no kidding.
4: Yeah. And we all have semi-autos, and you just see how much longer it takes, you know, versus pull.
3: Yeah.
4: But I'm proud of my dad for doing it. You know, he's having fun. Right. He's got to pump it down, bring it back up, and he still is respectable. We'll find out if we got any meat once we get from South Dakota, if he can knock some birds down. But
3: we're in South Dakota.
4: Cheyenne. It's 10 hours.
3: 10 hours.
4: 10 hours. Okay. So middle of South Dakota. It's still in the central time zone.
3: Okay.
4: So we're just on the edge though.
3: Yeah. Okay.
4: I didn't know what time the Packer game started, decided to check and see what time of the day that was.
3: Oh, that's important.
4: Well, when you're out there.
3: Well, then
4: you're gonna have a
3: snifter
4: of bourbon and a big round ice cube watching the Packer game.
3: Big old fatty cigar.
4: Big old fatty cigar, you know. Living the good life, hey.
3: You know what? That's what it's all about.
4: Celebration with the ones you love and doing the things you love.
3: Yeah, that's awesome. That pheasant hunting is great because it's like, you know, it's a group sport.
4: Yeah.
3: Which is cool, you know, and, you know, pushing birds and getting to the edge of a cornfield or, you know, Milo field or something like that, and the birds are, you know, flying out of there like a flock of starlings, you know, off the bird feeder. A lot of fun.
4: I'm looking forward to watching the dogs work. You know, I'd say that's what I'm looking forward to the most, because I've been with gentleman Mike Schomer, who used to work with me. He takes me out sometimes when he'll run his dog on some of the local game farms. But
3: sure,
4: that's not hunting, because they put the birds out an hour early. You know, they're not actively running from you. But it's just fun watching the dogs, and I'm looking forward to seeing some dogs work and be in a big monster field with wild birds, you know? So
3: it's cool. And it's such different terrain.
4: Yeah.
3: You know, that is something that always intrigued me, is whenever I had the ability to travel and hunt, was seeing the different smells, different sights, different animals. One thing I will recommend to you, they may or may not say something, but look out for the badger holes.
4: Oh, for tripping, stepping in there, huh?
3: No, you'll twist.
4: Prairie dog
3: ankle.
4: Holes or badger holes?
3: Hey. Badger holes.
4: Oh,
3: that's what they told us, and they're like vermin out there.
4: Uh-huh.
3: At least the ranches that we were hunting on, the farms we were on, they're like
4: cattle will break their feet.
3: Watch the edges. You know, they're not going to be out in the middle of the field so much as they're going to be like on the edges in the hedgerows and stuff like that. So be very careful. And they were pointing them out to us, because if you're walking at a steady pace and you're not looking where your foot goes.
4: Yeah.
3: They could be carrying.
4: Could end my weekend.
3: Could end your weekend.
4: There, hey.
3: Yeah.
4: I might
3: have
4: an extra snifter of brandy then, too. And I'm sitting there with a ankle up in the air.
3: But,
4: I've been out there 6 times now. All UTV rides. You know,
3: yeah, you've been out to Deadwood.
4: Deadwood, all that. We're going back again. I'll be back out there in end of June this year with a group of 100 people going out there. But I'm going to see it by foot and not by motor this time.
3: Oh, you're going to foot it this time? Or?
4: Well, when we go bird hunting.
3: Oh, bird hunting. Yeah.
4: Bird hunting. Okay, well, yeah. So next year when I go out, we'll be out there that way. But no, we're going back to Deadwood in June. It's just so awesome out there.
3: Deadwood is cool. Oh. I've been in the town. I didn't spend any time there, but I've been in there. It's pretty, and it's a lot of history there.
4: Yeah.
3: A lot.
4: The Black Hills is just, it's really some place you have to go to.
3: It is.
4: I would say it's just go check it out. And the first time I was there, I had a hard time keeping the truck and trailer on the road, because I'm just looking up the whole time, looking at the valley you're coming through. I'm like, holy cow, I got to watch out. I'm driving this
3: beautiful
4: through here. But it's beautiful. It's if I were a part of the tourism board, I'd say get out to Deadwood and check out that area.
3: Right.
4: I mean, with your motorcycle, or your UTV, or pedal bike, just anything. Get out there. You have to go by car and do that. You know, the big tourist trap stuff, that's not as cool. But, man, just getting out to Spearfish Canyon, seeing the trout swimming along the road there, it's fantastic.
3: It is.
4: I'm looking forward to it. Now I'm excited now, ready for June, and I'm they haven't got out there bird hunting yet, Mark. I'm talking myself into anticipation
3: you're
4: just, here.
3: You're
4: jumping the gun.
3: You're checking out another element. You know, it's South Dakota actually has some pretty good turkey hunting in areas, some areas around.
4: Oh
3: there
4: yeah,
3: too.
4: You're right. You're right.
3: I keep threatening to take my wife there, and one of these years I certainly will, because I there's some things that you need to see, like the Black Hills and Deadwood, and there's just so much
4: there. What's the tourist trap you got to stop at on the way out there?
10: Waldrug.
4: Got to stop at Waldrug.
3: The Corn Palace.
4: Yeah, Corn Palace and Waldrug. You got to stop at Waldrug and say, why did I stop at Waldrug after you're done with it?
3: Yeah, why, hey, what's the big deal?
4: That's a marketing machine, those signs all the way across. Like, well, I'm close enough. I should stop. And you say, well, this is not cool.
3: Yeah. Well, and then you get just on the other side of the border, and you got Devil's Tower.
4: Yeah.
3: Have you been there?
4: I have been there.
3: Yeah, that's cool.
4: Yeah, it's cool. That's cool all out there.
3: When I went there turkey hunting for the first time, it's like you see it at a distance, you go, okay, that's cool. Then you get to the bottom of it, you're like, oh, did this even happen?
4: I know, right?
3: How did this end up just like this?
4: I know.
3: It's crazy. Just absolutely crazy. But yeah, going out west, there's a lot of cool stuff to see there, and great opportunities to, you know, especially in the spring and the fall and stuff like that, when there maybe isn't as many people, there's still a lot of cool stuff to see. All right, well, listen, we are going to go ahead and step aside for another timeout. When we come back, we'll have more of Fleet Farms Living the Outdoor Show here on The Score.
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13: After drafting a kicker during the offseason, it's difficult to tell just what the Packers' expectations were or just how they'd react when Trey Smack had a bump in the road. The first four games, things were just fine. Then came Sunday's 31-7 win over the Bears, and Smack had his first real trouble, missing an extra point and two field goals. What does the coach think?
14: I think you just continue with your process. I think one of the things, I think he was trying to overcompensate for the win. That's just one of those things I think he's going to have to learn going through. It doesn't shake my confidence in him. I've seen him too much. I've watched him go out there and hit these almost 60-yard field goals.
13: Post-game reaction was maybe Smack needs to kick more inside Lambeau Field during the week.
14: He does come over here once a week and kicks in here. He only kicks twice a week anyway, so one of the days is here.
13: That's Matt LaFleur. I'll have more after this.
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13: Packers will face the Cowboys without Micah Parsons, who still isn't ready to return. 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Denied Dennis Sutton has had limited reps, but coaches like what they've seen. 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
1: Welcome back to Fleet Farm's Live in the Outdoors show. Sounds like a little bit of robot stuff here. What do you got on back there, PJ?
2: This is what happens when you leave the studio for 2 weeks. We just put in random stuff.
1: I like it.
2: It's like the Beastie Boys.
1: I love this. I want to go in the corner and poke myself in the eye with a pencil.
2: Do you? All right, here you go, Mark.
3: Let's play it.
1: It's not sharp enough.
2: There you go. Try that out.
3: Put it back on. Let's go again. Let's get the other eye.
1: Oh, man. So, when you talk about, living the outdoor life, I mean, obviously you're really kind of getting out and doing all this kind of stuff. I always like to talk to people about how important is that to live the outdoor life and the pureness and all that kind of stuff. I mean, what does it mean to you, Tom?
3: It's a great question. You know, you're kind of actively doing it all the time. You're not thinking about it sometimes. Like,
1: right,
3: what does it really mean? You know, it's I'd say I get a lot of peace. You know, when I'm up north, I'm in my Ranger UTV. I'm the busiest guy in the world. I say my Uncle Joe, he retired at around 50 years old, and he went up north and is like, what does he do all day? And I go, I get it now, right?
1: I know what he does.
3: Like, he's like, I'm cleaning the trails and I'm mowing this. And I'm like, you know what I do all day? I put on my overall bibs now, and I put on my flannel, and I go out, and I got a tree that fell down over the trail. I got to cut that down, and you got to fill the tanks with water, and you got to do this. And then you got to stop down at the bar and say hi to Pete and have a beer with him. And then you got to go finish off another project, and you go and make Max lunch. And at home, I'm not that busy. When I'm up north, I go, man, I wake up, I'm rolling.
1: Isn't that crazy?
3: Cleaning out the garage. It's a different kind of busyness that you appreciate. You know, we're right now, I got to rake those dang leaves before they pick up the leaves next week. You know, it's a task. We're up north, it's a privilege to be able to do that stuff.
1: Well said. Well said. Yeah. There's an appreciation at the end of that.
3: Yeah.
1: Whereas, you know, there is when you rake the leaves, your yard's clean, but then you go back there the next day and it's all full of leaves again.
3: Yeah.
1: You know, until you finally get all of that done. But no, that is that's pretty much spells it out. It's peace. It's where you can kind of find out who you are and where you've been. For me, it's therapeutic. I say it all the time. It's therapy. You know, no copay. No couch, no nothing, you know.
3: I tell everyone the same thing. North of Highway 64, it's a whole different world up there, you know.
1: Amen.
3: Once you cross 64, shoulders drop, the pace goes down a little bit. It's a feeling, you know. It's kind of like, it's a feeling. That's what I'd say the outdoor life is. It's a feeling, you know. And from hunting to cutting trails to shooting turkeys to catching crappies, but to riding UTVs to, I mean, I got our 2027 ride calendar set up for already. I mean, we're going to go to Superior in March. We're going to do the winter ride in Crivitz in January. We got May's spring ride. It's bringing people together in the outdoors, the camaraderie, the sharing of it, right? I mean, like I said, like I do enjoy going down to Twin Bird Resort at 2 o'clock and just saying, hey, I'm going to have a beer right now. You know, it's down the road, but it's hanging out with the locals who are sitting there all doing the same thing. And then you have one nice cold Miller Lite and you move on with your day, but it's just the camaraderie of being around other people with common interests, right? And when you're up north, y'all got the common interest, right? It's pretty similar, y'all. It's a mindset.
1: Yeah, that's pretty accurate. It's just putting yourself in the right frame of mind, you know. And when you talk about rides, I mean, you just had one.
3: Well, yeah. So we had our Fall Colors ride that we've done. It's our 13th year at a Wabi Lodge in Lakewood. It's awesome, and it's always a blast. And I give everyone who's been on the ride. There's 24 rooms that are there with hold 2 to 6 people in it, and I give everyone the first week after to reserve their room, and then I open up to public. Well,
1: yep.
3: I was auditing today. That was 1 week ago. I put it up. 2/3 are full already. Like, these people just go back every year, and you know, and that's fun. We get to hang out at Wabi Lodge, and they do a great job there for us riding and taking care of us with their staff. And then last weekend was a pretty cool experience. I got the local establishment up there, Stumpy's Resort. They just took over an older bar, and Ashley is their bar manager, and we did a ride out of their bar.

0: in July.
1: Nice.
0: And the owner, the new owner, saw how successful they are, and he told Ashley, "Hey, you got to do one of those." And Ashley's like, "Oh my gosh!" Her face said, "How do I do this?" So I helped her out with. I gave her the route and all that stuff. And then my friend Travis, who helps me with all my rides, and myself, we were just going to go on it last weekend. And there's 37 machines that showed up to their first ride. And Ashley's face says, "Whoa!" I go, "Hey, Ashley, you want us to take the lead on this one?" She's, "Thank you." Right? And it was a whole different feeling where I wasn't working. I got to help her out instead of me doing the ride and leading.
1: Yeah.
0: And so I go, "Ashley took care of all the getting people going and all the waivers and all that stuff. And all I had to do was sit in the machine and make sure everyone got there." And it was a real cool experience. So two different rides in a row. Different situations, different appreciations, where I was leading and bringing people out to ride, and then I was helping someone else do something that I really enjoy doing, and being in the outdoors with a machine or being out the doors with a shotgun. It's the same thing to me.
1: Absolutely. You know, and you know, when you talk about these rides, it's and the Krivitz area, they've done a good job, as has Langley County,
0: mm-hmm.
1: with having all of these recreational trails, which is, that makes a big difference.
0: Oh yeah, and you know, just helping the economy, keeping good jobs in that area. You know, I mean, it's I always when I was doing some rides up in Northern Marinette County. You know, there's Northern Marinette and Southern Marinette. Southern Marinette County is the agriculture part.
1: Okay,
0: and Highway X cuts that off, which is right on X. So I'm in egg country by a highway. But Northern Marinette County is tourism and logging. That's it. You know, so if you don't work in the logging industry, you better be good at tourism, right? But you need people going up there to want to recreate, and the establishments, the hotels, all that stuff, they're welcoming. They own that's their livelihood. I mean, you know, it's not like they're just crabby that all these city folk come up. They welcome you in, and that's something I take some reward off of when I take people out to these places and bring them there to help them with their livelihood, especially in some of these soft months in November and you know, in November, and if there's no snow in January, and you know, I enjoy doing that, helping the local community with their. I want them there because I want them there when I want to use them too, right? It's right. So they need me
1: that
0: there.
1: That makes sense.
0: When, so it's fun.
1: And no, when you're the lead guy, you have to. You know, you've got how many machines behind you. Now, is everybody in contact?
0: Yeah, so we break off. I've built a really nice network of, I'll break off into three or four different groups, depending on the size and kind of riding styles. I say no one wants to ride in the slow group, and there's really not a slow group. It's a leisure group, because then it's okay, you know, and it's not a fast group. It's a quick group, you know, but it's just more of a pace, because we're all getting to the same spot within 5 to 10 minutes of each other. But we break off with a leader and a tail in each group. And the next group is 2 minutes behind.
1: Okay.
0: Just try to keep some separation. If there's dust, no one's getting dusted out too bad. And there's a lot of stress on the leaders. Like, I'll always take the third group, just kind of, you know, shepherd it through there. But you're leading through, and you got to know where you're going. You got to watch the turns. You got to keep your group together. You got to watch on oncoming traffic, right? But the best part about it is I get to go where I want to go, and I'm never eating dust too. You know, so there's a trade off. Like, hey, there's a lot of pressure. You got to watch everyone coming at you, but I'm never eating dust. I'm going where I want to go, you know, at the pace I want to go at, you know. But I'm really proud of my team that we've cultivated to help out Matt, who was on our first show with you.
1: He
0: leads the first group. We got our ambassadors, Travis and Delavus and Genskis and Dolskis and Kyles and Geezies and Zach Taft. I gotta make sure I wrench them all. Now that I brought one up, I gotta make sure I bring them all. You know, but they do a great job to help me out with that stuff, and I couldn't do it without them. And then if they weren't helping, it would fail, and then no one wins, right? So they all understand the importance of that there. So
1: how do people get involved with these? I know you have a lot of repeats and stuff like that, but if somebody's interested in doing something, like, how do they get involved in that?
0: I love the repeats, but I want the new people, right? I don't want it to become clicky. They're very important. They cannot become clicky. Like, I want new people. You buy a new machine. The most intimidating thing is to go off the trail. You bought this new toy. You're like, this is cool. Let's do this. And I'd hate for you to buy it and ride it up and down the road and say, that's cool. We got to the supper club for a fish fry that night. You know, like, hey, that's not what you bought this for. Let's take you out riding. At TWL, Team Winnebago and TWL Power Sports and Marine, we have on our Facebook page. We're really active with that. So like this weekend, Colleen and Christine are doing a women's ride. Only women's ride, leaving from Jorgie's. Only women drivers.
1: Nice. Yeah. I love it.
0: And we have 40 machines signed up.
1: 40?
0: Yeah.
1: That's awesome.
0: And only women driving. You know, the husbands can go along or the boyfriends can go along, but they got to sit in the passenger seat. So that's going on. But that you can find all that stuff on our social media thing right now, like on Facebook, on Instagram. We're really active on our website under the events tab. You can find all that stuff. But again, we want to be part of the industry, help nurture the industry.
1: Yeah.
0: When you buy the machine, our relationship's not over.
1: Just starting.
0: Yeah, just starting.
1: Yeah.
0: I don't want to sell your first machine. I want to sell you five.
1: Yeah.
0: But I'm going to help you want to stay in the industry. That's my goal.
1: Yeah. And you want them, you know, do you want them to understand what you're all about from the service standpoint and what you provide so that they don't even want to think about going anywhere else?
0: Yep. And I'm competing with Disney and cruises and hot tubs and pergolas. You know, I'm not competing with other dealers. Like, I'm competing with other distractions of life. I want you to want to stay in my industry.
1: Yeah.
0: And then if you leave from then I didn't do a good job, but you stayed in my industry. If I don't do a good job with my dealership.
1: Yeah.
0: I truly believe that. If you buy, as long as you stay in the industry, I win. If you go buy
1: everybody,
0: the industry wins, right?
1: Yeah, the industry wins.
0: And that's what we want to do, is keep you involved in the industry.
1: And that's a really smart way to do it.
0: It's long. It takes a long time. But
1: yeah, it's like those
0: apple trees I planted.
1: You never get to the end of that. It's constant. You know, it's constantly evolving and changing.
0: Mm-hmm.
1: You know, because people are changing. You get new people coming in. You get some people, you know, getting out of it. But you know, you take a look at now up north, and it's like everybody's driving them.
0: Oh yeah,
1: the parking lots at the restaurants are full of them.
0: There's not as many on the trails. They're all on the roads right now.
1: Yeah. All right. Well, listen, we're going to go ahead and take our last time out. When we come back, we're going to wrap it up here on Fleet Farms Living the Outdoor Show on The Score.
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1: All right, welcome back to Fleet Farms Living Outdoor Show here. Got about a minute left. Tom, great to see you as always. Looking forward to sitting in the duck blind with you this year. And, you know, as you go through some of these things and you're experimenting with archery and some of this other cool stuff, you're going to go pheasant hunting. Is there anything else that you've got on your bucket list that you definitely want to make sure you try?
0: Not yet, Mark.
1: Okay.
0: Not yet.
1: Well, that can keep...
0: I want to shoot a deer with my bow first, and then I'll say,
1: okay,
0: before I spout my mouth off and say I want to go elk hunting or moose hunting in Alaska, yeah, I want to shoot a deer out of my backyard.
1: That's the right answer.
0: I got to hit the goal first before I start looking too far ahead.
1: That's the perfect answer. As I said, I want to finish my trail that I've started here with this deer.
0: I still have work to do. I'm not done yet.
1: All right, Tom, great to see you.
0: Mark, I want to tell you, like, it's been a fantastic 6 years, you know, knowing you from Real Shot and being on the radio with you and got to know you as a friend and just as you're a mentor of outdoors. I really genuinely appreciate what you've done for me in my life, and I hope I can be like you and give back. You know, that's my next thing. It's like, hey, how can I help people do what you did because of what you did for me there? And my dad gave me that my whole life, but you're a different dynamic, you know, so thank you very much. It's been a pleasure getting to know you here. So
1: I appreciate it, Tom.
0: Best luck on your... retirement, and we'll be in touch yet.
1: All right. Thank you very much, Tom. All right, everybody, thanks for taking the time to tune us in here tonight. Remember, if you have the opportunity to impact somebody's life through the outdoors, please take advantage of it. It will make you a better person. Thanks for tuning in tonight. Have a great evening and live life in the outdoors.
0: And go Brewers.
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9: 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The Score.
10: Stands there. Probably not, but we got ourselves Blake Snell on the mound. He was great last year in the NLCS, Matt. And that, of course, will be our game of the night. We will dive into that. We got a couple of college football games going on tonight. And we've got a nice slate of guests that we will have on the program, including the Canadian kid. Ian Cameron, we'll get some college football and maybe an NHL player, too, from the kid. What do you think?
11: Well, we'll get a bunch of plays from the kid. I'm sure he's got bets on everything, NFL, college football, CFL, hockey, maybe even hoops coming up. NBA season's going to tip off next week, so we talked a little bit about that last night. The World Series coming soon, and it looks like it's going to be the Milwaukee Brewers in there for the first time since 1982. The Dodgers have got to win tonight to keep hope alive, Tim. Nothing worse than hope.
10: I was going to say, do you think there's a lot of hope or nothing worse than it?
11: Look, when you're talking about a two-time champ, two-time defending champ in the Dodgers, there's always more than a little bit of hope. But I feel like the Brewers are taking the Dodgers down. I felt that way before the series. Obviously even stronger now, up 2-0. But this is a game tonight where I would not bet the Brewers. I think with Blake Snell and a clear pitching advantage and the Dodgers in a situation of desperation, I think you have to bet the home favorite tonight if you're going to play it. I am not playing the dog tonight. This is the one the Dodgers are going to get. After tonight, all bets are off. And by the way, if Dodgers lose tonight, the series is going to be over. I think that's pretty obvious. Shohei Ohtani, to me, the biggest difference in the Dodgers from last season to this season. And this time a year ago to now. As you and I have talked about, he had maybe the greatest game all time in the playoffs last year against the Brewers. But he pitched six shutout innings with 10 strikeouts and hit three homers.
10: Yeah.
11: And right now he's 3-for-20 in the postseason. He has not hit a home run since the middle of August. And to me, that's the biggest difference in the Dodgers is they had the best player on the planet this time a year ago, and he's a non-factor or a negative factor right now. And also, as we mentioned last night with Cody Decker, the more I watch the Dodgers, I just feel like they've lost their swagger. They're not playing with the same confidence they have in the past, where you always believe the Dodgers are going to make a comeback. Somebody would come up with a big hit. You're not seeing that right now. But Blake Snell has got the responsibility tonight to try to keep this Dodgers season alive. And I just saw this stat that over his last three postseason starts, Snell has a 6.46 ERA. Now, I expect him to come up big and pitch well tonight. But again, with Snell, we've talked either he's either great or he's garbage. Usually it's not something in between. You're going to get a great start from Snell, or you're going to see early that he doesn't have it. So I think the Dodgers do come back, get a win tonight. But ultimately, Tim, I feel very strongly about this. The Dodgers are going down in this series, and you on your morning shows in Milwaukee will be talking about the Brewers in the World Series this time next week.
10: Yeah, that'll be something. That'll be pretty spectacular if that is to come to fruition there. A couple other stats that have been percolating around. How about the Dodgers? Runners in scoring position, 2-for-26.
11: That's not good.
10: In this series, Matt. You mentioned Blake Snell. He did start against the Braves. He allowed one run on three hits, only lasted 3 2/3. Right. He was all over the place. He walked 5, struck out 5. His last two starts in the World Series, as you alluded to, weren't great, as he gave up 5 runs in each of those games. His last really good start, Matt, against these Brewers, in the playoffs, that is. Game 1, NLCS, a year ago, 8 scoreless innings with 10 strikeouts. Can he recapture the magic that he had last year in Milwaukee in Game 1, which was the jump start to that sweep over the Milwaukee Brewers?
11: No, you're right about that. By the way, here's the Dodgers lineup, courtesy of Katie Wu, who covers the Dodgers. And Shohei Ohtani, 6th in the order tonight. A lot of talk about Ohtani. Should he be benched? Well, he's in the slump. He's 3-for-20 with 7 strikeouts, I believe 3 walks. Really been no factor. He's hurt the team. He's looked especially clueless against left-handed pitching. And he's facing a lefty in Robert Gasser to start the game tonight. And I would not expect much from Ohtani the first time he faces Gasser. He's probably going to take the gas pipe. Anyway, Mookie Betts in the leadoff spot. Freddie Freeman, 2. Teoscar Hernandez, 3. Tucker in the 4th spot. Tucker's come up with some big hits. Andy Pages at 5. Ohtani, 6. Will Smith, 7. Rojas, 8. And Tommy Edman in the 9th spot tonight. And I think that's probably a smart batting order for Dave Roberts. If you're going to put Ohtani in the lineup, you probably can't put him anywhere higher than 5th, and you don't want to put him anywhere lower than 6th. It's really a sign of disrespect on a guy like Ohtani if you drop him that far. Tim, just think about this. A week ago, we were talking about Ohtani had never hit lower than 1st or 2nd in the Dodgers batting order. But man, he is really struggling, and I actually think Dave Roberts probably should have put him on the bench tonight.
10: Robert Gasser in his first start of this postseason, his only start to date, against the San Diego Padres in Game 4 of that NLDS. The clincher, he went 4 innings, allowed 1 run on 3 hits, struck out 3, walked 1. I bring that up because his props tonight, Matt, for Robert Gasser, over-under on outs, 11.5, which would mean he gets to 4 innings of work. Overs minus $1.50, under plus $1.13. I'm not a big player prop guy from a baseball standpoint, but I would look a little bit towards the under there for Robert Gasser. This is a guy that, you know, his name is apropos for him. He is all gas, and I wouldn't be surprised if Murph goes to the bullpen early here off of the day off. Now, it is worth noting it's 3 straight games out in Los Angeles, right? So you do have to be strategic of how you utilize the bullpen. And they did use May out of the bullpen in Game 2, in which the bullpen was perfect. 5 perfect innings from the Milwaukee Brewers bullpen. But I would think Robert Gasser, if you're going to expect the Dodgers to win this game, I think you could see Gasser get bounced a little bit early. So under 11.5 outs recorded could be an interesting one to look at. And then for Blake Snell, this is DraftKings, so always look around. Does he go 5 innings, Matt? The over 14.5 is minus $1.86. Strikeout prop for Blake Snell, over under 6.5 for Blake Snell from a strikeout prop standpoint. In his lone start this postseason, as you alluded to, didn't last 4 innings, struck out 5 though. So Blake Snell over under strikeouts 6.5.
11: It's interesting because Blake Snell's pitch count tends to get run up really high early in games sometimes, and you think, well, this is going to be a game where Snell's not going to go deep. But it can also, he's the type of guy, Tim, who can go out there and pitch 5 innings and strike out 10. If you said I had to make a bet on that strikeout prop, I would go over. I'm not going to make a bet on it.
10: Yeah, take a look at the splits right now. Circa minus $1.62. on the Dodgers. Did that number go up? I'm trying to see it.
11: No, I think it's the same.
10: Okay, $1.62 plus 150 if you do like the Milwaukee Brewers tonight. I'll say this. There are better prices out there if you do like the Milwaukee Brewers. It looks like FanDuel is at plus 158. So if you are a believer in the Brewers tonight, which Matt and I think would agree, I'm not necessarily laying the chalk with the Dodgers, but I don't know if this is the spot to back the Brewers in Game 3 at Chavez Ravine, but plus 158 out there in the market. Total sits at 7.5, and that gets us to our VSiN Pro bets of the night, Matt. We do have a couple of bets. Shockingly, Jensen Lewis has some bets on this game. Yeah. Jensen may be feeling pretty good after his Guardians split two games down
11: Jensen,
10: there in Tampa.
11: I looked at the VSiN Pro page standings, which I do, you know, every few weeks, and Jensen Lewis has been a hot handicapper recently.
10: There you go. Love that. Jensen Lewis, he's getting a little creative here. All right, so he is, I said maybe look under Robert Gasser. He disagrees. He's going to put together a little three-legger. So he's got Robert Gasser over 11.5 outs, Andrew Vaughn over a half hit run or RBI, and Joey Ortiz over a half hit run RBI. So a three-legger, plus 350 or so out there. And then Jensen also likes the under in tonight's game. So I guess he believes that Robert Gasser going to pitch well tonight, as he does like over his out prop. And once again, the total sitting at 7.5. Most sportsbooks juice to the under here at circa $1.15 to the under on Brewers-Dodgers Game 3. Of this series, the Brewers up two games to none, and they are the betting favorite not only to win this series, of course, but the favorite to win the World Series. 8 o'clock Eastern, first pitch. We'll talk more about this game certainly as the show goes on. We've got some sound we'll hit on as well as the show continues, Matt. But game three tonight in Los Angeles, 200 win teams, and Shohei Ohtani, as you mentioned, down to number 6 in the Dodgers lineup.
11: That's going to be one thing everyone is watching tonight. Ohtani with, hearing the criticism really for the first time intensely in his career that he should be benched. He shouldn't be in the lineup tonight. He's in a slump. Never heard this type of talk about Ohtani, and I'm sure he hears it. He knows it too. And let's see if he responds tonight, because he's always been a guy who's responded in the, and he's stepped up in the big moments. Let's see if he does it tonight, or if he's just hopelessly lost at the plate, which has looked like he has been the past couple weeks.
10: You know, during his hot streaks, his hot runs, I mean, his anytime homer has to be south of $2, somewhere in that ballpark, plus 180, super short. How about plus 414 right now for Shohei to hit a home run?
11: I wouldn't bet that. I'm not sure I'd take plus 414 to hit a double. or just say if it's an extra base hit, would you take Ohtani to hit an extra?
10: I mean, at this point, no. Huh? I mean, if anything, I'm just going to take a long shot flyer that a guy like Shohei Ohtani may figure it out, but it doesn't feel like that right now.
11: I feel like, Tim, if he has a single and a walk tonight, that would be a big game for him.
10: I mean, I want to know the opposite of this. So Shohei to record a hit at DraftKings is minus 183.
11: I'm not laying that.
10: No way.
11: 3 for 20 in the postseason.
10: No way. All right. We got ourselves a big one coming up later on tonight. It is our VSiN Primetime Game of the Night. But we also got plenty more to talk about. Week 7, the college football season. Got a couple of games tonight. I got a small play on one of the two games tonight. We'll discuss a little college football next.
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16: Shohei Ohtani is batting sixth and DHing in tonight's Game 3 of the NLCS against Milwaukee. Brewers up 2-0. You'll see it on FS1 at 8 o'clock Eastern time. Tomorrow, Game 4 between the Dodgers and Brewers is at 8 o'clock Eastern, moving up an hour. Game 3 between the Rays and Guardians will be at 1 o'clock Eastern time tomorrow because of the threat of rain in Cleveland, as it's the Guardians and Rays. Phillies are keeping Don Mattingly as the team skipper, signing him to a two-year deal. Some news from the NFL. Ravens quarterback Lamar Jackson didn't practice today because of his ankle injury. Bears said that Caleb Williams would be a full participant in a walkthrough, while Falcons quarterback Michael Penix Jr. is expected to start against the Bears on Sunday, despite a rib injury that he suffered in last Sunday's loss to the Baltimore Ravens. Texans head coach DeMeco Ryans says wide receiver Marvin Harrison Jr. will make his debut with the team on Sunday in London against the Jaguars. Tomorrow, the Seahawks will have Jackson Smith and Jigba against Denver, but the Broncos will be without corner Patrick Surtain.
15: This is VSiN Primetime, live from the Circa Sportsbook in downtown Las Vegas on VSiN, the sports betting network.
10: Alongside Matt Humans, I'm Tim Murray. We got a couple games that are about to get underway in college football here tonight as Kennesaw State takes on Missouri State. I believe the Canadian Kid, shockingly, Matt, has a play on this one, and I do have a small play. You know, you mentioned it, I think, well last night. We're going to be sitting here. Tonight, only 3 hours. But we're going to be sitting here. We're going to be sweating games out. We'll be talking about games. Got to have a little skin in the game. So last night, you swept your plays. Well done by you as the Rays and the under came home. I was able to fight my way to a victory last night as well. I'm going to take the Bearcats. Bearcats with a K. Sam Houston on the money line. You can get even money on the money line. That's what I bet. Circa's dropped to a pick here. Just your classic buy low, sell high spot here. Sam Houston coming off of a beatdown at the hands of Liberty last week, lost 35-3. And then on the flip side, Western Kentucky getting a nice win a week ago against Missouri State. So buy low, sell high. Pizza bet, beer bet, however you want to define it. Small play for me, but give me the Bearcats with a K at home. Matt, you like yourself some home dogs. So even money, money line play, Circa down to a pick. I will take Sam Houston State, 8 o'clock Eastern for me tonight. A little CUSA action.
11: You had a winner last night, Middle Tennessee, right?
10: Yes. The Fighting Blue Raiders of Murfreesboro. We found a way to get a win. Actually, really entertaining game, all kidding aside. 33-30 final last night over Delaware. Back and forth they went, and a good win there for Derek Mason's squad in Murfreesboro, Tennessee. So,
11: hey, a lot of people like to bet these small conference college football games middle of the week, and I thought last night's two games were outstanding. Hopefully similar games tonight. You could get, if you wanted to take a point and a half, you could get that with Sam Houston, but take the money line, right?
10: Yeah.
11: Yeah, take the money line.
10: We'll have plenty more plays for you tomorrow, VSiN College Football Betting Podcast, as we break down the biggest games and throw out our best bets for the upcoming week. And as we did yesterday, we will continue to work our way through the board today, both NFL and college football. New episode, by the way, out. Wes Reynolds breaking down Indiana and Ohio State. Matt, I will give you one guess. Who do you think Wes is on in the Indiana-Ohio State game?
11: Well, I wasn't sure if he's going to be on the Hoosiers this week because Wes is a realist. You know, he's not a cheerleader where he's always backing his favorite team, and he's usually got a pretty good read He's got his finger on the pulse of what's going to happen with Indiana. I was leaning towards Wes liking Indiana, but I didn't think it was a lock. Does Wes like Indiana?
10: He does like Indiana.
11: Okay.
10: He is on the Hoosiers.
11: So that's three people this week who I've heard like Indiana. Wes, myself, and Mike Montesano. So I think we're outnumbered 3 million to 3.
10: I was going to say, I don't know where you're headed with this, but I think the public is going to be all over the Buckeyes in this spot. And yeah, Indiana at home, you know, a couple years ago, you mentioned it. Indiana had been this runaway freight train from a

0: covering standpoint, and they met their match against Ohio State. But that was in Columbus, and this program is completely different, obviously. They won the national championship a year ago. You know, what's impressed me the most about Indiana so far this year is Josh Hoover. While he hasn't been electrifying necessarily, Matt, zero turnovers. I mean, that is wildly impressive, considering Sonny Dykes, his former coach, called him out saying, oh, yeah, he turns the ball over. And Cignetti fired back and said, well, he's going to have his two best friends, the running game and the offensive line. He's got two other good friends, Charlie Becker and Nick Marsh.
1: Sure.
0: And
1: Turbo Richard
0: did get bottled up a little bit last week. But, man, this game has all the makings. Noon Eastern kickoff, Indiana and Ohio State. Last time these two teams played, of course, the Big Ten Championship 13-10 final. So will this game go under, or do you expect this thing to be a little bit more higher scoring than we saw a year ago? I mean, I expect it to be higher scoring than 23 points, Matt, but do you look at this total as going over in Bloomington?
1: I have no idea. If I had to play it, I'd probably bet it over. I think the Ohio State defense is being overrated by a lot of people. Again, I talked about this a couple of times. Illinois, which has got a pedestrian offense, put up 460 yards, including 199 or 198 rushing yards on this Ohio State defense in Columbus a couple of weeks ago. That was 3 weeks ago. When Illinois is putting up that type of number, those type of numbers on your defense, I think that's got to be a red flag for the Buckeyes. Now, Ohio State looked great in that game in Iowa City. But, you know, Iowa's offense can be bottled up pretty easily. I think the big difference for me here, and the reason why I'm going to take the Hoosiers on the points, I'm going to wait to see if a four shows up because, look, I can get 3.5 today, tomorrow, before kickoff, whatever. 3.5's not going away. I don't have to grab it right now. I want to see if a four shows up. If what I'm hearing from the bookmakers is true, I think a four is going to show up. Every bookmaker is saying the biggest ticket count of college football this week, the most lopsided action is on Ohio State. By far, the most popular team in terms of bets is Ohio State. That's the most popular side. So I think that you're going to see some fours pop up on this game. But the biggest difference for me is Kurt Cignetti is the best coach in college football right now, the sharpest guy. He's a home dog. He's getting more than a field goal against Ryan Day, who is sometimes a dunce. Right? How about the meltdown by the Buckeyes in the fourth quarter?
0: Got super complacent.
1: He did.
0: Up 20 points.
1: He blew the game. And you can't make mistakes when you're going up against Cignetti because he's not going to make any. He might make one a month, but it's going to be very rare when you see Cignetti make a mistake. Made a little one last week against Nebraska, which surprised me. But Cignetti is a home dog. I'm going to have to play the Hoosiers here. And again, if you really care about the number, I don't know, some people might want to bet the money line. I'm going to wait to see if a four pops up here, but I'll be on the home dog there. And it's going to be kind of a home dog week for me in college football. I don't love these home dogs, but I like them enough to play them.
0: I think I predicted in July that on the October 15th episode of the VSiN College Football Betting Podcast, Matt Eumanns would be on BYU. And I know that I was looking at the VSiN Pro page earlier today, BYU plus 10.5 there for you. So knew that would be the case. I got a stat for you regarding BYU and that home dog role in just a moment. But first, let's hear from Kirk Cignetti, Matt, as he tries to figure out a way to bottle up the best player in college football, Jeremiah Smith.
2: He's big and fast. That's all I know.
3: I play with 12 or 13, so we're up to creek, I guess. So, you know, he's a great player. He's playing at another level. They're moving him around. And, you know, they're doing a great job with him. So, you know, he's a wild guy. That's the only word I can think of to when somebody asks me about him as well. We got to do the best we can.
1: Number one thing you do when you're an opposing coach and you got a big game coming up is you praise every aspect of the team you're facing, right?
0: I still remember.
1: Now, Ryan Day, man, he's one of the big. Look at his record. It's impeccable. His records are incredible. We're going to have to bring our A game this week if we're going to have any chance against Ryan Day and his team and Jeremiah Smith, maybe the best receiver in the history of college football. You could just go on and on.
0: Oh, of course.
1: Yeah.
0: It's what you got to do. I mean, that's the classic. Bill Belichick never gave any eloquent answers except when he was talking about the opposition.
1: Opponents.
0: Yeah, when he was talking about the folks that he was playing that upcoming week. My favorite was, I forget, I think it was last year Indiana played Maryland.
1: The long snapper.
0: And Cignetti, we played it on the show, Cignetti went on and on about the kicker and the punter and the long snapper. It's like, okay. Indiana won that game, I don't know, by 50 or whatever it was. By the way, going back to the home dog, the home dog feel of the week. So you got Indiana catching 3.5 at home, and you got BYU catching 10.5 at home. And I went back and I looked this up. Kalani Sitake has been the head coach of BYU since 2016. He's been a home dog 15 times. He's 9-6 against the spread. Mm-hmm. Good, but not it's startling. However, you bring it a little bit closer to where we are now. 2021, Matt. So last 5 years, they've been a home dog 7 times. 6-1 against the spread, 5 outright victories for BYU. So they have thrived in this role. Now, they haven't been a big dog at home like this. The biggest dog, they were a 25-point underdog to Oklahoma in 2023. That was a year where BYU was a bit down. Oklahoma was a top team, and they only lost that game by 7. So last year, they were a 3-point dog at home right around this time of the year to Utah, won that game 24-21. I remember this game vividly. 2 years ago, it was, I think, a Friday. It was either, I think it was the late night Stormy game. I think Stormy was on Dave Fleming's crew at the time. They were playing Kansas State. You and I both loved BYU that week, catching a touchdown. They won that game 38-9.
1: It did not go well for K-State and its Heisman candidate. Remember that?
0: Avery Johnson. He's still there, and he's still not a Heisman candidate.
1: No.
0: So, home dog week, and we're going to dive into a couple more, including a couple revenge spots. We've got a former quarterback, playing against his former team in the SEC, and how about Pat Fitzgerald, Matt, playing against his alma mater, the school that fired him. How much will that lead to the motivational side for Pat? And no longer his Cats, Pat Spartans against the Cats of Northwestern. Coming up bottom of the hour, 5 minutes from now, the Canadian kid, Ian Cameron, is going to join us as we have a light slate of NHL action, a couple college football games, but you know the kid's going to have plays on everything. He joins us next.
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0: Alongside Matt Humans, I'm Tim Murray. Coming up in 30 minutes or so, Chavez Ravine, our game of the night, Dodgers and Brewers. We'll get some final analysis for you guys coming up in just a little bit. We're scheduled to be joined by the kid, Ian Cameron, in moments as well. We got a college football game about to start, as we have two games on the college slate tonight, Matt. We have Kennesaw State and Missouri State. The Owls of Kennesaw State, a road favorite, and Western Kentucky at Sam Houston State. Before we know it, Matt, the NBA season will be upon us. Last night here in Las Vegas, hopefully none of you took the Lakers because they were up double digits at halftime and lost by 12.
1: That never happens in the NBA.
0: No, they're never.
1: A team blowing a big lead, I just, not this, wow. That's going to make Stanford Steve and SVP's bad beats for the week.
0: I don't think it did. No, okay. Maybe it'll make it next Monday. I don't know. Wasn't on this week, though. But we do have our NBA betting guide out right now. And I know Zach Cohen, JVT, the professor, a lot of others put in a lot of hard work. We got best bets galore, breakdowns of all 30 teams, predictions on their win totals, plus the NBA lottery changes and how those could impact win totals this year. So get your edge this NBA season with a full month of VSiN Pro for just $9.99, VSiN.com/subscribe, VSIN.com/subscribe. So while we await the kid, we will continue to get ready for the upcoming week when it comes to college football and the NFL. And Matt, haven't hit a bunch of Week 6 of the NFL, but good start to the week as we've got Seattle on the road at Denver. Speaking of home dogs, we've got a Denver home dog. We've seen the dogs barking in prime time so far this year. Denver catching 2.5 at home, total sitting at 40.5. Early thoughts on Seattle at Denver tomorrow night.
1: I'm not surprised that the sharp money was on the Broncos as home dogs at 3, but now at 2.5, I wouldn't have any interest. I think that's just a numbers play. You're going to take the home dog, get a full field goal. And as Big Randy McKay said last night, you hope for some mile-high magic for the Broncos. I'm not going to be on the home dog here. I don't like the way this Denver team's playing. Obviously, the Chargers were so bad Sunday, they let the Broncos off the hook. Sean Payton calling plays has not made a difference. Bo Nix is really going to have to turn things around at quarterback. We've seen Drake May turn it around. We saw Jordan Love turn it around last week for the Packers. Bo Nix is going to have to play a lot better. And by the way, the Denver defense, which we bragged about a lot the last couple of years, right now ranks near the bottom of the league in a bunch of categories. So I don't, this is a home dog that I'm not going to play Thursday night in Denver.
0: Yeah, taking a look at the rest of the week six board, Matt, going up and down and some injuries. What about the home dog here in Vegas? The Raiders taking on the Buffalo Bills. Bills short week. Crazy game. Get the victory against the Los Angeles Rams. I'm not really believers in letdown spots in the NFL. There is no travel advantage because, once again, Raiders are at home. But we'll talk more about that when we get there. But let's pivot to our guest right now. The Canadian kid, Ian Cameron, joins us courtesy of our Progressive guest line. Ian, always appreciate you jumping on. Let's jump right into our game of the night, which is NLCS Game 3. Milwaukee Brewers taking on the Dodgers. It'll be Blake Snell for the Dodgers, Gasser for the Brewers. Total sitting at 7.5 at most sportsbooks. There is 1.7 out there. And there is the spread minus $1.75 or so on the Dodgers, plus money out there for the Brewers. What do you make of this game tonight in Los Angeles?
19: Well, I think the value is Milwaukee, and I know Blake Snell's a good pitcher, and obviously he's capable in a big postseason start of delivering the goods, but the Dodgers just aren't hitting. You know, Shohei Ohtani has looked like a shell of himself. It's a Robert Gasser for the Brewers has pitched very well. He's got a sub-2 ERA in his last seven starts. He did struggle against the Dodgers during the season, but I think right now with the way the Brewers are playing, I know this is a spot where you sit, kind of say must-win for the Dodgers. You can't go down 3-0. In this series, you're back home at Dodger Stadium, but this is a dare the Dodgers bats to start hitting bet for me. And, you know, the Brewers have looked like the better team in this series in the first two games. The key is just keep this game close. You hope the Dodgers don't rock Gasser. Even if the Brewers struggle to hit Snell, this game's close in the latter stages. It's advantage Milwaukee. This is a bullpen that's given up one run in 28 innings pitched here in the postseason. So I think, again, the Dodgers overvalued from the beginning, in my opinion, in this series, because I like Milwaukee in both Game 1 and Game 2. And I'm okay, even in a must-win spot for the Dodgers, taking the value with Milwaukee again. I honestly wouldn't be that shocked if it goes to 3-0 tonight.
1: Brewers plus 156, and the Canadian kid is on Milwaukee. L.A. over 7 at minus 130, right around that price tonight. How about college football? On a Wednesday night, we got Kennesaw State, Sam Houston State, and actually, what are your plays on the sides and totals in the two college football games?
19: So, yeah, early in the week, I thought, Kennesaw State laying more than a field goal. I was not interested. Now that it's come down a bit, I have the small bet on Kennesaw here. They aren't as good necessarily always on the road as they are at home, but mm-hmm. Missouri State team, kind of a disappointment on offense. It's been a struggle for Casey Woods and kind of disappointing because he comes from the Rhett Lashley school. You would think the offense would have been great for this team, but he's been going back and forth between two quarterbacks that I just have not been impressed with when I've watched this team, whether it's Skylar Locklear. How many years do we have to give this guy a chance in college to show he's any good? And he never does. And then, of course, you got Henry Beal in the fourth. So they're just back and forth, quarterback musical chairs. Still think Kennesaw is the better team. It's not easy to win these road games in the middle of the week, you know, in these Conference USA Sun Belt MAC games through the week, but I think Kennesaw is the value now below a field goal. The one I like the most is Sam Houston. Sam Houston plus 1.5 against Western Kentucky. I just don't think Western Kentucky's that good this year. Tisdale, the quarterback, hasn't been great. Their defense has struggled at times. And I thought Sam Houston State, well, last year was terrible for Phil Longo. This year, I wouldn't say they're great, but they've definitely made strides. They were only down by 7 against Texas Tech at halftime earlier this year. They've had some decent showings. They gave Troy a tough game. They gave Tulsa a very tough game as well earlier this year. So I think they're making progress, and I think they can take advantage here in a home spot in tonight against a Western Kentucky team that's just not as good, a Hilltoppers team that's 0-4 straight up, 1-3 against the spread. Their one Conference USA road game was a disaster. New Mexico State's not a great team by any stretch, and Western Kentucky got blown out 34-13 just a couple weeks ago by New Mexico State. So I like the spot, like the price. Think Sam Houston State gets the win.
1: Ian Cameron, host of the Ice Guys podcast, Apple Bottle Bets. All right, we're man, the clock is ticking fast here. So I want to ask you, give me a top play or two for you for college football on Saturday.
19: It's an interesting college football board on Saturday for sure. I think when we go to the games tomorrow night, there's a couple that I like for Thursday. I like UAB. I just don't think East Carolina is that good. Now, I know they finally switched the quarterback from Mitch Griffiths was terrible. I have no idea how he ended up back in college or as a starting quarterback in college football. And they did go to Emory Williams, but I like UAB as a home dog. We already saw what they did against Navy, you know, earlier in conference play. And I just don't know if I trust East Carolina here on the road as road favorites to get the job done. So UAB plus 5.5. And I actually have to give Chris Mortensen's son, Alex, credit. I mean, just a really tough situation to come in here to take over at UAB with how disastrous the Trent Dilfer regime went. And this team's competitive, and they're capable of it, especially against mediocre competition. So I like UAB there Thursday night. It's a high total, but I did bet the over with Colorado State, Texas State. I'm not convinced firing the defensive coordinator through midway through the game for Colorado State is going to fix the defense. I think it's more a personnel problem that Jim Mora Jr. has with that defense. And Texas State's not a great defensive team either. Both offenses, to me, are the superior units. You've got teams that are in the top 20 in pace. So should be a lot of points there with Colorado State and with Texas State. Moving over to Friday, I like Washington Purdue over the total a little bit as well. I was looking to bet Purdue. I've been fading Washington a lot. I was on Iowa last week. I'm just not sure I'm ready to lay more than a field goal with Purdue as much as I think they can win this game. I think the over could be the better look.
15: Mm-hmm.
19: I think for Washington, their offense hasn't been good. Purdue's defense hasn't always been good either. So this could be an opportunity for Washington offensively to come through with a better performance. And I like the Purdue offense. So Washington's defense has been way down. So I think that game can go over the total.
0: All right, quickly, 45 seconds. We got a game puck drop moments away from the nation's capital, Capitals and Canadiens. Anything for you on this game?
19: Over 6.5, I think, is what I would look at. I lean Washington, too, but I don't love the idea of Charlie Lindgren being the goaltender. He's a drop-off from Logan Thompson, their number one goalie. But I like the spot. They're off a loss after last night. Montreal's off a win. So I lean Capitals. I think the over's probably the better look because Washington actually does not have great defensive metrics. And Montreal goalie Jakub Dobish, who was great last year, he's got a 4.4 goals against average. So I think both teams could find their way to scoring some goals and having some good production tonight. So over for me there.
0: All right, before the buzzer, that game just about to start in Washington, D.C., over 6.5 a play for the Canadian kid. Ian, always appreciate your insight. Best of luck with your bets tonight. We'll talk to you soon.
19: Good to be with you guys. Enjoy the weekend. We'll talk soon.
0: There he is, Ian Cameron, giving us his favorite plays for tonight. He does like the Brewers. He likes the over as well in Dodgers-Brewers. We'll talk more about that game as it is about 20, 30 minutes away from starting at Chavez Ravine. That's Matt Newman's. I'm Tim Murray. It is VSiN Primetime.
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3: Well, the Brewers and Dodgers will match up tonight in Game 3 of the NLCS. Robert Gasser going to get the ball for the Crew. He went 5-5 during the regular season with a 3.87 ERA, but was really good down the stretch, not allowing more than one run in any of his last five starts. The Dodgers going with veteran Blake Snell. He missed most of the season before returning in August and September, going 4-1 with a 1.90 ERA. Allowed one run over 3 2/3 against the Braves in the NLDS, though he did walk five guys in that appearance. Milwaukee comes

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1: Well, the Packers return to the practice field today, start getting ready for a visit from the Cowboys on Sunday, a week after lighting up the Bears defense for 367 yards passing. Jordan Love and the offense will go against a struggling Dallas defense that ranks 31st in yards allowed and giving up 27 points per game. Kick on Sundays at 7:15, and Wisconsin will be at number 12 UCLA on Saturday night. With this Wisconsin Sports Zone Network update, I'm Zach Heil.
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3: Alongside Matt Humans, I'm Tim Murray. It is VSiN Primetime. Thanks, as always, to the Canadian kid, Ian Cameron, for joining us, giving us some thoughts, some best bets for tonight, as I believe the Capitals and Canadians haven't started yet, so he does like the over in tonight's Canadians Capitals game. He also likes Sam Houston State, which is a best bet for me. I do like the Bearcats with a K. Played them on the money line at even money if you want to take the points. Plus 1.5 out there in the betting market. Matt, we do have our game of the night starting in about 20 minutes or so. Shohei Ohtani in the lineup, batting sixth. What do you expect, if anything, from last year's MVP?
4: I don't expect much, especially against the lefty Gasser, because he has looked hopeless against left-handed pitching. 3-for-20 with 7 strikeouts, only 3 walks in the postseason. It's amazing to think about. And I know he's been battling injuries, and I think when the Dodgers season ends in disappointment, the stories are going to come out like they usually do. Ohtani was crippled by injuries. He could barely move. His knee was hurt. So, but, you know, you're going to get all this stuff. You're going to hear all this stuff about how beat up these players were, whether you want to believe it or not. Ohtani has been injured. He has not been the same guy. I'm not expecting a whole lot from him. But again, he's been like almost Superman throughout his career. You know, if it's Ohtani bobblehead night, he hits a homer. If the Dodgers, you know, need a 2-run shot in the ninth to win the game, he typically hits it. I just don't expect that. I think he's run out of magic right now, and I would not bet on it. I do think the Dodgers win tonight. And again, that's a square bet if you're going to make it. You get away about $1.60. But tonight is the only time I would bet the Dodgers in this series, because I think Milwaukee might even make quick work of the Dodgers in this series, Tim. Could be like a 5-gamer if the Dodgers get tonight, or Milwaukee closes it out in 6. I wish I had bet more. I just basically made a 1-unit play on the Brewers plus 140 to win the series. I wish I had bet a lot more on it, because I'm a lot stronger that Milwaukee's going to win this series now than I was, obviously, before they went up 2-0. But even if the Dodgers win tonight, I might make another bet on Milwaukee to win the series.
3: That's what I was going to ask you, Matt, is what do you think this price comes down to if the Dodgers win tonight? So right now, this series price is Brewers minus 285. I'm using DraftKings, so somewhere in that ballpark. You've got the Dodgers plus 235. The Dodgers win tonight, they'll be a favorite in game 4. What does this number come down to? And yeah, would that be a spot where you'd look to reinvest in the Brewers?
4: I might. Yeah, I've been thinking about that.
3: I know everything's price dependent, obviously.
4: It depends on the price and kind of depends on what happens in this game tonight, right? We'll just see how it plays out. But what do you think a fair series price is? If Milwaukee loses tonight, Milwaukee drops to like minus 170 to win the series?
3: Think it goes that low? I don't know.
4: I'll just knock a dollar off the price. It is the Dodgers we're talking about.
3: That is true.
4: Here.
3: Yeah. I mean, it's the highest power rated team, a team that was around even money at times to win the pennant during the season.
4: Let's say the Dodgers win tonight's game 8-2.
3: Okay.
4: Right? That might have even more of an impact on the price. You say, well, the Dodgers are back. Their opinions change with the wind. And the Dodgers win a blowout tonight. You're going to hear a lot of that talk. The Dodgers got their swagger back. Whatever. I don't know.
3: We will see.
4: Don't overreact.
3: Well, that's the beauty of sports betting,
4: is to
3: react to the overreactions, right?
4: You want to take advantage of the overreactions in the market, yeah.
3: Yeah. I mean, I know it's one example. It just came to my mind. Michigan-Oklahoma, week 2, right? Everybody threw Michigan in the trash can. Oh, they stink. They can't beat Western Michigan. They got lucky. Yeah. They go from a favorite to a 5.5-point underdog. They win the game outright. All right, Matt, let's hear from tonight's starter in Blake Snell. He was phenomenal against the Brewers last year. 8 scoreless innings with 10 strikeouts in game 1.

0: of the NLCS, but after that, struggled a bit in the World Series. Didn't have his best stuff, Matt, earlier this postseason against the Atlanta Braves. Here's tonight's starter, Blake Snow.
1: I watch all their interviews. I notice how they talk. A lot of one-on-one competition is like a key for them. And even the way that Pat talks and how he talks to the team is way different than last year. So I understand that. And yeah, I mean, your goal is to, you know, how do you counter that? And how do you get them into a place, you know, a different place? I think they're in a good spot now, especially being up 2-0, but, you know, adversity hits and that's when thoughts start racing.
0: That's Blake Snell on the Brewers mentality as he gets ready to face the Brewers, a team that he dominated a year ago, but certainly a much different feel right now, Matt. A year ago, he goes into that game one in Milwaukee. He's flawless, 8 scoreless, and now the Dodgers on a rocket ship to sweep that series. Now you're down 0-2, so it's a little bit more of a pressure-packed spot, if you will, for Blake Snell tonight. And as you mentioned, an ERA north of 6 in his last 3 postseason starts, 2 in the World Series, and then 1 against the Braves earlier this postseason.
2: So Blake Snell can be very volatile. I mean, he could be incredible tonight, or he could get bombed, and I would expect he's going to be pretty good tonight. That's why I don't want to bet Milwaukee in this specific game. I think Blake Snell will step up and pitch well against the Brewers tonight. But, again, nothing's really going to change my mind. No matter what happens tonight, I'm going to stick with my opinion here. The Brewers are going to win this series. Dodgers are going down. Three-peat's not going to happen. Tim, feels like we talked about it all summer, right?
0: Yep.
2: We kept saying, Dodgers are not going to win it. Not going to win
0: it. Do we bet the no? And then bet the field?
2: And then they started to get hot in August and September, and their pitching's healthy, and Will Smith, the catcher, comes back, and you say, well, the Dodgers look like they are going to win it again. That's what a lot of people said. I think somebody, I believe Dustin Sweetelson tweeted that out, didn't he, like 10 days ago?
0: What did he tweet out?
2: Well,
0: it's he tweets over. A lot of things.
2: I think he said something like, well, it's over. Dodgers are going to do it again. You can see it. Something like that. I have to ask the big Swede when he comes in tonight. Is he coming in tonight?
0: Yeah, he'll be on. 11 o'clock. He'll have the aftermath of Brewers-Dodgers. He'll be here.
2: Well, there's a show after us. That's why I don't know if we're going to see him, right?
0: We'll see. We'll see, Dustin. We'll chat it up before he jumps on these airwaves. We do have a best bet over at VSiN.com that has just come in, a player prop from Wes Reynolds, Robert Gasser, over 11.5 outs. So he is on the over. Wes is
2: really
0: logged out over at VSiN.com. So once again, I said, I'm not a big player prop guy. Would have leaned towards the under. Wes is like, no, I'm going to go over. So I am not going to play that prop. Jensen Lewis, couple plays for him, Matt. He has the under tonight, under 7.5. And he also has a 3-leg prop. How about this from our guy Jensen? He is rolling with Robert Gasser over, which Wes is on as well. Mm-hmm. Andrew Vaughn over a hit, run, or RBI. And then Joey Ortiz over a hit, run, or RBI as well. A couple of plays from VSiN Jolt as well. Blake Snell under 14.5 outs. The under tonight, so they are going with Jensen on that, and Andy Páez over 1.5 hits, run, and RBI. So some plays over at VSiN.com. You know, a spark plug, Matt, for this Brewers team has been David Hamilton, the speedster. Every time he gets on base, you feel like he's going to steal second, and sure enough, he has really shown that so far throughout this postseason, Matt. And now he's asked about the mindset as they head out to Los Angeles with a 2-0 series lead.
3: I feel like we're coming to this game like it's game one. You know, we feel like 2-0, anything can happen. And, yeah, we're coming in here with fresh minds and, you know, trying to start like it's a fresh game, fresh series.
0: You know, David Hamilton, to me, epitomizes of what Cody Decker talked about last night.
2: Yeah.
0: Why Pat Murphy's so good is, you know, he was joking about how, or not joking, he was saying that he takes the junk from other teams, if you will, and turns them into to good ball players. And, you know, David Hamilton, a guy that played in Boston the last 3 years. Last year, he hit .198. This year, it's .248, Matt. Steals 30 bases. And now he's a key cog here for the Milwaukee Brewers in this postseason. He's 3-for-7 with 2 stolen bases already in this postseason. Yes, they have some big name team players. Excuse me. They have the Cy Young winner, soon to be, in Jacob Mizorowski. They've got a former MVP in Christian Yelich. Wild Bill behind the plate is a big time player. But they got these other pieces, Matt, that they just find holes. And you know, Andrew Vaughn was a guy that the White Sox cast off, and he's been a key cog for the Brewers for a season plus here.
2: Well, they do what the Yankees don't do. They play very sound, fundamental baseball, complementary baseball. The Rays and the Rays and the Brewers are very similar in the way they play. And of course, Milwaukee won 103 games, and Tampa Bay won 98. And there's a chance that's going to be our World Series matchup. Tim, tell us about the Average Joe contest on Friday nights.
0: 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And $2,000 on the line this week.
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14: Game 3 of the NLCS between the Brewers and Dodgers is at 8 o'clock Eastern time tonight. Brewers up 2-0 in the best of 7 series. Shohei Ohtani is in the lineup for L.A., but for the first time in his big league career, he is batting 6th. Now, Game 3, the ALCS tomorrow between the Guardians and Rays in Cleveland is going to start at 1 Eastern. Brewers and Dodgers will play their Game 4 in L.A. of the NLCS tomorrow at 8 o'clock Eastern time. Phillies are keeping Don Mattingly as the team's skipper, signing him to a 2-year deal. News just in from the NFL as Alaric Jackson of the Rams had his two-game suspension reduced to one game on his appeal. Falcons quarterback Michael Penix Jr. is expected to start against the Bears Sunday, while Bears quarterback Caleb Williams was a full participant in the team's walkthrough. No practice for Ravens quarterback Lamar Jackson, who's still dealing with that injured ankle. Head coach Jesse Minter called him day-to-day. Texans head coach D'Amico Ryan says wide receiver Marvin Harrison Jr. will play Sunday in London, making his Texans debut against the Jaguars.
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18: Lows dip down to about 48 tonight under mainly cloudy skies. Northeasterly winds, 5 to 10 miles per hour. Heavy rain, likely tomorrow. High temperatures reach up to 56, cloudy. I'm meteorologist Paul Frobley with your weatherology forecast on 95.3 and 99.1 The Score. 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
0: Poppy and Alex Rodriguez all pick the Dodgers tonight. So do with that information what you will.
2: I would laugh. But if we're on that panel, I'd pick the Dodgers to win too. I'd probably pick the Dodgers to win tonight. I'll say 4-2. What would your score be tonight?
0: I will go.
2: Go contrarian. Go Brewers.
0: Yeah. Brewers 11-0. If they win 11-0, we're going to clip that out. No, I'll say Brewers 3-2. They take a stranglehold of this series. We got a monster college football card. We got some look-ahead lines to Week 8. 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
24: Where are the lines changing, and where's the money going? 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
0: Trading manager at DraftKings Sportsbook, Matt Grill, joins us each and every Wednesday in this time slot right after DraftKings releases their next week's look-ahead lines, which we will get to here in just a little bit. But we got so many good games this week, so let's jump right into them. The biggest one in Bloomington, Indiana, taking on Ohio State. Ohio State right now laying 3.5. Last week, Matt, you guys had the look ahead at 2.5. So what action have you seen so far on Indiana and Ohio State?
25: Yeah, hey, guys. If you remember before the season began, this was pretty much the weekend that everyone circled. Don't make plans. Don't schedule a wedding. Don't make a vacation plans. And it's finally here. And, yeah, we got some monster matchups, a couple top 10 matchups. And you're right. This one starts at the top with Ohio State with the rematch against Indiana going back to last year's Big Ten championship. And a similar line, at least to start, with Ohio State laying 3.5 on the road. And I think this number is pretty well justified. You know, Indiana has shown a couple struggles this year, especially against Northwestern. And then last week, easily could have lost against Nebraska. Nebraska is much improved, but Indiana did find a way. So here we are. We get the matchup we wanted. And it's been pretty split, guys. A little bit of a preference toward Ohio State, but nothing major. At this point in the week, we'll see how things kind of shake out the next couple of days and then to Saturday. But we're set for another great matchup between, I guess you could call it, these new rivals.
2: That's interesting. It seems like at most books you're hearing a lopsided ticket count in favor of Ohio State. That's where most of the betting's been on the Buckeyes. Not so far at DraftKings. How about the Tim Murray Bowl here, BYU hosting Notre Dame? Tim's taking names. Everybody who picks BYU, he's writing their name down in a notebook this week.
0: Just want to win.
2: Yep.
0: Just want to win. I don't care about the point spread. Just get me the win.
2: Grill, I've got Notre Dame winning this game 27-20. I think it's going to be a grinder in Provo. What's your forecast for Saturday night?
25: Yeah, I think so too, Matt. You know, Notre Dame, you just look at it. You know, they've been steamrolling everyone. And, you know, what is it now, 16 straight wins by double digits going back to last year. But this is obviously by far their toughest opponent thus far. I think BYU is really good with or without LJ Martin. And, they ran all over Iowa State. They could have won that game last week by 35. A couple missed field goals, a couple missed conversions from fourth and goals that they didn't quite get. Just kind of kept them in the game there. But, this is going to be a tough place to go. It's, the game's later at night, so I think I'm going to say it. I think Notre Dame is in danger of dropping this game. Uh-oh. Sorry, Tim. I do. I think BYU is legit. I think they're this solid. And, yeah, I think it's going to come down to, like, one possession guys, four, six, seven-point game, kind of like you were saying, Matt.
0: All right. Matt Grill.
2: Tim's very unhappy.
0: Hey, you should see him right now. Just want the win. Just want the win. Matt's a sharp guy. So, I don't think they have the athletes to keep up with Notre Dame, but we'll see. That's why you play the game. And, once again, BYU's had some mojo go their way from an underdog standpoint the last 5 years at home. Alabama and Tennessee, Matt, this is